0: inspectors tested. And they will help New Yorkers access the health care they need.
1: Mayor Zoran Mamdani says New Yorkers need to know the truth. The FBI is joining a Mississippi manhunt.
2: Deputy Terrian Bailey was working to disperse a large crowd at a convenience store in Hermanville, 50 miles southwest of Jackson, when he was shot and would later die. Claiborne County Sheriff Edward Goods calls the 45-year-old a pillar in the small town where he lived.
3: Born and raised here, raising his family here, the life of the party. The life of the department.
2: Goods is urging anyone with information to come forward. The FBI hopes a $25,000 reward helps. Jim Ryan, ABC News.
1: Meta has launched a personal artificial intelligence agent called Muse that they say is meant for daily tasks like scheduling or shopping. Sherry Shepherd plans to join the Broadway musical Aladdin as the genie. The Emmy Award-winning show host will take the role in mid-October. Disney is the parent company of ABC News. And I'm Dave Packer, ABC News.
4: Underway in Hawaii. After Hurricane Lowell slammed the islands with 100-plus mile-an-hour winds, 30-foot waves, and nearly a foot and a half of rain.
5: This is the part of the storm that officials are the most concerned about because it's this historic surge coming in along with the high tide.
4: Overnight, we saw cars bobbing in the storm surge as we hunkered down in our hotel.
5: Inside of my hotel right now. Whoa.
4: The sand pushed ashore by that surge, filling the hotel hallways, trapping vehicles in their tracks. Daylight revealing widespread damage from storm surge and wind.
6: This car impaled by a 2x4. And Hurricane Lowell is not the only tropical storm wreaking havoc in the West. Tropical Storm Marie bringing towering waves ashore in Southern California, despite being hundreds of miles offshore. This home in Dana Point decimated. In Long Beach, at least 20 homes along the seawall had to be evacuated Monday because of damage to the concrete. This entire driveway in Malibu collapsing into a sinkhole, rupturing a gas line and a water line, likely due to all the erosion from the waves.
7: Our thanks to Kana Whitworth. Turning now to the war with Iran, the U.S. is claiming to have attacked five Iranian tankers after firing on three over the weekend. And Iran, for its part, is claiming to have just captured an American underwater drone. Rachel Scott reports from the White House.
8: Tonight, the dramatic new images just coming in. The U.S. ramping up attacks on Iranian oil tankers, hitting five ships after firing on three tankers over the weekend. The U.S. calls the strikes a response to Iran shooting missiles at American warships. With the war now in its seventh month, today President Trump saying this.
9: They've been punished greatly. As you know, we've really taken it to them.
8: But Iran giving no sign of surrender. Today announcing they captured a U.S. underwater drone. State TV broadcasting these images. An American official telling ABC News the drone had malfunctioned, describing it as an older model that neither collected sensitive data nor carried any classified sonar or radar equipment. As the war escalates, Wall Street reels, the Dow plunging more than 600 points as the price of oil nears $100 a barrel. And for Americans, the price at the pump surging. Today, the average price for a gallon of gas is $4.17, up $1.23 since the start of the war.
7: Our thanks to Rachel Scott. There are new developments in the investigation into that deadly Amazon plane crash at Miami International Airport. Dramatic video shows the plane going 128 miles per hour, overshooting the runway by more than 1,000 feet and crashing into multiple vehicles. Authorities say the five people killed were all in the same van when it was hit by the plane. ABC's Victor Oquendo is at the crash scene tonight. Victor, what can you tell us?
10: Well, Lindsay, we are standing by waiting for an update from the NTSB. We know that they were able to recover the black boxes from the crash site, and they have been going over them in a lab in Washington, D.C. So you have the cockpit voice recorder and the flight data recorder. These should provide a lot of answers. Meanwhile, we are learning more about the victims from the Miami-Dade Sheriff's Office.
11: Tonight, you're looking at the dramatic moment, a pilot jumping to escape that crash cargo plane. Moments after, it barreled off the runway in Miami, slamming into two vehicles and bursting into flames, leaving five people dead. You see the pilot jumping from an open door, falling to the ground before running from the burning wreckage. Tonight, Abraham Altamar telling ABC News he witnessed the crash, saying one of the pilots came up to him.
12: He was like in this position and like on the floor, and he was like shaking.
11: The pilot borrowing Altamar's phone to call his wife.
12: he was saying like, "Hey, yes, I'm good. Tell my mom that yes, I was in the accident, but I'm already out of the plane. I'm all right." He mentioned something like, "Oh, my career's over."
11: First responders pulling the second pilot out of the cockpit windshield. Crews searching for survivors.
13: Is there anybody else in there?
11: Finding a person trapped under a vehicle.
14: Rescue!
13: Yo.
14: We got one breathing.
13: He's alive.
11: Tonight, authorities identifying the five men killed, ranging in age from 47 to 75, saying they were all in a cleaning crew van crushed by the plane.
10: You can see the wreckage right there behind me. NTSB investigators have been combing through the scene and the black boxes that have been recovered.
15: They're being analyzed this morning, and we hope to have all that information today, including speed.
7: And Victor, what do we know about the pilots?
10: Lindsay, the Miami-Dade Sheriff's Office says that the pilots have been treated and released from the hospital. We have learned their identities. Joseph Carroll and Jaime Felipe Silva Molina. Also tonight, Lindsay, we know that three victims remain in the hospital. Any updates from the NTSB, we'll bring them to you.
7: All right, we appreciate that, Victor. Thank you. Ahead of the 25th anniversary of the 9/11 terrorist attacks, we remember the 170 people killed at the iconic Windows on the World, which sat at the top of the World Trade Center. 79 employees and 91 guests died in the North Tower restaurant that day. With us now is former Windows worker Fakak Mamdu. He's the co-founder and chief of staff of One Fair Wage. Also with us, Saru Jayaraman, who is co-founder of One Fair Wage and is an advocate for better working conditions and wages for restaurant workers. Thank you both so much for joining us. So, Mamdu, you were scheduled to work at the restaurant that afternoon. Just kind of walk us through how that day unfolded for you.
16: Yeah, it all starts, you know, I finished my dinner shift and went home at almost 12 o'clock, 1 o'clock in the morning, and I was sleeping. And my sister, all the way from Italy, called me early in the morning and pick up, and she said, "Are you working?" I said, "No, I'm home." And she said, "There is a plane just hit the building where you are working." So I wake up, I turn on the TV, and I saw fire coming from the building. And I know this is where the restaurant is. And I thought it's going to be 3-4 months and they're going to fix it and we're all going to go back to work.
7: And Saru, how did this tragedy bring you all together and the work that you're now doing?
17: Well, right after 9/11, Mamdu was out looking for any coworkers that survived and started actually a center called Immigrant Workers Assistance Alliance to help the workers who lost their jobs, families of the victims. Many of them were immigrants and had nothing to fall back on. So I met Mamdu in those early days. We were brought together by the union to start a relief center for the families of the victims and the workers who survived, 250 workers who survived. And from that early moment, we said, you know, we need to do something in the name of the people we lost. And we started something called the Restaurant Opportunity Center to fight for better wages and improved working conditions in this industry where so many workers lost their lives.
7: And how would you say, I mean, there are so many tentacles with the impacts of 9/11, but specifically when we talk about the working conditions for restaurant workers, how would you say that 9/11 changed that?
16: Well, before 9/11 used to be, if you don't have a union, nobody can stand for you. So after we come after 9/11, we come. It was a center where the phone was never stopped. It was always ringing because in this industry, there is a lot of abuse. There is a lot of discrimination. And we stand there and we keep fighting in New York since 9/11 till today in New York and all over the country now.
17: And can I add one thing? I mean, I think one of the key things that 9/11 really opened people's eyes to is, sure, you had some workers who worked in finance in the building who might have had something to fall back on, but you had these restaurant workers who literally the next day had no ability to take care of their families. You had families of victims who had no ability to survive because the wages are so low in our industry. There just is not such a thing as savings. And so really out of the ashes of tragedy came a commitment of the surviving workers and workers across the industry, across the country to say, never again. We need a living wage that if something like this happens, people have something to fall back on.
7: And Mamdu, you have said that you lost a lot on that day, but perhaps chief among them, a sense of security and safety. How so?
16: Well, on 9/11, I lost three things. You know, I lost 73 people that work with me. We lost a really beautiful building that's we used to work in, and we call it like this is our place. And we lost also confidence. And as a Muslim, you know, after 9/11, you know, my community was really targeted and for no reason. So it was three things that come all in one time to me, and it was a lot to carry. So to focus in three things in one time, it was a lot.
7: Saru Mamdou, we thank you so much for the time and just remembering 25 years later. At least there's some glimmer of positivity that has come out of that day. We so appreciate both of you.
17: Thank you.
16: Thank you so much.
7: Coming up, the U.S. is falling behind the rest of the world in reading. What could be contributing to the decrease? And Facebook debuts its new personal AI agent. What it says Muse can do to change your life and what it means for the future of the industry.
13: I met Joel. He was magnetic. I knew I met the man I'm going to marry. My mom said, Jesus Christ, Caroline, you better not be a cop. And then one day, I got a text.
18: He knew something wasn't right.
13: He had a severe sex addiction.
19: He was clocking in and then going to have sex with people.
18: In his cop car while on duty. And then things got really bad.
13: It was a betrayal that is just another level.
20: Betrayal. Dirty secrets.
21: Florida State Law Professor Dan Markell.
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7: Welcome back, everyone. A new global report measuring reading, math, and science shows America's students are falling behind with the rest of the world, with reading scores here in the U.S. dropping to their near lowest levels in 25 years. The study shows 15-year-old students' reading scores here fell 14 points in the last 3 years. The assessment also found the gap between the highest and lowest achieving students is bigger than in any other education system in the report. Joining us now to discuss this sobering report is former Secretary of Education Arne Duncan. Secretary Duncan, thank you so much for joining us. We're hearing talks of a literacy crisis with rates continuing to fall over the last decade. How does the nation's report card reflect the state of our education system?
33: Yeah, Lindsay, it's devastating. I hate to say it, it's not surprising because of the lack of leadership we have at the national level, but it's absolutely devastating to have, you know, barely 4 in 10 fourth graders reading at grade level, to have, you know, 2 out of 10 African-American kids, Latino kids reading at grade level, to see basically 35 years of progress in math wiped out. It just makes me so sad for our kids and ultimately for our country. And obviously coming out of the pandemic was a terrible time, but the one department that could have led us forward was U.S. Department of Education. And Trump has absolutely destroyed it, intentionally destroyed it. And so we are rudderless, we are leaderless. And the cost to our kids is extraordinary.
7: The study found that American students are being outperformed by Singapore, Japan, and South Korea, putting us 13th in reading and science and 27th in math. We talk a lot about screen time and AI, some point to COVID. Are these legitimate factors in these results?
33: Well, again, we just have a lack of leadership. I want to be so clear with your viewers. Education should be the ultimate bipartisan and nonpartisan issue. We've always worked together, Republicans and Democrats. I'm good friends with my predecessor, Margaret Spellings. We do a lot of things together. I worked with Governor Haslam in Tennessee. He was an amazing education governor. Jeb Bush was. So this is not about R&D. We just have a president who's out to destroy education. K-12 dismantled the Department of Education, higher education, attacked them. And this is the results. And so I wish I could say it wasn't what they were intending to do, but all the evidence belies that this is what they intended to do. And we can't leave it up to 50 states to figure this out. This is a national imperative. I say all the time that a great military is our best defense, but a great education system is our best offense as a country. If we want to keep high wage, high skilled jobs in our country, we should have the best educated workforce in the world. We just need a couple education goals that are bipartisan goals and unite behind those, whether that's access to high quality pre-K, whether it's third grade reading scores that's so critical, whether it's raising high school graduation rates, whether it's trying to lead the world in college completion rates. We need to unite behind these goals and move forward together. But we are rudderless. We are leadership. And the cost to our kids is unfortunately just staggering.
7: You say that this is what they intended to do. Why would any administration be okay with seeing this be the result? Why would that be an intention?
33: Yeah, well, you would have to ask them, but you know, I just worry so much that when someone aspires to be an authoritarian leader, the goal is not to have an educated citizenry. You want to have one source of truth. You want to sow mistrust. The public's trust in public education is at an all-time low. That's not by accident. That's the intent. And so what we're seeing play out is a very intentional strategy to obviously demolish and dismantle the Department of Education, to attack K-12, and to come after higher education as well. And the intent, I think, is when you have an educated citizenry, it's harder to be an authoritarian leader. That's unfortunately the reality of what our country's facing right now.
7: Former Secretary of Education Arne Duncan, we thank you so much for your time.
33: Thank you.
7: Coming up, Mike Muse joins us for a look at some trending headlines, including Apple's first major event under its new CEO.
0: Hey, GMA, go long.
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14: Chad is hot.
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22: Oh.
34: Stop saying oh.
22: Oh.
35: Here I go again.
15: You know how dangerous this is for me to be at your house?
36: 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You could have been sucked into that jet engine like a seagull!
37: We're doing a mom talk trip to New York. It's Whitney's opening night of Chicago.
38: I think Jen's coming too.
37: Why?
39: I want to look better for New York, but no more surgery. And if I do get another one, play this back, please.
37: He's here.
39: No,
37: he's in New York.
40: What do you think your mom's reaction would be?
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7: Apple's annual fall product event is expected to showcase their long-rumored foldable iPhone. According to reports, it will open and close horizontally like a small notebook, not vertically like a flip phone, with a price tag above $2,000. Joining us now is ABC News contributor and SiriusXM radio host, Mr. Mike Muse. All right. So what do you make of the phone? I mean, let's put the price tag aside. I want you to answer that, too. But just the concept of that open foldable iPhone.
1: I don't like it. And I don't know if iPhone users are going to like it neither, if this is what the iPhone users are asking. This is going to be a big test and a big challenge for the new CEO of Apple to really determine if he can shepherd Apple into this new era. Apple hasn't released a new product in quite some time. And the question is this the product that they want to release in terms of a new updated version of a model? In addition to, is going to be the price tag, right? Will this price tag, will users be so committed to the iPhone they're willing to shell out $2,000 in this economy? The foldable phones have not been a hot seller in other for other manufacturers. So the question that I have for Apple is, why now? Why this time? We're used to Apple leading with products instead of the tone, not following.
7: Why $2,000?
1: That's well. I was going to say, that's just expensive for no reason, but there is a reason behind it. It is because of the way that access to NVIDIA and the microprocessor chips are. They're in limited supply, so it's really supply and demand. We are in an AI race, both for chips, software, technology, and also to hardware.
7: Meta introduced Muse.
1: Yes.
7: Speaking of Mike Muse,
1: it's so excited.
7: Personal AI agent. Was this named after you?
1: Of course it was.
7: Tell us what it does.
1: Me and Mark are here. So Muse is AI's new agentic agent that allows users to be able to complete tasks and set a goal for Muse actually to operate. The way Meta describes it, it says that it's going to be easier to use, ready to go out the box. So if you, Lindsay, have a goal for it to say, book my airline flights, book my rental car, book my hotel, and plan my itinerary, it would do that. It will also go a step further and actually would wait for you to confirm the flights that you want. And then if you say yes, it will book the flight for you. It will do the same for your hotel. It will do the same for your rental car. And also, too, it would do the same for any restaurant reservations. Where I find it really interesting is because it's in the Meta ecosystem. You think about like Instagram. I don't know about you, but I can't cook. But I love Instagram reels for like cooking and recipes.
7: Sure, sure.
1: You can put that into the Muse and it will give you the full ingredients and shopping list that you need to shop for. And you can plan
7: great.
1: The menu for you and your friends. So.
7: Very convenient. I like the Muse.
1: Yes.
7: All right. So OpenAI claims that it has cracked a 90-year-old math problem in just 88 hours. Mm-hmm. Do tell us why this is significant.
1: The future is now. I don't want to bore you into the weeds of the mathematical dynamic, but this type of mathematical problem is what forecasters use to predict weather and to talk about the weather. What this was able to solve was whether or not in a perfect scenario, if that prediction is sustainable and consistent to infinity. And what is proven is that it is. And so that is a very fascinating dynamic. But the bigger thing that I'm excited for about this, Lindsay, is that because this is such a complicated mathematical problem and equation, it gives me hope for the future for science and AI to be able to solve
7: cancer
1: diseases
7: and
1: things that are just unsolvable from the human perspective right now. And so this is a silver lining. And these are the good things and the good stories about AI. I know society loves to be afraid of AI, but it can do really good.
7: We are glad to hear that from you, Mr. Muse.
1: Yes.
7: Thank you so much for that good news. And that is our show for this hour. I'm Lindsay Davis. Be sure to stay tuned to ABC News Live for more context and analysis of the day's top stories. Thank you so much for streaming with us. Have a great night.

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1: And now, on the morning before the NFL season kicks off, it's Fernando Mendoza on GMA.
0: That's a touchdown.
1: Tomorrow, only on...
0: Good morning, America.
3: I met Joel. He was tall, handsome, magnetic. I knew I met the man I'm going to marry. My mom said, Jesus Christ, Caroline, you better not be a cop.
4: He was the family man, devoted father.
5: He was super cop.
3: And then one day, I got a text. I had no idea the lie that he was living.
6: He knew something wasn't right.
3: He had a severe sex addiction.
7: He was clocking in and then going to have sex with people.
6: In his cop car while on duty.
8: Who did you have sex with? Why can't you just be honest?
9: I am being honest.
10: I was shocked my dad could do something so stupid.
3: Banging on a door.
11: Man to man, stay away from my wife.
12: You're throwing your family away over this.
3: He looked at me and said, if I were in your shoes, I'd run.
6: And then things got really bad.
3: It was a betrayal that is just another level.
13: Betrayal. Dirty Secrets.
14: So you're aware of a tape?
15: Yes.
16: We're going to be just like Scream. Kill them one by one.
17: I thought I had seen everything until I encountered this story.
18: I'm never going to forget it.
16: Just killed Cassie.
17: This is a real shocking video. I've just never seen anything like this.
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19: Reporting from New York City, celebrating the Knicks NBA title. I'm Aaron Katursky. 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
20: I'm Andrew Dimbert. This is Burden of Proof, where we cover high-profile cases. We're hearing from jurors in the Lindsey Clancy trial about their experiences during deliberations, plus an update in the Menendez brothers' push to be released from prison. I'm joined by two of the most illustrious lawyers, if I'm ever in any legal trouble. This is my legal team right here. To my right, criminal defense attorney Brian Buckmeyer. Brian, always good to see you.
21: I've got you for a lease of violent felony. If you want a homicide, Bernard, it can do
20: okay.
21: It. But it's going to be an interesting day. We're hearing from jurors for the first time, kind of, sort of.
20: Yeah.
21: It's interesting how they came to a decision with Clancy.
20: Yeah, we'll get to that in a moment. First, also want to introduce Bernarda Villalona, criminal defense attorney. On the Dimbert defense team here. The
22: that's
20: All-Star
22: right.
20: Team.
22: That's right. And I won't charge you, at least for the first appearance.
20: Okay. Fair enough. You heard it there, folks. Pro bono.
22: But today we are getting a lot of the inside scoop information that we normally wouldn't hear. So I'm excited.
20: Yeah. It's a trial that captivated the nation. I mean, everybody's got opinions on it. Before we get into all the legalities, in an ABC News
23: ABC News, I'm Dave Packer. Polls have closed in New Hampshire, where primary voters are nominating candidates for several important races in November. And at this hour, ABC projects John Sununu is the winner of the Republican nomination for U.S. Senate. On the Democratic side, Chris Pappas bested projected progressive challenger Karishma Mansour. And we project that incumbent Governor Kelly Ayotte will win the Republican primary for governor in New Hampshire. We may learn more about Sunday's deadly cargo plane crash at Miami International Airport during an NTSB briefing expected tonight. ABC's Victor Oquendo is in Miami and what we know so far.
24: Authorities identifying the five men killed, ranging in age from 47 to 75, saying they were all in a cleaning crew van crushed by the plane.
23: A U.S. official now tells ABC News that American forces have attacked multiple Iranian tankers today. It comes as Iran also now claims to have captured a U.S. underwater drone. This is ABC News.
25: Be convinced. They said that he seemed determined to convict Lindsey Clancy, even though he had expressed doubt about her guilt. And that's why the four-person ended up writing a letter to the judge and saying that this holdout juror was not following the law. But the other jurors said he would not really listen to them and simply seemed determined to convict Lindsey Clancy no matter what, and couldn't get past the horror of a mother killing her three children.
20: One of the things I was struck by in this morning's interview with Reddington, he said that he's hopeful for an agreement with the prosecution. What do you make of that?
25: Well, he's hopeful because it would be the best outcome for his client and her family. The family of Patrick Clancy, her ex-husband, has said they don't want to go through it again. Certainly Kevin Reddington said Lindsay Clancy, though she is strong and would be ready for any new trial, he said also she doesn't want to go through it again. Jurors are going to have PTSD. He said he has PTSD because the evidence was so brutal. So even though it's up to the district attorney now to decide, he's hoping that the DA, Timothy Cruz, will find a way to charge her with something other than first-degree murder. That would allow the case either to perhaps get to a plea deal, or it would allow a judge to hear the evidence and not a jury. And he's convinced, Andrew, that a judge would simply say, it's clear she was in the throes of psychosis and therefore could not be held criminally responsible.
20: Aaron, you've covered a lot of these high-profile trials. How did this one compare to others?
25: Well, the focus on postpartum mental health is what makes this, I think, different, and why it's gotten so much attention and the push pull, right? There's those who see a horrible mother, and those who see a woman in the throes of psychosis and so mentally ill that she actually wasn't the same person as the mom who would love the children, and I think that tension made it riveting, but also very human. And when we spoke to Kevin Reddington today, Andrew, he told us he hopes the case is a spark for change. That despite the tragedy that was this case and was the act that Lindsay Clancy committed, he hopes that it will help other women get better treatment and raise some awareness about what happens to women after childbirth.
20: And then right here on ABC, also asking the president for a pardon. Aaron Katursky, thank you. And for more on Lindsay Clancy's murder case, let's bring back in Brian and Bernarda. Let's start with the jury interviews. Brian, I want to go to you. What do you think of what happened in the jury room and what we just heard there from Aaron?
21: So as I interpret it, because we're listening to three people's interpretation of another person, I understand it as he gave explanations as to why he had reasonable doubt. And don't forget, in the state of Massachusetts, it's not just that the prosecution has to prove beyond a reasonable doubt that Lindsay Clancy committed the crimes of murder, but also that she was not lacking criminal responsibility. So you're talking about burdens for both the prosecution. And supposedly he said he can find reasonable doubt as to why she might be lacking criminal responsibility, but he didn't want to go that far. That's not following the rules. That's not following the instructions that the judge gives you. It's basically saying 2 + 2 = 5, and I want it to be 5 no matter what. He should have been removed. And I think that gives Reddington a strong argument as to what happened here, and there should have been greater questioning. But is he going to find another 12 jurors? We're not going to have that one person hold out? We don't know.
20: Bernardo, your take.
22: I think, you know, when you're talking about a jury deliberation process, it is very sensitive. It is the law in terms of you do not want to be interjecting yourself into deliberations. And that's exactly why the judge didn't inquire anymore, aside from can you follow the judge's instruction when he individually asks questions of each of these jurors. But for us to be asking ourselves and questioning like this juror's stance, I think it's difficult, right? It's playing in, what do you say, Monday morning quarterbacking. We don't know what happened inside of that room. This jury, all 12 of them heard the same evidence. And this one person obviously came to a different conclusion.
20: Is it common, Ryan, I'm just curious, if this lone juror holdout started with that reasonable doubt and then just changed his mind? But you're saying that's not what happened here.
21: That's what not what they're describing. They're not. She's describing, you had a reasonable doubt, I went to go and sign the paper, and then you said, but I'm not going to do it. That's different than, at least as I interpret, and as she's interpreting, different than saying change my mind. Absolutely, change your mind. think about, hey, like, I thought
22: except,
21: this.
22: Except the note didn't say reasonable. That word was left out. It just said doubt.
21: But what's in the note and what's in the interview are two different things. We're now learning more here. Mm-hmm. What they're saying in the interview is something greater that we could have learned by questioning that person. Now it seems like it's not just about doubt or reasonable doubt. It's saying that he applied the standard, said he found reasonable doubt, but then went a different direction. That's different than saying, oh, I changed my mind. Change your mind all you want. But if you're applying a standard, you find something and you say, well, I don't like the outcome, that should not be allowed.
22: I think this breakdown happened during jury selection. I think depending on what the questions were that were asked of these jurors, I think this is something that you could have weeded out during jury selection, maybe if he had any biases. Or the question is, it's like, if I prove to you beyond a reasonable doubt that this person either had psychosis or didn't have psychosis, would you be able to follow the judge's instructions? So I think the breakdown in all of this with this juror happened during jury selection.
20: So is that more on the prosecution or the defense or both?
22: I think it's all three. It's the prosecution, the defense, and the judge. And this is why jury selection is so important. Like I say it all the time, that cases are lost and won during jury selection or don't reach a conclusion at all because of what happened during jury selection. But then again, you're banking that these jurors are being honest with their answers.
20: And Bernardo, what do you make of Reddington this morning telling Good Morning America, making a plea to the president, asking for a pardon? Did you see that coming? Because that was a surprise to me.
22: I didn't see that coming, and I was surprised. Number one, because this is a state prosecution and a president does not have the power to pardon anyone that is being prosecuted in state court. So I was surprised that Reddington would make that plea, knowing that, especially since I held him in high regard because I thought he did.

0: President Trump does have some strength when it comes to whether he backs a certain candidate or he doesn't. So maybe that's what Mr. Reddington was thinking about. I mean, I hope that that may have been the reasoning and not that he thought that a president can pardon someone who's facing state prosecution. I hope so. I'm trying to give him the benefit of the doubt.
1: What do you think of that?
2: I understand I'm the only one sitting here who can't vote and because I'm Canadian. And I understand how ridiculous it is to explain this. But you've got a Democratic governor, Governor Healey, who has the ability do the pardon.
0: Yes.
2: She is the first openly LGBTQ candidate in Massachusetts. And you have this sea of pink that I would assume if they were going to vote, probably vote more Democrat than Republican. You speak to the governor.
0: She has
2: the power. The Lindsey Clancy supporters are probably more likely to vote for her. Put pressure on her. Donald Trump doesn't have any pressure here. And from what he told Rachel Scott when she asked him that question, it doesn't seem like he's on Lindsey Clancy's side. He seems like he's on the other side.
1: Right. So then what would be the benefit of Reddington speaking so publicly and then making a plea to the president? He obviously knows this, right, as a high-profile criminal defense attorney.
2: I say this a lot. There are good reporters. There are not so good reporters. There are good defense attorneys. There are not so good defense attorneys. Clearly, Kevin Reddington is amazing at cross-examination. And we saw that during the trial. Yes. Closing arguments, not as great, but good.
0: Right, I agree.
2: Maybe TV is not his thing.
1: Okay, I do want to talk about that too, going to you, Bernarda. So his behavior has been criticized during the trial, the way he's talked to the judge, the jury. What do you make of Reddington's bedside manner?
0: I will say this. If he weren't a man of a specific age, he would not have gotten through half of the shenanigans that he pulled inside of that courtroom. But I think because he's a man of a certain age and he's been practicing in that courthouse for decades, he has a relationship with the judge, with the district attorney, and by with the court officers and the court staff. He felt very comfortable to be himself. Right. But again, I think if it wasn't for that, he would not have been getting away with 75% of the things that he did. And the jury wouldn't have been looking at him in the same way.
1: Bernarda Villalona, Brian Buckmeyer, thank you both. Stick around. Next, we'll be talking about some of the challenges if this case is retried. Our attorney tells us what could happen next.
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4: 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We're tracking several stories breaking this evening. In the flood zone, the painstaking search for the missing continues.
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3: Prime with Lindsay Davis.
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21: Super Bowl 61 is coming.
22: Let's go, let's go!
21: Everyone's going.
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1: Let's do it.
2: Let's go.
3: Because once the game starts.
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0: Welcome back to Burden of Proof as we look at the aftermath of the Lindsey Clancy mistrial and look ahead to a potential retrial. I want to bring back in Brian and Bernarda. Bernarda, so the next hearing in this case is set for September 29th. Prosecutors haven't said for sure yet whether they're even going to retry this case. What do you think is going into the decision whether to retry this case, or do you think there's a possible plea agreement?
1: So I was a prosecutor for 16 years. I have had cases that have resulted in a mistrial. In fact, I do recall having at least one case that resulted. It was like 11-1 to convict. But doesn't matter what the numbers are, right? Because in the end, you didn't get the end result. So in terms of the prosecution, when they weigh whether to retry a person, they're going to look at the severity of the crime. And here we're talking about three kids, right? They're going to look as to what went wrong and what went right doing the trial itself. They're going to look at what is it that the family wants, the deceased's family, Patrick Clancy, and just family members in general. They're going to look at public attention. How much public attention did this case get? Of course, going to take into account, is this an election year for the district attorney? So I think once they weigh all of that in, ultimately, I think this DA is going to move forward with a new trial. And why would they lower the counts? They're going to stick with the same counts of murder one, murder two. The district attorney is elected to represent the people of the Commonwealth of Massachusetts. So because there's issues of facts, ask the district attorney, then you let the people of the Commonwealth of Massachusetts determine what are those facts and what is the truth and what the outcome should be. And you do that with a jury trial.
0: Well, Brian, what do you make of all the attention that this case has gotten when it comes to a potential retrial? How does that impact things?
2: It's going to make jury selection a lot more difficult. And when we talk about attention, I want to like divide it into what we talk about attention. There's attention for the trial, which is always going to happen, especially a big case like this where there are so many issues, women's health, kind of almost putting the healthcare system on trial. There's a reason why there's so many eyes on this case. And of course, the death of three children. But I think also what happened afterwards, the chaos of how we got to the mistrial, the knowledge that we know that it was 11-1, the jurors coming out and speaking about it. We don't get to see under the hood like this in so many cases that now whoever selected as a juror, I think there's a fear, a very justifiable fear on both sides of, I don't want the holdout. They don't want it, again, to be 11-1 to acquit or to find not guilty by reason of lack of responsibility. And they also don't want it 11-1 to convict. Both sides would be like, I don't want that one holdout for whatever personal reason. So I think that's the difficulty of going forward with this.
0: So with everything Brian just said there, do you think it's hard, Bernarda, to seat another jury? And does that result of the first trial, 11-1, as a criminal defense attorney, does that give you any pause as to winning the next trial? Does it have any bearing whatsoever on a potential second trial?
1: So it's going to be very difficult to select a new jury for this second trial if the prosecution decides to move forward. And it's going to be difficult for various reasons. Number one is all the media attention it got. Number two is that how the media and people in general honed in on this holdout, because people are going to see, I don't want to be a juror. And what if I'm the holdout? Well, I have a different view. Like, should I be fearing for my safety? So it's going to be a turnoff for some jurors. Also, people that were dead honed into watching this trial. So now they've seen the evidence, right? Because usually it's not, have you heard of the case? Have you heard of the defendant? Yeah, you'll say yes, but it's not about whether you heard of the case. It's that despite of what you heard, can you still be a fair and impartial juror? So, I mean, I still think that they can select the jury in this case despite all of that, but it's just going to be very difficult. That just means that jury selection is going to have to be much more targeted and much more extensive when we're talking about selecting the jury again.
0: And Brian, it's got to be exhausting, right? Tell us about just like the experiences. If you're Kevin Reddington, the defense attorney, you know, he said he felt like he won this trial. In a lot of ways, he did. And may have to go through that process all over again. What's that like?
2: I don't think it's the same again. Like, I understand the idea of like you're retrying a case again as the same case. But no, I think I go back to like there's a phrase of like the person who stands in the river twice, it's never the same person, never the same river, because you're different the second time. Mm-hmm. And the water is also different. And I think the analogy fits here where Reddington is a different person for who he is for doing this trial once. The prosecutors are different people for doing the trial once. And the river is the jury. It's a different jury. And so there might have to be an application where he says, I got to change it up just a little to either keep the prosecution guessing because they already know my game plan before, or because it's a different group of people. I think the simplest and easiest one is to just get a female co-counselor. Like, if I was doing this trial, I would call my friend Anna Carlson. She's going to be the future attorney in charge of Brooklyn.
1: How about me? I don't understand what just happened here.
3: Well, because Andrew, we need you on Burden of Proof.
1: What just happened
3: we need you
1: here, Andrew?
2: Because, one, we need you here, and two, she's a mother of two. I can't talk about being a mother. There are things that I can't talk about. I can't talk about being a woman. I would have you there as well for that. But I would need someone to be like, ladies, you understand what it's like when you're pregnant and this. I can't say that. He needed someone to be able to do that. And I think that's what would have been helpful to him. And that changes the case up enough. Or you get Bernarda and you just win it without having to have strategy because she's just that good.
1: That's right.
0: She is that good.
1: That's right.
0: And so are you, Brian. Brian, Bernarda, thank you both. And stick around next. After being denied parole last year, the Menendez brothers are getting another chance in 2027. What they'll have to do to try to prove their case and get released.
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6: I met Joel. 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
0: All right, now to On the Docket, where we take a look at other high-profile cases. Closing arguments today in the trial of rapper Lil Durk. He's accused of a murder-for-hire plot against rapper Quando Rondo as alleged revenge for the 2020 killing of a friend. But prosecutors say when suspects carried out the hit, Quando Rondo's cousin was killed instead. Lil Durk is pleading not guilty. And the Menendez brothers are getting an early parole hearing next year. Back in 1996, the brothers were sentenced to life without parole after being found guilty of murdering their parents. But last year, they were resentenced to 50 years to life in prison, making them eligible for parole. The brothers were denied in their first attempt last August and had been set to reapply in 2028. Now that hearing has been moved up to March of 2027. Let's bring back in Brian and Bernarda. Brian, so they've been denied parole already once. What are they going to have to do to prove that they deserve a second chance here at parole.
2: Oh, they're not winning the second chance. This is not about the second chance. This is about the third, fourth, and potentially even the fifth chance. I think Mark Garagos is playing chess while the rest of us are playing checkers. I think from, what is it, Prop 9 in 2008 allows for new laws when it comes to parole board for you to come before a parole board so long as you see a change in circumstance that might allow for a release of parole. We know that from the last hearing till March 2027, there's nothing going to be of any substance or massive change that DA Hochman is going to say, like, you know what, they should get released. Or from a time standpoint that the parole board, I think, is going to say, you know what, they should be released. Because all those issues that denied them before are just a few months before. Mm-hmm. But Garagos knows that he's going to get a media circus. Garagos knows that he's going to get eyes on this. Garagos knows he's going to get a second, third, fourth bite of the apple. And by that fourth or fifth, he gets to stand there and guy's like, how many times do I need to be here before you let my guys go? And so maybe 2028, 2029, 2030, that looks a lot better for him, but not 2027.
0: Bernard, is that how you see it?
1: Yes, because not happening anytime soon. There hasn't been much change. And you also got to think, I think with the district attorney, Hochman being district attorney, I just don't see DA Hochman saying, okay, I'm going to consent to them being released on parole. When I was a homicide prosecutor, I was a homicide prosecutor for 10 years. So as part of our homicide cases, we will also write letters to the parole board. So whenever it's time for the person to have their parole hearing, the letters will be in place where, number one, you know what happened during sentencing. Number two, you know what the facts are of this case. Number three, you know the district attorney's position. And also as a reminder that the people of the state of New York, and they are the people of the state of California, are against this person being released. I don't think it's happening anytime soon.
0: But what do you make of the family support? You have now a lot of support out there because of the Netflix series that came out, all that attention. Does that change anything potentially?
1: No, if anything, it's given them a platform where they have the opportunity of getting these parole hearings. We wouldn't have gotten to these parole hearings or them being sentenced to the 50 years of life, but for the outpour of support from the media and from people here in this country. Okay. So it does get them there, but it doesn't move a parole board.
0: All right. Bernardo Villalona, Brian Buckmeyer. Thank you both. Thank you for joining us. I'm Andrew Dimbert. 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
4: What the foreperson said about the lone holdout juror, and in an ABC News exclusive, Lindsey Clancy's attorney talks with our Aaron Katursky, what he's asking from President Trump. The state of emergency as Hurricane Lowell pounds Hawaii. Category 2 storm bringing 30-foot waves and 100-mile-per-hour winds, dumping more than a foot of rain in some areas, causing flash flooding. Hawaii even issuing its first tornado watch on record.
5: And I'm here with Hawaii in the aftermath of Hurricane Lowell.
4: The dramatic moments after that Amazon Prime cargo plane crash in Miami. The pilot jumping from the cockpit and first responders approaching a van that had been struck by the plane.
7: Rescue!
9: He's got one breathing.
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11: I'm Victor Oquendo at the crash site in Miami where the NTSB...
13: From ABC News, I'm Dave Packer. Key primaries in New Hampshire tonight. ABC News projects former U.S. Senator John Sununu will win the Republican primary for U.S. Senate. Sununu running down his wish list for reform.
14: Let's start with term limits. No more career politicians.
13: Other projected winners in the Granite State tonight. Congressman Chris Pappas wins the Democratic primary for U.S. Senate. And incumbent Governor Kelly Ayotte wins the Republican primary for governor. A Florida family says they had to rely on themselves to recover the bodies of four relatives killed at sea in a plane crash off the Bahamas early Monday. ABC's Gio Benitez.
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15: Family members racing out in their own boats and sending out a desperate plea.
17: We're asking for everyone out there to please help, whether it's by plane, by boat, any signs that you've noticed.
15: Hours later, the family releasing a statement saying they had recovered all four family members' bodies themselves, writing, "Our relatives had to bring them aboard their own vessels."
13: Canada's tariffs on a slew of U.S. imports began today. The tariffs in response to ones imposed by President Trump. Canadian Prime Minister Mark Carney said Canada had to pivot so Canadian workers can be protected.
18: That pivot will come at a cost. There's always a cost to action, but it doesn't come close to the cost of standing still. This is about who we are as Canadians. It's about our livelihoods and the country we leave to our kids.
13: A manhunt in France after another museum heist, this time a handful of Renoir paintings. ABC's Tom Sophie Borridge.
19: According to the local mayor, the local municipal police were on the scene within 5 minutes of the robbery beginning. And it's believed that that led when the robbers tried to flee through the gardens of the museum, that led them to drop two of those Renoir paintings. They still got away with the two others.
13: You're listening to ABC News.
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36: Veterans account for nearly 18% of suicides.
37: On average, we're losing 17 veterans per day to suicide.
36: Raul Andrews heads the philanthropic arm of the American Psychiatric Association. He says the problem isn't lack of services, but lack of awareness.
37: A veteran comes home, may not understand the signs of distress or mental health concerns they're going through.
36: The APA is widening its outreach, starting with highlighting the 988 hotline available to veterans or anyone facing mental health challenges. Jim Ryan, ABC News.
13: Now, if you know someone who is struggling with thoughts of suicide or you, help is available by calling 988. American teens are falling behind the rest of the world in reading scores. According to new results, U.S. scores fell 14 points since 2022. Kevin Hoffman is CEO of a tutoring nonprofit called Accelerate.
0: I don't think it's time to freak out, but I do think we should be cognizant of the fact that the United States is competing in a global economy, and we should be concerned.
13: The U.S. now ranks 13th in global reading scores. Leaders of the Southeastern Conference will meet Thursday to discuss whether to kick LSU out of the league over its fight to allow former NFL players back onto the team. Authorities in Rome have unveiled what they believe is to be the largest fresco and mosaic complex of ancient Rome. Both works are from the first century and depict a maritime city. Dave Packer, ABC News.
3: Sign that both could be testing the waters for a 2028 presidential run.
1: It will also note New Hampshire being so early in the primary season. This certainly could be a test. But I also think, you know, for Democrats right now, there is an understanding that in order for them to take control of the Senate, New Hampshire, they have to hold on to it. And I think, you know, there was probably a recognition by the Democratic establishment that their best shot here was with someone who's already in Congress. That is Chris Prappas, who is a representative currently now looking to take over for Jeanne Shaheen in the Senate. And so that's also playing out. But Lindsay, it could be some early 2028 fillers here.
3: All right. Sure could be. Alex, thanks so much. And joining us now to talk about the midterms is Ken Martin, chairman of the Democratic National Committee. Thank you so much for joining us. So tonight, New Hampshire will find out who the next Democrat will be on the ticket. A Democratic socialist faced off against an existing representative. Is the progressive movement extending the Democratic coalition or creating vulnerabilities in battleground states?
2: Well, look, we have many types of Democrats running all over the country, and we're very proud of all those Democrats running. And look, at the end of the day, as I've said, there's a lot of differences in the Democratic Party, but those differences are small compared to the things that unite us. Every Democrat I know is running to make sure that we actually put money into people's pockets, make their lives more affordable, actually bring down the costs, amazingly high cost of living that this Trump administration has created, and to make sure at the end of the day that people can not only afford their lives, but actually achieve the American dream. And so while there are differences in the Democratic Party, there's certainly more that unites us. And one thing uniting us in these last 56 days left until this critical midterm election is putting a check on Donald Trump's power. And that means it's going to require all of us, whether you're a conservative Democrat, a centrist Democrat, a progressive, or a leftist, it's going to require all of us to be unified in our attempts to make sure we put a check on that guy's power.
3: The Senate map looks more competitive than Republicans may have expected. What makes you believe that there's a path to a Democratic Senate majority?
2: Well, we've seen it all over the country right now. Great enthusiasm for Democratic candidates up and down the ballot over the last years. Over the last year, we have won 90% of the elections on the ballot, a historic rate of 14 percentage point over performance on average. What we're seeing is great enthusiasm for Democratic candidates right now. Our base is excited. They're energized. They're showing up in election after election. As a result, we're winning. Look, you know, the reality is if you and I had talked a year ago, Lindsay, I would have said there was no prayers, chance in hell we were going to win the Senate. But here we are on the verge of not only winning the U.S. House back, but also winning the Senate here in 56 days. And while Trump and the Republicans are focused on their big Trump loser here down in Dallas, Texas, celebrating and worshiping a guy that's historically unpopular, who's increased the cost of goods on every American, who's actually made it more unlikely that people will achieve the American dream in this country. It's Democrats who are actually standing up and talking about affordability, talking about health care access, talking about the immense corruption that exists in that country that only seems to benefit the wealthiest, the most powerful at the expense of hardworking Americans. That's why Democrats are winning, because we're talking about the issues that Americans care about, and people are worshiping a president who hasn't delivered on any promise that he said he would do.
3: When you talk about winning, when we talk about the numbers game, at least Democrats are not winning. The DNC, as of a few weeks ago, was about $100 million behind the RNC. Why do you think that the donors haven't materialized?
2: Well, that's just not accurate. We have raised more than any DNC chair without the White House in the 198-year history of the Democratic Party. In fact, to date, I have raised $100 million more than the last record holder, which was Chairman Tom Perez in the 2018 midterm election. And so, look, we're raising money. But the difference is we're spending it. We're spending it to get out there and actually build the infrastructure, to have the year-round organizing, to have conversations with voters and make deep investments in elections and campaigns up and down the ballot. And look, while we're raising more and we're investing more than ever, we're winning more than ever. Do we need more? For sure, because you have a White House who has auctioned off the federal government to the highest bidder. Of course they have more money. The question is now as they start to spend it, is it too late? With just 56 days left in the election, we're not just starting the conversation with voters. We've been having the conversation with voters over the last 19 months. Donald Trump and the Republicans are just starting. They've got a lot of ground to make up, that's for sure. I'm confident we're going to win. I'm not complacent, but I'm confident we're going to win in 56 days.
3: The Republican Party is hosting this convention this week. How will the DNC respond to their attempt to create an advantage in the midterm race?
2: Well, look, we're responding. We have people on the ground throughout Texas. You know, while they're out there celebrating a guy who is historically unpopular, who has, as I mentioned earlier, made it much harder for people to achieve the American dream in this country, we are actually focused on having conversations. We're registering voters. We're out there taking action. This is one of our biggest weeks of action. We have days of action scheduled throughout the country where we're knocking on doors, talking to voters, registering voters, while the Republicans are celebrating this failed presidency. Keep doing it, Republicans. You keep talking to each other. We're going to keep talking to the American people. We're going to keep delivering.
3: Ken Martin, chairman of the Democratic National Committee, thank you so much for joining us.
2: Thank you.
3: There are new developments in the investigation into the deadly Amazon plane crash at Miami International Airport. Dramatic video shows the plane going 128 miles per hour, overshooting the runway by more than 1,000 feet and crashing into multiple vehicles. Authorities say the five people killed were all in the same van when it was hit by the plane. ABC's Victor Oquendo reports from the crash scene tonight.
6: Tonight, you're looking at the dramatic moment, a pilot jumping to escape that crashed cargo plane moments after it barreled off the runway in Miami, slamming into two vehicles and bursting into flames, leaving five people dead. You see the pilot jumping from an open door, falling to the ground before running from the burning wreckage. Tonight, Abraham Altamar telling ABC News he witnessed the crash, saying one of the pilots came up to him.
7: He was like in this position and like on the floor, and he was like shaking.
6: The pilot borrowing Altamar's phone to call his wife.
7: He was saying like, hey, yes, I'm good. Tell my mom that, yes, I was in the accident, but I'm already out of the plane. I'm all right. He mentioned something like, oh, my career's over.
6: First responders pulling the second pilot out of the cockpit windshield. Crews searching for survivors.
8: Is there anybody else in there?
6: Finding a person trapped under a vehicle.
9: Rescue!
8: He's
6: alive. Tonight, authorities identifying the five men killed, ranging in age from 47 to 75, saying they were all in a cleaning crew van crushed by the plane.
12: You can see the wreckage right there behind me. NTSB investigators have been combing through the scene and the black boxes that have been recovered.
16: They're being analyzed this morning, and we hope to have all that information today, including speed.
12: And Lindsay, the sheriff's office says that the pilots have been treated and released from the hospital. They've been identified as Joseph Carroll and Jaime Felipe Silva Molina. Also tonight, three victims remain in the hospital. Lindsay.
3: And we are still thinking of them. Victor, thank you. Three jury members from the Lindsey Clancy trial are speaking out for the first time since a judge declared a mistrial. The final day of the trial took a turn after the jury's foreperson said a single juror wouldn't follow the court's instructions on reasonable doubt. Now ABC News is now also exclusively hearing from Clancy's attorney. ABC's chief investigative correspondent Aaron Katursky reports.
21: Tonight, for the first time since the trial that transfixed the nation ended in a hung jury.
22: I don't feel I have any choice but to declare a mistrial.
21: We're hearing from members of that jury, including the foreperson who told NBC 10 Boston the lone holdout voiced his doubts about Clancy's guilt, but voted to convict her of murdering her children anyway.
23: He had reasonable doubt. He admitted he had reasonable doubt. And then he said, but I'm still not going to say that she's not guilty by reason of insanity.
21: 11 jurors were convinced Clancy was in the throes of postpartum psychosis and not criminally responsible. But this juror says the holdout could not be swayed.
24: But he had the hardest time getting off the fact that Lindsay viciously killed her children.
21: In an ABC News exclusive, Clancy's attorney, Kevin Reddington, telling us he understands the emotion on both sides.
26: It's easier to say she's evil and throw her in jail and walk away, but she's not evil.
21: Reddington is now calling on President Trump to grant Lindsey Clancy a pardon.
26: He has the power to pardon her And that's what I'd like to see.
21: Trump actually lacks the power to pardon Clancy, who's charged by the state, but it comes as the district attorney, Tim Cruz, weighs whether to retry Clancy for murder. And we ask, could the president and this request of a potential pardon influence the DA?
4: Maybe have some influence over Tim Cruz?
26: Well, Tim's a Republican, so you never know.
21: And tonight, Clancy's attorney is also speaking out in defense of her ex-husband, Patrick, who's been vilified online.
26: He was by her side. He talked to these doctors. He told one of them that you're turning her into a zombie. And he was with her literally days after and forgave her. I think what's happened to that man is reprehensible.
21: Patrick Clancy's attorney now promising there will be consequences for those on social media spreading outright falsehoods that Patrick was somehow involved in the death of his young children. Whatever happens next, Reddington says he hopes this tragic case will be a catalyst for change.
4: Is there a good outcome here?
26: No. Maybe the social implications would be good. There might be other women that will be able to get good, solid medical care. Maybe the United States will come out of the dark ages as it comes to grips with women that are going through postpartum depression, postpartum psychosis.
3: It's still a lot. The law needs to catch up with. Aaron Katursky joins us now. So, Aaron, is Reddington open to a plea deal?
5: He didn't say specifically. He kind of hinted at it, Lindsay, but he did not answer directly. Instead, he said he hopes that if Clancy is retried in Plymouth County, Massachusetts, that it's for something less than first-degree murder. That could allow him to either negotiate a plea deal, potentially, or it could allow him to ask for her case to be heard by a judge instead of another jury. Lindsay?
3: Aaron Katursky for us. Thanks so much, Aaron. Tonight, the U.S. is claiming to have attacked five Iranian tankers after firing on three over the weekend. And Iran, for its part, is claiming to have just captured an American underwater drone. Here's Rachel Scott.
9: Tonight, the U.S. ramping up attacks on Iranian oil tankers, hitting five ships after firing on three tankers over the weekend. The U.S. calls the strikes a response to Iran shooting missiles at American warships. With the war now in its seventh month, today President Trump saying this.
10: They've been punished greatly. As you know, we've really taken it to them.
9: But Iran giving no sign of surrender. Today announcing they captured a U.S. underwater drone. State TV broadcasting these images. An American official telling ABC News the drone had malfunctioned, describing it as an older model that neither collected sensitive data nor carried any classified sonar or radar equipment. As the war escalates, Wall Street reels, the Dow plunging more than 600 points as the price of oil nears $100 a barrel. And for Americans, the price at the pump surging. Today, the average price for a gallon of gas is $4.17, up $1.23 since the start of the war.
3: Cleanup efforts are underway in Hawaii after Hurricane Lowell slammed the islands. The Category 2 storm brought heavy rain, flooding, and wind gusts up to 90 miles per hour. Tens of thousands remain without power. ABC's Kana Whitworth has the latest from the storm zone.
11: Tonight, damage assessments and massive cleanup underway in Hawaii. After Hurricane Lowell slammed the islands with 100-plus mile-an-hour winds, 30-foot waves, and nearly a foot and a half of rain.
14: This is the part of the storm that officials are the most concerned about because it's this historic surge coming in along with the high tide.
11: Overnight, we saw cars bobbing in the storm surge as we hunkered down in our hotel.
14: This is the inside of my hotel room. Whoa.
11: The sand pushed ashore by that surge, filling the hotel hallways, trapping vehicles in their tracks. Daylight revealing widespread damage from storm surge and wind.
15: This car impaled by a 2x4. And Hurricane Lowell is not the only tropical storm wreaking havoc in the West. Tropical Storm Marie bringing towering waves ashore in Southern California, despite being hundreds of miles offshore. This home in Dana Point decimated. In Long Beach, at least 20 homes along the seawall had to be evacuated Monday because of damage to the concrete. This entire driveway in Malibu collapsing into a sinkhole, rupturing a gas line and a water line, likely due to all the erosion from the waves.
11: Yeah, and Lindsay, look, this is the aftermath here on Kauai. This road is completely buckled here, and that happened because of the storm surge. It shot up over this berm, sending water through the road and actually over here. Normally, that area is dry. You can see these firefighters here. They're here in part because they know that there's some propane tanks leaking down the way. But the next big concern here for officials is the ocean conditions, because they do expect high surf and rip currents for these next couple of days. Lindsay.
3: Kena, thank you. Now to a deadly small plane crash off the coast of the Bahamas. Four members of the same family were killed in the accident. Their own family members raced to the scene and recovered the bodies after learning the plane was in distress. Gio Benitez has the details.
0: Tonight, a Florida family says they had to rely on themselves to recover the bodies of four relatives killed at sea in a plane crash off the Bahamas. The five-seat twin-engine Piper took off from Great Harbor Key Monday morning, bound for Miami's Opa-locka Airport. On board were 80-year-old Mario Lamar, who was the pilot, his 79-year-old wife Lily, and two grandchildren, 22-year-old Christian Sosa and 28-year-old Sophie Sosa. Flight data shows the plane circling the Bahamian coast before vanishing about 13 miles west of Andros Island. There were thunderstorms in the area at the time. 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
0: Family members racing out in their own boats and sending out a desperate plea.
17: We're asking for everyone out there to please help, whether it's by plane, by boat, any signs that you've noticed.
0: Hours later, the family releasing a statement saying they had recovered all four family members' bodies themselves, writing, "Our relatives had to bring them aboard their own vessels." And Lindsay, authorities in the Bahamas say they're investigating. The family says they're now working with the U.S. Coast Guard to bring their loved ones home safely and with dignity. Lindsay.
3: Gio, thank you. The United Kingdom has banned trade with Israeli settlements in the West Bank. The U.K. government accused settlers of ethnic cleansing against Palestinians. Israeli officials slammed the decision and said that they would close the British consulate in Jerusalem. Other countries, including France and Canada, announced that they would also take similar actions against Israel. The U.K. foreign secretary said the ban will begin sometime next year. The first ever African-American secretary and historian of the Smithsonian Institution has resigned amid criticism from the Trump administration. 73-year-old Lonnie Bunch held the role for 7 years. The Trump administration accused the Smithsonian leadership of presenting a, quote, radical view of American history and threatened to cut off federal funds. Bunch confirmed the move with ABC News earlier today and said in a statement, quote, I fought for as long as I can. I love this country and I love the Smithsonian. Presidents of the SEC are scheduled to meet and vote this week on whether the LSU college football team should be expelled from the conference. This comes after the team's controversial decision to add players to the team that had previously signed NFL contracts but then decided to return to college for a fifth year of eligibility. None of these players participated in LSU's win this past weekend to start the season. Under SEC rules, at least two-thirds of the president's votes are needed to expel a school. LSU has declined to comment on the upcoming vote. Coming up, as we mark nearly 25 years since 9/11 changed our nation, where does the terror threat to the U.S. stand today? Plus, our conversation with Texas Senator Ted Cruz as he prepares to head to the RNC convention, and why he thinks it could give the Republican Party momentum heading into the midterm elections, and why this job market has especially been good for Americans without college degrees.
18: Florida State law professor Dan Markell.
19: Shot in the head twice.
20: If you told me this story, I would not believe it.
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27: they just seem like the perfect couple, but appearances are not what they always seem. Wendy's family, they hated him.
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31: Super Bowl 61 is coming.
32: Let's go, let's go, let's go!
31: And everyone's going.
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35: Let's go!
31: Because once the game starts...
36: Let's go! 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
31: Everything else... stops.
39: Hey, kid. Before going into harm's way, check your armor first. The Empire will keep coming for us. 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
3: Welcome back. For the first time in 50 years, a major political party is holding a midterm convention. Republicans will hold a two-day event in Dallas this week. President Trump and Vice President Vance will be keynote speakers as the GOP tries to unite ahead of the pivotal elections in November. Texas Senator Ted Cruz will be among the featured speakers. Long before he became the junior senator from Texas, he was a one-time law clerk for Supreme Court Chief Justice William Rehnquist. Senator Cruz has returned to his Supreme Court roots with a new book called Going Further, the Incomparable Clarence Thomas, which is a biography of the conservative Supreme Court justice, tracing Justice Thomas's journey from growing up in the segregated South to becoming the second longest serving justice in Supreme Court history. Senator, thank you so much. Great to have you here in studio.
32: Great to be with you, Lindsay. Thank you.
3: We'll talk about the midterm convention in a moment, but let's begin with the book. Obviously, many people know Clarence Thomas had written already an autobiography, My Grandfather's Son. What made you decide there was still more out there to be told?
32: Well, I think he is an incredibly historically consequential justice. As you noted, he's the second longest serving justice in history. In less than 2 years, he's going to become the longest serving justice in America's history. And I've known Justice Thomas for more than 30 years. He's someone I admire a great deal. And I think his story is inspirational. He came from abject poverty. He faced withering racism. And he rose to the very pinnacle of the legal profession. And so I wanted to tell his story, you know, in part because in this time when we're so divided, when people are so angry at each other, I don't think we have enough role models. We don't have enough people that you can look to and say, that is a life that made a difference. And so 2 years ago, I went to Justice Thomas and went to his chambers and told him I wanted to write this book. And I asked if he would sit down and do a series of one-on-one interviews.
3: But at the time, he said he'd rather cut off his hand, I think, than relive that. So what made him say yes?
32: Well, you know, he kind of sat back and he thought about it. And he said, you know, if you were anybody else, he said, if you were a law professor, I wouldn't do it. But he said, because it's you, I'll do it. And my background, as you noted, I started as a law clerk on the court. I spent more than a decade as a litigator arguing and winning big cases before the Supreme Court. And I've now been in the Senate 14 years on the Senate Judiciary Committee. So I've been intimately involved in every judicial confirmation for 14 years. And I think that he believed I could tell the story and tell it effectively. And what I've tried to do is chronicle not just his life journey, but also, like when he was a young man, when he was in college and law school, he was an angry left-wing radical. In his own words, an angry young man. And the journey from that to being one of the most important conservative thinkers to have ever lived is an incredible journey. And I also try to take more than three decades of jurisprudence and explain it in a way that is accessible, that is understandable. You don't have to be a lawyer, you don't have to be a constitutional law expert, but that makes it relevant. Why, what about his opinions impact our lives and make our lives different?
3: Switching gears now, you're going to be attending the Republican midterm conventions tomorrow in Dallas. A number of Republicans have said that they're going to sit this one out, perhaps to stay on the campaign trail. Why do you feel that this convention is necessary for the Republican Party?
32: Look, I'm glad we're doing the convention. I hope it helps frame the narrative and what the stakes are in this election. I think we've got really a fundamental fork in the road, two very different visions. One vision, I think, is a common sense vision. Low taxes, low regulations, lots of jobs, secure the border, lock up violent criminals and protect our families. I think that's where most Texans agree with that. I think most Americans agree with that. On the other side, I look at what's happening to the Democrat Party. And they're getting more and more extreme, whether it is Mondami here in New York or Abdul al-Sayed in Michigan. We are seeing Democrats nominating candidates who are open Marxists, open communists, and open Islamists. And I think that's really, I think that's a dangerous trend. And I hope this convention really frames that, that America has a choice. This is a time for choosing.
3: Attorney General Todd Blanche is going to be speaking during the convention as well. You've been highly critical about the politicization of the DOJ. Do you think it's appropriate to have the Attorney General speaking?
32: Look, I don't know what the Attorney General is going to say. My assumption is he's going to focus on law and order. And I think in terms of looking at the actual results of the last 2 years, I believe with President Trump in the White House and Republicans in the majority in both the House and Senate, we have won more conservative victories in these 2 years than any time since you and I have been alive. And if you look at just on the law and order side, we've had the biggest investment in border security, over $100 billion in American history. We've seen illegal border crossings drop 99%. And the direct result of that, murder rates nationwide have dropped 20%. And the number of deaths from drug overdoses has dropped 20%. Look, my older sister Miriam died of a drug overdose.
0: ABC News, I'm Dave Packer. The NTSB with an update on the investigation into Sunday's deadly cargo plane crash at Miami International Airport during a briefing tonight. NTSB Chairperson Jennifer Homedy.
9: We'll talk to the crew in interviews tomorrow to get their updated hours, and then we'll compare that with the company records and provide further information as we receive it.
0: Five people on the ground in a van were killed. Five other people were injured, including the pilot and co-pilot. ABC News projects former U.S. Senator John Sununu will win the New Hampshire Republican primary for U.S. Senate and will face Democratic Congressman Chris Pappas in November. Canada's tariffs on a slew of U.S. imports begin today, the tariffs in response to ones imposed by President Trump. Cleanup efforts underway in Hawaii after Hurricane Lowell slammed the islands. The Category 2 storm brought heavy rain, flooding, and wind gusts up to 90 miles per hour. Tens of thousands remain without power. This is ABC News.
3: Giving you some complimentary words. Have you thought about when you might announce that you're going to run?
32: Well, listen, there'll be plenty of time to worry about that after the midterms. We're less than 2 months away from, I think, the most important midterm of our lifetimes. And I am spending every waking moment barnstorming the state and trying for Republicans to hold on to and grow our Senate majority and hold on and grow our House majority. And I think this is it's a battle. If the Democrats take the House, or God forbid, the House and Senate, the entire Trump legislative agenda, more jobs and bringing investment into America, that halts. Congress stops moving legislation that is positive and beneficial. But not just that. We will see 2 years of just relentless partisan war from the Democrats. Their objective is going to be impeachment circus, impeachment every week, investigations, subpoenas. I don't think that's good for the country. I don't want to see that happen. So all of my time right now is focused on, we got to win the midterms. There'll be time next year for discussions of where we go after that.
3: Senator Ted Cruz,
32: thank you so much.
3: You can now purchase his book, Going Further, The Incomparable Clarence Thomas, wherever you purchase your books. Coming up, a new report highlights the job boom for workers without college degrees. And 25 years after the worst terrorist attack on U.S. soil, how the terror threat changed since that tragic day.
10: We're doing a mom talk trip to New York. 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
1: 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Thank you for making ABC News America's number one news.
3: Welcome back to Prime. Here's a look at the stories making headlines right now. Jurors are speaking out for the first time since a Massachusetts judge declared a mistrial in the case of Lindsay Clancy, who killed her three small children. All jurors but one were convinced Clancy was in the throes of postpartum psychosis and not criminally responsible. Some claim the lone holdout did have reasonable doubt about Clancy's guilt, but struggled to get past the gruesome nature of the crime. Clancy's lawyer has asked President Trump for a pardon, even though there are no federal charges. In Hawaii, damage assessments and a massive cleanup are underway after Hurricane Lowell slammed the islands with 100-mile-an-hour winds, 30-foot waves, and nearly a foot and a half of rain. About 90% of the island of Kauai is without power. The suspect accused of lunging at Ohio Democratic gubernatorial candidate Amy Acton was arraigned today. 38-year-old Patrick Havas is accused of assault and disorderly conduct for allegedly pushing through the crowd to get to Acton during a campaign event. Police say he was armed with two handguns, a taser, and a set of brass knuckles. Bond was set at $5,000, with Havas pleading not guilty. And Chrysler is recalling more than 320,000 Jeep Grand Cherokees because incorrectly installed rear coil springs can detach from the vehicles while driving. The National Highway Traffic Safety Administration says that that could increase the risk of a crash. The recall covers 2021 to 2023 models, but so far there have been no reports of injuries. Coming up, we'll take an in-depth look at how the terrorist threat has evolved 25 years after the worst attack on U.S. soil. And a new TSA policy at some airports around the country that could make saying those long goodbyes last a little longer.
28: Florida State law professor Dan Markell.
0: Shot in the head twice.
30: If you told me this story, I would not believe it.
31: 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Wendy's family, they hated him.
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2: My brother said the hitman was my divorce present.
41: That's insane. 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
5: Are you sure you're ready to take on a serial killer?
4: Where the hell?

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1: Stop saying oh.
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14: ABC's 2020, winner of two Emmy Awards for Excellence. Thank you for making ABC's 2020 Friday night's number one news magazine.
17: Welcome back. We're taking a look at the Manhattan skyline, which was once easily identifiable for its twin towers. 25 years after the tragic September 11th terror attacks, you can now see the new World Trade Center standing above New York City's skyscrapers. 25 years after those attacks, officials say the terror threat is as serious as ever. The FBI reports Al-Qaeda and its offshoot ISIS have evolved and even adapted. Our Chief Justice correspondent Pierre Thomas has this story.
18: The FBI warning that 25 years after 9/11, the threat from foreign terrorist organizations has far from gone away, and in some ways is more challenging to stop.
19: We see people getting radicalized from the comforts of their own home through social media, the internet. Those are the folks that keep me up at night because it's just so hard. It's so much harder for us to detect those.
18: While the FBI says it's better positioned to stop a large-scale sophisticated attack like 9/11, Al-Qaeda and its offshoot ISIS have evolved in recent years, relentlessly seeking to develop so-called lone wolves right here in the homeland.
19: They're adaptable, they're flexible, they're agile.
18: Just 3 weeks ago, 35-year-old Jessica Bowie arrested for allegedly plotting to bomb the state capitol in Albany in the name of ISIS. Prosecutors accusing Bowie of recently writing on social media, "Praise be to Allah for September 11th.
20: She went from a little girl waving an American flag after 9/11 to now having stickers of the fallen towers. Folks, let that sink in.
18: In the past year and a half, the FBI has arrested at least 16 people here in the U.S. for allegedly plotting or supporting plots to kill Americans on behalf of ISIS and Al-Qaeda. The FBI is number two in command, pushing back on reports that say the FBI has been distracted by immigration and other priorities of the Trump administration.
19: Well, I will say right now, our footprint when it comes to the immigration policy or immigration is very minimal.
21: You are saying to the American people, you have the resources you need to get the job done.
19: We always want more, Pierre. Don't get me wrong. We always want more. But I'm telling the American people we are going to make. We have not done anything different that we wouldn't have been doing in previous years.
18: Part of the ongoing challenge, the ease of turning technology into weapons. Like drones packed with explosives.
19: You would be silly to think that that's not coming to the United States at some point, and we are trying to stay ahead of that.
21: Is 9/11 still a motivating factor for would-be terrorists?
19: Absolutely. That is their Super Bowl. Every time you start digging into their media, digging into their communications, there's always references to 9/11.
21: A recent U.S. intelligence report says that while ISIS and Al-Qaeda may be relying on social media to reach America, their numbers are actually growing overseas, with ISIS now boasting up to 18,000 members worldwide and Al-Qaeda's ranks reaching up to 28,000 members. Lindsay, the threat remains.
17: Pierre, thank you. And coming up, Leila Ali, daughter of the legendary boxer Muhammad.

0: Muhammad Ali joins us to talk about her knockout new children's book, A Spark of Greatness. And a new chapter has begun for Prince George, the future heir to the British throne. Those details coming up.
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15: We're doing a mom talk trip to New York. 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
0: 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And a prince goes to high school. 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Children can also participate, but must be included on their parent or guardian's application. No college, no problem. According to a new analysis by labor market think tank Burning Glass Institute, the unemployment rate for workers ages 22 to 34 who do not have a college degree is at some of the lowest points it's been in the last two decades. The rationale behind this could be supply and demand. There's a shortage of skilled tradespeople as older generations retire and immigration drops. Physical work is in demand, with food services and drinking places adding 59,000 jobs in August. It's more than a third of the jobs added to the U.S. economy last month. According to the Secretary of State's office in Michigan, thousands of Michigan residents received misprinted enhanced driver's licenses and state IDs. The cards display a generic stock photo and date of birth in the lower right-hand corner instead of the cardholder's information. The problem affected 8,200 licenses and IDs printed August 26 by the vendor IDemia. Corrected cards are already in the mail. State officials stress that the incorrect information does not belong to another Michigan resident. A royal milestone for Kate Middleton and Prince William's son, Prince George, has started high school at the prestigious Eton College. The boarding school is just down the road from Windsor Castle and his home Forest Lodge. The future king will be following in his father's footsteps, and his uncles and even his great uncles walk down memory lane for Prince William, whose first day was 31 years ago. Police are looking for thieves who stole two paintings from the Renoir Museum in France. The mayor's office says two people cut through a fence, broke into the museum, and used power tools to take the paintings from their frames. They took four works of art, but then dropped two as police responded. The paintings are valued at more than $10 million. Six American tennis players have surged into the singles quarterfinals at the 2026 U.S. Open, the most since 2002. On the women's side, Coco Gauff, Jessica Pegula, and Emma Navarro are competing in the quarterfinals. In the men's draw, Ben Shelton, Francis Tiafoe, and Alex Mickelson are going for the trophy. The last time this many Americans advanced so far in the U.S. Open was more than 20 years ago, when eight American players reached the quarterfinals of the 2002 U.S. Open. Like her father, Muhammad Ali, Leila Ali was also one of the greatest boxers of her time. A five-time world champ, undefeated against other female boxers. She ended her career in 2007 with a 24-0 record, 21 of her wins by knockout. But as she makes it clear in her new children's book, A Spark of Greatness, the autobiography of a fighter, it takes sweat and tears to become great at anything. And she encourages children to find their confidence and inner fire that makes each person unique. Leila, so great to have you here in studio. Thanks for joining us.
4: So happy to be here. Thank you so much.
0: So you describe yourself in the book as a strong-willed child. At the age of 16, your parents send you to a home for girls. How were you able to ultimately turn around that combativeness toward something more purposeful?
4: Oh, man. I was more than enough to handle. And my parents didn't send me to a home. I got sent to a home because I got into trouble. I was, you know, very much someone that always wanted to kind of fight, back, right? No matter what it was, I was a little bit of a rebel without a cause. And I just kind of got on the wrong path. The trouble that I got into back then, it totally made me the woman that I am. And I want to remind people that, you know, your past doesn't define you. You don't have to end where you start. But for children, none of that is in the book, right? I don't really go into all that because the book is for 4 to 8-year-olds. But it absolutely is my boxing story, what I went through, the hard work, determination, courage, curiosity, character, integrity. Those lessons are there because not everybody wants to become a boxer, right? But I do kind of touch on that fire that was in me and how I was able to use boxing to have as an outlet.
0: So your dad initially was not supportive of you becoming a boxer. What ultimately changed his mind?
4: He never actually changed his mind. When I first came to him and told him that I wanted to become a boxer because I saw women's boxing on television for the first time when I was 17, no athletic background, never wanted to box before, he tried to talk me out of it. He says, not for you, it's not for women, it's a man's sport. And I understand now, he didn't want his baby girl, I'm the youngest of nine, the only one to follow him into the ring. He didn't want me to get hurt. And I said, Dad, you know what? I respect that, but I'm going to do it anyway. So it wasn't until I won my first world title, he came to me and he said, I'm sorry, I was wrong. You can fight. Women can fight. So it was a major win for me and all other women who want to follow their hearts and their dreams, no matter if anyone else doesn't see your vision.
0: Since fighting, you've become a TV host, a wellness advocate, a home chef. How has all of that really helped you become a better author?
4: You know what? I would say that, you know, I came onto the scene and as a public person when I went into the boxing ring, and I have had the spotlight on me from the beginning, right? It wasn't like a lot of athletes that go play in school and through college and they hone their craft. I did it all under the lights. And then I transitioned out of boxing and have reinvented myself over and over again. And I think that same discipline that I had, that determination, that ambition, is something that I've carried on throughout.
0: And you have said that it is your goal that to put thousands of free books of A Spark of Greatness into the hands of children. Why is that a priority for you?
4: Well, because a lot of children just may not have access. So personally, I want to donate 10,000 books. And I'm so excited because today I got confirmation that the Children's Miracle Network, which happens to be an organization that I've supported for many years because of the amazing work they do for children and supporting Children's Hospital, they've stepped up. So they're actually going to be my exclusive nonprofit partner, and they are going to be putting 4,000 books into those hospitals. So 170 hospitals. And this is like a full circle moment for me because I followed my dad into the ring, right? Mm-hmm. And I'm now in the Hall of Fame right next to him, the International Hall of Fame. Like, yeah, I did that, Dad. But now he will be so proud of me being able to give back and use the story for good. So I feel like I'm literally helping to continue on that legacy of giving back, even though that isn't even what I set out to do initially. But now I see it all coming full circle.
0: That spark of greatness already out there doing great things. Congratulations on the launch of the book and the success that you're having already.
4: Thank
0: A Spark
4: you.
0: Of Greatness, the autobiography of a fighter written by Layla Ali and illustrated by Caldecott honoree Cosby A. Cabrera, is available to purchase wherever you buy your books. And that is our show for this hour. I'm Lindsay Davis. Be sure to stay tuned to ABC News Live for more context and analysis of the day's top stories. Thanks so much for streaming with us. Have a great night.

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1: 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And David Muir, Robin Roberts, and Diane Sawyer, live from Lower Manhattan, with powerful and inspiring stories of resilience, love, and hope. 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
19: Reporting from the Rockaways on recent shark sightings, I'm Rhiannon Alley. Wherever the story is, we'll take you there. 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
25: Tonight, there is breaking news in the Lindsay Clancy murder case. For the first time since the mistrial, we are now hearing from members of the jury tonight and what they reveal about what played out, what the foreperson is now saying about the lone holdout juror. And tonight, in an ABC News exclusive, Lindsay Clancy's defense attorney asking President Trump for a pardon for Clancy. But can the president do that? Also breaking, federal investigators set to speak on the deadly plane crash in Miami, overshooting that runway at 128 miles per hour. And tonight here, the dramatic video showing the pilot jumping from the burning plane. Video of rescuers. You can hear them say, "We've got one breathing, someone alive." And tonight, the witness right here who talked to the pilot right after the crash. The breaking news at this hour involving Iran. Tonight, the U.S. attacking Iranian tankers. This evening, Iran now saying it has captured a U.S. underwater drone, showing it on Iranian state TV. With gas prices here in the U.S. now hit.
26: From ABC News, I'm Dave Packer. The NTSB revealed tonight that they've listened to the cockpit voice recorder after Sunday's deadly cargo plane crash at Miami International Airport. NTSB investigator Shahoon Shin.
27: No indication in the recorded data that speed brakes or thrust reversers were deployed.
26: Tomorrow, investigators will interview the pilot and co-pilot. The U.S. stepping up attacks on Iranian tankers. Five ships hit today after firing on three tankers over the weekend. All this in response, says the Pentagon, to Iran shooting at U.S. warships. Meanwhile, Tehran says it captured a U.S. underwater drone.
28: An American official telling ABC News the drone had malfunctioned, describing it as an older model that neither collected sensitive data nor carried any classified sonar or radar equipment. As the war escalates, Wall Street reels, the Dow plunging more than 600 points as the price of oil nears $100 a barrel.
26: ABC's Rachel Scott. And the trade war heats up between the U.S. and Canada, the U.S. to ban the import of some Canadian dairy products, motorcycles, and most alcoholic beverages. This after retaliatory tariffs promised by Canada kicked in earlier today on $20 billion of U.S. imports. Supreme Court Justice Brett Kavanaugh handing Democrats a victory today, rebuffing an appeals from Missouri officials who wanted to use new congressional districts backed by President Trump in the November election. ABC News projects former U.S. Senator John Sununu will win the New Hampshire Republican primary for U.S. Senate.
0: From the first day of this campaign, we focused on the issues important to voters across New Hampshire. Right? Economy, jobs. How do we bring down the cost of living?
26: Sununu endorsed by President Trump and will face Democratic Congressman Chris Pappas in November. He called Sununu a pawn of the president.
2: The voters of New Hampshire have sent a clear message. They're fed up with what's happening in our politics and they're ready for change.
26: You're listening to ABC News.
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26: Months after a brazen Louvre heist, two Renoir paintings were stolen in an early morning break-in at the museum named for the artist in France.
5: The robbers broke into the museum. They, according to the local mayor in that town, used a hacksaw or a knife, possibly an electric one, to basically go through the bolts around the frames of the paintings.
26: ABC's Tom Sophie Burridge says the thieves were able to extract 4 paintings, but dropped 2 as they ran. Chrysler is recalling more than 320,000 Jeep Grand Cherokees because the rear coil springs could detach while in motion. Parent company Stellantis says it's not aware of any accidents related to the issue. A new twist in the saga of the Duke and Duchess of York.
6: As Prince William and Kate walk their future heir to the throne, Prince George, to his first day of classes at Eton College, their in-laws, the Duke and Duchess of Sussex, a.k.a. Harry and Meghan, are said to be surprised by the way Buckingham Palace released that letter this week, making it clear they remain non-working royals. Sources say the couple were caught off guard because they were given no time to review or comment on the letter before it was released to the media. The question of who will pay for their security and whether they'll receive round-the-clock police protection is still being worked out. Sherry Preston, ABC News.
26: The Coast Guard credits a Good Samaritan vessel for rescuing 4 people from the waters of the mouth of the Colorado River in Texas Monday. All were wearing life jackets. Dave Packer, ABC News.
17: Instead of another jury. David?
21: Aaron Katursky, who has covered this case from the start for us. Aaron, thank you. Also breaking at this hour, federal investigators are set to speak tonight about that deadly plane crash in Miami. The cargo plane overshooting the runway at 128 miles per hour. And tonight, right here, you will see the dramatic video showing the pilot then jumping from the burning plane. And tonight, you'll hear from the witness right here who talked to the pilot right after the crash. ABC's Victor Akendo at the crash scene tonight.
22: Tonight, you're looking at the dramatic moment, a pilot jumping to escape that crash cargo plane moments after it barreled off the runway in Miami, slamming into 2 vehicles and bursting into flames, leaving 5 people dead. You see the pilot jumping from an open door, falling to the ground before running from the burning wreckage. Tonight, Abraham Altamar telling ABC News he witnessed the crash, saying one of the pilots came up to him.
29: He was like in this position and like on the floor, and he was like shaking.
22: The pilot borrowing Altamar's phone to call his wife.
29: He was saying like, hey, yes, I'm good. Tell my mom that, yes, I was in the accident, but I'm already out of the plane. I'm all right. He mentioned something like, oh, my career's over.
22: First responders pulling the second pilot out of the cockpit windshield. Crews searching for survivors.
7: Is there anybody else in there?
22: Finding a person trapped under a vehicle.
8: Rescue!
7: We got one breathing.
8: He's alive.
22: Tonight, authorities identifying the five men killed, ranging in age from 47 to 75, saying they were all in a cleaning crew van crushed by the plane.
9: You can see the wreckage right there behind me. NTSB investigators have been combing through the scene and the black boxes that have been recovered.
10: They are being analyzed this morning, and we hope to have all that information today, including speed.
9: David, the sheriff's office says the pilots have been treated and released from the hospital. Here is that moment again. One of the pilots jumping out of the plane. They have been identified as Joseph Carroll and Jaime Felipe Silva Molina. Tonight, three victims remain in the hospital. David?
21: Victor Akendo in Miami. Victor, thank you. Also, just in tonight, new images right here. The U.S. now attacking at least five Iranian tankers. Tonight, Iran now saying it has captured a U.S. unmanned sub, an underwater drone, showing it on Iranian state TV. And here's Rachel Scott.
28: Tonight, the dramatic new images just coming in. The U.S. ramping up attacks on Iranian oil tankers, hitting five ships after firing on three tankers over the weekend. The U.S. calls the strikes a response to Iran shooting missiles at American warships. With the war now in its seventh month, today President Trump saying this.
11: They've been punished greatly. As you know, we've really taken it to them.
28: But Iran giving no sign of surrender. Today announcing they captured a U.S. underwater drone. State TV broadcasting these images. An American official telling ABC News the drone had malfunctioned, describing it as an older model that neither collected sensitive data nor carried any classified sonar or radar equipment. As the war escalates, Wall Street reels, the Dow plunging more than 600 points as the price of oil nears $100 a barrel. And for Americans, the price at the pump surging. Today, the average price for a gallon of gas is $4.17, up $1.23 since the start of the war.
19: Tonight, Americans are also feeling the impact of President Trump's trade war with Canada. Canadian Prime Minister Mark Carney imposing tariffs on $20 billion worth of American goods after President Trump imposed steep tariffs on Canadian goods. Carney saying tonight we relied too much on one economic partner, and it's clear that time is over. David.
21: Rachel Scott on the breaking developments tonight. Rachel, thank you. We turn now to the state of emergency. Hurricane Lowell slamming Hawaii. Winds more than 100 miles per hour. In these images tonight, a second system sending massive waves crashing into the California coastline, damaging homes, forcing evacuations tonight. And ABC's Kena Whitworth in the storm zone for us.
12: Tonight, damage assessments and massive cleanup underway in Hawaii. After Hurricane Lowell slammed the islands with 100-plus mile-an-hour winds, 30-foot waves, and nearly a foot and a half of rain.
13: This is the part of the storm that officials are the most concerned about because it's this historic surge coming in along with the high tide.
12: Overnight, we saw cars bobbing in the storm surge as we hunkered down in our hotel.
13: Look at that. This is the inside of my hotel room. Whoa.
12: The sand pushed ashore by that surge, filling the hotel hallways, trapping vehicles in their tracks. Daylight revealing widespread damage from storm surge and wind.
13: This car impaled by a 2x4.
12: And Hurricane Lowell is not the only tropical storm wreaking havoc in the West. Tropical Storm Marie bringing towering waves ashore in Southern California, despite being hundreds of miles offshore. This home in Dana Point decimated. In Long Beach, at least 20 homes along the seawall had to be evacuated Monday because of damage to the concrete. This entire driveway in Malibu collapsing into a sinkhole, rupturing a gas line and a water line, likely due to all the erosion from the waves.
13: And David, back here on Kauai, this is a look at the aftermath. Here you see this road has completely buckled. It happened when that storm surge rushed over this berm, sending water through the road and over there. Normally, that is dry land. Now, the big concern here is these ocean conditions. They will remain dangerous for the next couple of days. David.
21: Kena Whitworth and our team there, we sure do appreciate it. Thank you, Kena. Tonight, the Kremlin revealing President Trump speaking with Vladimir Putin, the two speaking for about an hour, according to the Kremlin. The Kremlin saying the call was, quote, constructive, with President Trump pushing for a swift end to the war in Ukraine. Putin claiming Russia does not have any aggressive intentions toward Europe. Their phone call follows a visit to Moscow by U.S. Special Envoy Steve Witkoff and Jared Kushner. They also met with President Zelensky. Following those talks, Russia now resuming airstrikes on Kyiv, at least three people killed, 10 wounded.
1: Back here now to the grim discovery off the Bahamas. Four family members killed in a small plane crash. Their own relatives say they had to recover the bodies of their loved ones on their own. Here's Gio Benitez.
7: Tonight, a Florida family says they had to rely on themselves to recover the bodies of four relatives killed at sea in a plane crash off the Bahamas. The 5C twin-engine Piper took off from Great Harbor Key Monday morning, bound for Miami's Opa-locka Airport. On board were 80-year-old Mario Lamar, who was the pilot, his 79-year-old wife Lily, and two grandchildren, 22-year-old Christian Sosa and 28-year-old Sophie Sosa. Flight data shows the plane circling the Bahamian coast before vanishing about 13 miles west of Andros Island. There were thunderstorms in the area at the time. The U.S. Coast Guard joining the search.
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7: Family members racing out in their own boats and sending out a desperate plea.
14: We're asking for everyone out there to please help, whether it's by plane, by boat, any signs that you've noticed.
7: Hours later, the family releasing a statement saying they had recovered all four family members' bodies themselves, writing, "Our relatives had to bring them aboard their own vessels."
15: And David, authorities in the Bahamas say they're investigating. The family says they're working with the U.S. Coast Guard to bring their loved ones home safely and with dignity. David.
1: All right, Gio Benitez with us here. Gio, thank you. Next tonight here, just days before the U.S. commemorates 25 years since the 9/11 attacks, 170,000 pages just made public here in New York. What they reveal about the quality of the air and conditions in lower Manhattan after 9/11. Here's ABC's Rhiannon Alley.
16: Tonight, just days before the 25th anniversary of 9/11, officials in New York City releasing a trove of documents about the air quality at Ground Zero, which they say shows city leaders misled first responders and the public about hazardous conditions near the site.
18: People got sick because the leaders they trusted lied and told them they were safe to breathe in toxic air.
16: New York City Mayor Zohran Mamdani ordering the release of 170,000 pages of records, including air quality reports, contamination data, and communications between city officials. Mamdani saying they show city leaders knew dangerous toxins were present near Ground Zero, while publicly maintaining conditions were safe.
20: The air quality is safe and acceptable.
16: In one memo from October 2001, city officials expressed concern over potential lawsuits related to toxic exposure from those who returned to the area too soon. Another document from July of 2002, 10 months after the attack, showing the presence of asbestos on a building facade several blocks from Ground Zero. Comedian and activist Jon Stewart has long advocated for 9/11 victims.
23: There was poison in the air and on the ground and in the windowsills and in your air conditioners and covering your pets and your clothes, and it stayed there for months. Everyone knew.
16: David, this ends a lengthy legal battle over these records. Several groups, including the families of victims of 9/11 related illnesses and first responders, had long sought their release. David?
1: Rhiannon Alley right here in New York. Rhiannon, thank you. ABC News will have special coverage on 9/11. I'll be joined by Robin Roberts and Diane Sawyer for 9/11 Tribute in Light, live from Lower Manhattan, Friday night, 8 p.m. Eastern, right here on ABC. We'll see you after World News tonight. We continue with the other news this evening. A suspect is now facing charges for allegedly attacking Ohio's Democratic candidate for governor, Amy Acton. Patrick Havas pleading not guilty to charges of assault and disorderly conduct. Authorities say he was armed with two handguns and a taser when he allegedly tried to force his way into a campaign event at the Canfield Fair, but he did not pull the weapons. Tonight, U.S. Southern Command releasing dramatic images of American forces boarding and sinking an alleged drug boat in the Pacific. Take a look. The boat described as a floating refueling station for drug traffickers. Military officials say the boat was linked to narco-terrorist organizations. The suspects will be transferred to Ecuadorian authorities. When we come back on this busy news night, Western Michigan now appealing that controversial last-second loss to Michigan and what they claim in a moment. Also, look at this, the alarming moment at a supermarket. A manager racing to save a child from oncoming traffic. And tonight, the Grammy-winning singer performing, suddenly collapsing on stage, bandmates running to him. And we do have news on his condition right here in a moment.
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0: We're doing a mom talk trip to New York. It's Whitney's opening night of Chicago.
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3: 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If I do get another one, play this back, please.
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0: he's in New York. 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
21: Because the news never stops. Tonight, an alarming close call in Mexico. A little girl running out from a supermarket parking lot and onto a busy road. The supermarket manager quickly racing after her and pulling her out of the way of oncoming traffic. That manager winning praise tonight for his actions. Overseas tonight, police are now searching for two thieves who stole two paintings from the Renoir Museum in southern France. Investigators believe they cut through a fence, broke into the museum, then used power tools to take the paintings from their frames. Authorities say they actually took four works of art, but then dropped two of them as they made their escape. Those paintings are worth millions. When we come back tonight, that Grammy-winning singer performing, suddenly collapsing on stage, bandmates rushing to him. We'll have news on his condition. And big news tonight on the iPhone. You'll like it if you miss those old flip phones.
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43: I met Joel. 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
21: To the index of other news tonight, Western Michigan is now appealing that controversial last-second loss to Michigan. Conference officials say proper replay protocol was not followed. They say giving Michigan another play was an error because there was no time left on the clock. That play allowed Michigan to win, of course, avoiding a stunning upset in the season opener. No word tonight on when the appeal will be decided. Tonight, Apple is expected to unveil its first-ever foldable iPhone tomorrow. It would be the first major design change in nearly 20 years. The design had been in the works for years, though. The rumored price tag, more than $2,000. The rollout is also a debut for the new CEO, John Ternus. Tonight, an alarming moment for singer-songwriter Ray LaMontagne. He collapsed during a performance in Nashville. LaMontagne grabs the mic stand before falling. The musician's team saying he was treated for heat-related dehydration and is doing well, which is good news. When we come back here on the broadcast, if your child is back to school or son or daughter has gone to college, you know how tough it can be. So you have to see this, the recordings left behind tonight.
2: Friday night, an historic and beautiful landmark event, a tribute in light. And David Muir, Robin Roberts, and Diane Sawyer from Lower Manhattan. Friday night, live on ABC and streaming across Disney networks.
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11: 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I'm already crying. 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
16: 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I love you so much.
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20: 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Welcome to the University of Colorado Boulder.
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0: Tonight on ABC News Live, Prime, for the first time since the mistrial, jurors from Lindsey Clancy's murder trial speak out. The foreperson said about the lone holdout juror, and in an ABC News exclusive, Lindsey Clancy's attorney talks with our Aaron Katursky what he's asking from President Trump. The state of emergency as Hurricane Lowell pounds Hawaii. Category 2 storm bringing 30-foot waves and 100-mile-per-hour winds, dumping more than a foot of rain in some areas, causing flash flooding. Hawaii even issuing its first tornado watch on record.
31: And I'm here with Hawaii in the aftermath of Hurricane Lowell.
0: The dramatic moments after that Amazon Prime cargo plane crash in Miami. The pilot jumping from the cockpit and first responders approaching a van that had been struck by the plane.
35: Rescue! He's got one breathing.
37: He's alive.
35: He's alive.
1: I'm Victor Okendo at the crash site in Miami, where the NTSB has been combing through the scene as their team in D.C. analyzes the black boxes.
0: The U.S. called the strikes on Iran a response for Iran firing missiles at American warships.
38: They've been punished greatly. As you know, we've
3: We've really taken it to them.
4: Also today, Canada imposes hefty retaliatory tariffs on $20 billion worth of exported U.S. goods. But President Trump insists the U.S. is winning the trade war. And just days before, the U.S. commemorates 25 years.
5: ABC News, I'm Dave Packer. The NTSB with an update on the investigation into Sunday's deadly cargo plane crash at Miami International Airport during a briefing tonight. NTSB Chairperson Jennifer Homendy.
7: We'll talk to the crew in interviews tomorrow to get their updated hours, and then we'll compare that with the company records and provide further information as we receive it.
5: Five people on the ground in a van were killed, five other people injured, including the pilot and co-pilot. ABC News projects former U.S. Senator John Sununu will win the New Hampshire Republican primary for U.S. Senate and will face Democratic Congressman Chris Pappas in November. Canada's tariffs on a slew of U.S. imports began today. The tariffs in response to ones imposed by President Trump. Cleanup efforts underway in Hawaii after Hurricane Lowell slammed the islands. A Category 2 storm brought heavy rain, flooding, and wind gusts up to 90 miles an hour. Tens of thousands remain without power. This is ABC News.
10: Helping to continue on that legacy of giving back, even though that isn't even what I set out to do initially, but now I see it all coming full circle.
11: From ABC News World Headquarters in New York, this is Prime with Lindsay Davis.
12: Good evening, everyone. I'm Lindsay Davis. Thank you so much for streaming with us. We begin with the last major state primary before the pivotal midterm elections in November. Voters in New Hampshire went to the polls today to cast ballots in key races, including a tight competition for the U.S. Senate, which could decide which party controls Congress. Democrat Chris Pappas held off an insurgent campaign by a progressive challenger to win the Democratic Senate primary. And on the Republican side, 61-year-old John Sununu is seeking a return to Capitol Hill. ABC News projects a former New Hampshire senator will be the Republican Senate candidate after a win tonight. Sununu hopes to retake the Senate seat he lost in 2008 to current Senator Jeanne Shaheen, who's retiring. The fight over tariffs with Canada has been a big issue for both parties' campaigns. Sununu, who was endorsed by President Trump, is trying to distance himself from the escalating trade war. All this sets the stage for the focus now turning to the fight in November and the political agenda for the next 2 years. Alex Brashay joins us now from Washington. And Alex, I know we have a couple of projections that we can make on both sides here. Let's start with former Senator John Sununu, who's fighting to get a seat back in the U.S. Senate. And he was critical, of course, of Trump's trade war with Canada, but also managed to get Trump's endorsement. What do you make of this?
13: Well, Lindsay, what's interesting about this is he got Trump's endorsement, and his chief rival was actually in the Trump administration during the first term. He was an ambassador to New Zealand, Scott Brown, and Trump still endorsed John Sununu, his brother Chris, the former governor there. And so this was certainly one of those issues of name recognition in New Hampshire politics, a test there, if you will, as folks are certainly familiar with his brand. And then also, as you mentioned, that he was actually in Congress before losing to outgoing Senator Jeanne Shaheen. But what's interesting is, in spite of getting this Trump endorsement, you know that he's been critical of those Canadian tariffs, New Hampshire being so close to the border. But also, we're starting to actually hear from some of these candidates. Sununu just gave a speech, and he's focused in on the economy. He says the economy, jobs, how do we bring down the cost of living? And when I talk about affordability, I'm talking about housing, I'm talking about health care. He did not mention the president at all, which is really, really striking here. And also, you talk about this messaging around the economy. I know you were talking to Ken Martin, the DNC chair, earlier tonight. That was also the messaging coming from Democrats here. So certainly that's something that's really being drilled down on there in New Hampshire.
12: And we know that Chris Pappas received endorsements from former Vice President Kamala Harris and former Transportation Secretary Pete Buttigieg. Is that a sign that both could be testing the waters for a 2028 presidential run?
13: New Hampshire being so early in the primary season, this certainly could be a test. But I also think, you know, for Democrats right now, there is an understanding that in order for them to take control of the Senate, New Hampshire, they have to hold on to it. And I think, you know, there was probably a recognition by the Democratic establishment that their best shot here was with someone who's already in Congress. That is Chris Pappas, who is a representative currently now looking to take over for Jeanne Shaheen in the Senate. And so that's also playing out. But Lindsay, it could be some early 2028 fillers here.
12: All right. Sure could be. Alex, thanks so much. And joining us now to talk about the midterms is Ken Martin, chairman of the Democratic National Committee. Thank you so much for joining us. So tonight, New Hampshire will find out who the next Democrat will be on the ticket. A Democratic socialist faced off against an existing representative. Is the progressive movement extending the Democratic coalition or creating vulnerabilities in battleground states?
3: Well, look, we have many types of Democrats running all over the country, and we're very proud of all those Democrats running. And look, at the end of the day, as I've said, there's a lot of differences in the Democratic Party, but those differences are small compared to the things that unite us. Every Democrat I know is running to make sure that we actually put money into people's pockets, make their lives more affordable, actually bring down the costs, amazingly high cost of living that this Trump administration has created, and to make sure at the end of the day that people can not only afford their lives, but actually achieve the American dream. And so while there are differences in the Democratic Party, there's certainly more that unites us. And one thing uniting us in these last 56 days left until this critical midterm election is putting a check on Donald Trump's power. And that means it's going to require all of us, whether you're a conservative Democrat, a centrist Democrat, a progressive, or a leftist, it's going to require all of us to be unified in our attempts to make sure we put a check on that guy's power.
12: The Senate map looks more competitive than Republicans may have expected. What makes you believe that there's a path to a Democratic Senate majority?
3: Well, we've seen it all over the country right now. Great enthusiasm for Democratic candidates up and down the ballot over the last years. Over the last year, we have won 90% of the elections on the ballot, a historic rate, a 14 percentage point overperformance on average. What we're seeing is great enthusiasm for Democratic candidates right now. Our base is excited. They're energized. They're showing up in election after election. As a result, we're winning. Look, you know, the reality is if you and I had talked a year ago, Lindsay, I would have said there was no prayers, chance in hell we were going to win the Senate. But here we are on the verge of not only winning the U.S. House back, but also winning the Senate here in 56 days. And while Trump and the Republicans are focused on their big Trump-a-looza here down in Dallas, Texas, celebrating and worshiping a guy that's historically unpopular, who's increased the cost of goods on every American, who's actually made it more unlikely that people will achieve the American dream in this country, it's Democrats who are actually standing up and talking about affordability, talking about health care access, talking about the immense corruption that exists in that country that only seems to benefit the wealthiest, the most powerful at the expense of hardworking Americans. That's why Democrats are winning, because we're talking about the issues that Americans care about, and people are worshiping a president who hasn't delivered on any promise that he said he would do.
12: When you talk about winning, when we talk about the numbers game, at least Democrats are not winning. The DNC, as of a few weeks ago, was about $100 million behind the RNC. Why do you think that the donors haven't materialized?
3: Well, that's just not accurate. We have raised more than any DNC chair without the White House in the 198-year history of the Democratic Party. In fact, to date, I have raised $100 million more than the last record holder, which was Chairman Tom Perez in the 2018 midterm election. And so, look, we're raising money. But the difference is we're spending it. We're spending it to get out there and actually build the infrastructure, to have the year-round organizing, to have conversations with voters and make deep investments in elections and campaigns up and down the ballot. And look, while we're raising more and we're investing more than ever, we're winning more than ever. Do we need more? For sure, because you have a White House who has auctioned off the federal government to the highest bidder. Of course they have more money. The question is now as they start to spend it, is it too late? With just 56 days left in the election, we're not just starting the conversation with voters. We've been having the conversation with voters over the last 19 months. Donald Trump and the Republicans are just starting. They've got a lot of ground to make up, that's for sure. I'm confident we're going to win. I'm not complacent, but I'm confident we're going to win in 56 days.
12: The Republican Party is hosting this convention this week. How will the DNC respond to their attempt to create an advantage in the midterm race?
3: Well, look, we're responding. We have people on the ground throughout Texas. You know, while they're out there celebrating a guy who is historically unpopular, who has, as I mentioned earlier, made it much harder for people to achieve the American dream in this country, we are actually focused on having conversations. We're registering voters. We're out there taking action. This is one of our biggest weeks of action. We have days of action scheduled throughout the country where we're knocking on doors, talking to voters, registering voters, while the Republicans are celebrating this failed presidency. Keep doing it, Republicans. You keep talking to each other. We're going to keep talking to the American people. We're going to keep delivering.
12: Ken Martin, chairman of the

0: vehicles. Authorities say the five people killed were all in the same van when it was hit by the plane. ABC's Victor Oquendo reports from the crash scene tonight.
1: Tonight, you're looking at the dramatic moment. A pilot jumping to escape that crashed cargo plane moments after it barreled off the runway in Miami, slamming into two vehicles and bursting into flames, leaving five people dead. You see the pilot jumping from an open door, falling to the ground before running from the burning wreckage. Tonight, Abraham Altamar telling ABC News he witnessed the crash, saying one of the pilots came up to him.
2: He was like in this position and like on the floor, and he was like shaking.
1: The pilot borrowing Altamar's phone to call his wife.
2: He was saying like, hey, yes, I'm good. Tell my mom that, yes, I was in the accident, but I'm already out of the plane. I'm all right. He mentioned something like, oh, my career's over.
1: First responders pulling the second pilot out of the cockpit windshield. Crews searching for survivors.
3: Is there anybody else in there?
1: Finding a person trapped under a vehicle.
3: He's alive.
1: Tonight, authorities identifying the five men killed, ranging in age from 47 to 75, saying they were all in a cleaning crew van crushed by the plane.
4: You can see the wreckage right there behind me. NTSB investigators have been combing through the scene and the black boxes that have been recovered.
5: They're being analyzed this morning, and we hope to have all that information today, including speed.
4: And Lindsay, the sheriff's office says that the pilots have been treated and released from the hospital. They've been identified as Joseph Carroll and Jaime Felipe Silva Molina. Also tonight, three victims remain in the hospital. Lindsay.
0: And we are still thinking of them. Victor, thank you. Three jury members from the Lindsay Clancy trial are speaking out for the first time since a judge declared a mistrial. The final day of the trial took a turn after the jury's foreperson said a single juror wouldn't follow the court's instructions on reasonable doubt. Now ABC News is now also exclusively hearing from Clancy's attorney. ABC's chief investigative correspondent Aaron Katursky reports.
6: Tonight, for the first time since the trial that transfixed the nation ended in a hung jury.
7: I don't feel I have any choice but to declare a mistrial.
6: We're hearing from members of that jury, including the foreperson who told NBC 10 Boston the lone holdout voiced his doubts about Clancy's guilt, but voted to convict her of murdering her children anyway.
8: He had reasonable doubt. He admitted he had reasonable doubt. And then he said, but I'm still not going to say that she's not guilty by reason of insanity.
6: 11 jurors were convinced Clancy was in the throes of postpartum psychosis and not criminally responsible. But this juror says the holdout could not be swayed.
9: The hardest time getting off the fact that Lindsay viciously killed her children.
6: In an ABC News exclusive, Clancy's attorney, Kevin Reddington, telling us he understands the emotion on both sides.
10: It's easier to say she's evil and throw her in jail and walk away, but she's not evil.
6: Reddington is now calling on President Trump to grant Lindsay Clancy a pardon.
10: He has the power to pardon her, and that's what I'd like to see.
6: Trump actually lacks the power to pardon Clancy, who's charged by the state, but it comes as the district attorney, Tim Cruz, weighs whether to retry Clancy for murder. And we ask, could the president and this request of a potential pardon influence the DA?
11: Maybe have some influence over Tim Cruz?
10: Well, Tim's a Republican, so you never know.
6: And tonight, Clancy's attorney is also speaking out in defense of her ex-husband, Patrick, who's been vilified online.
10: He was by her side. He talked to these doctors. He told one of them that you're turning her into a zombie. And he was with her literally days after and forgave her. I think what's happened to that man is reprehensible.
6: Patrick Clancy's attorney now promising there will be consequences for those on social media spreading outright falsehoods that Patrick was somehow involved in the death of his young children. Whatever happens next, Reddington says he hopes this tragic case will be a catalyst for change.
11: Is there a good outcome here?
10: No. Maybe the social implications would be good. There might be other women that will be able to get good, solid medical care. Maybe the United States will come out of the dark ages as it comes to grips with women that are going through postpartum depression, postpartum psychosis.
0: It's still a lot. The law needs to catch up with. Aaron Katursky joins us now. So Aaron, is Reddington open to a plea deal?
6: He didn't say specifically. He kind of hinted at it, Lindsay, but he did not answer directly. Instead, he said he hopes that if Clancy is retried in Plymouth County, Massachusetts, that it's for something less than first-degree murder. That could allow him to either negotiate a plea deal potentially.

0: potentially, or it could allow him to ask for her case to be heard by a judge instead of another jury. Lindsay?
1: Aaron Katursky for us. Thanks so much, Aaron. Tonight, the U.S. is claiming to have attacked five Iranian tankers after firing on three over the weekend. And Iran, for its part, is claiming to have just captured an American underwater drone. Here's Rachel Scott.
2: Tonight, the U.S. ramping up attacks on Iranian oil tankers, hitting five ships after firing on three tankers over the weekend. The U.S. calls the strikes a response to Iran shooting missiles at American warships. With the war now in its seventh month, today President Trump saying this.
3: They've been punished greatly. As you know, we've really taken it to them.
2: But Iran giving no sign of surrender. Today announcing they captured a U.S. underwater drone. State TV broadcasting these images. An American official telling ABC News the drone had malfunctioned, describing it as an older model that neither collected sensitive data nor carried any classified sonar or radar equipment. As the war escalates, Wall Street reels, the Dow plunging more than 600 points as the price of oil nears $100 a barrel. And for Americans, the price at the pump surging. Today, the average price for a gallon of gas is $4.17, up $1.23 since the start of the war.
1: Cleanup efforts are underway in Hawaii after Hurricane Lowell slammed the islands. The Category 2 storm brought heavy rain, flooding, and wind gusts up to 90 miles per hour. Tens of thousands remain without power. ABC's Kana Whitworth has the latest from the storm zone.
4: Tonight, damage assessments and massive cleanup underway in Hawaii. After Hurricane Lowell slammed the islands with 100-plus mile-an-hour winds, 30-foot waves, and nearly a foot and a half of rain.
5: This is the part of the storm that officials are the most concerned about because it's this historic surge coming in along with the high tide.
4: Overnight, we saw cars bobbing in the storm surge as we hunkered down in our hotel.
6: This is the inside of my hotel right now. Whoa.
4: The sand pushed ashore by that surge, filling the hotel hallways, trapping vehicles in their tracks. Daylight revealing widespread damage from storm surge and wind.
7: This car impaled by a 2x4. And Hurricane Lowell is not the only tropical storm wreaking havoc in the West. Tropical Storm Marie bringing towering waves ashore in Southern California, despite being hundreds of miles offshore. This home in Dana Point decimated. In Long Beach, at least 20 homes along the seawall had to be evacuated Monday because of damage to the concrete. This entire driveway in Malibu collapsing into a sinkhole, rupturing a gas line and a water line, likely due to all the erosion from the waves.
8: Yeah, and Lindsay, look, this is the aftermath here on Kauai. This road is completely buckled here, and that happened because of the storm surge. It shot up over this berm, sending water through the road and actually over here. Normally, that area is dry. You can see these firefighters here. They're here in part because they know that there's some propane tanks leaking down the way. But the next big concern here for officials is the ocean conditions because they do expect high surf and rip currents for these next couple of days. Lindsay?
1: Kana, thank you. Now to a deadly small plane crash off the coast of the Bahamas. Four members of the same family were killed in the accident. Their own family members raced to the scene and recovered the bodies after learning the plane was in distress. Gio Benitez has the details.
9: Tonight, a Florida family says they had to rely on themselves to recover the bodies of four relatives killed at sea in a plane crash off the Bahamas. The five-seat twin-engine Piper took off from Great Harbor Key Monday morning, bound for Miami's Opa-locka Airport. On board were 80-year-old Mario Lamar, who was the pilot, his 79-year-old wife Lily, and two grandchildren, 22-year-old Christian Sosa and 28-year-old Sophie Sosa. Flight data shows the plane circling the Bahamian coast before vanishing about 13 miles west of Andros Island. There were thunderstorms in the area at the time. The U.S. Coast Guard joining the search.
10: Bring them home.
9: Family members racing out in their own boats and sending out a desperate plea.
11: We're asking for everyone out there to please help, whether it's by plane, by boat, any signs that you've noticed.
9: Hours later, the family releasing a statement saying they had recovered all four family members' bodies themselves, writing, "Our relatives had to bring them aboard their own vessels." And Lindsay, authorities in the Bahamas say they're investigating. The family says they're now working with the U.S. Coast Guard to bring their loved ones home safely and with dignity. Lindsay?
1: Gio, thank you. The United Kingdom has banned trade with Israeli settlements in the West Bank. The UK government accused settlers of ethnic cleansing against Palestinians. Israeli officials slammed the decision and said that they would close the British consulate in Jerusalem. Other countries, including France and Canada, announced that they would also take similar actions against Israel. The UK foreign secretary said the ban will begin sometime next year. The first ever African-American secretary and historian of the Smithsonian Institution has resigned amid criticism from the Trump administration. 73-year-old Lonnie Bunch held the role for 7 years. The Trump administration accused the Smithsonian leadership of presenting a, quote, radical view of American history and threatened to cut off federal funds. Bunch confirmed the move with ABC News earlier today and said in a statement, quote, I fought for as long as I can. I love this country and I love the Smithsonian. Presidents of the SEC are scheduled to meet and vote this week on whether the LSU college football team should be expelled from the conference. This comes after the team's controversial decision to add players to the team that had previously signed NFL contracts but then decided to return to college for a fifth year of eligibility. None of these players participated in LSU's win this past weekend to start the season. Under SEC rules, at least two-thirds of the president's votes are needed to expel a school. LSU has declined to comment on the upcoming vote. Coming up, as we mark nearly 25 years since 9/11 changed our nation, where does the terror threat to the U.S. stand today? Plus, our conversation with Texas Senator Ted Cruz as he prepares to head to the RNC convention, and why he thinks it could give the Republican Party momentum heading into the midterm elections, and why this job market has especially been good for Americans without college degrees.
10: Super Bowl 61 is coming.
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0: Welcome back. For the first time in 50 years, a major political party is holding a midterm convention. Republicans will hold a two-day event in Dallas this week. President Trump and Vice President Vance will be keynote speakers as the GOP tries to unite ahead of the pivotal elections in November. Texas Senator Ted Cruz will be among the featured speakers. Long before he became the junior senator from Texas, he was a one-time law clerk for Supreme Court Chief Justice William Rehnquist. Senator Cruz has returned to his Supreme Court roots with a new book called Going Further, The Incomparable Clarence Thomas, which is a biography of the conservative Supreme Court justice, tracing Justice Thomas's journey from growing up in the segregated South to becoming the second longest serving justice in Supreme Court history. Senator, thank you so much. Great to have you here in studio.
1: Great to be with you, Lindsay. Thank you.
0: We'll talk about the midterm convention in a moment, but let's begin with the book. Obviously, many people know Clarence Thomas had written already an autobiography, My Grandfather's Son. What made you decide there was still more out there to be told?
1: Well, I think he is an incredibly historically consequential justice. As you noted, he's the second longest serving justice in history. In less than 2 years, he's going to become the longest serving justice in America's history. And I've known Justice Thomas for more than 30 years. He's someone I admire a great deal. And I think his story is inspirational. He came from abject poverty. He faced withering racism. And he rose to the very pinnacle of the legal profession. And so I wanted to tell his story, you know, in part because in this time when we're so divided, when people are so angry at each other, I don't think we have enough role models. We don't have enough people that you can look to and say, that is a life that made a difference. And so 2 years ago, I went to Justice Thomas and went to his chambers and told him I wanted to write this book. And I asked if he would sit down and do a series of one-on-one interviews.
0: But at the time, he said he'd rather cut off his hand, I think, than relive that. So
1: yes.
0: What made him say yes?
1: Well, you know, he kind of sat back and he thought about it. And he said, you know, if you were anybody else, he said, if you were a law professor, I wouldn't do it. But he said, because it's you, I'll do it. And my background, as you noted, I started as a law clerk on the court. I spent more than a decade as a litigator arguing and winning big cases before the Supreme Court. And I've now been in the Senate 14 years on the Senate Judiciary Committee. So I've been intimately involved in every judicial confirmation for 14 years. And I think that he believed I could tell the story and tell it effectively. And what I've tried to do is chronicle not just his life journey, but also, like when he was a young man, when he was in college and law school, he was an angry left-wing radical. In his own words, an angry young man. And the journey from that to being one of the most important conservative thinkers to have ever lived is an incredible journey. And I also try to take more than three decades of jurisprudence and explain it in a way that is accessible, that is understandable. You don't have to be a lawyer. You don't have to be a constitutional law expert, but that makes it relevant. Why? What about his opinions impact our lives and make our lives different?
0: Switching gears now, you're going to be attending the Republican midterm conventions tomorrow in Dallas. A number of Republicans have said that they're going to sit this one out, perhaps to stay on the campaign trail. Why do you feel that this convention is necessary for the Republican Party?
1: Look, I'm glad we're doing the convention. I hope it helps frame the narrative and what the stakes are in this election. I think we've got really a fundamental fork in the road, two very different visions. One vision, I think, is a common sense vision. Low taxes, low regulations, lots of jobs, secure the border, lock up violent criminals and protect our families. I think that's where most Texans agree with that. I think most Americans agree with that. On the other side, I look at what's happening to the Democrat Party, and they're getting more and more extreme, whether it is Mondami here in New York or Abdul al-Sayed in Michigan. We are seeing Democrats nominating candidates who are open Marxist, open communists, and open Islamists. And I think that's really, I think that's a dangerous trend. And I hope this convention really frames that America has a choice. This is a time for choosing.
0: Attorney General Todd Blanche is going to be speaking during the convention as well. You've been highly critical about the politicization of the DOJ. Do you think it's appropriate to have the Attorney General speaking?
1: Look, I don't know what the Attorney General is going to say. My assumption is he's going to focus on law and order. And I think in terms of looking at the actual results of the last 2 years, I believe with President Trump in the White House and Republicans in the majority in both the House and Senate, we have won more conservative victories in these 2 years than any time.
2: From ABC News, I'm Dave Packer. Getting more insight into what led to a mistrial in the Lindsay Clancy murder case in Massachusetts. ABC's Aaron Katursky.
3: We're hearing from members of that jury, including the foreperson who told NBC 10 Boston the lone holdout voiced his doubts about Clancy's guilt, but voted to convict her of murdering her children anyway.
4: He had reasonable doubt. He admitted he had reasonable doubt. And then he said, but I'm still not going to say that she's not guilty by reason of insanity.
3: 11 jurors were convinced Clancy was in the throes of postpartum psychosis and not criminally responsible.
2: Federal investigators say tomorrow they plan to interview the two crew members from Sunday's deadly cargo plane crash in Miami that killed five people on the ground. NTSB investigator Shi-Hoon Shin.
5: With the cockpit voice recorder, while we have that data, crew accounts and crew interviews will help fill in some of the blanks for us that the crew remembers in terms of actions that they might have done but not verbalized.
2: As the trade war escalates, the U.S. to ban the import of some dairy products and motorcycles from Canada, along with most alcoholic beverages. This after new Canadian retaliatory tariffs on $20 billion in U.S. imports. Prime Minister Mark Carney.
6: I don't believe in escalating the conflict. That's not constructive. But our tariffs are necessary to protect our workers, protect our companies, and our communities.
2: CENTCOM confirms it attacked five Iranian tankers in response to attempted missile attacks on a U.S. Navy warship. And tonight, a U.S. official says a missile attack carried out by Iran toward Jordan was, quote, ineffective. 9/11 families gathered outside the Saudi consulate today demanding accountability ahead of the 25th anniversary of the terror attacks. 9/11 Justice President Brett Eagleston.
7: We are outraged that we even have to be here 25 years later demanding truth, justice, and accountability.
2: You're listening to ABC News.
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2: 25 years later, and we're still learning more about the 9/11 attacks.
10: As New York prepares to mark 25 years since the World Trade Center attacks, Mayor Zoran Mamdani's administration is releasing 170,000 documents. They include air quality reports, contamination data, and correspondence between city officials discussing how hazardous the air was around Ground Zero in the weeks and months after the towers fell. The mayor says it had an enormous human cost.
11: Close to 25 years later, more people have died from 9/11-related illnesses than were killed on the day itself.
10: Mike Dubosky, ABC News.
2: Airport security has been tight since 2001, but the TSA is making changes with a program called Gateside.
12: TSA Administrator David Cummins says they're rolling out Gateside because they've been listening to customers.
13: So our customers have been asking, hey, why can't we accompany our elderly family member through a security checkpoint? Why can't we greet our teenage son when they get off their plane?
12: The program is currently at 13 airports, but Cummins said,
13: we're excited about the potential to roll it out to all 430 airports over the coming year.
12: Claire McMichael, ABC News.
2: It's stadium clock versus TV clock. And now the Mid-American Conference has appealed the outcome of the Michigan-Western-Michigan game, asking the NCAA and college football playoff administrators to recognize the Broncos as the actual winner of this past weekend's match. Dave Packer, ABC News.
14: Florida State law professor Dan Markell.
15: Shot in the head twice.
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17: 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But appearances are not what they always seem. Wendy's family, they hated him.
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0: Welcome back to Prime. Here's a look at the stories making headlines right now. Jurors are speaking out for the first time since a Massachusetts judge declared a mistrial in the case of Lindsay Clancy, who killed her three small children. All jurors but one were convinced Clancy was in the throes of postpartum psychosis and not criminally responsible. Some claim the lone holdout did have reasonable doubt about Clancy's guilt, but struggled to get past the gruesome nature of the crime. Clancy's lawyer has asked President Trump for a pardon, even though there are no federal charges. In Hawaii, damage assessments and a massive cleanup are underway after Hurricane Lowell slammed the islands with 100-mile-an-hour winds, 30-foot waves, and nearly a foot and a half of rain. About 90% of the island of Kauai is without power. The suspect accused of lunging at Ohio Democratic gubernatorial candidate Amy Acton was arraigned today. 38-year-old Patrick Havas is accused of assault and disorderly conduct for allegedly pushing through the crowd to get to Acton during a campaign event. Police say he was armed with two handguns, a taser, and a set of brass knuckles. Bond was set at $5,000, with Havas pleading not guilty. And Chrysler is recalling more than 320,000 Jeep Grand Cherokees because incorrectly installed rear coil springs can detach from the vehicles while driving. The National Highway Traffic Safety Administration says that that could increase the risk of a crash. The recall covers 2021 to 2023 models, but so far there have been no reports of injuries. Coming up, we'll take an in-depth look at how the terrorist threat has evolved 25 years after the worst attack on U.S. soil. And a new TSA policy at some airports around the country that could make saying those long goodbyes last a little longer.
34: Friday night. A historic and beautiful landmark event as the country comes together in a tribute in light. 9/11, 25 years later.
40: I'm more than a bird.
34: For the first time on national television, see the stunning beams of light soaring high above the New York skyline, illuminating the night with emotional and unforgettable musical performances by Lainey Wilson and Five for Fighting's John Ondrasik. And David Muir, Robin Roberts, and Diane Sawyer, live from Lower Manhattan, with powerful and inspiring stories of resilience, love, and hope. A tribute in light, Friday night, live on ABC, and streaming across Disney platforms. And the evening begins at 7:30 Eastern with a special from Ground Zero, streaming on ABC News Live.
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0: Welcome back. We're taking a look at the Manhattan skyline, which was once easily identifiable for its twin towers. 25 years after the tragic September 11th terror attacks, you can now see the new World Trade Center standing above New York City's skyscrapers. 25 years after those attacks, officials say the terror threat is as serious as ever. The FBI reports Al-Qaeda and its offshoot ISIS have evolved and even adapted. Our Chief Justice correspondent Pierre Thomas has this story.
13: The FBI warning that 25 years after 9/11, the threat from foreign terrorist organizations has far from gone away, and in some ways is more challenging to stop.
15: We see people getting radicalized from the comforts of their own home through social media, the internet. Those are the folks that keep me up at night because it's just so hard. It's so much harder for us to detect those.
13: While the FBI says it's better positioned to stop a large-scale, sophisticated attack like 9/11, Al-Qaeda and its offshoot ISIS have evolved in recent years, relentlessly seeking to develop so-called lone wolves right here in the homeland.
15: They're adaptable, they're flexible, they're agile.
13: Just 3 weeks ago, 35-year-old Jessica Bowie arrested for allegedly plotting to bomb the state capital in Albany in the name of ISIS. Prosecutors accusing Bowie of recently writing on social media, "Praise be to Allah for September 11th.
16: She went from a little girl waving an American flag after 9/11 to now having stickers of the fallen towers. Folks, let that sink in.
13: In the past year and a half, the FBI has arrested at least 16 people here in the U.S. for allegedly plotting or supporting plots to kill Americans on behalf of ISIS and Al-Qaeda. The FBI is number two in command, pushing back on reports that say the FBI has been distracted by immigration and other priorities of the Trump administration.
15: Well, I will say right now, our footprint when it comes to the immigration policy or immigration is very minimal.
17: You are saying to the American people, you have the resources you need to get the job done.
15: We always want more, Pierre. Don't get me wrong. We always want more. But I'm telling the American people we are going to make. We have not done anything different that we wouldn't have been doing in previous years.
13: Part of the ongoing challenge, the ease of turning technology into weapons. Like drones packed with explosives.
15: You would be silly to think that that's not coming to the United States at some point, and we are trying to stay ahead of that.
17: Is 9/11 still a motivating factor for would-be terrorists?
15: Absolutely. That is their Super Bowl. Every time you start digging into their media, digging into their communications, there's always references to 9/11.
17: A recent U.S. intelligence report says that while ISIS and Al-Qaeda may be relying on social media to reach America, their numbers are actually growing overseas, with ISIS now boasting up to 18,000 members worldwide and Al-Qaeda's ranks reaching up to 28,000 members. Lindsay, the threat remains.
0: Pierre, thank you. And coming up, Leila Ali, daughter of the legendary boxer Muhammad Ali, joins us to talk about her knockout new children's book, A Spark of Greatness. And a new chapter has begun for Prince George, the future heir to the British throne. Those details coming up.
34: Friday night. A historic and beautiful landmark event as the country comes together in a tribute in light. 9/11, 25 years later.
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34: 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And David Muir, Robin Roberts, and Diane Sawyer, live from Lower Manhattan, with powerful and inspiring stories of resilience, love, and hope. A Tribute in Light, Friday night, live on ABC and streaming across Disney platforms. And the evening begins at 7:30 Eastern with a special from Ground Zero, streaming on ABC News Live.
7: Hello, this is Chad.
8: They're obsessed with Chad Powers. 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
10: Chad is hot.
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7: Oh.
19: Stop saying oh.
18: Oh. Here I go again. You know how dangerous this is for me to be at your house?
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21: As a private investigator, our job is chasing the truth. 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
22: Are you sure you're ready to take on a serial killer?
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26: 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And then things got really bad.
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0: 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Children can also participate, but must be included on their parent or guardian's application. No college, no problem. According to a new analysis by labor market think tank Burning Glass Institute, the unemployment rate for workers ages 22 to 34 who do not have a college degree is at some of the lowest points it's been in the last two decades. The rationale behind this could be supply and demand. There's a shortage of skilled tradespeople as older generations retire and immigration drops. Physical work is in demand, with food services and drinking places adding 59,000 jobs in August. It's more than a third of the jobs added to the U.S. economy last month. According to the Secretary of State's office in Michigan, thousands of Michigan residents received misprinted enhanced driver's licenses and state IDs. The cards display a generic stock photo and date of birth in the lower right-hand corner instead of the cardholder's information. The problem affected 8,200 licenses and IDs printed August 26 by the vendor IDemia. Corrected cards are already in the mail. State officials stress that the incorrect information does not belong to another Michigan resident. A royal milestone for Kate Middleton and Prince William's son, Prince George, has started high school at the prestigious Eton College. The boarding school is just down the road from Windsor Castle and his home Forest Lodge. The future king will be following in his father's footsteps, and his uncles and even his great uncles. Walk down memory lane for Prince William, whose first day was 31 years ago. Police are looking for thieves who stole two paintings from the Renoir Museum in France. The mayor's office says two people cut through a fence, broke into the museum, and used power tools to take the paintings from their frames. They took four works of art, but then dropped two as police responded. The paintings are valued at more than $10 million. Six American tennis players have surged into the singles quarterfinals at the 2026 U.S. Open, the most since 2002. On the women's side, Coco Gauff, Jessica Pegula, and Emma Navarro are competing in the quarterfinals. In the men's draw, Ben Shelton, Francis Tiafoe, and Alex Mickelson are going for the trophy. The last time this many Americans advanced so far in the U.S. Open was more than 20 years ago, when eight American players reached the quarterfinals of the 2002 U.S. Open. Like her father, Muhammad Ali, Leila Ali was also one of the greatest boxers of her time. A five-time world champ, undefeated against other female boxers. She ended her career in 2007 with a 24-0 record, 21 of her wins by knockout. But as she makes it clear in her new children's book, A Spark of Greatness, the autobiography of a fighter, it takes sweat and tears to become great at anything. And she encourages children to find their confidence and inner fire that makes each person unique. Leila, so great to have you here in studio. Thanks for joining us.
1: So happy to be here. Thank you so much.
0: So you describe yourself in the book as a strong-willed child. At the age of 16, your parents send you to a home for girls. How were you able to ultimately turn around that combativeness toward something more purposeful?
1: Oh, man. I was more than enough to handle. And my parents didn't send me to a home. I got sent to a home because I got into trouble. I was, you know, very much someone that always wanted to kind of fight, back, right? No matter what it was, I was a little bit of a rebel without a cause. And I just kind of got on the wrong path. The trouble that I got into back then, it totally made me the woman that I am. And I want to remind people that, you know, your past doesn't define you. You don't have to end where you start. But for children, none of that is in the book, right? I don't really go into all that because the book is for 4 to 8-year-olds. But it absolutely is my boxing story, what I went through, the hard work, determination, courage, curiosity, character, integrity. Those lessons are there because not everybody wants to become a boxer, right? But I do kind of touch on that fire that was in me and how I was able to use boxing to have as an outlet.
0: So your dad initially was not supportive of you becoming a boxer. What ultimately changed his mind?
1: He never actually changed his mind. When I first came to him and told him that I wanted to become a boxer because I saw women's boxing on television for the first time when I was 17, no athletic background, never wanted to box before. He tried to talk me out of it. He says, not for you. It's not for women. It's a man's sport. And I understand now, he didn't want his baby girl, I'm the youngest of nine, the only one to follow him into the ring. He didn't want me to get hurt. And I said, Dad, you know what? I respect that, but I'm going to do it anyway. So it wasn't until I won my first world title, he came to me and he said, I'm sorry, I was wrong. You can fight. Women can fight. So it was a major win for me and all other women who want to follow their hearts and their dreams, no matter if anyone else doesn't see your vision.
0: Since fighting, you've become a TV host, a wellness advocate, a home chef. How has all of that really helped you become a better author?
1: You know what? I would say that, you know, I came onto the scene and as a public person when I went into the boxing ring, and I have had the spotlight on me from the beginning, right? It wasn't like a lot of athletes that go play in school and through college and they hone their craft. I did it all under the lights. And then I transitioned out of boxing and have reinvented myself over and over again. And I think that same discipline that I had, that determination, that ambition, is something that I've carried on throughout.
0: And you have said that it is your goal that to put thousands of free books of A Spark of Greatness into the hands of children. Why is that a priority for you?
1: Well, because a lot of children just may not have access. So personally, I want to donate 10,000 books. And I'm so excited because today I got confirmation that the Children's Miracle Network, which happens to be an organization that I've supported for many years because of the amazing work they do for children and supporting Children's Hospital, they've stepped up. So they're actually going to be my exclusive nonprofit partner, and they are going to be putting 4,000 books into those hospitals. So 170 hospitals. And this is like a full circle moment for me because I followed my dad into the ring, right? Mm-hmm. And I'm now in the Hall of Fame right next to him, the International Hall of Fame. Like, yeah, I did that, Dad. But now he will be so proud of me being able to give back and use the story for good. So I feel like I'm literally helping to continue on that legacy of giving back, even though that isn't even what I set out to do initially. But now I see it all coming full circle.
0: That spark of greatness already out there doing great things. Congratulations on the launch of the book and the success that you're having already. Thank you. Of Greatness, the autobiography of a fighter written by Layla Ali and illustrated by Caldecott honoree Cosby A. Cabrera is available to purchase wherever you buy your books. And that is our show for this hour. I'm Lindsay Davis. Be sure to stay tuned to ABC News Live for more context and analysis of the day's top stories. Thanks so much for streaming with us. Have a great night.

0: 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Thank you for making ABC's 2020 Friday night's number one news magazine. 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
1: Welcome back to ABC News Live. 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So Lori, what are we shopping for today?
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2: So this is from LifePro. 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
1: This is also a lot smaller than my walking pad, much easier to transport into your office.
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1: Ooh.
2: 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Don't sleep on that.
1: Love that.
2: Get one of those. Okay, and this is really fun because who doesn't want a pearly white sparkling
1: Bing.
2: Smile? This is from Lumino. It's their whitening system. The science behind this, Diane, was developed by NASA scientists.
1: Hmm.
2: So there's like NASA level technology built into this. If you can't trust that, I mean, I don't know what to say to you at home. You're looking for a miracle then.
1: Well, because the big concern with bleaching often is the impact on your enamel, right?
2: It is. And you'll see, it even says it very clearly, that these are enamel safe. I'm very sensitive to that. I have very bad enamel. And there's a big assortment. You know, there's the mouthwash, there's the toothpaste, lots of different things. On the whole assortment, you can get 50% off. It's easy, it's effective, and like I said, it's enamel safe. And if you have tooth sensitivity like I do, this is a no-brainer.
1: Amazing. Lori, thank you.
2: Thank you.
1: And to shop these products and get more secret savings, scan that QR code in the bottom left corner of your screen and join us same time tomorrow for even more secret savings.
3: Tonight, there is breaking news in the Lindsey Clancy murder case. For the first time since the mistrial, we are now hearing from members of the jury tonight and what they reveal about what played out, what the foreperson is now saying about the lone holdout juror. And tonight, in an ABC News exclusive, Lindsey Clancy's defense attorney asking President Trump for a pardon for Clancy. But can the president do that? Also breaking, federal investigators set to speak on the deadly plane crash in Miami, overshooting that runway at 128 miles per hour. And tonight here, the dramatic video showing the pilot jumping from the burning plane. Video of rescuers. You can hear them say, "We've got one breathing, someone alive." And tonight, the witness right here who talked to the pilot right after the crash. The breaking news at this hour involving Iran. Tonight, the U.S. attacking Iranian tankers. This evening, Iran now saying it has captured a U.S. underwater drone, showing it on Iranian state TV. With gas prices here in the U.S. now hitting $4.17. The state of emergency at this hour, Hurricane Lowell pounding Hawaii. The images coming in, winds gusting more than 100 miles per hour. Our Kena Whitworth, her hotel flooded. She's right there in the storm zone. The grim discovery, the Florida family tonight saying they had to recover the bodies of their own four family members on their own after the plane went down off the Bahamas. In New York City tonight, just days before the 25th anniversary of the 9/11 attacks, 170,000
4: ABC News, I'm Dave Packer. Federal investigators say tomorrow they plan to interview the two crew members from Sunday's deadly cargo plane crash in Miami that killed five people on the ground. NTSB investigator Chi-Hoon Shin.
5: With the cockpit voice recorder, while we have that data, crew accounts and crew interviews will help fill in some of the blanks for us that the crew remembers in terms of actions that they might have done, but not verbalized.
4: As the trade war escalates, the U.S. to ban the import of some dairy products and motorcycles from Canada, along with most alcoholic beverages. This after new Canadian retaliatory tariffs on $20 billion in U.S. imports. CENTCOM confirms it attacked five Iranian tankers in response to attempted missile attacks on a U.S. Navy warship. And tonight, a U.S. official said a missile attack carried out by Iran toward Jordan was ineffective. Apple expected to unveil its first ever foldable iPhone tomorrow. First major design in nearly 20 years. This is ABC News.
6: In the Lindsey Clancy murder case, for the first time since the mistrial, tonight we are now hearing from members of the jury. It was outside Boston, Lindsey Clancy admitting to strangling her three young children, the defense claiming she was suffering from postpartum psychosis. The deliberations hinging on reasonable doubt. Well, tonight, what the jury foreperson is now revealing about the lone holdout juror. And tonight, hear the ABC News exclusive with Lindsey Clancy's defense attorney, now asking President Trump for a pardon for Clancy. ABC's Aaron Katursky leading us off tonight.
7: Tonight, for the first time since the trial that transfixed the nation ended in a hung jury.
8: I don't feel I have any choice but to declare a mistrial.
7: We're hearing from members of that jury, including the foreperson who told NBC 10 Boston the lone holdout voiced his doubts about Clancy's guilt, but voted to convict her of murdering her children anyway.
9: He had reasonable doubt. He admitted he had reasonable doubt. And then he said, but I'm still not going to say that she's not guilty by reason of insanity.
7: 11 jurors were convinced Clancy was in the throes of postpartum psychosis and not criminally responsible. But this juror says the holdout could not be swayed.
10: But he had the hardest time getting off the fact that Lindsay viciously killed her children.
7: In an ABC News exclusive, Clancy's attorney, Kevin Reddington, telling us he understands the emotion on both sides.
11: It's easier to say she's evil and throw her in jail and walk away, but she's not evil.
7: Reddington is now calling on President Trump to grant Lindsey Clancy a pardon.
11: He has the power to pardon her, and that's what I'd like to see.
7: Trump actually lacks the power to pardon Clancy, who's charged by the state, but it comes as the district attorney, Tim Cruz, weighs whether to retry Clancy for murder. And we ask, could the president and this request of a potential pardon influence the DA?
12: Maybe have some influence over Tim Cruz?
11: Well, Tim's a Republican, so you never know.
7: And tonight, Clancy's attorney is also speaking out in defense of her ex-husband, Patrick, who's been vilified online.
11: He was by her side. He talked to these doctors. He told one of them that you're turning her into a zombie. And he was with her literally days after and forgave her. I think what's happened to that man is reprehensible.
7: Patrick Clancy's attorney now promising there will be consequences for those on social media spreading outright falsehoods that Patrick was somehow involved in the death of his young children. Whatever happens next, Reddington says he hopes this tragic case will be a catalyst for change.
12: Is there a good outcome here?
11: No. Maybe. The social implications would be good. There might be other women that will be able to get good, solid medical care. Maybe the United States will come out of the dark ages as it comes to grips with women that are going through postpartum depression, postpartum psychosis.
7: If Clancy's retried, David, her attorney told us he hopes it's for something less than first-degree murder, which could allow her case to be heard by a judge instead of another jury. David?
6: Aaron Katursky, who has covered this case from the start for us. Aaron, thank you. Also breaking at this hour, federal investigators are set to speak tonight about that deadly plane crash in Miami. The cargo plane overshooting the runway at 128 miles per hour. And tonight, right here, you will see the dramatic video showing the pilot then jumping from the burning plane. And tonight, you'll hear from the witness right here who talked to the pilot right after the crash. ABC's Victor Akendo at the crash scene tonight.
13: Tonight, you're looking at the dramatic moment. A pilot jumping to escape that crashed cargo plane moments after it barreled off the runway in Miami, slamming into two vehicles and bursting into flames, leaving five people dead. You see the pilot jumping from an open door, falling to the ground before running from the burning wreckage. Tonight, Abraham Altamar telling ABC News he witnessed the crash, saying one of the pilots came up to him.
14: He was like in this position and like on the floor, and he was like shaking.
13: The pilot borrowing Altamar's phone to call his wife.
14: He was saying like, hey, yes, I'm good. Tell my mom that, yes, I was in the accident, but I'm already out of the plane. I'm all right. He mentioned something like, oh, my career's over.
13: First responders pulling the second pilot out of the cockpit windshield. Crews searching for survivors.
15: Is there anybody else in there?
13: finding a person trapped under a vehicle.
15: Rescue!
16: He's alive.
13: Tonight, authorities identifying the five men killed, ranging in age from 47 to 75, saying they were all in a cleaning crew van crushed by the plane.
17: You can see the wreckage right there behind me. NTSB investigators have been combing through the scene and the black boxes that have been recovered.
18: They're being analyzed this morning, and we hope to have all that information today, including speed.
17: David, the sheriff's office says the pilots have been treated and released from the hospital. Here is that moment again. One of the pilots jumping out of the plane. They have been identified as Joseph Carroll and Jaime Felipe Silva Molina. Tonight, three victims remain in the hospital. David.
6: Victor Akendo in Miami. Victor, thank you. Also, just in tonight, new images right here. The U.S. now attacking at least five Iranian tankers. Tonight, Iran now saying it has captured a U.S. unmanned sub, an underwater drone, showing it on Iranian state TV. And here's Rachel Scott.
19: Tonight, the dramatic new images just coming in. The U.S. ramping up attacks on Iranian oil tankers, hitting five ships after firing on three tankers over the weekend. The U.S. calls the strikes a response to Iran shooting missiles at American warships. With the war now in its seventh month, today President Trump saying this.
20: They've been punished greatly. As you know, we've really taken it to them.
19: But Iran giving no sign of surrender. Today announcing they captured a U.S. underwater drone. State TV broadcasting these images. An American official telling ABC News the drone had malfunctioned, describing it as an older model that neither collected sensitive data nor carried any classified sonar or radar equipment. As the war escalates, Wall Street reels, the Dow plunging more than 600 points as the price of oil nears $100 a barrel. And for Americans, the price at the pump surging. Today, the average price for a gallon of gas is $4.17, up $1.23 since the start of the war.
21: Tonight, Americans are also feeling the impact of President Trump's trade war with Canada. Canadian Prime Minister Mark Carney imposing tariffs on $20 billion worth of American goods after President Trump imposed steep tariffs on Canadian goods. Carney saying tonight we relied too much on one economic partner, and it's clear that time is over. David.
6: Rachel Scott on the breaking developments tonight. Rachel, thank you. We turn now to the state of emergency. Hurricane Lowell slamming Hawaii. Winds more than 100 miles per hour. In these images tonight, a second system sending massive waves crashing into the California coastline, damaging homes, forcing evacuations tonight. And ABC's Kana Whitworth in the storm zone for us.
22: Tonight, damage assessments and massive cleanup underway in Hawaii. After Hurricane Lowell slammed the islands with 100 plus mile an hour winds, 30 foot waves, and nearly a foot and a half of rain.
23: This is the part of the storm that officials are the most concerned about because it's this historic surge coming in along with the high tide.
22: Overnight, we saw cars bobbing in the storm surge as we hunkered down in our hotel.
23: This is the inside of my hotel room. Whoa.
22: The sand pushed ashore by that surge, filling the hotel hallways, trapping vehicles in their tracks. Daylight revealing widespread damage from storm surge and wind.
24: This car impaled by a 2x4. And Hurricane Lowell is not the only tropical storm wreaking havoc in the West. Tropical Storm Marie bringing towering waves ashore in Southern California, despite being hundreds of miles offshore. This home in Dana Point decimated. In Long Beach, at least 20 homes along the seawall had to be evacuated Monday because of damage to the concrete. This entire driveway in Malibu collapsing into a sinkhole, rupturing a gas line and a water line, likely due to all the erosion from the waves.
25: And David, back here on Kauai, this is a look at the aftermath. Here you see this road has completely buckled. It happened when that storm surge rushed over this berm, sending water through the road and over there. Normally, that is dry land. Now, the big concern here is these ocean conditions. They will remain dangerous for the next couple of days. David.
6: Kana Whitworth and our team there, we sure do appreciate it. Thank you, Kana. Tonight, the Kremlin revealing President Trump speaking with Vladimir Putin, the two speaking for about an hour, according to the Kremlin. The Kremlin saying the call was, quote, constructive, with President Trump pushing for a swift end of the war in Ukraine. Putin claiming Russia does not have any aggressive intentions toward Europe. Their phone call follows a visit to Moscow by U.S. Special Envoy Steve Witkoff and Jared Kushner.

0: Benitez.
1: Tonight, a Florida family says they had to rely on themselves to recover the bodies of four relatives killed at sea in a plane crash off the Bahamas. The 5C twin-engine Piper took off from Great Harbor Key Monday morning, bound for Miami's Opa-locka Airport. On board were 80-year-old Mario Lamar, who was the pilot, his 79-year-old wife Lily, and two grandchildren, 22-year-old Christian Sosa and 28-year-old Sophie Sosa. Flight data shows the plane circling the Bahamian coast before vanishing about 13 miles west of Andros Island. There were thunderstorms in the area at the time. The U.S. Coast Guard joining the search.
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1: Family members racing out in their own boats and sending out a desperate plea.
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1: Hours later, the family releasing a statement saying they had recovered all four family members' bodies themselves, writing, "Our relatives had to bring them aboard their own vessels." And David, authorities in the Bahamas say they're investigating. The family says they're working with the U.S. Coast Guard to bring their loved ones home safely and with dignity. David.
0: All right, Gio Benitez with us here. Gio, thank you. Next tonight here, just days before the U.S. commemorates 25 years since the 9/11 attacks, 170,000 pages just made public here in New York. What they reveal about the quality of the air and conditions in lower Manhattan after 9/11. Here's ABC's Rhiannon Alley.
4: Tonight, just days before the 25th anniversary of 9/11, officials in New York City releasing a trove of documents about the air quality at Ground Zero, which they say shows city leaders misled first responders and the public about hazardous conditions near the site.
5: People got sick because the leaders they trusted lied and told them they were safe to breathe in toxic air.
4: New York City Mayor Zohran Mamdani ordering the release of 170,000 pages of records, including air quality reports, contamination data, and communications between city officials. Mamdani saying they show city leaders knew dangerous toxins were present near Ground Zero, while publicly maintaining conditions were safe.
6: The air quality is safe and acceptable.
4: In one memo from October 2001, city officials expressed concern over potential lawsuits related to toxic exposure from those who returned to the area too soon. Another document from July of 2002, 10 months after the attack, showing the presence of asbestos on a building facade several blocks from Ground Zero. Comedian and activist Jon Stewart has long advocated for 9/11 victims.
7: There was poison in the air and on the ground and in the windowsills and in your air conditioners and covering your pets and your clothes, and it stayed there for months. Everyone knew.
4: David, this ends a lengthy legal battle over these records. Several groups, including the families of victims of 9/11 related illnesses and first responders, had long sought their release. David?
0: Rhiannon Alley right here in New York. Rhiannon, thank you. ABC News will have special coverage on 9/11. I'll be joined by Robin Roberts and Diane Sawyer for 9/11 Tribute in Light, live from Lower Manhattan, Friday night, 8 p.m. Eastern, right here on ABC. We'll see you after World News tonight. We continue with the other news this evening. A suspect is now facing charges for allegedly attacking Ohio's Democratic candidate for governor, Amy Acton. Patrick Havas pleading not guilty to charges of assault and disorderly conduct. Authorities say he was armed with two handguns and a taser when he allegedly tried to force his way into a campaign event at the Canfield Fair, but he did not pull the weapons. Tonight, U.S. Southern Command releasing dramatic images of American forces boarding and sinking an alleged drug boat in the Pacific. Take a look. The boat described as a floating refueling station for drug traffickers. Military officials say the boat was linked to narco-terrorist organizations. The suspects will be transferred to Ecuadorian authorities. When we come back on this busy news night, Western Michigan now appealing that controversial last-second loss to Michigan and what they claim in a moment. Also, look at this, the alarming moment at a supermarket. A manager racing to save a child from oncoming traffic. And tonight, the Grammy-winning singer performing, suddenly collapsing on stage, bandmates running to him. And we do have news on his condition right here in a moment.
8: 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And David Muir, Robin Roberts, and Diane Sawyer from Lower Manhattan. 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
10: 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In the flood zone, the painstaking search for the missing continues.
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1: Your testimony was so critical to Epstein's arrest. Do you think that the Epstein files should be released to the public?
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21: Tonight, an alarming close call in Mexico. A little girl running out from a supermarket parking lot and onto a busy road. The supermarket manager quickly racing after her and pulling her out of the way of oncoming traffic. That manager winning praise tonight for his actions. Overseas tonight, police are now searching for two thieves who stole two paintings from the Renoir Museum in southern France. Investigators believe they cut through a fence, broke into the museum, then used power tools to take the paintings from their frames. Authorities say they actually took four works of art, but then dropped two of them as they made their escape. Those paintings are worth millions. When we come back tonight, that Grammy-winning singer performing, suddenly collapsing on stage, bandmates rushing to him. We'll have news on his condition. And big news tonight on the iPhone. You'll like it if you miss those old flip phones.
22: Florida State law professor Dan Markell.
23: Shot in the head twice.
24: If you told me this story, I would not believe it.
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26: they just seem like the perfect couple, but appearances are not what they always seem. Wendy's family, they hated him.
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30: 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Something special.
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10: Because the news never stops. To the index of other news tonight, Western Michigan is now appealing that controversial last-second loss to Michigan. Conference officials say proper replay protocol was not followed. They say giving Michigan another play was an error because there was no time left on the clock. That play allowed Michigan to win, of course, avoiding a stunning upset in the season opener. No word tonight on when the appeal will be decided. Tonight, Apple is expected to unveil its first ever foldable iPhone tomorrow. It would be the first major design change in nearly 20 years. The design had been in the works for years, though. The rumored price tag, more than $2,000. The rollout is also a debut for the new CEO, John Ternus. Tonight, an alarming moment for singer-songwriter Ray LaMontagne. He collapsed during a performance in Nashville. LaMontagne grabs the mic stand before falling. The musician's team saying he was treated for heat-related dehydration and is doing well, which is good news. When we come back here on the broadcast, if your child is back to school or son or daughter has gone to college, you know how tough it can be. So you have to see this, the recordings left behind tonight.
11: We're doing a mom talk trip to New York. It's Whitney's opening night of Chicago.
13: I think Jen's coming too.
11: Why?
14: I want to look better for New York, but no more surgery. And if I do get another one, play this back, please.
11: He's here.
14: No,
11: he's in New York.
15: What do you think your mom's reaction would be?
11: Taylor, are you for real?
34: Hello, this is Chad.
35: They're obsessed with Chad Powers. Everyone's obsessed with Chad Powers.
36: Chad is hot.
37: He really is a master of disguise.
34: Oh.
36: Stop saying oh.
37: Oh. Here I go again. You know how dangerous this is for me to be at your house?
38: 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You could have been sucked into that jet engine like a seagull!
16: What does life look like today?
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5: 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Welcome to the University of Colorado Boulder.
10: Junior Alexa Tovar, who helped put it all together.
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0: We know you are going to be amazing and do amazing things. We love you.
10: It can be tough for sons and daughters, but tough for the parents too, and it's going to be great. I'll see you tomorrow. Good night.
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0: Good evening, everyone. I'm Lindsay Davis. Thanks so much for streaming with us. Here are the headlines at this hour. All polls in New Hampshire are now closed for key primary races, including one of the most high-stakes Senate races in the country. Our Alex Perche is going to break it down for us. And we're waiting to hear from the NTSB on the latest in the Amazon cargo plane crash in Miami. This comes as we learn more about the victims killed. ABC's Victor Oquendo is at the crash scene with the latest. But we begin with breaking news in Lindsay Clancy murder case. Three jury members are now speaking out for the first time since a judge declared a mistrial in the case that's gained national attention. The final days of the case were filled with twists and turns after the jury's foreperson said a single juror wouldn't follow the court's instructions about reasonable doubt. Plus, the ABC News exclusive with Clancy's defense attorney, Kevin Reddington.
1: From ABC News, I'm Dave Packer. As the war with Iran escalates, the Dow plunging more than 600 points Tuesday. Concerns over the rising price of oil getting the blame, and those oil prices not likely to come down far as long as the tankers are military targets in the Gulf. ABC's Rachel Scott.
2: The U.S. ramping up attacks on Iranian oil tankers, hitting five ships after firing on three tankers over the weekend. The U.S. calls the strikes a response to Iran shooting missiles at American warships. With the war now in its seventh month, President Trump saying this.
3: They've been punished greatly. As you know, we've really taken it to them.
2: But Iran giving no sign of surrender.
1: Federal investigators say they plan to interview the two surviving crew members from Sunday's deadly cargo plane crash in Miami that killed five people on the ground Wednesday. They may face some tough questions. NTSB investigator Chi Hoon Shin Tuesday night.
4: With the cockpit voice recorder, while we have that data, crew accounts and crew interviews will help fill in some of the blanks for us that the crew remembers in terms of actions that they might have done but not verbalized.
1: The Smithsonian says Secretary Lonnie Bunch is stepping down from his position. The Institute, after 7 years of leading the world's largest museum, education, and research complex, after the Smithsonian has faced repeated attacks from the Trump administration over displays and context. Bunch saying, quote, I have fought for as long as I can. Hurricane Lowell weakening, moving away from Hawaii, but high surf advisories remain in place in parts of the islands. ABC's Kenda Whitworth is there.
5: Damage assessments and massive cleanup underway in Hawaii. After Hurricane Lowell slammed the islands with 100-plus mile-an-hour winds, 30-foot waves, and nearly a foot and a half of rain.
1: Republicans will hold their first midterm convention in Dallas starting Wednesday. 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
1: Tens of thousands of Jeeps are being recalled.
8: Chrysler is recalling up to over 328,000 of various versions of its Jeep Grand Cherokees because the rear coil springs could detach from the vehicles while driving, which increases the risk of a crash, says the National Highway Traffic Safety Administration. The recall covers 2021 to 23 models. Stellantis, Chrysler's parent company, says it's not aware of any accidents. Owners will get notified and repairs will be free.
1: ABC's Chuck Sievertson. Education Secretary Linda McMahon says the American education system is failing its students. That's a reaction to Tuesday's test results showing American teens are falling behind the rest of the world in reading skills.
9: We spend more money on education than almost any nation on earth, yet these results unequivocally expose that we are not translating that investment into the results that we need for students.
1: McMahon says the nation needs a hard reset. With the help of a drone and a good Samaritan, St. Paul police say an officer rescued a child with autism who wandered away from home and was struggling to get out of a pond. Stevie Wonder is hitting the road. Isn't she lovely? embarking on a Songs in the Key of Life performance 50th anniversary tour. The 25-time Grammy Award winner will perform the 1976 album in its entirety. Stops will include New York, Chicago, D.C., and Detroit. Tickets go on sale this week. Dave Packard, ABC News.
5: Tonight, damage assessments and massive cleanup underway in Hawaii. After Hurricane Lowell slammed the islands with 100-plus mile-an-hour winds, 30-foot waves, and nearly a foot and a half of rain.
10: This is the part of the storm that officials are the most concerned about because it's this historic surge coming in along with the high tide.
5: Overnight, we saw cars bobbing in the storm surge as we hunkered down in our hotel.
10: This is the inside of my hotel room. Whoa.
5: The sand pushed ashore by that surge, filling the hotel hallways, trapping vehicles in their tracks. Daylight revealing widespread damage from storm surge and wind.
11: This car impaled by a 2x4. And Hurricane Lowell is not the only tropical storm wreaking havoc in the West. Tropical Storm Marie bringing towering waves ashore in Southern California, despite being hundreds of miles offshore. This home in Dana Point decimated. In Long Beach, at least 20 homes along the seawall had to be evacuated Monday because of damage to the concrete. This entire driveway in Malibu collapsing into a sinkhole, rupturing a gas line and a water line, likely due to all the erosion from the waves.
0: Our thanks to Kana Whitworth. Turning now to the war with Iran, the U.S. is claiming to have attacked five Iranian tankers after firing on three over the weekend. And Iran, for its part, is claiming to have just captured an American underwater drone. Rachel Scott reports from the White House.
2: Tonight, the dramatic new images just coming in. The U.S. ramping up attacks on Iranian oil tankers, hitting five ships after firing on three tankers over the weekend. The U.S. calls the strikes a response to Iran shooting missiles at American warships. With the war now in its seventh month, today President Trump saying this.
3: They've been punished greatly. As you know, we've really taken it to them.
2: But Iran giving no sign of surrender. Today announcing they captured a U.S. underwater drone. State TV broadcasting these images. An American official telling ABC News the drone had malfunctioned, describing it as an older model that neither collected sensitive data nor carried any classified sonar or radar equipment. As the war escalates, Wall Street reels, the Dow plunging more than 600 points as the price of oil nears $100 a barrel. And for Americans, the price at the pump surging. Today, the average price for a gallon of gas is $4.17, up $1.23 since the start of the war.
0: Our thanks to Rachel Scott. There are new developments in the investigation into that deadly Amazon plane crash at Miami International Airport. Dramatic video shows the plane going 128 miles per hour, overshooting the runway by more than 1,000 feet and crashing into multiple vehicles. Authorities say the five people killed were all in the same van when it was hit by the plane. ABC's Victor Oquendo is at the crash scene tonight. Victor, what can you tell us?
12: Well, Lindsay, we are standing by waiting for an update from the NTSB. We know that they were able to recover the black boxes from the crash site, and they have been going over them in a lab in Washington, D.C. So you have the cockpit voice recorder and the flight data recorder. These should provide a lot of answers. Meanwhile, we are learning more about the victims from the Miami-Dade Sheriff's Office.
13: Tonight, you're looking at the dramatic moment, a pilot jumping to escape that crash cargo plane. Moments after, it barreled off the runway in Miami, slamming into two vehicles and bursting into flames, leaving five people dead. You see the pilot jumping from an open door, falling to the ground before running from the burning wreckage. Tonight, Abraham Altamar telling ABC News he witnessed the crash, saying one of the pilots came up to him.
14: He was like in this position and like on the floor, and he was like shaking.
13: The pilot borrowing Altamar's phone to call his wife.
14: He was saying like, hey, yes, I'm good. Tell my mom that, yes, I was in the accident, but I'm already out of the plane. I'm all right. He mentioned something like, oh, my career's over.
13: First responders pulling the second pilot out of the cockpit windshield. Crews searching for survivors.
15: Is there anybody else in there?
13: Finding a person trapped under a vehicle.
16: Rescue!
15: Yep.
16: He's alive.
13: Tonight, authorities identifying the five men killed, ranging in age from 47 to 75, saying they were all in a cleaning crew van crushed by the plane.
12: You can see the wreckage right there behind me. NTSB investigators have been combing through the scene and the black boxes that have been recovered.
16: They're being analyzed this morning, and we hope to have all that information today, including speed.
0: And Victor, what do we know about the pilots?
12: Lindsay, the Miami-Dade Sheriff's Office says that the pilots have been treated and released from the hospital. We have learned their identities. Joseph Carroll and Jaime Felipe Silva Molina. Also tonight, Lindsay, we know that three victims remain in the hospital. Any updates from the NTSB, we'll bring them to you.
0: All right, we appreciate that, Victor. Thank you. Ahead of the 25th anniversary of the 9/11 terrorist attacks, we remember the 170 people killed at the iconic Windows on the World, which sat at the top of the World Trade Center. 79 employees and 91 guests died in the North Tower restaurant that day. With us now is former Windows worker Fekak Mamdu. He's the co-founder and chief of staff of One Fair Wage. Also with us, Saru Jayaraman, who is co-founder of One Fair Wage and is an advocate for better working conditions and wages for restaurant workers. Thank you both so much for joining us. So, Mamdu, you were scheduled to work at the restaurant that afternoon. Just kind of walk us through how that day unfolded for you.
17: Yeah, it all starts, you know, I finished my dinner shift and went home at almost 12 o'clock, 1 o'clock in the morning, and I was sleeping. And my sister, all the way from Italy, called me early in the morning and pick up, and she said, "Are you working?" I said, "No, I'm home." And she said, "There is a plane just hit the building where you are working." So I wake up, I turn on the TV, and I saw fire coming from the building. And I know this is where the restaurant is. And I thought it's going to be 3-4 months and they're going to fix it and we're all going to go back to work.
0: And Saru, how did this tragedy bring you all together and the work that you're now doing?
18: Well, right after 9/11, Mamdu was out looking for any coworkers that survived and started actually a center called Immigrant Workers Assistance Alliance to help the workers who lost their jobs, families of the victims. Many of them were immigrants and had nothing to fall back on. So I met Mamdu in those early days. We were brought together by the union to start a relief center for the families of the victims and the workers who survived, 250 workers who survived. And from that early moment, we said, you know, we need to do something in the name of the people we lost. And we started something called the Restaurant Opportunity Center to fight for better wages and improved working conditions in this industry where so many workers lost their lives.
0: And how would you say, I mean, there are so many tentacles with the impacts of 9/11, but specifically when we talk about the working conditions for restaurant workers, how would you say that 9/11 changed that?
17: Well, before 9/11 used to be, if you don't have a union, nobody can stand for you. So after we come after 9/11, we come. It was a center where the phone was never stopped. It was always ringing because in this industry, there is a lot of abuse. There is a lot of discrimination. And we stand there and we keep fighting in New York since 9/11 till today in New York and all over the country now.
18: And can I add one thing? I mean, I think one of the key things that 9/11 really opened people's eyes to is, sure, you had some workers who worked in finance in the building who might have had something to fall back on, but you had these restaurant workers who literally the next day had no ability to take care of their families. You had families of victims who had no ability to survive because the wages are so low in our industry. There just is not such a thing as savings. And so really out of the ashes of tragedy came a commitment of the surviving workers and workers across the industry, across the country to say, never again. We need a living wage that if something like this happens, people have something to fall back on.
0: And Mamdu, you have said that you lost a lot on that day, but perhaps chief among them, a sense of security and safety. How so?
17: Well, on 9/11, I lost three things. You know, I lost 73 people that work with me. We lost a really beautiful building that we used to work in, and we call it like this is our place. And we lost also confidence. And as a Muslim, you know, after 9/11, you know, my community was really targeted and for no reason. So it was three things that come all in one time to me, and it was a lot to carry. So to focus in three things in one time, it was a lot.
0: Saru Mamdu, we thank you so much for the time and just remembering 25 years later. At least there's some glimmer of positivity that has come out of that day. We so appreciate both of you.
18: Thank you.
17: Thank you so much.
0: Coming up, the U.S. is falling behind the rest of the world in reading. What could be contributing to the decrease? And Facebook debuts its new personal AI agent. What it says Muse can do to change your life and what it means for the future of the industry.
19: What does life look like today?
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19: The best conversations don't stay in one lane. They move, they connect, they stay with us. How do you find the courage?
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0: Welcome back, everyone. A new global report measuring reading, math, and science shows America's students are falling behind with the rest of the world, with reading scores here in the U.S. dropping to their near lowest levels in 25 years. The study shows 15-year-old students' reading scores here fell 14 points in the last 3 years. The assessment also found the gap between the highest and lowest achieving students is bigger than in any other education system in the report. Joining us now to discuss this sobering report is former Secretary of Education Arne Duncan. Secretary Duncan, thank you so much for joining us. We're hearing talks of a literacy crisis with rates continuing to fall over the last decade. How does the nation's report card reflect the state of our education system?
39: Yeah, Lindsay, it's devastating. I hate to say it, it's not surprising because of the lack of leadership we have at the national level, but it's absolutely devastating to have, you know, barely 4 in 10 fourth graders reading at grade level, to have, you know, 2 out of 10 African-American kids, Latino kids reading at grade level, to see basically 35 years of progress in math wiped out. It just makes me so sad for our kids and ultimately for our country. And obviously coming out of the pandemic was a terrible time, but the one department that could have led us forward was the U.S. Department of Education. And Trump has absolutely destroyed it, intentionally destroyed it. And so we are rudderless, we are leaderless. And the cost to our kids is extraordinary.
0: The study found that American students are being outperformed by Singapore, Japan, and South Korea, putting us 13th in reading and science and 27th in math. We talk a lot about screen time and AI, some point to COVID. Are these legitimate factors in these results?
39: Well, again, we just have a lack of leadership. I want to be so clear with your viewers. Education should be the ultimate bipartisan and nonpartisan issue. We've always worked together, Republicans and Democrats. I'm good friends with my predecessor, Margaret Spellings. We do a lot of things together. I worked with Governor Haslam in Tennessee. He was an amazing education governor. Jeb Bush was. So this is not about R&D. We just have a president who's out to destroy education. K-12 dismantled the Department of Education, higher education, attacked them. And this is the results. And so I wish I could say it wasn't what they were intending to do, but all the evidence belies that this is what they intended to do. And we can't leave it up to 50 states to figure this out. This is a national imperative. I say all the time that a great military is our best defense, but a great education system is our best offense as a country. If we want to keep high-wage, high-skilled jobs in our country, we should have the best educated workforce in the world. We just need a couple education goals that are bipartisan goals and unite behind those, whether that's access to high-quality pre-K, whether it's third-grade reading scores that's so critical, whether it's raising high school graduation rates, whether it's trying to lead the world in college completion rates. We need to unite behind these goals and move forward together. But we are rudderless. We are leadership. And the cost to our kids is unfortunately just staggering.
0: You say that this is what they intended to do. Why would any administration be okay with seeing this be the result? Why would that be an intention?
39: Yeah, well, you would have to ask them. But, you know, I just worry so much that when someone aspires to be an authoritarian leader, the goal is not to have an educated citizenry. You want to have one source of truth. You want to sow mistrust. The public's trust in public education is at an all-time low. That's not by accident. That's the intent. And so what we're seeing play out is a very intentional strategy to obviously demolish and dismantle the Department of Education, to attack K-12, and to come after higher education as well. And the intent, I think, is when you have an educated citizenry, it's harder to be an authoritarian leader. That's unfortunately the reality of what our country's facing right now.
0: Former Secretary of Education Arne Duncan, we thank you so much for your time.
39: Thank you.
0: Coming up, Mike Muse joins us for a look at some trending headlines, including Apple's first major event under its new CEO.
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0: Apple's annual fall product event is expected to showcase their long-rumored foldable iPhone. According to reports, it will open and close horizontally like a small notebook, not vertically like a flip phone, with a price tag above $2,000. Joining us now is ABC News contributor and SiriusXM radio host Mr. Mike Muse. All right, so what do you make of the phone? I mean, let's put the price tag aside. I want you to answer that, too, but just the concept of that open foldable iPhone.
11: I don't like it. And I don't know if iPhone users are going to like it neither, if this is what the iPhone users are asking. This is going to be a big test and a big challenge for the new CEO of Apple to really determine if he can shepherd Apple into this new era. Apple hasn't released a new product in quite some time. And the question is this the product that they want to release in terms of a new updated version of a model? In addition to, is going to be the price tag, right? Will users be so committed to the iPhone they're willing to shell out $2,000 in this economy? The foldable phones have not been a hot seller in other for other manufacturers. So the question that I have for Apple is, why now? Why this time? We're used to Apple leading with products instead of the tone, not following.
0: And why $2,000?
11: I was going to say, that's just expensive for no reason, but there is a reason behind it. It is because of the way that access to NVIDIA and the microprocessor chips are. They're in limited supply, so it's really supply and demand. We are in an AI race, both for chips, software, technology, and also to hardware.
0: Meta introduced Muse.
11: Yes.
0: Speaking of Mike Muse,
11: I'm so excited.
0: Personal AI agent. Was this named after you?
11: Of course it was.
0: Tell us what it does.
11: Me and Mark are here. So Muse is AI's new agentic agent that allows users to be able to complete tasks and set a goal for Muse actually to operate. The way Meta describes it, it says that it's going to be easier to use, ready to go out the box. So if you, Lindsay, have a goal for it to say, book my airline flights, book my rental car, book my hotel, and plan my itinerary, it would do that. It will also go a step further and actually would wait for you to confirm the flights that you want, And then if you say yes, it will book the flight for you. It will do the same for your hotel. It will do the same for your rental car. And also, too, it would do the same for any restaurant reservations. Where I find it really interesting is because it's in the Meta ecosystem. You think about like Instagram. I don't know about you, but I can't cook. But I love Instagram reels for like cooking and recipes.
0: Sure, sure.
11: You can put that into the Muse and it will give you the full ingredients and shopping list that you need to shop for.
0: That
11: and
0: is
11: you can plan
0: great.
11: The menu for you and your friends. So.
0: Very convenient. I like the Muse.
11: Yes.
0: All right. So OpenAI claims that it has cracked a 90-year-old math problem in just 88 hours. Mm-hmm. Do tell us why this is significant.
11: The future is now. I don't want to bore you into the weeds of the mathematical dynamic, but this type of mathematical problem is what forecasters use to predict weather and to talk about the weather. What this was able to solve was whether or not in a perfect scenario, if that prediction is sustainable and consistent to infinity. And what is proven is that it is. And so that is a very fascinating dynamic. But the bigger thing that I'm excited for about this, Lindsay, is that because this is such a complicated mathematical problem and equation, it gives me hope for the future for science and
0: exactly.
11: AI to be able to solve
0: cancer
11: diseases
0: yes.
11: and things that are just unsolvable from the human perspective right now. And so this is a silver lining. And these are the good things and the good stories about AI. I know society loves to be afraid of AI, but it can do really good.
0: We are glad to hear that from you, Mr. Muse.
11: Yes.
0: Thank you so much for that good news. And that is our show for this hour. I'm Lindsay Davis. Be sure to stay tuned to ABC News Live for more context and analysis of the day's top stories. Thank you so much for streaming with us. Have a great night.

0: 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Thank you for making ABC's 2020 Friday night's number one news magazine. 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
1: Welcome back to ABC News Live. 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
1: Yeah, there you go.
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1: This is also a lot smaller than my walking pad, much easier to transport into your office.
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1: Ooh.
2: 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Don't sleep on that.
1: Love that.
2: Get one of those. Okay, and this is really fun because who doesn't want a pearly white sparkling smile? This is from Lumino. It's their whitening system. The science behind this, Diane, is actually was developed by NASA scientists.
1: Hmm.
2: So there's like NASA level technology
1: wow. okay.
2: built into this. If you can't trust that, I mean, I don't know what to say to you at home. You're looking for a miracle then.
1: Well, because the big concern with bleaching often is the impact on your enamel, right?
2: It is. And you'll see, it even says it very clearly, that these are enamel safe. I'm very sensitive to that. I have very bad enamel. And there's a big assortment. You know, there's the mouthwash, there's the toothpaste, lots of different things. On the whole assortment, you can get 50% off. It's easy, it's effective, and like I said, it's enamel safe. And if you have tooth sensitivity like I do, this is a no-brainer.
1: Amazing. Lori, thank you.
2: Thank you.
1: And to shop these products and get more secret savings, scan that QR code in the bottom left corner of your screen and join us same time tomorrow for even more secret savings.
3: Tonight, there is breaking news in the Lindsay Clancy murder case. For the first time since the mistrial, we are now hearing from members of the jury tonight and what they reveal about what played out, what the foreperson is now saying about the lone holdout juror. And tonight, in an ABC News exclusive, Lindsay Clancy's defense attorney asking President Trump for a pardon for Clancy. But can the president do that? Also breaking, federal investigators set to speak on the deadly plane crash in Miami, overshooting that runway at 128 miles per hour. And tonight here, the dramatic video showing the pilot jumping from the burning plane. Video of rescuers. You can hear them say, "We've got one breathing, someone alive." And tonight, the witness right here who talked to the pilot right after the crash. The breaking news at this hour involving Iran. Tonight, the U.S. attacking Iranian tankers. This evening, Iran now saying it has captured a U.S. underwater drone, showing it on Iranian state TV, with gas prices here in the U.S. now hitting $4.17. The state of emergency at this hour, Hurricane Lowell pounding Hawaii. The images coming in, winds gusting more than 100 miles per hour. Our Kana Whitworth, her hotel flooded. She's right there in the storm zone. The grim discovery, the Florida family tonight saying they had to recover the bodies of their own four family members on their own after the plane went down off the Bahamas. In New York City tonight, just days before the 25th anniversary of the 9/11 attacks, 170,000 people.
4: Recalling up to ABC News, I'm Dave Packer. As the war in Iran escalates, the Dow plunging more than 600 points Tuesday. Concerns over the rising price of oil getting the blame.
5: Oil prices now at a six-week high after the U.S. attacked multiple Iranian tankers over the weekend. Iran responded, threatening to impose new restrictions on ships outside the Strait of Hormuz. Americans paying the price at the pump.
4: ABC's Karen Hua. Federal investigators say they plan to interview the two surviving crew members from Sunday's deadly cargo plane crash in Miami that killed five people on the ground Wednesday. The Smithsonian says that Secretary Lonnie Bunch is stepping down from his position. The institution, after 7 years of leading the world's largest museum, education, and research complex, after the Smithsonian has faced repeated attacks from the Trump administration over displays and contexts, Bunch saying, quote, "I have fought for as long as I can." This is ABC News.
6: The Lindsey Clancy murder case, for the first time since the mistrial, tonight we are now hearing from members of the jury. It was outside Boston, Lindsey Clancy admitting to strangling her three young children, the defense claiming she was suffering from postpartum psychosis. The deliberations hinging on reasonable doubt. Well, tonight, what the jury foreperson is now revealing about the lone holdout juror. And tonight, hear the ABC News exclusive with Lindsey Clancy's defense attorney, now asking President Trump for a pardon for Clancy. ABC's Aaron Katursky leading us off tonight.
7: Tonight, for the first time since the trial that transfixed the nation ended in a hung jury.
8: I don't feel I have any choice but to declare a mistrial.
7: We're hearing from members of that jury, including the foreperson who told NBC 10 Boston the lone holdout voiced his doubts about Clancy's guilt, but voted to convict her of murdering her children anyway.
9: He had reasonable doubt. He admitted he had reasonable doubt. And then he said, but I'm still not going to say that she's not guilty by reason of insanity.
7: 11 jurors were convinced Clancy was in the throes of postpartum psychosis and not criminally responsible. But this juror says the holdout could not be swayed.
10: He had the hardest time getting off the fact that Lindsey viciously killed her children.
7: In an ABC News exclusive, Clancy's attorney, Kevin Reddington, telling us he understands the emotion on both sides.
11: It's easier to say she's evil and throw her in jail and walk away, but she's not evil.
7: Reddington is now calling on President Trump to grant Lindsey Clancy a pardon.
11: He has the power to pardon her, and that's what I'd like to see.
7: Trump actually lacks the power to pardon Clancy, who's charged by the state, but it comes as the district attorney, Tim Cruz, weighs whether to retry Clancy for murder. And we ask, could the president and this request of a potential pardon influence the DA?
12: Maybe have some influence over Tim Cruz?
11: Well, Tim's a Republican, so you never know.
7: And tonight, Clancy's attorney is also speaking out in defense of her ex-husband, Patrick, who's been vilified online.
11: He was by her side. He talked to these doctors. He told one of them that you're turning her into a zombie. And he was with her literally days after and forgave her. I think what's happened to that man is reprehensible.
7: Patrick Clancy's attorney now promising there will be consequences for those on social media spreading outright falsehoods that Patrick was somehow involved in the death of his young children. Whatever happens next, Reddington says he hopes this tragic case will be a catalyst for change.
12: Is there a good outcome here?
11: No. Maybe. The social implications would be good. There might be other women that will be able to get good, solid medical care. Maybe the United States will come out of the dark ages as it comes to grips with women that are going through postpartum depression, postpartum psychosis.
7: If Clancy's retried, David, her attorney told us he hopes it's for something less than first-degree murder, which could allow her case to be heard by a judge instead of another jury. David?
6: Aaron Katursky, who has covered this case from the start for us. Aaron, thank you. Also breaking at this hour, federal investigators are set to speak tonight about that deadly plane crash in Miami. The cargo plane overshooting the runway at 128 miles per hour. And tonight, right here, you will see the dramatic video showing the pilot then jumping from the burning plane. And tonight, you'll hear from the witness right here who talked to the pilot right after the crash. ABC's Victor Akendo at the crash scene tonight.
13: Tonight, you're looking at the dramatic moment. A pilot jumping to escape that crashed cargo plane moments after it barreled off the runway in Miami, slamming into two vehicles and bursting into flames, leaving five people dead. You see the pilot jumping from an open door, falling to the ground before running from the burning wreckage. Tonight, Abraham Altamar telling ABC News he witnessed the crash, saying one of the pilots came up to him.
14: He was like in this position and like on the floor, and he was like shaking.
13: The pilot borrowing Altamar's phone to call his wife.
14: He was saying like, hey, yes, I'm good. Tell my mom that, yes, I was in the accident, but I'm already out of the plane. I'm all right. He mentioned something like, oh, my career's over.
13: First responders pulling the second pilot out of the cockpit windshield. Crews searching for survivors.
15: Is there anybody else in there?
13: finding a person trapped under a vehicle.
15: Rescue! Yep. We got one breathing.
16: He's alive.
13: Tonight, authorities identifying the five men killed, ranging in age from 47 to 75, saying they were all in a cleaning crew van crushed by the plane.
17: You can see the wreckage right there behind me. NTSB investigators have been combing through the scene and the black boxes that have been recovered.
18: They're being analyzed this morning, and we hope to have all that information today, including speed.
17: David, the sheriff's office says the pilots have been treated and released from the hospital. Here is that moment again. One of the pilots jumping out of the plane. They have been identified as Joseph Carroll and Jaime Felipe Silva Molina. Tonight, three victims remain in the hospital. David?
6: Victor Akendo in Miami. Victor, thank you. Also, just in tonight, new images right here. The U.S. now attacking at least five Iranian tankers. Tonight, Iran now saying it has captured a U.S. unmanned sub, an underwater drone, showing it on Iranian state TV. And here's Rachel Scott.
19: Tonight, the dramatic new images just coming in. The U.S. ramping up attacks on Iranian oil tankers, hitting five ships after firing on three tankers over the weekend. The U.S. calls the strikes a response to Iran shooting missiles at American warships. With the war now in its seventh month, today President Trump saying this.
20: They've been punished greatly. As you know, we've really taken it to them.
19: But Iran giving no sign of surrender. Today announcing they captured a U.S. underwater drone. State TV broadcasting these images. An American official telling ABC News the drone had malfunctioned, describing it as an older model that neither collected sensitive data nor carried any classified sonar or radar equipment. As the war escalates, Wall Street reels, the Dow plunging more than 600 points as the price of oil nears $100 a barrel. And for Americans, the price at the pump surging. Today, the average price for a gallon of gas is $4.17, up $1.23 since the start of the war.
21: Tonight, Americans are also feeling the impact of President Trump's trade war with Canada. Canadian Prime Minister Mark Carney imposing tariffs on $20 billion worth of American goods after President Trump imposed steep tariffs on Canadian goods. Carney saying tonight we relied too much on one economic partner, and it's clear that time is over. David.
6: Rachel Scott on the breaking developments tonight. Rachel, thank you. We turn now to the state of emergency. Hurricane Lowell slamming Hawaii. Winds more than 100 miles per hour. In these images tonight, a second system sending massive waves crashing into the California coastline, damaging homes, forcing evacuations tonight. And ABC's Kana Whitworth in the storm zone for us.
22: Tonight, damage assessments and massive cleanup underway in Hawaii. After Hurricane Lowell slammed the islands with 100-plus mile-an-hour winds, 30-foot waves, and nearly a foot and a half of rain.
23: This is the part of the storm that officials are the most concerned about because it's this historic surge coming in along with the high tide.
22: Overnight, we saw cars bobbing in the storm surge as we hunkered down in our hotel.
24: This is the inside of my hotel room.
22: Whoa. The sand pushed ashore by that surge, filling the hotel hallways, trapping vehicles in their tracks. Daylight revealing widespread damage from storm surge and wind.
25: This car impaled by a 2x4. And Hurricane Lowell is not the only tropical storm wreaking havoc in the West. Tropical Storm Marie bringing towering waves ashore in Southern California, despite being hundreds of miles offshore. This home in Dana Point decimated. In Long Beach, at least 20 homes along the seawall had to be evacuated Monday because of damage to the concrete. This entire driveway in Malibu collapsing into a sinkhole, rupturing a gas line and a water line, likely due to all the erosion from the waves.
26: And David, back here on Kauai, this is a look at the aftermath. Here you see this road has completely buckled. It happened when that storm surge rushed over this berm, sending water through the road and over there. Normally, that is dry land. Now, the big concern here is these ocean conditions. They will remain dangerous for the next couple of days. David.
6: Kana Whitworth and our team there, we sure do appreciate it. Thank you, Kana. Tonight, the Kremlin revealing President Trump speaking with Vladimir Putin, the two speaking for about an hour, according to the Kremlin. The Kremlin saying the call was, quote, constructive, with President Trump pushing for a swift end of the war in Ukraine. Putin claiming Russia does not have any aggressive intentions toward Europe. Their phone call follows a visit to Moscow by U.S. Special Envoy Steve Witkoff and Jared Kushner. They also met with President Zelensky. Following those talks, Russia now resuming airstrikes on Kyiv, at least 3 people killed, 10 wounded. Back here now to the grim discovery off the Bahamas. 4 family members killed in a small plane crash. Their own relatives say they had to recover the bodies of their loved ones on their own. Here's Gio Benitez.
0: Tonight, a Florida family says they had to rely on themselves to recover the bodies of four relatives killed at sea in a plane crash off the Bahamas. The 5-seat twin-engine Piper took off from Great Harbor Key Monday morning, bound for Miami's Opa-locka Airport. On board were eight

0: 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The U.S. Coast Guard joining the search.
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0: Family members racing out in their own boats and sending out a desperate plea.
2: We're asking for everyone out there to please help, whether it's by plane, by boat, any signs that you've noticed.
0: Hours later, the family releasing a statement saying they had recovered all four family members' bodies themselves, writing, "Our relatives had to bring them aboard their own vessels." And David, authorities in the Bahamas say they're investigating. The family says they're working with the U.S. Coast Guard to bring their loved ones home safely and with dignity. David.
3: All right, Gio Benitez with us here. Gio, thank you. Next tonight here, just days before the U.S. commemorates 25 years since the 9/11 attacks, 170,000 pages just made public here in New York. What they reveal about the quality of the air and conditions in lower Manhattan after 9/11. Here's ABC's Rhiannon Alley.
4: Tonight, just days before the 25th anniversary of 9/11, officials in New York City releasing a trove of documents about the air quality at Ground Zero, which they say shows city leaders misled first responders and the public about hazardous conditions near the site.
5: People got sick because the leaders they trusted lied and told them they were safe to breathe in toxic air.
4: New York City Mayor Zohran Mamdani ordering the release of 170,000 pages of records, including air quality reports, contamination data, and communications between city officials. Mamdani saying they show city leaders knew dangerous toxins were present near Ground Zero, while publicly maintaining conditions were safe.
6: The air quality is safe and acceptable.
4: In one memo from October 2001, city officials expressed concern over potential lawsuits related to toxic exposure from those who returned to the area too soon. Another document from July of 2002, 10 months after the attack, showing the presence of asbestos on a building facade several blocks from Ground Zero. Comedian and activist John Stewart has long advocated for 9/11 victims.
7: There was poison in the air and on the ground and in the windowsills and in your air conditioners and covering your pets and your clothes, and it stayed there for months. Everyone knew.
4: David, this ends a lengthy legal battle over these records. Several groups, including the families of victims of 9/11 related illnesses and first responders, had long sought their release. David?
3: Rhiannon Alley right here in New York. Rhiannon, thank you. ABC News will have special coverage on 9/11. I'll be joined by Robin Roberts and Diane Sawyer for 9/11 Tribute in Light, live from Lower Manhattan, Friday night, 8 p.m. Eastern, right here on ABC. We'll see you after World News tonight. We continue with the other news this evening. A suspect is now facing charges for allegedly attacking Ohio's Democratic candidate for governor, Amy Acton. Patrick Havas pleading not guilty to charges of assault and disorderly conduct. Authorities say he was armed with two handguns and a taser when he allegedly tried to force his way into a campaign event at the Canfield Fair, but he did not pull the weapons. Tonight, U.S. Southern Command releasing dramatic images of American forces boarding and sinking an alleged drug boat in the Pacific. Take a look. The boat described as a floating refueling station for drug traffickers. Military officials say the boat was linked to narco-terrorist organizations. The suspects will be transferred to Ecuadorian authorities. When we come back on this busy news night, Western Michigan now appealing that controversial last-second loss to Michigan and what they claim in a moment. Also, look at this, the alarming moment at a supermarket. A manager racing to save a child from oncoming traffic. And tonight, the Grammy-winning singer performing, suddenly collapsing on stage, bandmates running to him. And we do have news on his condition right here in a moment.
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11: 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We're tracking several stories breaking this evening. In the flood zone, the painstaking search for the missing continues.
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16: Tonight, an alarming close call in Mexico. A little girl running out from a supermarket parking lot and onto a busy road. The supermarket manager quickly racing after her and pulling her out of the way of oncoming traffic. That manager winning praise tonight for his actions. Overseas tonight, police are now searching for two thieves who stole two paintings from the Renoir Museum in southern France. Investigators believe they cut through a fence, broke into the museum, then used power tools to take the paintings from their frames. Authorities say they actually took four works of art, but then dropped two of them as they made their escape. Those paintings are worth millions. When we come back tonight, that Grammy-winning singer performing, suddenly collapsing on stage, bandmates rushing to him. We'll have news on his condition. And big news tonight on the iPhone. You'll like it if you miss those old flip phones.
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23: My brother said, Hitman was my divorce present.
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4: To the index of other news tonight, Western Michigan is now appealing that controversial last-second loss to Michigan. Conference officials say proper replay protocol was not followed. They say giving Michigan another play was an error because there was no time left on the clock. That play allowed Michigan to win, of course, avoiding a stunning upset in the season opener. No word tonight on when the appeal will be decided. Tonight, Apple is expected to unveil its first-ever foldable iPhone tomorrow. It would be the first major design change in nearly 20 years. The design had been in the works for years, though. The rumored price tag, more than $2,000. The rollout is also a debut for the new CEO, John Ternus. Tonight, an alarming moment for singer-songwriter Ray LaMontagne. He collapsed during a performance in Nashville. LaMontagne grabs the mic stand before falling. The musician's team saying he was treated for heat-related dehydration and is doing well, which is good news. When we come back here on the broadcast, if your child is back to school or son or daughter has gone to college, you know how tough it can be. So you have to see this, the recordings left behind tonight.
8: We're doing a mom talk trip to New York. It's Whitney's opening night of Chicago.
9: I think Jen's coming too.
8: Why?
10: I want to look better for New York, but no more surgery. 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
42: I met Joel. He was magnetic. I knew I met the man I'm going to marry. My mom said, Jesus Christ, Caroline, it better not be a cop. And then one day, I got a text.
43: She knew something wasn't right.
42: He had a severe sex addiction.
44: He was clocking in and then going to have sex with people.
43: In his cop car while on duty. And then things got really bad.
42: It was a betrayal that is just another level.
38: 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Dirty secrets.
45: Hey, kid, before going into harm's way, check your armor first.
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46: Your life.
4: Tonight, it is back to school for millions of school children and sons and daughters who've gone back to college. And the University of Colorado Boulder knows it can be tough. So just look at what they did.
47: Hey, this is Mom.
46: Hey, Roya, this is your dad.
47: Hi, Ellie. We're so excited for you.
4: Setting up an old rotary phone and asking parents to leave a message on move-in day.
47: Hi, Kate. It's Mom. I'm already crying. I'm so proud of you, honey. The best is yet to come. And just, you have the rest of your life ahead of you.
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48: Anya Goldberg, this is your mom. I love you so much. It's move-in day, and we're getting one more bag from the back of the car. you're up there with a drill putting your furniture together, and Dad and I could not be more proud of you today. I love you so much.
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0: Hey, Ben, it's Mom. I am so happy that you have moved in.
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8: Hi, David. Welcome to the University of Colorado Boulder.
4: Junior Alexa Tovar, who helped put it all together.
8: I remember when my family left messages just like those when I first moved in.
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4: 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I'll see you tomorrow. Good night.
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9: Good morning, America.
42: I met Joel. He was magnetic. I knew I met the man I'm going to marry. My mom said, Jesus Christ, Caroline, you better not be a cop. And then one day, I got a text.
43: She knew something wasn't right.
42: He had a severe sex addiction.
44: He was clocking in and then going to have sex with people.
43: In his cop car while on duty. And then things got really bad.
42: It was a betrayal that is just another level.
43: Betrayal. Dirty secrets.
45: Hey, kid. Before going into harm's way, check your armor first. The Empire will keep coming for us. Be ready to fight.
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15: Reporting from San Diego, California, on the Artemis II splashdown, I'm Will Reed. Wherever the story is, we'll take you there. You're streaming ABC News Live.
16: This is Nightline. Tonight, welcome to the dollhouse. Elaborate nurseries like this.
20: Victoria here has beautiful pierced ears.
16: Not full of babies, but of incredibly lifelike dolls. Inside the big business of reborn dolls.
21: So this doll's worth $10,000.
16: And the people who collect them.
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16: What some say they get out of treating them like real children.
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24: What do your daughters say?
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16: Plus, the lure of Ballerina Farm.
26: This is the first time we've invited people onto something very near and dear to us.
16: Our team's cameras, the first ever inside the viral husband and wife lifestyle empire.
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28: From ABC News, I'm Dave Packer. Growing fallout from failed trade talks with Canada. Prime Minister Mark Carney has now imposed tariffs on about $20 billion of American goods, impacting 700 products. Everything from steel to aluminum to cheese, after President Trump initially put steep tariffs on Canadian goods. ABC's Elizabeth Schulze.
29: We have seen multiple Canadian provinces ban the import of American liquor, of spirits. And this was really a way for Canadian provinces to say, we just don't agree with what President Trump is doing.
28: And in response to this, the White House now says the U.S. will be banning dairy products, most alcoholic beverages, and motorcycles from Canada.
0: CENTCOM confirms the U.S. attacked 5 Iranian tankers in response to an attempted missile attack on a U.S. Navy warship. Secretary of State Marco Rubio during an unrelated trip to Colombia.
1: Yeah, the back and forth is pretty straightforward, and that is that Iran continues to try to hit U.S. naval ships. And for every time they do that or try to do that, they're going to lose tankers. And I think you'll see that again today.
0: A Florida family says that they had to rely on themselves to recover the bodies of 4 relatives killed at sea in a plane crash off the Bahamas early Monday.
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2: Hours later, the family releasing a statement saying they had recovered all 4 family members' bodies themselves, writing, "Our relatives had to bring them aboard their own vessel."
0: ABC's Gio Benitez. ABC News projects former U.S. Senator John Sununu wins the New Hampshire Republican primary for U.S. Senate and will face Democratic Congressman Chris Pappas in November. Supreme Court Justice Brett Kavanaugh handing Democrats a victory Tuesday, rebuffing an appeals from Missouri officials who wanted to use new congressional districts backed by President Trump in November. 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
0: The Port Authority of New York and New Jersey unveiled a new memorial honoring its employees killed on 9/11.
11: With the dedication of this memorial, our Port Authority colleagues, friends, and family members now have a special place in our home to come and remember those who are no longer with us.
0: 84 Port Authority employees died on September 11th, but Executive Director Catherine Garcia says in the 25 years since, they continue to lose colleagues. For decades now, travelers have been limited on the liquids they can bring past security, but that could be changing.
17: TSA is considering letting pre-check members take water bottles through security. Administrator David Cummins says this is due to the agency's 3D bag screening tech.
19: It does have the ability to detect whether that's water in the bottle or not. And so we are going to be considering how we might introduce the ability to keep your water bottles through a pre-check lane in the coming months.
17: Cummins reiterated,
19: it would just be for the vetted pre-check population, and it would be just water bottles.
17: Claire McMichael, ABC News.
0: The National Park Service says it expects to restore a water supply in the Grand Canyon in weeks, not months, as feared, saying deadly flash flooding did not damage most of a near-complete pipeline. The driveway of a Malibu mansion owned by Nicolas Cage collapsed on Tuesday, opening up a giant hole in front of the house. Dave Packer, ABC News.
24: Doll show and a reborn artist herself.
25: Women get the stigmatism that they can't collect, that they can't have anything. You know, they're homemakers, they're workers, and they do everything for everybody else. And this, to me, is for them.
24: Now, for many, this may seem confusing or just plain weird. Why do people take these dolls everywhere they go?
30: And what do your daughters say to see you being involved with this?
31: They think I'm crazy.
30: How come? What do they tell you?
31: My house is creepy. They don't want to stay there. And they think I've lost my mind.
32: I don't think it's weird. I know some people think it's very, very weird. But I don't think it's like a mental disorder to like them.
34: I have my hobby. She has hers. Yeah. I support hers and she supports mine.
24: But many tell us these lifelike dolls can be a source of comfort.
35: You're having a bad day and you look at this and it just makes everything better.
30: What is it that initially drew you into collecting?
31: My daughter, when she left, I kind of like lost my way and I ended up getting into the doll world. One turned into two turned into five turned into 10. I couldn't stop.
36: Holding a doll, it really says
3: oxytocin. It's the hormone that makes you feel happy. I don't have kids. So this is, and they don't cry. And I don't send them to college. So it's perfect.
24: Susan Gibbs, a silicone artist, turned her childhood dream into a career, even making reborn dolls for Hollywood movies, like Ron Howard's island thriller Eden, when Sydney Sweeney's character gives birth.
3: Outside the doll world, there'll be comments like, oh, that's freaky, it looks so real. But then as an artist, oh, thank you. That was my goal.
24: The hyper-realistic detail goes deep.
4: Even the details on the back of the hand, like it's got little veins and the little nail tips.
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24: The hair rooted one strand at a time, sometimes from actual human hair.
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24: And the smell.
12: What is baby perfume?
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24: And collecting them has become a serious business, just like Labubus or sneakers or even baseball cards.
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24: Dave Stack is the founder of Reborns.com, one of the largest marketplaces in the U.S. to buy and sell reborn dolls. 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
15: When I first got into it, it was a lot of a like older demographic, but now you see people like me, people in high school, people in college, also into this, and I feel like it's erasing that stigma that it's something like weird or something odd. Like, it's actually cool.
24: Daya Johnson, an LA artist, discovered Reborns on YouTube. She creates and sells her own through Bonnet Babies.
18: There are comments that we see when she's putting the dolls to bed or whatnot. People react really strongly and negatively to that. What is your take?
15: I feel like people always find things strange that they don't know or they're like not familiar with. But it's the same as any other content. People record themselves just laying down in the bed and pretending to go to sleep. So what's Why the not? Difference between doing that same thing with the dolls?
24: For Cheryl Wood, she hopes this increased popularity leads to more understanding of why people collect these dolls.
20: So we're at the Simitown Center, the little outdoor mall I'll come to sometimes.
24: Now, Cheryl brings her dolls out every week, no longer worried about hiding them from people.
20: I would keep a blanket over and keep them covered. And I've gotten to the point where I do this, where I go out and they're not covered at all. I used to be nervous and I just do my thing and I don't really care what people think.
21: As it should be. Our thanks to Melissa. When we come back, we're the first ever to bring TV cameras into Ballerina Farm. We're with Hannah and Daniel Neilman, the husband and wife duo taking the sun up to sundown of farm life so viral. What they have to say to the skeptics.
22: When people try to label you, they try to say things like trad wife. How does that make you feel?
23: Who's ever heard of an entire family going missing?
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0: Welcome back to our exclusive access to Ballerina Farm. Hannah and Daniel Neilman began dating in New York City. But when a simpler life beckoned them from Hannah's native Utah, they answered the call and turned it into an empire 20 million followers can't get enough of. Why? Here's ABC's Kana Wentworth.
1: Tucked away in this little corner of rural Utah is the heart of an unexpected online sensation.
2: Okay, we are making dinner right now. I'm going to show you what I'm making.
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4: This is the first time we've invited people onto something very near and dear to us.
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7: 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And to be frank, my Taylor Swift.
4: If I'm not really behind my content 100%, then I don't want to share it.
1: In 2024, she took social media by storm when she competed for the U.S. in a Mrs. World pageant only 2 weeks after giving birth to her 8th child. Their lifestyle has brought both praise and criticism, which they address head on.
8: When people try to label you, they try to say things like trad wife. How does that make you feel?
4: We try to just do our own thing. If we pay too much attention to the noise that sometimes the internet can throw at you, It's stifling. It's a distraction that we can't lean into. And then I feel like when I do lean into that noise, like, you know, the things people are labeling you or whatever, I feel like as a content creator, you try to respond to those things. And I really hate responding to, like, I want to be authentic to what's really happening here in our, you know, our farm and our team.
1: Hannah grew up in Utah, the second youngest of 9 kids. She left to study ballet at the prestigious Juilliard School in New York City, where she started dating Daniel. In 2017, the couple bought a 300-acre farm in Camas, Utah. What started as a small family operation selling their home-raised meat quickly grew into a full-blown empire, 2 stores in Utah, as well as a website that ships some branded products all over the world.
4: I knew that social media was going to be the most beneficial way for us to grow our business. It was a small farm. We had very little to sell, so we needed to, you know, go direct to customers. And so I really tried to share the stories that were actually happening.
9: We've been at it for 9 years now. It's every day. It's every day. It's uploading stories. It's working hard. It's doing all the things. And we just, you know, chip away at it.
4: What does it mean to you to be authentic?
9: Hannah and I, we whip our phones out and we're taking footage of things that are just happening real time. Not everyone wants to tune in to like box tractors and cows, but there's enough people out there that I think do. Yeah. And then it's just a good segue to, one, teach them about what we're doing in agriculture.
1: 6 months ago, they started offering tours of the dairy once a week. Now it's 4 days with hundreds that pay for the up-close look.
9: So it's so important to us that we're watching how much she's eating and how much she's being milked.
4: We were reading about the statistic of how many people have been on a farm, and it was less than 1% of the population in the world, I think, had been on an actual dairy farm. And there's so many children that are like, wait, this is where milk comes
2: from? This is how it happens?
1: A larger part of their business comes from online sales, from farmer protein powder to electrolytes, then even bone broth hot chocolate. Many of these items going viral.
10: What I'm most excited about is these sourdough chocolate chip cookies. Delish.
11: I was intrigued by this flavor. This is grapefruit ginger.
8: As this company grows bigger and bigger, how do you decide what's oversharing, what's not oversharing?
4: Up to this day, it's always been a matter of prayer. I feel like God has led us to where we are. And it's a continual conversation with Him of like, what do we need to share?
1: Now their lifestyle has become a tourist attraction itself.
5: Yes, all of a sudden we looked at the phone and I was like, oh my gosh, wait, Ballerina Farms is right here. So we took a turn and had to kind of pull in really quick.
1: 20 miles down the road is one of the farm stores in Midway.
12: Okay, and where did you come from?
13: Florida.
12: You traveled in from Florida?
13: Arizona.
1: Many shopkeepers in Midway credit the Ballerina Farm phenomenon with bringing in much-needed visitors to this picturesque Swiss-looking town.
14: It's drawing huge crowds of people. They love Ballerina Farm.
12: All sorts of women and male.
15: And for different reasons.
12: Yeah. Which is really fun because they will make a day out of it or they'll come for the weekend.
9: When people come to our retail locations, they followed us online. They've got in their mind, you know, what it's supposed to look like, what it's supposed to feel like. Their expectations are really high.
16: Yeah, that's
9: so
16: true.
9: So we talk about this as a team all the time. Like, we don't want to shatter anyone's dreams here. Like, we have to deliver.
17: Thank you for being here. Like Daniel said, this is the first time we've had people here in our homestead. Lots of you are coming from out of state, even out of country. And we're honored to share this evening with you.
1: Expectations are high for the crowd of 150 back at the farm for the sold-out night of ballet and food.
18: It's like our favorite things, nature, ballet, and food.
19: I think it's really fun to see where our food comes from. Yeah.
20: I'm like, I need to get my booty over to Utah.
19: Yeah.
20: It is just absolutely beautiful.
1: For Hannah, a way to celebrate her passion for dance.
4: It was like such a full circle moment. Like the first one to be here, to be in collaboration with Ballet West and their beautiful dancers.
1: Despite a little bit of rain, no one is missing the meat roasting over the open fire under the supervision of the farm's culinary director, Chef Tiffin. He moved to Utah after teaching the family at the prestigious Ballymaloe Cookery School in Ireland.
21: The relationship, though, that you must have created in that short time with Hannah and Daniel to be willing to leave your country, bring your family over here, and come into rural Utah.
22: Yeah, what can I say? Just, they're the real deal. And I hit it off with him straight away.
1: He's bringing his 40 years of cooking chops to the farm while implementing modern techniques.
22: Zero waste. I want to use everything that we grow. I want it to be the best it can be.
1: The evening, just the latest chapter in the Ballerina Farm story.
4: Hopefully this is the first...
9: First of many.
4: Of many. Hopefully this becomes a tradition on the farm.
23: And that's Nightline. Thanks for staying up with us. Good night, America.
24: Friday night. 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
0: You're watching Catherine Pittman right before she transforms. We met this mom of two backstage in Virginia's Colonial Williamsburg.
1: All right, well, we won't keep you.
2: No, it's fine.
1: We'll be in 1776, and we'll catch up with you after.
2: All right.
0: And looked on as Catherine walked onto the stage and changed before our eyes.
3: It is a pleasure to be in your company, friends.
0: Into Martha Washington.
5: It really is a way of life.
2: It is.
5: Why sign up for that?
2: I think because of the importance of what we're doing here, this is the most unique classroom anyone's ever going to get in the world.
0: Colonial Williamsburg is more than just a museum. It's a window into our nation's earliest days, watching over nearly 90 18th century buildings and employing block after block of what it calls interpreters. Combination of actor and historian trained to bring colonial America to life.
6: Do you know what this is?
0: Just ask 7-year-old Josephine Goodrich, who we found in deep conversation with the Marquis de Lafayette.
6: We can look at a map.
0: A French military officer who commanded Continental Army troops during the Revolution. Real name, Mark Schneider.
7: Is it fun to be here?
0: Her parents, Elizabeth and Riley, drove 8 hours from Kentucky to Williamsburg with their 4 daughters just for this moment.
6: What else has been interesting for you to see?
8: I think that it's really important for the kids to be able to envision and remember what life used to be like and how that makes us who we are today.
0: A feeling I know well. That's me, at 5 years old, a budding history nerd who begged my parents to drive 9 hours from Connecticut to Colonial Williamsburg as a birthday present.
10: Hi.
0: Back as an adult, it's the attention to detail here that transports you.
10: Hi.
0: Interpreters are trained to answer any question in character, from the headlines of today to the most minute details of life in 1776.
11: You see, I'm wearing what's called a peruke. Or you might call it a wig. And this is made from human hair and horse hair in a combination.
0: Everything took a little longer then, from moving beds from the second to first floor in the summer to beat the heat, to decorating your home.
11: When you order paper like this, wallpaper like this, you're not going to order this specifically. You're just going to write to your factor and say, I need you to send me wallpaper that is fashionable for a room that will be used for this. And here are the dimensions. And
10: you don't even get to choose the wallpaper in this era?
11: That's right.
0: And so much was made by hand. Blacksmiths like Ken Schwartz warmed iron to upwards of 3,000 degrees.
12: You know, the part that I'm holding is not hot, so.
10: I'll tell you, I feel a little nervous being this close.
0: Then shaped the metal with precision hammer blows.
12: We can tell who did what.
10: You can tell who made
12: what? Yeah, you can often look at the piece and say, I know who made this.
0: But Ken's craft isn't just for show.
12: Understanding this technology gives context to history. When we decide to go to war with the crown and separate from the empire, there's a huge scramble to develop the technological know-how to be able to field an army.
0: And this shop is training the next generation of blacksmiths here to keep this trade alive. Ken is retiring after 44 years and now handing the shop over to a new master blacksmith.
12: I'm hoping that, you know, they'll take it even further than I took it.
10: You want to keep this profession alive?
12: Absolutely. Not only alive, but thriving and growing.
3: On May 15th of 1750.
0: On stage, Catherine takes hard audience questions on everything from the role women played in founding our nation to the people enslaved by this nation's first family.
1: Martha Washington was a slave.
2: She was. But if I can talk about it with honesty and openness, and a guest can get as uncomfortable as I am when I research it, then I've had an effect on you. Good day, Mr.
0: Reenactors and historical interpreters will tell you it's sometimes easier discussing the most uncomfortable issues of 2026 with someone pretending to live 250 years ago.
13: We hold these truths to be self-evident that all men are created equal.
0: Stephen Seals has had long, deep conversations with guests about race while portraying James Lafayette, a man born into slavery who won his freedom as a spy for the colonial army.
5: What is it like for you to portray and uplift the voice of a black person living in 18th century America?
13: It is the most important thing I've ever done in my life. I want to come here and teach people about the past because I get to see every single time I do an audience just how much people are not changed, but just how much people shift to widen their understanding.
2: The mission statement of our foundation is that the future may learn from the past. And so we have the past, we got it. But if those children sitting out amongst us can find just something to remember when they're 4 or 9 years old, and
4: you
2: say,
4: can change the future.
2: You can change the future.
13: Here.
0: Around every corner, Colonial Williamsburg reminds you history is human. From the men and women who changed the course of human events to those 250 years later, dedicating their lives to bring those sacrifices back to life.
13: I also get to say, I get to give a voice to the ancestors, right? I get to honor them, to make sure that people are never forgotten because their names continue to be spoken. And I get to speak their name every single day. I can't think of anything I'd rather be doing.
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9: 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In the flood zone, the painstaking search for the missing continues.
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27: I'm Stephanie Ramos in Anchorage, Alaska, flying with the National Guard and the U.S. Army. 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
28: Tonight, there is breaking news in the Lindsay Clancy murder case. For the first time since the mistrial, we are now hearing from members of the jury tonight and what they reveal about what played out, what the foreperson is now saying about the lone holdout juror. And tonight, in an ABC News exclusive, Lindsay Clancy's defense attorney asking President Trump for a pardon for Clancy. But can the president do that? Also breaking, federal investigators set to speak on the deadly plane crash in Miami, overshooting that runway at 128 miles per hour. And tonight here, the dramatic video showing the pilot jumping from the burning plane. Video of rescuers. You can hear them say, "We've got one breathing, someone alive." And tonight, the witness right here who talked to the pilot right after the crash. The breaking news at this hour involving Iran. Tonight, the U.S. attacking Iranian tankers. This evening, Iran now saying it has captured a U.S. underwater drone, showing it on Iranian state TV, with gas prices here in the U.S. now hitting $4.17. The state of emergency at this hour, Hurricane Lowell pounding Hawaii. The images coming in, winds gusting more than 100 miles per hour. Our Kena Whitworth, her hotel flooded. She's right there in the storm zone. The grim discovery, the Florida family tonight saying they had to recover the bodies of their own 4 family members on their own after the plane went down off the Bahamas. In New York City tonight, just days before the 25th anniversary of the 9/11 attacks, 170,000.
29: ABC News, I'm Dave Packer. Growing fallout from failed trade talks with Canada.
4: Prime Minister Mark Carney has now imposed tariffs on about $20 billion of American goods impacting 700 products. Everything from steel to aluminum to cheese after President Trump initially put in steep tariffs on Canadian goods. ABC's Elizabeth Schulze.
6: We have seen multiple Canadian provinces ban the import of American liquor, of spirits. And this was really a way for Canadian provinces to say, we just don't agree with what President Trump is doing.
4: And in response to this, the White House now says the U.S. will be banning dairy products, most alcoholic beverages, and motorcycles from Canada. CENTCOM confirms the U.S. attacked five Iranian tankers in response to attempted missile attacks on a U.S. Navy warship. ABC News projects U.S. Senator John Sununu, one-time senator. He wins the New Hampshire Republican primary for U.S. Senate, wants a seat back, and will face Democratic Congressman Chris Pappas in November. This is ABC News.
15: Who's in the Lindsey Clancy murder case for the first time since the mistrial. Tonight, we are now hearing from members of the jury. It was outside Boston, Lindsey Clancy admitting to strangling her three young children, the defense claiming she was suffering from postpartum psychosis. The deliberations hinging on reasonable doubt. Well, tonight, what the jury foreperson is now revealing about the lone holdout juror. And tonight, hear the ABC News exclusive with Lindsey Clancy's defense attorney, now asking President Trump for a pardon for Clancy. ABC's Aaron Katursky leading us off tonight.
16: Tonight, for the first time since the trial that transfixed the nation ended in a hung jury.
21: I don't feel I have any choice but to declare a mistrial.
16: We're hearing from members of that jury, including the foreperson who told NBC 10 Boston the lone holdout voiced his doubts about Clancy's guilt, but voted to convict her of murdering her children anyway.
22: He had reasonable doubt. He admitted he had reasonable doubt. And then he said, but I'm still not going to say that she's not guilty by reason of insanity.
16: 11 jurors were convinced Clancy was in the throes of postpartum psychosis and not criminally responsible. But this juror says the holdout could not be swayed.
23: He had the hardest time getting off the fact that Lindsay viciously killed her children.
16: In an ABC News exclusive, Clancy's attorney, Kevin Reddington, telling us he understands the emotion on both sides.
24: It's easier to say she's evil and throw her in jail and walk away, but she's not evil.
16: Reddington is now calling on President Trump to grant Lindsay Clancy a pardon.
24: He has the power to pardon her, and that's what I'd like to see.
16: Trump actually lacks the power to pardon Clancy, who's charged by the state, but it comes as the district attorney, Tim Cruz, weighs whether to retry Clancy for murder. And we ask, could the president and this request of a potential pardon influence the DA?
25: Maybe have some influence over Tim Cruz?
24: Well, Tim's a Republican, so you never know.
16: And tonight, Clancy's attorney is also speaking out in defense of her ex-husband, Patrick, who's been vilified online.
24: He was by her side. He talked to these doctors. He told one of them that you're turning her into a zombie. And he was with her literally days after and forgave her. I think what's happened to that man is reprehensible.
16: Patrick Clancy's attorney now promising there will be consequences for those on social media spreading outright falsehoods that Patrick was somehow involved in the death of his young children. Whatever happens next, Reddington says he hopes this tragic case will be a catalyst for change.
25: Is there a good outcome here?
24: No. Maybe. The social implications would be good. There might be other women that will be able to get good, solid medical care. Maybe the United States will come out of the dark ages as it comes to grips with women that are going through postpartum depression, postpartum psychosis.
16: If Clancy's retried, David, her attorney told us he hopes it's for something less than first-degree murder, which could allow her case to be heard by a judge instead of another jury. David?
15: Aaron Katursky, who has covered this case from the start for us. Aaron, thank you. Also breaking at this hour, federal investigators are set to speak tonight about that deadly plane crash in Miami. The cargo plane overshooting the runway at 128 miles per hour. And tonight, right here, you will see the dramatic video showing the pilot then jumping from the burning plane. And tonight, you'll hear from the witness right here who talked to the pilot right after the crash. ABC's Victor Akendo at the crash scene tonight.
29: Tonight, you're looking at the dramatic moment, a pilot jumping to escape that crashed cargo plane moments after it barreled off the runway in Miami, slamming into two vehicles and bursting into flames, leaving five people dead. You see the pilot jumping from an open door, falling to the ground before running from the burning wreckage. Tonight, Abraham Altamar telling ABC News he witnessed the crash, saying one of the pilots came up to him.
30: He was like in this position and like on the floor,
0: and he was like shaking.
29: The pilot borrowing Altamar's phone to call his wife.
0: He was saying like, hey, yes, I'm good. Tell my mom that, yes, I was in the accident, but I'm already out of the plane. I'm all right. He mentioned something like, oh, my career's over.
29: First responders pulling the second pilot out of the cockpit windshield. Crews searching for survivors.
1: Is there anybody else in there?
29: Finding a person trapped under a vehicle.
2: Rescue!
1: He's alive.
29: Tonight, authorities identifying the five men killed, ranging in age from 47 to 75, saying they were all in a cleaning crew van crushed by the plane.
3: You can see the wreckage right there behind me. NTSB investigators have been combing through the scene and the black boxes that have been recovered.
5: They're being analyzed this morning, and we hope to have all that information today, including speed.
3: David, the sheriff's office says the pilots have been treated and released from the hospital. Here is that moment again. One of the pilots jumping out of the plane. They have been identified as Joseph Carroll and Jaime Felipe Silva Molina. Tonight, three victims remain in the hospital. David.
15: Victor Akendo in Miami. Victor, thank you. Also, just in tonight, new images right here. The U.S. now attacking at least five Iranian tankers. Tonight, Iran now saying it has captured a U.S. unmanned sub, an underwater drone, showing it on Iranian state TV. And here's Rachel Scott.
8: Tonight, the dramatic new images just coming in. The U.S. ramping up attacks on Iranian oil tankers, hitting five ships after firing on three tankers over the weekend. The U.S. calls the strikes a response to Iran shooting missiles at American warships. With the war now in its seventh month, today President Trump saying this.
10: They've been punished greatly. As you know, we've really taken it to them.
8: But Iran giving no sign of surrender. Today announcing they captured a U.S. underwater drone. State TV broadcasting these images. An American official telling ABC News the drone had malfunctioned, describing it as an older model that neither collected sensitive data nor carried any classified sonar or radar equipment. As the war escalates, Wall Street reels, the Dow plunging more than 600 points as the price of oil nears $100 a barrel. And for Americans, the price at the pump surging. Today, the average price for a gallon of gas is $4.17, up $1.23 since the start of the war.
11: Tonight, Americans are also feeling the impact of President Trump's trade war with Canada. Canadian Prime Minister Mark Carney imposing tariffs on $20 billion worth of American goods after President Trump imposed steep tariffs on Canadian goods. Carney saying tonight we relied too much on one economic partner, and it's clear that time is over. David.
15: Rachel Scott on the breaking developments tonight. Rachel, thank you. We turn now to the state of emergency. Hurricane Lowell slamming Hawaii. Winds more than 100 miles per hour. In these images tonight, a second system sending massive waves crashing into the California coastline, damaging homes, forcing evacuations tonight. And ABC's Kena Whitworth in the storm zone for us.
12: Tonight, damage assessments and massive cleanup underway in Hawaii. After Hurricane Lowell slammed the islands with 100-plus mile-an-hour winds, 30-foot waves, and nearly a foot and a half of rain.
13: This is the part of the storm that officials are the most concerned about because it's this historic surge coming in along with the high tide.
12: Overnight, we saw cars bobbing in the storm surge as we hunkered down in our hotel.
13: Look at that. This is the inside of my hotel room. Whoa.
12: The sand pushed ashore by that surge, filling the hotel hallways, trapping vehicles in their tracks. Daylight revealing widespread damage from storm surge and wind. This car impaled by a 2x4. And Hurricane Lowell is not the only tropical storm wreaking havoc in the West. Tropical Storm Marie bringing towering waves ashore in Southern California, despite being hundreds of miles offshore. This home in Dana Point decimated. In Long Beach, at least 20 homes along the seawall had to be evacuated Monday because of damage to the concrete. This entire driveway in Malibu collapsing into a sinkhole, rupturing a gas line and a water line, likely due to all the erosion from the waves. And David, back here on Kauai, this is a look at the aftermath. Here you see this road has completely buckled. It happened when that storm surge rushed over this berm, sending water through the road and over there. Normally, that is dry land. Now, the big concern here is these ocean conditions. They will remain dangerous for the next couple of days. David.
15: Kena Whitworth and our team there, we sure do appreciate it. Thank you, Kena. Tonight, the Kremlin revealing President Trump speaking with Vladimir Putin, the two speaking for about an hour, according to the Kremlin. The Kremlin saying the call was, quote, constructive, with President Trump pushing for a swift end to the war in Ukraine. Putin claiming Russia does not have any aggressive intentions toward Europe. Their phone call follows a visit to Moscow by U.S. Special Envoy Steve Witkoff and Jared Kushner. They also met with President Zelensky. Following those talks, Russia now resuming airstrikes on Kyiv, at least 3 people killed, 10 wounded. Back here now to the grim discovery off the Bahamas. 4 family members killed in a small plane crash. Their own relatives say they had to recover the bodies of their loved ones on their own. Here's Gio Benitez.
2: Tonight, a Florida family says they had to rely on themselves to recover the bodies of 4 relatives killed at sea in a plane crash off the Bahamas. The 5-seat twin-engine Piper took off from Great Harbor Key Monday morning, bound for Miami's Opa-locka Airport. On board were 80-year-old Mario Lamar, who was the pilot, his 79-year-old wife Lily, and 2 grandchildren, 22-year-old Christian Sosa and 28-year-old Sophie Sosa. Flight data shows the plane circling the Bahamian coast before vanishing about 13 miles west of Andros Island. There were thunderstorms in the area at the time. The U.S. Coast Guard joining the search.
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0: As they're working with the U.S. Coast Guard to bring their loved ones home safely and with dignity. David.
1: All right, Gio Benitez with us here. Gio, thank you. Next tonight here, just days before the U.S. commemorates 25 years since the 9/11 attacks, 170,000 pages just made public here in New York. What they reveal about the quality of the air and conditions in lower Manhattan after 9/11. Here's ABC's Rhiannon Alley.
2: Tonight, just days before the 25th anniversary of 9/11, officials in New York City releasing a trove of documents about the air quality at Ground Zero, which they say shows city leaders misled first responders and the public about hazardous conditions near the site.
3: People got sick because the leaders they trusted lied and told them they were safe to breathe in toxic air.
2: New York City Mayor Zohran Mamdani ordering the release of 170,000 pages of records, including air quality reports, contamination data, and communications between city officials. Mamdani saying they show city leaders knew dangerous toxins were present near Ground Zero while publicly maintaining conditions were safe.
4: The air quality is safe and acceptable.
2: In one memo from October 2001, city officials expressed concern over potential lawsuits related to toxic exposure from those who returned to the area too soon. Another document from July of 2002, 10 months after the attack, showing the presence of asbestos on a building facade several blocks from Ground Zero. Comedian and activist Jon Stewart has long advocated for 9/11 victims.
5: There was poison in the air and on the ground and in the windowsills and in your air conditioners and covering your pets and your clothes, and it stayed there for months. Everyone knew.
2: David, this ends a lengthy legal battle over these records. Several groups, including the families of victims of 9/11 related illnesses and first responders, had long sought their release. David?
1: Rhiannon Alley right here in New York. Rhiannon, thank you. ABC News will have special coverage on 9/11. I'll be joined by Robin Roberts and Diane Sawyer for 9/11 Tribute in Light, live from Lower Manhattan, Friday night, 8 p.m. Eastern, right here on ABC. We'll see you after World News tonight. We continue with the other news this evening. A suspect is now facing charges for allegedly attacking Ohio's Democratic candidate for governor, Amy Acton. Patrick Havas pleading not guilty to charges of assault and disorderly conduct. Authorities say he was armed with two handguns and a taser when he allegedly tried to force his way into a campaign event at the Canfield Fair, but he did not pull the weapons. Tonight, U.S. Southern Command releasing dramatic images of American forces boarding and sinking an alleged drug boat in the Pacific. Take a look. The boat, described as a floating refueling station for drug traffickers. Military officials say the boat was linked to narco-terrorist organizations. The suspects will be transferred to Ecuadorian authorities. When we come back on this busy news night, Western Michigan now appealing that controversial last-second loss to Michigan and what they claim in a moment. Also, look at this, the alarming moment at a supermarket. A manager racing to save a child from oncoming traffic. And tonight, the Grammy-winning singer performing, suddenly collapsing on stage, bandmates running to him. And we do have news on his condition right here in a moment.
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15: Tonight, an alarming close call in Mexico. A little girl running out from a supermarket parking lot and onto a busy road. The supermarket manager quickly racing after her and pulling her out of the way of oncoming traffic. That manager winning praise tonight for his actions. Overseas tonight, police are now searching for two thieves who stole two paintings from the Renoir Museum in southern France. Investigators believe they cut through a fence, broke into the museum, then used power tools to take the paintings from their frames. Authorities say they actually took four works of art, but then dropped two of them as they made their escape. Those paintings are worth millions. When we come back tonight, that Grammy-winning singer performing, suddenly collapsing on stage, bandmates rushing to him. We'll have news on his condition. And big news tonight on the iPhone. You'll like it if you miss those old flip phones.
16: Florida State Law Professor Dan Markell.
17: Shot in the head twice.
18: If you told me this story, I would not believe it.
19: Dan and Wendy,
20: they just seem like the perfect couple, but appearances are not what they always seem. Wendy's family, they hated him.
21: It's not a normal family.
22: My brother said, "Hitman was my divorce present."
23: That's insane.
24: This whole thing will make you go crazy.
25: Hello, this is Chad.
26: They're obsessed with Chad Powers. Everyone's obsessed with Chad Powers.
27: Chad is hot.
28: He really is a master of disguise.
25: Oh.
27: Stop saying oh.
25: Oh. Here I go
28: again. You know how dangerous this is for me to be at your house?
29: Chad! You could have been sucked into that jet engine like a seagull!
0: You've never seen anything like this before.
30: Here it is. I mean, that's incredible.
31: This place is going to astonish you.
32: What is that?
31: Oh, my gosh.
0: America's most beautiful natural wonders.
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36: Because the news never stops. To the index of other news tonight, Western Michigan is now appealing that controversial last-second loss to Michigan. Conference officials say proper replay protocol was not followed. They say giving Michigan another play was an error because there was no time left on the clock. That play allowed Michigan to win, of course, avoiding a stunning upset in the season opener. No word tonight on when the appeal will be decided. Tonight, Apple is expected to unveil its first-ever foldable iPhone tomorrow. It would be the first major design change in nearly 20 years. The design had been in the works for years, though. The rumored price tag, more than $2,000. The rollout is also a debut for the new CEO, John Ternus. Tonight, an alarming moment for singer-songwriter Ray LaMontagne. He collapsed during a performance in Nashville. LaMontagne grabs the mic stand before falling. The musician's team saying he was treated for heat-related dehydration and is doing well, which is good news. When we come back here on the broadcast, if your child is back to school or son or daughter has gone to college, you know how tough it can be. So you have to see this, the recordings left behind tonight.
6: We're doing a mom talk trip to New York. It's Whitney's opening night of Chicago.
7: I think Jen's coming too.
6: Why?
8: I want to look better for New York, but no more surgery. If I do get another one, play this back, please.
6: He's here.
8: No,
6: he's in New York.
9: What do you think your mom's reaction would be?
6: Taylor, are you for real?
0: Friday night. 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
41: Your life.
36: Tonight, it is back to school for millions of school children and sons and daughters who've gone back to college, and the University of Colorado Boulder knows it can be tough, so just look at what they did.
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42: Hi, Ellie. We're so excited for you.
36: Setting up an old rotary phone and asking parents to leave a message on move-in day.
42: 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It's Mom. I'm already crying. I'm so proud of you, honey. 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
44: 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I love you so much. It's move-in day, and we're getting one more bag from the back of the car. You're up there with a drill putting your furniture together, and Dad and I could not be more proud of you today. I love you so much.
36: The College of Communication, Media, Design, and Information coming up with the idea.
45: Hey, Ben, it's Mom. I am so happy that you have moved in.
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45: Hi, Simushka. I know you will do awesome.
36: Each message unique, each beaming with pride, each filled with love.
45: Hi, Caitlin. It's Mom. Just want to let you know you got this.
46: Hi, Liana. I love you, and we're all rooting for you.
36: And right here tonight.
1: Hi, David. Welcome to the University of Colorado Boulder.
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22: I met Joel. He was magnetic. I knew I met the man I'm going to marry. My mom said, Jesus Christ, Caroline, you better not be a cop. And then one day, I got a text.
24: He knew something wasn't right.
22: He had a severe sex addiction.
25: He was clocking in and then going to have sex with people.
24: In his cop car while on duty. And then things got really bad.
22: It was a betrayal that is just another level.
26: Betrayal. Dirty secrets.
27: You shouldn't be trying to steal my house.
28: I live here. Police is on the way.
27: Oh, no, you don't.
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29: And that's when the squatter standoff started.
27: Get out of my house.
30: I realized that we really had a squatter on our hands.
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30: Get the out of our house.
34: Florida State Law Professor Dan Markell.
39: Shot in the head twice.
40: If you told me this story, I would not believe it.
41: Dan and Wendy, they just seem like the perfect couple, but appearances are not what they always seem. Wendy's family, they hated him.
46: It's not a normal family.
47: My brother said the hitman was my divorce present.
48: That's insane.
49: This whole thing will make you go crazy.
50: Super Bowl 61 is coming.
51: Let's go, let's go, let's go!
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52: Okay, let's go!
53: Let's go!
54: Let's go!
50: Because once the game starts...
55: Let's go! You better get on that bus!
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58: From ABC News, I'm Dave Packer. As the war with Iran escalates, the Dow plunging more than 600 points Tuesday. Concerns over the rising price of oil getting the blame, and those oil prices not likely to come down far as long as the tankers are military targets in the Gulf. ABC's Rachel Scott.
59: The U.S. ramping up attacks on Iranian oil tankers, hitting 5 ships after firing on 3 tankers over the weekend. The U.S. calls the strikes a response to Iran shooting missiles at American warships. With the war now in its 7th month, President Trump saying this.
60: They've been punished greatly. As you know, we've really taken it to them.
59: But Iran giving no sign of surrender.
58: Federal investigators say they plan to interview the 2 surviving crew members from Sunday's deadly cargo plane crash in Miami that killed 5 people on the ground Wednesday. They may face some tough questions. NTSB investigator Chi Hoon Shin Tuesday night.
61: With the cockpit voice recorder, while we have that data, crew accounts and crew interviews will help fill in some of the blanks for us that the crew remembers in terms of actions that they might have done but not verbalized.
58: The Smithsonian says Secretary Lonnie Bunch is stepping down from his position. The Institute
0: After 7 years of leading the world's largest museum, education, and research complex, after the Smithsonian has faced repeated attacks from the Trump administration over displays and context, Bunch saying, quote, I have fought for as long as I can. Hurricane Lowell weakening, moving away from Hawaii, but high surf advisories remain in place in parts of the islands. ABC's Kayla Whitworth is there.
1: Damage assessments and massive cleanup underway in Hawaii. After Hurricane Lowell slammed the islands with 100-plus mile-an-hour winds, 30-foot waves, and nearly a foot and a half of rain.
0: Republicans will hold their first midterm convention in Dallas starting Wednesday. 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
0: Tens of thousands of Jeeps are being recalled.
4: Chrysler is recalling up to over 328,000 of various versions of its Jeep Grand Cherokees because the rear coil springs could detach from the vehicles while driving, which increases the risk of a crash, says the National Highway Traffic Safety Administration. The recall covers 2021 to 23 models. Stellantis, Chrysler's parent company, says it's not aware of any accidents. Owners will get notified and repairs will be free.
0: ABC's Chuck Sievertson. Education Secretary Linda McMahon says the American education system is failing its students. That's a reaction to Tuesday's test results showing American teens are falling behind the rest of the world in reading skills.
5: We spend more money on education than almost any nation on earth, yet these results unequivocally expose that we are not translating that investment into the results that we need for students.
0: McMahon says the nation needs a hard reset. With the help of a drone and a good Samaritan, St. Paul police say an officer rescued a child with autism who wandered away from home and was struggling to get out of a pond. Stevie Wonder is hitting the road. Isn't she lovely? Embarking on a Songs in the Key of Life performance 50th anniversary tour. The 25-time Grammy Award winner will perform the 1976 album in its entirety. Stops will include New York, Chicago, D.C., and Detroit. Tickets go on sale this week. Dave Packer, ABC News.
6: AI agents could learn to evade human oversight. And a top researcher at Anthropic quit yesterday, warning by next year things could be out of control already.
7: As for that math problem, OpenAI has published its proof. Experts are now checking it. The company says it will not claim the prize money, despite likely spending millions on the computing power needed to work on it.
8: And now to the weather. Hurricane Lowell causing big problems in Hawaii. The storm knocking out power to 90% of the island of Kauai. Now, a surge dumped nearly 18 inches of rain there. The island was slammed with winds over 100 miles per hour and 30-foot waves. Meantime, on the mainland, at least 20 homes along a Long Beach, California seawall had to be evacuated due to the effect of Tropical Storm Marie.
7: New details this morning on the deadly Miami cargo plane crash. Officials are saying one very important thing did not happen after the 767 touched down on the runway. Here's ABC's Lionel Moiz.
9: Overnight, new clues about what went wrong before this Amazon cargo jet overshot the runway at Miami's airport by 1,300 feet, killing 5 people.
10: The cockpit voice recorder contained more than 2 hours of good quality audio.
9: Investigators revealing there's no indication that the pilots ever deployed a key braking system on the plane or the thrust reversers.
11: 15 seconds before the end of recording, brakes were released at a ground speed of 120 knots. Throttles increased to values consistent with go-around thrust.
9: The pilots reportedly had 10,000 hours of combined flight experience, but experts say the plane, with heavy winds reported at the time, appeared to hover over the runway. It's unclear why the pilots were going so fast and why they didn't abort the landing and go around and try again.
12: These pilots chose to attempt this landing with tailwinds, as distinguished from going into the headwind. That phenomenon adds speed and it adds a lot of difficulty to the ability to control the plane on landing.
9: One pilot seen here jumped from the plane after the crash. A witness says a pilot came up to him asking to borrow his phone to call his wife.
13: He was like shaking. They keep talking and he mentioned something like, "Oh, my career's over."
9: First responders pulled the second pilot out of the windshield. Others searched for survivors.
14: Rescue!
15: Yep.
14: He's alive.
9: Finding a person trapped in a mangled vehicle. The five people killed were inside this cleaning crew van.
16: The pilots will be interviewed this morning before officials release details from the cockpit audio recordings. Elizabeth, Faith.
8: Lionel, thank you. President Trump is escalating the U.S. trade war with Canada in a series of new proclamations. The president now banning the import of some dairy products, motorcycles, and most alcoholic beverages from Canada. He's also expanded the list of products facing a 50% tariff. The moves are in response to Canada's imposition of new retaliatory tariffs on U.S. imports. U.S. and Canadian trade representatives are expected to speak in the coming days to consider possible next steps. And we want to lighten things up right now, get some absolutely epic quarterfinal matches in at the U.S. Open, which Danny is still watching at this hour.
17: Maybe joining us with this, Danny.
18: I mean, it's still going on. I'm trying to give you a live report, and it's still happening, right? I mean, this match started around 11, but yeah, we had a lot of Americans left in the U.S. Open trying to win it all on their home court. First, we got the match still going on between Florida native Ben Shelton and two-time U.S. Open champ Carlos Alcaraz. Ben Shelton is currently in the lead right now with 2-1 in sets, but Alcaraz is now leading in the fourth set, so this could go on for a long time. And earlier, we saw multiple Americans actually square off with New Yorker Jessica Pegula beating Emma Navarro. She'll now play world number one Aryna Sabalenka in the semifinals. And facing the winner of Shelton's match will be Francis Tiafoe, who made an all-time comeback to beat Alex Mickelson. He was down the first two sets, then won the next three to win it, which is crazy. However, look at the emotional embrace they had. Just after Tiafoe, he was starting to celebrate, and then he saw Mickelson look kind of sad, went and hugged him. And this hug went on for a while. You can see Mickelson appears to be in tears while they share this long, long hug.
17: That's a long hug.
18: It's a long hug, and they're presumably both very sweaty.
19: And that's a really good release. I mean, that's a really good cry he's getting in right now. How emotional.
18: I mean, we know tennis is incredibly competitive. It's you versus somebody else for like 5 hours straight, and they hugged it out. And that's just incredible to see. You don't see enough of that.
19: I love it. I love it.
17: And you'll keep us posted on the score.
18: Yeah. Just in. Still going. Yeah, still going.
17: Keep us updated there. Coming up, parents leave surprise messages for their college kids the old-fashioned way.
8: Also coming up, 25 years after 9/11, the newly released documents that purportedly show New York City leaders misled first responders and the public about the air quality at Ground Zero.
17: And later in The Skinny, how Cyndi Lauper will be showing her true colors this Friday night at New York's Tribute in Light. You are watching World News Now.

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24: All right, we're back now with air traffic control problems causing chaos at Europe's busiest airport. Technical issues caused major delays at London Heathrow. Eventually, all arrivals were canceled. The problem affected airports across the UK and in Ireland. Delays are expected to continue today.
25: Here in New York, newly released documents are raising serious questions about the aftermath of 9/11. Those documents detail what officials knew about toxic conditions at Ground Zero while they were telling the public that the air was safe. ABC's Rhiannon Alley reports.
26: Just days before the 25th anniversary of 9/11, officials in New York City releasing a trove of documents about the air quality at Ground Zero, which they say shows city leaders misled first responders and the public about hazardous conditions near the site.
27: People got sick because the leaders they trusted lied and told them they were safe to breathe in toxic air.
26: New York City Mayor Zohran Mamdani ordering the release of 170,000 pages of records, including air quality reports, contamination data, and communications between city officials. Mamdani saying they show city leaders knew dangerous toxins were present near Ground Zero, while publicly maintaining conditions were safe.
28: The air quality is safe and acceptable.
26: In one memo from October 2001, city officials expressed concern over potential lawsuits related to toxic exposure from those who returned to the area too soon. Another document from July of 2002, 10 months after the attack, showing the presence of asbestos on a building facade several blocks from Ground Zero. Comedian and activist Jon Stewart has long advocated for 9/11 victims.
29: There was poison in the air and on the ground and in the windowsills and in your air conditioners and covering your pets and your clothes, and it stayed there for months. Everyone knew.
0: This ends a lengthy legal battle over these records. Several groups, including the families of victims of 9/11 related illnesses and first responders, had long sought their release, and it includes dozens of boxes that were not even located until 2025. Rhiannon Alley, ABC News, New York.
25: Rhiannon, thank you. ABC News will have special coverage on 9/11. David Muir will be joined by Robin Roberts and Diane Sawyer for 9/11 Tribute in Light. That's Friday night at 8 p.m. Eastern here on ABC.
24: All right, so when we come back, the surprise announcement from Stevie Wonder.
25: And the A-lister is set to perform at Friday Night Lights Tribute in Light. The Skinny is next.
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10: And it's a lovely day indeed. Right now, we want to start with the skinny. And Danny New joins us now. And we're starting with some of the loveliest news we're hearing all week.
21: It is the favorite of my four-year-old, Stevie Wonder, who is launching a brand new world tour.
22: Well, he'll have to come see the 76-year-old Motown legend, guys. He's celebrating the 50th anniversary of the release of his critically acclaimed masterpiece, Songs in the Key of Life, which included one of his biggest hits.

0: So that album actually won him 3 Grammys, was inducted into the Grammy Hall of Fame, and it's listed in the National Recording Registry. His 18-date world tour kicks off in Britain on October 13th. The U.S. leg starts on November 19th in New York's Madison Square Garden. And then it wraps up on December 19th in L.A.
1: I mean, Stevie Wonder at MSG, that's pretty epic. Yes. Okay, next to an 80s icon about to show her true colors.
2: So Cyndi Lauper has been tapped to perform in the glow of Ground Zero's tribute in light this Friday for the 25th anniversary of 9/11.
0: And the Brooklyn-born and Queens-raised pop star will join Lainey Wilson and John Ondrasik of Five for Fighting, I should say. The first ever 9/11 tribute in light live from Lower Manhattan is hosted by our own Diane Sawyer, David Muir, and Robin Roberts. And it starts at 8 p.m. Eastern, 7 Central, across all Disney platforms, including right here on ABC.
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1: We're not there yet.
2: I know, but like the pumpkin spice lattes are back, so no. Might as well just talk about that there's a new movie from M. Night Shyamalan.
0: Yeah, so the first trailer for Remain sees Jake Gyllenhaal and Phoebe DeNiver in an idyllic, romantic, I guess, romance that turns into a nightmare, actually.
3: Ren? You okay?
0: That's chilling.
1: Okay, nothing about that is romantic.
2: Is it over? I was covering my eyes. Okay.
1: This one will not be out in time for Halloween. Remain hits theaters just in time for Valentine's Day. Valentine's Day, perfect. Exactly. Yep. How you want to celebrate.
2: That's
1: your
2: my wife wants.
1: February 5th, that comes out.
0: All right, finally, to an update in a story we told you about yesterday from across the pond.
1: We are getting our first look at 13-year-old Prince George sporting his new school uniform and his official Eton College portraits. Look at him.
2: Accompanied by his parents, Prince William and Princess Kate, he was greeted with 5 words from the headmaster. Welcome, good luck, enjoy it.
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16: You shouldn't be trying to steal my house.
17: I live here. 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
16: out. No, you don't.
17: Police is on the way.
10: And that's when the squatter standoff started.
16: Get out of my house.
18: I realized that we really had a squatter on our hands.
19: I literally lost my.
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18: Get the f*** out of our house.

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2: 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Here's David Muir.
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4: Hi, Allie. 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
6: 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I love you so much.
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9: Hi, Caitlin. It's Mom. Just want to let you know you got this.
10: Hi, Liana. I love you, and we're all rooting for you.
3: And right here.
11: Hi, David. Welcome to the University of Colorado Boulder.
3: Junior Alexa Tovar, who helped put it all together.
11: I remember when my family left messages just like those when I first moved in.
3: The powerful and encouraging words as students begin a new year from Mom and Dad.
12: We know you are going to be amazing and do amazing things. We love you.
0: And our thanks to David Muir for that. Just imagine years from now, you clip that and...
1: And you have your mom's voice kind of reminding you where you were.
2: Was there a part where they're like, so kids, this is a landline phone?
0: This is what it's used for.
1: You pick it up. You dial it on this pad.
2: You twirl this little cord thing. That's always fun. You can't walk everywhere in the house with it. Remember those days? How many of your childhood friends phone
1: numbers? Landlines have made a comeback, by the way.
2: Is that true?
1: Yes.
0: Comms 101.
1: People are rejecting texts, so they're going back to landlines.
0: Yep.
2: They still work?
0: Yes.
1: You can buy them.
2: I'm gonna get a rotary phone, too.
0: We'll be right back.
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14: 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We're tracking several stories breaking this evening. In the flood zone, the painstaking search for the missing continues.
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0: This morning on World News Now, the U.S. and Iran trading missiles with tensions escalating in the region.
1: The U.S. striking several Iranian oil tankers and Iran claiming to have captured an American underwater drone. This says the price of oil and gas could climb by some predictions another 20%.
0: Also this morning, jurors in the Nancy Clancy trial are now speaking out, offering new insight into how the case ended in a mistrial.
16: Chrysler is recalling up to
17: ABC News. I'm Dave Packer. As the war in Iran escalates, the Dow plunging more than 600 points Tuesday. Concerns over the rising price of oil getting the blame.
21: Oil prices now at a six-week high after the U.S. attacked multiple Iranian tankers over the weekend. Iran responded, threatening to impose new restrictions on ships outside the Strait of Hormuz. Americans paying the price at the pump.
17: ABC's Karen Hua. Federal investigators say they plan to interview the two surviving crew members from Sunday's deadly cargo plane crash in Miami that killed five people on the ground Wednesday. The Smithsonian says that Secretary Lonnie Bunch is stepping down from his position. The institution, after 7 years of leading the world's largest museum, education, and research complex, after the Smithsonian has faced repeated attacks from the Trump administration over displays and contexts, Bunch saying, quote, "I have fought for as long as I can." This is ABC News.
0: The ongoing hostilities have oil prices climbing amid predictions they could even go higher. ABC's Karen Hua reports.
21: This morning, the U.S. and Iran trading blows again as the price you pay at the pump keeps climbing, with analysts warning prices could soon jump even higher. New video from the Pentagon shows an Iranian oil tanker going down in the Gulf of Oman, one of five the U.S. says it destroyed yesterday after Iran fired missiles at a Navy warship. The missiles missed. The Pentagon says it's now targeting Iran's oil money, not just its military.
22: Iran continues to try to hit U.S. naval ships, and for every time they do that or try to do that, they're going to lose tankers.
21: Iran hitting back overnight, releasing video of what it says are missiles launching toward a U.S. base in Jordan. Jordan says it shot down 18 missiles and no one was hurt. Iran also claiming to seize this U.S. underwater drone. The escalation coming as gas prices here at home average $4.15 a gallon, up $1.17 since the war began. Goldman Sachs warns if the attacks keep escalating, oil prices could jump another 20%. The fighting also spreading to Saudi Arabia. Iran-backed Houthi rebels attacked Saudi energy facilities, wounding dozens of people. Elsewhere in the Middle East, a separate diplomatic crisis as the British government levels its harshest accusation yet against Israel.
23: The British government agrees that there is ethnic cleansing of Palestinians in areas of the West Bank, perpetrated by settler terrorists, and all too often, the Israeli government has turned a blind eye to this.
21: The UK and other allies now banning trade with Israeli settlements, while calling the Israeli government's actions in Gaza a stain on the conscience of the world. Israel called the accusations outrageous and false. It responded by closing the British consulate in Jerusalem. Karen Hua, ABC News, Washington.
0: All right, Karen, thank you. U.S. and Canadian trade officials plan to talk in the coming days, but for now, the trade war between their nations is only escalating. Last night, President Trump issued orders banning the import of motorcycles, most alcoholic beverages, and some dairy products from Canada. He's also expanding the number of products that are being slapped with 50% tariffs. It's all in response to Canada's new retaliatory tariffs on $20 billion in U.S. imports.
1: New details this morning about what went wrong before Sunday's deadly cargo plane crash in Miami. At a late night news conference, the NTSB revealed there's no indication the pilots of the Amazon jet used a key braking system on the 767. Investigators also say the jet's thrust reversers, which slow it down after landing, don't appear to have been used after it touched down. It eventually hit a cleaning crew van, killing five people.
24: 15 seconds before the end of recording, brakes were released at a ground speed of 120 knots. Throttles increased to values consistent with go-around thrust.
1: 120 knots is about 140 miles per hour. It is not clear why the plane was moving so fast or why the pilots didn't abort the landing. They are set to be interviewed this morning. Grim new information about Monday's deadly Bahamas plane crash. The victims' relatives say they found their loved ones' bodies themselves after putting together their own search party. 80-year-old pilot Mario Lamar, his 79-year-old wife Lily, and their two adult grandchildren were heading to Miami when their plane went down. It's believed bad weather contributed to the crash. Relatives are working with the Coast Guard to bring their bodies to the U.S.
0: And jurors who served in the Lindsey Clancy child murder trial are speaking out. They're detailing how it all ended in a mistrial because of one fellow juror.
4: This morning, jurors in the Lindsey Clancy trial are offering new insight into how the case ended in a mistrial. The jury foreperson telling Channel 10 Boston that one holdout juror expressed reasonable doubt in the prosecution's case, but still refused to agree with the 11 other jurors who wanted to acquit Clancy.
5: He admitted he had reasonable doubt, and then he said, but I'm still not going to say that she's not guilty by reason of insanity.
4: The jurors say they did not enter deliberation 11 to 1, but reached that split over days of intense debate. Ultimately, 11 jurors concluded Clancy was in the throes of postpartum psychosis and not criminally responsible for killing her three children. But they say the one holdout could not be swayed, resulting in a hung jury. The prosecution argued the murders were premeditated, but some jurors say the state's case left questions unanswered.
5: The fact that they had no character witnesses to, in regard to Lindsay, of being a bad mother, I found it to be biased right out of the gate.
4: Another juror telling Boston station WBZ, quote, there was so much doubt, adding the prosecution didn't have a figurative smoking gun. The jury foreperson saying, quote, everything proved she loved her children and must have snapped. Clancy's attorney says he hopes the case can help other women struggling with postpartum mental health.
6: Maybe the United States will come out of the dark ages as it comes to grips with women that are going through postpartum depression and try to provide help.
0: And prosecutors have not said whether they'll retry this case.
1: Senator Rand Paul is ramping up his criticism of flock safety cameras. It follows the leak of a video that Paul says shows a flock employee showing police how to use the cameras to monitor a No Kings protest. Paul saying, quote, surveillance aimed at your political opponents today will be aimed at you tomorrow. Amid criticism from other lawmakers as well, Flock has pointed out its product's benefits, including assisting in about 1 million police investigations.
0: And changes are coming for air travelers courtesy of TSA. The agency is now opening new pre-check lanes next week, and it's all rolling out a new gateside program at 13 airports. It all allows people without boarding passes to go through security checkpoints. The agency says it's working on ways to allow travelers to keep their full water bottles in pre-check lanes.
1: All right, that would make me happy.
0: That's a big
1: deal. Having the water through there. And who doesn't want to be happy? We're going to talk about a new survey that lists the states in happiness, ranking them in order.
0: All right, so we'll have that. And then also coming up, here are the top three that we're talking about based on Wallet Hub's research. At the top of that list,
1: and
0: can you guess the 50th
1: Well, Minnesota,
0: state?
1: Where I'm from, no.
0: The 50th state, that's Hawaii.
1: Of course.
0: Number two happiest state is New Jersey. And third place is Utah. And then the other lists of interest on the list is New York, where we're working right now. And it sits at number 11.
1: I mean, how about that? The last one, West Virginia.
0: West Virginia. Interesting.
1: Or West Virginia.
0: I would have thought Connecticut would have made it. Or even Georgia would have made it.
1: You have strong feelings about Connecticut.
0: I do.
1: Coming up, the latest Brazen Museum heist. Four paintings worth more than $10 million.
0: Plus, pack up the pool noodles and pull out those stadium seats. How the NFL is kicking off the new season tonight.
1: And later, the honor for a 9/11 hero whose story has become a legend. You are watching World News Now.
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7: Wherever we are.
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7: It feels like home.
26: Hi. When's the last time we dropped our things and went? Woke up somewhere that
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26: We both never been. Growing up doesn't mean
25: 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Good morning. How are you?
7: At the start of the day, letting us into your home. Putting the good
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7: In your morning.
25: Man, it's good to be home.

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11: They're like Romeo and Juliet in the TikTok age.
12: Oh, this is so hard to talk about.
13: There's so much stuff the public doesn't know.
14: Okay, Taylor.
15: Two burglars used a visit to the French Riviera to steal four Renoir paintings. They were snatched from the museum in the famed artist's former mansion near Nice. Officials say the pair dropped two of them while getting away. The four paintings are worth more than 10

0: reason for their split. Their relationship came under scrutiny during their involvement back in 2019 during the college admission scandal. And Jeep is recalling more than 328,000 Grand Cherokees because of a possible problem with their rear suspension. Jeep says the rear coil springs may be incorrectly installed and could detach while you're driving. Three Grand Cherokee models are involved in this, all built between 2021 and 2023. Notifications are going out.
1: Yeah.
0: And now to sports.
1: We are going to talk about football, and we are excited to talk about football. This week, we don't have to wait anymore. The league's 107th season of NFL begins tonight, part of what's already been a busy week on the gridiron.
2: It's only Wednesday, but the NFL is back, kicking off tonight with a Super Bowl rematch.
3: Seattle reigns above them all.
2: The Patriots in Seattle to face the Seahawks, the team that crushed them in the big game earlier this year. Both sides missing a star running back. Seattle's Super Bowl MVP Kenneth Walker left for Kansas City, and the Patriots have ruled out Travion Henderson with an ankle injury.
4: The first pick in the 2026 NFL Draft, the Las Vegas Raiders select Fernando Mendoza.
2: This year's number one draft pick will also start the season on the bench this weekend. The Raiders' Fernando Mendoza is the first top pick quarterback to sit out week one since 2018. He says he's fine with it.
5: It feels great, and that might be not what you're expecting to hear. However, I am all for whatever the team wants and whatever is best for the team.
2: Meanwhile, two big controversies in college football. The SEC now planning to vote on whether to expel LSU after Coach Lane Kiffin recruited players who had already signed NFL contracts. The SEC says pros cannot return to college, even though a Louisiana judge said they can.
6: Imagine if we had pro players.
2: It may be a moot point because LSU has now filled its roster without them. The other controversy, the Mid-American Conference is now appealing the result of the Western Michigan-Michigan game Saturday, where the refs put a second back on the clock, giving Michigan a Hail Mary do-over that resulted in their 13-12 win. Conference officials say the replay crew used the wrong clock.
1: As for the NFL game, the first season opener on a Wednesday since 2012, that was when a Thursday game was moved up a day because of President Obama's speech at the Democratic Convention. Coming up in just 2 days away from marking 25 years since the 9/11 terror attacks, President Trump honors a hero who is now a legend, the nation's highest civilian honor for the man in the red bandana.
0: You're watching World News Now. We'll be right back.
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15: We're doing a mom talk trip to New York. 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
4: I met Joel. 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
11: Reporting from Donald Trump's inaugural ball, I'm Kira Phillips. Wherever the story is, we'll take you there. 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
12: Totally powerless in knowing what's going on here. Except that it would obviously appear, it can't be a coincidence like this, it would obviously be some sort of a concerted attack against both towers of the World Trade Center.
13: That was ABC's Charlie Gibson in those early minutes of September 11th, 2001.
14: Yeah, in the moment, those watching from the outside had no idea what was happening inside. Only later on would we hear the many, many tales of heroism, including those of the man in the red bandana. Right, Danny?
15: Yeah, that's how he was known until his body was identified. And this week in Washington, he was honored with his family accepting that medal.
16: As the attacks on September 11th turned 25 this week, a hero in the World Trade Center's South Tower has just received the nation's highest civilian honor.
17: This means the world to me, my daughters Paige and Honor, and our entire family.
16: Wells Crowther, commonly known as the man in the red bandana, posthumously received the Presidential Medal of Freedom from President Trump on Tuesday, as both his mother and sister, displaying red bandanas, accepted the award in Washington.
17: That Wells's light still shines brilliantly today, even after 25 years, is testament to his legacy of courage, compassion, and love for humanity.
16: On the morning the Twin Towers were struck, the 24-year-old equities trader and volunteer firefighter wore a red bandana over his face as he helped 18 people make it out safely. He kept going until the South Tower collapsed with him inside.
18: But he willingly made all of these trips up and down, up and down, up and down, over and over again, saving life after life.
16: Over the years, the red bandana has since become one of the defining symbols of the sacrifice so many Americans made that day. In 2014, when the National September 11th Museum opened,
19: over his nose and his mouth, he wore a red handkerchief.
16: President Obama began his remarks by sharing the native New Yorker's heroism.
20: A young man came in screaming and said, "I found the seer, follow me, only help the one you can help."
16: And in 2017, in the documentary Man in Red Bandana, survivors recounted the moment he appeared on the 78th floor, quote, out of nowhere.
21: There was a young man there, and he was helping injured people and non-injured people. He was lining them up, getting them ready to go down the staircase.
16: Now, 25 years later, Allison Crowther wants people to know they can wear the red bandana, too.
17: That's the real meaning of the red bandana. To be courageous. To find the good. To be the good.
15: And since he was about 8 years old, Wells was known for always having his red bandana. So when survivor stories of a hero with a red bandana started to emerge after 9/11, his mother said she knew instantly that it was him. And as we continue sharing these stories, ABC News will have special coverage on 9/11. David Muir will be joined by Robin Roberts and Diane Sawyer for 9/11 Tribute in Light. That is Friday night at 8 p.m. Eastern. Here on ABC and across Disney platforms.
13: What a hero. So good to see him honored. Like
15: absolutely.
13: Yeah.
14: And so many stories of heroism and so many courageous people.
13: More news next.
4: I met Joel. He was tall, handsome, magnetic. I knew I met the man I'm going to marry. My mom said, Jesus Christ, Caroline, you better not be a cop.
5: He was the family man, devoted father.
22: He was super cop.
4: And then one day, I got a text. I had no idea the lie that he was living.
5: He knew something wasn't right.
4: He had a severe sex addiction.
6: He was clocking in and then going to have sex with people.
5: In his cop car while on duty.
23: Who did you have sex with? Why can't you just be honest?
24: I am being honest.
4: I was
1: shocked my dad could do something so stupid.
2: Banging on the door.
22: Man to man, stay away from my wife.
23: You're throwing your family away over this.
2: He looked at me and said, if I were in your shoes, I'd run.
1: And then things got really bad.
2: It was a betrayal that is just another level.
24: Betrayal. Dirty Secrets.
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31: 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Wendy's family, they hated him.
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33: My brother said, Hitman was my divorce present.
34: That's insane.
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36: You shouldn't be trying to steal my house.
37: I live here. Police is on the way.
36: Out. No, you don't.
37: Police is on the way.
38: And that's when the squatter standoff started.
36: Get out of my house.
39: I realized that we really had a squatter on our hands.
40: I literally lost my.
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43: You've never seen anything like this before.
44: Here it is. 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
45: This place is going to astonish you.
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43: America's most beautiful natural wonders.
47: 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This is breathtaking.
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13: Are back now with our wait what? We're gonna start with Jimothy spotted in Atlanta.
14: Wait, what?
13: Not the Jimothy, but a Jimothy. Okay, someone dressed up as the viral raccoon from Seattle made an appearance at this year's Dragon Con, held annually over Labor Day weekend in Atlanta.
14: It looks so real.
15: Who knew Jimothy had moves like that? The costume Jimothy imitator was later identified as Instagram user Molotov Bailey, who has previously attended Dragon Con, which focuses on sci-fi, fantasy, gaming, comics, movies, and music.
14: He has a lot going on there.
15: Is he a dragon? Is this dragon Jimothy? Why would you make him terrifying?
14: It's everything you want it to be.
15: Fire-breathing Jimothy?
14: All right, let's talk about the bear next. The bear that was sneaking up behind a man trying to load up his car. Just a regular thing.
15: Wait, what?
14: Mm-hmm. Yeah, it happened somewhere in Tennessee. Muhammad Al-Qudsi was trying to load some stuff into his Tesla as the bear in the background quietly stalked him.
13: That is creepy. Muhammad says he has no idea the bear was there until people driving by tipped him off. He says he tried to stay as calm as he headed back to the house. The bear, he says, appeared curious and cautious, or hungry, I don't know. It could be the same thing.
15: He's looking around. Think you got anything in there?
14: I have my own bear story, but we'll keep
13: you
14: that for later.
13: You have bears in our name.
14: Yeah, we have bears.
15: Oh, no. Wait, what? Next, two thousands of sharks and stingrays hang out off the coast of Long Island.
13: Wait, what?
15: Yeah, this is closer to my neighborhood now. A drone video captured this spectacular sight off Fire Island, where drone operator Michael Bush says there were, quote, literally thousands of sharks and even more stingrays on the day he shot this video.
14: Yeah, so he went on to say that this has been an extraordinary summer for sharks off Long Island, but he did not say whether we would need a bigger boat.
13: I think so. I think that's a pretty safe thing to say. Finally, to serenading a goat.
14: Wait, what?
13: Yes, this tender moment between a zookeeper and a goat happened at the Oakland Zoo. Yes, this is a woman serenading a goat.
14: Aww.
13: You can see in the video, Jess was playing some tunes. Walter, the goat, was very intrigued.
15: The zoo pointed out that providing opportunities for an animal to engage with the environment in their own way is a big part of their well-being. I've done quite a few goat stories in my day.
13: That doesn't surprise me.
15: Thank you. I've done goat yoga stories. I've fed goats. but like milk bottles, like baby goats, they're a fantastic species.
14: None like Walter.
15: Well, I haven't tried ukulele serenade yet.
14: Look how calm he looks. Just happy to be there.
13: You're the goat of goat stories.
15: Thank you, Schulze.
13: That's the news this half hour.
0: All across America.
1: Good morning.
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17: From ABC News, I'm Dave Packer. Growing fallout from failed trade talks with Canada. Prime Minister Mark Carney has now imposed tariffs on about $20 billion of American goods, impacting 700 products. Everything from steel to aluminum to cheese, after President Trump initially put steep tariffs on Canadian goods. ABC's Elizabeth Schulze.
18: We have seen multiple Canadian provinces ban the import of American liquor, of spirits. And this was really a way for Canadian provinces to say, we just don't agree with what President Trump is doing.
17: And in response to this, the White House now says the U.S. will be banning dairy products, most alcoholic beverages, and motorcycles from Canada. CENTCOM confirms the U.S. attacked 5 Iranian tankers in response to an attempted missile attack on a U.S. Navy warship. Secretary of State Marco Rubio during an unrelated trip to Colombia.
19: Yeah, the back and forth is pretty straightforward, and that is that Iran continues to try to hit U.S. naval ships. And for every time they do that or try to do that, they're going to lose tankers. And I think you'll see that again today.
17: A Florida family says that they had to rely on themselves to recover the bodies of 4 relatives killed at sea in a plane crash off the Bahamas early Monday.
4: The U.S. Coast Guard joining the search.
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17: ABC's Gio Benitez. ABC News projects former U.S. Senator John Sununu wins the New Hampshire Republican primary for U.S. Senate and will face Democratic Congressman Chris Pappas in November. Supreme Court Justice Brett Kavanaugh handing Democrats a victory Tuesday, rebuffing an appeals from Missouri officials who wanted to use new congressional districts backed by President Trump in November. 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
17: The Port Authority of New York and New Jersey unveiled a new memorial honoring its employees killed on 9/11.
24: With the dedication of this memorial, our Port Authority colleagues, friends, and family members now have a special place in our home to come and remember those who are no longer with us.
17: 84 Port Authority employees died on September 11th, but Executive Director Catherine Garcia says in the 25 years since, they continue to lose colleagues. For decades now, travelers have been limited on the liquids they can bring past security, but that could be changing.
25: TSA is considering letting pre-check members take water bottles through security.
1: Administrator David Cummins says this is due to the agency's 3D bag screening tech.
2: It does have the ability to detect whether that's water in the bottle or not. And so we are going to be considering how we might introduce the ability to keep your water bottles through a pre-check lane in the coming months.
1: Cummins reiterated,
2: it would just be for the vetted pre-check population, and it would be just water bottles.
1: Claire McMichael, ABC News.
17: The National Park Service says it expects to restore a water supply in the Grand Canyon in weeks, not months, as feared, saying deadly flash flooding did not damage most of a near-complete pipeline. The driveway of a Malibu mansion owned by Nicolas Cage collapsed on Tuesday, opening up a giant hole in front of the house. Dave Packer, ABC News.
3: AI agents could learn to evade human oversight. And a top researcher at Anthropic quit yesterday, warning by next year things could be out of control already.
18: As for that math problem, OpenAI has published its proof. Experts are now checking it. The company says it will not claim the prize money, despite likely spending millions on the computing power needed to work on it.
6: And now to the weather. Hurricane Lowell causing big problems in Hawaii. The storm knocking out power to 90% of the island of Kauai. Now, a surge dumped nearly 18 inches of rain there. The island was slammed with winds over 100 miles per hour and 30-foot waves. Meantime, on the mainland, at least 20 homes along a Long Beach, California seawall had to be evacuated due to the effects of Tropical Storm Marie.
18: New details this morning on the deadly Miami cargo plane crash. Officials are saying one very important thing did not happen after the 767 touched down on the runway. Here's ABC's Lionel Moise.
10: Overnight, new clues about what went wrong before this Amazon cargo jet overshot the runway at Miami's airport by 1,300 feet, killing five people.
11: The cockpit voice recorder contained more than 2 hours of good quality audio.
10: Investigators revealing there's no indication that the pilots ever deployed a key braking system on the plane or the thrust reversers.
12: 15 seconds before the end of recording, brakes were released at a ground speed of 120 knots. Throttles increased to values consistent with go-around thrust.
10: The pilots reportedly had 10,000 hours of combined flight experience, but experts say the plane, with heavy winds reported at the time, appeared to hover over the runway. It's unclear why the pilots were going so fast and why they didn't abort the landing and go around and try again.
14: These pilots chose to attempt this landing with tailwinds, as distinguished from going into the headwind. That phenomenon adds speed and it adds a lot of difficulty to the ability to control the plane on landing.
10: One pilot seen here jumped from the plane after the crash. A witness says a pilot came up to him asking to borrow his phone to call his wife.
20: He was like shaking. They kept talking and he mentioned something like, oh, my career's over.
10: First responders pulled the second pilot out of the windshield. Others searched for survivors.
25: Rescue! Yep. We got one breathing.
26: He's alive.
10: Finding a person trapped in a mangled vehicle. The five people killed were inside this cleaning crew van.
27: The pilots will be interviewed this morning before officials release details from the cockpit audio recordings. Elizabeth, Faith?
6: Lionel, thank you. President Trump is escalating the U.S. trade war with Canada in a series of new proclamations. The president now banning the import of some dairy products, motorcycles, and most alcoholic beverages from Canada. He's also expanded the list of products facing a 50% tariff. The moves are in response to Canada's imposition of new retaliatory tariffs on U.S. imports. U.S. and Canadian trade representatives are expected to speak in the coming days to consider possible next steps. And we want to lighten things up right now. Get some absolutely epic quarterfinal matches in at the U.S. Open, which Danny is still watching at this hour.
28: Maybe joining us with this, Danny.
29: I mean, it's still going on. I'm trying to give you a live report, and it's still happening, right? I mean, this match started around 11, but yeah, we got a lot of Americans left in the U.S. Open trying to win it all on their home court. First, we got the match still going on between Florida native Ben Shelton and two-time U.S. Open champ Carlos Alcaraz. Ben Shelton is currently in the lead right now with 2-1 in sets, but Alcaraz is now leading in the fourth set, so this could go on for a long time. And earlier we saw multiple Americans actually square off, with New Yorker Jessica Pegula beating Emma Navarro. She'll now play world number one Aryna Sabalenka in the semifinals. And facing the winner of Shelton's match will be Frances Tiafoe, who made an all-time comeback to beat Alex Mickelson. He was down the first two sets, then won the next three to win it, which is crazy. However, look at the emotional embrace they had. Just after Tiafoe, he was starting to celebrate, and then he saw Mickelson look kind of sad, went and hugged him. And this hug went on for a while. You can see Mickelson appears to be in tears while they share this long, long hug.
0: That's a long hug.
29: It's a long hug, and they're presumably both very sweaty.
5: And that's a really good release. I mean, that's a really good cry he's getting in right now. How emotional.
29: I mean, we know tennis is incredibly competitive. It's you versus somebody else for like 5 hours straight, and they hugged it out. And that's just incredible to see. You don't see enough of that.
5: I love it. I love it.
0: And you'll keep us posted on the score.
29: Yeah. Just in. Still going. Still going.
0: Keep us updated there. Coming up, parents leave surprise messages for their college kids the old-fashioned way.
6: Also coming up, 25 years after 9/11, the newly released documents that purportedly show New York City leaders misled first responders and the public about the air quality at Ground Zero.
0: And later in The Skinny, how Cyndi Lauper will be showing her true colors this Friday night at New York's Tribute in Light. You are watching World News Now.

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3: 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When's the last time we dropped our things and went? Woke up somewhere that we both never been. Growing up doesn't mean
2: 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How are you?
0: At the start of the day, letting us into your home. Putting the good
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0: In your morning.
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15: All right, we're back now with air traffic control problems causing chaos at Europe's busiest airport. Technical issues caused major delays at London Heathrow. Eventually, all arrivals were canceled. The problem affected airports across the UK and in Ireland. Delays are expected to continue today.
16: Here in New York, newly released documents are raising serious questions about the aftermath of 9/11. Those documents detail what officials knew about toxic conditions at Ground Zero while they were telling the public that the air was safe. ABC's Rhiannon Alley reports.
17: Just days before the 25th anniversary of 9/11, officials in New York City releasing a trove of documents about the air quality at Ground Zero, which they say shows city leaders misled first responders and the public about hazardous conditions near the site.
18: People got sick because the leaders they trusted lied and told them they were safe to breathe in toxic air.
17: New York City Mayor Zohran Mamdani ordering the release of 170,000 pages of records, including air quality reports, contamination data, and communications between city officials. Mamdani saying they show city leaders knew dangerous toxins were present near Ground Zero, while publicly maintaining conditions were safe.
19: The air quality is safe and acceptable.
17: In one memo from October 2001, city officials expressed concern over potential lawsuits related to toxic exposure from those who returned to the area too soon. Another document from July of 2002, 10 months after the attack, showing the presence of asbestos on a building facade several blocks from Ground Zero. Comedian and activist Jon Stewart has long advocated for 9/11 victims.
20: There was poison in the air and on the ground and in the windowsills and in your air conditioners and covering your pets and your clothes, and it stayed there for months. Everyone knew.
17: This ends a lengthy legal battle over these records. Several groups, including the families of victims of 9/11 related illnesses and first responders, had long sought their release, and it includes dozens of boxes that were not even located until 2025. Rhiannon Alley, ABC News, New York.
16: Rhiannon, thank you. ABC News will have special coverage on 9/11. David Muir will be joined by Robin Roberts and Diane Sawyer for 9/11 Tribute in Light. That's Friday night at 8 p.m. Eastern here on ABC.
15: All right, so when we come back, the surprise announcement from Stevie Wonder.
16: And the A-lister is set to perform at Friday Night Lights Tribute in Light. The Skinny is next.
8: You shouldn't be trying to steal my house.
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23: We're doing a mom talk trip to New York. 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

0: And it's a lovely day indeed. Right now, we want to start with the skinny. And Danny New joins us now. And we're starting with some of the loveliest news we're hearing all week.
1: It is the favorite of my four-year-old, Stevie Wonder, who is launching a brand new world tour.
2: Well, he'll have to come see the 76-year-old Motown legend, guys. He's celebrating the 50th anniversary of the release of his critically acclaimed masterpiece, Songs in the Key of Life, which included one of his biggest hits.

0: So that album actually won him 3 Grammys, was inducted into the Grammy Hall of Fame, and it's listed in the National Recording Registry. His 18-date world tour kicks off in Britain on October 13th. The U.S. leg starts on November 19th at New York's Madison Square Garden. And then it wraps up on December 19th in L.A.
1: I mean, Stevie Wonder at MSG, that's pretty epic. Yes. Okay, next to an 80s icon about to show her true colors.
2: Cyndi Lauper has been tapped to perform in the glow of Ground Zero's Tribute in Light this Friday for the 25th anniversary of 9/11.
0: And the Brooklyn-born and Queens-raised pop star will join Lainey Wilson and John Ondrasik of Five for Fighting, the first ever 9/11 Tribute in Light, live from Lower Manhattan. Cyndi says it's hard to believe it's been 25 years, quote, like so many of us, I feel like it was just yesterday. She went on to say that she's honored to sing for the victims and their families, their friends who remain, and for my city, you will never forget.
2: Next, taking us into spooky season, our first peak.
1: We're not there yet.
2: I know, but like the pumpkin spice lattes are back, so no. Might as well just talk about that there's a new movie. From M. Night Shyamalan.
0: Yeah, so the first trailer for Remain sees Jake Gyllenhaal and Phoebe DeNiver in an idyllic, romantic, I guess, romance that turns into a nightmare, actually.
3: Ren? You okay?
0: That's chilling.
1: Okay, nothing about that is romantic.
2: It's over.
1: It's over.
2: Okay.
1: This one will not be out in time for Halloween. Remain hits theaters just in time for Valentine's Day. Perfect. Exactly. Yep. How you want to celebrate.
2: That's
1: your
2: my wife wants.
1: February 5th, that comes out.
0: All right, finally, to an update in a story we told you about yesterday from across the pond.
1: We are getting our first look at 13-year-old Prince George sporting his new school uniform in his official Eton College portraits. Look at him.
2: Accompanied by his parents, Prince William and Princess Kate, he was greeted with 5 words from the headmaster. Welcome, good luck, enjoy it.
4: What's the most honored and awarded streaming news program?
5: 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In the flood zone, the painstaking search for the missing continues.
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19: This place is going to astonish you.
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19: Oh my gosh.
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6: You shouldn't be trying to steal my house.
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6: Get out of my house.
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0: That's something that never, like, leaves you.
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0: Okay, so we can all agree that going off for college for the first time can be tough, not just for the student, but also for the parents as well.
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2: 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Here's David Muir.
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10: Hi, Caitlin. It's Mom. Just want to let you know you got this.
11: Hi, Liana. I love you, and we're all rooting for you.
3: And right here.
12: Hi, David. Welcome to the University of Colorado Boulder.
3: Junior Alexa Tovar, who helped put it all together.
12: I remember when my family left messages just like those when I first moved in.
3: The powerful and encouraging words as students begin a new year from Mom and Dad.
13: We know you are going to be amazing and do amazing things. We love you.
0: And our thanks to David Muir for that. Just imagine years from now, you clip that and...
1: And you have your mom's voice reminding you where you were.
2: Was there a part where they're like, so kids, this is a landline phone?
0: This is what it's used for.
2: Yeah,
1: you pick it up, you dial it on this pad.
2: You twirl this little cord thing, that's always fun. You can't walk everywhere in the house with it. Remember those days? How many of your childhood friends phone
1: the
2: numbers?
1: Landlines have made a comeback, by the way.
2: Is that true?
1: Yes.
0: Comms 101.
1: It's people rejecting texts, so they're going back to landlines.
0: Yep.
2: They still work?
0: Yes.
1: You can buy them.
2: I'm gonna get a rotary phone, too.
1: We'll be right back.
14: All across America.
15: Good morning.
16: Hello.
14: Wherever we are.
16: Welcome home. It's good to be home.
14: It feels like home.
17: Hi. When's the last time we dropped our things and went? Woke up somewhere that we both never been. Growing up doesn't mean
16: good morning. How are you?
14: At the start of the day, letting us into your home. Putting the good
18: you.
14: In your morning.
16: Man, it's good to be home.

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4: This morning on World News Now, the U.S. and Iran trading missiles with tensions escalating in the region.
16: The U.S. striking several Iranian oil tankers and Iran claiming to have captured an American underwater drone. This says the price of oil and gas could climb by some predictions another 20%.
4: Also this morning, jurors in the Lindsey Clancy trial are now speaking out, offering new insight into how the case ended in a mistrial.
17: ABC News, I'm Dave Packer. Federal investigators say tomorrow they plan to interview the two crew members from Sunday's deadly cargo plane crash in Miami that killed five people on the ground. NTSB investigator Chi-Hoon Shin.
18: With the cockpit voice recorder, while we have that data, crew accounts and crew interviews will help fill in some of the blanks for us that the crew remembers in terms of actions that they might have done but not verbalized.
17: As the trade war escalates, the U.S. to ban the import of some dairy products and motorcycles from Canada, along with most alcoholic beverages. This after new Canadian retaliatory tariffs on $20 billion in U.S. imports. CENTCOM confirms it attacked five Iranian tankers in response to attempted missile attacks on a U.S. Navy warship. And tonight, a U.S. official said a missile attack carried out by Iran toward Jordan was ineffective. Apple expected to unveil its first ever foldable iPhone tomorrow. First major design in nearly 20 years. This is ABC News.
4: And the ongoing hostilities have oil prices climbing amid predictions they could even go higher. ABC's Karen Hua reports.
19: This morning, the U.S. and Iran trading blows again as the price you pay at the pump keeps climbing, with analysts warning prices could soon jump even higher. New video from the Pentagon shows an Iranian oil tanker going down in the Gulf of Oman, one of five the U.S. says it destroyed yesterday after Iran fired missiles at a Navy warship. The missiles missed. The Pentagon says it's now targeting Iran's oil money, not just its military.
20: Iran continues to try to hit U.S. naval ships, and for every time they do that or try to do that, they're going to lose tankers.
19: Iran hitting back overnight, releasing video of what it says are missiles launching toward a U.S. base in Jordan. Jordan says it shot down 18 missiles and no one was hurt. Iran also claiming to seize this U.S. underwater drone. The escalation coming as gas prices here at home average $4.15 a gallon, up $1.17 since the war began. Goldman Sachs warns if the attacks keep escalating, oil prices could jump another 20%. The fighting also spreading to Saudi Arabia. Iran-backed Houthi rebels attacked Saudi energy facilities, wounding dozens of people. Elsewhere in the Middle East, a separate diplomatic crisis as the British government levels its harshest accusation yet against Israel.
21: The British government agrees that there is ethnic cleansing of Palestinians in areas of the West Bank, perpetrated by settler terrorists. And all too often, the Israeli government has turned a blind eye to this.
19: The UK and other allies now banning trade with Israeli settlements, while calling the Israeli government's actions in Gaza a stain on the conscience of the world. Israel called the accusations outrageous and false. It responded by closing the British consulate in Jerusalem. Karen Hua, ABC News, Washington.
4: All right, Karen, thank you. U.S. and Canadian trade officials plan to talk in the coming days, but for now, the trade war between their nations is only escalating. Last night, President Trump issued orders banning the import of motorcycles, most alcoholic beverages, and some dairy products from Canada. He's also expanding the number of products that are being slapped with 50% tariffs. It's all in response to Canada's new retaliatory tariffs on $20 billion in U.S. imports.
16: New details this morning about what went wrong before Sunday's deadly cargo plane crash in Miami. At a late night news conference, the NTSB revealed there's no indication the pilots of the Amazon jet used a key braking system on the 767. Investigators also say the jet's thrust reversers, which slow it down after landing, don't appear to have been used after it touched down. It eventually hit a cleaning crew van, killing five people.
18: 15 seconds before the end of recording, brakes were released at a ground speed of 120 knots. Throttles increased to values consistent with go-around thrust.
16: 120 knots is about 140 miles per hour. It is not clear why the plane was moving so fast or why the pilots didn't abort the landing. They are set to be interviewed this morning. Grim new information about Monday's deadly Bahamas plane crash. The victims' relatives say they found their loved ones' bodies themselves after putting together their own search party. 80-year-old pilot Mario Lamar, his 79-year-old wife Lily, and their two adult grandchildren were heading to Miami when their plane went down. It's believed bad weather contributed to the crash. Relatives are working with the Coast Guard to bring their bodies to the U.S.
4: And jurors who served in the Lindsey Clancy child murder trial are speaking out. They're detailing how it all ended in a mistrial because of one fellow juror.
1: This morning, jurors in the Lindsey Clancy trial are offering new insight into how the case ended in a mistrial. The jury foreperson telling Channel 10 Boston that one holdout juror expressed reasonable doubt in the prosecution's case, but still refused to agree with the 11 other jurors who wanted to acquit Clancy.
2: He admitted he had reasonable doubt. And then he said, but I'm still not going to say that she's not guilty by reason of insanity.
1: The jurors say they did not enter deliberation 11 to 1, but reached that split over days of intense debate. Ultimately, 11 jurors concluded Clancy was in the throes of postpartum psychosis and not criminally responsible for killing her three children. But they say the one holdout could not be swayed, resulting in a hung jury. The prosecution argued the murders were premeditated, but some jurors say the state's case left questions unanswered.
2: The fact that they had no character witnesses to, in regard to Lindsay, of being a bad mother, I found it to be biased right out of the gate.
1: Another juror telling Boston station WBZ, quote, there was so much doubt. Adding, the prosecution didn't have a figurative smoking gun. The jury foreperson saying, quote, everything proved she loved her children and must have snapped. Clancy's attorney says he hopes the case can help other women struggling with postpartum mental health.
3: Maybe the United States will come out of the dark ages as it comes to grips with women that are going through postpartum depression and try to provide help.
4: And prosecutors have not said whether they'll retry this case.
16: Senator Rand Paul is ramping up his criticism of flock safety cameras. It follows the leak of a video that Paul says shows a flock employee showing police how to use the cameras to monitor a No Kings protest. Paul saying, quote, surveillance aimed at your political opponents today will be aimed at you tomorrow. Amid criticism from other lawmakers as well, flock has pointed out its product's benefits, including assisting in about 1 million police investigations.
4: And changes are coming for air travelers courtesy of TSA. The agency is now opening new pre-check lanes next week, and it's all rolling out a new gateside program at 13 airports. It all allows people without boarding passes to go through security checkpoints. The agency says it's working on ways to allow travelers to keep their full water bottles in pre-check lanes.
16: All right, that would make me happy.
4: That's a big deal.
16: Having the water through there. And who doesn't want to be happy? We're going to talk about a new survey that lists the states in happiness, ranking them in order.
4: All right. So we'll have that. And then also coming up, here are the top three that we're talking about based on Wallet Hub's research. At the top of that list,
16: and
4: can you guess the 50th
16: Well, Minnesota,
4: state?
16: Where I'm from now.
4: The 50th state. That's Hawaii.
16: Of course.
4: Number two happiest state is New Jersey. And third place is Utah. And then the other lists of interest on the list is New York, where we're working right now. And it sits at number 11.
0: I mean, how about that? The last one, West Virginia.
4: West Virginia. Interesting.
0: Or West Virginia.
4: I would have thought Connecticut would have made it. Or even Georgia would have made it.
0: You have strong feelings about Connecticut.
4: I do.
0: Coming up, the latest Brazen Museum heist. 4 paintings worth more than $10 million.
4: Plus, pack up the pool noodles and pull out those stadium seats. How the NFL is kicking off the new season tonight.
0: And later, the honor for a 9/11 hero whose story has become a legend. You are watching World News Now.
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0: Two burglars used a visit to the French Riviera to steal 4 Renoir paintings. They were snatched from the museum in the famed artist's former mansion near Nice. Officials say the pair dropped 2 of them while getting away. The 4 paintings are worth more than $10 million combined.
4: An actress, Lori Loughlin, has filed for divorce after nearly 29 years of marriage. The filing from the Full House star comes about a year and a half or about a year after her separation from husband, Massimo Guarnieri. Now, court papers list irreconcilable differences as the reason for their split. Their relationship came under scrutiny during their involvement back in 2019 during the college admission scandal. And Jeep is recalling more than 328,000 Grand Cherokees because of a possible problem with their rear suspension. Jeep says the rear

0: this week, we don't have to wait anymore. The league's 107th season of NFL begins tonight, part of what's already been a busy week on the gridiron.
1: It's only Wednesday, but the NFL is back, kicking off tonight with a Super Bowl rematch.
2: Seattle reigns above them all.
1: The Patriots in Seattle to face the Seahawks, the team that crushed them in the big game earlier this year. Both sides missing a star running back. Seattle Super Bowl MVP Kenneth Walker left for Kansas City, and the Patriots have ruled out Travion Henderson with an ankle injury.
3: The first pick in the 2026 NFL Draft, the Las Vegas Raiders select Fernando Mendoza.
1: This year's number one draft pick will also start the season on the bench this weekend. The Raiders' Fernando Mendoza is the first top pick quarterback to sit out week one since 2018. He says he's fine with it.
4: It feels great, and that might be not what you're expecting to hear. However, I am all for whatever the team wants and whatever is best for the team.
1: Meanwhile, two big controversies in college football. The SEC now planning to vote on whether to expel LSU after Coach Lane Kiffin recruited players who had already signed NFL contracts. The SEC says pros cannot return to college, even though a Louisiana judge said they can.
5: Imagine if we had pro players.
1: It may be a moot point because LSU has now filled its roster without them. The other controversy, the Mid-American Conference is now appealing the result of the Western Michigan-Michigan game Saturday, where the refs put a second back on the clock, giving Michigan a Hail Mary do-over that resulted in their 13-12 win. Conference officials say the replay crew used the wrong clock.
0: As for the NFL game, the first season opener on a Wednesday since 2012, that was when a Thursday game was moved up a day because of President Obama's speech at the Democratic Convention. Coming up, and just 2 days away from marking 25 years since the 9/11 terror attacks, President Trump honors a hero who is now a legend, the nation's highest civilian honor for the man in the red bandana.
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12: I met Joel. 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
17: We're doing a mom talk trip to New York. 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
1: From the old city of Damascus, I'm James Longman. 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
2: Powerless in knowing what's going on here, except that it would obviously appear this is can't be a coincidence like this. It would obviously be some sort of a concerted attack against both towers of the World Trade Center. This is the
3: That was ABC's Charlie Gibson in those early minutes of September 11th, 2001.
4: Yeah, in the moment, those watching from the outside had no idea what was happening inside. Only later on would we hear the many, many tales of heroism, including those of the man in the red bandana. Right, Danny?
5: Yeah, that's how he was known until his body was identified. And this week in Washington, he was honored with his family accepting that medal.
6: As the attacks on September 11th turn 25 this week, a hero in the World Trade Center's South Tower has just received the nation's highest civilian honor.
7: This means the world to me, my daughters Paige and Honor, and our entire family.
6: Wells Crowther, commonly known as the man in the red bandana, posthumously received the Presidential Medal of Freedom from President Trump on Tuesday, as both his mother and sister, displaying red bandanas, accepted the award in Washington.
7: That Wells's light still shines brilliantly today, even after 25 years, is testament to his legacy of courage, compassion, and love for humanity.
6: On the morning the Twin Towers were struck, the 24-year-old equities trader and volunteer firefighter wore a red bandana over his face as he helped 18 people make it out safely. He kept going until the South Tower collapsed with him inside.
8: But he willingly made all of these trips up and down, up and down, up and down, over and over again, saving life after life.
6: Over the years, the red bandana has since become one of the defining symbols of the sacrifice so many Americans made that day. In 2014, when the National September 11th Museum opened,
9: over his nose and his mouth, he wore a red handkerchief.
6: President Obama began his remarks by sharing the native New Yorker's heroism.
10: A young man came over, came in screaming and said, "I found the seer, follow me, only help the one you can help."
6: And in 2017, in the documentary Man in Red Bandana, survivors recounted the moment he appeared on the 78th floor, quote, out of nowhere.
11: There was a young man there, and he was helping injured people and non-injured people. He was lining them up, getting them ready to go down the staircase.
6: Now, 25 years later, Allison Crowther wants people to know they can wear the red bandana, too.
7: That's the real meaning of the red bandana, to be courageous, to find the good, to be the good.
5: And since he was about 8 years old, Wells was known for always having his red bandana. So when survivor stories of a hero with a red bandana started to emerge after 9/11, his mother said she knew instantly that it was him. And as we continue sharing these stories, ABC News will have special coverage on 9/11. David Muir will be joined by Robin Roberts and Diane Sawyer for 9/11 Tribute in Light. That is Friday night at 8 p.m. Eastern here on ABC and across Disney platforms.
3: What a hero. 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
5: absolutely.
3: That.
5: Yeah.
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12: All across America.
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11: If you told me this story, I would not believe it.
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13: they just seem like the perfect couple, but appearances are not what they always seem. Wendy's family, they hated him.
14: It's not a normal family.
15: My brother said, Hitman was my divorce present.
16: That's insane. This whole thing will make you go crazy.
17: You shouldn't be trying to steal my house.
18: I live here. Police is on the way.
17: Out. No, you don't.
18: Police is on the way.
19: And that's when the squatter standoff started.
17: Get out of my house.
20: I realized that we really had a squatter on our hands.
21: I literally lost my.
22: I have seen every scam in the book, I thought.
23: That's something that never, like, leaves you.
20: Get the out of our house.
24: We are back now with our, wait, what? And we're going to start with Jimothy, spotted in Atlanta.
25: Wait, what?
24: Not the Jimothy, but a Jimothy. Okay, someone dressed up as the viral raccoon from Seattle made an appearance at this year's Dragon Con, held annually over Labor Day weekend in Atlanta.
25: It looks so real.
26: Who knew Jimothy had moves like that? The costume Jimothy imitated was later identified as Instagram user Molotov Bailey, who has previously attended Dragon Con, which focuses on sci-fi, fantasy, gaming, comics, movies, and music.
25: He has a lot going on there.
26: Is he a dragon? Is this Dragon Jimothy? Why would you make him terrifying?
25: It's everything you want it to be.
26: Fire-breathing Jimothy?
25: All right, let's talk about the bear next. The bear that was sneaking up behind a man trying to load up his car. Just a regular thing.
26: Wait, what?
25: Mm-hmm. Yeah, it happened somewhere in Tennessee. Mohammed Al-Qadzi was trying to load some stuff into his Tesla as the bear in the background quietly stalked him.
24: That is creepy. Mohammed says he has no idea the bear was there until people driving by tipped him off. He says he tried to stay as calm as he headed back to the house. The bear, he says, appeared curious and cautious, or hungry, I don't know. It could be the same thing.
26: He's looking around. Has he got anything in there?
25: I have my own bear story, but we'll keep
24: you
25: that for later.
24: You have bears in your neighborhood.
25: Yeah, we have bears.
26: Oh, no. Wait, what? Next, two thousands of sharks and stingrays hanging out off the coast of Long Island.
24: Wait, what?
26: Yeah, this is closer to my neighborhood now. A drone video captured this spectacular sight off Fire Island where drone operator Michael Bush says there were, quote, literally thousands of sharks and even more stingrays on the day he shot this video.
25: Yeah, so he went on to say that this has been an extraordinary summer for sharks off Long Island, but he did not say whether we would need a bigger boat.
24: I think so. I think that's a pretty safe thing to say. Finally, to serenading a goat.
25: Wait, what?
24: Yes, this tender moment between a zookeeper and a goat happened at the Oakland Zoo. Yes, this is a woman serenading a goat.
25: Aww.
24: You can see in the video, Jess was playing some tunes. Walter, the goat, was very intrigued.
26: The zoo pointed out that providing opportunities for an animal to engage with the environment in their own way is a big part of their well-being. I have done quite a few goat stories in my day.
24: That doesn't surprise me.
26: Thank you. I've done goat yoga stories. I've fed goats with like milk bottles, like baby goats. They're a fantastic species.
25: None like Walter.
26: Well, I haven't tried uke ukulele serenading yet.
25: Look how calm he looks. Just happy to be there.
24: You're the goat of goat stories.
26: Thank you, Schulze.
24: That's the news this half hour.
0: I met Joel. He was tall, handsome, magnetic. I knew I met the man I'm going to marry. My mom said, Jesus Christ, Caroline, it better not be a cop.
1: He was the family man, devoted father.
2: He was super cop.
0: And then one day, I got a text. I had no idea the lie that he was living.
3: She knew something wasn't right.
0: He had a severe sex addiction.
4: He was clocking in and then going to have sex with people.
3: In his cop car while on duty.
6: Who did you have sex with? Why can't you just be honest?
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0: I was shocked my dad could do something so stupid. Banging on the door.
27: Man to man, stay away from my wife.
28: You're throwing your family away over this.
0: He looked at me and said, if I were in your shoes, I'd run.
3: And then things got really bad.
0: It was a betrayal that is just another level.
3: Betrayal. Dirty Secrets.
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31: From ABC News, I'm Dave Packer. As the war with Iran escalates, the Dow plunging more than 600 points Tuesday. Concerns over the rising price of oil getting the blame, and those oil prices not likely to come down far as long as the tankers are military targets in the Gulf. ABC's Rachel Scott.
32: The U.S. ramping up attacks on Iranian oil tankers, hitting five ships after firing on three tankers over the weekend. The U.S. calls the strikes a response to Iran shooting missiles at American warships. With the war now in its seventh month, President Trump saying this.
33: They've been punished greatly. As you know, We've really taken it to them.
32: But Iran giving no sign of surrender.
31: Federal investigators say they plan to interview the two surviving crew members from Sunday's deadly cargo plane crash in Miami that killed five people on the ground Wednesday. They may face some tough questions. NTSB investigator Chi Hoon Shin Tuesday night.
34: With the cockpit voice recorder, while we have that data, crew accounts and crew interviews will help fill in some of the blanks for us that the crew remembers in terms of actions that they might have done, but not verbalized.
31: The Smithsonian says Secretary Lonnie Bunch is stepping down from his position. The Institute, after 7 years of leading the world's largest museum, education, and research complex, after the Smithsonian has faced repeated attacks from the Trump administration over displays and context. Bunch saying, quote, I have fought for as long as I can. Hurricane Lowell weakening, moving away from Hawaii, but high surf advisories remain in place in parts of the islands. ABC's Kenda Whitworth is there.
35: Damage assessments and massive cleanup underway in Hawaii. After Hurricane Lowell slammed the islands with 100-plus mile-an-hour winds, 30-foot waves, and nearly a foot and a half of rain.
31: Republicans will hold their first midterm convention in Dallas starting Wednesday. 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
31: Tens of thousands of Jeeps are being recalled.
2: Chrysler is recalling up to over 328,000 of various versions of its Jeep Grand Cherokees because the rear coil springs could detach from the vehicles while driving, which increases the risk of a crash, says the National Highway Traffic Safety Administration. The recall covers 2021 to 23 models. Stellantis, Chrysler's parent company, says it's not aware of any accidents. Owners will get notified and repairs will be free.
31: ABC's Chuck Sievertson. Education Secretary Linda McMahon says the American education system is failing its students. That's a reaction to Tuesday's test results showing American teens are falling behind the rest of the world in reading skills.
4: We spend more money on education than almost any nation on earth, yet these results unequivocally expose that we are not translating that investment into the results that we need for students.
31: McMahon says the nation needs a hard reset. With the help of a drone and a good Samaritan, St. Paul police say an officer rescued a child with autism who wandered away from home and was struggling to get out of a pond. Stevie Wonder is hitting the road. Isn't she lovely? Embarking on a Songs in the Key of Life performance 50th anniversary tour. The 25-time Grammy Award winner will perform the 1976 album in its entirety. Stops will include New York, Chicago, D.C., and Detroit. Tickets go on sale this week. Dave Packard, ABC News.
5: On Kauai, leaving thousands without power. Winds topping 100 miles per hour. And the storm surge caused widespread damage to roads and homes. Parking lots and buildings were flooded. All of this despite the main brunt of the storm passing west of the islands. ABC's Kana Whitworth is there.
6: Back here on Kauai, this is a look at the aftermath. Here you see this road has completely buckled. It happened when that storm surge rushed over this berm, sending water through the road and over there. Normally, that is dry land. Now, the big concern here is these ocean conditions. They will remain dangerous for the next couple of days.
5: Hawaii's governor says a man on Oahu was killed by a falling tree. In Southern California, a separate storm system damaged more than a dozen homes along the coast. This sinkhole opened up under a Malibu home owned by actor Nicolas Cage. The collapse led to a gas leak. Heavy surf also damaged homes in Orange County.
7: We have new video of the deadly Amazon plane crash in Miami. As investigators look into the pilot's actions, the captain had only been qualified to fly a 767 since May of this year. Here's ABC's Lionel Moyes.
9: Overnight, new clues about what went wrong before this Amazon cargo jet overshot the runway at Miami's airport by 1,300 feet, killing five people.
10: The cockpit voice recorder contained more than 2 hours of good quality audio.
9: Investigators revealing there's no indication that the pilots ever deployed a key braking system on the plane or the thrust reversers.
34: 15 seconds before the end of recording, brakes were released at a ground speed of 120 knots. Throttles increased to values consistent with go-around thrust.
9: The pilots reportedly had 10,000 hours of combined flight experience, but experts say the plane, with heavy winds reported at the time, appeared to hover over the runway. It's unclear why the pilots were going so fast and why they didn't abort the landing and go around and try again.
11: These pilots chose to attempt this landing with tailwinds, as distinguished from going into the headwind. That phenomenon adds speed and it adds a lot of difficulty to the ability to control the plane on landing.
9: One pilot seen here jumped from the plane after the crash. A witness says a pilot came up to him asking to borrow his phone to call his wife.
12: He was like shaking. They kept talking and he mentioned something like, "Oh, my career's over."
9: First responders pulled the second pilot out of the windshield. Others searched for survivors.
13: Let's go!
14: He's alive.
9: Finding a person trapped in a mangled vehicle. The five people killed were inside this cleaning crew van. The pilots will be interviewed this morning before officials release details from the cockpit audio recordings. Elizabeth, Faith?
5: Lionel, thank you. A new prediction about oil prices as fighting escalates between the U.S. and Iran. A conflict involving Saudi Arabia is also heating up. Here's ABC's Karen Waugh.
0: This morning, the U.S. and Iran trading blows again as the price you pay at the pump keeps climbing, with analysts warning prices could soon jump even higher. New video from the Pentagon shows an Iranian oil tanker going down in the Gulf of Oman, one of five the U.S. says it destroyed yesterday after Iran fired missiles at a Navy warship. The missiles missed. The Pentagon says it's now targeting Iran's oil money, not just its military.
3: Iran continues to try to hit U.S. naval ships, and for every time they do that or try to do that, they're going to lose tankers.
0: Iran hitting back overnight, releasing video of what it says are missiles launching toward a U.S. base in Jordan. Jordan says it shot down 18 missiles and no one was hurt. Iran also claiming to seize this U.S. underwater drone. The escalation coming as gas prices here at home average $4.15 a gallon, up $1.17 since the war began. Goldman Sachs warns if the attacks keep escalating, oil prices could jump another 20%. The fighting also spreading to Saudi Arabia. Iran-backed Houthi rebels attacked Saudi energy facilities, wounding dozens of people. Elsewhere in the Middle East, a separate diplomatic crisis, as the British government levels its harshest accusation yet against Israel.
13: The British government agrees that there is ethnic cleansing of Palestinians in areas of the West Bank, perpetrated by settler terrorists, and all too often, the Israeli government has turned a blind eye to this.
0: The UK and other allies now banning trade with Israeli settlements, while calling the Israeli government's actions in Gaza a stain on the conscience of the world. Israel called the accusations outrageous and false. It responded by closing the British consulate in Jerusalem.
14: Now, the U.S. ambassador to Israel, Mike Huckabee, warned the U.K. it could face backlash from the U.S. if it imposes economic penalties on Israeli settlements. Faith?
7: Karen, thank you so much. In St. Paul, Minnesota, a police drone helped rescue an autistic child who had wandered away from home and into a pond. After the drone spotted the child, police quickly responded, rushing into the water and making the rescue.
5: Time now for your Wednesday weather.
15: Good morning. Lowell continues to pull away from Hawaii. It's transitioning to a tropical storm. Still some high rip current risk and some surf. It looks like this surf is going down across parts of Southern California along with the rip current risk as the remnants of Marie move away. This is an area to watch over the next 7 days. Could become Norbert over time. Big story in the mainland is the heat from the southwest into the deep south. Some storms from Cleveland into parts of Erie today. But this heat triple digits right until late week from Sacramento over to Phoenix. That's your forecast. I'm ABC News senior meteorologist Lee Goldberg.
5: Coming up, the new lawsuit over how pregnant workers are treated at Amazon.
7: And also coming up, jurors from the Lindsay Clancy trial offer new insight into why the case ended in a mistrial.
5: And later, true sportsmanship on display at the U.S. Open.
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13: We're doing a mom talk trip to New York. 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
18: We're back with new details about the Lindsay Clancy trial. Jurors are now explaining why the case against the Massachusetts mother charged with killing her children resulted in a hung jury.
19: This morning, jurors in the Lindsay Clancy trial are offering new insight into how the case ended in a mistrial. The jury foreperson telling Channel 10 Boston that one holdout juror expressed reasonable doubt in the prosecution's case, but still refused to agree with the 11 other jurors who wanted to acquit Clancy.
20: He admitted he had reasonable doubt. And then he said, but I'm still not going to say that she's not guilty by reason of insanity.
19: The jurors say they did not enter deliberations 11-1, but reached that split over days of intense debate. Ultimately, 11 jurors concluded Clancy was in the throes of postpartum psychosis and not criminally responsible for killing her three children. But they say the one holdout could not be swayed, resulting in a hung jury. The prosecution argued the murders were premeditated, but some jurors say the state's case left questions unanswered.
21: The fact that they had no character witnesses in regard to Lindsay of being a bad mother, I found it to be biased right out of the gate.
19: Another juror telling Boston station WBZ, quote, there was so much doubt. Adding, the prosecution didn't have a figurative smoking gun. The jury foreperson saying, quote, everything proved she loved her children and must have snapped. Clancy's attorney says he hopes the case can help other women struggling with postpartum mental health.
22: Maybe the United States will come out of the dark ages as it comes to grips with women that are going through postpartum depression and try to provide help.
18: And prosecutors haven't said yet whether they plan to retry this case.
23: Amazon is facing a lawsuit over how it treats pregnant workers. Former warehouse employees claim Amazon violates the law by denying accommodations to pregnant women, including requests for chairs and bathroom breaks. Amazon denies the allegations, saying it approved nearly all pregnancy-related requests in the past year.
18: All right, coming up, a change at the airport when bottles of water could actually, potentially, be allowed through security.
23: We'll take that. Also ahead, the big clock controversy in college football isn't going away just yet.
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25: We're tracking several stories breaking this evening. In the flood zone, the painstaking search for the missing continues.
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23: Back now with newly released documents about air quality at Ground Zero after the September 11th attacks. New York's mayor said they show city leaders back then lied about the air being safe to breathe. One document from 10 months after 9/11 details the presence of asbestos several blocks from Ground Zero.
31: There was poison in the air and on the ground and in the windowsills and in your air conditioners and covering your pets and your clothes, and it stayed there for months. Everyone knew.
23: Another document shows city officials expressing concern about potential lawsuits tied to air quality.
18: The TSA is considering a policy change that may save you water. The agency says it may allow travelers, some travelers who are part of the pre-check program, to bring bottles of water through security. Officials say new 3D baggage screening can detect whether a liquid inside a container is water.
23: We turn now to football. As the pros kick off their season tonight, college football seems to be plagued by controversy.
32: It's only Wednesday, but the NFL is back, kicking off tonight with a Super Bowl rematch.
33: Seattle reigns above them all.
32: The Patriots in Seattle to face the Seahawks, the team that crushed them in the big game earlier this year. Both sides missing a star running back. Seattle's Super Bowl MVP Kenneth Walker left for Kansas City, and the Patriots have ruled out Travion Henderson with an ankle injury.
34: The Las Vegas Raiders select Fernando Mendoza.
32: This year's number one draft pick will also start the season on the bench this weekend. The Raiders' Fernando Mendoza is the first top pick quarterback to sit out week one since 2018. He says he's fine with it.
35: I am all for whatever the team wants and whatever's best for the team.
32: Meanwhile, two big controversies in college football. The SEC now planning to vote on whether to expel LSU after coach Lane Kiffin recruited players who had already signed NFL contracts. The SEC says pros cannot return to college, even though a Louisiana judge said they can.
36: Imagine if we had pro players.
32: It may be a moot point, because LSU has now filled its roster without them. The other controversy, the Mid-American Conference is now appealing the result of the Western Michigan-Michigan game Saturday, where the refs put a second back on the clock, giving Michigan a Hail Mary do-over that resulted in their 13-12 win. Conference officials say the replay crew used the wrong clock.
23: As for the NFL, it's the first season opener on a Wednesday since 2012.
18: All right, coming up, the big announcement about Girl Scout cookies.
23: Plus, what we're learning about a foldable iPhone.
37: I met Joel. He was tall, handsome, magnetic. I knew I met the man I'm going to marry. My mom said, Jesus Christ, Caroline, it better not be a cop.
38: He was the family man, devoted father.
39: He was super cop.
37: And then one day, I got a text. I had no idea the lie that he was living.
0: She knew something wasn't right.
37: He had a severe sex addiction.
7: He was clocking in and then going to have sex with people.
0: In his cop car while on duty.
9: Who did you have sex with? Why can't you just be honest?
10: I am being honest.
0: I was shocked my dad could do something so stupid.
7: Banging on the door.
11: Man to man, stay away from my wife.
12: You're throwing your family away over this.
37: He looked at me and said, if I were in your shoes, I'd run.
0: And then things got really bad.
37: It was a betrayal that is just another level.
13: Betrayal. Dirty Secrets.
37: We're doing a mom talk trip to New York. It's Whitney's opening night of Chicago.
14: I think Jen's coming too.
37: Why?
15: I want to look better for New York, but no more surgery. And if I do get another one, play this back, please.
37: He's here.
15: No,
37: he's in New York. What do you think your mom's reaction would be?
0: Taylor, are you for real?
16: You shouldn't be trying to steal my house.
17: I live here. Police is on the way.
16: No, you don't.
17: Police is on the way.
19: And that's when the squatter standoff started.
16: Get out of my house.
31: I realized that we really had a squatter on our hands.
37: I literally lost my.
16: I had seen every scam in the book, I thought.
7: That's something that never, like, leaves you.
31: Get the f*** out of our house.
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23: It's time to check the pulse. We begin with a U.S. Open match that ended at 3:35 a.m.
18: Yeah, it did. American Ben Shelton facing defending champ Carlos Alcaraz, I should say. The first set took over an hour, and they went the distance into a fifth set. An exhausted Ben Shelton finally prevailing. It was the latest finish in U.S. Open history.
23: Much earlier, it was an All-American women's showdown. Jessica Pegula rallying back to beat Emma Navarro. And an emotional moment, American Francis Tiafoe winning and then running to hug his opponent and friend, Alex Mickelson. Next, a new offering from the Girl Scouts.
18: Girl Scout cookies for dogs. The new snacks are called Patch Pals, and they apparently taste like blueberry muffins. And next, a major announcement expected from Apple today.
23: It is expected to unveil its first foldable iPhone. Reports say it will be called the iPhone Duo, with a starting price of $2,000. It was a passion project of former CEO Tim Cook.
18: And next, a car racing stunt underground.
23: Check out this Red Bull race car speeding down train tracks in Spain. Metal wheels weighing 65 pounds apiece were attached to the car. A driver then took it for a spin through Madrid's metro network, which was shut down for the entire event. Top headlines next.
16: You shouldn't be trying to steal my house.
17: Get out of my house. I live here. Police is on the way.
16: No, you don't.
17: Police is on the way.
19: And that's when the squatter standoff started.
16: Get out of my house. Get out of my house.
30: You could walk into your home, find someone sitting on your couch, and you would have no right to ask them to leave.
37: Being arrested.
19: For what?
0: For being in my own home.
16: In 20 years, I have seen every scam in the book, I thought.
31: I realized that we really had a squatter on our hands.
37: I literally lost my.
7: That's something that never, like, leaves you.
36: Be careful, will you? Let into your lives, into your home.
31: Get the f*** out of our house.
39: All across America.
40: Good morning.
36: Hello.
39: Wherever we are.
36: Welcome home.
39: It feels like home.
36: Oh, yeah. Like a river connects
41: to the ocean. This
42: thank you.
40: Man, it's good to be home.
39: GMA, it's an invitation to come together.
40: Good morning.
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43: Good morning, America!
40: Yeah!
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23: Checking more top stories, OpenAI says its latest technology has solved a math problem that has puzzled experts for decades, solving it in just 88 hours. That claim comes as more industry insiders warn about the risk of AI getting out of control.
18: And delays are expected again today at London's Heathrow Airport after a major air traffic control glitch canceled more than 1,000 flights. A technical failure is being blamed.
23: President Trump is escalating the trade war with Canada. He's now banning the import of some new products, including motorcycles and most alcoholic beverages.
18: A member of the University of Iowa marching band has died days after his family says he suffered cardiac arrest at a game. Temperatures were in the 90s, but it is not clear if the heat was a factor.
23: Today's weather, rain from New England to the plains with strong storms in the Midwest and more dangerous heat in California.
18: And finally, a major honor for a 9/11 hero.
23: Here's Danny New.
3: As the attacks on September 11th turned 25 this week, a hero in the World Trade Center's South Tower has just received the nation's highest civilian honor.
4: This means the world to me, my daughters Paige and Honor, and our entire family.
3: Wells Crowther, commonly known as the man in the red bandana, posthumously received the Presidential Medal of Freedom from President Trump on Tuesday, as both his mother and sister, displaying red bandanas, accepted the award in Washington.
4: That Wells's light still shines brilliantly today, even after 25 years, is testament to his legacy of courage, compassion, and love for humanity.
3: On the morning the Twin Towers were struck, the 24-year-old equities trader and volunteer firefighter wore a red bandana over his face as he helped 18 people make it out safely. He kept going until the South Tower collapsed with him inside.
5: But he willingly made all of these trips up and down, up and down, up and down, over and over again, saving life after life.
3: Over the years, the red bandana has since become one of the defining symbols of the sacrifice so many Americans made that day. In 2014, when the National September 11th Museum opened,
6: over his nose and his mouth, he wore a red handkerchief.
3: President Obama began his remarks by sharing the native New Yorker's heroism.
8: A young man came over, came in screaming and said, "I found the seer, follow me, only help the one you can help."
3: And in 2017, in the documentary Man in Red Bandana, survivors recounted the moment he appeared on the 78th floor, quote, out of nowhere. Now, 25 years later, Alison Crowther wants people to know they can wear the red bandana, too.
4: That's the real meaning of the red bandana. To be courageous. To find the good. To be the good.
9: And guys, since he was about 8 years old, Wells was known for always having his red bandana. So when survivor stories of a hero with a red bandana started to emerge after 9/11, his mother said she knew instantly.
23: That's your GMA First Look.
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23: Right now on Good Morning America First Look, reports that artificial intelligence has solved one of the world's most complicated math mysteries. This is more researchers sound the alarm about the dangers of AI evading human control.
18: The devastation in Hawaii after Hurricane Lowell, homes and roads flooded, the power grid damaged, and on the California coast, a separate storm damaging homes, including
10: Chrysler is recalling up to
11: ABC News, I'm Dave Packer. As the war in Iran escalates, the Dow plunging more than 600 points Tuesday. Concerns over the rising price of oil getting the blame.
12: Oil prices now at a six-week high after the U.S. attacked multiple Iranian tankers over the weekend. Iran responded, threatening to impose new restrictions on ships outside the Strait of Hormuz. Americans paying the price at the pump.
11: ABC's Karen Hua. Federal investigators say they plan to interview the two surviving crew members from Sunday's deadly cargo plane crash in Miami that killed five people on the ground Wednesday. The Smithsonian says that Secretary Lonnie Bunch is stepping down from his position. The institution, after 7 years of leading the world's largest museum, education, and research complex,
0: after the Smithsonian has faced repeated attacks from the Trump administration over displays and contexts, Bunch saying, quote, I have fought for as long as I can. This is ABC News.
18: Off, and we want to begin this morning with the power of artificial intelligence and more experts sounding the alarm about security.
23: The warnings come as we get word that AI may have solved a problem that's been described as part of the holy grail of mathematics.
13: This morning, one of the hardest problems in mathematics may have just been solved, not by a human, but by artificial intelligence. It's one of the seven millennium problems, the puzzles mathematicians picked in the year 2000 as the greatest unsolved questions in their field. Since then, only one has been solved. But now, OpenAI says its artificial intelligence in just 88 hours solved a complex problem concerning how water and air move. A professor at NYU is crying foul, insisting the company piggybacked off his research. But the power of AI products is once again triggering alarm bells.
14: Every AI company that I've followed seems to be cutting corners these days. They're all racing to get products out the door because they're all locked in competition.
13: Meta now launching Muse, a personal AI agent that doesn't just answer questions. It sends your emails, books your travel, spends your money, and works around the clock on a private computer in Meta's cloud, even when you close the app.
15: The idea is giving everyone an agent that can understand your goals and can just work on your behalf 24/7 without you even needing to go do a lot more.
13: To work for you, Muse needs access to your email, your calendar, and your accounts, and it remembers what it sees.
14: With these AI agents, all of this information is being poured into one pot, which means that information that's relevant in one context could end up bleeding into another, and then they can take action with that information.
13: Meta insists Muse runs in a lockdown environment, but critics have doubts, warning an agent that gets it wrong could leak sensitive medical information or even deplete bank accounts. When it comes to security, more warnings are coming from inside the industry. OpenAI's chief scientist just this week wrote, no one is prepared for how fast AI is advancing, warning AI agents could learn to evade human oversight. And a top researcher at Anthropic quit yesterday, warning by next year things could be out of control already.
23: Here's a troubling thought. One manager at Anthropic said there's a greater than 10% chance that AI wipes out humans in the next decade.
18: The U.S. trade war with Canada is escalating. New orders from President Trump issued last night now ban the import of some dairy products, some motorcycles, and also most alcoholic beverages from Canada. He's also expanding the number of products facing a 50% tariff. Trade reps from both countries are expected to speak in the coming days and to consider possible next steps.
23: In Hawaii, officials say Hurricane Lowell has damaged the power grid on Kauai, leaving thousands without power. Winds topping 100 miles per hour, and the storm surge caused widespread damage to roads and homes. Parking lots and buildings were flooded. All of this despite the main brunt of the storm passing west of the islands. ABC's Kana Whitworth is there.
16: Back here on Kauai, this is a look at the aftermath. Here you see this road has completely buckled. It happened when that storm surge rushed over this berm, sending water through the road and over there. Normally, that is dry land. Now, the big concern here is these ocean conditions. They will remain dangerous for the next couple of days.
23: Hawaii's governor says a man on Oahu was killed by a falling tree. In Southern California, a separate storm system damaged more than a dozen homes along the coast. This sinkhole opened up under a Malibu home owned by actor Nicolas Cage. The collapse led to a gas leak. Heavy surf also damaged homes in Orange County.
18: We have new video of the deadly Amazon plane crash in Miami as investigators look into the pilot's actions. The captain had only been qualified to fly a 767 since May of this year. Here's ABC's Lionel Moise.
17: Overnight, new clues about what went wrong before this Amazon cargo jet overshot the runway at Miami's airport by 1,300 feet, killing five people.
19: The cockpit voice recorder contained more than 2 hours of good quality audio.
17: Investigators revealing there's no indication that the pilots ever deployed a key braking system on the plane or the thrust reversers.
20: 15 seconds before the end of recording, brakes were released at a ground speed of 120 knots. Throttles increased to values consistent with go-around thrust.
17: The pilots reportedly had 10,000 hours of combined flight experience, but experts say the plane, with heavy winds reported at the time, appeared to hover over the runway. It's unclear why the pilots were going so fast and why they didn't abort the landing and go around and try again.
1: These pilots chose to attempt this landing with tailwinds, as distinguished from going into the headwind. That phenomenon adds speed and it adds a lot of difficulty to the ability to control the plane on landing.
17: One pilot seen here jumped from the plane after the crash. A witness says a pilot came up to him asking to borrow his phone to call his wife.
2: He was like shaking. They kept talking and he mentioned something like, "Oh, my career's over."
17: First responders pulled the second pilot out of the windshield. Others search for survivors.
7: Rescue! Yep. Oh, he got one breathing.
21: He's alive.
17: Finding a person trapped in a mangled vehicle. The five people killed were inside this cleaning crew van. The pilots will be interviewed this morning before officials release details from the cockpit audio recordings. Elizabeth, Faith?
23: Lionel, thank you. A new prediction about oil prices as fighting escalates between the U.S. and Iran. A conflict involving Saudi Arabia is also heating up. Here's ABC's Karen Waugh.
22: This morning, the U.S. and Iran trading blows again as the price you pay at the pump keeps climbing, with analysts warning prices could soon jump even higher. New video from the Pentagon shows an Iranian oil tanker going down in the Gulf of Oman, one of five the U.S. says it destroyed yesterday after Iran fired missiles at a Navy warship. The missiles missed. The Pentagon says it's now targeting Iran's oil money, not just its military.
24: Iran continues to try to hit U.S. naval ships, and for every time they do that or try to do that, they're going to lose tankers.
22: Iran hitting back overnight, releasing video of what it says are missiles launching toward a U.S. base in Jordan. Jordan says it shot down 18 missiles and no one was hurt. Iran also claiming to seize this U.S. underwater drone. The escalation coming as gas prices here at home average $4.15 a gallon, up $1.17 since the war began. Goldman Sachs warns if the attacks keep escalating, oil prices could jump another 20%. The fighting also spreading to Saudi Arabia. Iran-backed Houthi rebels attacked Saudi energy facilities, wounding dozens of people. Elsewhere in the Middle East, a separate diplomatic crisis, as the British government levels its harshest accusation yet against Israel.
25: The British government agrees that there is ethnic cleansing of Palestinians in areas of the West Bank, perpetrated by settler terrorists, and all too often, the Israeli government has turned a blind eye to this.
22: The UK and other allies now banning trade with Israeli settlements, while calling the Israeli government's actions in Gaza a stain on the conscience of the world. Israel called the accusations outrageous and false. It responded by closing the British consulate in Jerusalem.
26: Now, the U.S. ambassador to Israel, Mike Huckabee, warned the U.K. it could face backlash from the U.S. if it imposes economic penalties on Israeli settlements. Faith?
18: Karen, thank you so much. In St. Paul, Minnesota, a police drone helped rescue an autistic child who had wandered away from home and into a pond. After the drone spotted the child, police quickly responded, rushing into the water and making the rescue.
23: Time now for your Wednesday weather.
27: Good morning. Lowell continues to pull away from Hawaii. It's transitioning to a tropical storm. Still some high rip current risk and some surf. It looks like this surf is going down across parts of Southern California along with the rip current risk as the remnants of Marie move away. This is an area to watch over the next 7 days. Could become Norbert over time. Big story in the mainland is the heat from the southwest into the deep south. Some storms from Cleveland into parts of Erie today. But this heat, triple digits right until late week from Sacramento over to Phoenix. That's your forecast. I'm ABC News senior meteorologist Lee Goldberg.
23: Coming up, the new lawsuit over how pregnant workers are treated at Amazon.
18: And also coming up, jurors from the Lindsey Clancy trial offer new insight into why the case ended in a mistrial.
23: And later, true sportsmanship on display at the U.S. Open.
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15: We're back with new details about the Lindsey Clancy trial. Jurors are now explaining why the case against the Massachusetts mother charged with killing her children resulted in a hung jury.
16: This morning, jurors in the Lindsey Clancy trial are offering new insight into how the case ended in a mistrial. The jury foreperson telling Channel 10 Boston that one holdout juror expressed reasonable doubt in the prosecution's case, but still refused to agree with the 11 other jurors who wanted to acquit Clancy.

0: Included, Clancy was in the throes of postpartum psychosis and not criminally responsible for killing her three children. But they say the one holdout could not be swayed, resulting in a hung jury. The prosecution argued the murders were premeditated, but some jurors say the state's case left questions unanswered.
1: The fact that they had no character witnesses in regard to Lindsay of being a bad mother, I found it to be biased right out of the gate.
0: Another juror telling Boston station WBZ, quote, there was so much doubt, adding the prosecution didn't have a figurative smoking gun. The jury foreperson saying, quote, everything proved she loved her children and must have snapped. Clancy's attorney says he hopes the case can help other women struggling with postpartum mental health.
2: Maybe the United States will come out of the dark ages as it comes to grips with women that are going through postpartum depression and try to provide help.
0: And prosecutors haven't said yet whether they plan to retry this case.
3: Amazon is facing a lawsuit over how it treats pregnant workers. Former warehouse employees claim Amazon violates the law by denying accommodations to pregnant women, including requests for chairs and bathroom breaks. Amazon denies the allegation, saying it approved nearly all pregnancy-related requests in the past year.
0: All right, coming up, a change at the airport when bottles of water could actually potentially...
4: What's the most honored and awarded streaming news program?
5: 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We're tracking several stories breaking this evening. In the flood zone, the painstaking search for the missing continues.
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3: Back now with newly released documents about air quality at Ground Zero after the September 11th attacks. New York's mayor said they show city leaders back then lied about the air being safe to breathe. One document from 10 months after 9/11 details the presence of asbestos several blocks from Ground Zero.
20: There was poison in the air and on the ground and in the windowsills and in your air conditioners and covering your pets and your clothes, and it stayed there for months. Everyone knew.
3: Another document shows city officials expressing concern about potential lawsuits.

0: lawsuits tied to air quality.
1: The TSA is considering a policy change that may save you water. The agency says it may allow travelers, some travelers who are part of the pre-check program, to bring bottles of water through security. Officials say new 3D baggage screening can detect whether a liquid inside a container is water.
0: We turn now to football. As the pros kick off their season tonight, college football seems to be plagued by controversy.
2: It's only Wednesday, but the NFL is back, kicking off tonight with a Super Bowl rematch.
3: Seattle reigns above them all.
2: The Patriots in Seattle to face the Seahawks, the team that crushed them in the big game earlier this year. Both sides missing a star running back. Seattle's Super Bowl MVP Kenneth Walker left for Kansas City, and the Patriots have ruled out Travion Henderson with an ankle injury.
4: The Las Vegas Raiders select Fernando Mendoza.
2: This year's number one draft pick will also start the season on the bench this weekend. The Raiders' Fernando Mendoza is the first top pick quarterback to sit out week one since 2018. He says he's fine with it.
5: I am all for whatever the team wants and whatever is best for the team.
2: Meanwhile, two big controversies in college football. The SEC now planning to vote on whether to expel LSU after coach Lane Kiffin recruited players who had already signed NFL contracts. The SEC says pros cannot return to college, even though a Louisiana judge said they can.
6: Imagine if we had pro players.
2: It may be a moot point because LSU has now filled its roster without them. The other controversy, the Mid-American Conference is now appealing the result of the Western Michigan-Michigan game Saturday, where the refs put a second back on the clock, giving Michigan a Hail Mary do-over that resulted in their 13-12 win. Conference officials say the replay crew used the wrong clock.
0: As for the NFL, it's the first season opener on a Wednesday since 2012.
1: All right, coming up, the big announcement about Girl Scout cookies.
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19: It's time to check the pulse. We begin with a U.S. Open match that ended at 3:35 a.m.
20: Yeah, it did. American Ben Shelton facing defending champ Carlos Alcaraz, I should say. The first set took over an hour, and they went the distance into a fifth set. An exhausted Ben Shelton finally prevailing. It was the latest finish in U.S. Open history.
19: Much earlier, it was an All-American women's showdown. Jessica Pegula rallying back to beat Emma Navarro. And an emotional moment, American Francis Tiafoe winning and then running to hug his opponent and friend, Alex Mickelson. Next, a new offering from the Girl Scouts.
20: Girl Scout cookies for dogs. The new snacks are called Patch Pals, and they apparently taste like blueberry muffins. And next, a major announcement expected from Apple today.
19: It is expected to unveil its first foldable iPhone. Reports say it will be called the iPhone Duo, with a starting price of $2,000. It was a passion project of former CEO Tim Cook.
20: And next, a car racing stunt underground.
19: Check out this Red Bull race car speeding down train tracks in Spain. Metal wheels weighing 65 pounds apiece were attached to the car. A driver then took it for a spin through Madrid's metro network, which was shut down for the entire event. Top headlines next.
21: I met Joel. He was tall, handsome, magnetic. I knew I met the man I'm gonna marry. My mom said, Jesus Christ, Caroline, you better not be a cop.
22: He was the family man, devoted father.
23: He was super cop.
21: And then one day, I got a text. I had no idea the lie that he was living.
24: He knew something wasn't right.
21: He had a severe sex addiction.
25: He was clocking in and then going to have sex with people.
24: In his cop car while on duty.
26: Who would you have sex with? Why can't you just be honest?
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21: I was shocked my dad could do something so stupid. Banging on the door.
28: Man to man, stay away from my wife.
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19: Checking more top stories, OpenAI says its latest technology has solved a math problem that has puzzled experts for decades, solving it in just 88 hours. That claim comes as more industry insiders warn about the risk of AI getting out of control.
20: And delays are expected again today at London's Heathrow Airport after a major air traffic control glitch canceled more than 1,000 flights. A technical failure is being blamed.
19: President Trump is escalating the trade war with Canada. He's now banning the import of some new products, including motorcycles and most alcoholic beverages.
20: A member of the University of Iowa marching band has died days after his family says he suffered cardiac arrest at a game. Temperatures were in the 90s, but it is not clear if the heat was a factor.
19: Today's weather, rain from New England to the plains with strong storms in the Midwest and more dangerous heat in California.
20: And finally, a major honor for a 9/11 hero.
19: Here's Danny New.
3: As the attacks on September 11th turned 25 this week, a hero in the World Trade Center's South Tower has just received the nation's highest civilian honor.
4: This means the world to me, my daughters Paige and Honor, and our entire family.
3: Wells Crowther, commonly known as the man in the red bandana, posthumously received the Presidential Medal of Freedom from President Trump on Tuesday, as both his mother and sister, displaying red bandanas, accepted the award in Washington.
4: That Wells's light still shines brilliantly today, even after 25 years, is testament to his legacy of courage, compassion, and love for humanity.
3: On the morning the Twin Towers were struck, the 24-year-old equities trader and volunteer firefighter wore a red bandana over his face as he helped 18 people make it out safely. He kept going until the South Tower collapsed with him inside.
5: But he willingly made all of these trips up and down, up and down, up and down, over and over again, saving life after life.
3: Over the years, the red bandana has since become one of the defining symbols of the sacrifice so many Americans made that day. In 2014, when the National September 11th Museum opened,
7: over his nose and his mouth, he wore a red handkerchief.
3: President Obama began his remarks by sharing the native New Yorker's heroism.
8: A young man came in screaming and said, "I found the seer, follow me, only help the one you can help."
3: And in 2017, in the documentary Man in Red Bandana, survivors recounted the moment he appeared on the 78th floor, quote, out of nowhere. Now, 25 years later, Alison Crowther wants people to know they can wear the red bandana, too.
4: That's the real meaning of the red bandana. To be courageous. To find the good. To be the good.
3: And guys, since he was about 8 years old, Wells was known for always having his red bandana. So when survivor stories of a hero with a red bandana started to emerge after 9/11, his mother said she knew instantly.
19: That's your GMA First Look.
20: Have a great day.
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9: From ABC News, I'm Sherry Preston. The U.S. trade war with Canada graduating from tariffs to outright bans. President Trump now ordering a ban on imports of most Canadian alcohol, motorcycles, and some dairy products. This after Canada's retaliatory tariffs against U.S. products took effect. Here's ABC's Elizabeth Schulze.
10: We have seen multiple Canadian provinces ban the import of American liquor, of spirits. And this was really a way for Canadian provinces to say, we just don't agree with what President Trump is doing.
9: Investigators are looking into more clues in the deadly accident in Miami's airport, where an Amazon cargo jet shot off the end of the runway. Chi-Hoon Shin is with the NTSB.
11: No indication in the recorded data that speed brakes or thrust reversers were deployed.
9: That data preliminary, and they still need to talk with the pilots who survived the crash. Five people were killed when the plane hit a van. Oil prices just about back to $100 a barrel for Brent crude after the latest round of back-and-forth attacks between the U.S. and Iran.
12: The escalation coming as gas prices here at home average $4.15 a gallon, up $1.17 since the war began. Goldman Sachs warns if the attacks keep escalating, oil prices could jump another 20%. The fighting also spreading to Saudi Arabia. Iran-backed Houthi rebels attacked Saudi energy facilities, wounding dozens of people.
9: ABC's Karen Hua. Over 32,000 power outages in Hawaii after Hurricane Lowell brushed by. The storm also causing widespread damage to homes and roads. At least one person was killed by a falling tree. Republicans are all set to kick off their first ever midterm convention in Dallas today. Texas Senator Ted Cruz speaking to ABC News.
1: I'm glad we're doing the convention. I hope it helps frame the narrative and what the stakes are in this election. I think we've got really a fundamental fork in the road, two very different visions.
9: New Hampshire primary voters picking Republican John Sununu to face Democrat Chris Pappas. This is ABC News.
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9: We're getting a new look into the deliberations in the trial of Lindsay Clancy, the Massachusetts mom charged with murdering her 3 children.
14: The jury foreperson telling Channel 10 Boston that one holdout juror expressed reasonable doubt in the prosecution's case, but still refused to agree with the 11 other jurors who wanted to acquit Clancy. The jurors say they did not enter deliberations 11-1, but reached that split over days of intense debate.
9: ABC's Faith Abube. Apple today reportedly ready to officially unveil its first foldable phone.
15: For years, Apple has been rumored to have been working on a foldable version of the iPhone. And at Apple's event, which it's calling Surprise and Shine, we could get our first look at the new device. Leaks stemming from smartphone case manufacturers indicate the first foldable iPhone will open and close horizontally like a small notebook. Competitor Samsung is currently on the 8th generation of its Galaxy Z Fold device. Google and Huawei also have their own takes on that form factor. Mike Dubosky, ABC News.
9: The TSA now says it may turn back a 20-year-old ban on water bottles going through airport security. The agency says it may allow people in the pre-check program to carry water bottles through. And wrapping up just about an hour and a half ago, a marathon match at the U.S. Open. American Ben Shelton beating defending champ Carlos Alcaraz in 5 sets. It was the latest finish ever at the U.S. Open. I'm Sherry Preston, ABC News.
19: Hawaii leaving thousands without power, winds topping 100 miles per hour, and the storm surge caused widespread damage to roads and homes. Parking lots and buildings were flooded. All of this despite the main brunt of the storm passing west of the islands. ABC's Kana Whitworth is there.
16: Back here on Kauai, this is a look at the aftermath. Here you see this road has completely buckled. It happened when that storm surge rushed over this berm, sending water through the road and over there. Normally, that is dry land. Now, the big concern here is these ocean conditions. They will remain dangerous for the next couple of days.
19: Hawaii's governor says a man on Oahu was killed by a falling tree. In Southern California, a separate storm system damaged more than a dozen homes along the coast. This sinkhole opened up under a Malibu home owned by actor Nicolas Cage. The collapse led to a gas leak. Heavy surf also damaged homes in Orange County.
20: We have new video of the deadly Amazon plane crash in Miami as investigators look into the pilot's actions. The captain had only been qualified to fly a 767 since May of this year. Here's ABC's Lionel Moise.
17: Overnight, new clues about what went wrong before this Amazon cargo jet overshot the runway at Miami's airport by 1,300 feet, killing 5 people.
22: The cockpit voice recorder contained more than 2 hours of good quality audio.
17: Investigators revealing there's no indication that the pilots ever deployed a key braking system on the plane or the thrust reversers.
11: 15 seconds before the end of recording, brakes were released at a ground speed of 120 knots. Throttles increased to values consistent with go-around thrust.
17: The pilots reportedly had 10,000 hours of combined flight experience, but experts say the plane, with heavy winds reported at the time, appeared to hover over the runway. It's unclear why the pilots were going so fast and why they didn't abort the landing and go around and try again.
0: These pilots chose to attempt this landing with tailwinds, as distinguished from going into the headwind. That phenomenon adds speed and it adds a lot of difficulty to the ability to control the plane on landing.
17: One pilot seen here jumped from the plane after the crash. A witness says a pilot came up to him asking to borrow his phone to call his wife.
2: He was like shaking. They keep talking and he mentioned something like, "Oh, my career's over."
17: First responders pulled the second pilot out of the windshield. Others search for survivors.
21: Rescue!
23: He's alive.
17: Finding a person trapped in a mangled vehicle. The five people killed were inside this cleaning crew van. The pilots will be interviewed this morning before officials release details from the cockpit audio recordings. Elizabeth, Faith?
19: Lionel, thank you. A new prediction about oil prices as fighting escalates between the U.S. and Iran. A conflict involving Saudi Arabia is also heating up. Here's ABC's Karen Waugh.
12: This morning, the U.S. and Iran trading blows again as the price you pay at the pump keeps climbing, with analysts warning prices could soon jump even higher. New video from the Pentagon shows an Iranian oil tanker going down in the Gulf of Oman, one of five the U.S. says it destroyed yesterday after Iran fired missiles at a Navy warship. The missiles missed. The Pentagon says it's now targeting Iran's oil money, not just its military.
24: Iran continues to try to hit U.S. naval ships, and for every time they do that or try to do that, they're going to lose tankers.
12: Iran hitting back overnight, releasing video of what it says are missiles launching toward a U.S. base in Jordan. Jordan says it shot down 18 missiles and no one was hurt. Iran also claiming to seize this U.S. underwater drone. The escalation coming as gas prices here at home average $4.15 a gallon, up $1.17 since the war began. Goldman Sachs warns if the attacks keep escalating, oil prices could jump another 20%. The fighting also spreading to Saudi Arabia. Iran-backed Houthi rebels attacked Saudi energy facilities, wounding dozens of people. Elsewhere in the Middle East, a separate diplomatic crisis as the British government levels its harshest accusation yet against Israel.
25: The British government agrees that there is ethnic cleansing of Palestinians in areas of the West Bank, perpetrated by settler terrorists, and all too often, the Israeli government has turned a blind eye to this.
12: The UK and other allies now banning trade with Israeli settlements, while calling the Israeli government's actions in Gaza a stain on the conscience of the world. Israel called the accusations outrageous and false. It responded by closing the British consulate in Jerusalem.
19: Now, the U.S. ambassador to Israel, Mike Huckabee, warned the U.K. it could face backlash from the U.S. if it imposes economic penalties on Israeli settlements. Faith?
20: Karen, thank you so much. In St. Paul, Minnesota, a police drone helped rescue an autistic child who had wandered away from home and into a pond. After the drone spotted the child, police quickly responded, rushing into the water and making the rescue.
19: Time now for your Wednesday weather.
26: Good morning. Lowell continues to pull away from Hawaii. It's transitioning to a tropical storm. Still some high rip current risk and some surf. It looks like this surf is going down across parts of Southern California along with the rip current risk as the remnants of Marie move away. This is an area to watch over the next 7 days. Could become Norbert over time. Big story in the mainland is the heat from the southwest into the deep south. Some storms from Cleveland into parts of Erie today. But this heat, triple digits right until late week from Sacramento over to Phoenix. That's your forecast. I'm ABC News senior meteorologist Lee Goldberg.
19: Coming up, the new lawsuit over how pregnant workers are treated at Amazon.
20: And also coming up, jurors from the Lindsey Clancy trial offer new insight into why the case ended in a mistrial.
19: And later, true sportsmanship on display at the U.S. Open.
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30: Hi. 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Growing up doesn't mean
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12: I'm Selena Wang in Beijing for the historic Trump-Xi summit. Wherever the story is, we'll take you there. 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
13: We're back with new details about the Lindsay Clancy trial. Jurors are now explaining why the case against the Massachusetts mother charged with killing her children resulted in a hung jury.
14: This morning, jurors in the Lindsay Clancy trial are offering new insight into how the case ended in a mistrial. The jury foreperson telling Channel 10 Boston that one holdout juror expressed reasonable doubt in the prosecution's case, but still refused to agree with the 11 other jurors who wanted to acquit Clancy.
15: He admitted he had reasonable doubt, and then he said, but I'm still not going to say that she's not guilty by reason of insanity.
14: The jurors say they did not enter deliberations 11 to 1, but reached that split over days of intense debate. Ultimately, 11 jurors concluded Clancy was in the throes of postpartum psychosis and not criminally responsible for killing her three children. But they say the one holdout could not be swayed, resulting in a hung jury. The prosecution argued the murders were premeditated, but some jurors say the state's case left questions unanswered.
15: The fact that they had no character witnesses to, in regard to Lindsay, of being a bad mother, I found it to be biased right out of the gate.
14: Another juror telling Boston station WBZ, quote, there was so much doubt, adding the prosecution didn't have a figurative smoking gun. The jury foreperson saying, quote, everything proved she loved her children and must have snapped. Clancy's attorney says he hopes the case can help other women struggling with postpartum mental health.
16: Maybe the United States will come out of the dark ages as it comes to grips with women that are going through postpartum depression and try to provide help.
13: And prosecutors haven't said yet whether they plan to retry this case.
17: Amazon is facing a lawsuit over how it treats pregnant workers. Former warehouse employees claim Amazon violates the law by denying accommodations to pregnant women, including requests for chairs and bathroom breaks. Amazon denies the allegation, saying it approved nearly all pregnancy-related requests in the past year.
13: All right, coming up, a change at the airport when bottles of water could actually, potentially, be allowed through security.
17: We'll take that. Also ahead, the big clock controversy in college football isn't going away just yet.
18: What's the most honored and awarded streaming news program?
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17: Back now with newly released documents about air quality at Ground Zero after the September 11th attacks. New York's mayor said they show city leaders back then lied about the air being safe to breathe. One document from 10 months after 9/11 details the presence of asbestos several blocks from Ground Zero.
5: There was poison in the air and on the ground and in the windowsills and in your air conditioners and covering your pets and your clothes. And it stayed there for months. Everyone knew.
17: Another document shows city officials expressing concern about potential lawsuits tied to air quality.
13: The TSA is considering a policy change that may save you water. The agency says it may allow some travelers who are part of the pre-check program to bring bottles of water through security. Officials say new 3D baggage screening can detect whether a liquid inside a container is water.
17: We turn now to football. As the pros kick off their season tonight, college football seems to be plagued by controversy.
23: It's only Wednesday, but the NFL is back, kicking off tonight with a Super Bowl rematch.
27: Seattle reigns above them all.
23: The Patriots in Seattle to face the Seahawks, the team that crushed them in the big game earlier this year. Both sides missing a star running back. Seattle Super Bowl MVP Kenneth Walker left for Kansas City, and the Patriots have ruled out Travion Henderson with an ankle injury.
28: The Las Vegas Raiders select Fernando Mendoza.
23: This year's number one draft pick will also start the season on the bench this weekend. The Raiders' Fernando Mendoza is the first top pick quarterback to sit out week one since 2018. He says he's fine with it.
29: I am all for whatever the team wants and whatever is best for the team.
23: Meanwhile, two big controversies in college football. The SEC now planning to vote on whether to expel LSU after Coach Lane Kiffin recruited players who had already signed NFL contracts. The SEC says pros cannot return to college, even though a Louisiana judge said they can.
30: Imagine if we had pro players.
23: It may be a moot point because LSU has now filled its roster without them. The other controversy, the Mid-American Conference is now appealing the result of the Western Michigan-Michigan game Saturday, where the refs put a second back on the clock, giving Michigan a Hail Mary do-over that resulted in their 13-12 win. Conference officials say the replay crew used the wrong clock.
17: As for the NFL, it's the first season opener on a Wednesday since 2012.
13: All right, coming up, the big announcement about Girl Scout cookies.
17: Plus, what we're learning about a foldable iPhone.
31: All across America.
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18: Time to check the pulse. We begin with a U.S. Open match that ended at 3:35 a.m.
19: Yeah, it did. American Ben Shelton facing defending champ Carlos Alcaraz, I should say. The first set took over an hour, and they went the distance into a fifth set. An exhausted Ben Shelton finally prevailing. It was the latest finish in U.S. Open history.
18: Much earlier, it was an All-American women's showdown. Jessica Pegula rallying back to beat Emma Navarro, and an emotional moment. American Francis Tiafoe winning and then running to hug his opponent and friend, Alex Mickelson. Next, a new offering from the Girl Scouts.
19: Girl Scout cookies for dogs. The new snacks are called Patch Pals, and they apparently taste like blueberry muffins. And next, a major announcement expected from Apple today.
18: It is expected to unveil its first foldable iPhone. Reports say it will be called the iPhone Duo, with a starting price of $2,000. It was a passion project of former CEO Tim Cook.
19: And next, a car racing stunt underground.
18: Check out this Red Bull race car speeding down train tracks in Spain. Metal wheels weighing 65 pounds apiece were attached to the car. A driver then took it for a spin through Madrid's metro network, which was shut down for the entire event. Top headlines next.
20: I met Joel. He was tall, handsome, magnetic. I knew I met the man I'm gonna marry. My mom said, Jesus Christ, Caroline, it better not be a cop.
21: He was the family man, devoted father.
22: He was super cop.
20: And then one day, I got a text. I had no idea the lie that he was living.
23: She knew something wasn't right.
20: He had a severe sex addiction.
24: He was clocking in and then going to have sex with people.
23: In his cop car while on duty.
25: Who did you have sex with? Why can't you just be honest?
26: I am being honest.
20: I was shocked my dad could do something so stupid. Banging on the door.
27: Man to man, stay away from my wife.
28: You're throwing your family away over this.
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20: It was a betrayal that is just another level.
29: 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Dirty Secrets.
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18: Checking more top stories, OpenAI says its latest technology has solved a math problem that has puzzled experts for decades, solving it in just 88 hours. That claim comes as more industry insiders warn about the risk of AI getting out of control.
19: And delays are expected again today at London's Heathrow Airport after a major air traffic control glitch canceled more than 1,000 flights. A technical failure is being blamed.
18: President Trump is escalating the trade war with Canada. He's now banning the import of some new products, including motorcycles and most alcoholic beverages.
19: A member of the University of Iowa marching band has died days after his family says he suffered cardiac arrest at a game. Temperatures were in the 90s, but it is not clear if the heat was a factor.
18: Today's weather, rain from New England to the plains with strong storms in the Midwest and more dangerous heat in California.
19: And finally, a major honor for a 9/11 hero.
18: Here's Danny New.
20: As the attacks on September 11th turned 25 this week, a hero in the World Trade Center's South Tower has just received the nation's highest civilian honor.
3: This means the world to me, my daughters Paige and Honor, and our entire family.
20: Wells Crowther, commonly known as the man in the red bandana, posthumously received the Presidential Medal of Freedom from President Trump on Tuesday, as both his mother and sister, displaying red bandanas, accepted the award in Washington.
3: That Wells's light still shines brilliantly today, even after 25 years, is testament to his legacy of courage, compassion, and love for humanity.
20: On the morning the Twin Towers were struck, the 24-year-old equities trader and volunteer firefighter wore a red bandana over his face as he helped 18 people make it out safely. He kept going until the South Tower collapsed with him inside.
4: But he willingly made all of these trips up and down, up and down, up and down, over and over again, saving life after life.
20: Over the years, the red bandana has since become one of the defining symbols of the sacrifice so many Americans made that day. In 2014, when the National September 11th Museum opened,
5: over his nose and his mouth, he wore a red handkerchief.
20: President Obama began his remarks by sharing the native New Yorker's heroism.
7: A young man came over, came in screaming and said, "I found the seer, follow me, only help the one you can help."
20: And in 2017, in the documentary Man in Red Bandana, survivors recounted the moment he appeared on the 78th floor, quote, out of nowhere. Now, 25 years later, Alison Crowther wants people to know they can wear the red bandana, too.
3: That's the real meaning of the red bandana. To be courageous. To find the good. To be the good.
8: And guys, since he was about 8 years old, Wells was known for always having his red bandana. So when survivor stories of a hero with a red bandana started to emerge after 9/11, his mother said she knew instantly.
18: That's your GMA First Look.
19: Have a great day.
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18: Right now on Good Morning America First Look, reports that artificial intelligence has solved one of the world's most complicated math mysteries. This is more researchers sound the alarm about the dangers of AI evading human control.
19: The devastation in Hawaii after Hurricane Lowell, homes and roads flooded, the power grid damaged, and on the California coast, a separate storm damaging homes, including this.
9: ABC News, I'm Sherry Preston. The price of oil once again surpassing $100 a barrel after attacks on oil facilities and ships in the Middle East threatens to further stretch the supply chain of energy amid the U.S.-Iran war. A key finding of the crash, that Amazon cargo jet that skidded off the runway in Miami, killing five. Here's ABC's Michael Meese.
10: Investigators revealing there's no indication that the pilots ever deployed a key braking system on the plane or the thrust reversers. The pilots reportedly had 10,000 hours of combined flight experience, but experts say the plane, with heavy winds reported at the time, appeared to hover over the runway. It's unclear why the pilots were going so fast and why they didn't abort the landing and go around and try again.
9: The U.S. banning the import of some dairy products, booze, and motorcycles from Canada, part of the trade war that shows little sign of cooling. In another set of primaries, Republican John Sununu and Democrat Chris Pappas competing for an open Senate seat in New Hampshire. This is ABC News.
19: And we want to begin this morning with the power of artificial intelligence and more experts sounding the alarm about security.
18: The warnings come as we get word that AI may have solved a problem that's been described as part of the holy grail of mathematics.
9: This morning, one of the hardest problems in mathematics may have just been solved, not by a human, but by artificial intelligence. It's one of the seven millennium problems, the puzzles mathematicians picked in the year 2000 as the greatest unsolved questions in their field. Since then, only one has been solved. But now, OpenAI says its artificial intelligence in just 88 hours solved a complex problem concerning how water and air move. A professor at NYU is crying foul, insisting the company piggybacked off his research. But the power of AI products is once again triggering alarm bells.
1: Every AI company that I've followed seems to be cutting corners these days. They're all racing to get products out the door because they're all locked in competition.
9: Meta now launching Muse, a personal AI agent that doesn't just answer questions. It sends your emails, books your travel, spends your money, and works around the clock on a private computer in Meta's cloud, even when you close the app.
6: The idea is giving everyone an agent that can understand your goals and can just work on your behalf 24/7 without you even needing to go do a lot more.
9: To work for you, Muse needs access to your email, your calendar, and your accounts, and it remembers what it sees.
1: With these AI agents, all of this information is being poured into one pot, which means that information that's relevant in one context could end up bleeding into another, and then they can take action with that information.
9: Meta insists Muse runs in a lockdown environment, but critics have doubts, warning an agent that gets it wrong could leak sensitive medical information or even deplete bank accounts. When it comes to security, more warnings are coming from inside the industry. OpenAI's chief scientist just this week wrote, "No one is prepared for how fast AI is advancing," warning AI agents could learn to evade human oversight. And a top researcher at Anthropic quit yesterday, warning by next year things could be out of control already.
18: Here's a troubling thought. One manager at Anthropic said there's a greater than 10% chance that AI wipes out humans in the next decade.
19: The U.S. trade war with Canada is escalating. New orders from President Trump issued last night now ban the import of some dairy products, some motorcycles, and also most alcoholic beverages from Canada. He's also expanding the number of products facing a 50% tariff. Trade reps from both countries are expected to speak in the coming days and to consider possible next steps.
18: In Hawaii, officials say Hurricane Lowell has damaged the power grid on Kauai, leaving thousands without power. Winds topping 100 miles per hour, and the storm surge caused widespread damage to roads and homes. Parking lots and buildings were flooded. All of this despite the main brunt of the storm passing west of the islands. ABC's Kana Whitworth is there.
11: Back here on Kauai, this is a look at the aftermath. Here you see this road has completely buckled. It happened when that storm surge rushed over this berm, sending water through the road and over there. Normally, that is dry land. Now, the big concern here is these ocean conditions. They will remain dangerous for the next couple of days.
18: Hawaii's governor says a man on Oahu was killed by a falling tree. In Southern California, a separate storm system damaged more than a dozen homes along the coast. This sinkhole opened up under a Malibu home owned by actor Nicolas Cage. The collapse led to a gas leak. Heavy surf also damaged homes in Orange County.
19: We have new video of the deadly Amazon plane crash in Miami as investigators look into the pilot's actions. The captain had only been qualified to fly a 767 since May of this year. Here's ABC's Lionel Moyes.
10: Overnight, new clues about what went wrong before this Amazon cargo jet overshot the runway at Miami's airport by 1,300 feet, killing five people.
12: The cockpit voice recorder contained more than 2 hours of good quality audio.
10: Investigators revealing there's no indication that the pilots ever deployed a key braking system on the plane or the thrust reversers.
13: 15 seconds before the end of recording, brakes were released at a ground speed of 120 knots. Throttles increased to values consistent with go-around thrust.
10: The pilots reportedly had 10,000 hours of combined flight experience, but experts say the plane, with heavy winds reported at the time, appeared to hover over the runway. It's unclear why the pilots were going so fast and why they didn't abort the landing and go around and try again.
14: These pilots chose to attempt this landing with tailwinds, as distinguished from going into the headwind. That phenomenon adds speed and it adds a lot of difficulty to the ability to control the plane on landing.
10: One pilot seen here jumped from the plane after the crash. A witness says a pilot came up to him asking to borrow his phone to call his wife.
15: He was like shaking. They keep talking and he mentioned something like, "Oh, my career's over."
10: First responders pulled the second pilot out of the windshield. Others search for survivors.
16: Rescue!
21: He's alive.
10: Finding a person trapped in a mangled vehicle. The five people killed were inside this cleaning crew van. The pilots will be interviewed this morning before officials release details from the cockpit audio recordings. Elizabeth, Faith?
18: Lionel, thank you. A new prediction about oil prices as fighting escalates between the U.S. and Iran. A conflict involving Saudi Arabia is also heating up. Here's ABC's Karen Waugh.
22: This morning, the U.S. and Iran trading blows again as the price you pay at the pump keeps climbing, with analysts warning prices could soon jump even higher. New video from the Pentagon shows an Iranian oil tanker going down in the Gulf of Oman, one of five the U.S. says it destroyed yesterday after Iran fired missiles at a Navy warship. The missiles missed. The Pentagon says it's now targeting Iran's oil money, not just its military.
23: Iran continues to try to hit U.S. naval ships, and for every time they do that or try to do that, they're going to lose tankers.
22: Iran hitting back overnight, releasing video of what it says are missiles launching toward a U.S. base in Jordan. Jordan says it shot down 18 missiles and no one was hurt. Iran also claiming to seize this U.S. underwater drone. The escalation coming as gas prices here at home average $4.15 a gallon, up $1.17 since the war began. Goldman Sachs warns if the attacks keep escalating, oil prices could jump another 20%. The fighting also spreading to Saudi Arabia. Iran-backed Houthi rebels attacked Saudi energy facilities, wounding dozens of people. Elsewhere in the Middle East, a separate diplomatic crisis as the British government levels its harshest accusation yet against Israel.
24: The British government agrees that there is ethnic cleansing of Palestinians in areas of the West Bank, perpetrated by settler terrorists, and all too often, the Israeli government has turned a blind eye to this.
22: The UK and other allies now banning trade with Israeli settlements, while calling the Israeli government's actions in Gaza a stain on the conscience of the world. Israel called the accusations outrageous and false. It responded by closing the British consulate in Jerusalem.
25: Now, the U.S. ambassador to Israel, Mike Huckabee, warned the U.K. it could face backlash from the U.S. if it imposes economic penalties on Israeli settlements. Faith?
26: Karen, thank you so much. In St. Paul, Minnesota, a police drone helped rescue an autistic child who had wandered away from home and into a pond. After the drone spotted the child, police quickly responded, rushing into the water and making the rescue.
18: Time now for your Wednesday weather.
27: Good morning. Lowell continues to pull away from Hawaii. It's transitioning to a tropical storm. Still some high rip current risk and some surf. It looks like this surf is going down across parts of Southern California along with the rip current risk as the remnants of Marie move away. This is an area to watch over the next 7 days. Could become Norbert over time. Big story in the mainland is the heat from the southwest into the deep south. Some storms from Cleveland into parts of Erie today. But this heat, triple digits right until late week from Sacramento over to Phoenix. That's your forecast. I'm ABC News senior meteorologist Lee Goldberg.
18: Coming up, the new lawsuit over how pregnant workers are treated at Amazon.
26: And also coming up, jurors from the Lindsay Clancy trial offer new insight into why the case ended in a mistrial.
18: And later, true sportsmanship on display at the U.S. Open.
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12: Traveling with the president in Abu Dhabi, I'm Karen Travers. 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
13: We're back with new details about the Lindsay Clancy trial. Jurors are now explaining why the case against the Massachusetts mother charged with killing her children resulted in a hung jury.
14: This morning, jurors in the Lindsay Clancy trial are offering new insight into how the case ended in a mistrial. The jury foreperson telling Channel 10 Boston that one holdout juror expressed reasonable doubt in the prosecution's case, but still refused to agree with the 11 other jurors who wanted to acquit Clancy.
15: He admitted he had reasonable doubt, and then he said, but I'm still not going to say that she's not guilty by reason of insanity.
14: The jurors say they did not enter deliberations 11-1, but reached that split over days of intense debate. Ultimately, 11 jurors concluded Clancy was in the throes of postpartum psychosis and not criminally responsible for killing her three children. But they say the one holdout could not be swayed, resulting in a hung jury. The prosecution argued the murders were premeditated, but some jurors say the state's case left

0: so much doubt, adding the prosecution didn't have a figurative smoking gun. The jury foreperson saying, quote, everything proved she loved her children and must have snapped. Clancy's attorney says he hopes the case can help other women struggling with postpartum mental health.
1: Maybe the United States will come out of the dark ages as it comes to grips with women that are going through postpartum depression and try to provide help.
2: And prosecutors haven't said yet whether they plan to retry this case.
3: Amazon is facing a lawsuit over how it treats pregnant workers. Former warehouse employees claim Amazon violates the law by denying accommodations to pregnant women, including requests for chairs and bathroom breaks. Amazon denies the allegation, saying it approved nearly all pregnancy-related requests in the past year.
2: All right, coming up, a change at the airport when bottles of water could actually, potentially, be allowed through security.
3: We'll take that. Also ahead, the big clock controversy in college football isn't going away just yet.
4: What's the most honored and awarded streaming news program?
5: 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In the flood zone, the painstaking search for the missing continues.
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12: You shouldn't be trying to steal my house.
13: 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Police is on the way.
12: No, you don't.
13: Police is on the way.
14: And that's when the squatter standoff started.
12: Get out of my house.
15: I realized that we really had a squatter on our hands.
16: I literally lost my...
17: I have seen every scam in the book, I thought.
18: That's something that never, like, leaves you.
15: Get the f*** out of our house.
3: Back now with newly released documents about air quality at Ground Zero after the September 11th attacks. New York's mayor said they show city leaders back then lied about the air being safe to breathe. One document from 10 months after 9/11 details the presence of asbestos several blocks from Ground Zero.
19: There was poison in the air and on the ground and in the windowsills and in your air conditioners and covering your pets and your clothes. And it stayed there for months. Everyone knew.
3: Another document shows city officials expressing concern about potential lawsuits tied to air quality.
2: The TSA is considering a policy change that may save you water. The agency says it may allow some travelers who are part of the pre-check program to bring bottles of water through security. Officials say new 3D baggage screening can detect whether a liquid inside a container is water.
3: We turn now to football. As the pros kick off their season tonight, college football seems to be plagued by controversy.
20: It's only Wednesday, but the NFL is back, kicking off tonight with a Super Bowl rematch.

0: above them all.
1: The Patriots in Seattle to face the Seahawks, the team that crushed them in the big game earlier this year. Both sides missing a star running back. Seattle's Super Bowl MVP Kenneth Walker left for Kansas City, and the Patriots have ruled out Travion Henderson with an ankle injury.
2: The Las Vegas Raiders select Fernando Mendoza.
1: This year's number one draft pick will also start the season on the bench this weekend. The Raiders' Fernando Mendoza is the first top pick quarterback to sit out week one since 2018. He says he's fine with it.
3: I am all for whatever the team wants and whatever is best for the team.
1: Meanwhile, two big controversies in college football. The SEC now planning to vote on whether to expel LSU after Coach Lane Kiffin recruited players who had already signed NFL contracts. The SEC says pros cannot return to college, even though a Louisiana judge said they can.
4: Imagine if we had pro players.
1: It may be a moot point because LSU has now filled its roster without them. The other controversy, the Mid-American Conference is now appealing the result of the Western Michigan-Michigan game Saturday, where the refs put a second back on the clock, giving Michigan a Hail Mary do-over that resulted in their 13-12 win. Conference officials say the replay crew used the wrong clock.
5: As for the NFL, it's the first season opener on a Wednesday since 2012.
6: All right, coming up, the big announcement about Girl Scout cookies.
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19: Time to check the pulse. We begin with a U.S. Open match that ended at 3:35 a.m.
20: Yeah, it did. American Ben Shelton facing defending champ Carlos Alcaraz, I should say. The first set took over an hour, and they went the distance into a fifth set. An exhausted Ben Shelton finally prevailing. It was the latest finish in U.S. Open history.
19: Much earlier, it was an All-American women's showdown. Jessica Pegula rallying back to beat Emma Navarro. And an emotional moment, American Francis Tiafoe winning and then running to hug his opponent and friend, Alex Mickelson. Next, a new offering from the Girl Scouts.
20: Girl Scout cookies for dogs. The new snacks are called Patch Pals, and they apparently taste like blueberry muffins. And next, a major announcement expected from Apple today.
19: It is expected to unveil its first foldable iPhone. Reports say it will be called the iPhone Duo, with a starting price of $2,000. It was a passion project of former CEO Tim Cook.
20: And next, a car racing stunt underground.
19: Check out this Red Bull race car speeding down train tracks in Spain. Metal wheels weighing 65 pounds apiece were attached to the car. A driver then took it for a spin through Madrid's metro network, which was shut down for the entire event. Top headlines next.
21: I met Joel. He was tall, handsome, magnetic. I knew I met the man I'm gonna marry. My mom said, Jesus Christ, Caroline, it better not be a cop.
22: He was the family man, devoted father.
23: He was super cop.
21: And then one day, I got a text. I had no idea the lie that he was living.
22: She knew something wasn't right.
21: He had a severe sex addiction.
24: He was clocking in and then going to have sex with people.
22: In his cop car while on duty.
25: Who did you have sex with? Why can't you just be honest?
26: I am being honest.
21: I was shocked my dad could do something so stupid. Banging on the door.
27: Man to man, stay away from my wife.
28: You're throwing your family away over this.
21: He looked at me and said, if I were in your shoes, I'd run.
22: And then things got really bad.
21: It was a betrayal that is just another level.
22: Betrayal. Dirty Secrets.
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19: Checking more top stories, OpenAI says its latest technology has solved a math problem that has puzzled experts for decades, solving it in just 88 hours. That claim comes as more industry insiders warn about the risk of AI getting out of control.
20: And delays are expected again today at London's Heathrow Airport after a major air traffic control glitch canceled more than 1,000 flights. A technical failure is being blamed.
19: President Trump is escalating the trade war with Canada. He's now banning the import of some new products, including motorcycles and most alcoholic beverages.
20: A member of the University of Iowa marching band has died days after his family says he suffered cardiac arrest at a game. Temperatures were in the 90s, but it is not clear if the heat was a factor.
19: Today's weather, rain from New England to the plains with strong storms in the Midwest and more dangerous heat in California.
20: And finally, a major honor for a 9/11 hero.
19: Here's Danny New.
4: As the attacks on September 11th turned 25 this week, a hero in the World Trade Center's South Tower has just received the nation's highest civilian honor.
5: This means the world to me, my daughters, Paige and Honor, and our entire family.
4: Wells Crowther, commonly known as the man in the red bandana, posthumously received the Presidential Medal of Freedom from President Trump on Tuesday, as both his mother and sister, displaying red bandanas, accepted the award in Washington.
5: That Wells's light still shines brilliantly today, even after 25 years, is testament to his legacy of courage, compassion, and love for humanity.
4: On the morning the Twin Towers were struck, the 24-year-old equities trader and volunteer firefighter wore a red bandana over his face as he helped 18 people make it out safely. He kept going until the South Tower collapsed with him inside.
6: But he willingly made all of these trips up and down, up and down, up and down, over and over again, saving life after life.
4: Over the years, the red bandana has since become one of the defining symbols of the sacrifice so many Americans made that day. In 2014, when the National September 11th Museum opened,
9: over his nose and his mouth, he wore a red handkerchief.
4: President Obama began his remarks by sharing the native New Yorker's heroism.
10: A young man came in screaming and said, "I found the seer, follow me, only help the one you can help."
4: And in 2017, in the documentary Man in Red Bandana, survivors recounted the moment he appeared on the 78th floor, quote, out of nowhere. Now, 25 years later, Alison Crowther wants people to know they can wear the red bandana, too.
5: That's the real meaning of the red bandana. To be courageous. To find the good. To be the good.
11: And guys, since he was about 8 years old, Wells was known for always having his red bandana. So when survivor stories of a hero with a red bandana started to emerge after 9/11, his mother said she knew instantly.
19: That's your GMA First Look.
20: Have a great day.
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13: From ABC News, I'm Sherry Preston. The trade war with Canada escalates. The U.S. now banning the import of Canadian alcohol, some dairy products, and motorcycles following back-and-forth tariff announcements between the U.S. and its former reliable trading partner to the north.
23: The U.S. Distilled Spirits Council says exports to Canada fell 70% over the past year. Beyond the tariffs, as you see this fraying of this really close economic relationship, there is the potential for this to get even worse, and that is where you could really see the pain kind of go across the economy.
13: ABC's Elizabeth Schulze. Diplomatic tensions as well in the Middle East between the UK and Israel. ABC's Karen Waugh.
26: The UK and other allies now banning trade with Israeli settlements while calling the Israeli government's actions in Gaza a stain on the conscience of the world. Israel called the accusations outrageous and false. It responded by closing the British consulate in Jerusalem.
13: Several European countries have also banned trade with West Bank settlements. The price of oil now topping $100 a barrel again after attacks on oil facilities. Federal investigators say there's no indication in the flight data recorders to indicate brakes or thrusters were deployed before the crash of that Amazon cargo jet in Miami on Sunday. Today, NTSB investigator Chi-Hoon Shin says they will be talking to the pilot and the co-pilot, who were both hospitalized after the crash.
32: With the cockpit voice recorder, while we have that data, crew accounts and crew interviews will help fill in some of the blanks for us that the crew remembers in terms of actions that they might have done, but not verbalized.
13: The Republican midterm convention kicks off today. Texas Senator Ted Cruz worried about the Democrats winning in November.
0: We will see 2 years of just relentless partisan war from the Democrats. Their objective is going to be impeachment circus, impeachment every week, investigations, subpoenas.
13: He says the midterms will be time of choosing. You're listening to the ABC News.
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13: Some jurors in the Lindsey Clancy trial are offering new insight into how the case ended in a mistrial.
8: The prosecution argued the murders were premeditated, but some jurors say the state's case left questions unanswered. The jury foreperson saying, quote, everything proved she loved her children and must have snapped. Another juror telling Boston station WBZ, quote, there was so much doubt, adding the prosecution didn't have a figurative smoking gun.
13: That's ABC's Faith Abube. The Kremlin releasing details of a call between President Trump and Russian leader Vladimir Putin. Here's ABC's Rachel Scott.
12: The Kremlin putting out a lengthy statement saying that Russian President Vladimir Putin did speak by phone with President Trump. They called that call constructive. The president was pushing for a swift end to the war in Ukraine. They also said that Putin was claiming that Russia does not have any aggressive intentions toward Europe. But of course, all of this follows that meeting between Special Envoy Steve Witkoff, that was there in Russia with Putin, as well as the president's son-in-law, Jared Kushner.
13: ABC senior political correspondent Rachel Scott. Witkoff and Kushner have also been meeting with Ukrainian President Volodymyr Zelensky. We could see a foldable iPhone from Apple. Apple's widely expected to roll it out later today. The Girl Scouts are introducing a couple of new cookies, but only one of them for people. Sparklables avoids all 9 of the major food allergies. The other is just for our 4-legged friends. The Patch Pals cookie is a dog treat.
14: Sure. Leaving thousands without power, winds topping 100 miles per hour, and the storm surge caused widespread damage to roads and homes. Parking lots and buildings were flooded. All of this despite the main brunt of the storm passing west of the islands. ABC's Kana Whitworth is there.
15: Back here on Kauai, this is a look at the aftermath. Here you see this road has completely buckled. It happened when that storm surge rushed over this berm, sending water through the road and over there. Normally, that is dry land. Now, the big concern here is these ocean conditions. They will remain dangerous for the next couple of days.
14: Hawaii's governor says a man on Oahu was killed by a falling tree. In Southern California, a separate storm system damaged more than a dozen homes along the coast. This sinkhole opened up under a Malibu home owned by actor Nicolas Cage. The collapse led to a gas leak. Heavy surf also damaged homes in Orange County.
16: We have new video of the deadly Amazon plane crash in Miami. As investigators look into the pilot's actions, the captain had only been qualified to fly a 767 since May of this year. Here's ABC's Lionel Moyes.
17: Overnight, new clues about what went wrong before this Amazon cargo jet overshot the runway at Miami's airport by 1,300 feet, killing 5 people.
24: The cockpit voice recorder contained more than 2 hours of good quality audio.
17: Investigators revealing there's no indication that the pilots ever deployed a key braking system on the plane or the thrust reversers.
32: 15 seconds before the end of recording, brakes were released at a ground speed of 120 knots. Throttles increased to values consistent with go-around thrust.
17: The pilots reportedly had 10,000 hours of combined flight experience, but experts say the plane, with heavy winds reported at the time, appeared to hover over the runway. It's unclear why the pilots were going so fast and why they didn't abort the landing and go around and try again.
25: These pilots chose to attempt this landing
2: with tailwinds as distinguished from going into the headwind. That phenomenon adds speed and it adds a lot of difficulty to the ability to control the plane on landing.
17: One pilot seen here jumped from the plane after the crash. A witness says a pilot came up to him asking to borrow his phone to call his wife.
3: He was like shaking. They kept talking and he mentioned something like, oh, my career's over.
17: First responders pulled the second pilot out of the windshield. Others searched for survivors.
6: Rescue! Yep. We got one breathing.
17: Finding a person trapped in a mangled vehicle. The five people killed were inside this cleaning crew van. The pilots will be interviewed this morning before officials release details from the cockpit audio recordings. Elizabeth, Faith?
14: Lionel, thank you. A new prediction about oil prices as fighting escalates between the U.S. and Iran. A conflict involving Saudi Arabia is also heating up. Here's ABC's Karen Waugh.
9: This morning, the U.S. and Iran trading blows again as the price you pay at the pump keeps climbing, with analysts warning prices could soon jump even higher. New video from the Pentagon shows an Iranian oil tanker going down in the Gulf of Oman, one of five the U.S. says it destroyed yesterday after Iran fired missiles at a Navy warship. The missiles missed. The Pentagon says it's now targeting Iran's oil money, not just its military.
10: Iran continues to try to hit U.S. naval ships, and for every time they do that or try to do that, they're going to lose tankers.
9: Iran hitting back overnight, releasing video of what it says are missiles launching toward a U.S. base in Jordan. Jordan says it shot down 18 missiles and no one was hurt. Iran also claiming to seize this U.S. underwater drone. The escalation coming as gas prices here at home average $4.15 a gallon, up $1.17 since the war began. Goldman Sachs warns if the attacks keep escalating, oil prices could jump another 20%. The fighting also spreading to Saudi Arabia. Iran-backed Houthi rebels attacked Saudi energy facilities, wounding dozens of people. Elsewhere in the Middle East, a separate diplomatic crisis as the British government levels its harshest accusation yet against Israel.
21: The British government agrees that there is ethnic cleansing of Palestinians in areas of the West Bank, perpetrated by settler terrorists, and all too often, the Israeli government has turned a blind eye to this.
9: The UK and other allies now banning trade with Israeli settlements, while calling the Israeli government's actions in Gaza a stain on the conscience of the world. Israel called the accusations outrageous and false. It responded by closing the British consulate in Jerusalem.
14: Now, the U.S. ambassador to Israel, Mike Huckabee, warned the U.K. it could face backlash from the U.S. if it imposes economic penalties on Israeli settlements. Faith?
16: Karen, thank you so much. In St. Paul, Minnesota, a police drone helped rescue an autistic child who had wandered away from home and into a pond. After the drone spotted the child, police quickly responded, rushing into the water and making the rescue.
14: Time now for your Wednesday weather.
22: Good morning. Lowell continues to pull away from Hawaii. It's transitioning to a tropical storm. Still some high rip current risk and some surf. It looks like this surf is going down across parts of Southern California along with the rip current risk as the remnants of Marie move away. This is an area to watch over the next 7 days. Could become Norbert over time. Big story in the mainland is the heat from the southwest into the deep south. Some storms from Cleveland into parts of Erie today. But this heat, triple digits right until late week from Sacramento over to Phoenix. That's your forecast. I'm ABC News senior meteorologist Lee Goldberg.
14: Coming up, the new lawsuit over how pregnant workers are treated at Amazon.
16: And also coming up, jurors from the Lindsay Clancy trial offer new insight into why the case ended in a mistrial.
14: And later, true sportsmanship on display at the U.S. Open.
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13: Michael Strahan reporting from the Sagrada Familia in Barcelona. Wherever the story is, we'll take you there. You're watching ABC News Live.
14: We're back with new details about the Lindsay Clancy trial. Jurors are now explaining why the case against the Massachusetts mother charged with killing her children resulted in a hung jury.
15: This morning, jurors in the Lindsay Clancy trial are offering new insight into how the case ended in a mistrial. The jury foreperson telling Channel 10 Boston that one holdout juror expressed reasonable doubt in the prosecution's case, but still refused to agree with the 11 other jurors who wanted to acquit Clancy.
16: He admitted he had reasonable doubt, and then he said, but I'm still not going to say that she's not guilty by reason of insanity.
15: The jurors say they did not enter deliberations 11-1, but reached that split over days of intense debate. Ultimately, 11 jurors concluded Clancy was in the throes of postpartum psychosis and not criminally responsible for killing her three children. But they say the one holdout could not be swayed, resulting in a hung jury. The prosecution argued the murders were premeditated, but some jurors say the state's case left questions unanswered.
16: The fact that they had no character witnesses to, in regard to Lindsay, of being a bad mother, I found it to be biased right out of the gate.
15: Another juror telling Boston station WBZ, quote, there was so much doubt. Adding, the prosecution didn't have a figurative smoking gun. The jury foreperson saying, quote, everything proved she loved her children and must have snapped. Clancy's attorney says he hopes the case can help other women struggling with postpartum mental health.
17: Maybe the United States will come out of the dark ages as it comes to grips with women that are going through postpartum depression and try to provide help.
14: And prosecutors haven't said yet whether they plan to retry this case.
18: Amazon is facing a lawsuit over how it treats pregnant workers. Former warehouse employees claim Amazon violates the law by denying accommodations to pregnant women, including requests for chairs and bathroom breaks. Amazon denies the allegation, saying it approved nearly all pregnancy-related requests in the past year.
14: All right, coming up, a change at the airport when bottles of water could actually, potentially, be allowed through security.
18: We'll take that. Also ahead, the big clock controversy in college football isn't going away just yet.
19: What's the most honored and awarded streaming news program?
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21: We're tracking several stories breaking this evening. In the flood zone, the painstaking search for the missing continues.
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4: You shouldn't be trying to steal my house.
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7: I realized that we really had a squatter on our hands.
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18: Back now with newly released documents about air quality at Ground Zero after the September 11th attacks. New York's mayor said they show city leaders back then lied about the air being safe to breathe. One document from 10 months after 9/11 details the presence of asbestos several blocks from Ground Zero.
7: There was poison in the air and on the ground and in the windowsills and in your air conditioners and covering your pets and your clothes, and it stayed there for months. Everyone knew.
18: Another document shows city officials expressing concern about potential lawsuits tied to air quality.
14: The TSA is considering a policy change that may save you water. The agency says they may allow travelers, some travelers who are part of the pre-check program, to bring bottles of water through security. Officials say new 3D baggage screening can detect whether a liquid inside a container is water.
18: We turn now to football. As the pros kick off their season tonight, college football seems to be plagued by controversy.
2: It's only Wednesday, but the NFL is back, kicking off tonight with a Super Bowl rematch.
3: Seattle reigns above them all.
2: The Patriots in Seattle to face the Seahawks, the team that crushed them in the big game earlier this year. Both sides missing a star running back. Seattle's Super Bowl MVP Kenneth Walker left for Kansas City, and the Patriots have ruled out Travion Henderson with an ankle injury.
23: The Las Vegas Raiders select Fernando Mendoza.
2: This year's number one draft pick will also start the season on the bench this weekend. The Raiders' Fernando Mendoza is the first top pick quarterback to sit out week one since 2018. He says he's fine with it.
24: I am all for whatever the team wants and whatever is best for the team.
2: Meanwhile, two big controversies in college football. The SEC now planning to vote on whether to expel LSU after coach Lane Kiffin recruited players who had already signed NFL contracts. The SEC says pros cannot return to college, even though a Louisiana judge said they can.
25: Imagine if we had pro players.
2: It may be a moot point because LSU has now filled its roster without them. The other controversy, the Mid-American Conference is now appealing the result of the Western Michigan-Michigan game Saturday, where the refs put a second back on the clock, giving Michigan a Hail Mary do-over that resulted in their 13-12 win. Conference officials say the replay crew used the wrong clock.
18: As for the NFL, it's the first season opener on a Wednesday since 2012.
14: All right, coming up, the big announcement about Girl Scout cookies.
18: Plus, what we're learning about a foldable iPhone.
19: All across America.
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19: Time to check the pulse. We begin with a U.S. Open match that ended at 3:35 a.m.
20: Yeah, it did. American Ben Shelton facing defending champ Carlos Alcaraz, I should say. The first set took over an hour, and they went the distance into a fifth set. An exhausted Ben Shelton finally prevailing. It was the latest finish in U.S. Open history.
19: Much earlier, it was an All-American women's showdown. Jessica Pegula rallying back to beat Emma Navarro, and an emotional moment. American Francis Tiafoe winning and then running to hug his opponent and friend, Alex Mickelson. Next, a new offering from the Girl Scouts.
20: Girl Scout cookies for dogs. The new snacks are called Patch Pals, and they apparently taste like blueberry muffins. And next, a major announcement expected from Apple today.
19: It is expected to unveil its first foldable iPhone. Reports say it will be called the iPhone Duo, with a starting price of $2,000. It was a passion project of former CEO Tim Cook.
20: And next, a car racing stunt underground.
19: Check out this Red Bull race car speeding down train tracks in Spain. Metal wheels weighing 65 pounds apiece were attached to the car. A driver then took it for a spin through Madrid's metro network, which was shut down for the entire event. Top headlines next.
21: I met Joel. He was tall, handsome, magnetic. I knew I met the man I'm gonna marry. My mom said, Jesus Christ, Caroline, it better not be a cop.
22: He was the family man, devoted father.
23: He was super cop.
21: And then one day, I got a text. I had no idea the lie that he was living.
24: She knew something wasn't right.
21: He had a severe sex addiction.
25: He was clocking in and then going to have sex with people.
24: In his cop car while on duty.
26: Who should you have sex with? Why can't you just be honest?
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24: I was shocked my dad could do something so stupid.
21: Banging on the door.
28: Man to man, stay away from my wife.
29: You're throwing your family away over this.
21: He looked at me and said, if I were in your shoes, I'd run.
24: And then things got really bad.
21: It was a betrayal that is just another level.
24: Betrayal. Dirty Secrets.
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19: Checking more top stories, OpenAI says its latest technology has solved a math problem that has puzzled experts for decades, solving it in just 88 hours. That claim comes as more industry insiders warn about the risk of AI getting out of control.
20: And delays are expected again today at London's Heathrow Airport after a major air traffic control glitch canceled more than 1,000 flights. A technical failure is being blamed.
19: President Trump is escalating the trade war with Canada. He's now banning the import of some new products, including motorcycles and most alcoholic beverages.
20: A member of the University of Iowa marching band has died days after his family says he suffered cardiac arrest at a game. Temperatures were in the 90s, but it is not clear if the heat was a factor.
19: Today's weather, rain from New England to the plains with strong storms in the Midwest and more dangerous heat in California.
20: And finally, a major honor for a 9/11 hero.
19: Here's Danny New.
2: As the attacks on September 11th turned 25 this week, a hero in the World Trade Center's South Tower has just received the nation's highest civilian honor.
3: This means the world to me, my daughters Paige and Honor, and our entire family.
2: Wells Crowther, commonly known as the man in the red bandana, posthumously received the Presidential Medal of Freedom from President Trump on Tuesday, as both his mother and sister, displaying red bandanas, accepted the award in Washington.
3: That Wells's light still shines brilliantly today, even after 25 years, is testament to his legacy of courage, compassion, and love for humanity.
2: On the morning the Twin Towers were struck, the 24-year-old equities trader and volunteer firefighter wore a red bandana over his face as he helped 18 people make it out safely. He kept going until the South Tower collapsed with him inside.
4: But he willingly made all of these trips up and down, up and down, up and down, over and over again, saving life after life.
2: Over the years, the red bandana has since become one of the defining symbols of the sacrifice so many Americans made that day. In 2014, when the National September 11th Museum opened,
5: over his nose and his mouth, he wore a red handkerchief.
2: President Obama began his remarks by sharing the native New Yorker's heroism.
6: A young man came and screaming and said, "I found the seer, follow me, only help the one you can help."
2: And in 2017, in the documentary Man in Red Bandana, survivors recounted the moment he appeared on the 78th floor, quote, out of nowhere. Now, 25 years later, Alison Crowther wants people to know they can wear the red bandana, too.
3: That's the real meaning of the red bandana. To be courageous. To find the good. To be the good.
8: And guys, since he was about 8 years old, Wells was known for always having his red bandana. So when survivor stories of a hero with a red bandana started to emerge after 9/11, his mother said she knew instantly.
19: That's your GMA First Look.
20: Have a great day.
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19: Right now on Good Morning America First Look, reports that artificial intelligence has solved one of the world's most complicated math mysteries. This is more researchers sound the alarm about the dangers of AI evading human control.
20: The devastation in Hawaii after Hurricane Lowell, homes and roads flooded, the power grid damaged, and on the California coast, a separate storm damaging homes, including this.
9: ABC News, I'm Sherry Preston. Oil prices on the rise again. Brent crude topping $100 a barrel this morning amid the back-and-forth attacks in the Middle East. President Trump adding to the trade war with Canada, now ordering bans later this month on some dairy products, most Canadian-made alcohol and motorcycles built there. This comes after Canada put its own retaliatory tariffs in place. The NTSB is set to interview the pilots of the Amazon cargo jet that shot off the runway in Miami, killing five people. This is investigator Chi-Hun Shin.
10: 30 seconds before the end of the recording, the nose landing gear and the right main landing gear touched down, and ground speed was 158 knots.
9: There are questions about why braking systems were apparently not engaged. Hurricane Lowell moving away from Hawaii now, but leaving behind thousands of power outages. It also destroyed roads and wrecked homes in the western part of the state. This is ABC News.
20: And we want to begin this morning with the power of artificial intelligence and more experts sounding the alarm about security.
19: The warnings come as we get word that AI may have solved a problem that's been described as part of the holy grail of mathematics.
7: This morning, one of the hardest problems in mathematics may have just been solved, not by a human, but by artificial intelligence. It's one of the seven millennium problems, the puzzles mathematicians picked in the year 2000 as the greatest unsolved questions in their field. Since then, only one has been solved. But now, OpenAI says its artificial intelligence in just 88 hours solved a complex problem concerning how water and air move. A professor at NYU is crying foul, insisting the company piggybacked off his research. But the power of AI products is once again triggering alarm bells.
11: Every AI company that I've followed seems to be cutting corners these days. They're all racing to get products out the door because they're all locked in competition.
7: Meta now launching Muse, a personal AI agent that doesn't just answer questions. It sends your emails, books your travel, spends your money, and works around the clock on a private computer in Meta's cloud, even when you close the app.
12: The idea is giving everyone an agent that can understand your goals and can just work on your behalf 24/7 without you even needing to go do a lot more.
7: To work for you, Muse needs access to your email, your calendar, and your accounts, and it remembers what it sees.
11: With these AI agents, all of this information is being poured into one pot, which means that information that's relevant in one context could end up bleeding into another, and then they can take action with that information.
7: Meta insists Muse runs in a lockdown environment, but critics have doubts, warning an agent that gets it wrong could leak sensitive medical information or even deplete bank accounts. When it comes to security, more warnings are coming from inside the industry. OpenAI's chief scientist just this week wrote, "No one is prepared for how fast AI is advancing," warning AI agents could learn to evade human oversight. And a top researcher at Anthropic quit yesterday, warning by next year things could be out of control already.
19: Here's a troubling thought. One manager at Anthropic said there's a greater than 10% chance that AI wipes out humans in the next decade.
20: The U.S. trade war with Canada is escalating. New orders from President Trump issued last night now ban the import of some dairy products, some motorcycles, and also most alcoholic beverages from Canada. He's also expanding the number of products facing a 50% tariff. Trade reps from both countries are expected to speak in the coming days and to consider possible next steps.
19: In Hawaii, officials say Hurricane Lowell has damaged the power grid on Kauai, leaving thousands without power. Winds topping 100 miles per hour, and the storm surge caused widespread damage to roads and homes. Parking lots and buildings were flooded. All of this despite the main brunt of the storm passing west of the islands. ABC's Kana Whitworth is there.
13: Back here on Kauai, this is a look at the aftermath. Here you see this road has completely buckled. It happened when that storm surge rushed over this berm, sending water through the road and over there. Normally, that is dry land. Now, the big concern here is these ocean conditions. They will remain dangerous for the next couple of days.
19: Hawaii's governor says a man on Oahu was killed by a falling tree. In Southern California, a separate storm system damaged more than a dozen homes along the coast. This sinkhole opened up under a Malibu home owned by actor Nicolas Cage. The collapse led to a gas leak. Heavy surf also damaged homes in Orange County.
20: We have new video of the deadly Amazon plane crash in Miami as investigators look into the pilot's actions. The captain had only been qualified to fly a 767 since May of this year. Here's ABC's Lionel Moyes.
14: Overnight, new clues about what went wrong before this Amazon cargo jet overshot the runway at Miami's airport by 1,300 feet, killing five people.
15: The cockpit voice recorder contained more than 2 hours of good quality audio.
14: Investigators revealing there's no indication that the pilots ever deployed a key braking system on the plane or the thrust reversers.
10: 15 seconds before the end of recording, brakes were released at a ground speed of 120 knots. Throttles increased to values consistent with go-around thrust.
14: The pilots reportedly had 10,000 hours of combined flight experience, but experts say the plane, with heavy winds reported at the time, appeared to hover over the runway. It's unclear why the pilots were going so fast and why they didn't abort the landing and go around and try again.
16: These pilots chose to attempt this landing with tailwinds as distinguished from going into the headwind. That phenomenon adds speed and it adds a lot of difficulty to the ability to control the plane on landing.
14: One pilot seen here jumped from the plane after the crash. A witness says a pilot came up to him asking to borrow his phone to call his wife.
17: He was like shaking. They keep talking and he mentioned something like, oh, my career's over.
14: First responders pulled the second pilot out of the windshield. Others search for survivors.
21: Rescue! Yep. We got one breathing.
22: He's alive.
14: Finding a person trapped in a mangled vehicle. The five people killed were inside this cleaning crew van.
23: The pilots will be interviewed this morning before officials release details from the cockpit audio recordings. Elizabeth, Faith?
19: Lionel, thank you. A new prediction about oil prices as fighting escalates between the U.S. and Iran. A conflict involving Saudi Arabia is also heating up. Here's ABC's Karen Waugh.
24: This morning, the U.S. and Iran trading blows again as the price you pay at the pump keeps climbing, with analysts warning prices could soon jump even higher. New video from the Pentagon shows an Iranian oil tanker going down in the Gulf of Oman, one of five the U.S. says it destroyed yesterday after Iran fired missiles at a Navy warship. The missiles missed. The Pentagon says it's now targeting Iran's oil money, not just its military.
25: Iran continues to try to hit U.S. naval ships, and for every time they do that or try to do that, they're going to lose tankers.
24: Iran hitting back overnight, releasing video of what it says are missiles launching toward a U.S. base in Jordan. Jordan says it shot down 18 missiles and no one was hurt. Iran also claiming to seize this U.S. underwater drone. The escalation coming as gas prices here at home average $4.15 a gallon, up $1.17 since the war began. Goldman Sachs warns if the attacks keep escalating, oil prices could jump another 20%. The fighting also spreading to Saudi Arabia. Iran-backed Houthi rebels attacked Saudi energy facilities, wounding dozens of people. Elsewhere in the Middle East, a separate diplomatic crisis as the British government levels its harshest accusation yet against Israel.
26: The British government agrees that there is ethnic cleansing of Palestinians in areas of the West Bank, perpetrated by settler terrorists, and all too often, the Israeli government has turned a blind eye to this.
24: The UK and other allies now banning trade with Israeli settlements, while calling the Israeli government's actions in Gaza a stain on the conscience of the world. Israel called the accusations outrageous and false. It responded by closing the British consulate in Jerusalem.
19: Now, the U.S. ambassador to Israel, Mike Huckabee, warned the U.K. it could face backlash from the U.S. if it imposes economic penalties on Israeli settlements. Faith?
27: Karen, thank you so much. In St. Paul, Minnesota, a police drone helped rescue an autistic child who had wandered away from home and into a pond. After the drone spotted the child, police quickly responded, rushing into the water and making the rescue.
19: Time now for your Wednesday weather.
33: Good morning. Lowell continues to pull away from Hawaii. It's transitioning to a tropical storm. Still some high rip current risk and some surf. It looks like this surf is going down across parts of Southern California along with the rip current risk as the remnants of Marie move away. This is an area to watch over the next 7 days. Could become Norbert over time. Big story in the mainland is the heat from the southwest into the deep south. Some storms from Cleveland into parts of Erie today. But this heat triple digits right until late week from Sacramento over to Phoenix. That's your forecast. I'm ABC News senior meteorologist Lee Goldberg.
19: Coming up, the new lawsuit over how pregnant workers are treated at Amazon.
27: And also coming up, jurors from the Lindsey Clancy trial offer new insight into why the case ended in a mistrial.
19: And later, true sportsmanship on display at the U.S. Open.
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0: GMA. It's an invitation to come together. Brighten your morning.
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11: I'm Rachel Scott, traveling with President Trump in Geneva. Wherever the story is, we'll take you there. 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
12: We're back with new details about the Lindsey Clancy trial. Jurors are now explaining why the case against the Massachusetts mother charged with killing her children resulted in a hung jury.
13: This morning, jurors in the Lindsey Clancy trial are offering new insight into how the case ended in a mistrial. The jury foreperson telling Channel 10 Boston that one holdout juror expressed reasonable doubt in the prosecution's case, but still refused to agree with the 11 other jurors who wanted to acquit Clancy.
14: He admitted he had reasonable doubt, and then he said, but I'm still not going to say that she's not guilty by reason of insanity.
13: The jurors say they did not enter deliberations 11-1, but reached that split over days of intense debate. Ultimately, 11 jurors concluded Clancy was in the throes of postpartum psychosis and not criminally responsible for killing her three children. But they say the one holdout could not be swayed, resulting in a hung jury. The prosecution argued the murders were premeditated, but some jurors say the state's case left questions unanswered.
14: The fact that they had no character witnesses to, in regard to Lindsay, of being a bad mother, I found it to be biased right out of the gate.
13: Another juror telling Boston station WBZ, quote, there was so much doubt, adding the prosecution didn't have a figurative smoking gun. The jury foreperson saying, quote, everything proved she loved her children and must have snapped. Clancy's attorney says he hopes the case can help other women struggling with postpartum mental health.
15: Maybe

0: women, including requests for chairs and bathroom breaks. Amazon denies the allegation, saying it approved nearly all pregnancy-related requests in the past year.
1: All right, coming up, a change at the airport when bottles of water could actually, potentially, be allowed through security.
0: We'll take that. Also ahead, the big clock controversy in college football isn't going away just yet.
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4: 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In the flood zone, the painstaking search for the missing continues.
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11: You shouldn't be trying to steal my house.
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12: Police is on the way.
13: And that's when the squatter standoff started.
11: Get out of my house.
14: I realized that we really had a squatter on our hands.
15: I literally lost my...
16: I have seen every scam in the book, I thought.
17: That's something that never, like, leaves you.
14: Get the f*** out of our house.
0: Back now with newly released documents about air quality at Ground Zero after the September 11th attacks. New York's mayor said they show city leaders back then lied about the air being safe to breathe. One document from 10 months after 9/11 details the presence of asbestos several blocks from Ground Zero.
18: There was poison in the air and on the ground and in the windowsills and in your air conditioners and covering your pets and your clothes, and it stayed there for months. Everyone knew.
0: Another document shows city officials expressing concern about potential lawsuits tied to air quality.
1: The TSA is considering a policy change that may save you water. The agency says it may allow some travelers who are part of the pre-check program to bring bottles of water through security. Officials say new 3D baggage screening can detect whether a liquid inside a container is water.
0: We turn now to football. As the pros kick off their season tonight, college football seems to be plagued by controversy.
19: It's only Wednesday, but the NFL is back, kicking off tonight with a Super Bowl rematch.
20: Seattle reigns above them all.
19: The Patriots in Seattle to face the Seahawks, the team that crushed them in the big game earlier this year. Both sides missing a star running back. Seattle's Super Bowl MVP Kenneth Walker left for Kansas City, and the Patriots have ruled out Travion Henderson with an ankle injury.
21: The Las Vegas Raiders select Fernando Mendoza.
19: This year's number one draft pick will also start the season on the bench this weekend. The Raiders' Fernando Mendoza is the first top pick quarterback to sit out week one since 2018. He says he's fine with it.
6: I am all for whatever the team wants and whatever is best for the team.
19: Meanwhile, two big controversies in college

0: football. The SEC now planning to vote on whether to expel LSU after Coach Lane Kiffin recruited players who had already signed NFL contracts. The SEC says pros cannot return to college, even though a Louisiana judge said they can.
1: Imagine if we had pro players.
0: It may be a moot point because LSU has now filled its roster without them. The other controversy, the Mid-American Conference is now appealing the result of the Western Michigan-Michigan game Saturday, where the refs put a second back on the clock, giving Michigan a Hail Mary do-over that resulted in their 13-12 win. Conference officials say the replay crew used the wrong clock.
2: As for the NFL, it's the first season opener on a Wednesday since 2012.
3: All right, coming up, the big announcement about Girl Scout cookies.
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17: Time to check the pulse. We begin with a U.S. Open match that ended at 3:35 a.m.
18: Yeah, it did. American Ben Shelton facing defending champ Carlos Alcaraz, I should say. The first set took over an hour, and they went the distance into a fifth set. An exhausted Ben Shelton finally prevailing. It was the latest finish in U.S. Open history.
17: Much earlier, it was an All-American women's showdown. Jessica Pegula rallying back to beat Emma Navarro. And an emotional moment, American Francis Tiafoe winning and then running to hug his opponent and friend, Alex Mickelson. Next, a new offering from the Girl Scouts.
18: Girl Scout cookies for dogs. The new snacks are called Patch Pals, and they apparently taste like blueberry muffins. And next, a major announcement expected from Apple today.
17: It is expected to unveil its first foldable iPhone. Reports say it will be called the iPhone Duo, with a starting price of $2,000. It was a passion project of former CEO Tim Cook.
18: And next, a car racing stunt underground.
17: Check out this Red Bull race car speeding down train tracks in Spain. Metal wheels weighing 65 pounds apiece were attached to the car. A driver then took it for a spin through Madrid's metro network, which was shut down for the entire event. Top headlines next.
19: I met Joel. He was tall, handsome, magnetic. I knew I met the man I'm gonna marry. My mom said, Jesus Christ, Caroline, you better not be a cop.
20: He was the family man, devoted father.
21: He was super cop.
19: And then one day, I got a text. I had no idea the lie that he was living.
22: He knew something wasn't right.
19: He had a severe sex addiction.
23: He was clocking in and then going to have sex with people.
22: In his cop car while on duty.
24: Who would you have sex with? Why can't you just be honest?
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22: I was shocked my dad could do something so stupid.
19: Banging on the door.
26: Man to man, stay away from my wife.
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19: It was a betrayal that is just another level.
28: 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Dirty secrets.
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17: Checking more top stories, OpenAI says its latest technology has solved a math problem that has puzzled experts for decades, solving it in just 88 hours. That claim comes as more industry insiders warn about the risk of AI getting out of control.
18: And delays are expected again today at London's Heathrow Airport after a major air traffic control glitch canceled more than 1,000 flights. A technical failure is being blamed.
17: President Trump is escalating the trade war with Canada. He's now banning the import of some new products, including motorcycles and most alcoholic beverages.
18: A member of the University of Iowa marching band has died days after his family says he suffered cardiac arrest at a game. Temperatures were in the 90s, but it is not clear if the heat was a factor.
17: Today's weather, rain from New England to the plains with strong storms in the Midwest and more dangerous heat in California.
18: And finally, a major honor for a 9/11 hero.
17: Here's Danny New.
3: As the attacks on September 11th turned 25 this week, a hero in the World Trade Center's South Tower has just received the nation's highest civilian honor.
4: This means the world to me, my daughters, Paige and Honor, and our entire family.
3: Wells Crowther, commonly known as the man in the red bandana, posthumously received the Presidential Medal of Freedom from President Trump on Tuesday, as both his mother and sister, displaying red bandanas, accepted the award in Washington.
4: That Wells's light still shines brilliantly today, even after 25 years, is testament to his legacy of courage, compassion, and love for humanity.
3: On the morning the Twin Towers were struck, the 24-year-old equities trader and volunteer firefighter wore a red bandana over his face as he helped 18 people make it out safely. He kept going until the South Tower collapsed with him inside.
5: But he willingly made all of these trips up and down, up and down, up and down, over and over again, saving life after life.
3: Over the years, the red bandana has since become one of the defining symbols of the sacrifice so many Americans made that day. In 2014, when the National September 11th Museum opened,
7: over his nose and his mouth, he wore a red handkerchief.
3: President Obama began his remarks by sharing the native New Yorker's heroism.
8: A young man came in screaming and said, "I found the seer, follow me, only help the one you can help."
3: And in 2017, in the documentary Man in Red Bandana, survivors recounted the moment he appeared on the 78th floor, quote, out of nowhere. Now, 25 years later, Alison Crowther wants people to know they can wear the red bandana, too.
4: That's the real meaning of the red bandana. To be courageous. To find the good. To be the good.
9: And guys, since he was about 8 years old, Wells was known for always having his red bandana. So when survivor stories of a hero with a red bandana started to emerge after 9/11, his mother said she knew instantly.
17: That's your GMA First Look.
18: Have a great day.
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10: From ABC News, I'm Sherry Preston. Later today, the NTSB will interview the pilot and co-pilot of that Amazon cargo jet that overshot the runway at Miami's airport, slamming into cars and killing 5 people. Investigators are revealing on Tuesday there is no indication the crew ever deployed a key braking system on the plane when they were landing. Here's ABC's Lana Moyes.
11: One pilot jumped from the plane after the crash. A witness says a pilot came up to him asking to borrow his phone to call his wife.
21: He was like shaking. They kept talking and he mentioned something like, "Oh, my career's over."
11: First responders pulled the second pilot out of the windshield. Others searched for survivors.
25: Rescue!
33: He's alive.
11: Finding a person trapped in a mangled vehicle.
10: Both the pilot and co-pilot were hospitalized but survived. Oil is now trading globally at more than $100 a barrel amid renewed fighting in the Middle East.
34: Goldman Sachs warns if the attacks keep escalating, oil prices could jump another 20%. The fighting also spreading to Saudi Arabia. Iran-backed Houthi rebels attacked Saudi energy facilities, wounding dozens of people.
10: ABC's Karen Hua. OpenAI says its artificial intelligence agents this week solved one of the most complex math problems in the world, one that's never been solved by humans. ABC's Elizabeth Schulze reports that, however, comes as new concerns pop up.
35: When it comes to security, more warnings are coming from inside the industry. OpenAI's chief scientist just this week wrote, "No one is prepared for how fast AI is advancing," warning AI agents could learn to evade human oversight. and a top researcher at Anthropic quit yesterday, warning by next year things could be out of control already.
0: Union officials representing New York City firefighters will speak out today about the 170,000 newly released documents showing officials knew the year was more dangerous than they said it was following 9/11. You're listening to ABC News.
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0: The trade war with Canada reaching an all-out ban as the U.S. announces it will not allow Canadian alcohol, motorcycles, and some dairy products to be sold within the United States. Hurricane Lowell winding down, having hit western Hawaii.
13: Damage assessments and massive cleanup underway in Hawaii. After Hurricane Lowell slammed the islands with 100-plus mile-an-hour winds, 30-foot waves, and nearly a foot and a half of rain.
0: ABC's Kana Whitworth on the island of Kauai. Samsung has had one for years, and now Apple is expected to introduce one as well, a foldable iPhone. ABC's Mike DeBusky says it's expected to be introduced today by the company's new CEO, John Ternus.
14: We don't know how much the rumored folding iPhone will cost, but the expectation is it'll be quite a lot. In fact, the research firm TrendForce estimates prices on the existing iPhone Pro models will be high as well, going up between $150 and $200 compared to last year. It comes amid a shortage in computer memory driven by demand from the AI sector. There's not much relief to be found with the base model iPhone either. That's rumored to have been delayed until early next year. Mike DeBusky, ABC News.
0: The latest finish ever overnight at the U.S. Open as an exhausted Ben Shelton defeated an exhausted Carlos Alcaraz in 5 sets. Shelton finally prevailed, the match ending at 3:35 in the morning. Shelton described it as the most enjoyable match he's had in his career for sure. Sherry Preston.
17: Leaving thousands without power, winds topping 100 miles per hour, and the storm surge caused widespread damage to roads and homes. Parking lots and buildings were flooded. All of this despite the main brunt of the storm passing west of the islands. ABC's Kana Whitworth is there.
15: Back here on Kauai, this is a look at the aftermath. Here you see this road has completely buckled. It happened when that storm surge rushed over this berm, sending water through the road and over there. Normally, that is dry land. Now, the big concern here is these ocean conditions. They will remain dangerous for the next couple of days.
17: Hawaii's governor says a man on Oahu was killed by a falling tree. In Southern California, a separate storm system damaged more than a dozen homes along the coast. This sinkhole opened up under a Malibu home owned by actor Nicolas Cage. The collapse led to a gas leak. Heavy surf also damaged homes in Orange County.
18: We have new video of the deadly Amazon plane crash in Miami as investigators look into the pilot's actions. The captain had only been qualified to fly a 767 since May of this year. Here's ABC's Lionel Moise.
11: Overnight, new clues about what went wrong before this Amazon cargo jet overshot the runway at Miami's airport by 1,300 feet, killing 5 people.
19: The cockpit voice recorder contained more than 2 hours of good quality audio.
11: Investigators revealing there's no indication that the pilots ever deployed a key braking system on the plane or the thrust reversers.
20: 15 seconds before the end of recording, brakes were released at a ground speed of 120 knots. Throttles increased to values consistent with go-around thrust.
11: The pilots reportedly had 10,000 hours of combined flight experience, but experts say the plane, with heavy winds reported at the time, appeared to hover over the runway. It's unclear why the pilots were going so fast and why they didn't abort the landing and go around and try again.
22: These pilots chose to attempt this landing
1: with tailwinds as distinguished from going into the headwind. That phenomenon adds speed and it adds a lot of difficulty to the ability to control the plane on landing.
11: One pilot seen here jumped from the plane after the crash. A witness says a pilot came up to him asking to borrow his phone to call his wife.
21: He was like shaking. They kept talking and he mentioned something like, oh, my career's over.
11: First responders pulled the second pilot out of the windshield. Others searched for survivors.
2: Rescue!
11: Alive. Finding a person trapped in a mangled vehicle. The five people killed were inside this cleaning crew van. The pilots will be interviewed this morning before officials release details from the cockpit audio recordings. Elizabeth, Faith?
17: Lionel, thank you. A new prediction about oil prices as fighting escalates between the U.S. and Iran. A conflict involving Saudi Arabia is also heating up. Here's ABC's Karen Waugh.
5: This morning, the U.S. and Iran trading blows again as the price you pay at the pump keeps climbing, with analysts warning prices could soon jump even higher. New video from the Pentagon shows an Iranian oil tanker going down in the Gulf of Oman, one of five the U.S. says it destroyed yesterday after Iran fired missiles at a Navy warship. The missiles missed. The Pentagon says it's now targeting Iran's oil money, not just its military.
7: Iran continues to try to hit U.S. naval ships, and for every time they do that or try to do that, they're going to lose tankers.
5: Iran hitting back overnight, releasing video of what it says are missiles launching toward a U.S. base in Jordan. Jordan says it shot down 18 missiles and no one was hurt. Iran also claiming to seize this U.S. underwater drone. The escalation coming as gas prices here at home average $4.15 a gallon, up $1.17 since the war began. Goldman Sachs warns if the attacks keep escalating, oil prices could jump another 20%. The fighting also spreading to Saudi Arabia. Iran-backed Houthi rebels attacked Saudi energy facilities, wounding dozens of people. Elsewhere in the Middle East, a separate diplomatic crisis, as the British government levels its harshest accusation yet against Israel.
22: The British government agrees that there is ethnic cleansing of Palestinians in areas of the West Bank, perpetrated by settler terrorists, and all too often, the Israeli government has turned a blind eye to this.
5: The UK and other allies now banning trade with Israeli settlements, while calling the Israeli government's actions in Gaza a stain on the conscience of the world. Israel called the accusations outrageous and false. It responded by closing the British consulate in Jerusalem.
17: Now, the U.S. ambassador to Israel, Mike Huckabee, warned the U.K. it could face backlash from the U.S. if it imposes economic penalties on Israeli settlements. Faith?
10: Karen, thank you so much. In St. Paul, Minnesota, a police drone helped rescue an autistic child who had wandered away from home and into a pond. After the drone spotted the child, police quickly responded, rushing into the water and making the rescue.
17: Time now for your Wednesday weather.
23: Good morning. Lowell continues to pull away from Hawaii. It's transitioning to a tropical storm. Still some high rip current risk and some surf. It looks like this surf is going down across parts of Southern California along with the rip current risk as the remnants of Marie move away. This is an area to watch over the next 7 days. Could become Norbert over time. Big story in the mainland is the heat from the southwest into the deep south. Some storms from Cleveland into parts of Erie today. But this heat, triple digits right into late week from Sacramento over to Phoenix. That's your forecast. I'm ABC News senior meteorologist Lee Goldberg.
17: Coming up, the new lawsuit over how pregnant workers are treated at Amazon.
10: And also coming up, jurors from the Lindsay Clancy trial offer new insight into why the case ended in a mistrial.
17: And later, true sportsmanship on display at the U.S. Open.
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16: We're back with new details about the Lindsay Clancy trial. Jurors are now explaining why the case against the Massachusetts mother charged with killing her children resulted in a hung jury.
29: This morning, jurors in the Lindsay Clancy trial are offering new insight into how the case ended in a mistrial. The jury foreperson telling Channel 10 Boston that one holdout juror expressed reasonable doubt in the prosecution's case, but still refused to agree with the 11 other jurors who wanted to acquit Clancy.
30: He admitted he had reasonable doubt, and then he said, but I'm still not going to say that she's not guilty by reason of insanity.
29: The jurors say they did not enter deliberations 11 to 1, but reached that split over days of intense debate. Ultimately, 11 jurors concluded Clancy was in the throes of postpartum psychosis and not criminally responsible for killing her three children. But they say the one holdout could not be swayed, resulting in a hung jury. The prosecution argued the murders were premeditated, but some jurors say the state's case left questions unanswered.
31: The fact that they had no character witnesses in regard to Lindsay of being a bad mother, I found it to be biased right out of the gate.
29: Another juror telling Boston station WBZ, quote, there was so much doubt. Adding, the prosecution didn't have a figurative smoking gun. The jury foreperson saying, quote, everything proved she loved her children and must have snapped. Clancy's attorney says he hopes the case can help other women struggling with postpartum mental health.
32: Maybe the United States will come out of the dark ages as it comes to grips with women that are going through postpartum depression and try to provide help.
16: And prosecutors haven't said yet whether they plan to retry this case.
17: Amazon is facing a lawsuit over how it treats pregnant workers. Former warehouse employees claim Amazon violates the law by denying accommodations to pregnant women, including requests for chairs and bathroom breaks. Amazon denies the allegation, saying it approved nearly all pregnancy-related requests in the past year.
16: All right, coming up, a change at the airport when bottles of water could actually potentially be allowed through security.
17: We'll take that. Also ahead, the big clock controversy in college football isn't going away just yet.
2: You've never seen anything like this before.
33: Here it is. I mean, that's incredible.
36: This place is going to astonish you.
37: What is that?
36: Oh, my gosh.
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17: Back now with newly released documents about air quality at Ground Zero after the September 11th attacks. New York's mayor said they show city leaders back then lied about the air being safe to breathe. One document from 10 months after 9/11 details the presence of asbestos several blocks from Ground Zero.
11: There was poison in the air and on the ground and in the windowsills and in your air conditioners and covering your pets and your clothes, and it stayed there for months. Everyone knew.
17: Another document shows city officials expressing concern about potential lawsuits tied to air quality.
16: The TSA is considering a policy change that may save you water. The agency says they may allow some travelers who are part of the PreCheck program to bring bottles of water through security. Officials say new 3D baggage screening can detect whether a liquid inside a container is water.
17: We turn now to football. As the pros kick off their season tonight, college football seems to be plagued by controversy.
15: It's only Wednesday, but the NFL is back, kicking off tonight with a Super Bowl rematch.
18: Seattle reigns above them all.
15: The Patriots in Seattle to face the Seahawks, the team that crushed them in the big game earlier this year. Both sides missing a star running back. Seattle's Super Bowl MVP Kenneth Walker left for Kansas City, and the Patriots have ruled out Travion Henderson with an ankle injury.
19: The Las Vegas Raiders select Fernando Mendoza.
15: This year's number one draft pick will also start the season on the bench this weekend. The Raiders' Fernando Mendoza is the first top pick quarterback to sit out week one since 2018. He says he's fine with it.
20: I am all for whatever the team wants and whatever is best for the team.
15: Meanwhile, two big controversies in college football. The SEC now planning to vote on whether to expel LSU after Coach Lane Kiffin recruited players who had already signed NFL contracts. The SEC says pros cannot return to college, even though a Louisiana judge said they can.
21: Imagine if we had pro players.
15: It may be a moot point because LSU has now filled its roster without them. The other controversy, the Mid-American Conference is now appealing the result of the Western Michigan-Michigan game Saturday, where the refs put a second back on the clock, giving Michigan a Hail Mary do-over that resulted in their 13-12 win. Conference officials say the replay crew used the wrong clock.
17: As for the NFL, it's the first season opener on a Wednesday since 2012.
16: All right, coming up, the big announcement about Girl Scout cookies.
17: Plus, what we're learning about a foldable iPhone.
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17: Time to check the pulse. We begin with a U.S. Open match that ended at 3:35 a.m.
16: Yeah, it did. American Ben Shelton facing defending champ Carlos Alcaraz, I should say. The first set took over an hour, and they went the distance into a fifth set. An exhausted Ben Shelton finally prevailing. It was the latest finish in U.S. Open history.
17: Much earlier, it was an All-American women's showdown. Jessica Pegula rallying back to beat Emma Navarro. And an emotional moment, American Francis Tiafoe winning and then running to hug his opponent and friend, Alex Mickelson. Next, a new offering from the Girl Scouts.
16: Girl Scout cookies for dogs. The new snacks are called Patch Pals, and they apparently taste like blueberry muffins. And next, a major announcement expected from Apple today.
17: It is expected to unveil its first foldable iPhone. Reports say it will be called the iPhone Duo, with a starting price of $2,000. It was a passion project of former CEO Tim Cook.
16: And next, a car racing stunt underground.
17: Check out this Red Bull race car speeding down train tracks in Spain. Metal wheels weighing 65 pounds apiece were attached to the car. A driver then took it for a spin through Madrid's metro network, which was shut down for the entire event. Top headlines next.
25: All across America.
26: Good morning.
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11: Checking more top stories, OpenAI says its latest technology has solved a math problem that has puzzled experts for decades, solving it in just 88 hours. That claim comes as more industry insiders warn about the risk of AI getting out of control.
12: And delays are expected again today at London's Heathrow Airport after a major air traffic control glitch canceled more than 1,000 flights. A technical failure is being blamed.
11: President Trump is escalating the trade war with Canada. He's now banning the import of some new products, including motorcycles and most alcoholic beverages.
12: A member of the University of Iowa marching band has died days after his family says he suffered cardiac arrest at a game. Temperatures were in the 90s, but it is not clear if the heat was a factor.
11: Today's weather, rain from New England to the plains with strong storms in the Midwest and more dangerous heat in California.
12: And finally, a major honor for a 9/11 hero.
11: Here's Danny New.
13: As the attacks on September 11th turned 25 this week, a hero in the World Trade Center's South Tower has just received the nation's highest civilian honor.
14: This means the world to me, my daughters Paige and Honor, and our entire family.
13: Wells Crowther, commonly known as the man in the red bandana, posthumously received the Presidential Medal of Freedom from President Trump on Tuesday, as both his mother and sister, displaying red bandanas, accepted the award in Washington.
14: That Wells's light still shines brilliantly today, even after 25 years, is testament to his legacy of courage, compassion, and love for humanity.
13: On the morning the Twin Towers were struck, the 24-year-old equities trader and volunteer firefighter wore a red bandana over his face as he helped 18 people make it out safely. He kept going until the South Tower collapsed with him inside.
15: But he willingly made all of these trips up and down, up and down, up and down, over and over again, saving life after life.
13: Over the years, the red bandana has since become one of the defining symbols of the sacrifice so many Americans made that day. In 2014, when the National September 11th Museum opened,
16: over his nose and his mouth, he wore a red handkerchief.
13: President Obama began his remarks by sharing the native New Yorker's heroism.
17: A young man came and screaming and said, "I found the seer, follow me, only help the one you can help."
13: And in 2017, in the documentary Man in Red Bandana, survivors recounted the moment he appeared on the 78th floor, quote, out of nowhere. Now, 25 years later, Alison Crowther wants people to know they can wear the red bandana, too.
14: That's the real meaning of the red bandana. To be courageous. To find the good. To be the good.
18: And guys, since he was about 8 years old, Wells was known for always having his red bandana. So when survivor stories of a hero with a red bandana started to emerge after 9/11, his mother said she knew instantly.
11: That's your GMA First Look.
12: Have a great day.
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19: It's Wednesday, September 9th. Tariffs are one thing, but what if the U.S. and Canada just start banning each other? We start here. As new import taxes take effect, President Trump starts threatening companies.
11: The threat here of this going even further is very real.
19: The only problem, one of those companies employs workers.
1: ABC News. I'm Sherry Preston. A lot of questions in store soon for the pilots in the cockpit of that Amazon cargo jet that shot past the end of the runway in Miami, hitting a van and killing five people. NTSB Chair Jennifer Homendy.
2: We'll have to interview the crew. We'll have to interview others. We're going to want to talk to crew members of flights that may have landed prior to this flight.
1: The crew of that Amazon jet expected to be interviewed today. Later, we're expecting to hear the audio from the cockpit voice recorder. A major question, why a key braking system was not deployed during landing. Fighting in the Middle East, pushing oil prices back up again. Brent crude this morning trading above $100 a barrel for the first time since late July. President Trump ordering a ban on imports of some dairy Canadian products and most of the alcohol made in Canada, the move the latest in the trade war that has seen both sides hike tariffs since the breakdown of talks. This is ABC News.
19: Saying the Trump administration was asking for too many concessions by Canadian businesses with virtually none for Americans. President Trump responded to that by implementing new tariffs on goods coming from Canada. Carney said he would now do the same thing for American goods going up to Canada. Yesterday, those new taxes took effect. And here's the thing about trade wars. It never just ends there. There are always more ways to increase the pain, increase the pressure on the other country, as long as, and this is key, as long as your own citizens are willing to endure more economic pain themselves. That's the question. Just how much pain is everyone on either side of the border in for? Let's start the day with ABC's Elizabeth Scholze, who covers economics. Elizabeth, I'm telling you, I'm getting close to being tariffed out, but what are the latest ones here?
6: We're never tariffed out in this current administration, Brad. And, you know, I think to your point about the pressure, this is a gamble when it comes to the economic pain that Canada's Prime Minister Mark Carney is willing to make.
20: I warn that America is trying to break us so they can own us. And I promise that that will never, ever happen.
6: Canada imposed these new tariffs on $20 billion in products that are shipped from the U.S. into Canada. And this is a direct response, Carney says, dollar for dollar to the tariffs that were announced by President Trump last month. And these tariffs kind of had already been announced. Now they're actually in effect.
19: Right.
6: What this hits here are products in sectors like steel, dairy, appliances, farming equipment, paper products, electronics.
20: The most fundamental issue is that the cumulative U.S. demands revealed that they wanted us to become even more reliant on them, not less. In too many areas, they wanted dependency, not a true economic partnership.
6: Carney says these are the sectors that are most impacted by the U.S. tariffs that were announced on products shipped from Canada into America. And now this is Canada's response to that. But as we know, what we will see is Canadian businesses importing these products from the U.S. paying higher prices, just as American businesses importing their counter-tariffed products into the U.S. are paying higher prices. And of course, those cannot get passed down to customers, consumers, too.
19: Well, and so then this is where the story continues getting juicier, right? Because President Trump, sure enough, last night said, it's not over. We're going to institute even more tariffs. He added more items from Canada to that 50% list. So that means any of these items coming in from Canada that are on the list cost an extra 50% more for the importers. But there are options even beyond that for him, right? Because yesterday he started going back to Canadian companies directly, threatening to just ban their products straight up? What would that look like?
6: And that's exactly it. Because this, so far, this is still a pretty limited number, $20 billion when you're talking about overall trade between the U.S. and Canada. But the threat here of this going even further is very real. And the president alluded to that when he went after a major Canadian aerospace company, Bombardier. In a social media post earlier this week, the president said that Bombardier should not be able to sell its planes in the U.S. It said if they want access to our market, they must build here and stop treating America like a piggy bank. So this was a direct attack on a Canadian company. Keep in mind, this is a company that says it already does build a lot of its products in the U.S. A lot of the parts, it says, that go into making planes are already built in U.S. states.
19: Oh, so that means there's American employees of Bombardier who, that if you get banned, that's trouble for them.
6: Exactly. They say tens of thousands of jobs across the United States. And we did actually immediately hear pushback on this, Brad, from Republican Senator Jerry Moran in Kansas, saying that the presence of Bombardier in Wichita alone supports a local workforce of more than 1,000 employees. So there is a very deeply entwined relationship here that isn't as simple as just saying a Canadian company can no longer operate in the U.S. because we're in this trade war with them now. There is also, Brad, this broader risk beyond the tariffs when it comes to doing business between these two countries. And we're kind of already seeing that play out in other industries. We have seen multiple Canadian provinces ban the import of American liquor, of spirits. And this was really a way for Canadian provinces to say, we just don't agree with what President Trump is doing.
0: Like, kind of going further than the federal like tariff policy. This is them saying, no, you're allowed to take them just with big taxes. But in this province, actually, you're not even allowed to import them at all.
6: Exactly. They're saying, we're just not going to sell U.S. alcohol. Okay. And that has a direct impact. There was the U.S. Distilled Spirits Council says exports to Canada fell 70% over the past year. Beyond the tariffs, as you see this fraying of this really close economic relationship, there is the potential for this to get even worse. And that is where you could really see the pain kind of go across the economy.
0: Right. And sure enough, it's not just Bombardier. We've also heard that the Trump administration plans to ban a certain alcoholic products from Canada and motorcycle sales from Canada as well. So again, not just tariffs on the table here, just potential bans. You can't ship that stuff here. Elizabeth Schulze, thank you so much.
6: Thank you, Brad.
0: Next up on Start Here, our next guest was at Ground Zero on 9/11. Now he and millions of others are learning it was even more dangerous than they thought. We're back in a bit.
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21: 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We're tracking several stories breaking this evening. In the flood zone, the painstaking search for the missing continues.
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0: September 11th is this Friday. Every year, of course, Americans, particularly those near New York City and Washington, D.C., remember the sheer devastation caused by hijacked passenger jets plowing into some of this nation's most iconic buildings, killing thousands. Generally, these remembrances are similar every year. The terrible facts from that day really haven't changed. But yesterday, we did get some startling news from New York City. Under the new mayor, Zoran Mamdani, officials released a tranche of new documents, more than 150,000 of them related to the aftermath of 9/11. And among all this paper was the suggestion that, in the years following the attacks, the air around Lower Manhattan was even more toxic than what residents had been told. Remember, the smoke around this wreckage was not limited to a few blocks. This floated over rooftops and snaked through streets of the most populous city in the country. So if this info was a band-aid waiting to be ripped off, it took nearly 25 years to do it. So now, just days before the annual remembrance, New Yorkers have gathered near the rebuilt World Trade Center, and they're angry. We're joined now by someone who knows the story as well as anyone in the ABC family. NJ Burkett is a longtime correspondent for our New York station WABC. We now work in the same building, but NJ was there reporting live on the day of the attacks. He's actually on the site of the World Trade Center now. So NJ, can you actually just take me back to the days following 9/11? I'm wondering what the air was like, not just there where you are, but even around Lower Manhattan.
25: I'm speaking to you now from the exact spot where I was, where Marty Glembotsky, our photographer, made that video of me that has gone around the world so many times, where I was standing there narrating the scene, the firefighters and both buildings on fire, when just suddenly the South Tower just collapsed. And, we had to run.
4: And you can see the two towers, a huge explosion now, raining debris on all of us. We better get out of the way!
25: The smell that lingered in the air really for weeks and then even months.
5: And it got worse, guys. We don't know what we're breathing in.
25: There was a certain grittiness in the air as well, and at times you could taste it. It smelled like, a mixture of sort of toxic fumes and pulverized cement. There was asbestos that lingered in the air, we're now learning, and fiberglass, shards of glass, microscopic particles that I think a lot of people suspected, but there was no real proof at the time that was released to the public. And that's why this trove is so newsworthy. And that's why it's got a lot of people really annoyed.
7: Yeah, can you walk me through then what we learned yesterday and how we learned it?
25: Yeah, well, look, the city had been facing multiple lawsuits that were suing for disclosure. It's like, we know you've got documents, you better come clean with documents. And then magically, after 20 years, the Adams administration came across a trove, several boxes, I believe 68 boxes of documents that they suddenly discovered.
7: Mm-hmm.
25: I don't know what the truth is in there, whether they knew of the existence of the boxes and just didn't reveal them, or whether somebody really decided to look really carefully and find them. Whatever that is, we will find that out, I'm sure. But what they came out with is 170,000 documents.
8: I am proud to announce that our administration has settled two lawsuits between the city and 9/11 Health Watch, ending what has been a multi-year legal battle and restrictions on New Yorkers' ability to access information that can shed valuable insight on air quality and health concerns.
25: Documents like air quality results, air quality testing, internal memos where administration officials in multiple administrations talk to each other and issue each other warnings about, well, are we really telling people enough about the air quality? Mm. And what if we get lawsuits? Do we need to be prepared for multiple lawsuits?
8: These are documents that show what the city knew about the toxic air around Ground Zero, when they knew it, and how they acted to limit liability.
25: Were the first responders adequately protected? And what if they sue us saying they weren't? So all of these discussions were going on, and the public was unaware of them.
7: Yeah, what was the reaction like since these documents have been uncovered? Like you said, a lot of people probably understood implicitly that air quality was not the best, but the implication here seems to be that some people knew things that weren't being expressed.
25: Oh, sure. I think a lot of us who were down here for extended periods believed that there was something in the air that was a problem, something in the air that was dangerous.
23: There was poison in the air and on the ground and in the windowsills and in your air conditioners and covering your pets and your clothes. And it stayed there for months. Everyone knew.
25: But we kept getting reassurances. Remember, Christine Todd Whitman, who was the head of the EPA, reassured people that the air was safe to breathe. You can go to Lower Manhattan if you're on the pile. Yeah, you should probably wear something. But that guidance didn't come out for a while.
8: It would be one thing if government had stood alongside survivors and provided them with everything they needed at every step of the way. And yet we know that could not be further from what actually happened.
25: So I think a lot of us were not just misinformed, we were misled. And I think that is what's got people so angry about this.
7: Could we see more disclosures like this one? Because part of the story also seems like the Mamdani administration deciding to come forward with these documents, like this week of all the times. But could we see more document dumps like this going forward?
25: Yeah, well, understand that the administration has been under a lot of pressure to come clean about 9/11. And of course, Mamdani doesn't own 9/11. He's not losing anything by coming clean with the 9/11 documents. That was not his administration. His hands are clean. So yes, he's giving these documents up to the public. Lawyers will go through them, no doubt. And there will be more revelations. You've got a very aggressive New York City press corps, and they can only digest so much in a day or a day and a half. When people go through this, when the lawyers go through this stuff, there will be more.

0: by the city. So, yeah, I think they are bracing for more lawsuits. Yeah, where they go, whether they can be capped, how successful they'll be. I'm not an attorney, but there's no doubt there's going to be an avalanche of lawsuits. I mean, I'm not talking, you know, two or three.
1: Unbelievable story here. All right. NJ Burkett, down there at World Trade right now. Thank you so much for the time.
0: My pleasure.
1: Every 4 years, we witness two of the biggest political spectacles on the planet, the Republican and Democratic National Conventions. For days at a time, the RNC and DNC rent out entire basketball arenas. They fill them with 20,000 delegates and campaign staffers and volunteers, all to create this big rah-rah moment for the presidential nominees.
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1: Hotels are sold out, bars are rocking until the wee hours, it's a whole thing. This is not one of those years, of course. Yes, there's a big election, but not for the president. However, here in a midterm election, President Trump has called for a first-of-its-kind midterm convention, and that kicks off today in Dallas, Texas. ABC's deputy political director Ben Siegel is covering this up close. Ben, a little disappointed not to see you in like a hat and big belt buckle yet. We'll see what today brings, I suppose. But what is about to happen here?
4: Brad, as you said, this is a spectacle we see for the presidential years, and the president is trying to really inject that energy and excitement into his party ahead of the midterms. This is something that he has long wanted, to have a midterm convention to showcase what he believes are his successes in office. And he worked with the speaker, with the leader of the Republican Party, to make that a reality now for the midterms.
5: During this very important season, I'll be with you 100%. We're going to do something like I did for myself in the last presidential election.
4: We're in the final stretch here in the fall of the midterms. The president is facing some challenges with the Iran war, with sagging poll numbers. People's feelings about the economy are not great. So Republicans really are seeing this two-day celebration and gathering in Dallas as an opportunity to kind of put some adrenaline into the party, to excite voters, to remind them why they supported Republicans and why they should continue to support Republicans in this very pivotal midterm election.
1: So what are we about to see here? Is it all the same speeches from all the same people that you'd expect, or how does this work?
4: Yeah, Brad, the program looks a lot like a presidential year. We're going to see the president speaking tonight. The vice president will speak tomorrow. We're going to see prominent Republican leaders, people with specific issue advocates that will be addressing the crowd. And we're also going to see some interesting figures from the Trump administration. The Attorney General Todd Blanche, the president's former personal lawyer, will be speaking along with Secretary of Health and Human Services Robert Kennedy and some other officials from the administration. So that is maybe a departure from what we've seen in the past.
5: What I really want you to do is pretend, please, that I'm on the ballot. Just come and vote. It's so important.
4: By and large, this is a rally for the president's most fervent supporters. He has told them to pretend that he is on the ballot this year, and this is an effort to really gin up that excitement.
1: Well, that's the thing, is that like, there is a practical reason to have a convention in a presidential year. That's because you need people to vote for who the national nominee is going to be. So you physically get all your chosen delegates together in a room to hash it out. It feels ceremonial nowadays, but like, it has not always been a rubber stamp. Like, it's gotten rowdy. None of that applies to the Senate or the House, right? So, I mean, what's the point here? Are you trying to sort of highlight specific races or candidates? Do you trot out all 33 Senate nominees and 430-something House nominees? Or are you trying to address certain strengths and weaknesses of the party going into the fall?
4: So midterms are so often a referendum on the president. In this case, the president is battling some of his lowest approval ratings of his political career. You have voters really souring on the economy. The Iran war is deeply unpopular. But there are several key races on the ballot, notably in the Senate, where Republicans need the president's base, low propensity Republican voters to show up, and really bear hugging the president and his message and his strategy is actually part of their path to winning.
6: When everyone in Washington told him to abandon me and abandon the people of Texas, he didn't listen. Instead, he gave his complete and total endorsement.
4: So you have someone like Ken Paxton, the embattled Attorney General of Texas. He is running for Senate. That was a very divisive primary that he won, defeating a sitting senator Senator John Cornyn. There are many Republicans that don't want to vote for him. Of course, Democrats and independents are really galvanized to vote against him and maybe possibly turn Texas blue again. But there are so many Republicans in Texas. The winning strategy for Paxson is to really activate the Trump supporters, the people who don't usually turn out when Trump is not on the ballot. So that is a reason why he will be speaking

0: during this convention featured prominently. There are several other Republicans just like him who really need to activate low propensity MAGA voters in their states in order to prevent a blue wave from hitting their seats.
1: I never take any race for granted. I've always worked as hard as I can for the people of Maine.
0: I think an interesting part of this story as well is who is not going to be there. Every so often in a convention, we talk about who is skipping it, who does not want to maybe be associated with the president or the national party. People like Susan Collins, the senator from Maine this year, in a state that Kamala Harris carried, she is not going to be there. There are definitely some people who will benefit from some distance from the president in this environment. Of course, the challenge is the president is putting himself front and center in the party discussion. He is making the midterms in many ways a referendum on himself. So that really is creating a difficult balancing act for some of these candidates who usually want distance from the president in the midterms, and some of them are just choosing not to show up.
2: All right. Really interesting as we start this. Like you said, President Trump speaking tonight. I know all eyes will be on that. Ben Siegel, our deputy political director, thank you so much.
0: Thank you.
2: Next up on Start Here, French security's gotten tighter since the Louvre heist, right? Oh, mon Dieu. It's happened again. One last thing is Paul Shane.
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2: And one last thing. It's been almost 11 months since a gang of masked thieves broke into the Louvre in Paris. Remember how big this was? They broke in on the second floor, stole some of France's most storied crown jewels, and then got away on motorbikes. Since that moment, the entire nation has been reckoning with how this could happen in a country that values art so much. Like, how could you be able to pull off a heist like this in France in less than 10 minutes? Security services have never been on higher alert, and yet, it's happened again. Yesterday, on France's southern coast, authorities in the town of Cagnes-sur-Mer said their greatest local landmark, the Renoir Museum, had been robbed. Thieves had cut a hole in a fence, climbed through a window, clipped through wires holding frames to the wall, and grabbed four works by the French master. Police arrived in 5 minutes, but it only took the robbers 3 minutes to get in and out. Fortunately, they didn't get away with all of these works. The thieves dropped two of the four pieces as they fled. It's also more likely the authorities can track these guys down compared to, say, the robbers of the crown jewels. Remember, those could conceivably be stripped and melted down, while a painting has to stay intact to have any value. In fact, while these two missing paintings are reputed to be worth $10 million, it's tough to sell artwork that is now the subject of a nationwide manhunt. But it does heighten the already pressing questions about museum security, because it's not just the Louvre. In the last year alone, thieves stole gold nuggets from the French National History Museum, porcelain dishes from a famous ceramics institute, and a 2,500-year-old jewelry piece from a Burgundy museum. If French authorities can't guarantee the safety of cultural treasures like these, is every piece of art in the nation up for grabs? art experts say museums are still a relatively soft target. More traffic than a jewelry store, less security than a bank. Small museums like the Renoir exhibit, which hold only 12 paintings total, are particularly vulnerable. One piece of silver lining, at least one of these paintings has a history of returning to its rightful owners. Renoir's Young Woman at a Well was looted by the Nazis during World War II before finally being returned back to France. You hope that for all the lapses in security here, France's finest art detectives are on the case now. Actually, these thieves couldn't have picked a worse time to start stealing Renoirs, because in recent years, there's this whole movement, I'm not making this up, called Renoir Sucks at Painting. These are people who have shown up to protest at museums in Boston and New York to say, will you please stop including these paintings in your collection? They're not any good. Like, has nothing to do with the guy, just his aesthetic. I will say, the woman in Young Woman at a Well doesn't really have a face, but what do I know about fine art? I'm Brad Milkey. I'll see you tomorrow.

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0: 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David Muir, the most trusted anchor in America, the most watched anchor in America. 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
14: Hi, I'm Diane Macedo. Today on ABC News Live First, the aftermath of Hurricane Lowell. Hawaii is picking up the pieces after the storm hit Kauai with wind gusts topping 90 miles an hour. Homes are destroyed and roads are crumbled. Plus, the monster waves that forced evacuations in California. And millions are on alert for dangerous heat. Ginger Z is tracking it all. New escalation in Iran. The U.S. says it destroyed 5 more Iranian oil tankers after attacks on U.S. warships. The impact it's all having on oil prices. And inside the jury room in the Lindsay Clancy murder trial, what some of the jurors are saying about the lone holdout. Plus, sounding the alarm on AI, the top insiders warning about losing control of the technology and why one expert says no one is prepared for what's to come.
15: ABC News. I'm Sherry Preston. More details are emerging about the Amazon cargo plane crash in Miami that left 5 people dead. The NTSB will be interviewing both the pilots today, says ABC's Victor Okendo.
16: One pilot escaped the burning wreckage. First responders then pulling the second pilot out of the cockpit windshield.
17: He mentioned something like, oh, my career's over.
16: Abraham Altamar telling ABC News he was there and lent his phone to one of the pilots so he could call his wife.
17: He was saying like, hey, yes, I'm good. Tell my mom that, yes, I was in the accident, but I'm already out of the plane. I'm all right.
16: The Boeing 767 crashed around 2 p.m. Sunday.
15: The plane making a fast, unstable landing as the pilots, it appears, struggled to get the landing gear down on time. As the Middle East war goes on, oil trading is above $100 a barrel again this morning for the first time since July. And as the trade war goes on, the U.S. is now not just taxing, but banning certain products made in Canada. Here's ABC Chief White House Correspondent Mary Bruce.
18: The average price of a gallon of gas now $4.21. That's up $1.27 since the start of this conflict. And all of this comes as the president continues to escalate his trade war with Canada overnight, announcing the U.S. is banning certain Canadian goods, including some alcohol, dairy products, and motorcycles, and subjecting more goods to his 50% tariffs, including some mattresses, furniture, and types of aluminum.
15: Hurricane Lowell done with Hawaii, leaving a lot of cleanup behind. ABC's Kenna Whitworth on Kauai.
19: We saw cars bobbing in the storm surge as we hunkered down in our hotel. The sand pushed ashore by that surge, filling the hotel hallways, trapping vehicles in their tracks.
15: The streets that were flooded yesterday are now caked in mud. Transportation Security Administration considering letting those of you in TSA PreCheck bring water bottles through security once again as new technology is developed. You're listening to ABC News.
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15: Reaction coming in to the release of documents related to air quality at Ground Zero after 9/11.
8: This morning, we expect to hear from fire unions. This will be the first bit of reaction that we'll be hearing after that 170,000-page air quality report was released under the direction of the Mamdani administration. More FDNY members have died from 9/11-related illnesses than those who died on the day of the attacks. Over 12,000 FDNY members have been diagnosed with at least one illness related to time spent at Ground Zero.
15: ABC's Phil Tate in New York. A preview of the first ever GOP midterm convention kicking off today in Dallas. ABC Deputy Political Director Ben Siegel says some Republicans running in November, however, want nothing to do with it.
20: People like Susan Collins, the senator from Maine this year, in a state that Kamala Harris carried, she is not going to be there. There are definitely some people who will benefit from some distance from the president in this environment. Of course, the challenge is the president is putting himself front and center in the party discussion. He is making the midterms in many ways a referendum on himself. So that really is creating a difficult balancing act for some of these candidates who usually want distance from the president in the midterms. And some of them are just choosing not to show up.
15: Among those who will be speaking, HHS Secretary Robert Kennedy and Attorney General Todd Blanche. NFL regular season kicks off tonight with Super Bowl rematch. New England Patriots take on the Seattle Seahawks, who crushed the Pats at the big game earlier this year. Sherry Preston, ABC News.
16: In a fast, unstable landing, the pilots unable to deploy the thrust reversers in time because the pilots struggle to get all the landing gear firmly down in time.
21: Brakes were released at a ground speed of 120 knots. Throttles increased to values consistent with go-around thrust.
16: Authorities saying they obtained these black boxes from the incident as they searched the debris. New security video showing the moment the Boeing 767 crashed around 2 p.m. Sunday, overshooting the runway by 1,300 feet, slamming into a van with a cleaning crew inside, and then barreling through a fence before ultimately hitting an SUV. Here you see the moment one pilot escaped the burning wreckage, first responders then pulling the second pilot out of the cockpit windshield. Abraham Altamar telling ABC News he was there and lent his phone to one of the pilots so he could call his wife.
17: He was saying like, hey, yes, I'm good. Tell my mom that, yes, I was in the accident, but I'm already out of the plane. I'm all right. He mentioned something like, oh, my career's over.
16: The NTSB has not released any information from the cockpit voice recorder, but now that both pilots are out of the hospital, they will be interviewed, and that should give us more insight into what went so very wrong here. Back to you.
14: Victor Kendo, thank you. Global oil is now trading at $100 a barrel amid strikes between the U.S. and Iran. The U.S. hit 5 Iranian oil tankers in response to attacks on American warships. Now the price of oil is up 40% since the war started. Chief White House correspondent Mary Bruce has the latest.
22: Well, as the fighting continues to flare, oil prices are now spiking. Overnight, the U.S. hitting 5 Iranian oil tankers, saying that the strikes were in response to Iran shooting at American warships. Iran then firing at a U.S. base in Jordan, which the U.S. says was ineffective. This war is now in its 7th month, and the president says Iran is being, quote, punished greatly, but Iran is showing no signs of backing down. Iran announcing yesterday that they captured a U.S. underwater drone, broadcasting these images. An American official tells ABC see the drone had malfunctioned, calling it, quote, an older model that neither collected sensitive data nor carried any classified sonar or radar equipment. And as the fighting escalates, the pain at the pump is getting worse. The global oil price now hitting $100 a barrel for the first time since the end of July. That is up 40% since the war began. The average price of a gallon of gas now $4.21. That's up $1.27 since the start of this conflict. And amid all of this, the president continues to escalate his trade war with Canada. Overnight, announcing the U.S. is banning certain Canadian goods, including some alcohol, dairy products, and motorcycles, and subjecting more goods to his 50% tariffs. This morning, Canada says they are, quote, assessing the latest tariff measures. Back to you.
1: Mary Bruce at the White House, thank you. And ABC's contributor, former Deputy Assistant Secretary of Defense for the Middle East, Mick Mulroy, is here for more. Hi, Mick. Iran says it targeted American bases in Jordan. U.S. officials say the strikes were ineffective. Is this the new normal now?
2: So, Dan, it likely is. I think Iran is feeling the economic pressure both from Operation Economic Outcast and the naval blockade, as well as the U.S. essentially ending their ability to sell their energy by sinking all these tankers. They also have what's called fuel afloat, meaning they put this fuel out there and they have been selling that this entire time. But that's also running out. They have about 5 weeks left of that. And then they will essentially be selling no energy, which is how they fund their government. So they're trying to reach out and do something to change the U.S. perspective on this, which includes trying to inflict casualties by going after our naval assets and now also including multiple attempts to try to hit our air bases in the region.
1: CENTCOM says the U.S. destroyed 10 Iranian tankers in just the last week. They claim the ships are part of a shadow network that fund the IRGC and its proxies. What do you make of that?
2: That's exactly what they are. They're part of the shadow fleet. They've been trying to get around U.S. sanctions for years, and it's going to make it impossible to get around it if these ships no longer exist. So that is why the U.S. is really focusing on that. This is the aspect of the war that the U.S. thinks they can really capitalize on. Iran needs to be able to fund their regime. They do so by the selling of their energy, but they, of course, aren't just going to allow this to happen without trying to do something to change that perspective, which means escalating militarily, trying to get, again, these casualties, U.S. casualties, as well as trying to further obstruct the Strait of Hormuz. We can see that very little traffic is getting through there, but they are also getting none of their oil out, at least by maritime means. And this is going to probably continue. And like you said, this is going to be the new normal unless something changes.
1: Iran-backed Houthi rebels in Yemen say Saudi-backed forces launched dozens of airstrikes overnight in response to rebel attacks on Saudi Arabia. How do you see that conflict impacting the war with Iran?
2: So, Diane, this is the other tool that they have in their arsenal, they being the IRGC. They have officers with the Houthis. They are one of their proxies, and they've shown a willingness and, more importantly, a capability of obstructing the Red Sea and the Bab el-Mandeb, and actually hitting energy targets in Saudi Arabia. It just further drives up energy costs, as we can see, and that's what they're being instructed to do. And this likely will also increase and could drive the price of oil up even further.
1: Iran says it's announcing a new restricted zone outside the Strait of Hormuz. What does that mean for negotiations between the U.S. and Iran?
2: So they're simply trying to make it more difficult for any ship to get in or out of the strait, which, of course, is about 21% of the energy supply from the world flows to this strait. So that's why they're doing this. I don't know that it'll change much. Obviously, the U.S. is going to do everything they can to mitigate anything that Iran could do to obstruct the strait. And that's going to include going after these small IRGC boats that are attacking these vessels and also trying to lay mines, which, of course, is a big problem when it comes to getting commercial ships to come through the strait.
1: Mick Mulroy, thank you. Coming up, Anthropic insiders say AI could kill all humans. Why they say no one is prepared for what's next. Also ahead, the unseen heroism of the Secret Service on 9/11, how agents took unprecedented actions that day to protect American leaders.
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14: Welcome back to ABC News Live First. Airlines are dealing with a major backlog after canceling nearly 2,000 flights at London's Heathrow Airport. Britain's National Air Traffic Services is blaming an issue with the flight processing system, but says it's been resolved. And the UK Transportation Secretary is denying claims of a cyber attack. The glitch also affected several other airports throughout the UK. Now, some airlines are calling for the head of the National Air Traffic System to resign. An Anthropic team leader says AI has a more than 10% chance of killing all humans. A researcher at Anthropic just quit the company, citing fears that it could, quote, kill us all by the end of the decade. An Anthropic team leader then responded on X, agreeing and adding that Anthropic has no plan to prevent it yet. Now, OpenAI's chief scientist says AI models are already becoming superhuman in their ability to break in and out of computer systems. ABC's Elizabeth Shelsey has the details.
34: These disturbing warnings from the people building AI are growing louder every day. A researcher at Anthropic, the company behind Claude, posted late Tuesday that he resigned. He wrote, "The people building AI earnestly believe that it could kill us all by the end of the decade. This is not a marketing stunt." A current Anthropic team leader responded, "We really do earnestly believe AI could kill all humans," adding he thinks it's a greater than 10% chance that happens over the next decade. And this comes after OpenAI's chief scientist warned AI models are becoming superhuman in their ability to break in and out of computer systems. The risk could be, for example, that AI hacks into a hospital's IT system or a public utility. The companies are calling on more coordination between governments and businesses to beef up cybersecurity now. But at the same time that they are sounding the alarm, they're racing and competing to advance the tech. Both OpenAI and Anthropic are set to go public within months. Meta also just released its own AI personal assistant called Muse. It can send your emails, book travel, pay bills. You will have to share payment info or passwords. Meta says they will be stored securely in the cloud, but that tech is raising some privacy concerns. Back to you.
14: Elizabeth Shelsey, thank you. And we're learning new details about the Secret Service's race to protect President George W. Bush on 9/11. Agents say they were making split-second decisions during the unprecedented attack with limited information. Now, 25 years later, we're looking back at their heroism. ABC News contributor, retired Secret Service agent Don Mihalik was one of them. Hi, Don. Thanks for coming
0: on. Hey, Diane. How are you?
14: So,
0: how are you?
14: Talk me through this. What do you remember about that day?
0: Well, you know, 25 years later, as we commemorate what happened on the September 11th attacks, there's a lot of focus on the horror, the losses, which we should always remember. But it's also important to stop and remember all the heroism across the country, including by Secret Service agents in New York, D.C., and with President Bush. I was assigned to the New York field office on that day in 2001. We were actually having our meeting for the UN General Assembly, the security planning meeting. All the agents in New York and some agents for D.C. were heading to Seven World Trade Center to go over the security plan for the upcoming United Nations General Assembly. When American Flight 11 hit the North Tower, the agents flooded out onto the streets, started helping FDNY fight fires. They helped the NYPD rescue people, direct traffic, the Port Authority. They jumped in and started helping without any direction to make sure that they could help save lives. Two agents, Tom Armish, John Buckley, ran 40 flights up into the North Tower and rescued people. And when they got down to the lobby area of the North Tower, the South Tower had collapsed. They got trapped in the rubble, and they were able to get out the FDNY and civilian personnel that were trapped with them. And while that was going on, we had our headquarters in D.C., Director Stafford, who was putting together or executing the continuity of operations plan, a plan that's been on the books in a government since World War II, never used before. And literally, he had to put it together and execute it and make sure the leadership of the United States was kept safe because of the fear of a decapitation or a broader attack. And then, of course, we have the stories of special agents with the vice president's detail who ran into the office, lifted him up off the desk, brought him down into the PIOC, the bunker, as it's generally called, which they knew could withstand the plane hitting the White House, but they weren't sure that they could survive the fire. You had all of these acts going on by individual special agents of the Secret Service in order to keep the president safe, to keep all the leaders that they were responsible for safe. There were heads of state in New York City that they had to remove and harden up on in order, because out of fears of attacks against them. And then you also had all the rescue and heroism going on down at Ground Zero. So it was a tremendous day that was executed not by direction, but by training, individual effort, and by the work and decision-making of individuals who were trying to help people and save lives.
14: How much of what happened was following training versus improvising in the moment? How much training do you get for something like this?
0: The training is there in order to protect and save people, but the improvising about how to address a situation which nobody had ever expected or anticipated before was where that improvisation came in, including with President Bush when Eddie Marenzel was down at the school in Sarasota with President Bush. After Andy Card told President Bush that the nation was under attack, he repeated the same phrase to Eddie Marenzel, who then grabbed the military aide, the White House chief of staff, and some others to put together a plan to move the president because they were afraid that Air Force One was a target. And of course, the president being the commander in chief, they needed to keep him safe so the leadership structure of the United States could continue to function, again, expecting a broader decapitation type attack. That was all improvised. That was not something that they had in their back pocket. And they executed it based upon training, instinct, and capability.
14: And Don, the president initially wanted to go back to Washington, but his detail kept him moving to safer locations. How does the Secret Service handle that?
0: Well, that's where relationships help. But I think everybody except the president knew that D.C. was unsafe at that time. So the president was pushing against a wrath of intelligence information that said it was unsafe. You couldn't go back. So Eddie Marenzel, the White House chief of staff, the vice president even, and his national security advisor all told him it is unsafe to come back to D.C., which is why they moved the president across to two different Air Force bases, including Offutt Air Force Base, which, interestingly enough, was in the middle of a nuclear drill the day they brought Air Force One there on September 11, 2001.
14: All right, Don Mihalik, we appreciate you coming on, as always. Thank you.
0: Thanks, Diane.
1: Coming up, the major wins at the U.S. Open. Belle Shelton's moving on after taking down defending champ Carlos Alcaraz. We've got all the highlights next.
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15: I met Joel. 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
41: I'm Robin Roberts in Southern California, covering those devastating wildfires. 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
1: Welcome back to ABC News Live First. Oracle Red Bull Racing is swapping the racetrack for the train tracks. The Spanish Grand Prix is returning to Madrid after 45 years, so Red Bull took their championship-winning car onto the rails to celebrate. Engineers had to specially design steel wheels for the F1 car to drive on the rails, and Madrid shut down their metro network. The Spanish Grand Prix will be held at the all-new Madrid circuit from September 11th to September 13th. And four Americans are one step closer to a U.S. Open title. Ben Shelton had a stunning win against Carlos Alcaraz last night. Now Shelton, Francis Tiafoe, and Jessica Pegula are advancing to the semifinals, and one more American could join them if she wins today. ABC's Lara Spencer has a look at all the action that went deep into the night.
42: Overnight, Ben Shelton rising to the occasion, defeating reigning U.S. Open champ Carlos Alcaraz.
43: That's phenomenal from Shelton.
42: Shelton dominating on the court, taking the second and third sets after Alcaraz won the first set tiebreaker.
43: Well, Alcaraz got level at two sets all pretty quickly.
42: But Carlos was not done yet, coming from behind to force a fifth set, ending in a 10-point tiebreak.
43: Match point for the win of Shelton's life.
42: Shelton prevailing, though, with a 146-mile-an-hour serve to set up an All-American semifinal for the men.
44: The city of New York that showed up tonight till 3 a.m. with the USA chants until the very end, that's what kept me going, and that's what got me this win tonight.
42: Earlier at Arthur Ashe, an emotional embrace between two Americans following an epic 4.5-hour battle.
0: Mickelson fired up to hold.
42: 22-year-old Alex Mickelson looked poised to upset 11-seed Francis Tiafoe, kind of taking the first two sets. But then Big Foe began mounting a comeback for the ages.
0: Francis Tiafoe is back in it.
42: The end coming down to yet another fifth set, 10-point tiebreak.
2: Welcome back to the semifinals, Francis Tiafoe.
0: Comeback complete!
42: After the match, appreciation for each other.
3: I really like Alex. I really, really do. I understand the moment. He was definitely crying on shoulders.
4: He's saying a lot of, you know, nice personal things.
42: On the women's side, Jessica Pegula mounting a comeback to advance to the semis over fellow American Emma Navarro. Pegula losing the first set before storming back 6-4, 6-3.
5: I just really enjoy playing this game and challenging myself every single day to get better.
1: Lara Spencer, thank you. Coming up, new questions around the return of Meghan and Harry to the UK. How the couple's reacting to a note about them from King Charles to his staff.
6: We're doing a mom talk trip to New York. It's Whitney's opening night of Chicago.
7: I think Jen's coming too.
6: Why?
8: I want to look better for New York, but no more surgery. And if I do get another one, play this back, please.
6: He's here.
8: No.
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9: What do you think your mom's reaction would be?
6: Taylor, are you for real?
10: Across America.
11: Good morning.
12: Hello.
10: Wherever we are.
11: Welcome home. It's good to be home.
10: It feels like home.
13: Hi. When's the last time we dropped our things and went? Woke up somewhere that
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13: We've both never been. Growing up doesn't mean
11: 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Good morning. Good morning.
10: At the start of the day, letting us into your home. Putting the good
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24: ABC News, I'm Sherry Preston. Oil prices back up to about $100 a barrel as the U.S. and Iran trade attacks in the Middle East once again. ABC's Mary Bruce is at the White House.
25: The U.S. overnight hitting five Iranian oil tankers, saying the strikes are in response to Iran shooting at American warships. Iran then firing at a U.S. base in Jordan, which the U.S. says was ineffective. This war is now in its seventh month, and the president says Iran is being, quote, punished greatly, but Iran shows no signs of backing down.
24: NTSB investigators are set today to talk to the pilots of that Amazon cargo jet that raced past the end of the runway in Miami, hitting several cars. Five people were killed. Data from the plane's black boxes show a key braking system was not engaged. Hurricane Lowell leaving behind thousands of power outages and washed out roads in western Hawaii. Apple today is set to unveil its newest slate of iPhones in the first big event since John Ternus took over as CEO. Widely expected a foldable phone.
26: By reason of insanity, ABC chief correspondent Aaron Katursky has more.
27: The jury in the Lindsey Clancy trial deadlocked for days.
28: I'm going to declare a mistrial.
27: And this morning, these jurors say one holdout refused to budge.
29: He had the hardest time getting off the fact that Lindsay viciously killed her children.
27: The foreperson told NBC 10 Boston the holdout expressed doubt about Clancy's guilt, but voted to convict her anyway.
30: He had reasonable doubt. He admitted he had reasonable doubt. And then he said, but I'm still not going to say that she's not guilty by reason of insanity.
27: Clancy's attorney, Kevin Reddington, told ABC News he understands the passion.
31: You've got three dead children. You've got a lot of lightning rod emotion on both sides. Unbelievable emotion on both sides. It's easier to say she's evil and throw her in jail and walk away, but she's not evil.
32: Could you understand maybe why someone would be hell-bent on convicting Lindsay Clancy, even with doubts about the case?
31: I mean, that would be a human emotion. She deserved an acquittal, not because of me, but because of the evidence that was there or not there.
27: And Reddington is also speaking out in defense of Clancy's ex-husband, Patrick, who's been vilified online.
31: He was by her side. He talked to these doctors. He told one of them that you're turning her into a zombie. And he was with her literally days after and forgave her. I think what's happened to that man is reprehensible.
27: Patrick Clancy's attorney said in a statement there will be consequences for those on social media spreading outright falsehoods that Patrick was somehow involved in the death of his young children.
33: Lindsay Clancy's lawyer told us he is already planning for a new trial, though he said he hopes it would be on a lesser charge than first-degree murder. That way he could try to arrange a plea deal or get the case heard by a judge instead of a jury. Back to you.
26: Aaron Katursky, thank you. Let's bring in ABC legal analyst Brian Buckmeyer. Brian, these jurors say the holdout expressed reasonable doubt about Clancy's guilt, but still refused to acquit her. What's your reaction to that as a defense attorney?
1: Yeah, so if the holdout was explaining that there was reasonable doubt depending on what you describe, I'm assuming it's reasonable doubt based on we heard in interviews of lack of criminal responsibility. Because don't forget, in the state of Massachusetts, the defense gets to raise that defense, and it's the prosecution's burden in order to show that there's reasonable doubt that Lindsay Clancy was not suffering from postpartum psychosis at the time when she killed her children. And so if there's reasonable doubt as it applies to that, that means, as the law works out and as it applies, you should say that she's not guilty by lack of criminal responsibility. If you're following the rules and you're following the metrics that the court has given you, regardless of the outcome, you're supposed to vote in that way. If you don't, that's what we describe as a rogue juror, and you're not following the instructions.
26: Brian, how do you think what these jurors are saying affects how prosecutors move forward?
1: I think for prosecutors, they're going to think about, one, the potential jury pool, not just the first go-around, but now the second go-around. When the state of Massachusetts, the entire country, and in many parts of the world, they've heard about Lindsay Clancy, they have an opinion of it, and it's still very divided. The next jury trial that happens for the prosecution could be 11-1 to convict, and you can have one holdout doing the exact same thing that happened here, but in the opposite direction. This could be a case where you continue to try and try and try again, and there's always a holdout because the country, the state, this community is divided, and they might think about other alternatives like a plea deal or trying to reduce one of the charges to make this a bench trial and see if the defense attorney will go that route instead of another jury trial.
26: Does this open the door for Clancy's lawyer to make a double jeopardy appeal?
1: I don't think so. When it comes to double jeopardy and there is a hung jury and then there's a declared mistrial, that operates differently from the standpoint of double jeopardy being tried twice for the same crime. It's because how the case was resolved with a mistrial that allows for a legal loophole to have the person retried again. If there's a double jeopardy argument here, we would never see mistrials being retried throughout the country, and we've seen dozens, if not hundreds, of those following the other cases.
26: Argue that the mistrial should not have been declared given that letter from the jury, the letters from the jury, and his appeals at the time, that this should not be a mistrial and that juror should be removed?
1: I think there's an argument for appeal in the sense of the note that came through, the way the judge handled the note. Of course, the argument that we saw in the final argument of trying to go to the appellate court, the Supreme Court of the state, and say that the judge should have inquired more. And then now hearing from the jurors inside to suggest that if there was a greater inquiry, at least as we're hearing from these three jurors, and I believe one other spoke independently as well, then this one individual who was not following the rules, in the same way, for example, if it was a self-defense case, and the person simply says, I don't care, under no circumstances should a person be allowed to defend themselves, killing is killing, we would exclude that person from a juror from not following the rules and applying their own personal standard and have another juror. I think this only solidifies the defense attorney's argument, but the solution would still just be another trial, so you get back to where you started in making that argument.
26: Brian Buckmeyer, thank you. Global oil prices are now trading at $100 a barrel amid strikes between the U.S. and Iran. The U.S. hit five Iranian oil tankers in response to attacks on American warships. Now the price of oil is up 40% since the war started. Meanwhile, Israel's responding to the British government's harshest accusation yet. Karen Hua has the latest.
2: Good morning. Now the Pentagon says it's targeting Iran's oil money, not just its military. These constant attacks continue to make things more expensive for Americans, with no clear timeline of when prices will level out.
3: This morning, the U.S. and Iran trading blows again as the price you pay at the pump keeps climbing, with analysts warning prices could soon jump even higher. New video from the Pentagon shows an Iranian oil tanker going down in the Gulf of Oman, one of five the U.S. says it destroyed yesterday after Iran fired missiles at a Navy warship. The missiles missed. The Pentagon says it's now targeting Iran's oil money, not just its military.
4: Iran continues to try to hit U.S. naval ships, and for every time they do that or try to do that, they're going to lose tankers.
3: Iran hitting back overnight, releasing video of what it says are missiles launching toward a U.S. base in Jordan. Jordan says it shot down 18 missiles and no one was hurt. Iran also claiming to seize this U.S. underwater drone. The escalation coming as gas prices here at home average $4.15 a gallon, up $1.17 since the war began. Goldman Sachs warns if the attacks keep escalating, oil prices could jump another 20%.
2: The fighting also spreading to Saudi Arabia. Iran-backed Houthi rebels attacked Saudi energy facilities, wounding dozens of people. Elsewhere in the Middle East, a separate diplomatic crisis, as the British government levels its harshest accusation yet against Israel.
0: The British government agrees that there is ethnic cleansing of Palestinians in areas of the West Bank, perpetrated by settler terrorists. And all too often, the Israeli government has turned a blind eye to this.
2: The UK and other allies now banning trade with Israeli settlements, while calling the Israeli government's actions in Gaza a stain on the conscience of the world. Israel called the accusations outrageous and false. It responded by closing the British consulate in Jerusalem. The fighting has also spread to Saudi Arabia now. Iranian-backed Houthi rebels attacked Saudi energy sites, hurting dozens of people. Karen Hua, ABC News, Washington.
26: Karen Hua, thank you. And ABC News contributor, former Deputy Assistant Secretary of Defense for the Middle East, Mick Mulroy, is here for more. Hi, Mick. The British consulate in Jerusalem has 30 days to close after the UK announced sanctions against Israeli settlements. How do you see this playing out?
5: So it's going to cause a strain, obviously, between Israel and the United Kingdom. Israel, of course, denies all the claims that the UK is making. But it's also important to point out that the UK has recognized essentially Palestine as a state. And once they did that, that caused them to reconsider much of their actions and quite frankly, rhetoric toward Israel. So it's going to likely increase the tensions. We'll see what happens from here. There could be some kind of diplomatic response from the UK when it comes to Israeli presence there. But we'll have to see, of course, because the chances of of Israel changing their perspective and doing different policy are very slim.
26: Iran says it captured a U.S. unmanned underwater drone at the entrance of the Strait of Hormuz. The Pentagon says the drone malfunctioned. How concerning is it that this drone was captured?
5: So at least there's some reports that this was not a very highly advanced drone. It was an older generation and essentially is commercially available. If that's the case, then this is not that significant. If it was a more sophisticated, highly classified version, which of course the Navy does have, then we'd be more concerned. So if some of these drones are going to be captured, they're essentially disposable. And so if that's the case, then I think we obviously wouldn't want it because they can use some of the commercial technology that they find on it. But ultimately, that's why we have these drones. They're unmanned, so there's no danger of a hostage or prisoner of war type scenario. So I think this is going to happen more and more, but this might not be as significant as we first thought.
26: Iran's calling the U.S. attacks on its ships on Saturday a war crime. What do you make of that?
5: So it's pretty rich that Iran's calling attacks on ships war crimes. They've been attacking commercial vessels from countries all over the world, killing their crew that have nothing to do with the war between Iran and the United States. The U.S., of course, is going through the process, which is they hail them, they tell them to stop, they tell them to go to port, they don't do so. And then the U.S. goes after the engine room. After announcing that they're going to do it, many of these ships, the crew had already left. So this is how you go about naval blockades. That's not what Iran's doing. Iran is attacking ships without any warning, and they've been doing so for the entirety of this war.
26: Iran says it's announcing a new restricted zone outside the Strait of Hormuz. What are you watching for there?
5: So Iran is really feeling the pressure. The United States, both from the Operation Economic Outcast, as well as the blockade, as well as now these attacks on their ships, it's really causing a crunch for them when it comes to being able to sell their energy, which is how they fund their regime. So this is going to likely cause Iran to try to do something to change the U.S. perspective. I don't think it will. Expanding the zone, if you will, means they're probably going to attack other ships in this area in coming days and weeks, simply trying to keep the strait closed. And they are doing it a pretty good job when it comes to that. There is very few ships going through the strait. That's a big problem. It's going to take a long time for countries to figure out how to go around this issue. But right now, the U.S. is really banking on causing so much economic hardship to the regime that they come back to the negotiation table with terms that are more acceptable to the United States.
26: All right, Mick Mulroy, thank you. And a letter from the royals is raising questions about Harry and Meghan's return. It's King Charles's first official acknowledgement of Harry's return, and it defines the pair's status among the family. Another couple says they were taken by surprise by the note. ABC News Chief International Correspondent James Longman has those details. James?
6: The Sussexes have been back in the UK just a few weeks, and the non-working royals have certainly been grabbing the headlines. A source close to them has told ABC News that they were, quote, surprised by the letter that was sent out on the King's behalf, in which the palace sought to define their status now that they're back in the UK. In that letter, Charles explained Harry and Meghan are private citizens and do not represent the crown, and that means people are not expected to say Your Royal Highness to them when they meet, nor are people expected to bow or curtsy. Harry's team is briefing that they heard about the letter just minutes before it was made public, and they didn't have any time to respond. Now, this was the King's first official recognition of his son's return. He has privately let it be known he's looking forward to spending more time with the family, and we do know that the two of them have spoken, but there has been complete silence from Prince William. No comment from Kensington Palace, and no sign of the rift between the brothers healing anytime soon. And another major question hangs over all of this. Will Harry and Meghan be given taxpayer-funded police protection, as Harry has asked? We know that the committee that decides this is meeting this week, so perhaps we will have an answer to that soon. James Longman, ABC News in London.
26: James, thank you. Coming up, a new study on GLP-1s and hair loss. Dr. Patel has a look at why researchers say the drugs are potentially linked to male pattern hair loss. Also ahead, the 2026 NFL season kicks off tonight. How top draft pick Fernando Mendoza is clearing up for his rookie season and why he's deleting social media.
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13: We're doing a mom talk trip to New York. 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
7: Welcome back to ABC News Live. First, police in Minnesota are crediting a drone with helping to rescue an autistic child. St. Paul police say bystanders spotted a child struggling to get out of a pond and called 911. They say their public safety drone quickly arrived on the scene, giving officers crucial information about where the child was. Police then rushed in and made the rescue. The family says the child has autism and wandered from their home without them knowing. Now it's time for Patel It Like It Is, where ABC News contributor Dr. Alok Patel shares health advice on the topics that matter most to you. Today, he's talking about GLP-1s and hair loss and a new study on whether it's better for you to walk fast or walk far. Hi, Dr. Patel. So let's get into it. A new study shows GLP-1s may have the unintended side effect of hair loss. Why is that happening to some people?
8: Yeah, that's right, Diane. We've, for a few years, have seen reports that for some individuals taking GLP-1s, they're experiencing some hair loss in addition to losing weight. Now, the biggest reason that researchers have looked at over the last few years is stress shedding, which I think a lot of people can relate with. If you lose weight quickly, there might be hormonal shift stress in your body, and there might be temporary hair thinning or loss. Another reason could be because people are taking in less nutrition. They're not eating as much protein, iron, vitamin D, or zinc when they aren't on GLP-1s. But this new mechanism, which is just suspected, relates to male pattern baldness. Now, researchers looked at genes and men who have hair pattern baldness and found that they have GLP-1 receptors in a greater number in their hair follicles. So it's possible that GLP-1s might interact with this to some degree. But again, that's a genetic proposed mechanism. But there's many different ways that GLP-1s might affect your dome while you're looking at ways to shed pounds.
7: Is there any way to prevent hair loss if you're taking GLP-1s?
8: Well, the first thing to do is to not panic, because if it is from rapid shifts in your weight, it might be temporary. And if you need to be on GLP-1s for an indicated reason, for diabetes, heart disease, for example, you want to talk to your doctor firsthand and make sure you don't quit immediately when you see hair thinning. But prioritizing nutrition is extremely important. And I stress that, making sure that you're eating a nutrient-dense diet with nutrients and vitamins and minerals such as protein and zinc, which are good for your hair. But also, if you're a male and you're worried about pattern baldness or it runs in your family, you might want to be taking another medication to prevent that. So those conversations with your doctor, very important.
7: And Dr. Patel, new studies comparing the health impacts of walking fast versus walking for a longer period of time, which is more effective?
8: I wouldn't say which one is more effective. It's about looking at the value of both of them. And this just adds more scientific backing to the value of a brisk or power walk, which we all know that we love in the ABC office, doing those quick laps. Researchers looked at about 100,000 adults, split them into three groups, and found that those who were walking 5,000 steps a day at a faster pace had the same reduced risk of dying than those who walked 5,000 to 7,500 steps, but at a slower pace. But it's important to note this is a small study, and those who walked more had an even greater benefit. So long story short, you can control two things: the time of how long you walk or how fast you walk. And if you have a really busy day, or you're stuck in an office or traveling, just walk a little bit faster and you will still have a meaningful impact.
7: I love how we both do this every time we say walk. Why?
8: I know. It's like playing charades with yourself. I don't know.
7: Dr. Alok Patel, thank you.
8: Thank you.
7: And if you have any questions for Dr. Patel, leave him a message on our Instagram feed at ABC News Live. He might answer your question right here on Friday. Coming up, one-on-one with the Raiders' new QB, how first-round draft pick Fernando Mendoza is feeling heading into week one with the NFL.
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8: I met Joel. He was magnetic. I knew I met the man I'm going to marry. 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
9: She knew something wasn't right.
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11: David Muir, the most trusted anchor in America, the most watched anchor in America. 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
14: Welcome back to ABC News Live First. The tech world is gearing up for Apple's surprise and shine event today. The company is expected to announce the new iPhone 18 line and a long-rumored foldable iPhone modeled after Samsung and Google Pixel versions. It will also be the company's first event under new CEO John Ternus. The event starts at 1 p.m. Eastern. New Raiders quarterback Fernando Mendoza speaking out ahead of his rookie season. The first overall draft pick won the Heisman Trophy and the national championship with Indiana last year. Now he's facing high expectations in Las Vegas. ABC's Becky Worley has the exclusive interview.
15: He's going to take off and run. Mendoza weaves his way first and go diving toward the end zone. Touchdown!
16: It was a storybook ending to the collegiate championship.
15: There's no words. There's no words. This is the most special moment of my life.
16: Fernando Mendoza took the sports world.
17: With the first pick in the 2026 NFL Draft, the Las Vegas Raiders select Fernando Mendoza.
16: And the nation by storm.
18: Mommy, this is your trophy as much as it is mine.
16: I meet up with Mendoza in his new home of Las Vegas.
19: You're in the NFL. Dream come true.
18: Dream come true.
19: How's it going?
18: It's going.
16: It's been a measured launch. Mendoza, the first number one QB draft pick, not to start since 2018, a decision that's led to a lot of media discussion.
19: You were the best player in college football, number one NFL draft, and now you're on the bench for week one. How does that feel?
18: It feels great. And that might be not what you're expecting to hear. However, I am all for whatever the team wants and whatever is best for the team. And the coaches decided that that is best for the team, so I'm all in. I'm excited to see my guys go out there and play and try to be the best teammate possible.
19: How much outside chatter do you listen to?
18: During the year, I delete social media. I'm able to eliminate that variable to make sure I listen to the sources that are the most important to me, which is anybody that's part of the organization, family, and friends.
16: Helping him stay grounded, his relationship with his mom, whose struggles with MS have been an inspiration for Mendoza.
19: One of the things that people love about you is your connection with your mom. How's she doing?
18: Mom's doing well. She is doing well. She's at home in Miami, you know, battling every single day, keeping a smile on her face, and doing everything I can to try to support her. We started the Mendoza Family Fund, where we've donated a lot of money to try to raise MS awareness and hopefully one day find a cure. So we're fighting every single day.
19: Given how busy you are with the Raiders, are you finding space to connect with her?
18: I am. I'm finding a lot of space to connect with her. And I do that by calling her. We call every day, probably around two or three times.
5: I felt like a duck. And he says another way he's staying focused is using AI. Fernando partnering with ChatGPT to organize his life off the field.
18: It's to make my life more efficient, whether it's answering emails, making a movie choice, making a nutrition choice, or helping with my overall wellness.
19: When I was drafting my fantasy team, I asked AI, should I pick you as my QB? And AI said, you have a lot of upside potential, but maybe not QB1. How do you feel about that analysis?
18: I think AI has a great grasp, but I'm going to bet on myself. It's up to me to make sure that next year this time, AI says to pick me.
19: I drafted you.
18: Oh, thank you. Yeah. I appreciate it.
19: That's what I'm saying.
18: Let's go.
5: When I asked Fernando what he's learned most and that's been the biggest theme as he's entered the NFL, he says next play mentality. Forget what just happened. Be a goldfish, as Ted Lasso would say. And he says the coaching staff, even Tom Brady, have reinforced that. And his mom gave him a little a rhyme that goes for this. It's in the cultural ether. The past is history. The future a mystery. So be in the now. It's a gift. That's why they call it the present. Back to you.
14: Becky Worley, thank you. And thank you for watching. I'm Diane Macedo. The news never stops, and neither do we. We have a lot more news right after the break. Stay with us.
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20: 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In the flood zone, the painstaking search for the missing continues.
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11: 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David Muir, the most trusted anchor in America, the most watched anchor in America. 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
30: From ABC News, I'm Sherry Preston. The price of oil is back up to $100 a barrel, and the cost of a gallon of gas on average now $4.15 nationwide, well over a dollar since the war against Iran began. Some warning gas prices could see another 20% rise if the conflict goes on. ABC's Mary Bruce is at the White House.
31: This war is now in its 7th month, and the president says Iran is being, quote, punished greatly, but Iran shows no signs of backing down. Iran announcing yesterday that they captured a U.S. underwater drone. An American official tells ABC the drone had malfunctioned, calling it, quote, an older model that neither collected sensitive data nor carried any classified sonar or radar equipment.
30: The U.S. overnight hitting 5 Iranian oil tankers in retaliation for Iran shooting at U.S. warships. Carrying water through security at airports is on the table for the near future, says ABC transportation correspondent Gio Benitez.
32: The TSA administrator telling ABC News that the agency is considering letting pre-check members bring water bottles through security, so you need to be a pre-check member. remember that. It's got a lot to do with the new technology they're using. The new lanes will use e-gates with facial comparison technology, so passengers don't have to show their boarding pass or IDs, and 3D scanners for luggage. And those are the scanners that are going to let them detect whether or not it's water in a bottle.
0: Or something else. At the Miami airport, more investigations today following the deadly Amazon cargo plane crash. One thing we do know, according to the NTSB's Chi-Hoon Shin, there was
1: no indication in the recorded data that speed brakes or thrust reversers were deployed.
0: The plane traveling at over 120 miles an hour as it hit the runway. The U.S. is banning the import of certain products from Canada, including a range of dairy products, motorcycles, and most alcoholic beverages. The ban takes effect at the end of the month and comes amid a growing trade war between the U.S. and Canada after trade talks broke down last month. 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
0: Some say it's a legit party convention. Others, simply 2 days of cheering for President Trump. The Republicans' two-day midterm convention kicks off in Dallas today.
4: Over the course of 12 hours from now until Thursday night, speakers will focus on Republican tax, immigration, and economic policies, with time tomorrow for an observance of the 25th anniversary of 9/11. President Trump was largely responsible for planning the event. He's the last to take the stage both nights.
0: That's ABC's Jim Ryan in Dallas. Hawaii is recovering from Hurricane Lowell's wind and rain. ABC's Kana Whitworth is on the island of Kauai.
6: The powerful storm battering the island of Kauai Tuesday. Heavy rains and wind gusts topping 90 miles an hour, knocking out power for nearly 90% of the island. More than 30,000 customers still in the dark.
7: It's so devastating looking at this.
6: Beachside roads crumbled to pieces. The entire wall and windows torn out of the Sheraton Resort in Poipu, with wrecked vehicles littered across the property. Some areas recording more than 21 inches of rain during the storm. Streets once flooded, now caked in thick mud.
0: A National Guard member deployed in Washington, D.C. is facing charges after allegedly pointing a gun at a fellow guardsman during an argument. The Guard members describe it as nothing but playful banter. Apple is expected to introduce its first foldable iPhone today. Leaks from smartphone case makers tend to show the device will open horizontally like a notebook. Sherry Preston, ABC.
8: But it's going to come with fronts, and that front will bring today severe storms. So Cleveland, just north of Pittsburgh, back over to Erie, Pennsylvania. Damaging wind is your hazard going through this afternoon and then into the early evening. Please be aware and have two ways of getting warnings. And I'll just end with that trend. I love to show you this, Diane. We do stay above average, especially in the southeast next week. But you see that blue starting to peek in? That is a real taste of fall in the northern plains coming at you next week.
14: All right, Ginger Z, thank you. And we're seeing new video of the deadly Amazon cargo plane crash at Miami Airport. The Boeing 767 overshot the runway, slammed into a van, then crashed through a fence and hit an SUV. 5 people were killed. And now investigators say there's no evidence the plane's speed brakes or thrust reversers were ever deployed. ABC's Victor Okendo has more from the airport.
9: This morning, new clues into what may have gone wrong in that deadly cargo plane crash at Miami International Airport that killed 5 people and injured 5 more.
10: Plane's on fire. Plane's on fire.
9: Investigators revealing black box data appears to show confusion in the cockpit during landing. The plane making a fast, unstable landing. The pilots unable to deploy the thrust reversers in time because the pilots struggled to get all the landing gear firmly down in time.
1: Brakes were released at a ground speed of 120 knots. Throttles increased to values consistent with go-around thrust.
9: Authorities saying they obtained these black boxes from the incident as they searched the debris. New security video showing the moment the Boeing 767 crashed around 2 p.m. Sunday, overshooting the runway by 1,300 feet, slamming into a van with a cleaning crew inside, and then barreling through a fence before ultimately hitting an SUV. Here you see the moment one pilot escaped the burning wreckage, first responders then pulling the second pilot out of the cockpit windshield. Abraham Altamar telling ABC News he was there and lent his phone to one of the pilots so he could call his wife.
5: He was saying like, hey, yes, I'm good. Tell my mom that, yes, I was in the accident, but I'm already out of the plane. I'm all right. He mentioned something like, oh, my career's over.
32: The NTSB has not released any information from the cockpit voice recorder, but now that both pilots are out of the hospital, they will be interviewed, and that should give us more insight into what went so very wrong here. Back to you.
14: All right, Victor Kendo, Miami Airport. Thank you. Oil prices are trading at $100 a barrel amid strikes between the U.S. and Iran. The U.S. hit five Iranian oil tankers in response to attacks on American warships. Now the price of oil is up 40% since the war started. Chief White House correspondent Mary Bruce has the latest.
31: Well, as the fighting continues to flare, oil prices are now spiking. Overnight, the U.S. hitting five Iranian oil tankers, saying that the strikes were in response to Iran shooting at American warships. Iran then firing at a U.S. base in Jordan, which the U.S. says was ineffective. This war is now in its seventh month, and the president says Iran is being, quote, punished greatly, but Iran is showing no signs of backing down. Iran announcing yesterday that they captured a U.S. underwater drone, broadcasting these images. An American official tells ABC the drone had malfunctioned, calling it, quote, an older model that neither collected sensitive data nor carried any classified sonar or radar equipment. And as the fighting escalates, the pain at the pump is getting worse. The global oil price now hitting $100 a barrel for the first time since the end of July. That is up 40% since the war began. The average price of a gallon of gas now $4.21. That's up $1.27 since the start of this conflict. And amid all of this, the president continues to escalate his trade war with Canada, overnight announcing the U.S. is banning certain Canadian goods, including some alcohol, dairy products, and motorcycles, and subjecting more goods to his 50% tariffs. This morning, Canada says they are, quote, assessing the latest tariff measures. Back to you.
14: Mary Bruce, thank you. Coming up, an inside look at making rain. Our Ginger Z is getting a look at the mission to give Mother Nature a boost using drones. But first, the warning from Anthropic insiders about AI killing all humans. Their concerns, plus what an expert says about what we can do about it.
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14: Two Anthropic insiders are warning about AI killing all humans. A researcher at Anthropic just quit the company, citing fears that AI, quote, could kill us all by the end of the decade. An Anthropic team leader then responded on X, agreeing and estimating a more than 10% chance of that happening. Now, OpenAI's chief scientist says AI models are already becoming superhuman in their ability to break in and out of computer systems. Axios tech policy reporter Maria Curie is here for more on all that. Hi, Maria. Thanks for coming on. We've heard warnings like this before. What's different this time?
0: You know, I think what's different this time is that the actual model capabilities are increasing. They are becoming more advanced. And we saw that with the release of OpenAI's Astra. That was the first model that the company released that hit its critical capabilities level, which is the highest cybersecurity threshold that can be hit within the company. And this is coming after a Hugging Face breach where OpenAI agents went rogue and hacked into a real world company, Hugging Face, in real time. And so the combination of all of these different events is creating reasonable alarm. But it's also important to note that Anthropic has always spoken in these terms and long has believed that there is a real potential for catastrophic risk. And not all AI labs have this prediction of the future when it comes to this technology.
14: What are companies like Anthropic and OpenAI doing to stop a worst case scenario?
0: So this is really key, you know, and it gets at the conversation around regulation. You have OpenAI researchers also calling for broader intervention for governments and international governments to step in and to help them slow down the pace of their development. But when you look on the ground at lobbying efforts across states, the model that OpenAI in particular is hoping will become the nation's de facto standard is the California framework, which the Hugging Face incident would not have needed to be reported under that framework. And so it really begs the question, what exactly do these companies want the government to do? And it's a difficult thing to figure out for them because they are feeling the pressure of competing with China. And it comes down to this question of what is worse, for China to beat the U.S. in this AI race or for these agents to go rogue where China, the U.S., no one can actually control them. The Trump administration is also feeling this pressure. And we saw yesterday Treasury Secretary Scott Bessent say, we can't pause, we can't slow down. If we do so, China wins. And so you have regulators and industry in a complicated position right now.
14: Lawmakers have talked about ways to regulate AI. Where does that effort stand?
0: So, you know, Congress right now, I would not expect them to do anything in a midterm year or to get any legislation across the finish line. There are many ideas that have been proposed, many bills that have been introduced, including around basic transparency measures. For example, when there is an incident like the Hugging Face breach, making sure that it is publicly disclosed and having a formal process for doing that, for investigating the breach, bringing third-party auditors to look at the company. But Congress is really at a stalemate right now on most issues. And the Trump administration has an AI framework for pre-deployment testing. That means before a model goes out into the public, the government reviews it. But that's being kept under wraps. We've reported at Axios extensively how even some of the industry players that were in the room when that was being figured out still have a lot of open questions. And so they're kind of operating in the dark yet. And they're operating in the dark right now. And a lot of people don't really know what that pre-deployment review entails exactly.
14: What warning signs should we be watching for? And how will we know if it gets past the point of no return?
0: So a lot of the warning signs are already out there on X with top researchers saying that this is going to kill us all in the next 10 years. In terms of what to do about it, I mean, it's an election year. You have policymakers that are talking about AI safety increasingly. The data center debate has kind of become a proxy for AI safety overall and whether or not the average person sees the value in this technology in their lives. And I would expect that increasingly candidates start to talk about this and voters start to act accordingly. In the meantime, it really is an industry-led effort to regulate the technology that is increasingly powerful and being released out into the public.
14: All right, Axios tech policy reporter Maria Curie, thank you.
0: Thanks.
14: And the nation's largest water reservoir has hit its lowest level ever. Growing cities and increased agriculture are putting even more pressure on Colorado's Lake Mead. And now a California tech company is using drones to seed clouds to try to boost rain and snow there. Chief Meteorologist Ginger Z has a firsthand look.
2: With perpetual drought, growing cities, and trillions of gallons of water that's used for desert agriculture, much of the West is in desperate need of more rain and snow. But what if science could step in and help?
3: Yeah, so we're walking into our machine shop, our prototyping section of the warehouse.
2: The engineers at Rainmaker, a tech company in Southern California, are hoping that this winter they'll make more rain and snow than ever before.
4: You're not going into a blue sky and throwing stuff up there to make rain or snow.
3: Correct.
4: They are giving Mother Nature a boost. They take a cloud that's not yet raining or snowing and then fly a drone like this into it. Out of this silver area comes trillions of molecules of silver iodide. That is an ice nucleating particle. So it's something like a magnet that attracts more water droplets.
2: It's a process called cloud seeding, and it's not new.
3: These are the scientists, the American scientists that invented cloud seeding back in 1945. The Department of Interior used to spend millions of dollars on cloud seeding trying to bring more water to the American West, but nobody could ever prove that it worked.
2: Rainmaker says they have proven it.
3: Yeah, over the course of hours, we can produce millions of gallons of new precipitation. We can produce, you know, less than a tenth of an inch over hundreds of miles at a time. But if we do that a couple dozen times over the course of the winter, that's a meaningful amount of snowpack that flows into our reservoirs and rivers and streams.
2: They say drones are the most precise and cost-effective way to seed a cloud.
4: So this is the type that will be going out this winter?
3: Yeah, over 100 of these. Uh-huh. This is called the Elijah. It's named after a story that I read in the Old Testament where the prophet Elijah prays for rain and actually brings it down.
4: But it's not playing God.
3: Not necessarily. We already build dams that redirect the flow of rivers. And so Rainmaker cloud seeding is just trying to bring some intentionality to our relationship with creation.
2: But is it harmful to humans or the environment?
6: It really does not have any health impacts within the air.
4: Bart Gertz from the University of Wyoming says the only part of silver iodide that makes it to the ground and into streams is the silver, which is a naturally occurring metal.
6: And within the streams, it typically is non-measurable impact. So from the perspective of air quality or human health, the impacts are insignificant.
2: At Rainmaker, they know they can't end the drought, but they intend for the upcoming strong El Nino to be a platform for their biggest season yet.
3: Our aspiration to this winter is produce more water from cloud seeding, measurable, provably man-made water, than all of the desalination capacity of California combined.
4: That's 60,000 acre feet. It's a lot of water. They're also testing different compounds that are organic instead of silver iodide that might work to help make it rain or snow. And then on top of it all, we ask the very important question, if Utah gets more rain or snow, does that mean somewhere down the line, like Tennessee, gets less? Both the expert and Rainmaker say that's not how it works. It's important we ask these questions because obviously Ben is flying right now one of their more than 100 drones testing what it is capable of because they're going to take it into storms and clouds this winter in what could be one of the biggest weather modification projects in modern history. It's also important, they say, that we do this first because China, the UAE, lots of other countries are working on it and putting hundreds of millions of dollars into testing this science, this technology. And they're making big headway. China, for example, has more than 40,000 employees working on weather modification. At least that's what Rainmaker tells us. So they say it's important that we do it first and we take ownership of weather modification here in this country. Guys.
14: Ginger Z, fascinating. Thank you. Coming up, a potential change at the airport. Why TSA is considering letting some travelers bring water bottles through security.
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5: Friday morning, an historic and live special edition of GMA from Lower Manhattan, the Pentagon, Shanksville, Pennsylvania, and across the country on the 25th anniversary of 9/11. 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And Derek Jeter with Michael Strahan on how sports help the country heal. 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
37: 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Wherever the story is, we'll take you there. You're streaming ABC News Live.
14: Welcome back to ABC News Live First. A supermarket manager is being hailed a hero after saving a child from getting hit by a car. Video shows a little girl run from a supermarket parking lot and into a busy road. You can see the manager race after her and pull her out of the way just in time. Now his employer is praising him for his quick thinking and naming him Manager of the Year. And the TSA is considering changing the rules on water bottles at the airport. The new 3D baggage screening can detect whether a liquid inside a container is water. Now the agency says it may start letting some passengers carry water bottles through security. ABC's Gio Benitez has those details.
38: Hey there, so how many times have you had to go through security and chug the bottle of water before you get there because TSA won't let it through? Now it looks like TSA may start letting them go right through that security lane. So check this out. It's all part of a new program with the new TSA pre-check lanes that'll be introduced next week. The TSA administrator telling ABC News that the agency is considering letting pre-check members bring water bottles through security. Again, that's part of the pre-check program, so you have to be a part of that. And it has a lot to do with the new technology they're using. The new lanes will have e-gates with facial comparison technology so passengers don't have to show their boarding pass or IDs, and 3D scanners for luggage. Those scanners will let them detect whether or not there's water in a bottle. They also have new 3D body scanners that they're hoping to elevate security with and speed things up. The administrator also told us about the new gateside program to allow people without a ticket to go through security to accompany family members or even greet them at the gate when they land. It's been 25 years since you could do that before 9/11. Now it's going to take about a year to roll out that gateside program and roll out those new pre-check lanes and hopefully get those water bottles through too. Gio Benitez, ABC News at Newark Liberty International Airport.
14: Sounds good, Gio. Thank you. And a last-second Hail Mary is sparking controversy in college football. The Broncos thought they'd won a historic upset when a Michigan Hail Mary pass sailed out of bounds, but the refs added a second back onto the clock. And the Wolverines completed a second Hail Mary to win the game. Now Western Michigan's conference is appealing the decision. Sam Champion has the details.
39: Towards the end zone, into the crowd, and it's caught! J.J. Buchanan! thrown in. Touchdown! A miracle at Michigan Stadium!
0: This morning, growing fallout from the major upset that was disputed from the beginning.
1: After review, there's 1 second remaining in the game.
0: It's the Western Michigan game against Michigan in the opening weekend. The Mid-American Conference is now appealing that controversial decision by the referees to put 1 second back on the clock at the end, allowing Michigan another Hail Mary attempt.
39: Into the crowd.
0: Higher-ranked Michigan narrowly avoiding an upset, winning 13-12 instead of losing 7-12. The Big Ten initially released this side-by-side video saying when the Western Michigan defender touched the ball with 1 second remaining, the play is over. The Mid-American Conference, however, conducted its own investigation, concluding that replay protocol was not followed. See, there are two different clocks running. They say the program feed should have been used instead of the Big Ten's own replay system, the one that put that consequential second back on the clock.
2: I think it's very unlikely that they overturn the result of the game. What I do think is more likely is some sort of admission from the Big Ten that had the best practices been followed, Western Michigan would have been the winner of the game and potentially help Western Michigan get a bid to the college football playoff over other teams that it would be competing against.
14: Sam Champion, thank you. And thank you for watching. I'm Diane Macedo. The news never stops, and neither do we. We have a lot more news after the break. Stay with us.
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11: Welcome back to ABC News Live First. Jurors in the Lindsay Clancy murder trial are speaking out after failing to come to a verdict due to one holdout. The jury foreperson sent a note during the trial saying 11 of them agreed Clancy was not criminally responsible for killing her three children, but one man on the jury couldn't be swayed. Now three of those jurors say that man expressed reasonable doubt, but still refused to say Clancy was not guilty by reason of insanity. Aaron Katursky has more.
12: The jury in the Lindsay Clancy trial deadlocked for days.
13: I'm going to declare a mistrial.
12: And this morning, these jurors say one holdout refused to budge.
14: He had the hardest time getting off the fact that Lindsay viciously killed her children.
12: The foreperson told NBC 10 Boston the holdout expressed doubt about Clancy's guilt, but voted to continue.
15: ABC News, I'm Sherry Preston. Oil prices pushing back over $100 a barrel for Brent crude this morning after renewed attacks from both Iran and the United States. In Washington, ABC's Karen Waugh.
16: New video from the Pentagon shows an Iranian oil tanker going down in the Gulf of Oman, one of five the U.S. says it destroyed yesterday after Iran fired missiles at a Navy warship. The missiles missed. The Pentagon says it's now targeting Iran's oil money, not just its military.
15: NTSB investigators today are expected to interview the pilots of that Amazon cargo jet that overshot the runway in Miami, killing five people when it hit a van. Later, the NTSB is expected to release audio from the cockpit voice recorder. Republicans from around the country are headed for Dallas for the start of the GOP's first ever midterm convention. It starts this afternoon with dozens of speakers in the lineup over 2 days, and President Trump will address both nights of the convention. This is ABC News.
17: And he was with her literally days after and forgave her. I think what's happened to that man is reprehensible.
12: Patrick Clancy's attorney said in a statement there will be consequences for those on social media spreading outright falsehoods that Patrick was somehow involved in the death of his young children.
18: Lindsay Clancy's lawyer told us he is already planning for a new trial, though he said he hopes it would be on a lesser charge than first-degree murder. That way he could try to arrange a plea deal or get the case heard by a judge instead of a jury. Back to you.
11: Aaron Katursky, thank you. Let's bring in ABC legal analyst Brian Buckmeyer. Brian, these jurors say the holdout expressed reasonable doubt about Clancy's guilt, but still refused to acquit her. What's your reaction to that as a defense attorney?
19: Yeah, so if the holdout was explaining that there was reasonable doubt depending on what you describe, I'm assuming it's reasonable doubt based on we heard in interviews of lack of criminal responsibility. Because don't forget, in the state of Massachusetts, the defense gets to raise that defense, and it's the prosecution's burden in order to show that there's reasonable doubt that Lindsay Clancy was not suffering from postpartum psychosis at the time when she killed her children. And so if there's reasonable doubt as it applies to that, that means, as the law works out and as it applies, you should say that she's not guilty by lack of criminal responsibility. If you're following the rules and you're following the metrics that the court has given you, regardless of the outcome, you're supposed to vote in that way. If you don't, it's what we describe as a rogue juror, and you're not following the instructions.
11: Brian, how do you think what these jurors are saying affects how prosecutors move forward?
19: I think for prosecutors, they're going to think about, one, the potential jury pool, not just the first go-around, but now the second go-around. When the state of Massachusetts, the entire country, and in many parts of the world, they've heard about Lindsey Clancy, they have an opinion of it, and it's still very divided. The next jury trial that happens for the prosecution could be 11-1 to convict, and you can have one holdout doing the exact same thing that happened here, but in the opposite direction. This could be a case where you continue to try and try and try again, and there's always a holdout because the country, the state, this community is divided, and they might think about other alternatives like a plea deal or trying to reduce one of the charges to make this a bench trial and see if the defense attorney will go that route instead of another jury trial.
11: Does this open the door for Clancy's lawyer to make a double jeopardy appeal?
19: I don't think so. When it comes to double jeopardy and there is a hung jury and then there's a declared mistrial, that operates differently from the standpoint of double jeopardy being tried twice for the same crime. It's because how the case was resolved with a mistrial that allows for a legal loophole to have the person retried again. If there was a double jeopardy argument here, we would never see mistrials being retried throughout the country, and we've seen dozens, if not hundreds, of those following other cases.
11: Not argue that the mistrial should not have been declared given that letter from the jury, the letters from the jury, and his appeals at the time, that this should not be a mistrial and that juror should be removed?
19: I think there's an argument for appeal in the sense of the note that came through, the way the judge handled the note. Of course, the argument that we saw in the final argument, trying to go to the appellate court, the Supreme Court of the state, and say that the judge should have inquired more. And then now hearing from the jurors inside to suggest that if there was a greater inquiry, at least as we're hearing from these three jurors, and I believe one other spoke independently as well, then this one individual who was not following the rules, in the same way, for example, if it was a self-defense case and the person simply says, I don't care, under no circumstances should a person be allowed to defend themselves, killing is killing, we would exclude that person from a juror from not following the rules and applying their own personal standard and have another juror. I think this only solidifies the defense attorney's argument, but the solution would still just be another trial, so you get back to where you started in making that argument.
11: Brian Buckmeyer, thank you. Global oil prices are now trading at $100 a barrel amid strikes between the U.S. and Iran. The U.S. hit five Iranian oil tankers in response to attacks on American warships. Now the price of oil is up 40% since the war started. Meanwhile, Israel's responding to the British government's harshest accusation yet. Karen Hua has the latest.
16: Good morning. Now the Pentagon says it's targeting Iran's oil money, not just its military. These constant attacks continue to make things more expensive for Americans, with no clear timeline of when prices will level out.
2: This morning, the U.S. and Iran trading blows again as the price you pay at the pump keeps climbing, with analysts warning prices could soon jump even higher. New video from the Pentagon shows an Iranian oil tanker going down in the Gulf of Oman, one of five the U.S. says it destroyed yesterday after Iran fired missiles at a Navy warship. The missiles missed. The Pentagon says it's now targeting Iran's oil money, not just its military.
3: Iran continues to try to hit U.S. naval ships, and for every time they do that or try to do that, they're going to lose tankers.
2: Iran hitting back overnight, releasing video of what it says are missiles launching toward a U.S. base in Jordan. Jordan says it shot down 18 missiles and no one was hurt. Iran also claiming to seize this U.S. underwater drone. The escalation coming as gas prices here at home average $4.15 a gallon, up $1.17 since the war began. Goldman Sachs warns if the attacks keep escalating, oil prices could jump another 20%. The fighting also spreading to Saudi Arabia. Iran-backed Houthi rebels attacked Saudi energy facilities, wounding dozens of people. Elsewhere in the Middle East, a separate diplomatic crisis as the British government levels its harshest accusation yet against Israel.
9: The British government agrees that there is ethnic cleansing of Palestinians in areas of the West Bank, perpetrated by settler terrorists. And all too often, the Israeli government has turned a blind eye to this.
2: The UK and other allies now banning trade with Israeli settlements, while calling the Israeli government's actions in Gaza a stain on the conscience of the world. Israel called the accusations outrageous and false. It responded by closing the British consulate in Jerusalem. The fighting has also spread to Saudi Arabia now. Iranian-backed Houthi rebels attacked Saudi energy sites, hurting dozens of people. Karen Hua, ABC News, Washington.
11: Karen Hua, thank you. And ABC News contributor, former Deputy Assistant Secretary of Defense for the Middle East, Mick Mulroy, is here for more. Hi, Mick. The British consulate in Jerusalem has 30 days to close after the UK announced sanctions against Israeli settlements. How do you see this playing out?
20: So it's going to cause a strain, obviously, between Israel and the United Kingdom. Israel, of course, denies all the claims that the UK is making. But it's also important to point out that the UK has recognized essentially Palestine as a state. And once they did that, that caused them to reconsider much of their actions and quite frankly, rhetoric toward Israel. So it's going to likely increase the tensions. We'll see what happens from here. There could be some kind of diplomatic response from the UK when it comes to Israeli presence there. But we'll have to see, of course, because the chances of of Israel changing their perspective and doing different policy are very slim.
11: Iran says it captured a U.S. unmanned underwater drone at the entrance of the Strait of Hormuz. The Pentagon says the drone malfunctioned. How concerning is it that this drone was captured?
20: So at least there's some reports that this was not a very highly advanced drone. It was an older generation and essentially is commercially available. If that's the case, then this is not that significant. If it was a more sophisticated, highly classified version, which of course the Navy does have, then we'd be more concerned. So some of these drones are going to be captured. They're essentially disposable. And so if that's the case, then I think we obviously wouldn't want it because they can use some of the commercial technology that they find on it. But ultimately, that's why we have these drones. They're unmanned, so there's no danger of a hostage or prisoner of war type scenario. So I think this is going to happen more and more, but this might not be as significant as we first thought.
11: Iran's calling the U.S. attacks on its ships on Saturday a war crime. What do you make of that?
20: So it's pretty rich that Iran's calling attacks on ships war crimes. They've been attacking commercial vessels from countries all over the world, killing their crew that have nothing to do with the war between Iran and the United States. The U.S., of course, is going through the process, which is they hail them. They tell them to stop. They tell them to go to port. They don't do so. And then the U.S. goes after the engine room. After announcing that they're going to do it, many of these ships, the crew had already left. So this is how you go about naval blockades. That's not what Iran's doing. Iran is attacking ships without any warning, and they've been doing so for the entirety of this war.
11: Iran says it's announcing a new restricted zone outside the Strait of Hormuz. What are you watching for there?
20: So Iran is really feeling the pressure. The United States, both from the Operation Economic Outcast, as well as the blockade, as well as now these attacks on their ships, it's really causing a crunch for them when it comes to being able to sell their energy, which is how they fund their regime. So this is going to likely cause Iran to try to do something to change the U.S. perspective. I don't think it will. Expanding the zone, if you will, means they're probably going to attack other ships in this area in coming days and weeks, simply trying to keep the strait closed. And they are doing it a pretty good job when it comes to that. There is very few ships going through the strait. That's a big problem. It's going to take a long time for countries to figure out how to go around this issue. But right now, the U.S. is really banking on causing so much economic hardship to the regime that they come back to the negotiation table with terms that are more acceptable to the United States.
11: All right, Mick Mulroy, thank you. And a letter from the royals is raising questions about Harry and Meghan's return. It's King Charles's first official acknowledgement of Harry's return, and it defines the pair's status among the family. Another couple says they were taken by surprise by the note. ABC News chief international correspondent James Longman has those details. James?
21: The Sussexes have been back in the UK just a few weeks, and the non-working royals have certainly been grabbing the headlines. A source close to them has told ABC News that they were, quote, surprised by the letter that was sent out on the King's behalf, in which the palace sought to define their status now that they're back in the UK. In that letter, Charles explained Harry and Meghan are private citizens and do not represent the crown, and that means people are not expected to say Your Royal Highness to them when they meet, nor are people expected to bow or curtsy. Harry's team is briefing that they heard about the letter just minutes minutes before it was made public, and they didn't have any time to respond. Now, this was the King's first official recognition of his son's return. He has privately let it be known he's looking forward to spending more time with the family, and we do know that the two of them have spoken, but there has been complete silence from Prince William. No comment from Kensington Palace, and no sign of the rift between the brothers healing anytime soon. And another major question hangs over all of this. Will Harry and Meghan be given taxpayer-funded police protection, as Harry has asked? We know that the committee that decides this is meeting this week, so perhaps we will have an answer to that soon. James Long with ABC News in London.
11: James, thank you. Coming up, a new study on GLP-1s and hair loss. Dr. Patel has a look at why researchers say the drugs are potentially linked to male pattern hair loss. Also ahead, the 2026 NFL season kicks off tonight. How top draft pick Fernando Mendoza is clearing up for his rookie season and why he's deleting social media.
0: Who's ever heard of an entire family going missing?
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26: We're doing a mom talk trip to New York. 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
28: 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And if I do get another one, play this back, please.
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32: I met Joel. 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
11: Welcome back to ABC News Live. First, police in Minnesota are crediting a drone with helping to rescue an autistic child. St. Paul police say bystanders spotted a child struggling to get out of a pond and called 911. They say their public safety drone quickly arrived on the scene, giving officers crucial information about where the child was. Police then rushed in and made the rescue. The family says the child has autism and wandered from their home without them knowing. Now it's time for Patel It Like It Is, where ABC News contributor Dr. Alok Patel shares health advice on the topics that matter most to you. Today, he's talking about GLP-1s and hair loss.

0: reason that researchers have looked at over the last few years is stress shedding, which I think a lot of people can relate with. If you lose weight quickly, there might be hormonal shift stress in your body, and there might be temporary hair thinning or loss. Another reason could be because people are taking in less nutrition. They're not eating as much protein, iron, vitamin D, or zinc when they aren't on GLP-1s. But this new mechanism, which is just suspected, relates to male pattern baldness. Now, researchers looked at genes and men who have hair pattern baldness and found that they have GLP-1 receptors in a greater number in their hair follicles. So it's possible that GLP-1s might interact with this to some degree. But again, that's a genetic proposed mechanism. But there's many different ways that GLP-1s might affect your dome while you're looking at ways to shed pounds.
1: Is there any way to prevent hair loss if you're taking GLP-1s?
0: Well, the first thing to do is to not panic, because if it is from rapid shifts in your weight, it might be temporary. And if you need to be on GLP-1s for an indicated reason, for diabetes, heart disease, for example, you want to talk to your doctor firsthand and make sure you don't quit immediately when you see hair thinning. But prioritizing nutrition is extremely important. And I stress that, making sure that you're eating a nutrient-dense diet with nutrients and vitamins and minerals such as protein and zinc, which are good for your hair. But also, if you're a male and you're worried about pattern baldness or it runs in your family, you might want to be taking another medication to prevent that. So those conversations with your doctor, very important.
1: And Dr. Patel, new studies comparing the health impacts of walking fast versus walking for a longer period of time. Which is more effective?
0: I wouldn't say which one is more effective. It's about looking at the value of both of them, and this just adds more scientific backing to the value of a brisk or power walk, which we all know that we love in the ABC office, doing those quick laps. Researchers looked at about 100,000 adults, split them into three groups, and found that those who are walking 5,000 steps a day at a faster pace had the same reduced risk of dying than those who walked 5,000 to 7,500 steps, but at a slower pace. But it's important to note this is a small study, and those who walked more had an even greater benefit. So long story short, you can control two things: the time of how long you walk or how fast you walk. And if you have a really busy day, you're stuck in an office or traveling, just walk a little bit faster and you will still have a meaningful impact.
1: I love how we both do this every time we say walk. Why?
0: I know. It's like playing charades with yourself. I don't know.
1: Dr. Alok Patel, thank you.
0: Thank you.
1: And if you have any questions for Dr. Patel, leave him a message on our Instagram feed at ABC News Live. He might answer your question right here on Friday. Coming up, one-on-one with the Raiders' new QB, how first-round draft pick Fernando Mendoza is feeling heading into week one with the NFL.
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1: Welcome back to ABC News Live First. The tech world is gearing up for Apple's surprise and shine event today. The company is expected to announce the new iPhone 18 line and a long-rumored foldable iPhone modeled after Samsung and Google Pixel versions. It will also be the company's first event under new CEO John Ternus. The event starts at 1 p.m. Eastern. New Raiders quarterback Fernando Mendoza speaking out ahead of his rookie season. The first overall draft pick won the Heisman Trophy and the national championship with Indiana last year. Now he's facing high expectations in Las Vegas. ABC's Becky Worley has the exclusive interview.
3: He's going to take off and run. Mendoza weaves his way first and go diving toward the end zone. Touchdown!
4: It was a storybook ending to the collegiate championship.
3: There's no words. There's no words. This is the most special moment of my life.
4: Fernando Mendoza took the sports world
5: with the first pick in the 2026 NFL Draft. The Las Vegas Raiders select Fernando Mendoza.
4: And the nation by storm.
6: Mommy, this is your trophy as much as it is mine.
4: I meet up with Mendoza in his new home of Las Vegas.
7: You're in the NFL. Dream come true.
6: Dream come true.
7: How's it going?
6: It's going.
4: It's been a measured launch. Mendoza, the first number one QB draft pick, not to start since 2018, a decision that's led to a lot of media discussion.
7: You were the best player in college football, number one NFL draft, and now you're on the bench for week one. How does that feel?
6: It feels great. And that might be not what you're expecting to hear. However, I am all for whatever the team wants and whatever is best for the team. And the coaches decided that that is best for the team, so I'm all in. I'm excited to see my guys go out there and play and try to be the best teammate possible.
7: How much outside chatter do you listen to?
6: During the year, I delete social media. I'm able to eliminate that variable to make sure I listen to the sources that are the most important to me, which is anybody that's part of the organization, family, and friends.
4: Helping him stay grounded, his relationship with his mom, whose struggles with MS have been an inspiration for Mendoza.
7: One of the things that people love about you is your connection with your mom. How's she doing?
6: Mom's doing well. She is doing well. She's at home in Miami, you know, battling every single day, keeping a smile on her face, and doing everything I can to try to support her. We started the Mendoza Family Fund, where we've donated a lot of money to try to raise MS awareness and hopefully one day find a cure. So we're fighting every single day.
7: Given how busy you are with the Raiders, are you finding space to connect with her?
6: I am. I'm finding a lot of space to connect with her. And I do that by calling her. We call every day, probably around two or three times.
8: Oof. I felt like a duck.
4: And he says another way he's staying focused is using AI. Fernando partnering with ChatGPT to organize his life off the field.
6: It's to make my life more efficient, whether it's answering emails, making a movie choice, making a nutrition choice, or helping with my overall wellness.
7: When I was drafting my fantasy team, I asked AI, should I pick you as my QB? And AI said, you have a lot of upside potential, but maybe not QB1. How do you feel about that analysis?
6: I think AI has a great grasp, but I'm going to bet on myself. It's up to me to make sure that next year this time, AI says to pick me.
7: I drafted you.
6: Oh, thank you. Yeah. I appreciate it.
7: That's what I'm saying.
6: Let's go.
1: When I asked Fernando what he's learned most and that's been the biggest theme as he's entered the NFL, he says next play mentality. Forget what just happened. Be a goldfish, as Ted Lasso would say. And he says the coaching staff, even Tom Brady, have reinforced that. And his mom gave him a little rhyme that goes for this. It's in the cultural ether. The past is history. The future a mystery. So be in the now. It's a gift. That's why they call it the present. Back to you.
0: Becky Worley, thank you. And thank you for watching. I'm Diane Macedo. The news never stops, and neither do we. We have a lot more news right after the break. Stay with us.
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9: 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We're tracking several stories breaking this evening. In the flood zone, the painstaking search for the missing continues.
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27: I'm Gio Benitez at LaGuardia Airport. This American flight is getting ready for takeoff. Wherever the story is, we'll take you there. 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
1: I'm Diane Macedo. Today on ABC News Live First, new escalation in Iran. The U.S. says it's destroyed five more Iranian oil tankers after attacks on U.S. warships. The impact it's all having on oil prices. The aftermath of Hurricane Lowell. Hawaii's picking up the pieces after the storm hit Kauai with wind gusts topping 90 miles an hour. Now homes are destroyed and roads are crumbled. Plus the monster waves that forced evacuations in California. And millions are on alert for dangerous heat. Samara Theodore is tracking it all. Inside the jury room in the Lindsay Clancy murder trial, what some of the jurors are saying about the lone holdout. And the top insiders warning about AI, what they're saying about losing control of the technology, and why one expert says no one is prepared.
28: From ABC News. I'm Sherry Preston. The National Transportation Safety Board will interview both pilots of that Amazon cargo plane that skidded off the runway on Sunday, killing five people in a van at the Miami airport. The interview's coming today. ABC's Victor Okendo is there with more on what little we do know.
29: Investigators revealing black box data appears to show confusion in the cockpit during landing. The plane making a fast, unstable landing. The pilots unable to deploy the thrust reversers in time because the pilots struggle to get all the landing gear firmly down in time. The Boeing 767 crashed around 2 p.m. Sunday.
28: One pilot escaped during the burning wreckage. The first responders then pulled the second pilot out of a cockpit windshield. Both survived. The Republicans' midterm convention begins today in Dallas. Keynote speaker, President Trump on night one, President Trump on night two. Here's ABC's Jim Ryan.
30: They're warming up the mics for the more than 100 speakers hoping to fire up the GOP base. The message for voters headed into the booth November 3rd was laid out by President Trump at a recent rally in South Carolina.
31: What I really want you to do is pretend, please, that I'm on the ballot.
30: A point that he'll drive home during both nights of this fundraising event and Republican pep rally. Jim Ryan, ABC News.
28: Further concerns about the power wielded by artificial intelligence, says ABC's Elizabeth Schulze.
32: When it comes to security, more warnings are coming from inside the industry. OpenAI's chief scientist just this week wrote, "No one is prepared for how fast AI is advancing," warning AI agents could learn to evade human oversight. And a top researcher at Anthropic quit yesterday, warning by next year things could be out of control already.
28: Crude oil trading at more than $100 a barrel again as the U.S. hits five Iranian oil tankers overnight. Markets also down, the Dow down 365, S&P down 22. This is ABC News.
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28: New rules being put in place by the TSA. If you're in pre-check, you might soon be able to take water bottles through security thanks to new technology. And ABC's Gio Benitez says that's not all.
5: The administrator also told us about these new gateside programs to allow people without a ticket to go through security, to accompany family members, or greet them at the gate when they land. It's been 25 years since you could do that before 9/11.
28: Again, that would be available to TSA pre-check members only. Jurors in the Lindsey Clancy trial are speaking out about the moments during deliberations when one holdout juror was not in agreement with the rest on the panel.
8: He had the hardest time getting off the fact that Lindsey viciously killed her children.
10: The foreperson told NBC 10 Boston the holdout expressed doubt about Clancy's guilt, but voted to convict her anyway.
12: He had reasonable doubt. He admitted he had reasonable doubt. And then he said, but I'm still not going to say that she's not guilty by reason of insanity.
28: ABC's Aaron Katursky covered the trial in Plymouth, Massachusetts. Clancy killed her 3 children while suffering from postpartum psychosis. The latest finish ever overnight at the U.S. Open, as an exhausted Ben Shelton defeated an exhausted Carlos Alcaraz in 5 sets. Shelton finally prevailed, the match ending at 3:35 this morning. He described it as the most enjoyable match he's had in his career, for sure. Sherry Preston, ABC News.
29: Pilot out of the cockpit windshield. Abraham Altomare telling ABC News he was there and lent his phone to one of the pilots so he could call his wife.
16: He was saying, like, hey, yes, I'm good. Tell my mom that, yes, I was in the accident, but I'm already out of the plane. I'm all right. He mentioned something like, oh, my career's over.
29: The NTSB has not released any information from the cockpit voice recorder, but now that both pilots are out of the hospital, they will be interviewed, and that should give us more insight into what went so very wrong here. Back to you.
1: Victor Kendo, thank you. More than 30,000 customers in Hawaii are without power after Hurricane Lowell. The storm destroyed homes, downed trees and power lines, and washed away entire roads. Now forecasters are warning of even more potential flooding. Meanwhile, a separate storm system is bringing dangerous rip currents and monster waves to Southern California. Meteorologist Samara Theodore has more on that and the extreme heat on both coasts. A lot to keep track of today, Samara.
20: A lot, yeah. And the heat is different in the south. You know, a lot of us are in the southern portions of California. A lot of us are familiar with temperatures in the triple digits in parts of the southwest. But a lot of times it's a dry heat. When you factor in humidity to those types of numbers, it can just be downright oppressive and a rare occurrence. We have this heat dome building, this moisture feeding in, and as a result, we have feel-like temperatures that are well above the actual temperature. So here we go. Extreme heat warnings have been issued if you live in hot pink. For orange, that's a heat advisory. Riverside, California, 112 degrees. How about that? Los Angeles, 113. Oceanside, 90 degrees. Even along the coast in San Diego, 102 degrees is what it'll feel like out there. Again, they are battling oppressive humidity on top of the heat. As you can see, these feel-like temperatures throughout the region are going to be in the triple digits, from Fresno to Las Vegas to Phoenix. You guys got to find a way to cool down out there. But if you're planning on headed to the beach to do that, I need you to be careful. And this is why we do have a rip current risk, and it's high, specifically outside of Los Angeles. You head down to San Diego and Huntington Beach. We have moderate rip current risk as well. So be very careful if you're opting to make it a beach day in all this heat trying to cool down. It's not just the Southwest that is dealing with this heat. No, we also have feel like conditions in the triple digits from Shreveport right on up to Springfield, Missouri. It is extremely hot out there. And in the days to come, things remain pretty hot in places like Dallas. Much cooler, though, the farther north and east you head. Let's look at the forecast. Diane, back to you.
1: All right, Samara Theodore, thank you.
0: The UK is announcing sanctions on products from Jewish settlements in Israel's occupied West Bank. British Foreign Secretary Ed Miliband says Israeli settlers are guilty of ethnic cleansing and calling the war in Gaza a stain on the conscience of the world. Israel fired back by ordering the British consulate in East Jerusalem to close. Now more than a dozen other countries, including Canada and France, are announcing their own sanctions. ABC's Tom Sufi Burridge has the details. Hi, Tom. What's the latest here?
6: Yeah, so we've been hearing from the relatively new British Prime Minister, Diane, in the British Parliament today, Andy Burnham, effectively defending his government's announcement, saying that Britain has to stand up for the values it believes in, saying that politicians who talk the talk on a possible Palestinian state in the future, a two-state solution, have to actually back that up with actions. And Burnham saying that Britain has to stand for, quote, fairness against injustice, where people are being bullied out of their homes. And he's making a reference, of course, to the rise in Jewish settler violence we've seen against Palestinians in the occupied West Bank. And also, I think, the Israeli government's policy, support for the expansion of settlements within the West Bank, which we've seen the Israeli Prime Minister Benjamin Netanyahu support clearly in recent months. Now, on the Israeli side, we've seen the Israeli Foreign Minister today in Slovenia. Why is he there? Well, I think the timing is interesting because Slovenia is a strong supporter of Israel. And what's interesting about the British announcement is that it was made with Canada and France, and five other European countries have already taken similar measures against imports from the occupied West Bank. And other European countries are thinking about taking similar measures within a broader European framework. But, that will be complicated because not all of Europe is on board with this, namely Slovenia.
1: What's the impact of closing the British consulate?
6: I think it's definitely a low point in terms of British-Israeli relations. It will make it harder for Britain to defend Palestinian interests because it's in East Jerusalem. So it will make it harder for the British government to defend Palestinian interests in the short term. The Israelis have taken other measures against the British government as part of this package. But the point I think to make here is that this could all be short term. It will depend in what happens in that crucial Israeli election, which is less than 2 months away. If there is a change in government, well, all of this could be quickly forgotten about and potentially reversed. But these are lots of ifs and buts. And for now, yes, it really has exploded in terms of Israel's relationship with the UK and other European countries and Canada. And if you look at the wider context here, you go back a few months, well, Britain, France, other countries who have taken these measures did unilaterally recognise a Palestinian state in terms of their opposition to many of the policies of the Israeli government, both in Gaza and the West Bank.
1: Tom Sufi Burridge, thank you. And Smithsonian Secretary Lonnie Bunch is stepping down after 7 years. Bunch has been with the Smithsonian Institute for 38 years and is the first African-American and historian to serve in that top role. The Trump administration has been increasingly accusing the museum's leadership of presenting a radical view of American history. Now the Smithsonian's 17-member board will begin a national search for the next secretary. Let's bring in our Alex Preshay for more on that story. Hi, Alex. How significant is Bunch's resignation?
7: Well, Diane, this is a massive, massive hole for the Smithsonian, which is the world's largest museum, research, and educational complex. It includes some 21 museums, some 20 libraries, a national zoo, and other research facilities. And as you laid out, Lonnie Bunch has been the head of it since 2019, has spent almost the majority of his life, some 38 years, working for Smithsonian institutions. He said next to his family and his beloved New York Yankees, this is the pride of his life. But as you mentioned, I mean, this is likely right now the highest profile shakeup between some of the cultural institutions of this country and the Trump administration, as the president has accused the Smithsonian of making a shift from American history to activism. At one point, he actually even enlists the National Park Service to post temporary signs saying as much outside of the National Mall of some of those institutions. And this is something that we actually got a chance to speak to Lonnie Bunch about earlier this year when he talked to our Olivia Rubin. Take a listen.
9: And I think that for me, it's, I'm always open to any criticism, any comments. We want to be the best institutions we can be, but I feel very strongly that a nation has to understand the totality of its past, the complexity of its past, in order to understand the greatness of a nation.
7: Well, and so as he made this announcement that he plans to retire at the end of the year, he said, I have fought for as long as I can. I love this country and I love the Smithsonian, and I will always work to defend our more perfect union.
0: So, Alex, what happens now?
7: Yeah, okay. So the Board of Regents is going to be working with the Chief Justice John Roberts, who is the Smithsonian Chancellor, to find a temporary acting secretary before Lonnie Bunch leaves. And then ultimately, they will be working to replace him.
0: All right. Alex Brochet, thank you. Coming up, AI's latest discovery, how researchers say it solved one of the world's most complicated math mysteries. Also ahead, Apple's announcing new products today, what you can expect from today's Surprise and Shine event.
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14: Welcome back to ABC News Live. First, OpenAI says it solved a 200-year-old math mystery, but a professor at NYU is challenging that claim. Meanwhile, two Anthropic insiders are warning AI could kill all humans by the end of the decade. Elizabeth Schulze has more on that story.
15: This morning, one of the hardest problems in mathematics may have just been solved, not by a human, but by artificial intelligence. It's one of the seven millennium problems, the puzzles mathematicians picked in the year 2000 as the greatest unsolved questions in their field. Since then, only one has been solved. But now, OpenAI says its artificial intelligence in just 88 hours solved a complex problem concerning how water and air move. A professor at NYU is crying foul, insisting the company piggybacked off his research. But the power of AI products is once again triggering alarm bells.
16: Every AI company that I've followed seems to be cutting corners these days. They're all racing to get products out the door because they're all locked in competition.
15: Meta now launching Muse, a personal AI agent that doesn't just answer questions. It sends your emails, books your travel, spends your money, and works around the clock on a private computer in Meta's cloud, even when you close the app.
17: The idea is giving everyone an agent that can understand your goals and can just work on your behalf 24/7 without you even needing to go do a lot more.
15: To work for you, Muse needs access to your email, your calendar, and your accounts, and it remembers what it sees.
16: With these AI agents, all of this information is being poured into one pot, which means that information that's relevant in one context could end up bleeding into another, and then they can take action with that information.
15: Meta insists Muse runs in a lockdown environment, but critics have doubts, warning an agent that gets it wrong could leak sensitive medical information or even deplete bank accounts. When it comes to security, more warnings are coming from inside the industry. OpenAI's chief scientist just this week wrote, "No one is prepared for how fast AI is advancing," warning AI agents could learn to evade human oversight. And a top researcher at Anthropic quit yesterday, warning by next year things could be out of control already.
14: Here's a troubling thought. One manager at Anthropic said there's a greater than 10% chance that AI wipes out humans in the next decade. Elizabeth Schulze, ABC News, New York.
18: Elizabeth, thank you. And Apple's gearing up for a new era. The company set to hold its annual September hardware event later today. And new CEO John Termes is expected to announce the new iPhone 18 lineup and a long-rumored foldable iPhone. Let's bring in tech reporter Mike Dubusky for more on what's in store. Hi, Mike. So what do we know about this rumored folding iPhone?
19: Yeah, so this is something that Apple has reportedly been working on for quite a while at this point. When we talk about rumors in the smartphone world, we are generally talking about things like patent filings. So if Apple files a patent for like a hinge, that kind of gives you a clue as to maybe what Apple is working on. Also, case manufacturers. Obviously, if you put a case on your phone, the person who manufactures that case needs to know what the phone looks like ahead of time so they can have that ready to go when the phone eventually goes on sale. And a case for a foldable phone looks a lot different than a normal case. So that's kind of why we think that this is going to happen today. What we understand about this new foldable phone from Apple is that it's going to be more like a notebook design. It's going to be like a sort of traditional smartphone, and then you can unfurl it to be a small tablet. Like if you wanted to watch a movie or get some work done on like a spreadsheet or something like that, just stuff that needs a little bit more screen real estate. That's opposed to more traditional like flip phone design, which we've seen Samsung play around with and a few others. Motorola is in there as well. Seems like Apple is going in the other direction, splitting the difference between an iPhone and like an iPad style experience.
18: There's also a rumor that the new iPhone 18 lineup won't have a base model. Why not?
19: Yeah, so this of course comes amidst the backdrop of a global shortage in computer memory driven by the artificial intelligence sector. That sector needs computer memory, RAM, to power and build and develop the large language models like ChatGPT and others. That leaves less RAM for everybody else. And we've seen prices start to go up in everything from the gaming console sector to the laptop world. Apple, despite being a nearly $5 trillion company, is no exception to that. And according to the market research firm TrendForce, we are expecting the iPhone Pro models to go up between $150 and $200 potentially. There might not be a base model at this event, in large part just because they just can't make the numbers work, though they're not getting rid of it entirely. That's just going to be pushed back, it seems like, to an event later next year.
18: This is also the first event with Apple's new CEO. What can we expect from him?
19: Yeah, John Ternus, he's been on the job for about a week at this point, but he's taking over from Tim Cook. He used to run Apple's hardware division, so this is going to be pretty familiar territory for him. I'm expecting him to literally hold up the folding iPhone and play around with it, because he's a hardware guy at the end of the day. But he is facing some big questions outside of the hardware space. For one, what does Apple do with artificial intelligence, which they've largely seemed to be lacking in? They have this big budget new deal with Google to start integrating Gemini into some of their products. How does the new CEO of Apple approach the Trump administration and the tariff policy? How does he approach China? And how different is the Ternus era going to be from the Cook era? These are all questions that we're going to get our first little clues about, it seems like, later today.
18: All right, Mike Dubusky, thank you.
19: Of course.
18: Coming up, the major wins at the U.S. Open. Ben Shelton's moving on after taking down defending champ Carlos Alcaraz. We've got all the highlights next.
3: You've never seen anything like this before.
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25: We're doing a Mom Talk trip to New York. 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
40: Hello, this is Chad.
41: They're obsessed with Chad Powers. Everyone's obsessed with Chad Powers.
42: Chad is hot.
43: He really is a master of disguise.
44: Oh.
45: Stop saying oh.
44: Oh. Here I go
43: again. You know how dangerous this is for me to be at your house?
46: Chad! You could have been sucked into that jet engine like a seagull!
18: Welcome back. Three Americans are one step closer to a U.S. Open title. Ben Shelton had a stunning win against Carlos Alcaraz last night. Now Shelton faces Tiafoe and Jessica Pegula are advancing to the semifinals. And one more American could join them if she wins today. ABC's Lara Spencer has a look at all the action that went deep into the night.
15: Overnight, Ben Shelton rising to the occasion, defeating reigning U.S. Open champ Carlos Alcaraz.
47: That's phenomenal from Shelton.
15: Shelton dominating on the court, taking the second and third sets after Alcaraz won the first set tiebreaker.
47: Okay. Alcaraz
0: Carlos got level at 2 sets all pretty quickly.
1: But Carlos was not done yet, coming from behind to force a fifth set, ending in a 10-point tiebreak.
0: Match point for the win of Shelton's life.
1: Shelton prevailing, though, with a 146-mile-an-hour serve to set up an All-American semifinal for the men.
2: The city of New York that showed up tonight till 3 a.m. with the USA chance until the very end. That's what kept me going, and that's what got me this win tonight.
1: Earlier at Arthur Ashe, an emotional embrace between two Americans following an epic four-and-a-half-hour battle.
3: Mickelson fired up to hold.
1: 22-year-old Alex Mickelson looked poised to upset 11-seed Francis Tiafoe, kind of taking the first two sets. But then Big Foe began mounting a comeback for the ages.
3: Francis Tiafoe is back in it.
1: The end coming down to yet another fifth set, 10-point tiebreak.
4: Welcome back to the semifinals, Francis Tiafoe.
3: Comeback complete.
1: After the match, appreciation for each other.
5: I really like Alex. I really, really do. I understand the moment. He was definitely crying on my shoulders.
6: He's saying a lot of, you know, nice personal things.
1: On the women's side, Jessica Pegula mounting a comeback to advance to the semis over fellow American Emma Navarro. Pegula losing the first set before storming back 6-4, 6-3.
7: I just really enjoy playing this game and challenging myself every single day to get better.
18: Lara Spencer, thank you. And a man is turning his love of Raiders football into a family affair and beyond. Josh Caminite says he started taking his kids to games and fell in love with Raiders Nation. While bonding with his own kids, he says he then wanted to help others make those same memories. Now his nonprofit, Vegas Raider Dad, has helped get more than 770 kids to the turf. Will Reeve is at Allegiant Stadium with that story.
8: For Josh Caminite, bringing his kids to their first NFL football game was something he dreamed of as a child.
9: I was trying to create this bond with my own kids. It's something that's been really special to us.
8: With a ticket in his hand, Josh wanted to pay it forward, taking to social media in 2022 to rally Raider Nation, hoping fans would donate unused tickets so kids could watch some football.
9: A majority of the tickets are donated through season ticket holders. Maybe it's just kind people in the community. We do raise money internally to help create these experiences, but it's just Raider Nation all coming together to, you know, help build Raider Nation here in Las Vegas.
8: Raider Dad was born.
9: The mission is just really about helping different causes in our community, creating a break from reality that allows kids to feel a part of something.
10: He's out here raising money to give kids tickets coming into that big stadium there, man.
8: These kids getting the full game day experience, from tailgates to meeting Raider rusher and even some time with the players.
11: I couldn't believe my eyes. Bringing a lot of kids to get Raider games that had never been here, made a lot of friends.
8: Josh's grassroots effort has brought over 770 kids to Raider games.
18: Will Reeve, thank you. Coming up, new questions around the return of Meghan and Harry to the UK, how the couple's reacting to a note about them from King Charles to his staff.
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15: They're obsessed with Chad Powers. Everyone's obsessed with Chad Powers.
16: Chad is hot. He really is a master of disguise.
6: Oh.
16: Stop saying oh.
6: Oh.
16: You know how dangerous this is for me to be at your house?
17: Chad! You could have been sucked into that jet engine like a seagull!
18: Welcome back to ABC News Live First. Jurors in the Lindsey Clancy murder trial.
19: ABC News, I'm Sherry Preston. The price of oil has surpassed $100 a barrel for the first time since July after the U.S. and Iran traded strikes again on ships in the Middle East. Brent crude jumping nearly 3%. The average price for gas now over $4.20 a gallon, according to AAA. Republicans gathering in Dallas for their first midterm convention. ABC Deputy Political Director Ben Siegel.
21: The Attorney General Todd Blanche, the president's former personal lawyer, will be speaking along with Secretary of Health and Human Services Robert Kennedy and some other officials from the administration. So that is maybe a departure from what we've seen in the past. But by and large, this is a rally for the president's most fervent supporter. He has told them to pretend that he is on the ballot this year, and this is an effort to really gin up that excitement.
19: The NTSB will today interview the pilot and co-pilot of the Amazon cargo plane that crashed in Miami, killing five people in a cleaning van. Apple's new CEO will unveil its latest generation of iPhones today, including possibly a foldable one.
22: This is News. He understands the passion.
23: You've got three dead children. You've got a lot of lightning rod emotion on both sides. Unbelievable emotion on both sides. It's easier to say she's evil and throw her in jail and walk away, but she's not evil.
29: Could you understand maybe why someone would be hell-bent on convicting Lindsey Clancy, even with doubts about the case?
23: I mean, that would be human emotion. She deserved an acquittal, not because of me, but because of the evidence that was there or not there.
22: And Reddington is also speaking out in defense of Clancy's ex-husband, Patrick, who's been vilified online.
23: He was by her side. He talked to these doctors. He told one of them that you're turning her into a zombie. And he was with her literally days after and forgave her. I think what's happened to that man is reprehensible.
22: Patrick Clancy's attorney said in a statement there will be consequences for those on social media spreading outright falsehoods that Patrick was somehow involved in the death of his young children.
30: Lindsey Clancy's lawyer told us he is already planning for a new trial, though he said he hopes it would be on a lesser charge than first-degree murder. That way he could try to arrange a plea deal or get the case heard by a judge instead of a jury. Back to you.
18: Aaron Katursky, thank you. Let's bring in ABC legal analyst Brian Buckmeyer. Brian, these jurors say the holdout expressed reasonable doubt about Clancy's guilt, but still refused to acquit her. What's your reaction to that as a defense attorney?
31: Yeah, so if the holdout was explaining that there was reasonable doubt depending on what you describe, I'm assuming it's reasonable doubt based on what we heard in interviews of lack of criminal responsibility. Because don't forget, in the state of Massachusetts, the defense gets to raise that defense, and it's the prosecution's burden in order to show that there's reasonable doubt that Lindsey Clancy was not suffering from postpartum psychosis at the time when she killed her children. And so if there's reasonable doubt as it applies to that, that means, as the law works out and as it applies, you should say that she's not guilty by lack of criminal responsibility. If you're following the rules and you're following the metrics that the court has given you, regardless of the outcome, you're supposed to vote in that way. If you don't, that's what we describe as a rogue juror, and you're not following the instructions.
18: Brian, how do you think what these jurors are saying affects how prosecutors move forward?
31: I think for prosecutors, they're going to think about, one, the potential jury pool, not just the first go-around, but now the second go-around. When the state of Massachusetts, the entire country, and in many parts of the world, they've heard about Lindsey Clancy, they have an opinion of it, and it's still very divided. The next jury trial that happens for the prosecution could be 11-1 to convict, and you can have one holdout doing the exact same thing that happened here, but in the opposite direction. This could be a case where you continue to try and try and try again, and there's always a holdout because the country, the state, this community is divided, and they might think about other alternatives like a plea deal or trying to reduce one of the charges to make this a bench trial and see if the defense attorney will go that route instead of another jury trial.
18: Does this open the door for Clancy's lawyer to make a double jeopardy appeal?
31: I don't think so. When it comes to double jeopardy and there is a hung jury and then there's a declared mistrial, that operates differently from the standpoint of double jeopardy being tried twice for the same crime. It's because how the case was resolved with a mistrial that allows for a legal loophole to have the person retried again. If there was a double jeopardy argument here, we would never see mistrials being retried throughout the country, and we've seen dozens, if not hundreds, of those following the other cases.
18: Not argue that the mistrial should not have been declared given that letter from the jury, the letters from the jury, and his appeals at the time that this should not be a mistrial and that juror should be removed?
31: I think there's an argument for appeal in the sense of the note that came through, the way the judge handled the note. Of course, the argument that we saw in the final argument of trying to go to the appellate court, the Supreme Court of the state, and say that the judge should have inquired more. And then now hearing from the jurors inside to suggest that if there was a greater inquiry, at least as we're hearing from these three jurors, and I believe one other spoke independently as well, then this one individual who was not following the rules, in the same way, for example, if it was a self-defense case and the person simply says, I don't care, under no circumstances should a person be allowed to defend themselves, killing is killing, we would exclude that person from a juror from not following the rules and applying their own personal standard and have another juror. I think this only solidifies the defense attorney's argument, but the solution would still just be another trial. So you get back to where you started in making that argument.
18: Brian Buckmeyer, thank you. Global oil prices are now trading at $100 a barrel amid strikes between the U.S. and Iran. The U.S. hit 5 Iranian oil tankers in response to attacks on American warships. Now the price of oil is up 40% since the war started. Meanwhile, Israel's responding to the British government's harshest accusation yet. Karen Hua has the latest.
7: Good morning. Now the Pentagon says it's targeting Iran's oil money, not just its military. These constant attacks continue to make things more expensive for Americans, with no clear timeline of when prices will level out.
8: This morning, the U.S. and Iran trading blows again as the price you pay at the pump keeps climbing, with analysts warning prices could soon jump even higher. New video from the Pentagon shows an Iranian oil tanker going down in the Gulf of Oman, one of 5 the U.S. says it destroyed yesterday after Iran fired missiles at a Navy warship. The missiles missed. The Pentagon says it's now targeting Iran's oil money, not just its military.
9: Iran continues to try to hit U.S. naval ships, and for every time they do that or try to do that, they're going to lose tankers.
8: Iran hitting back overnight, releasing video of what it says are missiles launching toward a U.S. base in Jordan. Jordan says it shot down 18 missiles and no one was hurt. Iran also claiming to seize this U.S. underwater drone. The escalation coming as gas prices here at home average $4.15 a gallon, up $1.17 since the war began. Goldman Sachs warns if the attacks keep escalating, oil prices could jump another 20%. The fighting also spreading to Saudi Arabia. Iran-backed Houthi rebels attacked Saudi energy facilities, wounding dozens of people. Elsewhere in the Middle East, a separate diplomatic crisis as the British government levels its harshest accusation yet against Israel.
10: The British government agrees that there is ethnic cleansing of Palestinians in areas of the West Bank, perpetrated by settler terrorists. And all too often, the Israeli government has turned a blind eye to this.
8: The UK and other allies now banning trade with Israeli settlements, while calling the Israeli government's actions in Gaza a stain on the conscience of the world. Israel called the accusations outrageous and false. It responded by closing the British consulate in Jerusalem.
7: The fighting has also spread to Saudi Arabia now. Iranian-backed Houthi rebels attacked Saudi energy sites, hurting dozens of people. Karen Hua, ABC News, Washington.
18: Karen Hua, thank you. And ABC News contributor, former Deputy Assistant Secretary of Defense for the Middle East, Mick Mulroy, is here for more. Hi, Mick. The British consulate in Jerusalem has 30 days to close after the UK announced sanctions against Israeli settlements. How do you see this playing out?
0: So it's going to cause a strain, obviously, between Israel and the United Kingdom. Israel, of course, denies all the claims that the UK is making. But it's also important to point out that the UK has recognized essentially Palestine as a state. And once they did that, that caused them to reconsider much of their actions and quite frankly, rhetoric toward Israel. So it's going to likely increase the tensions. We'll see what happens from here. There could be some kind of diplomatic response from the UK when it comes to Israeli presence there. But we'll have to see, of course, because the chances of of Israel changing their perspective and doing different policy are very slim.
18: Iran says it captured a U.S. unmanned underwater drone at the entrance of the Strait of Hormuz. The Pentagon says the drone malfunctioned. How concerning is it that this drone was captured?
0: So at least there's some reports that this was not a very highly advanced drone. It was an older generation and essentially is commercially available. If that's the case, then this is not that significant. If it was a more sophisticated, highly classified version, which of course the Navy does have, then we'd be more concerned. So some of these drones are going to be captured. They're essentially disposable. And so if that's the case, then I think we obviously wouldn't want it because they can use some of the commercial technology that they find on it. But ultimately, that's why we have these drones. They're unmanned, so there's no danger of a hostage or prisoner of war type scenario. So I think this is going to happen more and more, but this might not be as significant as we first thought.
18: Iran's calling the U.S. attacks on its ships on Saturday a war crime. What do you make of that?
0: So it's pretty rich that Iran's calling attacks on ships war crimes. They've been attacking commercial vessels from countries all over the world, killing their crew that have nothing to do with the war between Iran and the United States. The U.S., of course, is going through the process, which is they hail them. They tell them to stop. They tell them to go to port. They don't do so. And then the U.S. goes after the engine room. After announcing that they're going to do it, many of these ships, the crew had already left. So this is how you go about naval blockades. That's not what Iran's doing. Iran is attacking ships without any warning, and they've been doing so for the entirety of this war.
18: Iran says it's announcing a new restricted zone outside the Strait of Hormuz. What are you watching for there?
0: So Iran is really feeling the pressure. The United States, both from the Operation Economic Outcast, as well as the blockade, as well as now these attacks on their ships, it's really causing a crunch for them when it comes to being able to sell their energy, which is how they fund their regime. So this is going to likely cause Iran to try to do something to change the U.S. perspective. I don't think it will. Expanding the zone, if you will, means they're probably going to attack other ships in this area in coming days and weeks, simply trying to keep the strait closed. And they are doing it a pretty good job when it comes to that. There is very few ships going through the strait. That's a big problem. It's going to take a long time for countries to figure out how to go around this issue. But right now, the U.S. is really banking on it, causing so much economic hardship to the regime that they come back to the negotiation table with terms that are more acceptable to the United States.
18: All right, Mick Mulroy, thank you. And a letter from the royals is raising questions about Harry and Meghan's return. It's King Charles's first official acknowledgement of Harry's return, and it defines the pair's status among the family. Another couple says they were taken by surprise by the note. ABC News chief international correspondent James Longman has those details. James?
1: The Sussexes have been back in the UK just a few weeks, and the non-working royals have certainly been grabbing the headlines. A source close to them has told ABC News that they were, quote, surprised by the letter that was sent out on the King's behalf, in which the palace sought to define their status now that they're back in the UK. In that letter, Charles explained Harry and Meghan are private citizens and do not represent the crown, and that means people are not expected to say Your Royal Highness to them when they meet, nor are people expected to bow or curtsy. Harry's team is briefing that they heard about the letter just minutes before it was made public, and they didn't have any time to respond. Now, this was the King's first official recognition of his son's return. He has privately let it be known he's looking forward to spending more time with the family, and we do know that the two of them have spoken, but there has been complete silence from Prince William. No comment from Kensington Palace, and no sign of the rift between the brothers healing anytime soon. And another major question hangs over all of this. Will Harry and Meghan be given taxpayer-funded police protection, as Harry has asked? We know that the committee that decides this is meeting this week, so perhaps we will have an answer to that soon. James Longman, ABC News, in London.
18: James, thank you. Coming up, a new study on GLP-1s and hair loss. Dr. Patel has a look at why researchers say the drugs are potentially linked to male pattern hair loss. Also ahead, the 2026 NFL season kicks off tonight. How top draft pick Fernando Mendoza is clearing up for his rookie season and why he's deleting social media.
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18: Welcome back to ABC News Live First. Police in Minnesota are crediting a drone with helping to rescue an autistic child. St. Paul police say a bystander spotted a child struggling to get out of a pond and called 911. They say their public safety drone quickly arrived on the scene, giving officers crucial information about where the child was. Police then rushed in and made the rescue. The family says the child has autism and wandered from their home without them knowing. And now it's time for Patel It Like It Is, where ABC News contributor Dr. Alok Patel shares health advice on the topics that matter most to you. Today, he's talking about GLP-1s and hair loss and a new study on whether it's better for you to walk fast or walk far. Hi, Dr. Patel. So let's get into it. A new study shows GLP-1s may have the unintended side effect of hair loss. Why is that happening to some people?
43: Yeah, that's right, Diane. We've, for a few years, have seen reports that for some individuals taking GLP-1s, they're experiencing some hair loss in addition to losing weight. Now, the biggest reason that researchers have looked at over the last few years is

0: mechanism, which is just suspected relates to male pattern baldness. Now, researchers looked at genes in men who have hair pattern baldness and found that they have GLP-1 receptors in a greater number in their hair follicles. So it's possible that GLP-1s might interact with this to some degree. But again, that's a genetic proposed mechanism. But there's many different ways that GLP-1s might affect your dome while you're looking at ways to shed pounds.
1: Is there any way to prevent hair loss if you're taking GLP-1s?
0: Well, the first thing to do is to not panic, because if it is from rapid shifts in your weight, it might be temporary. And if you need to be on GLP-1s for an indicated reason, for diabetes, heart disease, for example, you want to talk to your doctor firsthand and make sure you don't quit immediately when you see hair thinning. But prioritizing nutrition is extremely important. And I stress that, making sure that you're eating a nutrient-dense diet with nutrients and vitamins and minerals such as protein and zinc, which are good for your hair. But also, if you're a male and you're worried about pattern baldness or it runs in your family, you might want to be taking another medication to prevent that. So those conversations with your doctor, very important.
1: And Dr. Patel, new studies comparing the health impacts of walking fast versus walking for a longer period of time. Which is more effective?
0: I wouldn't say which one is more effective. It's about looking at the value of both of them, and it just adds more scientific backing to the value of a brisk or power walk, which we all know that we love in the ABC office, doing those quick laps. Researchers looked at about 100,000 adults, split them into three groups, and found that those who were walking 5,000 steps a day at a faster pace had the same reduced risk of dying than those who walked 5,000 to 7,500 steps, but at a slower pace. But it's important to note this is a small study, and those who walked more had an even greater benefit. So long story short, you can control two things: the time of how long you walk or how fast you walk. And if you have a really busy day, you're stuck in an office or traveling, just walk a little bit faster and you will still have a meaningful impact.
1: I love how we both do this every time we say walk. Why?
0: I know, it's like playing charades with yourself. I don't know.
1: Dr. Alok Patel, thank you.
0: Thank you.
1: And if you have any questions for Dr. Patel, leave him a message on our Instagram feed at ABC News Live. He might answer your question right here on Friday. Coming up, one-on-one with the Raiders' new QB, how first-round draft pick Fernando Mendoza is feeling heading into week one with the NFL.
2: I met Joel. He was magnetic. 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
1: 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First, the tech world is gearing up for Apple's surprise and shine event today. The company is expected to announce a new iPhone 18 line.

0: A long-rumored foldable iPhone modeled after Samsung and Google Pixel versions. It'll also be the company's first event under new CEO John Ternus. The event starts at 1 p.m. Eastern. New Raiders quarterback Fernando Mendoza speaking out ahead of his rookie season. The first overall draft pick won the Heisman Trophy and the national championship with Indiana last year. Now he's facing high expectations in Las Vegas. ABC's Becky Worley has the exclusive interview.
1: He's going to take off and run. Mendoza weaves his way first and go diving toward the end zone. Touchdown!
2: It was a storybook ending to the collegiate championship.
3: There's no words. There's no words. This is the most special moment of my life.
2: Fernando Mendoza took the sports world.
4: With the first pick in the 2026 NFL Draft, the Las Vegas Raiders select Fernando Mendoza.
2: And the nation by storm.
5: Mommy, this is your trophy as much as it is mine.
2: I meet up with Mendoza in his new home of Las Vegas.
6: You're in the NFL. Dream come true.
7: Dream come true.
6: How's it going?
7: It's going.
2: It's been a measured launch. Mendoza, the first number one QB draft pick, not to start since 2018. A decision that's led to a lot of media discussion.
6: You were the best player in college football. Number one NFL draft. And now you're on the bench for week one. How does that feel?
7: It feels great. And that might be not what you're expecting to hear. However, I am all for whatever the team wants and whatever is best for the team. And the coaches decided that that is best for the team, so I'm all in. I'm excited to see my guys go out there and play and try to be the best teammate possible.
6: How much outside chatter do you listen to?
7: During the year, I delete social media. I'm able to eliminate that variable to make sure I listen to the sources that are the most important to me, which is anybody that's a part of the organization, family, and friends.
2: Helping him stay grounded, his relationship with his mom, whose struggles with MS have been an inspiration for Mendoza.
6: One of the things that people love about you is your connection with your mom. How's she doing?
7: Mom's doing well. She is doing well. She's at home in Miami, you know, battling every single day, keeping a smile on her face, and doing everything I can to try to support her. We started the Mendoza Family Fund, where we've donated a lot of money to try to raise MS awareness and hopefully one day find a cure. So we're fighting every single day.
6: Given how busy you are with the Raiders, are you finding space to connect with her?
7: I am. I'm finding a lot of space to connect with her, and I do that by calling her. We call every day, probably around two or three times.
8: Ooh. I felt like a duck.
7: I felt like a duck.
2: And he says another way he's staying focused is using AI. Fernando partnering with ChatGPT to organize his life off the field.
7: It's to make my life more efficient, whether it's answering emails, making a movie choice, making a nutrition choice, or helping with my overall wellness.
6: When I was drafting my fantasy team, I asked AI, should I pick you as my QB? And AI said, you have a lot of upside potential, but maybe not QB1. How do you feel about that analysis?
7: I think AI has a great grasp, but I'm going to bet on myself. It's up to me to make sure that next year this time, AI says to pick me.
6: I drafted you.
7: Oh, thank you. Yeah. I appreciate it.
6: That's what I'm saying.
7: Let's go.
0: When I asked Fernando what he's learned most and that's been the biggest theme as he's entered the NFL, he says next play mentality. Forget what just happened. Be a goldfish, as Ted Lasso would say. And he says the coaching staff, even Tom Brady, have reinforced that. And his mom gave him a little a rhyme that goes for this. It's in the cultural ether. The past is history. The future a mystery. So be in the now. It's a gift. That's why they call it the present. Back to you.
9: 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And thank you for watching. I'm Diane Macedo. The news never stops, and neither do we. We have a lot more news right after the break. Stay with us.
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9: I'm Diane Macedo. Today on ABC News Live, first, new escalation in Iran. The U.S. says it's destroyed 5 more Iranian oil tankers after attacks on U.S. warships. The impact it's all having on oil prices. The aftermath of Hurricane Lowell. Hawaii's picking up the pieces after the storm hit Kauai with wind gusts topping 90 miles an hour. Now homes are destroyed and roads are crumbled. Plus the monster waves that forced evacuations in California. And millions are on alert for dangerous heat. Samara Theodore is tracking it all. And the top insiders warning about AI, what they're saying about losing control of the technology, and why one expert says no one is prepared. But first, oil's trading at $100 a barrel amid strikes between the U.S. and Iran. The U.S. hit 5 Iranian oil tankers.
24: From ABC News, I'm Sherry Preston. Oil is now trading at $101 a barrel. The worldwide standard, Brent crude, hitting that mark today amid more back-and-forth strikes between the U.S. and Iran. ABC Chief White House Correspondent Mary Bruce has more.
25: The U.S. overnight hitting 5 Iranian oil tankers, saying the strikes are in response to Iran shooting at American warships. Iran then firing at a U.S. base in Jordan, which the U.S. says was ineffective. This war is now in its 7th month, and the president says Iran is being, quote, punished greatly, but Iran shows no signs of backing down.
24: The NTSB today will interview the pilots of the Amazon cargo plane that skidded off the runway at Miami International Airport over the weekend, killing 5 people in a cleaning van. Then later today, we'll hear what was said in the cockpit.
26: The cockpit voice recorder contained more than 2 hours of good quality audio.
24: NTSB Chair Jennifer Homendy. New Apple CEO John Ternus will hold his first event a little later this afternoon, and added he's widely expected to introduce the world's first foldable iPhone.
27: We don't know how much the rumored folding iPhone will cost, but the expectation is it'll be quite a lot. In fact, the research firm TrendForce estimates prices on the existing iPhone Pro models will be high as well, going up between $150 and $200 compared to last year. It comes amid a shortage in computer memory, driven by demand from the AI sector.
24: ABC's Mike Dubusky, an AI researcher at Anthropic, has quit, posting on X that he's worried about the future of humanity. Here's ABC's Elizabeth Schulze.
28: He wrote that the people building AI earnestly believe that it could kill us all by the end of the decade. This is not a marketing stunt. A current Anthropic team leader responded, saying we really do earnestly believe AI could kill all humans, adding he thinks it's a greater than 10% chance of that over the next decade.
24: Checking the markets, the Dow is down 313 points this hour. 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
3: Reaction coming in to the recently released numbers showing American teenagers falling behind in reading.
4: After seeing the findings of the exam given to 760,000 teenagers worldwide, U.S. Education Secretary Linda McMahon was blunt.
5: The American education system is failing its students.
4: It's not just an American problem. The same test results find reading ability among 15-year-olds worldwide declining in the past 4 years.
3: ABC's Jim Ryan, many blame smartphones for that. The trial ended in a mistrial, but people are still talking about the case of Lindsay Clancy, the Massachusetts mom who killed her children while suffering from postpartum psychosis. ABC's Aaron Katursky has been speaking to Clancy's attorney, Kevin Reddington, about her case.
8: Reddington is also speaking out in defense of Clancy's ex-husband, Patrick, who's been vilified online.
14: He was by her side. He talked to these doctors. He told one of them that you're turning her into a zombie. And he was with her literally days after and forgave her. I think what's happened to that man is reprehensible.
8: Patrick Clancy's attorney said in a statement there will be consequences for those on social media spreading outright falsehoods that Patrick was somehow involved in the death of his young children.
3: The TSA now says it may turn back a 20-year-old ban on water bottles going through airport security. The agency says it might allow people in the pre-check program to carry them through now that there is technology to determine whether it's actually water in that bottle. I'm Sherry Preston, ABC News.
25: Whether or not it is an actual benefit to be here.
9: What are you watching for in President Trump's remarks and in the Democratic response?
25: Yeah, I'm watching to see exactly how he addresses the issues of Iran and inflation. We know that voters around the country have seen the implications of the war in Iran here at home with high gas prices. The cost of living is something that we hear over and over again from voters. And so I'm looking to see exactly how he addresses it. I'm also interested to see if he talks about things like his D.C. improvement projects, renaming things like the Lake Ontario or New Mexico. Because if the president is seen as dismissive of the issues that voters actually care about, all of this can backfire in terms of its effectiveness in turning out voters come November.
9: Avery, meanwhile, John Sununu and Chris Pappas are set to face off for a Senate seat in New Hampshire after winning their primaries. What are you watching for there?
25: Yeah, this it turns out to be a pretty conventional field that has been set. John Sununu is someone who comes from a storied political family in the state of New Hampshire. And Chris Pappas, he beat a progressive challenger in that race. And so we saw voters in the state of New Hampshire really reject sort of insurgent candidates and opt for folks who were more familiar to them. This is a must-hold seat for Democrats in New Hampshire if they want any chance of trying to take control of the Senate.
9: Avery Harper, thank you. The UK is announcing sanctions on products from Jewish settlements in Israel's occupied West Bank. The British Foreign Secretary is accusing Israeli settlers of ethnic cleansing and calling the war in Gaza a stain on the conscience of the world. Israel fired back, ordering the British consulate in East Jerusalem to close. Now more than a dozen other countries, including Canada and France, are announcing their own sanctions. ABC's Tom Sufi Burridge has the details. Hi, Tom. What's the latest on this?
15: Yeah, Dan, we've heard from the British Prime Minister, Andy Burnham, today saying that Britain has to stand for fairness against injustice, so defending his government's move in this. And on the flip side, we've seen the Israeli foreign minister in Slovenia. Slovenia, a very small European country, but one that supports Israel, its government right now, and is against these type of measures, because this wasn't just the UK. France and Canada also joining Britain in announcing these bans on imports of Jewish products from the occupied West Bank. And five other European countries have already taken similar measures. Other European countries are in favour of the broad principle if it were taken at the European level. Now, you can question how those countries will determine the actual specific origin of a product, and maybe there'll be ways for Israeli companies inside the occupied West Bank of making it harder for those countries to actually do that. So you can question pragmatically what impact this will have, but diplomatically, make no mistake about this. This is a sort of earthquake-type announcement, and it is, you know, sending ripple waves. And really, I think this is a very low point for British-Israeli relations, but the British government is clearly defending its position, saying that the British people support this kind of measure and that this is about standing up for the oppressed, i.e. Palestinians, both in the West Bank, where they've been suffering a surge in settler violence against them, and the Israeli government backing the expansion of what most countries around the world deemed to be illegal settlements in the West Bank, and of course the continuing deadlock in Gaza, where about 2 million people in Gaza continue to live in pretty horrible conditions.
9: And Tom, the Trump administration has stayed pretty quiet on this. What do you make of that?
15: I think this is the fascinating part of the whole story, Diane, because, look, the U.S. has always been the defender of Israel, not only militarily, but diplomatically, too. And the comments from the Secretary of State, Marco Rubio, was, I think, absolutely fascinating because he didn't support the British measure. He said, unsurprisingly, that U.S. wouldn't be following suit, but he didn't criticize it. That was the critical thing, I think. And then he went on to say to reporters yesterday that the U.S. shares the goal of stability, that the U.S. doesn't want to see an uptick in violence or an uptick in conflict in tensions in the West Bank, pointing towards the Trump administration's opposition to this surge in settler violence in the West Bank against Palestinians. So, you know, I think it's interesting that although the U.S. ambassador to Israel earlier in the day yesterday did come out with more pointed criticisms and seemed to suggest that the U.S. might take its own countermeasures against Britain, so far, from what we've heard from Secretary of State Rubio, that doesn't seem to be the case officially from the Trump administration.
9: Tom Sufi Burridge, thank you. More than 30,000 customers in Hawaii are without power after Hurricane Lowell. The storm destroyed homes, downed trees and power lines, and washed away entire roads. Now forecasters are warning of even more potential flooding. Meanwhile, a separate storm system is bringing dangerous rip currents and monster waves to Southern California. Meteorologist Samara Theodore has more on that and the extreme heat on both coasts. Hi, Samara. What do you have your eye on right now?
0: That heat. I mean, that's something. You've been to L.A. before, right, Diane? So oftentimes in Southern California, especially in the desert parts, it's a dry heat. But we have a setup right now that's really causing an influx of moisture, and it's leading to high humidity and leading to a higher feel-like temperature. So here's the setup right now. When we think of air, it's like these invisible molecules all over, and it is, but there's a system to it. I want you to think of it more as gears turning and shifting. Along this heat dome, it's turning in a clockwise fashion. We also have this moisture being pulled in. So we've got the heat, and now we've got the moisture, and this is what the result is. Los Angeles, extreme heat warning has been issued for you. It's going to feel like 107 degrees, really soupy conditions out there. Riverside, California, 112. San Diego coming in at 102. So these feel like temperatures factor in the humidity, and that's through this afternoon. It's not just there that's pretty hot. These are feel like temperatures through the coming days in other cities. Fresno, 102 on Friday. Las Vegas, it'll feel like 108 degrees. Phoenix, Arizona, feeling like 110 tomorrow. You're probably going to say, hey, I need to find a way to cool down. I'll head to the beach. If that's the case, I need you to be careful. Heads up. Rip current risk is high, especially along the coastline near Los Angeles. Huntington Beach also has a moderate rip current risk that goes all the way down to San Diego as well. And it's not just there. We have heat advisories and extreme heat warnings as you move east as well. Oklahoma City feeling like 105 degrees today. 107 in Little Rock. How you doing, Little Rock? If you look at the next couple of days, the heat sticks around, but it does moderate itself for places like Indianapolis, New York, down to the upper 70s already. Smelling pumpkin spice lattes in the air, are we? And here's a look at the temperature outlook in the days to come. You can see from September 14th to the 18th how we are likely warmer than normal in parts of the southeast, potentially warmer than normal in Los Angeles and Arizona there. And I'll leave you with this. We are tracking a threat for some storms as we head through today. Level 2 out of 5 for parts of Ohio, Pennsylvania, and upstate New York. It's there where you could see damaging wind, flash flooding, large hail during that evening commute. Diane.
9: All right, Samara Theodore, thank you. An Anthropic team leader says AI has a more than 10% chance of killing all humans. A researcher at Anthropic just quit the company, citing fears that it could kill us all by the end of the decade. An Anthropic team leader then responded on X, agreeing, adding,
0: that that AI can do that and that Anthropic has no plan to prevent it yet. Now, OpenAI's chief scientist says AI models are already becoming superhuman in their ability to break in and out of computer systems. ABC's Elizabeth Schulze has the details.
2: These disturbing warnings from the people building AI are growing louder every day. A researcher at Anthropic, the company behind Claude, posted late Tuesday that he resigned. He wrote, "The people building AI earnestly believe that it could kill us all by the end of the decade. This is not a marketing stunt." A current Anthropic team leader responded, "We really do earnestly believe AI could kill all humans," adding he thinks it's a greater than 10% chance that happens over the next decade. And this comes after OpenAI's chief scientist warned AI models are becoming superhuman in their ability to break in and out of computer systems. The risk could be, for example, that AI hacks into a hospital's IT system or a public utility. The companies are calling on more coordination between governments and businesses to beef up cybersecurity now. But at the same time that they are sounding the alarm, they're racing and competing to advance the tech. Both OpenAI and Anthropic are set to go public within months. Meta also just released its own AI personal assistant called Muse. It can send your emails, book travel, pay bills. You will have to share payment info or passwords. Meta says they will be stored securely in the cloud, but that tech is raising some privacy concerns. Back to you.
0: Elizabeth Chelsea, thank you. And we're seeing new video of that deadly Amazon cargo plane crash at Miami Airport. You can see the Boeing 767 overshoot the runway, slam into a van, then crash through a fence and hit an SUV. Five people were killed. Now, investigators say there's no evidence the plane's speed brakes or thrust reversers were ever deployed. ABC's Victor Akendo is there.
6: This morning, new clues into what may have gone wrong in that deadly cargo plane crash at Miami International Airport that killed five people and injured five more.
7: Plane's on fire. Plane's on fire.
6: Investigators revealing black box data appears to show confusion in the cockpit during landing. The plane making a fast, unstable landing. The pilots unable to deploy the thrust reversers in time because the pilots struggle to get all the landing gear firmly down in time.
11: Brakes were released at a ground speed of 120 knots. Throttles increased to values consistent with go-around thrust.
6: Authorities saying they obtained these black boxes from the incident as they searched the debris. New security video showing the moment the Boeing 767 crashed around 2 p.m. Sunday, overshooting the runway by 1,300 feet, slamming into a van with a cleaning crew inside, and then barreling through a fence before ultimately hitting an SUV. Here you see the moment one pilot escaped the burning wreckage, first responders then pulling the second pilot out of the cockpit windshield. Abraham Altamar telling ABC News he was there and lent his phone to one of the pilots so he could call his wife.
12: He was saying like, "Hey, yes, I'm good. Tell my mom that, yes, I was in the accident, but I'm already out of the plane. I'm all right." He mentioned something like, "Oh, my career's over."
6: The NTSB has not released any information from the cockpit voice recorder, but now that both pilots are out of the hospital, they will be interviewed, and that should give us more insight into what went so very wrong here. Back to you.
0: Victor, thank you. Coming up, the major wins at the U.S. Open. Ben Shelton's moving on after taking down defending champ Carlos Alcaraz. We've got all the highlights next.
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9: Welcome back to ABC News Live First. Three Americans are one step closer to a U.S. Open title. Ben Shelton pulled off a surprising upset over Carlos Alcaraz in a marathon match that lasted till 3:30 in the morning. Shelton will face off with fellow American Francis Tiafoe in the semifinals. And American Jessica Pegula is moving ahead to the semifinals after defeating Emma Navarro. And in about an hour, Coco Gauff takes the court for her chance to make the semifinals. ESPN analyst and former professional tennis player Mary Jo Fernandez is there. Hi, Mary Jo. Thanks for joining us. So what do you make of how Ben Shelton beat Carlos Alcaraz?
19: It was incredible. It was an incredible day of tennis, Diane. We had more than 15 hours of tennis all day long. All the matches went the distance. And the last one, which was the marquee matchup between the defending champion Carlos Alcaraz and Ben Shelton, also went to 7-6 in the fifth. It was incredible to see Ben Shelton really have that belief down the stretch. At the end, he was up 2-1, lost a pretty quick fourth set, and then battled hard. The serve came through big time on match point with another ace. That's his big weapon. The top of American looking in great form, having the biggest win in his young career.
9: Now we've got an All-American semifinal between Shelton and Francis Tiafoe. Both played long five-set matches yesterday. Do you think that'll affect them?
19: Fortunately for both of them, they have an extra day off. I think it's going to be a little tougher for Ben Shelton to recover because he's probably going to sleep right about now. He finished so late, and by the time you wind down, the adrenaline, you know, gets a little bit better. It would have taken Ben a little bit longer to calm down and go to sleep. But both players playing really well. They were battle-tested. Ben Shelton leads her head-to-head. They played twice at the U.S. Open. They split those two meetings. I think Shelton has more firepower, but Francis Tiafoe, this is the best we've seen from him. He just got to the finals in Cincinnati, had a huge comeback yesterday against Mickelson from 2-0 down, a break in the fifth set. He's playing disciplined tennis. The crowd will be so involved in this one. I don't know who they're going to be cheering for, but the one thing we know for sure, we're going to have a finalist from the United States.
9: Coco Gauff also has a chance to join them in the semifinals, but she's facing a tough test. What do you expect to see from her today?
19: Absolutely. Coco Gauff, to me, has played great tennis the entire tournament. This summer has been some of her finest serving. Last year, she was really struggling on that, hitting a lot of double faults. Coming into today, she's hitting a lot of aces. Second serve has been very good. Her opponent, Mira Andreeva, is only 19 years old. She's the French Open champion from this year. She's never beaten Coco, but she's quick. She can defend. She can use some variety. She's going to have to serve well. If Andreeva can serve well, she goes into this match with a chance. But I like Coco Gauff. I think she's playing a complete game. If she's not winning with her defense, she can win with her offense.
9: And Mary Jo, we've had a few late night matches here. What are you hearing in tennis circles about that?
19: Well, yesterday, I think, was the exception to the rule that all four matches went the distance and we played so late. It was a historic night, finishing, like you said, at 3:30 in the morning. But this year, we have had post-midnight matches, probably 6 or 7 of them, starting with Venus Williams in her opening match. It's tricky, but it's New York. It's the U.S. Open. It's what the fans love. And at 3:30 yesterday, we still had so many fans cheering on Carlos Alcaraz and Ben Shelton. So it's part of the experience. It's part of tennis. It's not like basketball or football, where there's a clock. You can run out the clock. You can't do that in tennis. That's the beauty of our sport. And this year we've just had those matches that have gone into wee hours in the morning.
9: Mary Jo Fernandez, thank you. Coming up, Will Ganz is here with some secret savings. See some of his favorite deals right after the break.
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7: We're doing a mom talk trip to New York. 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
37: Every single day. 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No, I just...
38: Hello, this is Chad.
39: They're obsessed with Chad Powers. Everyone's obsessed with Chad Powers.
40: Chad is hot.
41: He really is a master of disguise.
39: Oh.
40: Stop saying oh.
41: Oh. Here I go again. You know how dangerous this is for me to be at your house?
42: Chad! You could have been sucked into that jet engine like a seagull!
9: Welcome back to ABC News Live. It is time for some secret savings with our friend Will Gans, who's got some great deals for us. And all you have to do to take advantage is scan that QR code in the bottom left corner of your screen. And Will, I'm getting a workout during today's segment.
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9: This looks like a hat.
43: Yeah, exactly.
9: How do I look?
43: There, you look fabulous. I think you're very brave for doing that on television.
9: Brave. 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
43: All right. 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Inflate IQ is a powerful, portable, and convenient inflator. The quick flow technology speeds along the process. 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
9: Nice.
43: The worst part of filling up your tires is worrying that you're going to overinflate them. 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
9: Yeah, I didn't go to school for this. 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
9: How little the Mini is.
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43: You can keep it in your gym bag if you're going to basketball practice or whatever people are doing.
9: Or when you're biking.
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43: By the way, that would not fit on my massive head. 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
43: There you go.
9: All right. 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
43: Do you want me to
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43: Make you feel better about the size of your head? 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
9: We'll be right back.
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18: I'm Diane Macedo. Today on ABC News Live, first, new escalation in Iran. The U.S. says it's destroyed five more Iranian oil tankers after attacks on U.S. warships. The impact it's all having on oil prices. The aftermath of Hurricane Lowell. Hawaii's picking up the pieces after the storm hit Kauai with wind gusts topping 90 miles an hour. Now homes are destroyed and roads are crumbled. Plus the monster waves that forced evacuations in California. And millions are on alert for dangerous heat. Samara Theodore is tracking it all. And the top insiders warning about AI, what they're saying about losing control of the technology, and why one expert says no one is prepared. But first, oil's trading at $100 a barrel amid strikes between the U.S. and Iran. The U.S. hit five Iranian oil tankers in response to attacks on American warships. Now the price of oil's up 40% since the war started. Meanwhile, President Trump says he's banning certain Canadian goods. White House correspondent Karen Travers is here with more. Hi, Karen. Iran says its strikes were self-defense, and now it's warning of more escalation. What's the latest on that back and forth?
19: Yeah, and remember, it was just last week when the vice president had said this was not a war because there was no back and forth active shooting, and the president affirmed that he felt the same way.
20: ABC News, I'm Sherry Preston. Oil prices on the rise again. Brent crude topping $101 a barrel this morning amid the back-and-forth attacks in the Middle East. President Trump adding to the trade war with Canada, now ordering bans later this month on some dairy products, most Canadian-made alcohol and motorcycles built there. This comes after Canada put its own retaliatory tariffs in place. A two-day gathering in Dallas opening today for the Republicans. It's a midterm convention. ABC's Jim Ryan with more.
21: Over the course of 12 hours from now until Thursday night, speakers will focus on Republican tax, immigration, and economic policies with time tomorrow for an observance of the 25th anniversary of 9/11. President Trump was largely responsible for planning the event. He's the last to take the stage both nights.
20: The NTSB will today be interviewing the pilots of the Amazon cargo plane that skidded off the runway in Miami on Sunday, killing five people on the ground. Apple holding an event this afternoon at which it's expected to introduce the first foldable iPhone.
19: But of course, that threat still remains from the Iranians.
18: Meanwhile, President Trump says he's banning certain Canadian products. How's that expected to impact Americans?
19: Well, you know, this was now a ban, not an increase in the tariffs on these products. The administration says last night that the president is moving forward banning Canadian alcohol, some dairy products, motorcycles. They cannot be sold now in the United States. He also was increasing the tariff to 50% on more goods coming across the border from Canada. The big thing that is now remaining is that threat that the president had issued in August about Canadian cars and auto parts. He had said that that would go into effect on January 1st. Does he move forward and put that in place sooner because of this big escalation between the United States and Canada? A senior administration official had said last night to reporters that threat is still on the table. It is something the president is going to move forward on, but does he move it up? That question remains. The official had also said that there is the potential that there could be an alternative pathway, indicating maybe there are negotiations that could take place before the president were to go and do that. But, Diane, at this point, neither side is backing down. There are no public talks at this point taking place. And Canada, of course, moved forward with those retaliatory tariffs yesterday on $20 billion of U.S. goods.
18: All right, Karen Travers for us at the White House. Thank you. President Trump is set to headline Republicans' midterm convention tonight in Dallas. He's expected to tout Republican candidates in key races ahead of the November elections. ABC's political director Avery Harper is there. Hi, Avery. So President Trump says he wants to energize the party ahead of the midterms. How critical is that for Republicans' hopes of keeping control of the House and Senate?
1: Listen, it is incredibly important for Republicans as they attempt to rebuild the 2024 coalition that got President Trump the White House. They are concerned about low propensity voters who may have come out in 2024 but might potentially skip a midterm year. And so this convention is all about exciting those voters, drumming up that excitement, getting folks excited to head out to the polls ahead of early votes starting in places around the country.
18: Some candidates aren't attending. What does that tell you?
1: That tells me that this is an election year that is really going to be a referendum on the president. And for some candidates, particularly those in battleground districts and states, that means that they have to make a decision about how much distance they want to keep between themselves and the president. And so you see some of these other candidates who are trying not to nationalize their race opting to stay away from Dallas this week, opting instead, some of them, to campaign in their own states to fundraise closer to home. Because you have to remember, the president's approval numbers are dreadfully low. And so for some of those candidates in some of those tough districts, it's really a decision about whether or not it is an actual benefit to be here.
18: What are you watching for in President Trump's remarks and in the Democratic response?
1: Yeah, I'm watching to see exactly how he addresses the issues of Iran and inflation. We know that voters around the country have seen the implications of the war in Iran here at home with high gas prices. The cost of living is something that we hear over and over again from voters. And so I'm looking to see exactly how he addresses it. I'm also interested to see if he talks about things like his D.C. improvement projects, renaming things like the Lake Ontario or New Mexico. Because if the president is seen as dismissive of the issues that voters actually care about, all of this can backfire in terms of its effectiveness in turning out voters come November.
18: Avery, meanwhile, John Sununu and Chris Pappas are set to face off for a Senate seat in New Hampshire after winning their primaries. What are you watching for there?
1: Yeah, this it turns out to be a pretty conventional field that has been set. John Sununu is someone who comes from a storied political family in the state of New Hampshire. And Chris Pappas, he beat a progressive challenger in that race. And so we saw voters in the state of New Hampshire really reject sort of insurgent candidates and opt for folks who were more familiar to them. This is a must-hold seat for Democrats in New Hampshire if they want any chance of trying to take control of the Senate.
18: Avery Harper, thank you. The UK is announcing sanctions on products from Jewish settlements in Israel's occupied West Bank. The British Foreign Secretary is accusing Israeli settlers of ethnic cleansing and calling the war in Gaza a stain on the conscience of the world. Israel fired back, ordering the British consulate in East Jerusalem to close. Now more than a dozen other countries, including Canada and France, are announcing their own sanctions. ABC's Tom Sufi Burridge has the details. Hi, Tom. What's the latest on this?
2: Yeah, Dan, we've heard from the British Prime Minister, Andy Burnham, today saying that Britain has to stand for fairness against injustice, so defending his government's move in this. And on the flip side, we've seen the Israeli foreign minister in Slovenia. Slovenia, a very small European country, but one that supports Israel, its government right now, and is against these type of measures, because this wasn't just the UK. France and Canada also joining Britain in announcing these bans on imports of Jewish products from the occupied West Bank. And five other European countries have already taken similar measures. Other European countries are in favour of the broad principle if it were taken at the European level. Now, you can question how those countries will determine the actual specific origin of a product, and maybe there'll be ways for Israeli companies inside the occupied West Bank of making it harder for those countries to actually do that. So you can question pragmatically what impact this will have, but diplomatically, make no mistake about this. This is a sort of earthquake type announcement, and it is, you know, sending ripple waves And really, I think this is a very low point for British-Israeli relations. But the British government is clearly defending its position, saying that the British people support this kind of measure and that this is about standing up for the oppressed, i.e. Palestinians, both in the West Bank, where they've been suffering a surge in settler violence against them, and the Israeli government backing the expansion of what most countries around the world deemed to be illegal settlements in the West Bank, and of course the continuing deadlock in Gaza, where about 2 million people in Gaza continue to live in pretty horrible conditions.
18: And Tom, the Trump administration has stayed pretty quiet on this. What do you make of that?
2: I think this is the fascinating part of the whole story, Diane, because, look, the US has always been the defender of Israel, not only militarily, but diplomatically too. And the comments from the Secretary of State Marco Rubio was, I think, absolutely fascinating because he didn't support the British measure. He said, unsurprisingly, that the US wouldn't be following suit, but he didn't criticize it. That was the critical thing, I think. And then he went on to say to reporters yesterday that the US shares the goal of stability, that the US doesn't want to see an uptick in violence or an uptick in conflict in tensions in the West Bank, pointing towards the Trump administration's opposition to this surge in settler violence in the West Bank against Palestinians. So, you know, I think it's interesting that although the US ambassador to Israel earlier in the day yesterday did come out with more pointed criticisms and seemed to suggest that the US might take its own countermeasures against Britain, so far, from what we've heard from Secretary of State Rubio, that doesn't seem to be the case officially from the Trump administration.
18: Tom Sufi Burridge, thank you. More than 30,000 customers in Hawaii are without power after Hurricane Lowell. The storm destroyed homes, downed trees and power lines, and washed away entire roads. Now forecasters are warning of even more potential flooding. Meanwhile, a separate storm system is bringing dangerous rip currents and monster waves to Southern California. Meteorologist Samara Theodore has more on that and the extreme heat on both coasts. Hi, Samara. What do you have your eye on right now?
3: That heat. I mean, that's something. You've been to L.A. before, right, Diane? So oftentimes in Southern California, especially in the desert parts, it's a dry heat. But we have a setup right now that's really causing an influx of moisture, and it's leading to high humidity and leading to a higher feel-like temperature. So here's the setup right now. When we think of air, it's like these invisible molecules all over, and it is, but there's a system to it. I want you to think of it more as gears turning and shifting along this heat dome. It's turning in a clockwise fashion. We also have this moisture being pulled in. So we've got the heat, and now we've got the moisture, and this is what the result is. Los Angeles, extreme heat warning has been issued for you. It's going to feel like 107 degrees, really soupy conditions out there. Riverside, California, 112. San Diego coming in at 102. So these feel like temperatures factor in the humidity, and that's through this afternoon. It's not just there that's pretty hot. These are feel like temperatures through the coming days in other cities. Fresno, 102 on Friday. Las Vegas, it'll feel like 108 degrees. Phoenix, Arizona, feeling like 110 tomorrow. You're probably going to say, hey, I need to find a way to cool down. I'll head to the beach. If that's the case, I need you to be careful. Heads up. Rip current risk is high, especially along the coastline near Los Angeles. Huntington Beach also has a moderate rip current risk that goes all the way down to San Diego as well. And it's not just there. We have heat advisories and extreme heat warnings as you move east as well. Oklahoma City feeling like 105 degrees today. 107 in Little Rock. How you doing, Little Rock? If you look at the next couple of days, the heat sticks around, but it does moderate itself for places like Indianapolis, New York, down to the upper 70s already. Smelling pumpkin spice lattes in the air, are we? And here's a look at the temperature outlook in the days to come. You can see from September 14th to the 18th how we are likely warmer than normal in parts of the southeast, potentially warmer than normal in Los Angeles and Arizona there. And I'll leave you with this. We are tracking a threat for some storms as we head through today. Level 2 out of 5 for parts of Ohio, Pennsylvania, and upstate New York. It's there where you could see damaging wind, flash flooding, large hail during that evening commute. Diane.
18: All right, Samara Theodore, thank you. An Anthropic team leader says AI has a more than 10% chance of killing all humans. A researcher at Anthropic just quit the company, citing fears that it could kill us all by the end of the decade. An Anthropic team leader then responded on X, agreeing, adding that AI can do that and that Anthropic has no plan to prevent it yet. Now, OpenAI's chief scientist says AI models are already becoming superhuman in their ability to break in and out of computer systems. ABC's Elizabeth Schulze has the details.
4: These disturbing warnings from the people building AI are growing louder every day. A researcher at Anthropic, the company behind Claude, posted late Tuesday that he resigned. He wrote, "The people building AI earnestly believe that it could kill us all by the end of the decade. This is not a marketing stunt." A current Anthropic team leader responded, "We really do earnestly believe AI could kill all humans," adding he thinks it's a greater than 10% chance that happens over the next decade. And this comes after OpenAI's chief scientist warned AI models are becoming superhuman in their ability to break in and out of computer systems. The risk could be, for example, that AI hacks into a hospital's IT system or a public utility. The companies are calling on more coordination between governments and businesses to beef up cybersecurity now. But at the same time that they are sounding the alarm, they're racing and competing to advance the tech. Both OpenAI and Anthropic are set to go public within months. Meta also just released its own AI personal assistant called Muse. It can send your emails, book travel, pay bills. You will have to share payment info or passwords. Meta says they will be stored securely in the cloud, but that tech is raising some privacy concerns. Back to you.
18: Elizabeth Schulze, thank you. And we're seeing new video of that deadly Amazon cargo plane crash at Miami Airport. You can see the Boeing 767 overshoot the runway, slam into a van, then crash through a fence and hit an SUV. Five people were killed. Now, investigators say there's no evidence the plane's speed brakes or thrust reversers were ever deployed. ABC's Victor Akendo is there.
14: This morning, new clues into what may have gone wrong in that deadly cargo plane crash at Miami International Airport that killed five people and injured five more.
15: Plane's on fire. Plane's on fire.
14: Investigators revealing black box data appears to show confusion in the cockpit during landing. The plane making a fast, unstable landing. The pilots unable to deploy the thrust reversers in time because the pilots struggle to get all the landing gear firmly down in time.
16: Brakes were released at a ground speed of 120 knots. Throttles increased to values consistent with go-around thrust.
14: Authorities saying they obtained these black boxes from the incident as they searched the debris. New security video showing the moment the Boeing 767 crashed around 2 p.m. Sunday, overshooting the runway by 1,300 feet, slamming into a van with a cleaning crew inside, and then barreling through a fence before ultimately hitting an SUV. Here you see the moment one pilot escaped the burning wreckage, first responders then pulling the second pilot out of the cockpit windshield. Abraham Altamar telling ABC News he was there and lent his phone to one of the pilots so he could call his wife.
17: He was saying like, "Hey, yes, I'm good. Tell my mom that, yes, I was in the accident, but I'm already out of the plane. I'm all right." He mentioned something like, "Oh, my career's over."
14: The NTSB has not released any information from the cockpit voice recorder, but now that both pilots are out of the hospital, they will be interviewed, and that should give us more insight into what went so very wrong here. Back to you.
18: Victor, thank you. Coming up, the major wins at the U.S. Open. Ben Shelton's moving on after taking down defending champ Carlos Alcaraz. We've got all the highlights next.
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0: the Stars. Two-night season premiere begins live Tuesday, 8, 7 Central.
1: I met Joel. He was magnetic. I knew I met the man I'm going to marry. My mom said, Jesus Christ, Caroline, you better not be a cop. And then one day, I got a text.
2: He knew something wasn't right.
1: He had a severe sex addiction.
3: He was clocking in and then going to have sex with people.
2: 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And then things got really bad.
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5: So you're aware of a tape?
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7: We're gonna be just like Scream. 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

0: 3:30 in the morning. Shelton will face off with fellow American Frances Tiafoe in the semifinals. And American Jessica Pegula is moving ahead to the semifinals after defeating Emma Navarro. And in about an hour, Coco Gauff takes the court for her chance to make the semifinals. ESPN analyst and former professional tennis player Mary Jo Fernandez is there. Hi, Mary Jo. Thanks for joining us. So what do you make of how Ben Shelton beat Carlos Alcaraz?
1: It was incredible. It was an incredible day of tennis, Diane. We had more than 15 hours of tennis all day long. All the matches went the distance. And the last one, which was the marquee matchup between the defending champion Carlos Alcaraz and Ben Shelton, also went to 7-6 in the fifth. It was incredible to see Ben Shelton really have that belief down the stretch. At the end, he was up 2-1, lost a pretty quick fourth set, and then battled hard. The serve came through big time on match point with another ace. That's his big weapon. The top of American looking in great form, having the biggest win in his young career.
0: Now we've got an All-American semifinal between Shelton and Frances Tiafoe. Both played long five-set matches yesterday. Do you think that'll affect them?
1: Fortunately for both of them, they have an extra day off. I think it's going to be a little tougher for Ben Shelton to recover because he's probably going to sleep right about now. He finished so late, and by the time you wind down, the adrenaline, you know, gets a little bit better. It would have taken Ben a little bit longer to calm down and go to sleep. But both players playing really well. They were battle-tested. Ben Shelton leads her head-to-head. They played twice at the U.S. Open. They split those two meetings. I think Shelton has more firepower, but Frances Tiafoe, this is the best we've seen from him. He just got to the finals in Cincinnati, had a huge comeback yesterday against Mickelson from 2-0, a break in the fifth set. He's playing disciplined tennis. The crowd will be so involved in this one. I don't know who they're going to be cheering for, but the one thing we know for sure, we're going to have a finalist from the United States.
0: Coco Gauff also has a chance to join them in the semifinals, but she's facing a tough test. What do you expect to see from her today?
1: Absolutely. Coco Gauff, to me, has played great tennis the entire tournament. This summer has been some of her finest serving. Last year, she was really struggling on that, hitting a lot of double faults. Coming into today, she's hitting a lot of aces. Second serve has been very good. Her opponent, Mira Andreeva, is only 19 years old. She's the French Open champion from this year. She's never beaten Coco, but she's quick. She can defend. She can use some variety. She's going to have to serve well. If Andreeva can serve well, she goes into this match with a chance. But I like Coco Gauff. I think she's playing a complete game. If she's not winning with her defense, she can win with her offense.
0: And Mary Jo, we've had a few late night matches here. What are you hearing in tennis circles about that?
1: Well, yesterday, I think, was the exception to the rule that all four matches went the distance and we played so late. It was a historic night, finishing, like you said, at 3:30 in the morning. But this year, we have had post-midnight matches, probably six or seven of them, starting with Venus Williams in her opening match. It's tricky, but it's New York. It's the U.S. Open. It's what the fans love. And at 3:30 yesterday, we still had so many fans cheering on Carlos Alcaraz and Ben Shelton. So it's part of the experience. It's part of tennis. It's not like basketball or football, where there's a clock. You can run out the clock. You can't do that in tennis. That's the beauty of our sport. And this year we've just had those matches that have gone into wee hours in the morning.
0: Mary Jo Fernandez, thank you. Coming up, we've got deals and steals. 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
6: 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I'm Diane Macedo. The news never stops, and neither do we. Kira Phillips has a lot more news after the break.
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6: New details in that deadly cargo jet crash and a new call for accountability. Good afternoon, everyone. I'm Kira Phillips from our nation's capital. It's Wednesday, September 9th, right now on ABC News Live. New footage showing the moment an Amazon jet ran off a runway in Miami as the shipping giant faces a lawsuit for its role in the crash. It may be 2 years away, but it's not stopping the GOP from partying like it's 2028. We're live in Dallas, where the Republican Party is putting on its first ever midterm convention. Plus, weight's not the only thing GLP-1 users are losing. The potential unattended side effect from the revolutionary class of drugs. And they didn't know his name, but they'll never forget the man in the red bandana, the extraordinary hero who gave his life to save others on a clear blue September morning 25 years ago, and the honor he's now receiving.
4: From ABC News, I'm Wayne Cabot. There's a hole in the side of a British oil tanker off Iraq, unclear who hit it. But the escalating trouble is escalating oil prices to the highest all summer now, 101 for Brent crude. The Iran war, not the only thing driving prices, but ABC's Mary Bruce says it's the most obvious.
5: The average price of a gallon of gas now $4.21. That's up $1.27 since the start of this conflict. And all of this comes as the president continues to escalate his trade war with Canada overnight, announcing the U.S. is banning certain Canadian goods, including some alcohol, dairy products, and motorcycles, and subjecting more goods to his 50% tariffs, including some mattresses, furniture, and types of aluminum.
4: And the president is underestimating the impact of those tariffs, says Maine Senator Susan Collins, up for re-election and not attending the GOP midterm convention starting today in Dallas, where President Trump will speak both nights. Today, the NTSB is interviewing the pilots of an Amazon cargo jet that ran off a Miami runway and killed 5 people on the ground. Here's what the flight recorders indicate.
10: The pilots unable to deploy the thrust reversers in time because the pilots struggle to get all the landing gear firmly down in time. The Boeing 767 crashed around 2 p.m. Sunday, overshooting the runway by 1,300 feet, slamming into a van with a cleaning crew inside, and then barreling through a fence before ultimately hitting an SUV.
4: Victor Akendo. 3 people on the Lindsey Clancy jury are focusing on the one who caused the mistrial.
12: He had the hardest time getting off the fact that Lindsey viciously killed her children.
13: The 4-person told NBC 10 Boston the holdout expressed doubt about Clancy's guilt, but voted to convict her anyway.
16: He had reasonable doubt. He admitted he had reasonable doubt. And then he said, but I'm still not going to say that she's not guilty by reason of insanity.
4: Aaron Katursky, you're listening to ABC News.
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4: Water bottles at airports. The TSA is considering a rule change to allow people with pre-check to carry their water bottles through security. New technology can scan the bottles and determine whether there is water inside. ABC's Gio Benitez has more from Newark.
19: The administrator also told us about these new gate-side programs to allow people without a ticket to go through security, to accompany family members, or greet them at the gate when they land. It's been 25 years since you could do that before 9/11.
4: TSA PreCheck members will also get access to a program that lets them greet people at the gate. Apple is holding its annual iPhone event today, expected to be a big one.
20: For years, Apple has been rumored to have been working on a foldable version of the iPhone. And at Apple's event, which it's calling Surprise and Shine, we could get our first look at the new device. Leaks stemming from smartphone case manufacturers indicate the first foldable iPhone will open and close horizontally like a small notebook. Competitor Samsung is currently on the eighth generation of its Galaxy Z Fold device. Google and Huawei also have their own takes on that form factor. Mike Dubosky, ABC News.
4: This will be the first Apple event with the company's new CEO, John Ternus, at the helm. At the U.S. Open, Coco Gauff hits the court today. It'll be her quarterfinal match against Mira Andreeva, who was this year's French Open winner. Coco Gauff won the U.S. Open in 2023, her first major title. Wayne Cabot, ABC News.
6: All right, looks like this is what happens sometimes when you do Zoom interviews. It freezes. So we will try and bring John Nance back as we await more from the NTSB today. John, thank you so much. Well, midterm pitch deep in the heart of Texas. Republicans descending on Dallas for their first ever midterm convention. It's part of a push by President Trump to rally voters for the November elections. And the president's party typically loses seats in the midterms. But Trump is trying, you know, to get all the Republicans to defy the historical trend. But in order to do that, they're going to have to overcome some pretty low approval ratings and soaring costs brought on by the war with Iran. Political director Avery Harper joining me from Dallas, getting ready for it. Also, White House correspondent Karen Travers. So, Avery, this isn't something Republicans have ever done before. So how are you expecting this to play out, and is it going to work?
21: Well, I'll tell you how the RNC hopes that it will play out. They are doing this with the idea of making folks excited to head out to the polls come November. This is happening just before early vote starts in places around the country. They are trying to rebuild that 2024 coalition that sent President Trump to the White House. In order for them to do that, they need to turn out low propensity voters, folks who might have been excited for to vote for Trump on the ballot, but may potentially skip out on a midterm cycle. And so those are the folks that this entire convention was built in mind. Like you mentioned, these folks are trying to overcome some pretty, abysmal approval numbers when you look at approval across the board for President Trump. And all of this is happening with the war in Iran and the implications for the war in Iran here at home and inflation. Those are the topics that we hear over and over again from voters that are the most important to them as they consider who they're going to cast their ballot for. And so it remains to be seen if this program is going to be effective. I wonder how the president and other speakers who are slated to speak here will address those issues.
6: All right. Well, Karen, Republicans are facing some pretty heavy midterm headwinds. Mm-hmm. Let's talk about the messaging coming out of the White House as it, key members head to the convention.
22: Yeah, really significant political headwinds for the president and for his party right now. You showed that approval rating for the president in that latest Reuters Ipsos poll, 33% approval rating. You look at where oil and gas prices are right now and how Americans feel about the economy, and things aren't looking great. But the message from the president will be everything is good and things will get better. Just stick with me and run on my message. He's even said, pretend I'm on the ballot. He is going to talk tonight about his record on the economy, his tax bill, the one big beautiful bill, his record on border security and immigration. But Kira, when you look at how Americans are feeling about his job done on all those issues, he's still struggling on his signature achievements in their view here. So this is a chance for the president to try to rally people to the polls, as Avery was saying, but it's also a chance to try to raise some money for Republicans right now. There is an event today that the president will be attending, and it's going to cost a lot of money to get in. $250,000 if you want to attend this, $88,000 if you want to take a picture with the president. So it's meant to give a message to the voters at home to try to rev up Republicans right now, given where things stand with, again, the economy, gas prices, and the president's approval. But it's also about kind of trying to put some more money in the coffers to try to do those get out the vote efforts in the next couple of weeks.
0: $80,000 for a picture. Karen, I'm thinking of all the times you and I took selfies with the president behind us on departure. We better hold on to those pictures. Sweet. They might be worth something. Avery, the convention also notable for who's not attending, right? Who stands out to you among the absences?
21: Yeah, there are candidates who are making the political calculation about whether or not it helps or hurts them to be here in Dallas alongside the president. We have seen some candidates opt to keep their distance from the president and not be here in Dallas, particularly when I think about the Senate races. Senator Susan Collins, who's trying to defend her seat in Maine, she is one of the most vulnerable Republicans in the Senate. She will not be here. And then also left off the list of speakers, Ashley Hinson, who's the Republican candidate in Iowa, also, some other folks are opting not to be here. There's some folks that we have not heard back from about whether or not they're going to attend tonight. So we'll be continuing to keep our eyes peeled for those who are not in attendance. I do think that as much as this event will be defined by the words and the remarks that are coming from the stage, it will also be defined by the folks who are conspicuously absent.
0: All right. Avery Harper, Karen Travers, we'll be talking again. Thank you. Hurricane Lowell's wrath is just continuing. Hawaii picking up the pieces after the storm battered Kauai, leaving multiple homes destroyed and roads just crumbled. It comes as monster waves continue to strike Southern California as well. Millions of you across the country are on alert now for dangerous heat. We've got live pictures actually out of Dallas, Texas, courtesy of EarthCam, where temperatures are already at 91 and expected to go higher. Meteorologist Samara Theodore joins us now for more. Samara, what you tracking?
1: I'm tracking this heat, Kira. I mean, take a look at this, guys. So we're in Southern California right now. Here's this setup. It's like almost like gears shifting is how it works in the upper atmosphere. We have this heat dome that's building, riding that ridge. Around it is some moist air leading to humidity. So places like Los Angeles, like, it's not uncommon to see temperatures in the upper 90s, maybe even triple digits. But what is a little bit more rare in this area of the country is so much humidity. So feel like temperatures in Riverside leading to extreme heat warnings, leading to temperatures feeling like 112 degrees in Riverside, 90 in Oceanside, 102 in San Diego. Afternoon feeling temperatures in the days to come will improve, but not before getting a little worse in some spots. Fresno, Friday, 101 degrees is what it'll feel like. Burbank returning to the upper 80s for feel like temperature for your Saturday. So you're like, okay, it's hot out here. I'm going to go cool down. I'm headed to the beach. If that's what you're doing, please be advised and aware that we do have a high rip currents risk, okay? That's not just off the coast of Los Angeles, but also in Huntington Beach, San Diego, we have a moderate risk as well. So be careful getting in the water today. That's not the only place feeling heat. The middle of the country, Oklahoma City, Springfield, Missouri, Little Rock, Shreveport, Paducah, Louisville, St. Louis, all under heat advisories because temperatures are feeling like the triple digits, as Kira just showed there. Dallas, it's also hot, feeling like 105 degrees. In the days to come, these are a look at the actual high temperatures for the next couple of days, and it will actually be in the triple digits in Dallas, Texas, as we head through our weekend. Where it is faring much cooler is New York City. Hey, temperatures are going to be in the upper 70s, so feeling a lot more like fall as we head through the remainder of the week for the Northeast. This is from the Climate Prediction Center, and this map says between September 14th and September 18th, it's likely going to be warmer than normal for a lot of the areas in the Southeast, potentially warmer through parts of the Midwest, right on down into the Southwest, and then we go cooler the farther north you head. So heat is a hot topic around here, Kira. People need to stay hydrated and cool as they can.
0: You know what else is a hot topic, Samara?
1: And what is that?
0: You are full-time Monday through Friday joining us as a part of this team. We are so excited. We love you. The announcement came out this morning. We couldn't be more happy.
1: I'm so excited, Kira. I can't wait to work more with you guys throughout the week. I'm happy to be here.
0: Feeling is mutual. And get your weekends with your brand new baby. Nothing
1: Facts.
0: Is better than that, Mom.
1: Facts.
0: Samara Theodore, thank you.
1: All right. Well, the man accused of violently pushing his way through a crowd toward Ohio Democratic candidate for governor Amy Acton has been arraigned. Prosecutors say that 38-year-old Patrick Havas knocked two people to the ground as Acton was speaking at a local fair on Sunday. A judge ordered Havas to surrender his guns and stay away from Acton as a condition of his release on bond. Well, it's a new era for Apple, the tech company, holding its annual September hardware event, and it's set to announce new products. New CEO John Ternus expected to announce the new iPhone 18 lineup and a long-rumored foldable iPhone. Gloria Rodriguez from our San Francisco station, KGO, joins us now from Cupertino. So, Gloria, what can we expect from today's big event?
7: Well, you know, we're here at the Apple campus in Cupertino, California. Behind me, you can probably see all the people out there. They are waiting for that big event to start in about 45 minutes or so. And basically, this is Apple's annual event. This is usually where they unveil the new iPhone, the new products. But today, everybody is talking about the possibility of a rumored foldable iPhone being unveiled. So I know a lot of tech fans have been wanting this to happen for years, but many are saying this actually will happen today. So we'll see if that is the case. Again, this is all speculation at this point. But it's also a big deal that today we're expecting to hear from Apple's new CEO, John Ternus. So he's expected to kick things off here and take the stage today.
1: All right. Well, what more do we know about this rumored foldable phone? Say that three times really fast.
7: That is a hard term right there. But, you know, one of the things that people are saying, well, it's going to be smaller, so it'll be good for those of us, especially who carry purses. Maybe we want to fit a smaller iPhone in a purse. So we're expecting, if this does get unveiled today, it's going to be a smaller phone. And I talked to an expert who tells me it's probably going to cost about $2,000, so definitely not going to be cheap. They're thinking it's going to be called the iPhone Ultra or iPhone Duo. And the expert that I talked to tells me that a big question is how the quality will be. So because it is foldable, it's going to be smaller. Many people are wondering if the camera is going to be as good. So there might be some trade-offs with this smaller foldable iPhone. Another thing that people are really wondering is Apple going to be able to really move the needle on this market of the foldable iPhones? Because we know other companies do have those foldable phones. But right now, it's still a really small segment of the phone market, the cell phone market. So some are saying, you know, they think Apple has a way of just kind of making things cool, and they feel like Apple could really help make these foldable phones really popular. So I guess we'll wait and see exactly what they unveil. There was also talk about maybe the new iPhone 18 being unveiled today, but a lot of the experts are saying they think it might get moved to this spring because the focus will be on that foldable iPhone. So we'll see if that actually does happen today.
1: All right, Gloria Rodriguez, thank you so much. Well, coming up, the new warning on weight loss drugs and why some users aren't just dropping pounds on GLP-1s. Plus, don't drain your drink just yet. Why the TSA may soon let you take your water bottles through security.
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0: the Stars. Two-night season premiere begins live Tuesday, 8, 7 Central.
1: So are you taking a GLP-1? Because we've got a new warning for you. A new study actually finds that taking GLP-1s may have the unintended side effect of hair loss. So how can you defend your due? Medical correspondent Dr. Darian Sutton is here with more. All right, tell us about this study and what's, you know, happening to folks.
2: Well, hair loss or temporary hair shedding can commonly happen with weight loss that's dramatic or sudden or significant, despite what method you choose to lose weight. But in this study, they're talking about permanent hair loss and a possible association to the very popular GLP-1 drugs. This is a recent study from the Journal of Investigative Dermatology, and they found evidence that men who were at risk for male pattern baldness may have an additional added risk of hair loss when using a GLP-1 by about 7%. Now, Kira, that is a modest but important to acknowledge increased risk. It's also important to understand how they got to that number. They did not compare men who used GLP products to men who didn't. What they did was they looked through a large genetic database, over 200,000 participants, and they found an association with the GLP receptor that these medications target and male pattern baldness. So overall, it doesn't prove that GLP certainly causes male pattern baldness, but definitely a clue that requires further investigation.
1: So is there anything people can do to prevent hair loss if they're on a GLP-1?
2: Yeah, well, number one, understanding that with any weight loss, again, hair loss can happen, but typically it's hair shedding. And to understand how that works, when the body is stressed, whether it be from weight loss or nutritional deficiencies, that sends hair follicles into a resting or shedding phase. But the reassuring part is that that most often is recovered by itself, often when the weight stabilizes. So my first recommendations for those who might be experiencing it is, number one, not have fear that it's permanent, because again, often it is resolving by itself. But if you notice that your hair loss is profuse or consistent or persistent, then I would recommend talking to a provider or a dermatologist to getting to the bottom of it. There are many different causes for hair loss, including iron deficiency, anemia, thyroid abnormalities, hormone abnormalities, or even other medications that might be causing it. So talk to a provider, talk to a dermatologist so that you can get to the bottom of it, understand the cause so that you can get the appropriate treatment.
1: All right. Great advice. Dr. Darian Sutton, thank you. Straight ahead, a stunner on center court. How's that for a humble grin? The late night match that ended Carlos Alcaraz's chances of winning back-to-back U.S. Opens. Plus, are you ready for some football? We're breaking down the start of the NFL season right after the break.
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4: 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In the flood zone, the painstaking search for the missing continues.
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12: You shouldn't be trying to steal my house.
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1: Yeah, you know why he looks so surprised? Because that's the moment American underdog Ben Shelton defeated world number two Carlos Alcaraz in the latest ever match at the U.S. Open, the five-set thriller ending in a tiebreak just after 3:30 in the morning, setting the stage for an All-American men's semifinal where Shelton will now face Francis Tiafoe. Now, Tiafoe also won a grueling five-set match yesterday, coming back from a third-set match point in the quarterfinal. On the women's side, it was Jessica Pegula defeating Emma Navarro in yet another stunning comeback. Today, Coco Gauff is fighting for her own spot in the semifinals. So, you ready for some football? The NFL season kicking off tonight with a Super Bowl rematch between the Seahawks and the Patriots in Seattle. And it comes just days after the start of the college football season, which is already stirring up drama. Our Elizabeth Schulze has you covered.
5: It's only Wednesday, but the NFL is back, kicking off tonight with a Super Bowl rematch.
7: Seattle reigns above them all.
5: The Patriots in Seattle to face the Seahawks, the team that crushed them in the big game earlier this year. Both sides missing a star running back. Seattle's Super Bowl MVP Kenneth Walker left for Kansas City, and the Patriots have ruled out Travion Henderson with an ankle injury.
8: The Las Vegas Raiders select Fernando Mendoza.
5: This year's number one draft pick will also start the season on the bench this weekend. The Raiders' Fernando Mendoza is the first top pick quarterback to sit out week one since 2018. He says he's fine with it.
9: I am all for whatever the team wants and whatever is best for the team.
5: Meanwhile, two big controversies in college football. The SEC now planning to vote on whether to expel LSU after coach Lane Kiffin recruited players who had already signed NFL contracts. The SEC says pros cannot return to college, even though a Louisiana judge said they can.
19: Imagine if we had pro players.
5: It may be a moot point, because LSU has now filled its roster without them. The other controversy, the Mid-American Conference is now appealing the result of the Western Michigan-Michigan game Saturday, where the refs put a second back on the clock, giving Michigan a Hail Mary do-over that resulted in their 13-12 win. Conference officials say the replay crew used the wrong clock.
1: All right, and kickoff is tonight, 8:20 Eastern. Elizabeth, thank you. Straight ahead, inside the room, we're hearing from some of the jurors in the Lindsey Clancy trial for the very first time and what they're saying about a lone holdout. Plus, the hero known only as the man with the red bandana, how he saved more than a dozen people from the burning World Trade Centers 25 years ago. We'll talk to his teammate and one of his best friends.
20: All across America.
21: Good morning.
22: Hello.
20: Wherever we are.
22: Welcome. It's good to be home.
20: It feels like home.

0: GMA. 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
1: 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Winner of 8 Emmy Awards for Excellence. 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And winner of a prestigious Peabody Award. Most honored, most watched. 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
10: Well, the son of Kansas City Chiefs offensive coordinator due in court today. That's just one of several top stories that we're tracking for you right now. 27-year-old Elijah Benamy is accused of shooting his mother twice at their Virginia home in July. He's facing three felony charges and is being held without bond. Today's hearing comes after a judge ordered a mental health competency evaluation. And if you're tired of tossing your bottle of water every time you go through the airport security, we could have some pretty good news. The TSA says it's considering changing the rules on water bottles for pre-check lanes. It says new 3D baggage screening can detect whether a liquid inside a container is water, so no need to toss and buy a new one. But that'll take up, well, about a year to roll out all these changes. And, you know, we'll see if it happens. South Park, heading south, way south. Creators Trey Parker and Matt Stone say that they are renaming the show South America for its 29th season. It's not so subtle jab at President Trump's push to America in the names of places like the Gulf of Mexico and Lake Ontario. The new season premieres next week. And Nicolas Cage has a National Treasure-sized hole in his driveway. Part of the actor's Malibu property collapsing into a massive sinkhole, triggering a gas leak. The area was hit by high surf and coastal flooding from the remnants of Hurricane Marie. Malibu officials now restricting access.
11: ABC News, I'm Wayne Cabot. Oil prices today just hit their highest all summer, 101 for Brent crude. And the fighting continues in what the White House says is not a war. ABC's Karen Travers.
12: It was just last week when the vice president had said this was not a war because there was no back and forth active shooting. And the president affirmed that he felt the same way. And since then, we have seen multiple rounds of strikes between the U.S. and Iran. Iran retaliating after the U.S. has targeted Iran.
11: About Canada, the U.S. is now banning some Canadian alcohol, dairy, motorcycles, taxing mattresses, furniture, and some aluminum 50%. Maine Senator Susan Collins saying President Trump is underestimating the tariff's impact. She's among those skipping her party's midterm convention today in Dallas. Trump will be speaking both nights. About the Amazon cargo jet that ran off the runway in Miami, flight recorders indicate the pilots couldn't get the landing gear down in time and couldn't get the reverse thrusters going. This is ABC News.
13: Four person told NBC 10 Boston the holdout expressed doubt about Clancy's guilt, but voted to convict her anyway.
14: He had reasonable doubt. He admitted he had reasonable doubt. And then he said, but I'm still not going to say that she's not guilty by reason of insanity.
13: Clancy's attorney, Kevin Reddington, told ABC News he understands the passion.
15: You've got three dead children. You've got a lot of lightning rod emotion on both sides. Unbelievable emotion on both sides. It's easier to say she's evil and throw her in jail and walk away, but she's not evil.
16: Could you understand maybe why someone would be hell-bent on convicting Lindsay Clancy, even with doubts about the case?
15: I mean, that would be human emotion. She deserved an acquittal, not because of me, but because of the evidence that was there or not there.
13: And Reddington is also speaking out in defense of Clancy's ex-husband, Patrick, who's been vilified online.
15: He was by her side. He talked to these doctors. He told one of them that you're turning her into a zombie. And he was with her literally days after and forgave her. I think what's happened to that man is reprehensible.
13: Patrick Clancy's attorney said in a statement there will be consequences for those on social media spreading outright falsehoods that Patrick was somehow involved in the death of his young children.
17: Lindsay Clancy's lawyer told us he is already planning for a new trial, though he said he hopes it would be on a lesser charge than first-degree murder. That way he could try to arrange a plea deal or get the case heard by a judge instead of a jury. Back to you.
10: Thank you. Well, as we get ready to mark 25 years since 9/11, the day that changed our lives forever, we don't just recall the horror of that day, but we remember every act of courage, every act of bravery, and every hero like Wells Crowther, who gave his life that day to save others. And if you've never heard of the man with the red bandana, you will now.
2: As the attacks on September 11th turned 25 this week, a hero in the World Trade Center's South Tower has just received the nation's highest civilian honor.
3: This means the world to me, my daughters Paige and Honor, and our entire family.
2: Wells Crowther, commonly known as the man in the red bandana, posthumously received the Presidential Medal of Freedom from President Trump on Tuesday, as both his mother and sister, displaying red bandanas, accepted the award in Washington.
3: That Wells's light still shines brilliantly today, even after 25 years, is testament to his legacy of courage, compassion, and love for humanity.
2: On the morning the Twin Towers were struck, the 24-year-old equities trader and volunteer firefighter wore a red bandana over his face as he helped 18 people make it out safely. He kept going until the South Tower collapsed with him inside.
4: But he willingly made all of these trips up and down, up and down, up and down, over and over again, saving life after life.
2: Over the years, the red bandana has since become one of the defining symbols of the sacrifice so many Americans made that day. In 2014, when the National September 11th Museum opened,
5: over his nose and his mouth, he wore a red handkerchief.
2: President Obama began his remarks by sharing the native New Yorker's heroism.
6: A young man came in screaming and said, "I found the seer, follow me, only help the one you can help."
2: And in 2017, in the documentary Man in Red Bandana, survivors recounted the moment he appeared on the 78th floor, quote, out of nowhere. Now, 25 years later, Allison Crowther wants people to know they can wear the red bandana, too.
3: That's the real meaning of the red bandana. To be courageous. To find the good. To be the good.
10: And someone else who also knew that courage and knew what it was like to be in the presence of that pure goodness was Jack Moran. Jack actually played Division I lacrosse with Wells at Boston College. He watched Wells put that red bandana under his helmet every practice and every game. He knew what it stood for: courage, believing in yourself, and believing in others, which is how I learned about Wells Crowther and the red bandana. That's Jack with my son. He was my son's first lacrosse coach. He told my small and scrappy boy that he reminded him of Wells, so he gave my son Wells jersey number 19. He also gave my son a red bandana. I knew I was going to cry. Dang it, Jack. Jack Moran joins me now. You clearly changed my son's life, and you've just inspired him so much. But let's talk about Wells. Why was he such a special human being and an incredible teammate?
8: Wells, he cared about people, you know, plain and simple. Wells was the stick doctor of the team. He strung everyone's sticks, you know, the plastic head in the pocket inside. He would string everyone's sticks, and you need your stick to be strung to play. And he did that for the whole team. Just a very caring guy, very compassionate guy, and he learned the mottos of men and women for others at Boston College. It's a Jesuit theme there. And on that day, he was a man for others that day.
10: Which is so crazy because my son is now at Gonzaga College High School. It's all about men for others. And I think back at just the influence you and Wells' legacy in life had on my son and so many other boys. And as I look at the red bandana with Wells' name on it and his number 19, not a lot of people know the background behind that. And you told me how his dad gave him a handkerchief, a white handkerchief, and said, "Now that's the one that goes, you know, here for
8: that's,
10: show."
8: The red bandana
10: is the one you blow your nose with, right? And he never forgot that red bandana. He just kept it. It was like a link for him and his father, right?
8: Absolutely, yeah. Anyone will say they remember at college, he took that red bandana everywhere he went. He'd have it on top of his books before he went to class. He'd bring it to team meetings. He'd put it under his helmet at practice and games. He took it everywhere. When he'd go out, he'd take it. So when I got the news that I found out that he'd put the red bandana over his face to keep the smoke out and saving 18 people that day, it was like, well, you thought about those times you saw him with the red bandana all the time, and you were like, wow.
10: And see, the security footage came out. There was a photo of him running through the stairwell of the Twin Towers where he was working as the equities trader, the bandana wrapped around his face. When you and teammates and his family realized that was him, Did it surprise you that he did what he did?
8: No, not at all. He, like I said, men and women for others. And that's what he did that day. He saved the lives of 18 people, and he was a hero. And it's very important to know his story and what he meant. And he was a man of compassion, and he showed it that day.
10: Why do you always tell your players about Wells? Because when my son started playing for you, you told all the boys about Wells and your experience at Boston College and playing together and how, you know, not only were you bonded through the game of lacrosse, but Wells and his leadership and that red bandana that everybody knew about.
8: Sure. Wells is just a great teammate. That's what I want everybody to know about. You always strive to be the best player on your team or to be good. But if you don't get there, that's okay. You can be a great teammate. You can control that and be a great teammate. And that's how Wells was. He was a great teammate. If somebody was getting yelled at, Wells would come to the side, tap him on the shoulder and say, everything's going to be all right, buddy. And like I said, he was the stick doctor of the team. And he cared. And I just, no matter if you play with somebody for 10 years, 4 years, or 1 year, you know, they're your teammate. And teammates are forever. And Wells is a great teammate.
10: And you and other teammates, there's this run you do, the Red Bandana Run, every October. You've got a football game at Boston College coming up this Friday. Mm-hmm. There's the foundation that was created. What's the mission behind the Red Bandana Foundation? What's your hope with that?
8: You donate money. It's a trust. And it goes to great causes for scholarships, grants, recreation fields, students' education. And then there's also initiative, the Red Bandana Project, which you can download apps now for kindergartners up to college. And the apps are about Wells, like leadership, carpe diem, kindness, compassion. You can upload these lessons and teach them to your class. So it's a really great thing.
10: You see the red bandanas everywhere, in from classrooms, even there you go. There it is right there. And you see them in places where, young kids who weren't even alive during 9/11, and they're learning about Wells and his life and his leadership and what he did for others. One of his teammates even wearing the red bandana when he competed in the Olympics. Mm-hmm. Hockey games. And it's just, his influence is incredible. It's been 25 years. What does this day mean for you as we approach Friday? What does it mean for you as a friend of Wells, as someone who, you know, observed what he did? You know, you're still close with his family. You know, your boys have met his parents. Mm-hmm. It's pretty special.
8: Mm-hmm. It's bittersweet. It's bitter that he's no longer here, but it's sweet that the way everyone's embraced him. And they have the Red Bandana football game and the run from every year, and the students wearing bandanas and the crowd and cheering his name. That's awesome. It's just great. And I'm so happy for Allison Page and Honor that he got the Medal of Freedom yesterday. That's just an amazing feeling for him and for the family. That's great.
10: He also, after his death, New York City firefighters officially made him an honorary firefighter. Not a lot of people knew that he was going to leave being a traitor and wanted to become a firefighter. So he was in the process of actually making that life change when 9/11 happened. And he was a junior firefighter, and even his hometown has a picture that they look at every day as they leave the firehouse and think about him as they go on a call.
8: Yes, yeah, that's right. That's a great, like I said, it's just a great tribute to him. It's a great tribute to him.
10: Thank you so much for being here, Jack.
8: Well, thanks for having me here.
10: And I do want to point out that from the Red Bandana Foundation to now the Presidential Medal of Freedom, 25 years later, Wells is still being remembered, as we mentioned, and he's still being honored. And here's just a small clip from our sister network, ESPN.
9: Wells is remembered by the people and the places he touched. At Boston College, in the annual Red Bandana Run each fall. In Nyack, inside Empire Hook and Ladder, his picture is the last image firefighters see before they answer a call. In New Jersey, in a photo inside the living room of a woman he saved.
6: Without him, I wouldn't be here. He saved my life.
10: And we will have full coverage of the 25th anniversary of 9/11, including the man in the red bandana. Coverage starts Friday, 8 a.m. Eastern, right here on ABC News Live. We'll be right back.
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40: We're doing a mom talk trip to New York. 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
50: 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You know how dangerous this is for me to be at your house?
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10: So are you taking a GLP-1? Because we've got a new warning for you. A new study actually finds that taking GLP-1s may have the unintended side effect of hair loss. So how can you defend your due? Medical correspondent Dr. Darian Sutton is here with more. All right. Tell us about this study and what's, you know, happening to folks.
52: Well, hair loss or temporary hair shedding can commonly happen with weight loss that's dramatic or sudden or significant, despite what method you choose to lose weight. But in this study, they're talking about permanent hair loss and a possible association to the very popular GLP-1 drugs. This is a recent study from the Journal of Investigative Dermatology, and they found evidence that men who were at risk for male pattern baldness may have an additional added risk of hair loss when using a GLP-1 by about 7%. Now, Kira, that is a modest but important to acknowledge increased risk. It's also important to understand how they got to that number. They did not compare men who used GLP products to men who didn't. What they did was they looked through a large genetic database, over 200,000 participants, and they found an association with the GLP receptor that these medications target and male pattern baldness. So overall, it doesn't prove that GLP certainly cause male pattern baldness, but definitely a clue that requires further investigation.
10: So is there anything people can do to prevent hair loss if they're on a GLP-1?
52: Yeah, well, number one, understanding that with any weight loss, again, hair loss can happen, but typically it's hair shedding. And to understand how that works, when the body is stressed, whether it be from weight loss or nutritional deficiencies, that sends hair follicles into a resting or shedding phase. But the reassuring part is that that most often is recovered by itself, often when the weight stabilizes. So my first recommendations for those who might be experiencing it is, number one, not have fear that it's permanent, because again, often it is resolving by itself. But if you notice that your hair loss is profuse or consists or persistent, then I would recommend talking to a provider or a dermatologist to getting to the bottom of it. There are many different causes for hair loss, including iron deficiency, anemia, thyroid abnormalities, hormone

0: 1-6, 7-6.
1: How's that for a humble grin? The late night match that ended Carlos Alcaraz's chances of winning back-to-back U.S. Opens. Plus, are you ready for some football? We're breaking down the start of the NFL season right after the break.
2: Florida State law professor Dan Markell.
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1: Yeah, you know why he looks so surprised? Because that's the moment American underdog Ben Shelton defeated world number two Carlos Alcaraz in the latest ever match at the U.S. Open. The five-set thriller ending in a tiebreak just after 3:30 in the morning, setting the stage for an All-American men's semifinal where Shelton will now face Francis Tiafoe. So, you ready for some football? The NFL season kicking off tonight with a Super Bowl.

0: Rematch between the Seahawks and the Patriots in Seattle, and it comes just days after the start of the college football season, which is already stirring up drama. Our Elizabeth Schulze has you covered.
1: It's only Wednesday, but the NFL is back, kicking off tonight with a Super Bowl rematch.
2: Seattle reigns above them all.
1: The Patriots in Seattle to face the Seahawks, the team that crushed them in the big game earlier this year. Both sides missing a star running back. Seattle's Super Bowl MVP Kenneth Walker left for Kansas City, and the Patriots have ruled out Travion Henderson with an ankle injury.
3: The Las Vegas Raiders select Fernando Mendoza.
1: This year's number one draft pick will also start the season on the bench this weekend. The Raiders' Fernando Mendoza is the first top pick quarterback to sit out week one since 2018. He says he's fine with it.
4: I am all for whatever the team wants and whatever is best for the team.
1: Meanwhile, two big controversies in college football. The SEC now planning to vote on whether to expel LSU after coach Lane Kiffin recruited players who had already signed NFL contracts. The SEC says pros cannot return to college, even though a Louisiana judge said they can.
5: Imagine if we had pro players.
1: It may be a moot point, because LSU has now filled its roster without them. The other controversy, the Mid-American Conference is now appealing the result of the Western Michigan-Michigan game Saturday, where the refs put a second back on the clock, giving Michigan a Hail Mary do-over that resulted in their 13-12 win. Conference officials say the replay crew used the wrong clock.
0: Well, the news never stops, neither do we. You can find us anywhere you stream live news. And if you're on the go, we're on the ABC News app and abcnews.com. I'm Kira Phillips. Thanks for streaming with us. A lot more news up next. Don't go far.
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7: 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In the flood zone, the painstaking search for the missing continues.
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0: New details in that deadly cargo jet crash and a new call for accountability. Good afternoon, everyone. I'm Kira Phillips from our nation's capital. It's Wednesday, September 9th. Right now on ABC News Live, the widow of one of the people killed after an Amazon jet overshot the runway files a lawsuit against the shipping giant. How Amazon is responding and the new details into what went wrong. It may be 2 years away, but it's not stopping the GOP from partying like it's.
4: From ABC News, I'm Wayne Cabot. Oil just surged to 101 a barrel, the highest all summer, amid claims and counterclaims about what Iran is and isn't blowing up or seizing.
5: Iran had said yesterday that they had captured an underwater U.S. drone, but the U.S. military, as an official told us, that it was a drone that had malfunctioned and it was an older model, not something that was actually collecting any sensitive or classified data. So really not that big of a deal. But overnight, as we saw, the U.S. hitting those Iranian oil tankers and Iran retaliating against this.
4: Traces of uranium at undeclared sites in Iran have been reported by weapons inspectors. And today, the International Atomic Energy Agency reported Iran to the U.N. Security Council for the first time in 20 years. Nothing will likely come of this. Iran allies China and Russia have veto power. AI already is rogue, says a researcher at Anthropic who quit after claiming AI will be able to kill humans soon. That led an official at OpenAI to say, we humans are losing control. ABC's Elizabeth Schulze.
8: The companies are calling for more coordination between governments and businesses to beef up cybersecurity now. But keep in mind, at the same time they are sounding the alarm, they are racing and competing to advance this tech. Both OpenAI and Anthropic set to go public within months. Meta also just released its own AI personal assistant called Muse. It can send your emails, book travel, pay bills. You will have to share your payment info or passwords. And Meta says they will be stored securely in the cloud. But that tech is raising privacy concerns.
4: We'll credit new tech for allowing the TSA to tell if there's water in that water bottle you're carrying at the airport or something else. They're considering letting people in pre-check carry that water through security. Flight recorders indicate that the pilots of that Amazon jet that crashed in Miami couldn't get the landing gear down in time and weren't able to deploy the thrust reversers. You're listening to ABC News.
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4: Men who take GLP-1 drugs to lose weight have a 7% higher chance of losing something else, their hair, says a study in the Journal of Investigative Dermatology.
25: There can also be pattern baldness for men and women. For men, they typically notice it in concentrated areas like their temples or their crown. For women, if they're experiencing it, they can notice it in their hairline as a widening part. Important to make sure that you're understanding the reason why you're experiencing hair loss. It can happen for a variety of reasons: thyroid abnormalities, iron deficiency, nutritional deficiencies. Again, rapid weight loss itself can cause it. So talking to a provider, getting to the bottom of it, because the treatment might be different from person to person.
4: ABC News medical correspondent there, Dr. Darian Sutton. Today, the American Bar Association voted to eliminate the diversity requirement for law schools. The ABA saying it had to be recognized by a growing number of state courts and the Federal Department of Education. President Trump told FDNY members that days after 9/11, he was at Ground Zero, where another building was in danger of falling, and that two FDNY firefighters lifted him up and carried him from the rubble. It appears to be the first time he has said that. He didn't claim in yesterday's speech that, as he had before, that he was present at Ground Zero on 9/11. Back to school, no shredded lettuce, no jalapenos at many districts that ABC News has reached out to. Neither is part of any active recall, but districts say that they're acting out of an abundance of caution. Wayne Cabot, ABC.
5: How Americans are feeling about the economy, with gas prices so high since the start of the war, and the president's approval rating now at 33%, according to the latest Reuters Ipsos poll. And even in some of the big areas where the president campaigned on in his 2024 election and that were real strengths for him, border security, immigration, the economy, crime, things like that, Americans have soured on him on those issues. He's lost support on some of those big things. The president, though, his message in tonight's keynote speech will still be stick with me. This is a winning message. Run with me. And also to Republicans out there, to get them out to the polls, pretend I'm on the ballot. He'll talk about what he's done to bring down the price of prescription drugs. He'll talk about strengthening the border and immigration policies, and also talk about the One Big Beautiful Bill, his signature tax legislation. But Kira, it's still a tough sell based on what we're seeing right now in polls.
0: Well, some candidates in crucial races like Maine, Senator Susan Collins, are not attending the convention. By the way, we've got live pictures up of the convention hall. My gosh, it's taking me back to the actual conventions. I mean, this is going to be quite a production, Karen Travers. But, you know, what do you make of the absentees, those that are not going to be there?
5: Yeah, and you know, and it's quite a production, but when you compare that to those presidential year conventions where the nomination happens and there's actual party business taking place, this is really a party. It's a chance to try to rev up Republicans, to try to get some attention and focus on the message, but it's not actual business taking place that gets nominations moving forward. It costs money for candidates and Republican lawmakers to attend. Sources told us you have to pay about $25,000 to $100,000 if you're going to be attending. And that's one reason why you might be seeing people saying, we're just going to skip this. There are about 100 lawmakers, Republican lawmakers, who are going to be there. But that means about half of those who are running again this fall are not going to be there for a variety of reasons. Some say they want to be back in their districts campaigning. This is valuable time. They need to be back there on the campaign trail. Some probably don't want to spend that money to go to an event like this, that they could put that money toward their actual campaign. Others, like Susan Collins, it's just a longstanding policy to not attend a party event like this during an election season. But it also indicates, Kira, that there could be people just not comfortable being at an event, tying themselves so closely to the president right now, given where his approval ratings are, given how Americans are feeling about some of his policies. That's a tough needle to thread, though, given his still hold that he has on the Republican Party and, of course, what he can do with an endorsement or pulling something like that.
0: Karen Travers from the White House. Karen, thanks. So global oil prices are now trading at around $100 a barrel amid escalating strikes between the U.S. and Iran. The U.S. hit five Iranian oil tankers in response to what SETCOM says were repeated Iranian attempts to target a U.S. Navy warship. Iran has since launched retaliatory missile strikes toward U.S. targets in Jordan, raising fears that the conflict could spread further across the region. The price of oil up 40% since the war started. Tropical Storm Lowell's wrath continues. Hawaii picking up the pieces after that storm battered Kauai, leaving multiple homes and destroying roads. It comes as monster waves continue to strike Southern California, and millions of you across the country are on alert for dangerous heat. We got live pictures out of Dallas, Texas, there where that midterm convention is going to take place. This is courtesy of EarthCam. Temps there already reaching 95 and expected to go higher. Meteorologist Samara Theodore joins us now for more. Okay, what you tracking this
1: hour? That picture looks hot. So we're not just tracking heat in the middle of the country. We also have a heat dome that's building out west. Humidity. This is different, right? We're used to seeing temperatures in the triple digits throughout parts of the Southwest, but you factor in this level of humidity, now it's a different ballgame. Los Angeles, California, 107 degrees is what it feels like there. Extreme heat warnings really lining the Southern California coast. 90 degrees is what it'll feel like in Oceanside, 102 in San Diego. just really hot conditions this afternoon and the humidity making it feel all the more hot. Triple digit temperatures through the next couple of days for places like Fresno, 101 on Friday. There is some relief underway. For example, Burbank by Saturday, back to feeling like the upper 80s. So you just have to hang in there. Elsewhere, though, it remains relatively hot. If you're looking for a place to cool down, maybe indoors and not the beach. If you are going to the beach, be very careful. Take a look. Los Angeles, high rip current risk right now. From Huntington Beach to San Diego, we also have a moderate risk. If you're headed in the water, taking the kiddos to the beach, this is something to keep at the top of mind. Heat advisories are also in the middle of the country, so it's not just California that's hot. No, you're not alone. 105 is what it'll feel like in Oklahoma City this afternoon. 102 in Springfield, Missouri. Extreme heat warnings for parts of Oklahoma. In the coming days, actual air temperatures are going to be in the triple digits for parts of Texas like Dallas. In New York, where I am, we're actually about to pull out the pumpkin spice latte. Temperatures are going to be in the upper 70s by the end of the week, believe it or not. So it's very crisp and cool in the Northeast, but the heat still sticking around in parts of the South. Speaking of which, I want to show you this. This is from the Climate Prediction Center. And from September 14th to the 18th, it says this is what we can expect. Likely warmer than normal in the Southeast, potentially warmer from the Northeast to the Midwest, right on down into SoCal. And finally, I'll leave this on your radar because it's going to be on mine. Showers and thunderstorms are going to be rolling through this afternoon and evening through parts of Ohio, right along Lake Erie there, Cleveland, up into upstate New York. And that has led to the National Weather Service issuing, the Storm Prediction Center issuing a level 2 out of 5, damaging wind, large hail, and flash flooding during that critical time frame of that commute home. Be careful. Kira?
0: All right, Samara, thanks so much. Well, a couple of familiar names now set to square off in a race that could determine control of the Senate. New Hampshire Republicans choosing former Senator John Sununu in a crowded primary field that included former Massachusetts Senator Scott Brown. Then on the Democratic side, voters picked four-term Congressman Chris Pappas. The seat is being vacated by Democratic Senator Jeanne Shaheen, and Republicans see this race as a key opportunity for a pickup. We're tracking it. And get ready for some big changes at the TSA. The agency is saying new pre-check lanes will roll out next week, featuring new facial recognition tech so passengers won't have to show a boarding pass or ID. TSA says the upgrades could double the number of travelers moving through security while improving safety. Officials also considering letting pre-checked passengers bring water bottles through checkpoints and expanding a program that's let approved non-travelers access to some airports. Well, straight ahead, the urgent warning about AI from one of the people who built the bots. Why he says the emerging tech could already be out of control. Plus, live long and prosper 935 times over. The way Trekkies are marking the 60th anniversary of the iconic sci-fi show next.
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0: Glad you're streaming with us. All right, so how many Star Trek fans does it take to set a world record? Well, 934, apparently. Trekkies celebrating the 60th anniversary of the iconic sci-fi series by breaking the Guinness World Record for the most people performing the famous split finger salute. 934 fans lifting their hands in the iconic V shape at the London Science Museum, replicating Spock's famous greeting, "Live long and prosper indeed." Well, it sounds like science fiction, but some experts say the threat is very real. They're now sounding the alarm about the growing power of AI. Those warnings coming as we get word that artificial intelligence may have solved a problem that's been described as part of the holy grail of mathematics. Elizabeth Schulze explains.
20: One of the hardest problems in mathematics may have just been solved, not by a human, but by artificial intelligence. It's one of the seven millennium problems, the puzzles mathematicians picked in the year 2000 as the greatest unsolved questions in their field. Since then, only one has been solved. But now, OpenAI says its artificial intelligence in just 88 hours solved a complex problem concerning how water and air move. A professor at NYU is crying foul, insisting the company piggybacked off his research. But the power of AI products is once again triggering alarm bells.
21: Every AI company that I've followed seems to be cutting corners these days. They're all racing to get products out the door because they're all locked in competition.
20: Meta now launching Muse, a personal AI agent that doesn't just answer questions. It sends your emails, books your travel, spends your money, and works around the clock on a private computer in Meta's cloud, even when you close the app.
22: The idea is giving everyone an agent that can understand your goals and can just work on your behalf 24/7 without you even needing to go do a lot more.
20: To work for you, Muse needs access to your email, your calendar, and your accounts, and it remembers what it sees.
21: With these AI agents, all of this information is being poured into one pot, which means that information that's relevant in one context could end up bleeding into another, and then they can take action with that information.
20: Meta insists Muse runs in a lockdown environment, but critics have doubts, warning an agent that gets it wrong could leak sensitive medical information or even deplete bank accounts. When it comes to security, more warnings are coming from inside the industry. OpenAI's chief scientist just this week wrote, "No one is prepared for how fast AI is advancing," warning AI agents could learn to evade human oversight. And a top researcher at Anthropic quit yesterday, warning by next year things could be out of control already.
0: Elizabeth Schulze, thank you so much. And here's a troubling thought. One manager at Anthropic actually said there's a greater than 10% chance that AI wipes out humans in the next decade. Okay. Let's continue the conversation now that we're all scared with Maria Curry, who's a tech policy reporter at Axios. So I guess some of these AI warnings are pretty dire, clearly. So what do you think? Is it a real threat or is it marketing?
23: So Anthropic in particular has for a long time now been the loudest in making these doomsday predictions. And I think what is unique about this particular researcher is he was also previously at OpenAI. And what makes this moment different than previous instances is that it's not just one lab, it's OpenAI and Anthropic sounding the alarm of, you know, having to have extreme caution over this technology. It's coming post Hugging Face, where you had AI agents going rogue and hacking into a company in the real world. It's coming as leaders declare that artificial general intelligence is upon us, which essentially means AI that is as smart or smarter than humans. And it's coming at a time where the U.S. government is not really doing anything about it. There is inertia in the federal government right now, both in the Trump administration and in Congress. You have a lot of lawmakers that have introduced legislation to tackle these issues. But in terms of House leadership or Senate leadership actually getting some new safety measures across the finish line, we have yet to see that. And in the White House, we have a framework that is being kept under wraps that a lot of industry players themselves are confused about. And so the U.S. regulatory response is definitely lagging behind the moment that we're in. So beyond these, you know, extreme statements of everyone dying in the next 10 years, the takeaway here is that this is real. It is something that needs to be taken seriously, and you have regulators not really following up and keeping close tabs on it.
0: So why do you think the White House is keeping it under wraps?
23: You know, we've asked the White House this multiple times. We're not sure why they're keeping it under wraps. There are certain trade secrets and sensitive information that is involved here. But in terms of basic, you know, what does the process look like? When should AI companies offer their models to the government? To which specific agencies? What does that review process then entail? Which trusted partners outside of the U.S. government, for example, international allies that have their own AI safety institutes, do they get to be involved in that process? All of these basic details are being done behind closed doors. And, you know, what's even more telling is that the companies that are actually being looped in the process are confused themselves as to what the expectations should be. Maybe that is a sign of how complicated the technology is, that even experts within the government are having a hard time figuring out a regulatory regime and wrapping their heads around it. And it is very much still being worked out in real time. But there are low-level, low-hanging fruit regulatory solutions that exist out there, like basic transparency requirements that plenty of lawmakers have introduced even before artificial intelligence, with just, you know, regular privacy protections for Americans. So there are initial steps that could be taken that are still not being taken.
0: Maria Curry, appreciate your reporting. Thank you.
23: Thank you.
0: Straight ahead, could drones end the drought? The tech startup that's promising to make it rain after the break.
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0: All right, glad you're streaming with us now to the real-life rainmaker using drones in a mission to make billions of gallons of rain and snow. Our chief meteorologist, Ginger Z, shows us how it all works. Ginger.
24: So I'm here at Rainmaker's headquarters. It's a tech and conservation company that says they made 19 million gallons of water in just 3 hours over Alaska this past summer. But what they did is use drones. And Ben is operating this drone. He's kind of testing what the drone can handle, because what they do is they fly the drone into a cloud. Then they disperse particles. Those particles help make it rain and snow. It's the latest in weather modification. So we ask big questions. Should we be doing it? Is it safe? And questions we should ask ahead of this winter, when they plan to fly more than 100 of these across the American West in what could be one of the biggest weather modification projects in modern history.
25: With perpetual drought, growing cities, and trillions of gallons of water that's used for desert agriculture, much of the West is in desperate need of more rain and snow. But what if science could step in and help?
27: Yeah, so we're walking into our machine shop, our prototyping section of the warehouse.
25: The engineers at Rainmaker, a tech company in Southern California, are hoping that this winter they'll make more rain and snow than ever before.
24: You're not going into a blue sky and throwing stuff up there to make rain or snow.
27: Correct.
24: They are giving Mother Nature a boost. They take a cloud that's not yet raining or snowing and then fly a drone like this into it. Out of this silver area comes trillions of molecules of silver iodide. That is an ice nucleating particle. So it's something like a magnet that attracts more water droplets.
25: It's a process called cloud seeding, and it's not new.
27: These are the scientists, the American scientists that invented cloud seeding back in 1945. The Department of Interior used to spend millions of dollars on cloud seeding trying to bring more water to the American West, but nobody could ever prove that it worked.
25: Rainmaker says they have proven it.
27: Yeah, over the course of hours, we can produce millions of gallons of new precipitation. We can produce, you know, less than a tenth of an inch over hundreds of miles at a time. But if we do that a couple dozen times over the course of the winter, that's a meaningful amount of snowpack that flows into our reservoirs and rivers and streams.
25: They say drones are the most precise and cost-effective way to seed a cloud.
24: So this is the type that will be going out this winter?
27: Yeah, over 100 of these. Uh-huh. This is called the Elijah. It's named after a story that I read in the Old Testament where the prophet Elijah prays for rain and actually brings it down.
24: But it's not playing God.
27: Not necessarily. We already build dams that redirect the flow of rivers. And so Rainmaker cloud seeding is just trying to bring some intentionality to our relationship with creation.
25: But is it harmful to humans or the environment?
1: It really does not have any health impacts within the air.
24: Bart Gertz from the University of Wyoming says the only part of silver iodide that makes it to the ground and into streams is the silver, which is a naturally occurring metal.
1: And within the streams, it typically is non-measurable impact. So from the perspective of air quality or human health, the impacts are insignificant.
25: At Rainmaker, they know they can't end the drought, but they intend for the upcoming strong El Nino to be a platform for their biggest season yet.
27: Our aspiration to this winter is produce more water from cloud seeding, measurable, provably man-made water, than all of the desalination capacity of California combined.
24: That's 60,000 acre feet. It's a lot of water. They're also testing different compounds that are organic instead of silver iodide that might work to help make it rain or snow. And then on top of it all, we ask the very important question, if Utah gets more rain or snow, does that mean somewhere down the line like Tennessee gets less? Both the expert and Rainmaker say that's not how it works. It's important we ask these questions because obviously Ben is flying right now one of their more than 100 drones testing what it is capable of because they're going to take it into storms and clouds this winter in what could be one of the biggest weather modification projects in modern history. It's also important, they say, that we do this first because China, the UAE, lots of other countries are working on it and putting hundreds of millions of dollars into testing this science, this technology. And they're making big headway. China, for example, has more than 40,000 employees working on weather modification. At least that's what Rainmaker tells us. So they say it's important that we do it first and we take ownership of weather modification here in this country. Guys?
0: Wow. Fascinating. Ginger Z, thank you so much. Well, the news never stops. You can find us anywhere you stream live news. And if you're on the go, we're on the ABC News app and abcnews.com, too. I'm Kira Phillips. Glad you're with us. A lot more news up next. Don't go far.

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10: Music is the new gold rush. 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
16: Well, the son of Kansas City Chiefs offensive coordinator due in court today. That's just one of several top stories that we're tracking for you right now. 27-year-old Elijah Benamy is accused of shooting his mother twice at their Virginia home in July. He's facing three felony charges and is being held without bond. Today's hearing comes after a judge ordered a mental health competency evaluation. And if you're tired of tossing your bottle of water every time you go through the airport security, we could have some pretty good news. The TSA says it's considering changing the rules on water bottles for pre-check lanes. It says new 3D baggage screening can detect whether a liquid inside a container is water, so no need to toss and buy a new one. But that'll take up, well, about a year to roll out all these changes. And, you know, we'll see if it happens. South Park, heading south, way south. Creators Trey Parker and Matt Stone say that they are renaming the show South America for its 29th season. It's not so subtle jab at President Trump's push to America in the names of places like the Gulf of Mexico and Lake Ontario. The new season premieres next week. And Nicolas Cage has a national treasure-sized hole in his driveway, part of the actor's Malibu property, collapsing into a massive sinkhole, triggering a gas leak. The area was hit by high surf and coastal flooding from the remnants of Hurricane Marie. Malibu officials now restricting access to five homes on that street.
17: ABC News, I'm Wayne Cabot. Brent crude just surged past $100 a barrel as targets come under fire by both sides in the U.S. war on Iran. In Iran, traces of uranium at undeclared sites have international inspectors reporting Iran to the U.N. Security Council for the first time in 20 years. China and Russia, though, hold veto power. ABC's Elizabeth Schulze says some of the people in tech, some of the top folks, are worried we humans have already lost control of AI.
18: A researcher at Anthropic, the company behind Claude, posted late Tuesday that he quit. He wrote that the people building AI earnestly believe that it could kill us all by the end of the decade. This is not a marketing stunt.
17: OpenAI's chief scientist warning that AI models are becoming superhuman with their ability to break in and out of computer systems. New technology allows the TSA to screen water bottles to see if there's actual water in there, and they're considering letting people in pre-check carry that water through security. This is ABC.
19: Admitted he had reasonable doubt. And then he said, but I'm still not going to say that she's not guilty by reason of insanity.
20: Clancy's attorney, Kevin Reddington, told ABC News he understands the passion.
21: You've got three dead children. You've got a lot of lightning rod emotion on both sides. Unbelievable emotion on both sides. It's easier to say she's evil and throw her in jail and walk away, but she's not evil.
22: Could you understand maybe why someone would be hell-bent on convicting Lindsay Clancy, even with doubts about the case?
21: I mean, that would be a human emotion. She deserved an acquittal, not because of me, but because of the evidence that was there or not there.
20: And Reddington is also speaking out in defense of Clancy's ex-husband, Patrick, who's been vilified online.
21: He was by her side. He talked to these doctors. He told one of them that you're turning her into a zombie. And he was with her literally days after and forgave her. I think what's happened to that man is reprehensible.
20: Patrick Clancy's attorney said in a statement there will be consequences for those on social media spreading outright falsehoods that Patrick was somehow involved in the death of his young children.
0: Lindsey Clancy's lawyer told us he is already planning for a new trial, though he said he hopes it would be on a lesser charge than first-degree murder. That way he could try to arrange a plea deal or get the case heard by a judge instead of a jury. Back to you.
16: Thank you. Well, as we get ready to mark 25 years since 9/11, the day that changed our lives forever, we don't just recall the horror of that day, but we remember every act of courage, every act of bravery, and every hero like Wells Crowther, who gave his life that day to save others. And if you've never heard of the man with the red bandana, you will now.
1: As the attacks on September 11th turned 25 this week, a hero in the World Trade Center's South Tower has just received the nation's highest civilian honor.
2: This means the world to me, my daughters Paige and Honor, and our entire family.
1: Wells Crowther, commonly known as the man in the red bandana, posthumously received the Presidential Medal of Freedom from President Trump on Tuesday, as both his mother and sister, displaying red bandanas, accepted the award in Washington.
2: That Wells's light still shines brilliantly today, even after 25 years, is testament to his legacy of courage, compassion, and love for humanity.
1: On the morning the Twin Towers were struck, the 24-year-old equities trader and volunteer firefighter wore a red bandana over his face as he helped 18 people make it out safely. He kept going until the South Tower collapsed with him inside.
23: But he willingly made all of these trips up and down, up and down, up and down, over and over again, saving life after life.
1: Over the years, the red bandana has since become one of the defining symbols of the sacrifice so many Americans made that day. In 2014, when the National September 11th Museum opened,
24: over his nose and his mouth, he wore a red handkerchief.
1: President Obama began his remarks by sharing the native New Yorker's heroism.
25: A young man came in screaming and said, "I found the seer, follow me, only help the one you can help."
1: And in 2017, in the documentary Man in Red Bandana, survivors recounted the moment he appeared on the 78th floor, quote, out of nowhere. Now, 25 years later, Allison Crowther wants people to know they can wear the red bandana, too.
2: That's the real meaning of the red bandana. To be courageous. To find the good. To be the good.
16: And someone else who also knew that courage and knew what it was like to be in the presence of that pure goodness was Jack Moran. Jack actually played Division I lacrosse with Wells at Boston College. He watched Wells put that red bandana under his helmet every practice and every game. He knew what it stood for: courage, believing in yourself, and believing in others, which is how I learned about Wells Crowther and the red bandana. That's Jack with my son. He was my son's first lacrosse coach. He told my small and scrappy boy that he reminded him of Wells, so he gave my son Wells jersey number 19. He also gave my son a red bandana. I knew I was going to cry. Dang it, Jack. Jack Moran joins me now. You clearly changed my son's life, and you've just inspired him so much. But let's talk about Wells. Why was he such a special human being and an incredible teammate?
26: Wells, he cared about people, you know, plain and simple. Wells was the stick doctor of the team. He strung everyone's sticks. You know, the plastic head in the pocket inside, he would string everyone's sticks, and you need your stick to be strung to play. And he did that for the whole team. Just a very caring guy, very compassionate guy, and he learned the mottos of men and women for others at Boston College. It's a Jesuit theme there. And on that day, he was a man for others that day.
16: Which is so crazy because my son is now at Gonzaga College High School. It's all about men for others. And I think back at just the influence you and Wells' legacy in life had on my son and so many other boys. And as I look at the red bandana with Wells' name on it and his number 19, not a lot of people know the background behind that. And you told me how his dad gave him a handkerchief, a white handkerchief, and said, "Now that's the one that goes, you know, here for show."
26: The red bandana
16: is the one you blow your nose with, right? And he never forgot that red bandana. He just kept it. It was like a link for him and his father, right?
26: Absolutely, yeah. Anyone will say they remember him at college. He took that red bandana everywhere he went. He'd have it on top of his books before he went to class. He'd bring it to team meetings. He'd put it under his helmet at practice and games. He took it everywhere. When he'd go out, he'd take it. So when I got the news that I found out that he'd put the red bandana over his face to keep the smoke out and saving 18 people that day, it was like, well, you thought about those times you saw him with the red bandana all the time, and you were like, wow.
16: And so, see, The security footage came out. There was a photo of him running through the stairwell of the Twin Towers where he was working as the equities trader, the bandana wrapped around his face. When you and teammates and his family realized that was him, did it surprise you that he did what he did?
26: No, not at all. He, like I said, men and women for others. And that's what he did that day. He saved the lives of 18 people, and he was a hero. It's very important to know his story and what he meant. And he was a man of compassion, and he showed it that day.
16: Why do you always tell your players about Wells? Because when my son started playing for you, you told all the boys about Wells and your experience at Boston College and playing together and how, you know, not only were you bonded through the game of lacrosse, but Wells and his leadership and that red bandana that everybody knew about.
26: Sure. Wells is just a great teammate. That's what I want everybody to know about. You always strive to be the best player on your team or to be good. But if you don't get there, that's okay. You can be a great teammate. You can control that and be a great teammate. And that's how Wells was. He was a great teammate. If somebody was getting yelled at, Wells would come with a side, tap him on the shoulder and say, everything's going to be all right, buddy. And like I said, he was the stick doctor of the team. And he cared. And I just, no matter if you play with somebody for 10 years, 4 years, or 1 year, you know, they're your teammate. And teammates are forever. And Wells is a great teammate.
16: And you and other teammates, there's this run you do, the red bandana run every October. You've got a football game at Boston College coming up this Friday. There's the foundation that was created. What's the mission behind the Red Bandana Foundation? What's your hope with that?
26: You donate money. It's a trust. And it goes to great causes. For scholarships, grants, recreation fields, students' education. And then there's also initiative, the Red Bandana Project, which you can download apps now for kindergartners up to college. And the apps are about Wells, like leadership, carpe diem, kindness, compassion. You can upload these lessons and teach them to your class. So it's a really great thing.
16: You see the red bandanas everywhere, in from classrooms, there you go. There it is right there. And you see them in places where, young kids who weren't even alive during 9/11, and they're learning about Wells and his life and his leadership and what he did for others. One of his teammates even wearing the red bandana when he competed in the Olympics. Hockey games. It's just, his influence is incredible. It's been 25 years. What does this day mean for you as we approach Friday? What does it mean for you as a friend of Wells, as someone who, you know, observed what he did? You know, you're still close with his family. You know, your boys have met his parents. Mm-hmm. It's pretty special.
26: Mm-hmm. It's bittersweet. It's bitter that he's no longer here, but it's sweet that the way everyone's embraced him. And they have the red bandana football game and the run from every year, and the students wearing bandanas in the crowd and cheering his name. That's awesome. It's just great. And I'm so happy for Allison Page and Honor that he got the Medal of Freedom yesterday. That's just an amazing feeling for him and for the family. That's great.
16: He also, after his death, New York City firefighters officially made him an honorary firefighter. Not a lot of people knew that he was going to leave being a traitor and wanted to become a firefighter. So he was in the process of actually making that life change when 9/11 happened. And he was a junior firefighter, and even his hometown has a picture that they look at every day as they leave the firehouse and think about him as they go on a call.
26: Yes, that's right. That's a great, like I said, it's just a great tribute to him. It's a great tribute to him.
16: Thank you so much for being here, Jack.
26: Thanks for having me here.
16: And I do want to point out that from the Red Bandana Foundation to now the Presidential Medal of Freedom, 25 years later, Wells is still being remembered, as we mentioned, and he's still being honored. And here's just a small clip from our sister network, ESPN.
3: Wells is remembered by the people and the places he touched. At Boston College, in the annual Red Bandana Run each fall. In Nyack, inside Empire Hook and Ladder, his picture is the last image firefighters see before they answer a call. In New Jersey, in a photo inside the living room of a woman he saved.
25: But without him, I wouldn't be here. He saved my life.
16: And we will have full coverage of the 25th anniversary of 9/11, including the man in the red bandana. Coverage starts Friday, 8 a.m. Eastern, right here on ABC News Live. We'll be right back.
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43: I met Joel. He was magnetic. I knew I met the man I'm going to marry. My mom said, Jesus Christ, Caroline, you better not be a cop. And then one day, I got a text.
44: He knew something wasn't right.
43: He had a severe sex addiction.
45: He was clocking in and then going to have sex with people.
44: In his cop car while on duty. And then things got really bad.
43: It was a betrayal that is just another level.
39: Betrayal. Dirty secrets.
46: Hello, this is Chad.
47: They're obsessed with Chad Powers. Everyone's obsessed with Chad Powers.
48: Chad is hot. He really is a master of disguise.
46: Oh.
48: Oh.
46: Hello?
48: Stop saying oh.
46: Oh. Here I go
48: again. You know how dangerous this is for me to be at your house?
6: Chad! You could have been sucked into that jet engine like a seagull!
49: It's Dancing with the Stars.

0: Dancing with the Stars, two-night season premiere, begins live Tuesday, 8, 7 Central.
1: So are you taking a GLP-1? Because we've got a new warning for you. A new study actually finds that taking GLP-1s may have the unintended side effect of hair loss. So how can you defend your due? Medical correspondent Dr. Darian Sutton is here with more. All right, tell us about this study and what's, you know, happening to folks.
2: Well, hair loss or temporary hair shedding can commonly happen with weight loss that's dramatic or sudden or significant, despite what method you choose to lose weight. But in this study, they're talking about permanent hair loss and a possible association to the very popular GLP-1 drugs. This is a recent study from the Journal of Investigative Dermatology, and they found evidence that men who were at risk for male pattern baldness may have an additional added risk of hair loss when using a GLP-1 by about 7%. Now, Kira, that is a modest but important to acknowledge increased risk. It's also important to understand how they got to that number. They did not compare men who used GLP products to men who didn't. What they did was they looked through a large genetic database, over 200,000 participants, and they found an association with the GLP receptor that these medications target and male pattern baldness. So overall, it doesn't prove that GLP certainly cause male pattern baldness, but definitely a clue that requires further investigation.
1: So is there anything people can do to prevent hair loss if they're on a GLP-1?
2: Yeah, well, number one, understanding that with any weight loss, again, hair loss can happen, but typically it's hair shedding. And to understand how that works, when the body is stressed, whether it be from weight loss or nutritional deficiencies, that sends hair follicles into a resting or shedding phase. But the reassuring part is that that most often is recovered by itself, often when the weight stabilizes. So my first recommendations for those who might be experiencing it is, number one, not have fear that it's permanent, because again, often it is resolving by itself. But if you notice that your hair loss is profuse or consistent or persistent, then I would recommend talking to a provider or a dermatologist to getting to the bottom of it. There are many different causes for hair loss, including iron deficiency, anemia, thyroid abnormalities, hormone abnormalities, or even other medications that might be causing it. So talk to a provider, talk to a dermatologist so that you can get to the bottom of it, understand the cause so that you can get the appropriate treatment.
1: All right. Great advice. Dr. Darian Sutton, thank you. Straight ahead, a stunner on center court.
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1: 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In the flood zone, the painstaking search for the missing continues.
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35: Yeah, you know why he looks so surprised? Because that's the moment American underdog Ben Shelton defeated world number two Carlos Alcaraz in the latest ever match at the U.S. Open. The five-set thriller ending in a tiebreak just after 3:30 in the morning, setting the stage for an All-American men's semifinal where Shelton will now face Francis Tiafoe. So, you ready for some football? The NFL season kicking off tonight with a Super Bowl rematch between the Seahawks and the Patriots in Seattle. And it comes just days after the start of the college football season, which is already stirring up drama. Our Elizabeth Schulze has you covered.
36: It's only Wednesday, but the NFL is back, kicking off tonight with a Super Bowl rematch.
37: Seattle reigns above them all.
36: The Patriots in Seattle to face the Seahawks, the team that crushed them in the big game earlier this year. Both sides missing a star running back. Seattle's Super Bowl MVP Kenneth Walker left for Kansas City, and the Patriots have ruled out Travion Henry.

0: Anderson with an ankle injury.
1: The Las Vegas Raiders select Fernando Mendoza.
0: This year's number one draft pick will also start the season on the bench this weekend. The Raiders' Fernando Mendoza is the first top pick quarterback to sit out week one since 2018. He says he's fine with it.
2: I am all for whatever the team wants and whatever is best for the team.
0: Meanwhile, two big controversies in college football. The SEC now planning to vote on whether to expel LSU. After coach Lane Kiffin recruited players who had already signed NFL contracts. The SEC says pros cannot return to college, even though a Louisiana judge said they can.
3: Imagine if we had pro players.
0: It may be a moot point, because LSU has now filled its roster without them. The other controversy, the Mid-American Conference is now appealing the result of the Western Michigan-Michigan game Saturday, where the refs put a second back on the clock, giving Michigan a Hail Mary do-over that resulted in their 13-12 win. Conference officials say the replay crew used the wrong clock.
4: Well, the news never stops, neither do we. 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I'm Kira Phillips. Thanks for streaming with us. A lot more news up next. 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
10: Hello, this is Chad.
11: They're obsessed with Chad Powers. 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
39: Reporting from San Diego, California on the Artemis II splashdown, I'm Will Reed. Wherever the story is, we'll take you there. 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
4: Well, the next presidential conventions may be 2 years away, but it's not stopping the GOP from partying like it's 2028. Good afternoon, everyone. I'm Kira Phillips from our nation's capital. It's Wednesday, September 9th, right now on ABC News Live. The Republican Party putting on its first ever midterm convention in Dallas. Why President Trump is hoping this could give his party a Texas-sized bump in the polls come November. The new calls for accountability following that deadly cargo plane crash in Miami. Why one of the victims' widows is suing Amazon and how the retail giant is now responding. Plus, an AI insider's urgent warning why he says the top chatbot companies are gambling with our lives and making it rain, but not the way you think. The tech startup that's promising to use drones to end droughts. ABC News Live starts right now.
0: From ABC News, I'm Wayne Cabot. The world is witnessing ethnic cleansing, says the British Foreign Secretary, banning imports of Jewish goods from the West Bank. Israel responding by closing Britain's consulate in East Jerusalem. More from ABC's Tom Soufi-Burridge.
1: The British government is clearly defending its position, saying that the British people support this kind of measure and that this is about standing up for the oppressed, i.e. Palestinians, both in the West Bank, where they've been suffering a surge in settler violence against them, and the Israeli government backing the expansion of what most countries around the world deemed to be illegal settlements in the West Bank, and of course the continuing deadlock in Gaza, where about 2 million people in Gaza continue to live in pretty horrible conditions.
0: Also, France and Canada joining Britain in announcing these bans on imports. The trade war with Canada is escalating. President Trump announcing full-on bans of some Canadian products.
2: This is now a ban, not an increase in the tariffs on these products. The administration says last night that the president is moving forward banning Canadian alcohol, some dairy products, motorcycles. They cannot be sold now in the United States. He also was increasing the tariff to 50% on more goods coming across the border from Canada.
0: ABC's Karen Travers at the White House. In Iran, traces of uranium at undeclared sites have international inspectors reporting Iran to the UN Security Council, first time in 20 years. Iran calling this report a fabrication, saying that its enemies attack our nuclear facilities under safeguards, disrupt the normal verification process, then use that very disruption as a pretext. Brent crude just surged past $100 a barrel. Tate brothers Andrew and Tristan have been denied release from detention in Miami as they fight being sent to the UK to face rape charges. Wall Street, the Dow down 300, S&P down 27, and the Nasdaq is down by 42 points, 2 hours before the closing bell. 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
0: It is close. CNN polling today shows likely voters in Michigan are essentially split in the Senate race, with Abdullah Sayed, Democrat, with a 3-point lead inside the margin of error. Copy that in Maine. Democrat Troy Jackson, 3 points ahead of Susan Collins. She is skipping her party's convention today in Dallas. President Trump is the keynote both nights, his approval rating the lowest ever. ABC political director Avery Harper in Dallas on what the GOP is hoping for.
7: They are trying to rebuild that 2024 coalition that sent President Trump to the White House. In order for them to do that, they need to turn out low propensity voters, folks who might have been excited for to vote for Trump on the ballot, but may potentially skip out on a midterm cycle. And so those are the folks that this entire convention was built in mind.
0: ABC's Jim Ryan says Republicans in New Mexico are trying to get past Trump's New America name idea.
8: Not surprisingly, the suggestion of a name change is meeting resistance from New Mexico's Democratic lawmakers, and it's putting its Republican leaders in an uncomfortable spot. GOP gubernatorial candidate Greg Hull says the state's identity is not up for negotiation. Republican congressional candidate Greg Cunningham says the Democrats, though, are hyper-focused on the president's social media comments as a diversion from their own record.
0: Unfolding today at the Apple meeting, a folding phone. Not up and down, but sideways like a notebook. The event headlined by the new CEO, John Ternus. Wayne Cabot, ABC News.
9: Tim's family saying this was not a freak accident, but a, quote, preventable disaster, saying that it was the foreseeable and preventable result of multiple concurrent failures, pilot error in attempting a high-speed tailwind-affected landing while failing to execute a mandatory go-around, a systemic failure by Amazon and 21 Air, the operator of this aircraft, to ensure adequate pilot training, fitness, and sound aeronautical decision-making. The suit also alleges that former 21 Air employees had actually raised safety concerns in the past and alleged that 21 Air was engaged in a culture of substandard practices. And we just heard there the statement from Amazon in response to this lawsuit. Nothing yet from 21 Air, but some serious accusations. And of course, it'll be the NTSB that will ultimately determine the cause of this crash, Kira.
10: So what comes next in the investigation?
9: So we are expecting the NTSB to release at least a transcript of the of a voice recorder that they recovered from scene. This was a key piece of evidence. In fact, it was one of the first pieces of evidence that investigators grabbed when they were on the ground, sent it back to headquarters for analysis. We are expecting it to be released any moment, hoping it'll paint a clearer picture of the moments leading up to the crash and what went wrong. Now, at the NTSB's first press conference in the day after the crash, investigators had said that there was no indication in the recorded data that speed brakes or thrust reversers were deployed. So perhaps the pilot's communication in that voice recorder, as well as their interview with investigators, will help pinpoint an exact cause of the crash, which took the lives of five people, three still in the hospital. Amazon also responding to the tragedy, not just the lawsuit, saying in a different, separate statement that this is a fast-moving situation, that we're gathering details, working closely with authorities and officials to understand exactly what happened. Meanwhile, one of the runways is still closed. Two were closed after the crash there in Miami International Airport. One has been partially reopened as this investigation continues, Kira.
10: All right. We'll track it. Andrew Dimbert, thank you. And let's go ahead and bring in our aviation analyst and contributor, John Nance, now for more. We do have flight data recording signaling confusion in the cockpit. We just laid that out, yep. And it was during critical final seconds. So what are you expecting to learn today?
11: I'm expecting to hear a little bit more about what happened in the cockpit in terms of the two pilots talking to each other. They did not necessarily have time to verbalize much, but what we're dealing with here, Kyra, is excessive speed and the slow recognition to the crew that they were going too fast to be able to put the main gear firmly on the runway to get the spoilers up, to get the thrust reversers in. They made the decision to try to go around. The throttles come up. They come back again. They get on the brakes. I mean, there was a lot of confusion as to what to do, and it was mainly based on a lack of understanding, apparently, of how fast they were going.
10: So the NTSB says that there was no indication that the speed brakes or thrust reversers were deployed, right? So that's pretty significant in determining why the plane was unable to stop.
11: It is significant, Kara, because what it tells us is that the switches, we used to call them squat switches, on the main gear have not informed the central computer on the airplane that they're on the ground. So they're not going to allow those big panels to come up on the top of the wing, which are called spoilers, and they're not going to allow the crew to put it into reverse thrust. This is while the airplane is still whistling down the runway at about 130, 140 knots. So that's why you see the beginning of a go-around and then almost immediately a cessation of it. They only had 8 seconds of braking to start with. And then at the other end, or I should say at the end of the sequence, they locked the brakes up as they went off the runway.
10: John, thank you so much. Well, Tropical Storm Lowell's wrath continues. Hawaii picking up the pieces after the storm battered Kauai, leaving multiple homes destroyed and roads crumbled. It comes as monster waves continue to strike Southern California. Millions of you across the country right now on alert for dangerous heat. Live pictures out of Dallas, Texas, courtesy of EarthCam here, where temperatures are already at 97, expected to go higher as well. Meteorologist Leslie Lopez joins me now for more. So what are you tracking this hour, Leslie?
12: Hey, we are tracking some heat. And so I wanted to show you some of this. We're looking at some movement out towards the Midwest. As we're going to continue forward, you're looking at Salt Lake City, Denver, places over to the west of the Rockies, dealing with quite a bit of humidity. But in addition to that, I do want to mention that there is just so much heat building in for areas closer towards the west. The west is dealing with extreme heat issues. I mean, we're talking about heat index values, getting up to 100 degrees degrees to 105 degrees. Some of these feels like temperatures are going to be climbing all the way up to 116 in Indio, 112 in Riverside, 107 in Los Angeles. And again, look what's happening up to Paso Robles. I mean, we're getting up to 100 degrees in those areas and 112 degrees down through Brawley, San Diego, 102. Again, this is not just heat, it's also humidity. So these are areas that are just not used to adding in all of that moisture. This is coming off of, again, some monsoonal moisture. We also had Hurricane Marie move way out towards the west. But again, this is really driven by a lot of locked in moisture in place. Also, dangerous heat will continue all the way through Friday. Sacramento, 101 degrees, cooling down on Friday to 91. Las Vegas, 105, 105 on Friday. Phoenix, 107 to 109 degrees. So those heat alerts will continue in those areas for the most part through the weekend. And then you're heading into dangerous heat as well from Waco all the way up to Springfield. St. Louis is in there as well. Extreme heat warnings for Tulsa, getting up to 109 degrees. So again, that's the feels like temperature in these areas. Very, very hot. And then severe thunderstorms are also going to be a big problem. A 2 out of 5 presenting a 2 out of 5 level threat over from Columbus all the way out towards areas of Erie, closer to Buffalo. Large hail, brief tornadoes, all possible out of what will be coming in as we're heading into this afternoon and this evening as well. So we'll keep a very close eye on that for now. But again, the heat out to the west, again, just not being able to handle not only hot temperatures, but the humidity. I mean, that's probably very surprising for a large population out towards the west. Kira, over your way.
10: All right. Leslie, thank you. So the Tate brothers ordered to remain behind bars as they fight extradition to the UK on rape and sex trafficking charges. A federal judge in Miami denying their motion for release today. Andrew and Tristan Tate, among the world's most polarizing social media influencers. As you know, they promote wealth and male dominance, also misogyny. Prosecutors say that those brothers are a flight risk since they appear to have money and have bragged about multiple passports. The Tates have denied the criminal allegations and say their online personas are not their true personalities. Straight ahead, the urgent warning about an AI from one of the people who built the bots, why he says the emerging tech could already be out of control. And live long and prosper. 934 times over, by the way. The way Trekkies are marking the 60th anniversary of the iconic sci-fi show next.
13: As a private investigator, our job is chasing the truth. Tell me what was in the cooler. They see your
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10: Glad you're streaming with us. All right, so how many Star Trek fans does it take to set a world record? Well, 934, apparently. Trekkies celebrating the 60th anniversary of the iconic sci-fi series by breaking the Guinness World Record for the most people performing the famous split finger salute. 934 fans lifting their hands in the iconic V shape at the London Science Museum, replicating Spock's famous greeting, "Live long and prosper indeed." Well, it sounds like science fiction, but some experts say the threat is very real. They're now sounding the alarm about the growing power of AI. Those warnings coming as we get word that artificial intelligence may have solved a problem that's been described as part of the holy grail of mathematics. Elizabeth Schulze explains.
1: One of the hardest problems in mathematics may have just been solved, not by a human, but by artificial intelligence. It's one of the seven millennium problems, the puzzles mathematicians picked in the year 2000 as the greatest unsolved questions in their field. Since then, only one has been solved. But now, OpenAI says its artificial intelligence in just 88 hours solved a complex problem concerning how water and air move. A professor at NYU is crying foul, insisting the company piggybacked off his research. But the power of AI products is once again triggering alarm bells.
2: Every AI company that I've followed seems to be cutting corners these days. They're all racing to get products out the door because they're all locked in competition.
1: Meta now launching Muse, a personal AI agent that doesn't just answer questions. It sends your emails, books your travel, spends your money, and works around the clock on a private computer in Meta's cloud, even when you close the app.
3: The idea is giving everyone an agent that can understand your goals and can just work on your behalf 24/7 without you even needing to go do a lot more.
1: To work for you, Muse needs access to your email, your calendar, and your accounts, and it remembers what it sees.
2: With these AI agents, all of this information is being poured into one pot, which means that information that's relevant in one context could end up bleeding into another, and then they can take action with that information.
1: Meta insists Muse runs in a lockdown environment, but critics have doubts, warning an agent that gets it wrong could leak sensitive medical information or even deplete bank accounts. When it comes to security, more warnings are coming from inside the industry. OpenAI's chief scientist just this week wrote, "No one is prepared for how fast AI is advancing," warning AI agents could learn to evade human oversight. And a top researcher at Anthropic quit yesterday, warning by next year things could be out of control already.
10: Elizabeth Schulze, thank you so much. And here's a troubling thought. One manager at Anthropic actually said there's a greater than 10% chance that AI wipes out humans in the next decade. Okay. Let's continue the conversation now that we're all scared with Maria Curry, who's a tech policy reporter at Axios. So I guess some of these AI warnings are pretty dire, clearly. So what do you think? Is it a real threat or is it marketing?
4: So Anthropic in particular has for a long time now been the loudest in making these doomsday predictions. And I think what is unique about this particular researcher is he was also previously at OpenAI. And what makes this moment different than previous instances is that it's not just one lab, it's OpenAI and Anthropic sounding the alarm of, you know, having to have extreme caution over this technology. It's coming post Hugging Face, where you had AI agents going rogue and hacking into a company in the real world. It's coming as leaders declare that artificial general intelligence is upon us, which essentially means AI that is as smart or smarter than humans. And it's coming at a time where the US government is not really doing anything about it. There is inertia in the federal government right now, both in the Trump administration and in Congress. You have a lot of lawmakers that have introduced legislation to tackle these issues. But in terms of House leadership or Senate leadership actually getting some new safety measures across the finish line, we have yet to see that. And in the White House, we have a framework that is being kept under wraps that a lot of industry players themselves are confused about. And so the U.S. regulatory response is definitely lagging behind the moment that we're in. So beyond these, you know, extreme statements of everyone dying in the next 10 years, the takeaway here is that this is real. It is something that needs to be taken seriously, and you have regulators not really following up and keeping close tabs on it.
10: Maria Curry, appreciate your reporting. Thank you.
4: Thank you.
10: Straight ahead, could drones end the drought? The tech startup that's promising to make it rain after the break.
0: We're doing a mom talk trip to New York. It's Whitney's opening night of Chicago.
5: I think Jen's coming too.
0: Why?
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0: He's here.
6: No,
0: he's in New York.
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10: All right, glad you're streaming with us now to the real-life rainmaker using drones in a mission to make billions of gallons of rain and snow. Our chief meteorologist, Ginger Z, shows us how it all works. Ginger.
30: So I'm here at Rainmaker's headquarters. It's a tech and conservation company that says they made 19 million gallons of water in just 3 hours over Alaska this past summer. But what they did is use drones. And Ben is operating this drone. He's kind of testing what the drone can handle, because what they do is they fly the drone into a cloud. Then they disperse particles. Those particles help make it rain and snow. It's the latest in weather modification. So we ask big questions. Should we be doing it? Is it safe? And questions we should ask ahead of this winter, when they plan to fly more than 100 of these across the American West in what could be one of the biggest weather modification projects in modern history.
31: With perpetual drought, growing cities, and trillions of gallons of water that's used for desert agriculture, much of the West is in desperate need of more rain and snow. But what if science could step in and help?
32: Yeah, so we're walking into our machine shop, our prototyping section of the warehouse.
31: The engineers at Rainmaker, a tech company in Southern California, are hoping that this winter they'll make more rain and snow than ever before.
30: You're not going into a blue sky and throwing stuff up there to make rain or snow.
32: Correct.
30: They are giving Mother Nature a boost. They take a cloud that's not yet raining or snowing and then fly a drone like this into it. Out of this silver area comes trillions of molecules of silver iodide. That is an ice nucleating particle, so it's something like a magnet that attracts more water droplets.
31: It's a process called cloud seeding, and it's not new.
32: These are the scientists, the American scientists that invented cloud seeding back in 1945. The Department of Interior used to spend millions of dollars on cloud seeding trying to bring more water to the American West, but nobody could ever prove that it worked.
31: Rainmaker says they have proven it.
32: Yeah, over the course of hours, we can produce millions of gallons of new precipitation. We can produce, you know, less than a tenth of an inch over hundreds of miles at a time. But if we do that a couple dozen times over the course of the winter, that's a meaningful amount of snowpack that flows into our reservoirs and rivers and streams.
31: They say drones are the most precise and cost-effective way to seed a cloud.
30: So this is the type that will be going out this winter?
32: Yeah, over 100 of these. Uh-huh. This is called the Elijah. It's named after a story that I read in the Old Testament where the prophet Elijah prays for rain and actually brings it down.
30: But it's not playing God.
32: Not necessarily. We already build dams that redirect the flow of rivers. And so Rainmaker and cloud seeding is just trying to bring some intentionality to our relationship with creation.
31: But is it harmful to humans or the environment?
1: It really does not have any health impacts within the air.
30: Bart Gertz from the University of Wyoming says the only part of silver iodide that makes it to the ground and into streams is the silver, which is a naturally occurring metal.
1: And within the streams, it typically is non-measurable impact. So from the perspective of air quality or human health, the impacts are insignificant.
31: At Rainmaker, they know they can't end the drought, but they intend for the upcoming strong El Nino to be a platform for their biggest season yet.
32: Our aspiration to this winter is produce more water from cloud seeding, measurable, provably man-made water, than all of the desalination capacity of California combined.
30: That's 60,000 acre feet. It's a lot of water. They're also testing different compounds that are organic instead of silver iodide that might work to help make it rain or snow. And then on top of it all, we ask the very important question, if Utah gets more rain or snow, does that mean somewhere down the line like Tennessee gets less? Both the expert and Rainmaker say that's not how it works. It's important we ask these questions because obviously Ben is flying right now one of their more than 100 drones testing what it is capable of because they're going to take it into storms and clouds this winter in what could be one of the biggest weather modification projects in modern history. It's also important, they say, that we do this first because China, the UAE, lots of other countries are working on it and putting hundreds of millions of dollars into testing this science, this technology. And they're making big headway. China, for example, has more than 40,000 employees working on weather modification. At least that's what Rainmaker tells us. So they say it's important that we do it first and we take ownership of weather modification here in this country. Guys?
10: Wow. Fascinating. Ginger Z, thank you so much. Well, the news never stops. You can find us anywhere you stream live news. And if you're on the go, we're on the ABC News app and abcnews.com, too. I'm Kira Phillips. Glad you're with us. A lot more news up next. Don't go far.

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24: Straight to Joint Base Andrews, where there's a bit of delay with Trump's Air Force One. Let's listen in and see if we can find out what happened.
25: They were doing a check on the slide, you know, on the emergency. So I think it takes about 15 minutes. So we're heading over to Dallas. I think we're going to have a tremendous crowd tonight. Sold out. Looks very big. Looks very exciting. And we're going to explain what we've done. We've done things that have never been done in the first term or the second term, frankly, of a president. The economy is very strong. The investment in our country is the biggest in the history of any country, not just our country. We have factories being built all over the world right now, and it's very exciting to see.
26: Mr. President, do you know why they're checking the slide? Is there a security concern with the plane?
25: No, they were checking it before, and they just wanted to make sure. So they've... I guess they've already put it up. They want to make sure everything works perfectly.
26: And, Mr. President, you've been saying for weeks that oil and gas prices are going to come down. Oil is now back above $100 a barrel. How do you explain this to Americans who are wondering when prices are going
25: to
26: come down?
25: Well, I think it's very easy to explain to America. All you have to do is say, will you let Iran have a nuclear weapon? And the answer is no. And they're doing very poorly. Their country is in shambles right now. They are...
27: ABC News, I'm Wayne Cabot. Calling it ethnic cleansing, the British Foreign Secretary is punishing Israel over seizing Palestinian homes, banning imports of Jewish goods from the West Bank. ABC's Tom Sufi Burridge.
28: This wasn't just the UK. France and Canada also joining Britain in announcing these bans on imports of Jewish products from the occupied West Bank. And five other European countries have already taken similar measures. Other European countries are in favor of the broad principle if it were taken at the European level.
27: Israel now closing Britain's consulate in East Jerusalem. Iran says UN inspectors are fabricating their report of uranium traces at undeclared sites, calling it a pretext. Brent crude surging past $100 a barrel. The White House is offering no evidence to support the president's new claim that two firefighters carried him from ground zero where a building was in danger of falling. The White House says the president was relaying his experience of a city reeling.
25: For 500 politicians, we have room for the ones that have a close race if they're slightly behind or slightly ahead or tied. But we don't have rooms for people that are 35 points up and don't need to be there. We said stay back in campaign. Every politician that we've wanted to be there is there. Go ahead.
29: President, are you sure this plane is safe to fly?
25: Yeah, I am. Or I wouldn't be on it. What do you want?
29: Mr. President, can you tell us about your conversation with President Putin?
25: We had a great conversation. He is wanting to make a deal. And if Zelensky is wanting to make a deal, that'd be very nice.
29: What is the holdup?
25: The holdup is two people that hate each other.
29: What gives you confidence?
25: I think more than anything else, it's two people that hate each other.
29: What exchange that gives you confidence?
25: I think that because I speak to people, that's all I do is speak to people my whole life. I know about deals, and these are two people that are tired of fighting.
29: Are you going to try to set up a trilateral meeting?
25: It could happen. We had a good conversation. It could happen. Too many people are dying in that war. 25,000 last month.
29: Mr. President, will you pardon Michael Cohen?
25: I haven't even been...
29: Mr. President...
25: I've never been asked that question.
29: You mentioned recently that he has recanted his testimony.
25: Well, he did. He recanted. He said it was a very... It was illegal what they did. What they put him through was incredible. You want to know the truth. Nobody's asked me about a part. But what they put... Well, if he's... If everything is checking out, it's something I would consider, yeah. I mean, what they did to Michael Cohen was a disgrace. They forced him to say things that he didn't want to say and that he didn't believe. And I appreciate that at least he came out, although late, he came out and rectified the situation.
29: Mr. President, what do Republicans need to be doing that they aren't currently doing? So what's it for?
25: Just keep fighting and just keep explaining how well we're doing as a country. We're doing better now as a country than we've ever done before. Yeah.
29: Britain, France, and Canada have imposed sanctions on Israeli settlements in the West Bank. What's your reaction to that? Is the U.S. opposed to it, or you?
25: Well, I've just seen it, and I'll be speaking to Israel. I'll be speaking to them, and I'll find out what they what's their thinking. I understand. You know, I understand exactly what's going on, but I want to find out why all of a sudden has that happened.
29: The attacks are
25: made by us. We've knocked out 9 of their ships. I would say that the attacks are caused by us, yeah. And you're gonna see a lot more. We've taken out about 9 of their tankers. Many of them are gonzo.
26: Mr. President.
25: We're gonna find out.
26: Mr. President.
25: Oh, I think the war is gonna end immediately after the election. I think the war will end immediately after the election. Because they can't hold out any longer. They're desperate to try and affect the election so that we can get a nice, weak group of people in there and leave them alone and let them have their nuclear weapon. All they want is a nuclear weapon. And if they had a nuclear weapon, the whole world is in deep trouble.
26: Are you still hoping for a nuclear deal? Secretary Wright said a nuclear deal might not be on the table anymore.
25: No, I'm,
26: is that true?
25: I'm doing much more than a nuclear deal. There's a lot more than nuclear. We're going to have nuclear. That's 99.9. But there's going to be a lot of other things on the table that wouldn't have been on the table 3 months ago.
29: What about
26: such as?
29: Negotiations with Iran? Do you expect that to restart at some point?
25: We're not looking for it, to be honest with you, Jeff. Originally, I wanted to make a deal. We're so far down the line, they have very little country left right now. So we're not looking for it. Yes, a negotiation could possibly happen, but it's not something we're looking at. This war will end immediately after our election. Thank you very much.
24: Well, that was the president taking questions from reporters at Joint Base Andrews because he was about to take off to head to Texas for the Republican midterm convention. And then all of a sudden, we saw the inflatable slide deployed on the opposite side of the Qatari Air Force One. Not sure what happened, but the president says, I'm safe to fly. They're going to fix it and I'll be on my way. You can still see the inflatable slide there on the other side of the aircraft. Steve Portnoy, you are watching this as well. Do we have any idea what happened?
7: No, Kira. I will tell you, I've been to the tarmac Joint Base Andrews many times. I've never seen anything quite like this. The emergency slide there on the right-hand side of Air Force One. You can see it. It looks like there. We can't tell what's going on here. They're trying to retract it, but it's clearly been inflated. The president told reporters a short while ago that they were going to do a check on the slide. He said it takes about 15 minutes, and he was asked by our Mary Bruce why they were checking it. He said, quote, they were checking it before. They want to make sure everything works perfectly. Now, last week, the president told our Rachel Scott in the Oval Office that this plane, this $400 million gift from Qatar, would be going in for maintenance to be maxed out next month, that it would take about 60 days to install the necessary defense-related upgrades to the plane that made apparently the Secret Service so nervous that over the summer, you remember that he had to actually be secreted off the plane and taken off in a catering truck so that he might fly in secret on another military aircraft because there were concerns that the Qatari jet did not have the necessary missile defense, nor did they feel that the legacy Air Force One, the legacy 747, was safe enough, given that he was flying out of Turkey, which was just next to Iran. So what we still see are the crews continuing to work on that emergency slide, and it is quite a bizarre scene going on there, Joint Base Andrews, Kira.
24: Yes, indeed. But apparently the president said he wouldn't be flying on it if he didn't believe it was safe. So stay tuned. Thank you, Stephen. Appreciate you. And you just heard President Trump talk about the Republican midterm convention. We do have a live picture from there as well at the convention hall in Dallas, where Trump will take the stage there later today once he arrives. The president's party typically loses seats in the midterms, but Trump is hoping that here within this center, he will rally Republican voters by putting himself out there right out front. It's a strategy that Democrats seem to be okay with, at least for right now. Trump's approval ratings hovering around 33% amid soaring costs brought on by the war with Iran, among another number of other issues. We will discuss with Tim Hogan, a DNC senior advisor for messaging, mobilization, and strategy. So, Tim, good to see you. Let's start with the trade war, shall we? How did Democratic candidates, particularly in border states, capitalize on this tit-for-tat with Canada?
8: Well, we're down here in Dallas at the Republican midterm convention highlighting things exactly like that, that the trade war that Trump has started with Canada unprovoked is causing people's costs to skyrocket. And that is everything from groceries to gasoline to healthcare. He is going after our trade allies and partners with no real strategy or end in sight. And we released an ad this morning using Trump's own words on inflation, that he doesn't really care about inflation. It doesn't bother him. He doesn't think about Americans' financial position at all. And that is what they're trying to sell here at the Republican midterm convention. And it's a reason that so many Republicans have run away from this convention. It's a question that he just got on the tarmac. Many Republicans aren't coming because this is not something that they want to be tied to for the midterms. But this is the brand. Donald Trump is at 33%. People have lost faith in the Republican Party to be any sort of check on him or to have any plan to bring down Americans' costs.
24: So the president isn't on the ballot in November, obviously, but he sure is using this convention to try to tell people to vote like he is. And he was very successful turning out low propensity voters 2 years ago. Are you concerned he could do it again?
8: I think we see that his brand is toxic, that his approval rating is in the low 30s. Look, he just said, we just need to explain how good we're doing. If you're explaining, you're losing, and the American people don't feel or don't buy what he's selling. People are spending $3,800 more since he took office on the essentials, on staples, on gas, on groceries. He has no plan to get out of the war, a war of choice that he started with Iran. And for the first time in August, we've seen gasoline every single day cost more than $4. Another question he couldn't answer and punted on. He hopes it comes down after the midterms. But the reality is, there's no plan from the Republican Party. They are tied to Donald Trump. They have enabled him at every step of the way. And I don't think he is going to be helpful for them come the midterms. He's going to be a bit of an albatross for the party.
24: Let's talk about your party, the state of the Democratic Party. You've got the establishment and you've got the rising Democratic Socialists. How can you get everyone on the same page heading into November?
8: Well, one thing that DNC does not do is we don't put our thumb on the scale in primaries. We listen to what voters want, what they do at the ballot box in the primary, and then we support those candidates. And, you know, this is a question we were talking about as well back in November of 2025. And I think we have a big tent party. We've seen folks like Zoran Mamdani to Abigail Spanberger to Mikey Sherrill run on a positive vision for the party that is based on one thing, which is putting more money in people's pockets and making life more affordable. And those campaigns have been successful, I think they will be successful in November, no matter what ideological stripe of the party or where you find yourself in the Big Ten.
24: Let's talk about people like Michigan Congresswoman Hillary Scolton, who still isn't backing Senate candidate Abdul al-Sayed. She said, even in an interview this week, that voters aren't ready to embrace some of the far-left extremist candidates. So I have to ask you, you know, how can you unify your voters if your caucus is still divided and in many instances very concerned?
8: Well, I think what unifies voters is that they see the country right now going on the wrong track, and that it is led by total Republican control in Congress, in the executive, and that they're not listening to voters. So candidates are running different types of campaigns in different districts. There's no one campaign that works across the House map where everyone runs on the same issues or in the same way. But the truth is, Republicans, led by Donald Trump, have stripped health care away from millions of Americans. They've kicked people off of food assistance. He's building ballrooms and dropping bombs, but won't spend any resources on making people's lives easier. And that is the through line through all of these campaigns and elections. And that's what all of our candidates are running on in one way or another. And it's why I think we'll be successful in November.
24: Well, I do want to follow up on sort of this far left extremism and the concern surrounding it. Bernie Sanders even told Politico last week a few establishment Democrats would prefer to see al-Sayed lose his Senate race. What do you say to that?
8: Well, I think we have to win the Senate seats that are in battlegrounds. We have to win that race. We have to win races across the country. I think that it is absolutely critical that we win in those battlegrounds. And I think Democrats have also expanded the map in Texas, in Alaska. We have competitive races that are happening in Ohio and North Carolina. So once again, candidates, they're running different races. They're all focused on one thing, which is to make life more affordable for the American people, bringing down healthcare costs, making sure people have coverage, making sure people can afford their groceries. Look, since Trump's war in Iran, he's cost American taxpayers $100 billion. That is a huge price tag. And what people are unified around is ending a forever war that Donald Trump started, a war of choice, and making sure that people can afford their lives. And I think the American people are rallying around that, and they're buying that from Democrats.
24: DNC Senior Advisor Tim Hogan, thanks for your time today.
8: Thank you.
24: So Apple's new era has arrived. The tech company unveiling its new foldable iPhone called the iPhone Duo. That announcement happening in Cupertino, California, just moments ago. That new product launch representing a crucial first test for Apple's new CEO, John Ternus. Technology reporter Mike Dubusky joins us now. So other companies have had foldable phones for years. So tell us what makes Apple so different here.
10: Yeah, well, a couple things, Kira. For one, this is a slightly different oriented style foldable phone. This is kind of squatter than what we've seen from Samsung and Google in the past. One of the presenters at today's event compared it to a passport. So imagine like a small notebook that kind of opens and closes. That's the vibe that Apple is going for. But kind of the bigger picture here is that this is different from previous foldable phones because it's an iPhone. Apple has this walled garden, this ecosystem that they like to tout. If you have an iPhone, it makes sense to go buy an iPad if you're in the market for a tablet. It makes sense to go buy AirPods if you're in the market for wireless earbuds. They're hoping, they're betting in many ways, that people who are on the higher end of the smartphone market, who are willing to shell out, in this case, $2,000 if not more dollars for a high-end device, they have not had an Apple equivalent in the folding world. Now they do, and Apple's hoping that they take them up on that offer.
24: Okay, $2,000, isn't that a bit of a high price tag? What do you get for $2,000?
10: Oh, yeah. So you get a fair amount of different things. Apple is basically pitching this as two phones in one, and that kind of makes sense when you think about how this thing is oriented, right? There's the exterior screen that can, you know, do all the normal iPhone things, make calls, you can answer text messages, you can scroll social media, all that sort of thing. But if you want to do work that requires a little bit more real estate, you want to edit a spreadsheet, for instance, you can do that. If you want to hop on a Zoom call and look at a presentation while also seeing everyone else who's in the room, Well, Zoom is now oriented to do that on the iPhone Duo. Even something like watching a movie wherein, you know, kind of different older foldables, you might see these big black kind of letterboxes on both sides of what you're watching. Well, Apple says that this is oriented to kind of make that experience a little bit better. They're really pitching this as somewhere between an iPhone and a small iPad, which is something that we've seen from Samsung and Google in the past. Apple's strategy here is familiar, right? They were not the first one to build an MP3 player, but the iPod really shook up the MP3 player market. Same deal with the iPhone. Not the first smartphone, but I think it's hard to deny that that is one of the most influential tech products of the 21st century. They're hoping that this is kind of on that level. Admittedly, it's expensive. That will be a limiting factor in a pretty big way, but Apple undoubtedly shakes things up when they enter a new product category, and I think this is poised to do that.
24: Okay, stay tuned. Mike Dubusky, thank you. Straight ahead, shedding more than just pounds, the unexpected side effect from GLP-1 users when we come back.
1: Ooh, baby, I love your way.
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34: They're obsessed with Chad Powers. 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
38: Stop saying oh.
39: Oh. Here I go
40: 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You know how dangerous this is for me to be at your house?
41: 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You could have been sucked into that jet engine like a seagull!
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24: So are you taking a GLP-1? Because we've got a new warning for you. A new study actually finds that taking GLP-1s may have the unintended side effect of hair loss. So how can you defend your due? Medical correspondent Dr. Darian Sutton is here with more. All right. Tell us about this study and what's, you know, happening to folks.
42: Well, hair loss or temporary hair shedding can commonly happen with weight loss that's dramatic or sudden or significant, despite what method you choose to lose weight. But in this study, they're talking about permanent hair loss and a possible association to the very popular GLP-1 drugs. This is a recent study from the Journal of Investigative Dermatology, and they found evidence that men who were at risk for male pattern baldness may have an additional added risk of hair loss when using a GLP-1 by about 7%. Now, Kira, that is a modest but important to acknowledge increased risk. It's also important to understand how they got to that number. They did not compare men who used GLP products to men who didn't. What they did was they looked through a large genetic database, over 200,000 participants, and they found an association with the GLP receptor that these medications target and male pattern baldness. So overall,

0: can happen, but typically it's hair shedding. And to understand how that works, when the body is stressed, whether it be from weight loss or nutritional deficiencies, that sends hair follicles into a resting or shedding phase. But the reassuring part is that that most often is recovered by itself, often when the weight stabilizes. So my first recommendations for those who might be experiencing it is, number one, not have fear that it's permanent, because again, often it is resolving by itself. But if you notice that your hair loss is profuse or consists or persistent, then I would recommend talking to a provider or a dermatologist to getting to the bottom of it. There are many different causes for hair loss, including iron deficiency, anemia, thyroid abnormalities, hormone abnormalities, or even other medications that might be causing it. So talk to a provider, talk to a dermatologist so that you can get to the bottom of it, understand the cause so that you can get the appropriate treatment.
1: All right, great advice. Dr. Darian Sutton, thank you. Straight ahead, a stunner on center court. How's that for a humble grin? The late night match that ended Carlos Alcaraz's chances of winning back-to-back U.S. Opens. Plus, are you ready for some football? We're breaking down the start of the NFL season right after the break.
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0: Dancing with the Stars, two-night season premiere, begins live Tuesday, 8, 7 Central.
1: I met Joel. He was magnetic. 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My mom said, Jesus Christ, Caroline, it better not be a cop. 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
9: 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And monster waves, emergency evacuations, the sinkhole outside a famous actor's home. 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
18: Yeah, you know why he looks so surprised? Because that's the moment American underdog Ben Shelton defeated world number two Carlos Alcaraz in the latest ever match at the U.S. Open. The five-set thriller ending in a tiebreak just after 3:30 in the morning, setting the stage for an All-American men's semifinal where Shelton will now face Francis Tiafoe. So, you ready for some football? The NFL season kicking off tonight with a Super Bowl rematch between the Seahawks and the Patriots in Seattle. And it comes just days after the start of the college football season, which is already stirring up drama. Our Elizabeth Schulze has you covered.
19: It's only Wednesday, but the

0: NFL is back, kicking off tonight with a Super Bowl rematch.
1: Seattle reigns above them all.
0: The Patriots in Seattle to face the Seahawks, the team that crushed them in the big game earlier this year. Both sides missing a star running back. Seattle's Super Bowl MVP Kenneth Walker left for Kansas City, and the Patriots have ruled out Travion Henderson with an ankle injury.
2: The Las Vegas Raiders select Fernando Mendoza.
0: This year's number one draft pick will also start the season on the bench this weekend. The Raiders' Fernando Mendoza is the first top pick quarterback to sit out week one since 2018. He says he's fine with it.
3: I am all for whatever the team wants and whatever is best for the team.
0: Meanwhile, two big controversies in college football. The SEC now planning to vote on whether to expel LSU. After Coach Lane Kiffin recruited players who had already signed NFL contracts. The SEC says pros cannot return to college, even though a Louisiana judge said they can.
4: Imagine if we had pro players.
0: It may be a moot point, because LSU has now filled its roster without them. The other controversy, the Mid-American Conference is now appealing the result of the Western Michigan-Michigan game Saturday, where the refs put a second back on the clock, giving Michigan a Hail Mary do-over that resulted in their 13-12 win. Conference officials say the replay crew used the wrong clock.
5: Well, the news never stops, neither do we. 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I'm Kira Phillips. Thanks for streaming with us. A lot more news up next. 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
12: I'm Robin Roberts in Southern California, covering those devastating wildfires. 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
13: The GOP parties like it's 2028 and looks to make up ground in the midterms while they're at it. Good afternoon, everyone. I'm Kira Phillips from our nation's capital. It's Wednesday, September 9th. Right now on ABC News Live, the chairman of the Republican Party joins me live as his party puts on the first ever midterm convention. Why he says it will give the GOP a Texas-sized bump in the polls. The new calls for accountability following that deadly cargo plane crash in Miami. Why one of the victims' widows is suing Amazon. And how the retail giant is responding. Apple unfolds its new lineup, what you need to know about the new iPhones and gadgets from the new tech giant. And Mile High Chug, the TSA considers letting you take full water bottles through security. ABC News Live starts right now.
14: From ABC News, I'm Wayne Cabot. There appeared to be something amiss today with the new Air Force One gifted to President Trump by Qatar. Reporters were speaking with the president on the tarmac when they noted an inflatable slide coming off the side. What we know from ABC's Stephen Portnoy.
15: The president told reporters a short while ago that they were going to do a check on the slide. He said it takes about 15 minutes, and he was asked by our Mary Bruce why they were checking it. He said, quote, they were checking it before. They want to make sure everything works perfectly. Now, last week, the president told our Rachel Scott in the Oval Office that this plane, this $400 million gift from Qatar, would be going in for maintenance to be maxed out next month, that it would take about 60 days to install the necessary defense-related upgrades to the plane.
14: The White House is offering no evidence to support the president's new claim yesterday that two firefighters carried him from Ground Zero, where a building was in danger of falling after 9/11. The White House saying Trump was relaying his experience of a city reeling. 9/11's 25th commemoration falls on Rosh Hashanah, and Mayor Zoran Mamdani is moving cops to synagogues and Jewish centers.
16: Too many of our neighbors have been the victims of anti-Semitic hate crimes, and too many are understandably afraid to come together and celebrate openly. I want to speak directly to our Jewish New Yorkers now. Your safety during these sacred days is of the utmost importance to our administration, and we will work tirelessly to ensure that you can observe the holiday securely.
14: New strikes are reported in the Gulf. The Saudis saying that Iran-backed Houthis attacked but didn't say what they attacked. And with fresh attacks between Iran and the U.S. ongoing, threatening global shipping, today oil surged to $101 a barrel. President Trump just now predicting that the war will end and gas prices will come down after the midterm, saying Iran can't hold out much longer. Wall Street, the S&P down 30, Dow down 329, the NASDAQ is down 150. 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
14: Well, Amazon is already being sued over the cargo plane crash in Miami Sunday, even as the NTSB looks into what caused it. Five people died when the plane skidded off the runway.
15: The allegations are very serious, saying that there were multiple failures that led to this crash, alleging that it was pilot error, saying that the pilots weren't adequately trained, also taking aim at the age of this aircraft. It was a 32-year-old aircraft. The attorney for the victim's family saying this was not a freak accident, but a, quote, preventable disaster.
14: ABC's Andrew Dimbert. You'll lose weight on GLP-1 drugs and maybe some hair. ABC News medical correspondent Dr. Darian Sutton.
2: What this study is talking about is permanent hair loss with relation to GLP-1 medications. This is a recent study from the Journal of Investigative Dermatology, and they found in it evidence that men at risk of male pattern baldness, or a form of permanent hair loss, may have an added risk of hair loss when using GLP-1 medications by about 7%.
14: Yep, it folds. Apple's new iPhone is foldable. They call it the Apple Duo. Folds like a passport. When you open it up, it's the thinnest iPhone ever and the largest display for an iPhone. Apple credits the most complex engineering that they have ever done. They say that nothing like this has happened before. They credit their engineers. Starting price, $1,999. Pre-order starts October 16th. It'll be available on the 23rd of October. Wayne Cabot, ABC News.
15: That this was preventable. I want to read you just part of the complaint here. It says, quote, this was the foreseeable and preventable result of multiple concurrent failures. Pilot error in attempting a high-speed tailwind-affected landing while failing to execute a mandatory go-around. A systemic failure by Amazon and 21 Air, the operator of this aircraft, to ensure adequate pilot training, fitness, and sound aeronautical decision-making. So a very direct lawsuit here with some serious allegations. It also alleges that former 21 Air employees had actually raised safety concerns in the past, that 21 Air was, quote, engaged in a culture of substandard practices. Of course, it'll ultimately be the NTSB that determines the cause of this crash, but this is the first wrongful death lawsuit filed by the victim's family, at least one of the victim's families.
6: So what comes next in the investigation?
15: Yeah, this investigation could take weeks, if not months, according to the NTSB. What we are expecting today, at least at some point today, would be a readout of the voice recorder. This is one of the first key pieces of evidence that investigators, when they arrived on scene, gathered and sent back to their headquarters for analysis. It should be released, at least according to the NTSB, any moment now. They said that they also want to first interview those two pilots who, of course, survived this crash before releasing that transcript. But the NTSB did say that they believe this voice recorder has, quote, 2 hours of good quality audio, and perhaps that can paint a better picture as to what went wrong, especially when it comes to the communication of the pilots who attempted that landing, Giro.
6: All right. Andrew Dimpert, thank you so much. Well, Tropical Storm Lowell's wrath continues. Hawaii picking up the pieces after the storm battered Kauai, leaving multiple homes destroyed and roads crumbled. It comes as monster waves continue to strike Southern California. Millions of you across the country right now on alert for dangerous heat. Live pictures out of Dallas, Texas, courtesy of EarthCam here, where temperatures are already at 97, expected to go higher as well. Meteorologist Leslie Lopez joins me now for more. So what are you tracking this hour, Leslie?
7: Hey, we are tracking some heat. And so I wanted to show you some of this. We're looking at some movement out towards the Midwest. As we're going to continue forward, you're looking at Salt Lake City, Denver, places over to the west of the Rockies, dealing with quite a bit of humidity. But in addition to that, I do want to mention that there is just so much heat building in for areas closer towards the west. The west is dealing with extreme heat issues. I mean, we're talking about heat index values getting up to 100 degrees to 105 degrees. Some of these feels like temperatures are going to be climbing all the way up to 116 in India, 112 in Riverside, 107 in Los Angeles. And again, look what's happening up to Paso Robles. I mean, we're getting up to 100 degrees in those areas and 112 degrees down through Brawley, San Diego, 102. Again, this is not just heat, it's also humidity. So these are areas that are just not used to adding in all of that moisture. This is coming off of, again, some monsoonal moisture. We also had a Hurricane Marie move way out towards the west. But again, this is really driven by a lot of locked in moisture in place. Also, dangerous heat will continue all the way through Friday. Sacramento, 101 degrees, cooling down on Friday to 91. Las Vegas, 105, 105 on Friday. Phoenix, 107 to 109 degrees. So those heat alerts will continue in those areas for the most part through the weekend. And then you're heading into dangerous heat as well from Waco all the way up to Springfield. St. Louis is in there as well. Extreme heat warnings for Tulsa, getting up to 109 degrees. So again, that's the feels like temperature in these areas. Very, very hot. And then severe thunderstorms are also going to be a big problem. A two out of five, presenting a two out of five level threat over from Columbus all the way out towards areas of Erie, closer to Buffalo. Large hail, brief tornadoes, all possible out of what will be coming in as we're heading into this afternoon and this evening as well. So we'll keep a very close eye on that for now. But again, the heat out to the west, again, just not being able to handle not only hot temperatures, but the humidity. I mean, that's probably very surprising for a large population out towards the west. Kira, over your way.
13: All right. Leslie, thank you. Straight ahead. It's like Kenny Rogers said, you got to know when to hold them and know when to fold them. And now that applies to your iPhone. We'll explain next.
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32: They're obsessed with Chad Powers. Everyone's obsessed with Chad Powers.
33: Chad is hot.
34: He really is a master of disguise.
31: Oh.
33: Stop saying oh.
34: Oh. Here I go again. You know how dangerous this is for me to be at your house?
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38: If you told me this story, I would not believe it.
39: Dan and Wendy,
40: they just seem like the perfect couple, but appearances are not what they always seem. Wendy's family, they hated him.
41: It's not a normal family.
42: My brother said Hitman was my divorce present.
43: That's insane.
44: This whole thing will make you go crazy.
13: As we get ready to mark 25 years since 9/11, the day that changed our lives forever, we don't just recall the horror of that day, but we remember every act of courage, every act of bravery, and every hero like Wells Crowther, who gave his life that day to save others. And if you've never heard of the man with the red bandana, you will now.
0: As the attacks on September 11th turned 25 this week, a hero in the World Trade Center's South Tower has just received the nation's highest civilian honor.
1: This means the world to me, my daughters Paige and Honor, and our entire family.
0: Wells Crowther, commonly known as the man in the red bandana, posthumously received the Presidential Medal of Freedom from President Trump on Tuesday, as both his mother and sister, displaying red bandanas, accepted the award in Washington.
1: That Wells's light still shines brilliantly today, even after 25 years, is testament to his legacy of courage, compassion, and love for humanity.
0: On the morning the Twin Towers were struck, the 24-year-old equities trader and volunteer firefighter wore a red bandana over his face as he helped 18 people make it out safely. He kept going until the South Tower collapsed with him inside.
2: But he willingly made all of these trips up and down, up and down, up and down, over and over again, saving life after life.
0: Over the years, the red bandana has since become one of the defining symbols of the sacrifice so many Americans made that day. In 2014, when the National September 11th Museum opened,
4: over his nose and his mouth, he wore a red handkerchief.
0: President Obama began his remarks by sharing the native New Yorker's heroism.
5: A young man came in screaming and said, "I found the seer, follow me, only help the one you can help."
0: And in 2017, in the documentary Man in Red Bandana, survivors recounted the moment he appeared on the 78th floor, quote, out of nowhere. Now, 25 years later, Allison Crowther wants people to know they can wear the red bandana, too.
1: That's the real meaning of the red bandana. To be courageous. To find the good. To be the good.
13: And someone else who also knew that courage and knew what it was like to be in the presence of that pure goodness was Jack Moran. Jack actually played Division I lacrosse with Wells at Boston College. He watched Wells put that red bandana under his helmet every practice and every game. He knew what it stood for: courage, believing in yourself, and believing in others, which is how I learned about Wells Crowther and the red bandana. That's Jack with my son. He was my son's first lacrosse coach. He told my small and scrappy boy that he reminded him of Wells, so he gave my son Wells jersey number 19. He also gave my son a red bandana. I knew I was going to cry. Dang it, Jack. Jack Moran joins me now. You clearly changed my son's life, and you just inspired him so much. But let's talk about Wells. Why was he such a special human being and an incredible teammate?
6: Wells, he cared about people, you know, plain and simple. Wells was the stick doctor of the team. He strung everyone's sticks. You know, the plastic head in the pocket inside, he would string everyone's sticks, and you need your stick to be strong to play. And he did that for the whole team. Just a very caring guy, very compassionate guy, and he learned the mottos of men and women for others at Boston College. It's a Jesuit theme there. And on that day, he was a man for others that day.
13: Which is so crazy because my son is now at Gonzaga College High School. It's all about men for others. And I think back at just the influence you and Wells' legacy in life had on my son and so many other boys. And as I look at the red bandana with Wells' name on it and his number 19, not a lot of people know the background behind that. And you told me how his parents, well, his dad gave him a handkerchief, a white handkerchief, and said, "Now that's the one that goes, you know, here for show."
6: That's the red bandana
13: is the one you blow your nose with, right? And he never forgot that red bandana. He just kept it. It was like a link for him and his father, right?
6: Absolutely, yeah. Anyone will say they remember him at college. He took that red bandana everywhere he went. He'd have it on top of his books before he went to class. He'd bring it to team meetings. He'd put it under his helmet at practice and games. He took it everywhere. When he'd go out, he'd take it. So when I got the news that I found out that he'd put the red bandana over his face to keep the smoke out and saving 18 people that day, it was like, well, you thought about those times you saw him with the red bandana all the time, and you were like, wow.
13: And so, see, the security footage came out. There was a photo of him running through the stairwell of the Twin Towers where he was working as the equities trader, the bandana wrapped around his face. When you and teammates and his family realized that was him, did it surprise you that he did what he did?
6: No, not at all. He, like I said, men and women for others. And that's what he did that day. He saved the lives of 18 people, and he was a hero. It's very important to know his story and what he meant. And he was a man of compassion, and he showed it that day.
13: Why do you always tell your players about Wells? Because when my son started playing for you, you told all the boys about Wells and your experience at Boston College and playing together and how, you know, not only were you bonded through the game of lacrosse, but Wells and his leadership and that red bandana that everybody knew about.
6: Sure. Wells is just a great teammate. That's what I want everybody to know about. You always strive to be the best player on your team or to be good. But if you don't get there, that's okay. You can be a great teammate. You can control that and be a great teammate. And that's how Wells was. He was a great teammate. If somebody was getting yelled at, Wells would come with a side, tap him on the shoulder and say, everything's going to be all right, buddy. And like I said, he was the stick doctor of the team. And he cared. And I just, no matter if you play with somebody for 10 years, 4 years, or 1 year, you know, they're your teammate. And teammates are forever. And Wells is a great teammate.
13: And you and other teammates, there's this run you do, the Red Bandana Run, every October. You've got a football game at Boston College coming up this Friday. There's the foundation that was created. What's the mission behind the Red Bandana Foundation? What's your hope with that?
6: It's, you donate money. It's a trust. And the it goes to great causes. For scholarships, grants, recreation fields, students' education. And then there's also initiative, the Red Bandana Project, which you can download apps now for kindergartners up to college. And the apps are about Wells, like leadership, carpe diem, kindness, compassion. You can upload these lessons and teach them to your class. So it's a really great thing.
13: You see the red bandanas everywhere, in from classrooms, even, there you go, there it is right there. And I've, you see them in places where, I mean, young kids who didn't, they weren't even alive during 9/11, and they're learning about Wells and his life and his leadership and what he did for others. One of his teammates even wearing the red bandana when he competed in the Olympics. I mean, hockey games. And I mean, it's just, his influence is incredible. 25, it's been 25 years. What does this day mean for you as we approach Friday? You know, what does it mean for you as a friend of Wells, as someone who, you know, observed what he did? You know, you're still close with his family. You know, your boys have met his parents. I mean, it's it's pretty special.
6: It's bittersweet. It's bitter that he's no longer here, but it's sweet that the Wavers embraced him. And they have the Red Bandana football game and the run from every year. And the students wearing bandanas in the crowd and cheering his name. That's awesome. It's just great. And I'm so happy for Allison Page and Honor that he got the Medal of Freedom yesterday. That's just an amazing feeling for him and for the family. That's great.
13: He also, after his death, New York City firefighters officially made him an honorary firefighter. Nobody, not a lot of people knew that he was going to leave being a traitor and wanted to become a firefighter. So he was in the process of actually making that life change when 9/11 happened. And he was a junior firefighter, and even his hometown has a picture that they look at every day as they leave the firehouse and think about him as they go on a call.
6: Yes, that's right. That's a great, like I said, it's just a great tribute to him. It's a great tribute to him.
13: Thank you so much for being here, Jack.
6: Thanks for having me here.
13: And I do want to point out that from the Red Bandana Foundation to now the Presidential Medal of Freedom, you know, 25 years later, Wells is still being remembered, as we mentioned, and he's still being honored. And here's just a small clip from our sister network, ESPN.
3: Wells is remembered by the people and the places he touched. At Boston College, in the annual Red Bandana Run each fall. In Nyack, inside Empire Hook and Ladder, his picture is the last image firefighters see before they answer a call. In New Jersey, in a photo inside the living room of a woman he saved.
5: Without him, I wouldn't be here. He saved my life.
13: And we will have full coverage of the 25th anniversary of 9/11, including the man in the red bandana. Coverage starts Friday, 8 a.m. Eastern, right here on ABC News Live. We'll be right back.
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19: I met Joel. He was magnetic. I knew I met the man I'm going to marry. My mom said, Jesus Christ, Caroline, you better not be a cop. And then one day, I got a text.
20: She knew something wasn't right.
19: He had a severe sex addiction.
21: He was clocking in and then going to have sex with people.
20: 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And then things got really bad.
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22: 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What happened inside the cockpit? And monster waves, emergency evacuations, the sinkhole outside a famous actor's home. 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
7: David Muir, the most trusted anchor in America, the most watched anchor in America. 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
13: Well, it's a new chapter for Apple, the tech giant unveiling its latest generation of iPhones, including a foldable version called Duo, the new product launch, giving us a clue about Apple's strategy and the direction of the company under its new CEO, John Ternus. Technology reporter Mike DeBusky joins me now. Okay, the price of the foldable iPhone starts at $2,000. So what does that say about Apple's target customers?
23: Well, they're either very wealthy or very dedicated to the Apple brand, Kira, I think is safe to say. This is obviously something that's going to sit at the top of Apple's lineup, which, you know, kind of acts as like a halo device. Maybe it gets people into Apple stores to just play around with how it opens and closes, how apps look on the two different screens that we have here. The exterior screen, of course, which you can see right now, and then the interior screen, which is, of course, a lot wider, but can be oriented in a lot of different ways. Apps need to be optimized for that, and obviously people would want to play around with that. But then again, $2,000 would prohibit a lot of people from having access to something like this. Maybe they leave that Apple store with something a little bit more affordable, like a lower cost iPhone, or a pair of AirPods, something like that. Again, this is kind of meant to be a flashy device that sits at the top of the lineup that gets people talking about not just Apple, but the folding phone market in general, which is pretty small. About 2% of the global smartphone market is accounted for by foldables. Samsung accounts for about 38% of that, according to Counterpoint Research. But with the introduction of this new iPhone Duo, as it's known, that is expected to grow pretty significantly as people who were in the Apple ecosystem who wanted a foldable but didn't have an option now do have that option and go off and spend $2,000, if not slightly more, on one.
13: So what else did Apple announce today?
23: Yeah, so several other things. There were new versions of the sort of mid-range Apple Watch, the Series 12, and a new high-end Apple Watch, the Series Ultra 4. There were also new AirPods 5, which now come with active noise canceling. That means that active noise canceling is available across the entire lineup of Apple's wireless earbuds. But kind of the big secondary news of this event was the new lineup of iPhone Pro models. This is kind of the standard iPhone, but the nicer one, if that makes sense. Interestingly enough, Kira, I think one of the most interesting things about today's event was what was not announced. There's no base model. There's no base model iPhone 18. Rumor has it that that's going to be saved for a separate announcement, maybe early next year. The existing iPhone 17 is still in the lineup if you need a budget alternative, though.
13: Okay. Mike DeBusky, thank you so much. Well, the news never stops, and neither does Apple with all the new products. You can find us anywhere you stream live news, and if you're on the go, we're on the ABC News app, also abcnews.com. I'm Kira Phillips. Glad you're with us today. We do have a lot more news next, so don't go far.
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0: 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In the flood zone, the painstaking search for the missing continues.
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13: The GOP parties like it's 2028 and looks to make up ground in the midterms while they're at it. Good afternoon, everyone. I'm Kira Phillips from our nation's capital. It's Wednesday, September 9th. Right now on ABC News Live, the chairman of the Republican Party joins me live as his party puts on the first ever midterm convention. Why he says it will give the GOP a Texas-sized bump in the polls. The new calls for accountability following that deadly cargo plane crash in Miami. Why one of the victims' widows is suing Amazon. And how the retail giant is responding. Apple unfolds its new lineup, what you need to know about the new iPhones and gadgets from the new tech giant. And Mile High Chug, the TSA considers letting you take full water bottles through security. ABC News Live starts right now. Everything's bigger in Texas, and President Trump hopes that that means his midterm convention will be, too. The president on his way now to Dallas after a brief delay when the emergency slide appeared to deploy on the new Air Force One. Trump says, it's no big deal. And then the delay was over so he could ensure everyone.
30: ABC News, I'm Wayne Cabot. Saudi Arabia says Iran-backed Houthis attacked targets in the Gulf today. Didn't say what. And oil surging to $101 a barrel. Highest all summer. President Trump telling reporters the price of gas will come back down after the elections and the war will end then. As reporters were speaking with him on the tarmac at Andrews, they noted an inflatable slide coming off the new Air Force One gifted by Qatar. The president said everything's fine.
31: They were doing a check on the slide, you know, on the emergency. So I think it takes about 15 minutes.
30: The plane has since left for Dallas, where Trump will address the GOP convention for the next two nights. Many vulnerable Republicans won't be there, including Maine Senator Susan Collins. She says the president is underestimating the impact of his tariffs on Canada, especially in border states like hers. Amid the trade war, the Buffalo Bills are saying they're going to begin their home opener with both the U.S. and Canadian national anthems. This is
32: other issues from his record, what the White House says are accomplishments on things like immigration, border security, the one big beautiful bill, his signature tax law, and their efforts to try to bring down prescription drug pricing. That's important, and that is something that they can say they're trying to do on the issue of affordability. But Kira, it's the gas prices that really still tends to be a big thing that people cite as why they're frustrated by the economy, and that is why you see that number in his approval rating right now. 33% in that latest poll from Reuters and Ipsos, and Americans, even when you get into the specific issues, just don't like what the president and his team are selling right now.
13: Well, some candidates in crucial races like Maine Senator Susan Collins are not attending the convention. What does that tell you?
32: Well, the president said it's because there just isn't room for everybody, that everybody would like to be there, but they can't fit everybody at the convention, so they're trying to prioritize candidates. But it is notable to hear the ones that are not going to be there. Zach Nunn, a candidate in Iowa, Susan Collins in Maine in a tough race. She has made it a policy, though, to not go to events like this during an election season. But others are saying they'd rather stay away in order to focus on their own reelection campaigns, that they're in tough races and their time is better spent back in their districts, back on the campaign trail. Kira, it's also costly to attend this convention. You know, we had heard from sources that people are paying $25,000 to $100,000 to attend this. That is money some say would be better put to use in the actual campaigning. The president, though, has said he'll be hitting the campaign trail to work for those 30 to 35 Republicans who are in very tight reelection races, and has also said he is going to put a lot of money into it. That is money that Republicans are really much clamoring for at this point. He said last week he has $1 billion that he's willing to spend in the coming weeks.
1: All right. Karen Travers, thank you. And we're also actually going to be talking to the RNC chairman about the convention and other topics in just about 15 minutes. Well, a widow is now demanding answers and accountability after her husband was among those killed in the crash at Miami International Airport. 53-year-old Yoel Rodriguez Najarro was inside the van when an Amazon cargo plane ran off the runway at Miami International, striking vehicles on and near airport property. Now his wife is suing Amazon and others, alleging a series of failures, including pilot error and inadequate training in the first known lawsuit in this crash. Amazon is responding to the news of the suit, saying in part, "Our deepest sympathies remain with the families, loved ones, and all those affected by this devastating tragedy." The operator of that flight also now putting out a statement saying in part, "21 Air has established a toll-free family assistance line to provide information directly to families of crew members and personnel involved in this event." Let's bring in our Andrew Dimbert for more. So what else are we learning about the lawsuit, Andrew?
2: Well, that it's a wide-ranging lawsuit that alleges that there were multiple failures that led to this fatal plane crash here, including pilot error, according to the lawsuit, as well as saying that the pilots weren't adequately trained and pointing to the age of this aircraft, that it was a 32-year-old aircraft here. The attorney for one of the victims' families there saying that this was preventable. I want to read you just part of the complaint here. It says, quote, "This was the foreseeable and preventable result of multiple concurrent failures, pilot error in attempting a high-speed tailwind-affected landing while failing to execute a mandatory go-around, a systemic failure by Amazon and 21 Air, the operator of this aircraft, to ensure adequate pilot training, fitness, and sound aeronautical decision-making." So a very direct lawsuit here with some serious allegations. It also alleges that former 21 Air employees had actually raised safety concerns in the past, that 21 Air was, quote, engaged in a culture of substandard practices. Of course, it'll ultimately be the NTSB that determines the cause of this crash, but this is the first wrongful death lawsuit filed by the victim's family, at least one of the victim's families.
1: So what comes next in the investigation?
2: Yeah, this investigation could take weeks, if not months, according to the NTSB. What we are expecting today, at least at some point today, would be a readout of the voice recorder. This is one of the first key pieces of evidence that investigators, when they arrived on scene, gathered and sent back to their headquarters for analysis. It should be released, at least according to the NTSB, any moment now. They said that they also wanted to first interview those two pilots who, of course, survived this crash before releasing that transcript. But the NTSB did say that they believe this voice recorder has, quote, 2 hours of good quality audio, and perhaps that can paint a better picture as to what went wrong, especially when it comes to the communication of the pilots who attempted that landing, Gira.
1: All right. Andrew Dimpert, thank you so much. Well, Tropical Storm Lowell's wrath continues. Hawaii picking up the pieces after the storm battered Kauai, leaving multiple homes destroyed and roads crumbled. It comes as monster waves continue to strike Southern California. Millions of you across the country right now on alert for dangerous heat. Live pictures out of Dallas, Texas, courtesy of EarthCam here, where temperatures are already at 97, expected to go higher as well. Meteorologist Leslie Lopez joins me now for more. So what are you tracking this hour, Leslie?
3: Hey, we are tracking some heat. And so I wanted to show you some of this. We're looking at some movement out towards the Midwest. As we're going to continue forward, you're looking at Salt Lake City, Denver, places over to the west of the Rockies, dealing with quite a bit of humidity. But in addition to that, I do want to mention that there is just so much heat building in for areas closer towards the west. The west is dealing with extreme heat issues. I mean, we're talking about heat index values getting up to 100 degrees degrees to 105 degrees. Some of these feels like temperatures are going to be climbing all the way up to 116 in Indio, 112 in Riverside, 107 in Los Angeles. And again, look what's happening up to Paso Robles. I mean, we're getting up to 100 degrees in those areas and 112 degrees down through Brawley, San Diego, 102. Again, this is not just heat, it's also humidity. So these are areas that are just not used to adding in all of that moisture. This is coming off of, again, some monsoonal moisture. We also had Hurricane Marie move way out towards the west. But again, this is really driven by a lot of locked in moisture in place. Also, dangerous heat will continue all the way through Friday. Sacramento, 101 degrees, cooling down on Friday to 91. Las Vegas, 105, 105 on Friday. Phoenix, 107 to 109 degrees. So those heat alerts will continue in those areas for the most part through the weekend. And then you're heading into dangerous heat as well from Waco all the way up to Springfield. St. Louis is in there as well. Extreme heat warnings for Tulsa, getting up to 109 degrees. So again, that's the feels like temperature in these areas. Very, very hot. And then severe thunderstorms are also going to be a big problem. A 2 out of 5 presenting a 2 out of 5 level threat over from Columbus all the way out towards areas of Erie, closer to Buffalo. Large hail, brief tornadoes, all possible out of what will be coming in as we're heading into this afternoon and this evening as well. So we'll keep a very close eye on that for now. But again, the heat out to the west, again, just not being able to handle not only hot temperatures, but the humidity. I mean, that's probably very surprising for a large population out towards the west. Kira, over your way.
1: All right. Leslie, thank you. Straight ahead. It's like Kenny Rogers said, you got to know when to hold them and know when to fold them. And now that applies to your iPhone. We'll explain next.
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1: Well, as we get ready to mark 25 years since 9/11, the day that changed our lives forever, we don't just recall the horror of that day, but we remember every act of courage, every act of bravery, and every hero like Wells Crowther, who gave his life that day to save others. And if you've never heard of the man with the red bandana, you will now.
0: As the attacks on September 11th turned 25 this week, a hero in the World Trade Center's South Tower has just received the nation's highest civilian honor.
2: This means the world to me, my daughters Paige and Honor, and our entire family.
0: Wells Crowther, commonly known as the man in the red bandana, posthumously received the Presidential Medal of Freedom from President Trump on Tuesday, as both his mother and sister, displaying red bandanas, accepted the award in Washington.
2: That Wells's light still shines brilliantly today, even after 25 years, is testament to his legacy of courage, compassion, and love for humanity.
0: On the morning the Twin Towers were struck, the 24-year-old equities trader and volunteer firefighter wore a red bandana over his face as he helped 18 people make it out safely. He kept going until the South Tower collapsed with him inside.
3: But he willingly made all of these trips up and down, up and down, up and down, over and over again, saving life after life.
0: Over the years, the red bandana has since become one of the defining symbols of the sacrifice so many Americans made that day. In 2014, when the National September 11th Museum opened,
4: over his nose and his mouth, he wore a red handkerchief.
0: President Obama began his remarks by sharing the native New Yorker's heroism.
5: A young man came and screaming and said, "I found the seer, follow me, only help the one you can help."
0: And in 2017, in the documentary Man in Red Bandana, survivors recounted the moment he appeared on the 78th floor, quote, out of nowhere. Now, 25 years later, Allison Crowther wants people to know they can wear the red bandana, too.
2: That's the real meaning of the red bandana. To be courageous. To find the good. To be the good.
1: And someone else who also knew that courage and knew what it was like to be in the presence of that pure goodness was Jack Moran. Jack actually played Division I lacrosse with Wells at Boston College. He watched Wells put that red bandana under his helmet every practice and every game. He knew what it stood for: courage, believing in yourself, and believing in others, which is how I learned about Wells Crowther and the red bandana. That's Jack with my son. He was my son's first lacrosse coach. He told my small and scrappy boy that he reminded him of Wells, so he gave my son Wells jersey number 19. He also gave my son a red bandana. I knew I was going to cry. Dang it, Jack. Jack Moran joins me now. You clearly changed my son's life, and you just inspired him so much. But let's talk about Wells. Why was he such a special human being and an incredible teammate?
5: Wells, he cared about people, you know, plain and simple. Wells was the stick doctor of the team. He strung everyone's sticks. You know, the plastic head in the pocket inside, he would string everyone's sticks, and you need your stick to be strung to play. And he did that for the whole team. Just a very caring guy, very compassionate guy, and he learned the mottos of men and women for others at Boston College. It's a Jesuit theme there. And on that day, he was a man for others that day.
1: Which is so crazy because my son is now at Gonzaga College High School. It's all about men for others. And I think back at just the influence you and Wells' legacy in life had on my son and so many other boys. And as I look at the red bandana with Wells' name on it and his number 19, not a lot of people know the background behind that. And you told me how his dad gave him a handkerchief, a white handkerchief, and said, "Now that's the one that goes, you know, here for show."
5: The red bandana
1: is the one you blow your nose with, right? And he never forgot that red bandana. He just kept it. It was like a link for him and his father, right?
5: Absolutely, yeah. Anyone will say they remember him at college, he took that red bandana everywhere he went. He'd have it on top of his books before he went to class. He'd bring it to team meetings. He'd put it under his helmet at practice and games. He took it everywhere. When he'd go out, he'd take it. So when I got the news that I found out that he'd put the red bandana over his face to keep the smoke out and saving 18 people that day, it was like, well, you thought about those times you saw him with the red bandana all the time, and you were like, wow.
1: And so, see, the security footage came out. There was a photo of him running through the stairwell of the Twin Towers where he was working as the equities trader, the bandana wrapped around his face. When you and teammates and his family realized that was him, did it surprise you that he did what he did?
5: No, not at all. Like I said, men and women for others. And that's what he did that day. He saved the lives of 18 people, and he was a hero. It's very important to know his story and what he meant. And he was a man of compassion, and he showed it that day.
1: Why do you always tell your players about Wells? Because when my son started playing for you, you told all the boys about Wells and your experience at Boston College and playing together and how, you know, not only were you bonded through the game of lacrosse, but Wells and his leadership and that red bandana that everybody knew about.
5: Sure. Wells is just a great teammate. That's what I want everybody to know about. You always strive to be the best player on your team or to be good. But if you don't get there, that's okay. You can be a great teammate. You can control that and be a great teammate. And that's how Wells was. He was a great teammate. If somebody was getting yelled at, Wells would come with a side, tap him on the shoulder and say, everything's going to be all right, buddy. And like I said, he was the stick doctor of the team. And he cared. And I just, no matter if you play with somebody for 10 years, 4 years, or 1 year, you know, they're your teammate. And teammates are forever. And Wells is a great teammate.
1: And you and other teammates, there's this run you do, the Red Bandana Run, every October. You've got a football game at Boston College coming up this Friday. There's the foundation that was created. What's the mission behind the Red Bandana Foundation? What's your hope with that?
5: Donate money. It's a trust. And it goes to great causes for scholarships, grants, recreation fields, students' education. And then there's also initiative, the Red Bandana Project, which you can download apps now for kindergartners up to college. And the apps are about Wells, like leadership, carpe diem, kindness, compassion. You can upload these lessons and teach them to your class. So it's a really great thing.
1: You see the red bandanas everywhere, from classrooms, there you go, there it is right there. And you see them in places where, young kids who weren't even alive during 9/11, and they're learning about Wells and his life and his leadership and what he did for others. One of his teammates even wearing the red bandana when he competed in the Olympics. Hockey games. And it's just, his influence is incredible. It's been 25 years. What does this day mean for you as we approach Friday? What does it mean for you as a friend of Wells, as someone who, observed what he did? You're still close with his family. Your boys have met his parents. It's pretty special.
5: It's bittersweet. It's bitter that he's no longer here, but it's sweet that the Wavers embraced him. And they have the Red Bandana football game and the run from every year. And the students wearing bandanas in the crowd and cheering his name. That's awesome. It's just great. And I'm so happy for Allison Page and Honor that he got the Medal of Freedom yesterday. That's just an amazing feeling for him and for the family. That's great.
1: He also, after his death, New York City firefighters officially made him an honorary firefighter. Not a lot of people knew that he was going to leave being a traitor and wanted to become a firefighter. So he was in the process of actually making that life change when 9/11 happened. And he was a junior firefighter, and even his hometown has a picture that they look at every day as they leave the firehouse and think about him as they go on a call.
5: Yes, yeah, that's right. That's a great, like I said, it's just a great tribute to him. It's a great tribute to him.
1: Thank you so much for being here, Jack.
5: Thanks for having me here.
1: And I do want to point out that from the Red

0: watched. At Boston College, in the annual Red Bandana Run each fall. In Nyack, inside Empire Hook and Ladder, his picture is the last image firefighters see before they answer a call. In New Jersey, in a photo inside the living room of a woman he saved.
1: Without him, I wouldn't be here. He saved my life.
2: And we will have full coverage of the 25th anniversary of 9/11, including the man in the red bandana. Coverage starts Friday, 8 a.m. Eastern, right here on ABC News Live. We'll be right back.
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9: Hello, this is Chad.
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12: He really is a master of disguise.
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14: Tonight, the first ever GOP midterm convention underway. Plus, the deadly Amazon plane crash. What happened inside the cockpit? And monster waves, emergency evacuations, the sinkhole outside a famous actor's home. World News Tonight with David Muir is the number one newscast in America.
15: We're doing a mom talk trip to New York. 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
2: Well, it's a new chapter for Apple, the tech giant unveiling its latest generation of iPhones, including a foldable version called Duo, the new product launch, giving us a clue about Apple's strategy and the direction of the company under its new CEO, John Ternus. Technology reporter Mike Dubusky joins me now. Okay, the price of the foldable iPhone starts at $2,000. So what does that say about Apple's target customers?
19: Well, they're either very wealthy or very dedicated to the Apple brand, Kira, I think is safe to say. This is obviously something that's going to sit at the top of Apple's lineup, which, you know, kind of acts as like a halo device. Maybe it gets people into Apple stores to just play around with how it opens and closes, how apps look on the two different screens that we have here. The exterior screen, of course, which you can see right now, and then the interior screen, which is, of course, a lot wider, but can be oriented in a lot of different ways. Apps need to be optimized for that, and obviously people would want to play around with that. But then again, $2,000 would prohibit a lot of people from having access to something like this. Maybe they leave that Apple store with something a little bit more affordable, like a lower cost iPhone, a pair of AirPods, something like that. Again, this is kind of meant to be a flashy device that sits at the top of the lineup that gets people talking about not just Apple, but the folding phone market in general, which is pretty small. About 2% of the global smartphone market is accounted for by foldables. Samsung accounts for about 38% of that, according to Counterpoint Research. But with the introduction of this new iPhone Duo, as it's known, that is expected to grow pretty significantly as people who were in the Apple ecosystem who wanted a foldable but didn't have an option now do have that option and go off and spend $2,000, if not slightly more, on one.
2: So what else did Apple announce today?
19: Yeah, so several other things. There were new versions of

0: the sort of mid-range Apple Watch, the Series 12, and a new high-end Apple Watch, the Series Ultra 4. There were also new AirPods 5, which now come with active noise canceling. That means that active noise canceling is available across the entire lineup of Apple's wireless earbuds. But kind of the big secondary news of this event was the new lineup of iPhone Pro models. This is kind of the standard iPhone, but the nicer one, if that makes sense. Interestingly enough, Kira, I think one of the most interesting things about today's event was what was not announced. There's no base model. There's no base model iPhone 18. Rumor has it that that's going to be saved for a separate announcement, maybe early next year. The existing iPhone 17 is still in the lineup if you need a budget alternative, though.
1: Okay. Mike Dubusky, thank you so much. Well, the news never stops, and neither does Apple with all the new products. You can find us anywhere you stream live news, and if you're on the go, we're on the ABC News app, also abcnews.com. I'm Kira Phillips. Glad you're with us today. We do have a lot more news next, so don't go far.
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9: Tonight, the first ever GOP midterm convention underway. Plus, the deadly Amazon plane crash. What happened inside the cockpit? And monster waves, emergency evacuations, the sinkhole outside a famous actor's home. World News Tonight with David Muir is the number one newscast in America.
10: Reporting from Fenway Park, I'm Ashin Singh. And wherever the story is, we'll take you there. 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
11: Right now on ABC News Live, Republicans kicking off their first ever midterm conventions. Their message to American voters with less than 2 months until Election Day. We are live from the Convention Center in Dallas. Plus, new escalation in Iran. The U.S. says it has destroyed five more Iranian tankers after attacks on U.S. warships. The impact it's having on oil prices. And sounding the alarm on AI. The top scientists warning about losing control and why one expert says no one is prepared for what's to come. ABC News Live Report starts now. Good afternoon. I'm Stephanie Ramos in New York. And with 55 days to go until the midterm elections, right now Republicans are descending on Dallas, Texas for the first ever GOP midterm convention. The two-night event is designed to support.
12: From ABC News, I'm Wayne Cabot. Oil prices today hit their highest all summer, $101 a barrel for Brent crude. But President Trump just told reporters that gas prices will come down and the war will end after the election. Maine Senator Susan Collins, in a very tight re-election race, is skipping her party's two-day convention in Dallas. President Trump is speaking, leaving D.C. on the new Air Force One from Qatar, he explained.
13: The reason that some people are not coming is because we don't have room for 500 politicians. We have room for the ones that have a close race, if they're slightly behind or slightly ahead or tied. But we don't have rooms for people that are 35 points up and don't need to be there.
12: Senator Collins says Trump is underestimating the impact of tariffs, which he just increased on Canada to include an outright ban on some products. Apple has pulled the wraps off the new foldable device called the iPhone Duo. ABC's Mike Dubusky.
14: The iPhone Duo marks Apple's first foray into the foldable smartphone market. The $2,000 device is shorter and squatter than a normal iPhone, but can unfold into a small tablet that the company says is better for editing spreadsheets or watching movies. Samsung, Huawei, Motorola, and Google have been building folding smartphones for years with limited success. The devices only account for about 2% of the global smartphone market, according to Counterpoint Research. Mike Dubusky, ABC News.
12: Prime Minister Netanyahu of Israel has instructed his lawyers to file a libel suit against the Israeli newspaper Haaretz for reporting that he got an explicit warning days before the October 7th attack, but didn't brief Israel's security chiefs. Also, Israel has closed a British consulate after the UK banned imports from the West Bank over what it calls ethnic cleansing. Wall Street now at the close. The Dow is down 405 points. S&P is down 38. And the Nasdaq down by 170 points. 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
12: How often have you had to gulp down your bottle of water before the airport security line? ABC's Gio Benitez has news from Newark.
2: The TSA administrator telling ABC News that the agency is considering letting pre-check members bring water bottles through security. So you need to be a pre-check member. Remember that. It's got a lot to do with the new technology they're using. The new lanes will use e-gates with facial comparison technology, so passengers don't have to show their boarding pass or IDs, and 3D scanners for luggage. And those are the scanners that are going to let them detect whether or not that it's water in a bottle.
12: The TSA may also let people without a ticket go through security and accompany family or greet people at the gate when they land. It's been 25 years. You could do that before 9/11. NOAA says summer, meteorological summer, was the warmest on record. Every state in the lower 48, except for Indiana, experienced above average summer temperatures. Billy Joel got brain surgery to treat a condition that concerts have made worse. Doctors told him to scale back.
3: I'm doing physical therapy. I'm doing whatever it is they tell me to do because I don't want to lose it. You know, so I'm always testing myself. You know, I know people have heard, oh, he's got a brain disorder. And I'm okay. I just want people to know, don't worry about me. I'm not going anywhere. I'm here. I'm still here.
12: Telling his SiriusXM channel, playing loud rock and roll music was giving him something like a concussion every time he did a show. Wayne Cabot, ABC News.
7: In fact, that Reuters Ipsos poll from late last month showed 82% approval for the president among Republicans. And it's why he's been saying at his recent rallies that voters should pretend that he is on the ballot, even though he knows he's not. And it's why much of this extraordinary midterm convention is built around his speeches tonight and tomorrow. He's hoping, Stephanie, to inspire his own supporters to turn out for Republican candidates this November. Now, as for what the president's saying about this particular event and the absences of certain prominent Republicans, the president says it's going to be a sold-out crowd in the arena tonight. And as he put it, everybody wants to come. But Senator Susan Collins of Maine is skipping, and several Republican members of the House in districts the Democrats hope to flip. The majority makers for Republicans in this current Congress, many of them are not attending.
11: All right, Stephen, thank you very much for that update. Really appreciate it. And of course, ABC News Live will have special coverage of the GOP midterm convention and the president's speech starting tonight at 7 p.m. Eastern. Moving on to global oil prices. They are now trading at around $100 a barrel amid escalating strikes between the U.S. and Iran. The jump comes after the U.S. hit five Iranian oil tankers in response to what CENTCOM says were repeated Iranian attempts to target a U.S. Navy warship. Average gas prices here in the U.S. are now sitting at $4.22 per gallon. And for the first time ever, diesel prices are now inching toward $6 a gallon. In other news, a widow now seeking answers after her husband was among the five people killed when an Amazon cargo plane ran off a runway at Miami International Airport. Yoel Rodriguez Naranjo's family filing the first wrongful death lawsuit, alleging a series of failures that led to the tragedy. Amazon responding to the lawsuit in a statement saying they are expressing their condolences for the victims, adding it will fully cooperate with the NTSB and also continue to coordinate with 21 Air, which operated the flight. The NTSB is still investigating the cause of that crash. Now, joining me now is the attorney representing Naranjo's family, Mike Morgan. Mike, thank you very much for joining us here on ABC News Live. This lawsuit alleges the crash was preventable. What are the key failures you believe led to this tragedy?
8: So when we look at this tragedy, the most visible part of it is obviously the pilot error that we see. On this case, we have a pilot that ends up landing through a tailwind, through a thunderstorm at about 181 miles an hour, halfway down the runway. At no point in time did they signal that they should go around. At no point in time did they radio for an emergency. This was a catastrophic failure of a landing. But where we look back is, how did we get to this landing? How did Air 21 end up flying for Amazon? and we look back at the history and we see a safety history that's documented in the records in a lawsuit that was brought by a former pilot, where we can see safety complaints were made by a safety consultant that came in and said the attention to safety at this Air 21 air carrier is really just lip service. And so Amazon owning part of the plane through a company called Atlas ends up making this choice to fly this 32-year-old airplane, to hire these pilots that have a safety trouble past, and then we have this unbelievable catastrophe.
11: And we, of course, want to send our condolences to the Ndongho family and to the families of those who lost someone. Yoel Rodriguez Ndongho was simply heading home after work. Is that right? And what does his family want people to understand most about who he was and what they lost?
8: Mr. Rodriguez was the stalwart of their family. At the time that the accident happened, he was leaving work. He had finished his last shift. He worked for a company that helped to clean the aircraft when they were landing. His wife found out that there was something wrong when he didn't show up on time. And at that point, their daughter wrote her and showed her the news. And it wasn't until she was actually able to get to the airport that she found out. Her and her son, Ronaldo, are absolutely devastated. I mean, the grief is beyond imagine. And they're doing it day by day at this point.
11: Of course, absolutely tragic. What answers does the family want? What are they asking, and what accountability are they hoping this lawsuit brings?
8: They're hoping that we can find out why a company like Amazon, who can contract with anyone, who has all the resources in the world, would contract with a company with this type of safety rating, use this type of aircraft, a 32-year-old former passenger plane, and find out why it would be flying to a metropolitan airport crowded, knowing all of these factors, and finally, why the pilots who did survive this crash were able to not make the right aeronautical decisions to pull up, to go around. If everything that happened and they had landed in the target zone, if they landed 3,000 feet, even the coming in misaligned, even not getting the wheels down so they could engage the thrust, all of those errors could have been fixed if they had just gone around, and they just want to know why.
11: Hopefully they can get those answers. Mike, thank you very much for joining us. Appreciate it. Now to the emergency evacuations underway in Southern California, connected to dangerous weather in the Pacific. Dramatic video shows monster waves slamming the coast and damaging homes. In Malibu, a sinkhole opened up in the driveway of a home reportedly owned by actor Nicolas Cage. ABC's Trevor Ault is there.
16: So this is the entrance to the neighborhood where that sinkhole has just appeared. It's basically down here and around the corner. They've evacuated now more than 30 homes, including the home of Nicolas Cage, since this sinkhole first appeared. Essentially, the driveway to his home is what has given away. And now over the course of days, we've watched that sinkhole continue to expand from up above. It's believed to be about 60 feet wide at its widest point and about 25 feet deep. And this is a very complicated area. We've seen them bringing in a lot of different construction vehicles, cement mixtures, bobcats, things like that, trying to stabilize that sinkhole. But you also have to deal with the fact that we are right there up along the coast, and even right now at this point of the day, the tide is so high that essentially there is no beach to walk on. This is the only entrance in, and law enforcement, local officials have shut this down because they believe it's dangerous and that sinkhole could continue to expand. And for the past several days now, we've seen this really difficult weather along the Southern California coast. We've seen boardwalks ripped away, windows that have been smashed by high tides, and of course the heat. It is so humid, and it's as warm as Las Vegas. And out there in the water, people trying to cool off, we also have dangerous rip currents here too.
11: Trevor, thank you. Coming up here on ABC News Live reports, Apple unveiling its new foldable iPhone. We dive into its key features and the phone's price tag. Also ahead, AI researchers are sounding the alarm. Why one top scientist says humanity could be erased by the end of the decade. This is what you need to know.
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18: I met Joel. He was magnetic. 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
11: Yeah, huge day for Apple fans getting their first look at the new foldable iPhone. It's called the iPhone Duo. And at $2,000, it's nearly double the cost of single screen versions. Reporter Gloria Rodriguez from our San Francisco station KGO has more from today's launch event.
42: Nearly an hour after the presentation started, Apple unveiling its new foldable iPhone. And it was kind of this, oh yeah, one last thing moment, but it was what everybody was waiting for. The iPhone Duo is Apple's first foldable iPhone. It's obviously smaller, so it fits in your pocket or purse more comfortably. It can be used folded, partially folded, and open. New Apple CEO John Ternus taking the stage after he took over for Tim Cook on September 1st. Apple also unveiling its new iPhone 18 Pro and iPhone 18 Pro Max, touting improved cameras, the longest battery life, and new colors. And also new AirPods with noise reduction, live translation, and volume control right on the devices.
43: iPhone Duo brings an entirely new design while preserving everything you love and expect from iPhone. It gives you the largest display ever on an iPhone while still fitting easily in your pocket. It reflects extraordinarily complex engineering, yet feels effortless to use. And it makes new experiences possible.
42: You might be wondering how much the foldable iPhone costs. Well, it's about $2,000. In Cupertino, Gloria Rodriguez, ABC News.
11: Gloria, thank you. Time now for our weekly tech talk and the urgent warning about AI. A lead researcher at Anthropic is raising the alarm bell, saying there's more than a 10% chance AI could kill all humans within the next decade. Big tech companies are now calling for more coordination between governments and businesses to beef up cybersecurity. But at the same time, they're racing to advance AI technology, and both OpenAI and Anthropic are set to go public within months. Joining me now with more is is ABC News contributor, SiriusXM radio host, and Google Tech Policy Fellow, Mike Muse, here in studio. Mike, great to see you.
0: So good to see you.
11: So how concerned should we be when the companies that developed this technology are also sending this type of warning?
0: Now, look, Steph, you know I'm very pro-tech, right? But I will say with this one, this is a good conversation that needs to be advanced for us to understand that without guardrails and without federal regulations, that there could be a situation where the AI race will get ahead of itself. What he said that I found very interesting is really the nuance of his discourse and what he said. And something he says, that's why I have my phone here to read it. He says, quote, a common response is, if they truly believe this, why are they still building it? At OpenAI, many have deeply internalized the civilizations at stakes. He goes on further to say, they believe no one else will act responsibly, so they must do it themselves despite the risk.
11: And this is Senator Richard Blumenthal?
0: No, this is the gentleman who resigned from Anthropic. His name is Jacob Coxon. He's the one that got this conversation going in a resignation via tweet or X, if you will.
11: Okay, and you talked about guardrails. Senator Blumenthal sent a letter to OpenAI's CEO demanding answers regarding the safety of these AI models. So as you mentioned, guardrails, is there anything that's in place right now that can help protect us, but while also advancing AI?
0: Yes and no, but to me, the reason I wanted to bring that conversation up is the nuance of what he said. And so what he was saying is that what's expected, and even what the senator comment just meant, they're expecting these tech companies to self-regulate. What this gentleman who resigned is saying, no, they're not going to self-regulate when there is money on the line, right? And they're saying if company A is to self-regulate and to hold back innovation, but company B isn't, what is the incentive for company A to hold back on the innovation, lose profits, while company B is able to march forward with innovation and gain profits? And so what he's asking is, in a follow-up message where he says is, he's optimistic about the hope for coordination. And what he means is he wants the federal government to step in and get involved to create a universal regulation on tech and AI so that all companies will have to abide by that, so that company A doesn't pull back on innovation while company B is allowed to advance. So what he's asking for is a coordination with the federal regulations to have both a law or regulation in place so that company A and company B have to abide by it and not to get ahead of it. He also, too, mentions the cost that could be at stake if there is no global coordination with it. And there is a cost risk associated if we don't have diplomacy. We always talk about diplomacy, but soft diplomacy really comes into mind here. We just had the G20 summit. We have all the G8, G7 summits. These are the type of things we need to discuss in terms of how do we do a coordinated effort, not just domestically, but globally, to ensure that there is a standard of regulations that all companies will have to abide by.
11: Now, are policymakers and regulators taking this warning seriously when they hear a lead researcher like this sounding the alarm? What's their next move?
0: No, because despite the statement that you read, federal politicians are still not getting it. They're still not getting it that they're asking the buck to be passed to the companies to self-regulate when they're not understanding, asking them internally that we have to do regulation. But for them to do the regulation, that means they have to have critical thinking, critical understanding. And I don't know, I have yet to see governance will have to operate differently. The way that our American government on the federal level operate, things take time. They want to commission studies, right? They want to do the long game. Innovation doesn't work like that. Innovation works on a monthly, weekly basis. There's a new product launch that is coming out. So government has to transition its own self and has to innovate onto its own self in order to keep up with the pace of innovation in order to regulate it. And by the way that that comment was there, I just don't have confidence that our government understands that governance needs to change in order to keep up the regulation, and they have to be the ones to do it.
11: It is all still evolving. Mike, thank you very much for your insightful thoughts and the passion behind it.
0: Oh,
11: appreciate
0: I love
11: it,
0: this stuff,
11: Mike.
0: America.
11: Come back anytime. We'll talk to you soon. Thanks, Mike. Coming up here on ABC News Live Reports, the race to rescue a boy from a pond in Minnesota. How police say a drone really saved the day and the boy. And the latest from the U.S. Open, how a late-night nail biter is setting the stage for an All-American men's semifinal. That's coming up.
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38: We're tracking several stories breaking this evening. In the flood zone, the painstaking search for the missing continues.
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38: 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From Washington, D.C., here at Notre Dame Cathedral. So impressive.
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38: 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Your husband is whisked away. 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
2: That's a really real question you ask.
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3: Yeah.
1: It's the Emmy-nominated show you're just gonna love.
4: Yeah, I like that, yeah.
2: I didn't
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6: I met Joel. 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
9: Tonight, the first ever GOP midterm convention underway. Plus, the deadly Amazon plane crash, what happened inside the cockpit, and monster waves, emergency evacuations, the sinkhole outside a famous actor's home. World News Tonight with David Muir is the number one newscast in America.
11: Welcome back. Some other headlines we're following this hour. Police in St. Paul, Minnesota are crediting a drone with helping them rescue a child with autism from a pond. They say a bystander spotted the boy struggling and called 911. And that after the drone located him, officers were able to rush in and bring that child to safety. The child's family says he wandered from home without their knowing. And South Park is changing its name in an apparent dig at President Trump. Creators Trey Parker and Matt Stone say they are renaming the show South America for its 29th season. A tongue-in-cheek reference to the president's push to rename places like the Gulf of Mexico and Lake Ontario with America instead. The new season premieres next week. And American underdog Ben Shelton defeating world number two Carlos Alcaraz at the U.S. Open. The five-set thriller ended in a tiebreak just after 3:30 in the morning. 3:30 in the morning, setting the stage for an All-American men's semifinal where Shelton will face Francis Tiafoe. On the women's side, Jessica Pegula defeated Emma Navarro in yet another stunning comeback. And today, Coco Gauff is fighting for her own spot in the semifinals. And nearly 25 years after the September 11th attacks, New York City continues the painstaking work of identifying remains recovered from Ground Zero. Using new advances in DNA technology, scientists are working to provide answers to those families who have been waiting for more than two decades. ABC's Aaron Katursky reports.
10: 25 years after the September 11th attacks, New York City is still working to formally identify all of the nearly 3,000 people killed at the World Trade Center. Painstaking work that is the unyielding mission of the city's Office of the Chief Medical Examiner.
12: The World Trade Center
3: was, as you know, the largest mass murder in the history of the United States. And it represents also the most complex forensic identification effort in our history.
10: Many of the deceased could not be identified then because the technology did not exist.
3: We are pushing the envelope from the standpoint of forensic science and have developed techniques internally at our office that have come to bear on the forensic identification efforts for 9/11.
4: I don't think people realize 9/11 has pushed DNA technology that's put to use to solve other criminal cases way forward from where it was 25 years ago.
3: World Trade Center identifications work has really driven forensic science forward in many ways.
10: And now, a quarter century later, there is a new identification. And for the first time, the medical examiner's office and the NYPD have identified a 9/11 victim using genetic genealogy, combining DNA testing with family trees.
4: Could not have imagined this 25 years ago.
5: No. The technology really wasn't there, and it's growing every day.
12: It's amazing when we get a possible new ID, and then when we are able to confirm it and know that now another family is going to have that information. Having one positive confirmation means it's possible for more families going forward.
10: We were invited into the lab where scientists have been doing this work for the last 25 years.
13: It's important for us to remind ourselves just how important what we're working on is.
10: 40% of 9/11 victims, nearly 1,100 people, remain officially unidentified. The medical examiner's office will never stop trying.
3: Having the ability to provide an answer to a family, despite the passage of nearly 25 years, gives closure, and their response is uniformly deep gratitude.
11: It certainly is. Our thanks to Aaron Katursky for that report. And our special coverage starts Friday at 8 a.m. Eastern right here on ABC News Live. And the news never stops. You can find us anywhere you stream live news. And if you're on the go, we are on the ABC News app and abcnews.com as well. I'm Stephanie Ramos. Thank you so much for streaming with us. We'll have much more on the Republican midterm convention coming up. Searched starts right now.
14: Hey there, I'm Leslie Lopez in for Gio Benitez. It's Wednesday, September 9th. You've got questions and we've got answers. This is Search, where we're breaking down what you're asking right now in real time. So let's get right to it. We've got our Maya Ephraim here. She oversees all of our online searches. And Maya, what are people searching today?
15: Hi, Leslie. It's nice to see you. Everyone is sleep deprived today because of the U.S. Open. Interest is exploding after American Ben Sheldon stunned defending champion Carlos Alcaraz in a five-set thriller that became the latest finishing match in U.S. Open history. Fans are now looking up videos to rewatch Sheldon's iconic hang up the phone celebration, and they're also searching for more on his family and personal life, along with predictions for the rest of the tournament. Turning to tech, all eyes were on Apple today for its major autumn keynote event. Tech fans are rushing to find updates on all the announcements and new releases, but especially for details on a foldable iPhone. People are now looking up costs, pre-order dates, and comparisons against Samsung's foldable phones. And then the latest from the Middle East, interest is climbing over unconfirmed reports out of Iran claiming its forces captured a U.S. submarine drone in the Strait of Hormuz. Now people are looking for real-time updates from the region, and they're also curious about shipping traffic in the Strait and how oil prices are reacting today. But I'm also seeing a lot of questions on military technology and how an underwater
16: ABC News, I'm Wayne Cabot. President Trump just told reporters that gas prices will come down after the election and the war with Iran will end.
17: They're desperate to try and affect the election so that we can get a nice, weak group of people in there and leave them alone and let them have their nuclear weapon.
16: Continuing attacks by Iran and the U.S. have oil traders very skittish. Brent crude at 101, the highest all summer. Trump just left for his party's midterm convention in Dallas. He'll be speaking both nights. Maine Senator Susan Collins, in a very tight re-election race, is skipping the event. She says Trump is underestimating the impact of tariffs, which he just increased on Canada to include an outright ban on some products. Apple's new iPhone is foldable. The iPhone Duo can unfold into a small tablet that Apple says is better for editing spreadsheets and watching movies. Unfold your wallet. It costs $2,000. Available next month.
14: People are also searching, is Ben Shelton the best American tennis player? What do the stats say?
0: Well, among active American men, yes, Shelton is currently the highest ranked of them all. He's the 8th seed at the U.S. Open. But if you're looking at his career, he has 7 ATP singles titles, and this will mark his 3rd Grand Slam semifinal appearance and 2nd at the U.S. Open. The next closest ranked American men are Taylor Fritz and Francis Tiafoe, who Shelton will face Friday night with a trip to the U.S. Open final on the line.
2: Okay, so I'm sorry, but what is the phone celebration? Because people are also searching what that is and what it might look like. And represent.
0: Well, Leslie, listen, we know you're dialed in. The phone celebration, I should say, is Shelton's signature move, where he pretends to answer an old landline phone and then slams it down. He said it means, yeah, he's dialed in. Shelton used it during his 2023 U.S. Open run. Then he put it away after Novak Djokovic copied that celebration during their semifinal match that year. But, of course, he then brought it back after beating Alcaraz last night. His girlfriend, soccer star Trinity Rodman, also did the gesture while watching her boyfriend from the stands.
2: All right, couple, go. And then currently the highest paid tennis player. Who is that? People are searching for that, too.
0: Well, Leslie, that would be world number one, Jannik Sinner. He's currently the highest paid tennis player at an estimated $58 million. That breaks down to $23 million in tournament winnings.
2: Wow.
0: And $35 million in sponsorships. Carlos Alcaraz is second at a combined $53.7 million. How about this? 23-time Grand Slam champ Serena Williams, she's third at $40.1 million, almost all of that coming from endorsements. Current stars Aryna Sabalenka and Coco Gauff are right behind Serena.
2: I would never have thought that, ever. Not ever. All right, people are also interested in who's favored to win the U.S. Open and how much money those winners are going to get.
0: Well, Leslie, after Alcaraz's exit Wednesday morning, Alexander Zverev, the top seed, is now the new men's favorite, with American Ben Shelton now a close second. On the women's side, two-time defending champ Aryna Sabalenka, she is the favorite, followed by Elena Rybakina. This year's winner will each receive $5.5 million. That's on the men's
2: wow.
0: and the women's side, with the runner-up getting $2.8 million, which, Leslie, that's a pretty good consolation prize.
2: I would say so. All right, well, good luck to everybody. It'll be a fun match. You know it will. All right, thanks so much, Ryan. And let's get right to something else. This is Apple. It's hosting its Surprise and Shine September event. Now, that's happening today. And the new CEO, he's talking about something interesting. Our tech guy, Mike Dubusky. Now, he's covering this for us. And, Mike, the first question. All right, what are people searching? And that is, what is this announcement?
18: It's the foldable iPhone, Leslie. This is the first time we've ever seen Apple get into this segment of the market, albeit it is a small segment of the market. Only about 2% of global smartphone sales last year were folding devices. However, it is a growing segment, and it is expected to get even bigger with Apple's entry here. They call this the iPhone Duo. This is basically a squatter version of the standard iPhone. It's a little shorter and a little fatter when it's closed. And then, of course, you can open it up to get kind of like a small iPad experience. And that is really how Apple has been pitching this. You can use this as like a traditional iPhone. You can make calls, make text, scroll social media, do whatever you want on the exterior screen. But if you want to get some like more work done, like edit a spreadsheet or something like that, you can unfold this thing and get a little bit more screen real estate. They say it's really good for movies, maybe doing video calls. There's a version of this where you can make it into like a little tent mode, as you can maybe see on the screen right now. That's great for doing video calls, watching movies while not holding your phone actively. I think that's a kind of neat idea for scrolling through a recipe while you're making something in your kitchen, but you don't want to necessarily hold your phone the whole time. There's a lot of different ways you can think about doing this, and certainly others in this market have gotten into this, but this is Apple's entry, and it's expected to shake up the market in a pretty big way.
2: One thing that wasn't searched was, does it fit in your pocket nice and comfortably?
18: Depends on your pocket, I think, is the answer to that question.
2: Now, this has been long rumored, and people want to know, how does it compare to Samsung's Fold and Google's Pixel Fold?
18: Yeah, so Samsung is the dominant player in this market, accounting for about 38% of the foldable market, according to Counterpoint Research. This is kind of in line with what we've seen from one SKU of Samsung's foldable line. And that means that there's basically two different folding phones that Samsung makes. They make a fold that kind of opens and closes like a book, like what Apple has done. They also make like a traditional flip phone with a bendable screen in the middle. That's a sort of lower cost device that Apple has not gotten into. We're going to have to wait and see until the iPhone Duo gets into the hands of reviewers to see whether some of the features that they have been touting, things like the advanced new AI Siri, things like, you know, this new tent mode idea, whether that actually kind of holds up to the things that Samsung has been plugging away at for really eight generations at this point.
2: Yeah, sometimes they tell us what we need and like, and then we end up really needing them and liking them. Isn't that funny? All right, so also the CEO, John Ternus. Now, this is, you know, kind of a celebrity stage, and most of these CEOs turn into celebrities. How are people reacting to him after this announcement?
18: Yeah, kind of hard to believe that this is only the third CEO of Apple since, you know, the early 2000s, really. Steve Jobs to Tim Cook, who then today handed this off to John Ternus. The opening of this event was literally Tim Cook approaching the camera and saying, "Hey, I'm not your guy anymore. This is your guy." And then he introduces John Ternus. It was an interesting moment. John Ternus comes from Apple's hardware division. This is familiar territory for him. He knows phones and earbuds and tablet computers and MacBooks. This is kind of his bread and butter. But as CEO, he's going to need to confront some big questions beyond the hardware space. What's his relationship going to be like with President Trump, who has control over tariff policy, which really impacts, you know, their supply chains and things like that? How does he relate to China? How does he relate to AI? These are all questions that we're still kind of figuring out the answer to now, just about an hour after this event wrapped up.
2: Mike, so interesting. Thank you for all of the updates. And now we are turning towards the U.S. and Iran exchanging fire in the Middle East. I've got our senior Pentagon reporter, Louis Martinez. And Louis, what's the latest on the exchange between the U.S.? We know that there have been strikes and Iran. Please update us on what is going on in the Strait of Hormuz.
6: Yes, Leslie, we are seeing again a resumption of hostilities between the United States and Iran, and it's taking on a different form this time. We've seen this tit for tat where the United States would attack because Iran had launched an attack kind of its own, and then Iran would retaliate. And we're kind of getting back into that, but it's a very different situation right now. What we've seen over the last couple of days is that Iran has launched missiles towards U.S. warships, and in return, the United States has struck at Iranian oil tankers. Now, they're empty. They're not carrying oil, so there's no environmental danger here. But the fact is that those attacks then prompted Iranian retaliation. And that's what we saw last night when it appears that Iran fired 20 missiles towards Jordan. All of them were intercepted by the U.S. and Jordanian air defense systems. But what we're seeing now is a new escalation and a new tactic by the United States that they're attacking oil tankers, which would be considered to be civilian targets. But because they're affiliated with Iran's Islamic Revolutionary Guard Corps, which is leading the military operations against the United States, then the United States considers them to be legitimate military targets. So again, new escalation, and it's unclear exactly how far this is going to continue over the next coming weeks.
2: You know, people are also searching for more information about Iran. They're saying that Iran captured a U.S. submarine in the Strait of Hormuz. Is that true?
6: Yes. So Iran demonstrated videos yesterday and still pictures of a large underwater sea drone that the U.S. military had been using for many months, and probably since last year. And we have confirmation from U.S. official that there had been a malfunction of an underwater sea drone over the last couple of days, but that it did not contain any classified sonar or radar systems, and that it had been conducting survey work. We also have information from the drone's maker, who's Anduril. They say that these kind of systems, actually, it's expected that there might be some malfunction, so they don't see anything concerning about it.
2: And then what's the latest on the Strait of Hormuz? People are asking if it's open, if it's closed, and they just want to know what's the state. I mean, obviously, people are very concerned with gas prices as well.
6: Well, the U.S. says that the Strait of Hormuz is open. Iran says they control the Strait of Hormuz. But what we're seeing is that there has been an increase in the flow of ships carrying millions of barrels of oil. And it appears that the numbers are approaching what used to happen, what used to flow through there prior to the start of the war. But again, it's kind of hard to gauge. And the risk remains from Iran, because they do launch attacks against any commercial ships transiting through there. And again, it is those attacks which in the past have prompted U.S. retaliation, which led to those back and forth attacks between Iran and the United States.
2: Louis, we appreciate you being here today. Thank you so much. And we just ran through some of your top searches, but what else is on your timeline? Let's get back to Maya. And Maya, what else are people looking for? What's trending?
15: Leslie, tech and AI stories are trending today after OpenAI announced that 10,000 AI agents working together solved the 90-year-old Navier-Stokes math problem in just 88 hours. And in more more AI news, a top researcher at Anthropic resigned over safety concerns about rapid development. This is an ongoing topic we've been covering heavily at ABC News. And coffee lovers and pop music fans got a viral crossover today. Dunkin' officially launched its pumpkin spice signature lattes alongside a new ad campaign starring two former Spice Girls members. People are rushing to search now for the commercial and then also to check out the new fall menu lineup. Honestly, it's such a perfect marketing campaign that I can't believe they didn't think of it sooner.
2: No, they look so great too. And yeah, now I just want to go get my pumpkin spice anything. All right, well, we appreciate you so much, Maya. Now coming up, one search always leads to another. We've got a trend topic that is, well, surfacing right now. This trending topic is how a childhood favorite has become a scary social media trend. The Spiral is up next.
11: Coming up, the first ever GOP midterm convention. What's at stake for Republicans with President Trump set to speak tonight? And the potential big security change at airports nearly 25 years after 9/11. What it could mean for water bottles. And the NFL regular season kicking off tonight. We'll check in with ESPN in Seattle, where the Pats are preparing to take on the Seahawks. That's ahead after Searched.
7: So you're aware of a tape?
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7: I'm never going to forget it.
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22: I met Joel. He was magnetic. I knew I met the man I'm going to marry. My mom said, Jesus Christ, Caroline, you better not be a cop. And then one day, I got a text.
23: She knew something wasn't right.
22: He had a severe sex addiction.
24: He was clocking in and then going to have sex with people.
23: In his cop car while on duty. And then things got really bad.
22: It was a betrayal that is just another level.
25: Betrayal. Dirty secrets.
26: Hello, this is Chad.
27: They're obsessed with Chad Powers. Everyone's obsessed with Chad Powers.
28: Chad is hot. He really is a master of disguise.
26: Oh.
28: Stop saying oh.
26: Oh. Here I go
28: again. You know how dangerous this is for me to be at your house?
29: Chad! You could have been sucked into that jet engine like a seagull!
2: Welcome back to Search. Today's top searches are only part of the story. A simple scroll can sometimes take you down a deep rabbit hole. It's time now for The Spiral. All right, you guys cannot stop asking questions about social media. We're following your clicks and curiosity, and it looks like you guys want to know about something called the Cat in the Hat trend. Have you heard about it? Now, what you need to know is how to keep kids safe. That's the biggest part of this. So let's break it down. We've got Bethany Braun Silva up first and then Dr. Alok Patel. And right now, let's start with the warnings over this viral trend. Parenting reporter Bethany Braun Silva joins me right now with more. And Bethany, what is this trend? Can you break it down exactly what kids are seeing on social media?
30: Hey, Leslie, good to see you. So these are videos and images showing a sinister looking version of the Cat in the Hat, supposedly lurking outside homes, schools and neighborhoods. Some include messages saying the character is, quote unquote, coming to a particular school or town. And in some cases, specific students or communities have reportedly been named. Authorities say some of this content appears to be AI generated, but it's spreading quickly enough that schools and police departments are now responding.
2: And we know a 14-year-old in Colorado is also arrested in connection with one of these posts. What happened exactly there?
30: Yeah, police in Grand Junction say they were alerted to a post suggesting someone dressed as the Cat in the Hat would show up at a local middle school and other locations. Police increased their presence at two schools as a precaution and ultimately determined there was no credible threat. But investigators identified a 14-year-old high school student in connection with the post. They were arrested on suspicion of interference with staff, faculty, or students at an educational institution and harassment, and was later released to their parents.
2: Yeah. How bizarre. The Cat in the Hat. This could all be happening with such a great character. Now, how widespread has this become, and how are schools and police responding to this, well, what we would call a potential threat?
30: Yeah, we're seeing warnings in multiple states. Tennessee's Threat Assessment Center says it's tracking the trend, targeting schools and students. And schools in Arkansas have also dealt with posts connected to it. Law enforcement agencies are investigating reports. And in some cases, schools are increasing security. And the message really from officials is consistent. If you see something concerning, don't spread it further. Report it immediately.
2: All right. Now, because a lot of these images and videos do appear to be AI generated, does that make it harder for kids and parents to know when something is a real threat or not? Or because it's out there anyway, it could be considered a threat regardless.
30: Yes, Leslie, absolutely. We know AI can make fake content look incredibly convincing, but parents and kids don't need to be the ones deciding whether a threat is credible. If a post mentions a specific school, a specific student or location, or contains threatening language, treat that seriously. If you're a teen, bring it to an adult. If you're an adult, even bring that to the school or law enforcement and let authorities determine whether it's real or not.
2: All right. And finally, what should parents be telling their kids to do if one of these posts shows up in their feed or is even mentioned at school?
30: Yeah, the biggest thing here is don't repost it. Even if you think it's obviously fake or just a joke, you can take a screenshot, save the account information, and show a trusted adult. And this is also a good opportunity to remind kids that creating or sharing threatening content online can have very real consequences. Something that feels like a prank on a phone can lead to a police investigation, disruption at school, or even, as we saw in Colorado, a potential arrest.
2: Oh, Bethany, thank you so much for all that important information. And now let's bring in pediatrician Dr. Alok Patel. And Dr. Patel, what are the biggest internet risks parents should be watching for right now?
1: Well, Leslie, there's almost a laundry list of potential concerns with kids and too much screen time. And one of them does relate, and I think this is pretty obvious, about exposure to harmful, dangerous information, but also to what screens and what screen addiction actually replaces. Activities such as interacting with friends, going outside, sleep, schoolwork. When kids are glued to screens and they're missing out on all those important aspects of childhood development, that's a bad thing. But also, AI is representing potentially a whole other series of concerns, especially with how quickly AI is expanding and how unregulated it is. Now, children, young teens, they don't always have a clear sense of judgment or consequence. And they also are susceptible to sycophantic behavior. That is when an AI such as a chatbot will tell kids exactly what they want to hear. All of this is a recipe for potential problems. So while there are many great benefits including education and community with social media, there's a lot that parents need to be on the lookout for.
2: Yeah, I'm a mom, and it's just one more thing to consider and worry about and also be on alert of. There are also warning signs that suggest a child could be being bullied, groomed, exposed to harmful content online. What could those warning signs look like?
1: You know, the honest answer is there is no one golden warning sign. I really do want parents to be aware, as you mentioned, that kids who are on social media might be susceptible to financial, sexual extortion, cyberbullying, and so forth. And sometimes the signs may be a mood swing, poor sleep, children feeling withdrawn or isolated, or not feeling like they want to interact with their peers. Parents may also be seeing a red flag if kids are hiding their devices, or they don't want parents to know what they're looking at, or if your child all of a sudden is having conversations or trying to keep secrets. Transparency is extremely important. So parents really need to make sure they're having active conversations about everything that's happening on those devices.
2: All right. And what type of conversation should kids have about safety? And then also, I just want to mention, too, now parents can monitor their kids, what they're doing online, without feeling like they're invading their privacy. But how can you tactfully do that?
1: I think the open discussion and conversation is so important, Leslie. This isn't about bans or rules or vilifying social media. It's about having an age-appropriate discussion with your child or teen about the risks on social media and what's out there, and making sure that they don't feel shame if they make a mistake or run into something. They know that you are a safe person for them to talk to. And I do encourage that parents take an active role in learning about the platforms. I've talked to plenty of parents who will say, my kid's on TikTok, I don't understand anything about it. Well, take a minute and learn about it and learn what's on there and take advantage of some of those parental or teen programs where you can potentially have a shared account so your child can have a little bit of autonomy and look at material, but you can make sure that it's safe and that you're having an interactive experience with them, and that when in doubt, you are talking to a healthcare professional, you're talking to a professional reporting bad information if you do feel concerned.

0: 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Vibe Check is next.
1: The first ever GOP midterm convention underway. 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What happened inside the cockpit? And monster waves, emergency evacuations, the sinkhole outside a famous actor's home. 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
8: Hey, Leslie, good to see you, by the way. Listen, I usually stay away from trolls, but this one is just too good. After 29 years, South Park is changing its name. Well, sort of. Trey Parker and Matt Stone announced the show will be called South America for its upcoming season in a statement dripping with their trademark sarcasm, inspired by the bravery and the patriotism of Apple and Google. We are changing the name of South Park to South America. Now, this is totally a jab at the recent wave of presidential renaming proposals from the Gulf of America to floated changes about Lake Ontario and New Mexico. The stunt arrives fresh off the show's latest Emmy win for Outstanding Animated Program. It's six, with season 29 premiering later this month. I can't wait to see it. It's going to be so good. Now, M. Night Shyamalan and Nicholas Spark just teamed up, and yes, this is a wild combination, just like it sounds. The trailer for their upcoming film, Remain, has already pulled in more than 4 million views in a single day. The movie has Jake Gyllenhaal portraying a grieving architect who moves to Cape Cod after leaving a psychiatric facility. Then there's Phoebe Dymanoir playing the mysterious woman who makes him question everything he believes about life and loss. Here's the twist behind the twist. Now, Shyamalan and Sparks dreamed up the story together. Then they split it. Sparks wrote the novels, released last October, while Shyamalan wrote and directed the film. Now, that is teamwork for you. And Sherry Shepherd is telling one of the most extraordinary survival stories of 9/11. She stars and executive produced Angel in the Rubble, the story of Janelle Guzman McMillan, the last survivor pulled from Ground Zero. She was trapped for 27 hours beneath the collapse of Tower 1, where she prayed and made a promise to change her life. The film premieres September 12th, one day after the 25th anniversary of the attacks. 25 years later, a story about faith in the darkest place imaginable. And Chris Rock is, well, keeping it real, because that's what he does. He's talking about his return to the Oscar stage, telling Variety, quote, "The only way I'll go back is if I'm nominated. And I'm not getting nominated, and that's okay." And when asked about hosting again, Rock said, "I'm not going to say never, but my time might have passed." Rock emceed the Oscars in 2005 and 2016. In 2022 was when he was presenting and Will Smith slapped him. Now he's speaking out ahead of his Toronto Film Festival premiere of Misty Green. Leslie, it's his first time directing in 12 years, and a little birdie told me that it is absolutely amazing. I mean, the filming itself was so secretive, so I can't wait to see it.
7: Oh, well, yeah, that's actually pretty good marketing. We have no idea what's happening here. I appreciate it. Thank you so much, Roxy Diaz. All right, I'm Leslie Lopez. This is Search on ABC News Live. We're

your questions meet real answers. And we'll leave you with what's trending right now on abcnews.com. You can scan that QR code right there to catch up. And Ashin Singh will be here tomorrow, so you can come right back. We hope to see you there.

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27: Firefighters battling a historic heat wave in Salt Lake City. I'm Kana Whitworth. Wherever the story is, we'll take you there. You're streaming ABC News Live. I'm Stephanie Ramos in New York. Let's get straight to our top five. Right now, the first ever GOP midterm convention is underway in Dallas. The two-night event is designed to support the slate of candidates running this year and to tout the Trump administration's agenda heading into November. Several big names are expected to speak tonight, including the president. House Majority Leader Steve Scalise is set to take the podium shortly, and we, of course, will bring that to you live when he begins. Let's check in with Nick Notario with our Houston station KTRK. He is there live. Nick, we know you've been there for a few hours. What are you seeing and hearing at the convention so far?
28: Well, you would certainly think that this is a convention where they're about to nominate a presidential candidate to the top of the ticket, and the VP as well. That's much as excitement is here in the room, as Trump supporters are definitely making their presence known. But they're not doing that, right? This is
29: from ABC News. Lindsay Davis, anchor of Prime, streaming weeknights on ABC News Live. On a day when oil prices peaked at the highest of the summer, President Trump said gas prices will come down once the election is over, because that's when Iran will give up. ABC News White House correspondent Karen Travers.
30: President Trump said Thursday he thinks the Iranians are holding out on ending the war until after the midterm elections.
31: They're desperate to try and affect the election so that we can get a nice, weak group of people in there and leave them alone and let them have their nuclear weapon.
30: The president said it will take until after the midterms for gas prices to come down, but he also reiterated he's not looking to get into negotiations with the Iranians at this point. Karen Travers, ABC News, the White House.
29: President Trump left for Dallas on the new Air Force One that was a gift from Qatar. The emergency slide deployed as the president was talking to reporters on the tarmac. He dismissed concerns that something was wrong, saying it was being tested. Trump will speak in Dallas tonight and tomorrow night at his party's midterm convention, hoping to energize the base. Some Republicans in tight races are not attending. Maine Senator Susan Collins says the president is underestimating the impact of his tariffs on Canada. 100 million Americans were not alive when 9/11 happened 25 years ago. Those of us who were remember the near constant fear. This year, Mayor Zoran Mamdani says
32: there are no current known specific or credible threats against New York at this time. We will continue to work closely across all levels of city government, as well as with state and federal partners, to keep our city safe.
29: The 25th commemoration of 9/11 coincides with Rosh Hashanah, and the mayor is moving police to synagogues and Jewish centers. The new iPhone folds like a notebook down the middle. Apple says it's better for editing spreadsheets and watching movies. It goes on sale next month for $2,000. Apple stock barely moved after the unveiling. Losses on Wall Street, the S&P falling 0.5%, the Dow down 405 points. 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
3: Back to school, no shredded lettuce, no jalapenos at many districts ABC News has reached out to. Neither is part of any active recall, but districts say they're acting out of an abundance of caution after this summer scare. But beware broccoli. Today, federal health officials warning of a new salmonella outbreak linked to broccoli sprouts at restaurants and grocery stores in Idaho, Montana, and Washington. 22 have gotten sick and 2 people have been hospitalized. Men who take GLP-1 drugs to lose weight have a 7% higher chance of losing their hair, says a study in the Journal of Investigative Dermatology.
4: There can also be pattern baldness for men and women. For men, they typically notice it in concentrated areas like their temples or their crown. For women, if they're experiencing it, they can notice it in their hairline as a widening part. Important to make sure that you're understanding the reason why you're experiencing hair loss. It can happen for a variety of reasons: thyroid abnormalities, iron deficiency, nutritional deficiencies. Again, rapid weight loss itself can cause it. So talking to a provider, getting to the bottom of it, because the treatment might be different from person to person.
3: Dr. Darian Sutton, ABC News medical correspondent. Today, the American Bar Association voted to eliminate the diversity requirement for law schools, the ABA saying it had to be recognized by a growing number of state courts, as well as the Federal Department of Education. I'm Wayne Cabot, ABC News.
27: A current Anthropic team leader responded, saying the company is trying its best, but they do not yet have a plan to solve what they call alignment for superintelligence. Here's ABC's Elizabeth Schulze.
5: These disturbing warnings from the people building AI are growing louder every day. A researcher at Anthropic, the company behind Claude, posted late Tuesday that he resigned. He wrote, "The people building AI earnestly believe that it could kill us all by the end of the decade. This is not a marketing stunt." A current Anthropic team leader responded, "We really do earnestly believe AI could kill all humans," adding he thinks it's a greater than 10% chance that happens over the next decade. And this comes after OpenAI's chief scientist warned AI models are becoming superhuman in their ability to break in and out of computer systems. The risk could be, for example, that AI hacks into a hospital's IT system or a public utility. The companies are calling on more coordination between governments and businesses to beef up cybersecurity now. But at the same time that they are sounding the alarm, they're racing and competing to advance the tech. Both OpenAI and Anthropic are set to go public within months. Meta also just released its own AI personal assistant called Muse. It can send your emails, book travel, pay bills. You will have to share payment info or passwords. Meta says they will be stored securely in the cloud, but that tech is raising some privacy concerns. Back to you.
27: All right, Elizabeth, thank you. And rounding out our top five, the NFL regular season officially kicks off tonight. The Patriots set to take on the Seahawks in Seattle for the league opener. Then the 49ers face off against the Rams tomorrow ahead of a full slate of games on Sunday. Make sure to follow ESPN for the latest. And when we come back, RNC Chairman Joe Gruters joins me from the convention in Dallas for more on how Republicans are trying to win over voters for the midterms. This is what you need to know.
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25: As a private investigator, our job is chasing the truth. 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
27: Back now to our coverage of the Republican midterm convention. Here's another live look at the stage in Dallas. The sitting president's party typically loses seats in the midterms, but President Trump is trying to rally support and defy a historical trend. To do that, Republicans are going to have to overcome soaring costs brought on by the war with Iran and President Trump's low approval ratings. ABC's political director Avery Harper joins me now from Dallas with more on this. Avery, great to see you. This isn't something Republicans have ever done before. So how are things playing out so far?
34: Yeah, well, the program is underway. It started just about an hour ago. We saw Congresswoman Ana Paulina Luna leave the stage just a little while ago. She was talking about banning stock trades, individual stock trades for members of Congress. But this is all about trying to drum up excitement within the Republican base, those low propensity voters that the Republican Party is going to need in order to try and defend its control of both the House and the Senate. I think the big question remains about whether or not any of this is going to be effective. And I think a lot of that depends on what the president says tonight from the stage. We know that his approval numbers are low, and he's going to have to try and reach out beyond the base in order to make some things happen and to fight those political headwinds that you mentioned a little bit earlier.
27: And speaking of President Trump, just today, he said he thinks the war with Iran is going to end, quote, immediately after the election, and that gas prices will take a little bit longer to fall. How central are those two issues to voters?
34: Yeah, I mean, we've heard a version of that argument for some months now. It's, you know, it's really rare that you have an issue of foreign policy that can be connected so clearly to domestic issues, to issues of the economy, to affordability like these are. And that is a huge political liability for Republicans. And so there are going to be many Republicans who are going to be looking to make the argument that there are other economic accomplishments that they can point to that should give them another shot at having both control of the House and the Senate tonight.
27: And Avery, there are some big names that are skipping this convention. What stands out to you the most about who's not attending tonight?
34: Yeah, there are a number of candidates, particularly in battleground states and places across the country, who have opted not to attend this convention here in Dallas. And again, I think it goes back to those low approval numbers for the president. If you are in a battleground state, that candidate, that campaign, they're all making a political calculation about whether or not it is worth it to be in such close proximity to the president, who will be featured prominently throughout this convention.
27: All right, Avery, we will keep a close eye there. Thank you very much. The RNC chair will join us right after the break.
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39: We're doing a mom talk trip to New York. 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

0: Back now to our continuing coverage of the first ever Republican midterm convention. Right now, you can see Steve Scalise there on the stage. It is night one, and President Trump is set to take the stage a few hours from now. I'm joined now by RNC Chairman Joe Gruters, who is there in Dallas for the convention. Joe, thank you so much for joining us, Chairman. Republicans have never done a midterm convention like this before, so why now?
1: Listen, it's our chance to get the message directly to the American people about all these great things that the president has done, all the great things he wants to do, and show the contrast to the American people that the American dream is still alive versus some communism utopia that the left wants. I think people are going to go for common sense versus crazy, and tonight and tomorrow we're going to show it directly to the American people.
0: I mean, you're spending big money to put this on and also charging big money, we should mention. We're talking nearly $90,000, is that right, for a picture with the president? And that's after paying $250,000 to take part in a roundtable. So are you concerned at all about the optics here at a time when so many Americans are just struggling to make ends meet?
1: Listen, this is the first time ever that we've had a convention where we've had general admission tickets available. As a matter of fact, I think probably 15,000 people got in here with paying nothing. But yes, we're raising the money because we had to get our message out. And after this convention, you can expect us to start spending on these races that are important. It's going to come down to about 20 races across this country. We have the better candidates. We have more resources. We have better messaging. And we have the best showman that's ever existed in politics, Donald J. Trump. We're going to defy history and win this November.
0: And Chairman, as you know, one of the big reasons President Trump was reelected was that people saw costs getting out of control, and he said he'd bring them down. That really hasn't been the case. As you know, inflation is up, and so are gas prices significantly. So what would you say to people who are on the fence and are and don't trust Republicans right now and won't trust them in November? What would you say to them?
1: Well, first off, people have short memories. Don't forget about what happened under Biden, that disaster 4 years of the Biden economics, him raising taxes, inflation at 9%, out of control. This president's been working since day one on behalf of the American worker. That's why he passed the working family tax cuts. That's why he's working on things like Trump RX accounts, lowering prescription drugs 300-400%. Trump accounts. Every single day when I talk to the president, he has empathy for the American people. We're trying to get this nose up. It's going to take time. We have to continue our efforts. And like I said, the alternative, open borders, Medicare for all, no ICE, the amnesty for illegals, including the murderers and rapists that they let over here under the Biden administration. All those things, all these leftist policies, these radical policies are going to raise prices even more. We got to stay the course. This president's working day and night to make sure the American worker can live that American dream. And we have to continue to give him more time.
0: But what would you say to Americans who are skeptical right now about where the country is, the position that the country is right now today?
1: Listen, I think we're in great shape from the standpoint of the president signed 8 different peace deals. He's gone, like I said, to bat for the American worker, making fair trade deals around the world. He brought $19 trillion worth of investments. You're not going to see that return overnight, but over the next couple of years, you're going to see the American jobs come back. You could be able to buy a hammer for $5, but if you can't afford it, it's not worth anything. This party has been transformed by the president. He believes in the American dream. He believes in the American worker, and that's what you're going to see over the next 2 days, the messaging that supports the president, his policies, and everything that he's done to make sure that American dream, there's still hope out there for you, or there's still hope out there for your children.
0: And Chairman, there are some Republicans, big names in the Republican Party, that are skipping the convention, including Maine Senator Susan Collins. Her race is a must-win if Republicans want to hold the Senate. So do you think that some of these candidates will regret not attending? What would be your message to Americans who are watching this and are realizing that there are some big names in the Republican Party that are choosing not to be there tonight or tomorrow?
1: Listen, all the Republican candidates we wanted here are here. We don't need people that are not tight races. We love Susan Collins, but she's running her own race. We think that we have the candidate and the messaging that we need to get delivered right to the American people. And yes, we are happy with the lineup that we have. And Susan Collins is in a tight race, but at the end of the day, she's going to win because she represents her constituency well, and some people don't need this bump. But Trump has proven over and over again, 3 times, that he could deliver the low propensity voters, and that's why we have him anchoring both nights. He could deliver deliver for the American people. This is a turnout race. This is what we're starting here at the convention. We're going to have 30, we're going to have over 30 rallies across this country, over 100 teletown halls. We're ready. We're going to turn our voters out, and we're going to make sure we defy history in November.
0: And while we have you, let's talk about some of the Republicans that are trailing badly right now. Your predecessor, Michael Whatley, he's now running for Senate in North Carolina, and polls show him trailing badly to former Governor Roy Cooper. North Carolina is a state President Trump won three times, and voters there have not sent a Democrat to the Senate since 2008. So why do you think there's this lag? Why is Whatley lagging behind right now?
1: Well, Whatley is an absolute machine. He's working hard every day, and I think as soon as more North Carolinians understand who he is with messaging, I think Whatley will take control. But if you look at some of these other races, Michigan, where we have Rogers against these radical El Sayed, you have Collins against Troy Jackson, you have John Sununu against Chris Pappas, you have Paxton against Talafrico. We have these incredible matchups where you have common sense mainstream Republicans versus these left-wing mini-Mandami radicals that are going to be puppets for Chuck Schumer and Nancy Pelosi. The American public's going to reject it. Our candidates are going to win across the board, and I think we're going to defy history. I think we're going to win both the House and the Senate.
0: And we've talked about North Carolina. We've got to talk about Texas, the Texas Senate race. A source involved with Ken Paxton's campaign tells us that he needs at least $100 million in order to be competitive against Democrat James Tallarico. Are you prepared to make that kind of an investment? Is that what we're talking about here when it comes to these candidates that aren't doing so well?
1: We have the most money that we've ever had in the party, and we're going to make sure we deliver the resources our candidates need to be successful. Texas has not voted for a statewide Democrat in over 30 years. They're not going to start this cycle by voting for this radical leftist who thinks God is non-binary, who's a Christian who hates Christianity, who wants to put boys and girls sports, and who wants to put a welcome mat on their southern border. Texas is ruby red. This guy Paxton, he's a great candidate. He's won Texas numerous times. He's going to be fine at the end of the day. But yes, we're prepared to do what we have to do to make sure he's successful.
0: Chairman, the president backed Paxton in the primary against incumbent Senator John Cornyn, but the general election likely wouldn't have been this competitive had Cornyn won. What are your thoughts on that?
1: Well, listen, I was with the president a week ago when we were in Houston. We did an event with Paxton. We're helping him raise the money, and the president picks winners at the end of the day. So I trust the president. We're going to win this race. Like I said, Texas is ruby red. They're not going to vote for a vegan who thinks God is non-binary, who wants to mutilate children without their parents' permission.
0: RNC Chairman Joe Gruters, thank you very much for your time. I know it's a busy night for you. Appreciate it.
1: Thank you, Stephanie.
0: House Majority Leader Steve Scalise just wrapping up his speech at the RNC. You can probably hear him there in the background. For more on that, let's bring in ABC's radio national correspondent, Stephen Portnoy, to discuss. Stephen, thanks for sticking around. So what stood out to you the most from what we just heard from Scalise?
2: It was interesting to hear the House Majority Leader saying that the GOP is, at this convention in Dallas is, quote, rallying Republicans at the perfect time, he says, because so much is on the line this November. He highlighted the accomplishments of the House he leads in the 119th Congress, including the tax cuts in the One Big Beautiful Bill last year. He made a comparison to the Biden era when he said that the border was, quote, wide open, that families were getting crushed by inflation when, as he put it, weakness abroad had made the world a more dangerous place. And he said at that point, the American people had had enough and elected Donald Trump and a Republican House and Senate in 2024. He said that if Democrats take control, they would pack the Supreme Court. They would allow people in the country illegally to vote. They would abolish ICE, defund the police, abolish prisons. And he said, quote, these people are insane, saying that the election in November is common sense versus crazy communists. And that's why he says Republicans should vote. Show up and vote Republican up and down the ballot in November.
0: And Stephen, as you know, the president will be delivering the keynote speech in just a few hours. What are we hearing from him today ahead of the midterms? What can we expect to hear from him tonight?
2: The president, who's just arrived in Dallas, we see Air Force One on the tarmac now. He's about to get off the plane. The president said earlier today that he expects this will be a sold-out crowd in Dallas. A lot's been made of the number of Republicans in close races who are sitting this out, including Susan Collins of Maine, a handful of the Republicans who have made up the House majority that Steve Scalise leads. The president shrugs off those concerns. In fact, he insists that the ones who are staying away are the ones who are, as he put it, 35 points ahead. And he said that there isn't enough room in the hall for 500 politicians. Instead, he says that the people who are in close races really want to be there. And while it's possible that some who are in tight contests with Democrats are in attendance at the hall, they might not necessarily be on stage. Nevertheless, there is a concern among establishment Republicans, party leaders, that the president's negative poll numbers may be serving as a weight on the party. This whole endeavor at this midterm convention, which typically does not happen, is meant to rally Republicans so that they will show up in large numbers to the same extent they did when Donald Trump was on the ballot 2 years ago. It's why you've heard the president say, pretend that I'm on the ballot in November, even though he won't be.
0: A first of its kind to rally the base. Stephen, thank you very much. We, of course, will continue to keep a close eye on that convention floor. The news never stops. You can find us anywhere you stream live news. And if you're on the go, we are on the ABC News app and abcnews.com as well. I'm Stephanie Ramos. Thank you so much for streaming with us. We, of course, will have much more on the Republican midterm convention coming up. Burden of proof is next. Stay with us.
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1: We're doing a Mom Talk trip to New York. 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
6: Reporting on severe storms here in Lebanon, Illinois, I'm Ginger Z. Wherever the story is, we'll take you there. 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
7: We'll be covering high-profile cases. The jury is now deliberating in rapper Lil Durk's trial for an alleged murder-for-hire plot, and the Tate brothers are denied bail while they wait for UK extradition. I'm joined by two illustrious lawyers. To my right, criminal defense attorney Brian Buckmeyer. Brian, how's it going?
8: Glad to be here. We got Lil Durk and Verdict Watch now with the great closing arguments with Steele, and then, of course, the question of extradition. How is this going to play out? Denied once, but maybe they win in the future? I don't know.
7: That's right. And to my left, Bernarda Villalona, also a criminal defense attorney, but former prosecutor as well. Bernarda, welcome.
9: Yes, yes, yes. So Verdict Watch, I love Verdict Watch. You know, it's always amazing to try to figure out how long a jury will take to reach a disposition, reach a decision, or even if they can reach a decision. So we're on it.
7: And it can always be a surprise. Once
9: exactly.
7: It's in the jury's hands, you never know.
8: Yeah, am I get a hearing halfway through?
7: Right. All right, before we get into all the legalities, the jury is deliberating again in the case against rapper Lil Durk. He's accused of orchestrating a murder-for-hire plot against fellow rapper Quando Rondo. Prosecutors say Lil Durk blamed him for the killing of his friend in 2020, but federal investigators say when suspects tried to carry out the hit, they allegedly killed Quando Rondo's cousin instead. Lil Durk is pleading not guilty, along with two co-defendants, and now a jury will decide what happens.
10: ABC News, I'm Wayne Cabot.
11: Right after the election, oil prices are going to be tumbling downward.
10: President Trump on a day Brent crude passed $100 a barrel, highest all summer.
11: They're going to be tumbling down, and we'll get them down, I think, for gasoline. We'll get them below $2 a gallon.
10: Once the Iran war ends, which will be after the election, he says. But today, the fighting continued. Iran-backed Houthis attacking oil facilities in Saudi Arabia. Saudis responding with airstrikes into Yemen. A plane carrying Ukraine's President Zelensky was almost hit by a drone, says the Prime Minister of Norway, where Zelensky was en route to the funeral for Norway's late monarch. The new iPhone folds. Not like a flip phone, but sideways, like a book, side to side. It debuts next month for $2,000, but investors yawned. Apple shares barely budged. Anthropic researcher Jacob Coxon quit after warning that AI models could soon become superhuman systems and threaten human life. This is ABC News.
12: And so that's how all of this beef started, Andrew.
7: And so both sides now have given their closing arguments. Morgan, what points did they try to make to the jury?
12: Yeah, prosecutors, again, want to paint Durk as this mastermind, the person who organized this murder-for-hire plot, allegedly. They pointed back to some former associates in their closing arguments who say that Durk wanted revenge, talked about revenge in these group chats, the alleged promise of payment for said revenge, and then also this travel and money trail, allegedly taken together. This constitutes murder for hire. But the defense has said, wait a second, slow this down. That is a stretch. There's no technical direct evidence that Durk ever ordered this hit. They even went as far as really attacking the government's star witnesses, OTF Bonnie, OTF Jam. Those were two close allies of Durk, former OTF associates who, by the way, admitted that they were involved in this hit and are now cooperating with the feds in hopes of lighter sentences. So we really heard the defense in those closing arguments see on that. But I think overall, guys, this is just a bigger cultural question. And once again, we're seeing in these entertainment and these rap beef cases that jurors are being asked to interpret rap lyrics, are being asked to interpret street code, social media pressure, grief, street loyalty, and decide, if at all, how this connects to the law. And they've got five charges as they deliberate to do so.
7: All right, Morgan Norwood, thank you. So let's break down the strategies using, you know, by both sides here in our segment, Lawyer Up. Let's bring back Brian and Bernarda. Brian will be giving the perspective of the defense. So I guess that makes you the prosecution, Bernarda. Does that make me the judge?
8: I think so. Yeah.
7: There you go.
8: Get the gavel.
7: It's just a prop. It's a real gavel. Wow, look at that. All right, Brian. So the defense just filed a new motion asking to show the jury sort of longer clips of some of the videos they say were taken out of context. What do you think about that move?
8: I think it's a smart move. And to give context, what Brian Steele and the defense team is arguing here is that in the prosecution's closing argument, specifically the rebuttal, they brought up points in a podcast where Little Dirk or Mr. Banks is talking about the beef with him and others and how he's reacting to it. Now, what the prosecution is saying, what the defense is saying is the prosecution took out selected snippets and didn't give the entirety of it or other snippets that would give context as to what he's talking about, understanding why he said he's not going to slide for Vaughn. He's about peace over hate. And he's saying that those statements need to be given to give a better understanding of that discussion. I think it's a good move, but I don't think it's going to win at the end of the day just because of the evidentiary challenges to bringing that statement in.
7: All right. And Bernardo, witnesses in Little Dirk's murder for hire trial say that Dirk allegedly told people around him to get revenge for the death of King Vaughn. How much do you think of a role that will play, those statements there and that sort of portrayal of what happened?
9: Well, it's huge because it goes to the heart of the prosecution's case. The prosecution is alleging that Little Dirk orchestrated this, that but for Little Dirk and his power and the respect that people have for him, that we wouldn't have gotten to that fatal day in California. So that is huge, to the extent that the prosecution has gotten people within his own inner circle, at least two people in his inner circle, one of them being Little Dirk's former personal assistant, to give inside information. And that inside information was crucial because the inside information was that, yo, Little Dirk was the one who actually ordered this hit. So it doesn't mean that Little Dirk has to be present at the time of the shooting, but if he helped orchestrated it, if he ordered it, if he helped fund it, if he helped organize it, if he told these people what to do, that is sufficient for a conviction in this case. And that's if the jury believes these cooperators.
7: And Brian, we heard Morgan mention there, too, that we've been seeing this a little bit more when it comes to high profile cases involving, you know, entertainers, right? The introduction of lyrics and their songs into a criminal case. What do you make of that? Because at the end of the day, couldn't the defense just be that that is art?
8: It is. And so as a former public defender and defense attorney now, I don't like it at all. My opinion is that it should never be used. The problems that I find are that lyrics are used for investigations, for criminal trials, and also for sentencing. Lyrics are often used specifically for rap and no other genre. If I'm on my soapbox for a second, I'm sorry, but I've made this argument so many times in court. We didn't go after Bob Marley when he said he shot the sheriff. We didn't go after Johnny Cash. We didn't go after other people who are making lyrics about violence and things of that nature, because when we make threats over a beat to a different genre of music, that's just art. But when it happens to rap, then it's about, okay, find corroboration. He's clearly talking about murdering someone, and we're going to use it in this way. So, no, I don't like how it's disproportionately used against one group of people and how it is not given the context of this is art that is used to promote violence, to sell records. It's not always indicative of true statements.
7: And Bernardo, the case as a whole, do you think that the burden of proof lies on the government? Did the prosecution do enough to tie Lil Durk to this murder for hire, you think?
9: Well, the burden of proof is always going to lie with the prosecution, so they have to prove their case beyond a reasonable doubt. Now, the law doesn't tell these jurors exactly how the prosecutor has to prove their case beyond a reasonable doubt. No specific method is required. The prosecution, though, in this case, they decided to go with one cooperators, and not just one, but three cooperators. Aside from that, they also went with what's corroborating evidence. So they got the video where the purchase of the ski mask. They got the records in terms of the purchase of the ski mask. They used text messages. They used clips, as Brian mentioned earlier. So once they put all of this together, they're saying, I'm not just banking this case on just one witness. You can actually look at it in its totality and determine that, but for Little Dirk's role, this would not have happened. People respected him and thought he was so high on this food chain that they actually listened to anything and everything he said. So he provided the means, he had the motive, and that is sufficient for this murder for hire.
7: And let's look at the defense, you know, not putting their client on trial, or on the stand, I should say. Lil Dirk, what do you make of the decision not to have him testify?
8: To be honest, I don't know. Because when the decision to take the stand to testify, one, it's the client's decision. It's their constitutional right to waive or not to waive. Our job is just to educate them. And I can tell you, Brian Steele does not play it safe. He plays it smart. but he doesn't play it safe. And he swings for the fences. So I'd imagine a defense attorney of his caliber is going to want his client to testify. And so I give him the benefit of the doubt, and I think, you know what, either he couldn't testify just because it's hard to publicly speak. Like, it's one of the greatest fears that people have. Not drowning, not heights. Like, public speaking is one of the biggest fears people have. Clearly, we don't have it, but it's a thing. And then the evidentiary issues of, like, when he does testify, what's he going to open the door to? Mm-hmm. What's he going to be cross-examined with? This is a case about burden of proof, right? No pun intended. But this isn't a case about him testifying to get out of this. So I think it's smart not to do it, but I don't know how good his client would have been on the stand.
7: And Bernardo, there was something in all of this, the Pinkerton instructions. It was a law that holds someone accountable for the actions of co-conspirators. Can you give us a breakdown of those instructions to the jury?
9: Yeah, so that actually works in the favor of the prosecution in this case. So normally when you're talking about murder for hire, when you're talking about conspiracy, you have to show that there's an agreement between the parties. There's overt acts to carry out whatever the goal is of this agreement. So in this case, those instructions specifically say that Little Turk did not have to be present at the time of the shooting. However, if he provided enough assistance and it was foreseeable that the shooting and the killing will take place, then you can hold him accountable. So by you providing the means in terms of the money for them to travel to LA, the money to get the guns for the transportation, and you also had the motive, then it's foreseeable that you gave them the method that they needed to be able to carry out this hit. So therefore, you can hold him accountable, Little Dirk, for it, despite him not being present at the time of the shooting. Because but for him, this would not have been carried out.
7: So does that make it, I don't know, easier for the jury then to, absolutely. To get to a guilty verdict?
9: Absolutely, because it changes the deliberation process, because the jury is not stuck on, well, he wasn't there. He wasn't present. He didn't pull the trigger. He wasn't in the car when they were driving around to try to look for, to see where he was going to be at. Like, he wasn't scalping the area. But this is a different type of conversation during deliberations. It's like, well, how did these shooters get to the location? What means were provided to them? Who provided those means? And here you have, it's Little Dirk. Again, if you believe the testimony from the cooperators as well as the corroborating evidence. But this plays heavily in the favor of the prosecution. Again, when it comes to federal law, and Brian knows this, we practice in federal court and state court. And I just think that in federal court, the laws are so heavily tipped towards the prosecution when you talk about evidence and what can come in and be precluded at a trial.
7: And Brian, real quick, how does that make the defense's job even harder? These Pinkerton instructions. Mm-hmm.
8: It's, think of it like Jenga, right? The Pinkerton instructions basically say you don't need to be the main block to stack on top of us to make it work. The defense has to start pulling apart at blocks little by little. It might be the block that holds the entire weight of the structure. It might be the one that only holds a little bit of weight, but you've got to poke holes, pull apart from it, try to show there's no connective tissue between these things as best as possible to raise reasonable doubt.
7: Just one more thing the jury has to consider here. Brian Buckmeyer, Bernardo Villalona, thank you both. And stick around, because next, the Tate brothers are denied bail as they await extradition to the UK on charges there. Why the judge decided they have to stay in jail in Miami.
13: Florida State law professor Dan Markell.
14: Shot in the head twice.
15: If you told me this story, I would not believe it.
16: Dan and Wendy,
17: they just seem like the perfect couple, but appearances are not what they always seem. Wendy's family, they hated him.
18: It's not a normal family.
19: My brother said the hitman was my divorce present.
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22: You shouldn't be trying to steal my house.
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36: Every single day. Never mind. Don't. I just...
7: Welcome back to Burden of Proof. A federal judge in Miami denying a request from the Tate brothers to be released from detention while they fight extradition to the UK. The controversial social media influencers are facing dozens of rape and sex trafficking charges there. The judge writing that the brothers failed to meet their burden to demonstrate that they do not present a risk of flight or danger to the community, or that special circumstances warrant their release. The brothers deny any wrongdoing, and their lawyer released a new statement saying in part, quote, "The process is the punishment. Andrew and Tristan lose their liberty first and challenge the evidence later. This is the cold machinery of extradition. Rules and deadlines move forward with deliberate indifference to the human lives caught inside them. This case is in addition to a similar one in Romania, plus a state criminal probe by the Florida Attorney General." I want to bring back Brian and Bernarda. Brian, we'll start with you. The Tate brothers arguing that because they're social media influencers, essentially, this is a special circumstance that they should be allowed out of jail so that they can post to social media. Have you ever in your life heard a defense to get out of jail because you need to post on Instagram?
8: I need to have all my clients have like TikTok accounts, because what a great argument. No, it's not. And it's somewhat ridiculous in the sense of, that's not the argument that's going to get your client out. And let's backtrack, right? The defense attorney, Joseph McBride, what he said in that quote, I agree with him wholeheartedly. The process is the punishment, but that is the way the criminal justice system works in general for everyone. Mm-hmm. If we want to have a conversation about how we should be treating people with humanity, regardless of allegations, and do it, and then punish them when the conviction happens, let's have that conversation. But as it applies to the Tate brothers, they're getting the same justice that everyone gets, and saying that they're not billionaires, so they're not a flight risk, but their whole persona is about traveling and being around the world. That by definition makes them a flight risk. If you're talking about allegations in Romania where they haven't provided evidence, they haven't provided testimony, I get that. I agree with the defense attorney. But there are allegations of witness tampering and threatening witnesses. That kind of falls in line with the danger to the community. And the way that extradition works, it's neither a criminal nor a civil matter. And so in essence, the courts kind of make up their own rules and procedures of how it works. Do I agree with all of them? No, but that's the process we have, and arguing against it isn't going to get your clients out.
7: And Bernard, I wanted to touch on that point that Brian just made there, because the Tate's lawyers basically said that, oh, the wealth that they flaunt online is just an online persona, that they're not actually a flight risk. What did you make of that?
9: So they're liars then.
7: Well, isn't everybody on social media?
9: Right. So they're liars then. I mean, so regardless, the judge can only base his decision on what's presented in front of him, right? So the prosecution has a good faith basis for saying that they have access to this wealth and they have access to getting out of the country and moving to other countries. So the judge is left to make a decision just based on the papers and on these arguments. And you're going to go with the argument that the prosecution has stated, because in the end, it's like, well, your clients are telling us they got money. Your clients are telling us they travel from place to place. And for this judge, really, he just has two questions. Is there a risk of flight? And do you pose a danger to the community? And the burden is so low, the bar is so low that it's met. I mean, you rarely ever see a defendant charged with these charges being released. I mean, we dealt with it in the Diddy case, where there were three different bail argument hearings and still it was denied, just across the board, especially in federal court.
7: So those two arguments, the wealth, the flaunting and the we need to post to social media, that's why we should be out of jail. Those aside, their lawyers also made the case that, you know, being behind bars essentially interferes with their other cases. So what do you make of that? Was that more substantive than the social media defense?
8: No. Again, like these are great arguments, right? Are these arguments that I make in court too? Yes.
9: Of course.
8: Your Honor, my client's got this case in Brooklyn, but he's also got an EDNY and we can't get him produced here.
9: And we can't prep with him because when they're in custody, you're limited to access to prepping with your client, which takes away from their defense that we're trying to prepare for trial. Yeah. The judge is like, well, figure it out.
8: Yeah. You know the judge said, commit less crimes in less places and then you won't have this problem. Like this is an argument that falls on deaf ears. I think it's a great argument to talk about how we should better construct the criminal justice system to allow for a fairer process. Absolutely. Joseph McBride, you've got my vote on that one. But as it applies to the laws of getting, and Joseph McBride is the Tate brothers' attorneys, but as it applies to getting them out on bail pending a prosecution, that's not an argument that's going
7: to work. Speaking of, you know, committing less crimes, allegedly, of course. The brothers are also under investigation by the Florida Attorney General. Now, they haven't been charged with anything yet, but just being under investigation, does that complicate things for them in some of their other cases or even in this extradition process?
9: Oh, absolutely, because that's something that the prosecution brings up to the judge as well. Be like, judge, I just want you to be aware that they're under investigation here in Florida. So there's also a possibility that the Florida will want to keep them in Florida so they can prosecute them first, because once you extradite the Tate brothers to another country, it will be much more difficult to get cooperation to have them produced back to the Americas for them to be prosecuted there.
7: And of course, they can't make any content while they're behind bars right now. All right, Bernarda, Brian, thank you both. And stick around, because next, new developments for singer David, who's charged in the murder of a 14-year-old girl, the action her parents are now planning to take.
29: I met Joel. He was tall, handsome, magnetic. I knew I met the man I'm going to marry. My mom said, Jesus Christ, Caroline, it better not be a cop.
1: He was the family man, devoted father.
11: He was super cop.
29: And then one day, I got a text. I had no idea the lie that he was living.
1: He knew something wasn't right.
29: He had a severe sex addiction.
12: He was clocking in and then going to have sex with people.
1: In his cop car while on duty.
13: Who did you have sex with? 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
1: I was shocked my dad could do something so stupid.
12: Banging on the door.
15: Man to man, stay away from my wife.
16: You're throwing your family away over this.
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4: Now to On the Docket, where we take a look at other high-profile cases. The parents of murdered teen Celeste Rivas have filed a wrongful death complaint against singer David. He's already facing criminal charges after police say he allegedly killed Rivas because she threatened to expose their sexual relationship. Last week, his previous lawyers withdrew from the case and were replaced by a public defender. Celeste's parents are also calling for the death penalty. David has pleaded not guilty and denies any wrongdoing. Let's bring back in Brian and Bernardo. Bernardo, we'll start with you. So the parents filed a complaint. It's different from a lawsuit. Can you just sort of tell us what the difference is there?
5: Well, the filing of a civil complaint is what starts a lawsuit. So it's going to continue from there. At some point, they have to serve the complaint to David's civil attorneys, whoever he decides to be the civil attorneys, and then they take it from there where it goes through the process. But it's complicated when you have a criminal case and now have a civil case. Majority of the time, the civil case actually takes a step back and waits until the criminal case plays out before you see any movement on this civil case. And then also with the civil case is that the discovery that you're seeking, the criminal case, the prosecutors don't want to release that discovery to the civil case because they want to wait until the criminal case is done because they don't want that out in the public.
4: Could that civil case potentially complicate the criminal case?
5: Well, it depends how the prosecutors want to assist civil attorneys. So when I was a prosecutor, I had some cases where there was a civil case component. I will not give the discovery to the civil attorney. I'm like, my focus is the criminal case, is the prosecution. So the civil case had to take a step back and not proceed until the criminal case actually closed down because you're not going to get the discovery. We're not going to release that to you.
4: And Brian, as we mentioned, David's lawyers withdrew from the case. He now has a public defender. But if they withdrew, and we're not sure why they withdrew, but if it was for monetary reasons and this is such a high profile lawsuit, how does that impact his defense?
6: While we don't know whether or not they withdrew for monetary reasons, the fact that a public defender was assigned, we know that David is within the guidelines of that county to receive a public defender. What do I mean by that? I haven't looked at it a while in New York, but I would imagine, shot in the dark, Andrew, if you got arrested, one, we've got you.
4: Thank you.
6: Two, you would probably make too much money to be assigned a public defender. Mm-hmm. So if you had a private attorney and that private attorney left for whatever reason, the courts don't typically just say, well, take a public defender. They'll be like, whoa, how much money do you make? We'll give you some time to go and look for another private attorney, but we won't give you access to this resource because you make too much money. If David is being given a public defender, it's because he does not make enough money based on their guidelines to go look for another
5: attorney. Or his assets are actually in his parents' name or in a trust.
6: Yeah. So he doesn't have direct access to the money. So I would imagine that he doesn't have it. And I also imagine that for this civil case, a little late. I would have filed it when he still had private attorneys because now the question is, does he or his estate have any money to actually get?
4: Right. And Bernardo, so the family is calling for the death penalty here. When the family, a victim's family, calls for that, how much does the prosecutor, the district attorney's office, do they actually weigh that into whether or not they will pursue the death penalty?
5: The desires of a family plays a huge role in any criminal prosecution. It is not the driving force, but it does play a huge role. States like California, victims and their families have rights, victims' rights. So they do have input as to what happens in the resolution of any case. So them seeking the death penalty is something that the prosecution is going to weigh heavily.
4: All right. Brian, Bernarda, thank you both. I learned so much today. And again, you're my legal team, apparently.
6: Yep.
4: All right, thank you, guys. I'm Andrew Dimbert. 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
9: We're doing a mom talk trip to New York. 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
31: From ABC News, I'm Wayne Cabot. Jews in Texas, Republicans, with an unprecedented off-year party convention tonight and tomorrow night, headlined both nights by President Trump. ABC's Nick DiTerrio in Dallas. Why Texas?
32: Texas, there's a lot of close races out here, most notably the Senate race. So Ken Paxton is in a fight against James Tallarico, his Democratic opponent. But also, last summer, you had the fight over expanding the redistricting across the country. That started right here in Texas.
31: Where Trump is hoping to energize the base and overcome his lowest ever poll numbers to get out the vote among the faithful. With gas prices rising and today oil hitting its highest number all summer, Trump's prediction?
33: Right after the election, oil prices are going to be tumbling downward.
31: Down below $2 a gallon, he says. After the election, he thinks the war will end. But today the fighting continues with Iran-backed Houthis attacking oil facilities in Saudi Arabia, and the Saudis responding with new airstrikes into Yemen. And now we're hearing reports of new explosions inside Iran. ABC's Elizabeth Schulze reports on the AI researcher who quit last night after warning that AI models could soon threaten human life.
34: A researcher at Anthropic, the company behind Claude, posted late Tuesday that he quit. He wrote that the people building AI earnestly believe that it could kill us all by the end of the decade. This is not a marketing stunt. A current Anthropic team leader responded, saying, "We really do earnestly believe AI could kill all humans," adding he thinks it's a greater than 10% chance of that over the next decade. And this comes after OpenAI's chief scientist warned that AI models are becoming superhuman in their ability to break in and out of computer systems.
31: The 10-year bond yield at its highest level in 3 years after Treasury Secretary Bessent's announcement of a $6 billion buyback today. Apple stock flat after it unveiled its iPhone that folds. You're listening to ABC News.
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31: The two measles-related deaths in Pennsylvania last month involved infants, and the Lancaster County coroner says the virus itself did cause one of the deaths. The CDC website does not count either as a measles death. The White House is offering no evidence to support the president's new claim that two firefighters carried him from Ground Zero, where a building was in danger of falling on 9/11. The White House says Trump was relaying his experience of a city that was reeling. There appeared to be trouble today with the new Air Force One gifted to President Trump by Qatar. Reporters were speaking with Trump on the tarmac when they noted an inflatable slide coming off the side.
1: It happened shortly after President Trump arrived at Joint Base Andrews via the Marine One helicopter, which he was still on board when the slide deployed. They held him on the chopper for a few minutes, and then he exited the helicopter, went off, talked to reporters. The president told reporters they wanted to do a check, he said, to make sure everything worked perfectly.
31: That's ABC's Stephen Portnoy, a person briefed on the situation, now telling ABC's Mary Bruce it was an oops, that in fact military personnel accidentally triggered the slide. Credit new technology for allowing the TSA to know if that really is water in your water bottle or something else. They're now considering letting people in pre-check carry that water right through security. At the U.S. Open, Coco Gauff advances to the semifinals. I'm Wayne Cabot, ABC News.
1: The president arrived at Joint Base Andrews outside D.C. to head out to Dallas. The president was still holding on the Marine One helicopter, and reporters were standing under the wing of the new Qatari Air Force One when journalists noticed one of the emergency exit slides on the right side of the aircraft began to deploy. The White House communications director has tonight put out a statement echoing what the president told reporters earlier today, that the slide was, quote, checked out to make sure everything works perfectly. But that statement is contradicted by a person briefed on the situation who insists on anonymity as he differs from the president, who says that that's not what happened. That, in fact, military personnel accidentally triggered the slide. Ultimately, the slide was deflated and removed from the plane, which took off for Dallas, where it landed safely last hour.
2: And, Stephen, yes, that was quite the scene. So rare. Let's go back to the convention. We know that John Barrasso has taken the stage now from Wyoming, a senator from Wyoming. What stands out to you from the speakers that we've heard from so far at this convention?
1: Well, it's clear, Stephanie, that this special convention, which, by the way, there's no business being conducted at this convention. There are no delegates from each of the 50 states. There are participants who've been invited by the party. There's no platform. There's no business being conducted, and that's by the call of the convention. That's the RNC's official rule for this event. What's clear is that it's an effort to rally the faithful on two tracks. One, promoting the achievements that Republicans claim from the Trump presidency, and two, casting their Democratic opponents on the ballot in November as, well, as speakers have put it tonight, as crazy and weird. Last hour, House Majority Leader Steve Scalise drew comparisons to the Biden era when he said that the border was wide open, that families were getting crushed by inflation, when, as he put it, weakness abroad had made the country and the world a more dangerous place. He said in 2024, the American people had had enough that they elected Republicans to lead in the White House, the House, and the Senate. He said the Democrats, if they're elected this fall, would pack the Supreme Court, allow people to in the country illegally and allow them to vote. They would abolish ICE, defund the police, abolish prisons. And the argument is that Republicans would do none of those things and should maintain their majorities in the House and Senate. Of course, it's a difficult challenge for the Senate Republicans to hold on to power. Many of them are having to defend their seats in close contests this fall. And in the House, all Democrats need is a net gain of 3. And in the generic ballot, which is the question that's put by surveyors to voters nationwide, Democrats have the advantage. It's a slight advantage, but the Democrats are ahead.
2: All right, Stephen, and some notable absences from this convention. We will be watching it closely. Thank you very much, Stephen. Appreciate it. And ABC News Live will have special coverage of the GOP midterm convention and the president's speech starting tonight at 7 p.m. Eastern. Moving on to global oil prices. They are now trading at around $100 a barrel amid escalating strikes between the U.S. and Iran. The jump comes after the U.S. hit five Iranian oil tankers in response to what CENTCOM says were repeated Iranian attempts to target a U.S. Navy warship. Average gas prices here in the U.S. are now sitting at $4.22 per gallon. And for the first time ever, diesel prices are now inching toward $6 a gallon. In other news, a widow now seeking answers after her husband was among the five people killed when an Amazon cargo plane ran off a runway at Miami International Airport. Yoel Rodriguez Naranjo's family filing the first wrongful death lawsuit, alleging a series of failures that led to the tragedy. Amazon responding to the lawsuit in a statement saying they are expressing their condolences for the victims, adding it will fully cooperate with the NTSB and also continue to coordinate with 21 Air, which operated the flight. The NTSB is still investigating the cause of that crash. Now, joining me now is the attorney representing Naranjo's family, Mike Morgan. Mike, thank you very much for joining us here on ABC News Live. This lawsuit alleges the crash was preventable. What are the key failures you believe led to this tragedy?
3: So when we look at this tragedy, the most visible part of it is obviously the pilot error that we see. On this case, we have a pilot that ends up landing through a tailwind, through a thunderstorm at about 181 miles an hour, halfway down the runway. At no point in time did they signal that they should go around. At no point in time did they radio for an emergency. This was a catastrophic failure of a landing. But where we look back is, how did we get to this landing? How did Air 21 end up flying for Amazon? And we look back at the history and we see a safety history that's documented in the records in a lawsuit that was brought by a former pilot, where we can see safety complaints were made by a safety consultant that came in and said that the attention to safety at this Air 21 air carrier is really just lip service. And so Amazon, owning part of the plane through a company called Atlas, ends up making this choice to fly this 32-year-old airplane, to hire these pilots that have a safety trouble past, and then we have this unbelievable catastrophe.
2: And we, of course, want to send our condolences to the Naranjo family and to the families of those who lost someone. Yoel Rodriguez Naranjo was simply heading home after work. Is that right? And what does his family want people to understand most about who he was and what they lost?
3: Mr. Rodriguez was the stalwart of their family. At the time that the accident happened, he was leaving work. He had finished his last shift. He worked for a company that helped to clean the aircraft when they were landing. His wife found out that there was something wrong when he didn't show up on time. And at that point, their daughter wrote her and showed her the news. And it wasn't until she was actually able to get to the airport that she found out. Her and her son, Ronaldo, are absolutely devastated. I mean, the grief is beyond imagine. And they're doing it day by day at this point.
2: Of course, absolutely tragic. What answers does the family want? What are they asking? And what accountability are they hoping this lawsuit brings?
3: They're hoping that we can find out why a company like Amazon, who can contract with anyone, who has all the resources in the world, would contract with a company with this type of safety rating, use this type of aircraft, a 32-year-old former passenger plane, and find out why it would be flying to a metropolitan airport, crowded, knowing all of these factors, and finally, why the pilots who did survive this crash were able to not make the right aeronautical decisions to pull up, to go around. If everything that happened, and they had landed in the target zone, if they landed 3,000 feet, even the coming in misaligned, even not getting the wheels down so they could engage the thrust, all of those errors could have been fixed if they had just gone around, and they just want to know why.
2: Hopefully they can get those answers. Mike, thank you very much for joining us. Appreciate it. And coming up in our spotlight, author Clevis Matera joins me on set to discuss her books and how life imitates art. Stay with us.
4: As a private investigator, our job is chasing the truth. 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
8: Get out of my house. 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
12: You could walk into your home, find someone sitting on your couch, and you would have no right to ask them to leave. 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
27: We're doing a mom talk trip to New York. 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
2: It's time now for tonight's social story, and that's where we post three stories on our social media, and you decide what we take a closer look at. Today's choices: Michigan's football team's Hail Mary appeal, TSA's water bottle rule, and Rainmaker drone revolution. With more than half of the vote, you chose a possible revamp to TSA's water bottle rule. So here's that story. New 3D baggage screening can detect whether a liquid inside a container is water or not. Now, the agency says it may start letting some passengers carry water bottles through security. ABC's Gio Benitez has those details.
40: Hey there. So how many times have you had to go through security and chug the bottle of water before you get there because TSA won't let it through? Now it looks like TSA may start letting them go right through that security lane. So check this out. It's all part of a new program with the new TSA pre-check lanes that'll be introduced next week. The TSA administrator telling ABC News that the agency is considering letting pre-check members bring water bottles through security. Again, that's part of the pre-check program, so you have to be a part of that. And it has a lot to do with the new technology they're using. The new lanes will have e-gates with facial comparison technology so passengers don't have to show their boarding pass or IDs, and 3D scanners for luggage. Those scanners will let them detect whether or not there's water in a bottle. They also have new 3D body scanners that they're hoping to elevate security with and speed things up. The administrator also told us about the new gateside program to allow people without a ticket to go through security to accompany family members or even greet them at the gate when they land. It's been 25 years since you could do that before 9/11. Now it's going to take about a year to roll out that gateside program and roll out those new pre-check lanes and hopefully get those water bottles through too. Gio Benitez, ABC News at Newark Liberty International Airport.
2: Thanks so much, Gio. That's a huge change. And take a moment to scan the QR code on your screen. Each day we post the social story on the ABC News Live Instagram page, so your vote could help pick what we cover tomorrow. in our spotlight. We have a Dominican American author, essayist, and teacher who writes novels about families, ambitious women, and what people will do to survive in her books, Neruda on the Park and The Grand Paloma Resort. So thrilled to have Clivis Natera here joining me on set. Welcome to the show. Thanks so much for coming in.
0: I'm so happy to be here. I can't even believe it. I'm like, pinch me, somebody. It's really thrilling to meet you. Thank you for having me.
2: Yes, likewise. We've got your book here. Beautiful cover. You're actually matching the cover. I love it. So you've got Dominican background. Yes. You moved to the United States as a child. You grew up here in New York City. Very similar to my own mother's journey. Got her visa as a child, grew up here in the city. What made you want to write about your experiences and your perspective and tell the stories of our Dominican people?
0: Oh, thank you for that question. I mean, I grew up surrounded by storytellers. I mean, I tell my students now that even though I didn't grow up with books, I was never in lack of like rich stories. I mean, my grandmother was an incredible storyteller. My mother to this day is really just wonderful. She's funny. And I felt like there was just a lack of our stories. I mean, I grew up an avid reader and there just weren't enough stories about Dominican women or Latina women. And so I really thought it was important for our stories to be out there. And so I fell in love with reading and then I fell in love with writing.
2: And in this story, The Grand Paloma Resort, there are two sisters that are at the center of this. So tell us about the book.
0: So this is a book that is very fast paced. It's very different from my first book, which took place in New York City. It was about gentrification, Neruda on the Park. This book, I really was thinking a lot about escapism and what does it mean for people to pick up a beach read. And I wanted to write kind of like an anti-beach read because I wanted to write a book that was actually from the perspective of the employees at a resort. Because most people probably will guess that the people that don't get to relax and have a wonderful time are the people who actually work at these resorts.
2: Yeah, and so you're basically turning the camera around because you're absolutely right. There are so many people that vacation in the Dominican Republic. You've got Punta Cana, Casa de Campo, so many beautiful locations. But you're telling the stories of these workers. Why was that important for you to turn that camera around?
0: Well, I mean, my biggest inspiration was my mother. I dedicated the book to her. And then I also dedicated the book to the laborers and the workers in the resort industry because I spent a lot of years interviewing people. Some of it was quite casual, you know, just talking to people as I ran into them in the hallways or at a bar having a drink. And a lot of them were more serious conversations. And one of the things that I learned, you know, both by experience, because my mom was a home health aide here until she got injured at work. And just like my mother worked tirelessly for many years here, I noticed that in the Caribbean, so many people work tirelessly and they're almost invisible. And so for me, it was really important to think about why don't we pay closer attention to those stories? Why don't we honor the dignity and the hard work of these, the workers that stand up the tourism industry?
2: Mm-hmm. And this is basically a second career for you because you haven't always been an author.
0: That's right.
2: You were in corporate America for a number of years while also writing your first book.
0: Yes.
2: And here you are with your second. What would you want readers to take away from this book? Readers from all different backgrounds.
0: Well, you know, I mean, this book really, and my biggest obsession in life is thinking about community and thinking about how so often our work, our bosses, the people who are supposed to take good care of us, don't always show up for us. I mean, we know that today. I mean, the large number of unemployed people across America. And so my biggest obsession is really thinking about who stands us up. Who are the people that are there for us? More often than not, that is our family and that is our neighbors and our friends. And so for me, like part of what I wanted to show with this book is that, yes, it's important to work. Yes, it's important to be dedicated to your work, but it's also important to be dedicated to your family and your community and show up for the people that love you.
2: A really wonderful reminder. Thank you so much for coming in and sharing about your book and both books. Really appreciate it. And so proud.
0: Oh, thank you for having me.
2: Absolutely. And coming up here on ABC News Live, no love for influencers serving up disruptions at the U.S. Open. We're talking about tennis do's and don'ts. Last Call is up next.
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3: 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In the flood zone, the painstaking search for the missing continues.
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1: David Muir, the most trusted anchor in America, the most watched anchor in America. 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
2: Time now for our last call. Wimbledon is cracking down on influencers. According to ESPN and the Press Association, the tennis tournament will not provide credentials to influencers. The move follows a U.S. Open marked by complaints over flash photography, chatter during points, and general disruption. Tennis etiquette expert Thomas P. Farley, also known as Mr. Manners, joins me now to discuss this. Mr. Manners himself, thank you very much for joining us.
44: Thank you, Stephanie.
2: So I actually took my family to the U.S. Open last year for the very first time. And I will say, I guess nothing was brought to our attention. We did exactly what we needed to do. We went and we enjoyed the matches. ESPN says Wimbledon plans to confiscate items like ring lights that could disrupt play. So help us understand why distractions like this are a big deal.
44: Sure. This is a huge deal in the sport of tennis. So if you think about it, we just ended the World Cup this past summer. We saw the joy of the rowdy fans. Tennis is a very different sort of sport. You've got typically, unless it's a doubles match, you've got one single solitary athlete playing one single solitary athlete where concentration is paramount. And any utterance, even so, Arthur Ashe is a 24,000 seat stadium. It's the biggest tennis stadium anywhere in the world. But when a player is about to make a serve, you could hear a pin drop in there. And that's really important. The squeaks of the sneakers, the pounding of the ball on the pavement, on the court as it hits and bounces off. These sounds are all part of the experience. What we don't expect to hear are people doing TikTok videos or people shining ring lights where they're actually distracting players. And this this is what's been happening this year, in particular at the U.S. Open. So last year, the USTA accredited about 50 influencers, hoping to create a bigger audience for tennis to a younger demographic. This year, they doubled it. So it's about 100. And there have been some serious complaints about people not only making noise and bringing in ring lights, but doing so while match play is ongoing. And that's a big no-no.
2: Yeah, absolutely. And, you know, something that struck my sons the most when we went was just how quiet. You mentioned just how quiet it gets in that stadium filled with thousands of people. You can't hear a pin drop when they're about to serve or when they're in this match. What are some of the most common etiquette mistakes you see from first-time or casual attendees at a tournament like this? You mentioned, you know, some of the folks that are taking pictures, flash photography, making noise. What are some of those common mistakes?
44: Yeah, so I think the big thing, if you were in the upper tier, probably what you're doing is not so perceptible to the players. But anything you're doing in the lower seating, the lower tier, or the luxury boxes, the players are right there. So they can see you as you're moving around during a point. They can hear you as you're talking. People dancing, all things we want to avoid and let the players do what they do best.
2: Yeah, and the U.S. Open has changed so much over the years, but it's still such a phenomenal experience. Want to keep it intact. We want to still enjoy it, right? Thomas, thank you so very much for joining us. And I love your little tennis ball pin that you have there on your lapel.
44: Thank you,
2: very
44: Stephanie.
2: Chic and very unique.
44: Thank you.
2: Talk to you soon.
44: Likewise.
2: The news never stops. I'm Stephanie Ramos. Thank you so much for streaming with us. We will have much more on the Republican midterm convention coming up. Searched is next.
0: Hey there, I'm Leslie Lopez in for Gio Benitez. It's Wednesday, September 9th. You've got questions and we've got answers. This is Search, where we're breaking down what you're asking right now in real time. So let's get right to it. We've got our Maya Ephraim here. She oversees all of our online searches. And Maya, what are people searching today?
3: Hi, Leslie. It's nice to see you. Everyone is sleep deprived today because of the U.S. Open. Interest is exploding after American Ben Sheldon stunned defending champion Carlos Alcaraz in a five-set thriller that became the latest finishing match in U.S. Open history. Fans are now looking up videos to rewatch Sheldon's iconic hang up the phone celebration, and they're also searching for more on his family and personal life, along with predictions for the rest of the tournament. Turning to tech, all eyes were on Apple today for its major autumn keynote event. Tech fans are rushing to find updates on all the announcements and new releases, but especially for details on a foldable iPhone. People are now looking up costs, pre-order dates, and comparisons against Samsung's foldable phones. And then the latest from the Middle East, interest is climbing over unconfirmed reports out of Iran claiming its forces captured a U.S. submarine drone in the Strait of Hormuz. Now people are looking for real-time updates from the region, and they're also curious about shipping traffic in the Strait and how oil prices are reacting today. But I'm also seeing a lot of questions on military technology and how an underwater drone actually works.
0: All right. Thank you so much, Maya. Those are all interesting searches. And let's take a little bit deeper of a dive into the story you guys cannot stop talking about, that historic late night U.S. Open match between Ben.
4: ABC News, I'm Wayne Cabot. President Trump predicting today that gas prices will fall below $2 a gallon after the election, saying that is when Iran will give up. But attacks are continuing on both sides, driving oil to its highest price all summer. Secretary of State Rubio saying the U.S. strikes are punitive.
5: When they fire at our naval ships, they pay a price in tankers. They lose a lot of tankers. They don't hit our ships, but they lose five tankers. They lost five more last night. Four were damaged. One was sunk. So they'll continue to pay a price for that. In the meantime, we're going to continue to strangle them economically.
4: Treasury Secretary Scott Bessent's announcement today of a $6 billion buyback of U.S. government debt failed to calm investors. The 10-year bond yield at its highest point in 3 years. Apple stock flat after it unveiled a foldable phone. President Trump, the keynoter tonight and tomorrow night at the GOP convention in Dallas. Many vulnerable Republicans are staying home. This is ABC News.
6: At the U.S. Open, but if you're looking at his career, he has seven ATP singles titles, and this will mark his third Grand Slam semifinal appearance and second at the U.S. Open. The next closest ranked American men are Taylor Fritz and Francis Tiafoe, who Shelton will face Friday night with a trip to the U.S. Open final on the line.
0: Okay, so I'm sorry, but what is the phone celebration? Because people are also searching what that is and what it might look like.
3: And represent.
6: Well, Leslie, listen, we know you're dialed in. The iPhone the phone celebration, I should say, is Shelton's signature move where he pretends to answer an old landline phone and then slams it down. He said it means, yeah, he's dialed in. Shelton used it during his 2023 U.S. Open run. Then he put it away after Novak Djokovic copied that celebration during their semifinal match that year. But, of course, he then brought it back after beating Alcaraz last night. His girlfriend, soccer star Trinity Rodman, also did the gesture while watching her boyfriend from the stands.
3: All right, couple, go. And then currently the highest paid tennis player. Who is that? People are searching for that too.
6: Well, Leslie, that would be world number one, Jannik Sinner. He's currently the highest paid tennis player at an estimated $58 million. That breaks down to $23 million in tournament winnings.
3: Wow.
6: And $35 million in sponsorships. Carlos Alcaraz is second at a combined $53.7 million. How about this? 23-time Grand Slam champ Serena Williams, she's third at $40.1 million, almost all of that coming from endorsements. Current stars Aryna Sabalenka and Coco Gauff are right behind Serena.
3: I would never have thought that, ever. Not ever. All right, people are also interested in who's favored to win the U.S. Open and how much money those winners are going to get.
6: Well, Leslie, after Alcaraz's exit Wednesday morning, Alexander Zverev, the top seed, is now the new men's favorite, with American Ben Shelton now a close second. On the women's side, two-time defending champ Aryna Sabalenka, she is the favorite, followed by Elena Rybakina. This year's winner will each receive $5.5 million. That's on the men's and the women's side, with the runner-up getting $2.8 million, which, Leslie, that's a pretty good consolation prize.
3: I would say so. All right. Well, good luck to everybody. It'll be a fun match. You know it will. All right. Thanks so much, Ryan. And let's get right to something else. This is Apple. It's hosting its Surprise and Shine September event. Now, that's happening today. And the new CEO, he's talking about something interesting. Our tech guy, Mike Dubusky. Now, he's covering this for us. And, Mike, the first question. All right. What are people searching? And that is, what is this announcement?
7: It's the foldable iPhone, Leslie. This is the first time we've ever seen Apple get into this segment of the market, albeit it is a small segment of the market. Only about 2% of global smartphone sales last year were folding devices. However, it is a growing segment, and it is expected to get even bigger with Apple's entry here. They call this the iPhone Duo. This is basically a squatter version of the standard iPhone. It's a little shorter and a little fatter when it's closed. And then, of course, you can open it up to get kind of like a small iPad experience. And that is really how Apple has been pitching this. You can use this as like a traditional iPhone. You can make calls, make texts, scroll social media, do whatever you want on the exterior screen. But if you want to get some like more work done, like edit a spreadsheet or something like that, you can unfold this thing and get a little bit more screen real estate. They say it's really good for movies, maybe doing video calls. There's a version of this where you can make it into like a little tent mode, as you can maybe see on the screen right now. That's great for doing video calls, watching movies while not holding your phone actively. I think that's a kind of neat idea for scrolling through a recipe while you're making something in your kitchen, but you don't want to necessarily hold your phone the whole time. There's a lot of different ways you can think about doing this, and certainly others in this market have gotten into this, but this is Apple's entry, and it's expected to shake up the market in a pretty big way.
3: One thing that wasn't searched was, does it fit in your pocket nice and comfortably?
7: Depends on your pocket, I think, is the answer to that question.
3: Now, this has been long rumored, and people want to know, how does it compare to Samsung's Fold and Google's Pixel Fold?
7: Yeah, so Samsung is the dominant player in this market, accounting for about 38% of the foldable market, according to Counterpoint Research. This is kind of in line with what we've seen from one SKU of Samsung's foldable line. And that means that there's basically two different folding phones that Samsung makes. They make a fold that kind of opens and closes like a book, like what Apple has done. They also make like a traditional flip phone with a bendable screen in the middle. That's a sort of lower cost device that Apple has not gotten into. We're going to have to wait and see until the iPhone Duo gets into the hands of reviewers to see whether some of the features that they have been touting, things like the advanced new AI Siri, things like, you know, this new tent mode idea, whether that actually kind of holds up to the things that Samsung has been plugging away at for really eight generations at this point.
0: Yeah, sometimes they tell us what we need and like, and then we end up really needing them and liking them. Isn't that funny? All right, so also the CEO, John Ternus. Now, this is, you know, kind of a celebrity stage, and most of these CEOs turn into celebrities. How are people reacting to him after this announcement?
7: Yeah, kind of hard to believe that this is only the third CEO of Apple since, you know, the early 2000s, really. Steve Jobs to Tim Cook, who then today handed this off to John Ternus. The opening of this event was literally Tim Cook approaching the camera and saying, "Hey, I'm not your guy anymore. This is your guy." And then he introduces John Ternus. It was an interesting moment. John Ternus comes from Apple's hardware division. This is familiar territory for him. He knows phones and earbuds and tablet computers and MacBooks. This is kind of his bread and butter. But as CEO, he's going to need to confront some big questions beyond the hardware space. What's his relationship going to be like with President Trump, who has control over tariff policy, which really impacts, you know, their supply chains and things like that? How does he relate to China? How does he relate to AI? These are all questions that we're still kind of figuring out the answer to now, just about an hour after this event wrapped up.
0: Mike, so interesting. Thank you for all of the updates. And now we are turning towards the U.S. and Iran exchanging fire in the Middle East. I've got our senior Pentagon reporter, Louis Martinez. And Louis, what's the latest on the exchange between the U.S.? We know that there have been strikes and Iran. Please update us on what is going on in the Strait of Hormuz.
8: Yes, Leslie, we are seeing again a resumption of hostilities between the United States and Iran, and it's taking on a different form this time. We've seen this tit for tat where the United States would attack because Iran had launched an attack kind of its own, and then Iran would retaliate. And we're kind of getting back into that, but it's a very different situation right now. What we've seen over the last couple of days is that Iran has launched missiles towards U.S. warships, and in return, the United States has struck at Iranian oil tankers. Now, they're empty. They're not carrying oil, so there's no environmental danger here. But the fact is that those attacks then prompted Iranian retaliation, and that's what we saw last night when it appears that Iran fired 20 missiles towards Jordan. All of them were intercepted by the U.S. and Jordanian air defense systems. But what we're seeing now is a new escalation and a new tactic by the United States that they're attacking oil tankers, which would be considered to be civilian targets, but because they're affiliated with Iran's Islamic Revolutionary Guard Corps, which is leading the military operations against the United States, then the United States considers them to be legitimate military targets. So again, new escalation, and it's unclear exactly how far this is going to continue over the next coming weeks.
0: You know, people are also searching for more information about Iran. They're saying that Iran captured a U.S. submarine in the Strait of Hormuz. Is that true?
8: Yes. So Iran demonstrated videos yesterday and still pictures of a large underwater sea drone that the U.S. military had been using for many months, and probably since last year. And we have confirmation from U.S. official that there had been a malfunction of an underwater sea drone over the last couple of days, but that it did not contain any classified sonar or radar systems, and that it had been conducting survey work. We also have information from the drone's maker, who's Anduril. They say that these kinds of systems, actually, it's expected that there might be some malfunction, so they don't see anything concerning about it.
0: And then what's the latest on the Strait of Hormuz? People are asking if it's open, if it's closed, and they just want to know what's the state. I mean, obviously, people are very concerned with gas prices as well.
8: Well, the U.S. says that the Strait of Hormuz is open. Iran says they control the Strait of Hormuz. But what we're seeing is that there has been an increase in the flow of ships carrying millions of barrels of oil. And it appears that the numbers are approaching what used to happen, what used to flow through there prior to the start of the war. But again, it's kind of hard to gauge. And the risk remains from Iran, because they do launch attacks against any commercial ships transiting through there. And again, it is those attacks which in the past have prompted U.S. retaliation, which led to those back and forth attacks between Iran and the United States.
0: Louis, we appreciate you being here today. Thank you so much. And we just ran through some of your top searches, but what else is on your timeline? Let's get back to Maya. And Maya, what else are people looking for? What's trending?
3: Leslie, tech and AI stories are trending today after OpenAI announced that 10,000 AI agents working together solved the 90-year-old Navier-Stokes math problem in just 88 hours. And in more AI news, a top researcher at Anthropic resigned over safety concerns about rapid development. This is an ongoing topic we've been covering heavily at ABC News. And coffee lovers and pop music fans got a viral crossover today. Dunkin' officially launched its pumpkin spice signature lattes alongside a new ad campaign starring two former Spice Girls members. People are rushing to search now for the commercial and then also to check out the new fall menu lineup. Honestly, it's such a perfect marketing campaign that I can't believe they didn't think of it sooner.
0: They look so great too. And yeah. Now I just want to go get my pumpkin spice anything. All right, well, we appreciate you so much, Maya. Now coming up, one search always leads to another. We've got a trend topic that is, well, surfacing right now. This trending topic is how a childhood favorite has become a scary social media trend. The Spiral is up next.
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20: I met Joel. 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
0: Welcome back to Search. Today's top searches are only part of the story. A simple scroll can sometimes take you down a deep rabbit hole. It's time now for The Spiral. All right, you guys cannot stop asking questions about social media. We're following your clicks and curiosity, and it looks like you guys want to know about something called the Cat in the Hat trend. Have you heard about it? Now, what you need to know is how to keep kids safe. That's the biggest part of this. So let's break it down. We've got Bethany Braun Silva up first and then Dr. Alok Patel. And right now, let's start with the warnings over this viral trend. Parenting reporter Bethany Braun Silva joins me right now with more. And Bethany, what is this trend? Can you break it down exactly what kids are seeing on social media?
23: Hey, Leslie, good to see you. So these are videos and images showing a sinister looking version of the Cat in the Hat, supposedly lurking outside homes, schools and neighborhoods. Some include messages saying the character is, quote unquote, coming to a particular school or town. And in some cases, specific students or communities have reportedly been named. Authorities say some of this content appears to be AI generated, but it's spreading quickly enough that schools and police departments are now responding.
0: And we know a 14-year-old in Colorado was also arrested in connection with one of these posts. What happened exactly there?
23: Yeah, police in Grand Junction say they were alerted to a post suggesting someone dressed as the Cat in the Hat would show up at a local middle school and other locations. Police increased their presence at two schools as a precaution and ultimately determined there was no credible threat. But investigators identified a 14-year-old high school student in connection with the post. They were arrested on suspicion of interference with staff, faculty, or students at an educational institution and harassment, and was later released to their parents.
0: Yeah. how bizarre. The Cat in the Hat. This could all be happening with such a great character. Now, how widespread has this become, and how are schools and police responding to this, well, what we would call a potential threat?
23: Yeah, we're seeing warnings in multiple states. Tennessee's Threat Assessment Center says it's tracking the trend, targeting schools and students. And schools in Arkansas have also dealt with posts connected to it. Law enforcement agencies are investigating reports. And in some cases, schools are increasing security. And the message really from officials is consistent. If you see something concerning, don't spread it further. Report it immediately.
0: All right. Now, because a lot of these images and videos do appear to be AI generated, does that make it harder for kids and parents to know when something is a real threat or not? But because it's out there anyway, it could be considered a threat regardless.
23: Yes, Leslie, absolutely. We know AI can make fake content look incredibly convincing, but parents and kids don't need to be the ones deciding whether a threat is credible. If a post mentions a specific school, a specific student or location, or contains threatening language, treat that seriously. If you're a teen, bring it to an adult. If you're an adult, even bring that to the school or law enforcement and let authorities determine whether it's real or not.
0: All right. And finally, what should parents be telling their kids to do if one of these posts shows up in their feed or is even mentioned at school?
23: Yeah, the biggest thing here is don't repost it. Even if you think it's obviously fake or just a joke, you can take a screenshot, save the account information, and show a trusted adult. And this is also a good opportunity to remind kids that creating or sharing threatening content online can have very real consequences. Something that feels like a prank on a phone can lead to a police investigation, disruption at school, or even, as we saw in Colorado, a potential arrest.
0: Oh, Bethany, thank you so much for all that important information. And now let's bring in pediatrician Dr. Alok Patel. And Dr. Patel, what are the biggest internet risks parents should be watching for right now?
1: Well, Leslie, there's almost a laundry list of potential concerns with kids and too much screen time. And one of them does relate, and I think this is pretty obvious, about exposure to harmful, dangerous information, but also to what screens and what screen addiction actually replaces. Activities such as interacting with friends, going outside, sleep, schoolwork. When kids are glued to screens and they're missing out on all those important aspects of childhood development, that's a bad thing. But also, AI is representing potentially a whole other series of concerns, especially with how quickly AI is expanding and how unregulated it is. Now, children, young teens, they don't always have a clear sense of judgment or consequence. And they also are susceptible to sycophantic behavior. That is when an AI such as a chatbot will tell kids exactly what they want to hear. All of this is a recipe for potential problems. So while there are many great benefits, including education and community with social media, there's a lot that parents need to be on the lookout for.
0: Yeah, I'm a mom, and it's just, yeah, one more thing to consider and worry about and also be on alert of. There are also warning signs that suggest a child could be being bullied, groomed, exposed to harmful content online. What could those warning signs look like?
1: You know, the honest answer is there is no one golden warning sign. I really do want parents to be aware, as you mentioned, that kids who are on social media might be susceptible to financial, sexual extortion, cyberbullying, and so forth. And sometimes the signs may be a mood swing, poor sleep, children feeling withdrawn or isolated, or not feeling like they want to interact with their peers. Parents may also be seeing a red flag if kids are hiding their devices, or they don't want parents to know what they're looking at, or if your child all of a sudden is having conversations or trying to keep secrets. Transparency is extremely important. So parents really need to make sure they're having active conversations about everything that's happening on those devices.
0: All right. And what type of conversation should kids have about safety? And then also, I just want to mention, too, now parents can monitor their kids, what they're doing online, without feeling like they're invading their privacy. But how can you tactfully do that?
1: I think the open discussion and conversation is so important, Leslie. This isn't about bans or rules or vilifying social media. It's about having an age-appropriate discussion with your child or teen about the risks on social media and what's out there, and making sure that they don't feel shame if they make a mistake or run into something. They know that you are a safe person for them to talk to. And I do encourage that parents take an active role in learning about the platforms. I've talked to plenty of parents who will say, my kid's on TikTok, I don't understand anything about it. Well, take a minute and learn about it and learn what's on there and take advantage of some of those parental or teen programs where you can potentially have a shared account. So your child can have a little bit of autonomy and look at material, but you can make sure that it's safe and that you're having an interactive experience with them, and that when in doubt, you're talking to a healthcare professional, you're talking to a professional reporting bad information if you do feel concerned.
0: I mean, yes. As a parent, you want them, if they're in trouble, to please come to you. And so you're saying all the things to get them to come to talk to you if there is something out there that is potentially going to be harmful to them. Thank you so much, Dr. Patel. We appreciate you. All right, still ahead. It might be at the top of your feed, but what's the vibe? We've got your top pop culture and entertainment searches with Roxy Diaz, including a cheeky name change for South Park. Vibe Check is next.
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5: Hey, Leslie, good to see you, by the way. Listen, I usually stay away from trolls, but this one is just too good. After 29 years, South Park is changing its name. Well, sort of. Trey Parker and Matt Stone announced the show will be called South America for its upcoming season in a statement dripping with their trademark sarcasm, inspired by the bravery and the patriotism of Apple and Google. We are changing the name of South Park to South America. Now, this is totally a jab at the recent wave of presidential renaming proposals from the Gulf of America to floated changes about Lake Ontario and New Mexico. The stunt arrives fresh off the show's latest Emmy win for Outstanding Animated Program. It's sixth, with season 29 premiering later this month. I can't wait to see it. It's going to be so good. Now, M. Night Shyamalan and Nicholas Spark just teamed up, and yes, this is a wild combination, just like it sounds. The trailer for their upcoming film, Remain, has already pulled in more than 4 million views in a single day. The movie has Jake Gyllenhaal portraying a grieving architect who moves to Cape Cod after leaving a psychiatric facility. Then there's Phoebe Dymanoir playing the mysterious woman who makes him question everything he believes about life and loss. Here's the twist behind the twist. Now, Shyamalan and Sparks dreamed up the story together. Then they split it. Sparks wrote the novels, released last October, while Shyamalan wrote and directed the film. Now, that is teamwork for you. And Sherry Shepherd is telling one of the most extraordinary survival stories of 9/11. She stars and executive produced Angel in the Rubble, the story of Janelle Guzman McMillan, the last survivor pulled from Ground Zero. She was trapped for 27 hours beneath the collapse of Tower One, where she prayed and made a promise to change her life. The film premieres September 12th, one day after the 25th anniversary of the attacks. 25 years later, a story about faith in the darkest place imaginable. And Chris Rock is, well, keeping it real, because that's what he does. He's talking about his return to the Oscar stage, telling Variety, quote, "The only way I'll go back is if I'm nominated. And I'm not getting nominated, and that's okay." And when asked about hosting again, Rock said, "I'm not going to say never, but my time might have passed." Rock emceed the Oscars in 2005 and 2016. In 2022 was when he was presenting and Will Smith slapped him. Now he's speaking out ahead of his Toronto Film Festival premiere of Misty Green. Leslie, it's his first time directing in 12 years, and a little birdie told me that it is absolutely amazing. I mean, the filming itself was so secretive, so I can't wait to see it.
4: Oh, well, yeah, that's actually pretty good marketing. We have no idea what's happening here. I appreciate it. Thank you so much, Roxy Diaz. All right, I'm Leslie Lopez. This is Search on ABC News Live, where your questions meet real answers, and we'll leave you with what's trending right now on abcnews.com. You can scan that QR code right there to catch up. And Ashin Singh will be here tomorrow, so you can come right back. We hope to see you there.

0: We're doing a mom talk trip to New York. 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
0: He's here.
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0: Lower Manhattan, the Pentagon, Shanksville, Pennsylvania, and across the country on the 25th anniversary of 9/11. 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And Derek Jeter with Michael Strahan on how sports help the country heal. 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Paying tribute live from Lower Manhattan. Hosted by Lindsay Davis, Sade Better-in-Law, and Mike Marza. Then at 8, it's a tribute in light.
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4: Tonight on ABC News Live Prime, the first ever Republican midterm convention kicks off. With President Trump taking center stage in Dallas, the message he wants Republicans to carry into the midterms. But as several battleground GOP candidates sit this one out, can Trump continue to energize the base to deliver another red wave? Our Rachel Scott reports from Dallas.
5: Republicans are calling this a Trump palooza, but still some Republicans in competitive races are skipping this convention altogether.
4: The AI researcher who quit Anthropic with a stark warning for humanity, what he says the technology is now capable of doing. New video of the deadly Amazon plane crash plowing off the runway. What happened inside the cockpit as the NTSB's investigation reveals the pilots had set the plane's throttles to full power moments before the crash. He was an FBI agent collecting and preserving evidence in the morning and days after 9/11. Years later.
6: From ABC News, I'm Dave Packer. Tonight, the first of the two-night GOP midterm convention in Dallas. It's a first for Republicans, and President Trump will be the main speaker for both nights. ABC News spoke to RNC Chair Joe Gruter.
7: It's our chance to get the message directly to the American people about all these great things that the president has done, all the great things he wants to do.
6: An issue with the new Qatari gifted Air Force One just as President Trump was about to board to travel to Dallas. An inflatable slide unexpectedly deployed. ABC Stephen Portnoy.
8: It happened shortly after President Trump arrived at Joint Base Andrews via the Marine One helicopter, which he was still on board when the slide deployed. They held him on the chopper for a few minutes, and then he exited the helicopter, went off, talked to reporters. Now, we don't know why it happened, but the president told reporters they wanted to do a check, he said, to make sure everything worked perfectly. Ultimately, Air Force crewmen were seen deflating the slide, then removing it from the plane and carting it off. The president got on board, continued on the flight, and said if it weren't safe, he wouldn't be on the plane.
6: The Dow fell another 400-plus points today as the price of crude oil climbed back over $100 a barrel. This after the U.S. struck Iranian oil tankers this week and Iran fired back. President Trump today saying the war will end after the midterms.
9: Shortly, but right after the election, because they'd like to have it that way. But right after the election, oil prices are going to be tumbling downward. They're going to be tumbling down, and we'll get them down, I think, for gasoline. We'll get them below $2 a gallon.
6: Multiple Canadian provinces has banned the import of American liquor as the trade war continues and escalates with the U.S. Ontario tourism official Gordon Orr.
10: Day in, day out, we're not sure what it's going to be tariffed, to how much the tariffs are going to be.
6: Major announcement from Apple in California. The company unveiled its new first foldable iPhone called the iPhone Duo. 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
6: Are you ready for some football?
4: It's only Wednesday, but the NFL is back, kicking off tonight with a Super Bowl rematch. The Patriots in Seattle to face the Seahawks, the team that crushed them in the big game earlier this year. Both sides missing a star running back. Seattle's Super Bowl MVP Kenneth Walker left for Kansas City, and the Patriots have ruled out Travion Henderson with an ankle injury.
6: ABC's Elizabeth Schulze. Game starts in an hour. Recovery is underway in Hawaii from Hurricane Lowell, which caused widespread flooding and power outages.
13: The powerful storm battering the island of Kauai Tuesday. Heavy rains and wind gusts topping 90 miles an hour, knocking out power for nearly 90% of the island. More than 30,000 customers still in the dark.
14: It's so devastating looking at this.
13: Beachside roads crumbled to pieces. The entire wall and windows torn out of the Sheraton Resort in Poipu, with wrecked vehicles littered across the property. Some areas recording more than 21 inches of rain during the storm. Streets once flooded, now caked in thick mud.
6: ABC's Kana Whitworth. NASA says Artemis II Commander Reid Wiseman and pilot Victor Glover will no longer serve as active astronauts, but will continue to support the moon exploration program. An unnamed donor out of Connecticut made a $50 million gift to AmeriCares, a nonprofit supporting health centers globally. The group says that the money will deliver medicines in high-need areas around the world. Dave Packer, ABC News.
5: Owns a trucking business. He actually voted for President Trump because of the economy, because he is paying more due to this ongoing war with Iran. He says right now he wants the president and Republicans to return back to their promises. And he's really conflicted on what he's going to do in this midterm election. He says he'll be coming here tonight to listen to what they have to say, Lindsay.
4: All right, Rachel Scott for us there on the ground in Dallas. Thanks so much, Rachel. And let's bring in ABC News political director Avery Harper, who's also there at the convention. Avery, tell us the states, the races in particular, that could determine control of Congress.
15: Listen, we know that Republicans have razor-thin margins when it comes to their majority in the House, and they are also trying to defend their majority in the Senate. Democrats would need to hold every single seat that they currently have and flip four in order to take control of the Senate. And so those are the races that I have my eyes on tonight. Some of the competitive Senate races in places like Maine, Michigan, North Carolina, Georgia, of which we've seen some of the Republican nominees speak here tonight in Dallas. And so a lot of them are pointing to the economic accomplishments they claim of the Trump administration and the common sense ways they say that Republicans can deliver for voters. I think that remains to be seen because we know that the economy remains an incredibly important issue for voters as they head to the polls. And we know that there are many voters who are under strain because of the domestic implications of the continued war in Iran.
4: And President Trump's influence always looms large in midterms. Where's the line for him being between helping candidates and possibly complicating their races?
15: Yeah, I think that is a political calculation that many candidates are making. There are a number of candidates, particularly those in some of these battleground races, that have opted not to be here tonight or through this entire convention because proximity to the president during an election cycle that is widely considered a referendum on this president and this administration is a risk that they're not necessarily willing to take. I think also a lot will depend on what the president's message is from the stage tonight. He is expected to take the stage later on, and we'll hear what he has to say. If he speaks about the issues of affordability, the issues that people really care about, that might be a good thing, an effective thing for Republicans as they aim to turn out low propensity voters in November. But if we hear the president get up and talk about things like improvement projects around Washington, D.C., or renaming things like Lake Ontario or New Mexico, or continuing to talk about things that don't necessarily reflect the issues that voters tell us that they care about over and over again when we talk to them, this could be an enormous political risk that puts Republicans, particularly in some of those battleground districts, in a tough spot.
4: And we have to imagine that they are hoping that he talks about the economy. Avery Harper, thank you. And on this night, One of the GOP's first ever midterm conventions. The party faces stiff headwinds, as Avery just mentioned, and that could cause them to lose control of at least one chamber of Congress. President Trump has record low approval ratings. Prices have been climbing, and the expensive deadly war with Iran has no easy off ramp. Joining us now is our Capitol Hill correspondent, Jay O'Brien. And Jay, can we assume that the speakers tonight will ignore any problems? So how will they pitch voters on why they're stronger on the issues than Democrats?
16: I mean, that's the excellent question here, Lindsay. And one of the messages we've heard so far is this idea of mission accomplished, that they have fulfilled, they being the top of the list, President Trump, have fulfilled on campaign promises from just about 2 years ago. And the question that we're really going to see shake out in November is, do voters genuinely believe that? And one of the notable questions about this midterm convention, if you will, is who's going to show up and who's going to want to associate themselves with that message of the president's that he has fulfilled on these campaign promises of his, even as some Americans feel the brunt of those record high gas prices, see inflation at the grocery store, et cetera, et cetera. There are a number of vulnerable House Republicans who, when they were in town last week, told me they were either considering not coming to this or just fully not going to come at all. There are a handful that are going to be there. Mike Lawler is a good example. He's a vulnerable Republican congressman from New York. There are some Senate candidates who are in tight races who do want to associate themselves with the president's message. Earlier on stage tonight was John Houston. He's a Republican senator of Ohio. He's running for re-election. He might be in a tight race there. Mike Rogers, who's up against Abdul Al-Sayed in Michigan, he is going to be speaking at this convention as well. And so as you watch their messaging, contrast that with the president's, because we won't know until the president speaks tonight, but there are Republicans talking about how, yes, they believe that they've accomplished some things, but they want more years to do more. The question facing President Trump is, does he say that, or does he again say, mission accomplished?
4: All right, we'll be coming back to you later on throughout the night. Jay O'Brien, thank you. Turning now to the NTSB investigation into that deadly Amazon cargo plane crash in Miami. Authorities are now starting to focus on what was happening inside the cockpit as the plane barreled down the runway at nearly 130 miles per hour, killing five people inside a cleaning van. Today, the two pilots faced investigators' questions. Victor Oquendo has the latest on that.
17: Tonight, chilling video showing the final seconds of that Amazon cargo plane plowing off the runway in Miami, killing five people. New NTSB video showing crews inspecting the plane's landing gear, going inside the cockpit. Drone video showing massive skid marks in the ground. Investigators today interviewing both pilots, one seen here jumping from the plane.
18: Crew accounts and crew interviews will help fill in some of the blanks.
17: New data from the black boxes showing critical braking systems did not activate in time because the pilots struggled to get the wheels firmly down on the runway.
18: The thrust reversers and the speed brakes were not deployed.
19: Speed is the operative element in this, and the airplane was going so fast and was unable to get both main gear actually rolling on the runway.
17: Investigators saying just seconds before the crash, the pilots may have tried to abort the landing and throttle up, but it was too late. Tonight, the family of Yoel Rodriguez Naranjo, one of the five men killed, filing the first lawsuit claiming the disaster was not an unavoidable accident. The husband and father had just wrapped up his shift and was driving the cleaning crew van that was struck. The families of victims Carlos Acosta Fajardo and Javierkis Reyes Quevedo also planning to file lawsuits.
4: Heart-wrenching details there, and Victor joins us now. Hey, Victor, what should we be looking for next in this investigation?
20: Lindsay, investigators have been working through all the evidence. First, we expect some kind of readout from the cockpit voice recorder, and then comes a preliminary report from the NTSB, but that is likely weeks away. Lindsay?
4: All right, Victor, thanks so much. Emergency evacuations are underway as major storms damage homes in Southern California. Multiple homes have been ruled unsafe to enter as monster waves cause damage. Meanwhile, a sinkhole opened underneath a home owned by actor Nicolas Cage. Trevor Ault is in California tracking it all for us.
21: Tonight, the race to save multiple beachfront Southern California homes destroyed by pounding surf. Relentless waves pushing debris ashore south of L.A., workers scrambling in a futile effort to shore up what they can.
22: This house, we're trying to save it, but it's not going to happen.
21: The back deck at the home of former Dodger Adrian Beltre crashing into the ocean below. At least one home in Capistrano Beach had to be demolished, others red-tagged as unsafe.
0: By the time we got here this morning, the whole master bedroom, the kitchen, was all in the ocean.
21: And in Malibu, a sinkhole opening up under this home belonging to actor Nicolas Cage. Authorities there declaring a state of emergency.
1: There are all kinds of cement mixers and other construction equipment. There's a couple more cement mixers even down here. That's how much it's taking to stabilize this sinkhole. It keeps expanding, and more than 30 homes are under evacuation orders.
21: All those dangerous waves were brought on by remnants of Hurricane Marie, and Hawaii is still reeling from Hurricane Lowell. Arcana Whitworth in Kauai.
2: Damage assessments have really just begun. You can see what's left of people's belongings here just thrown into what used to be a street by that storm surge, and now this is all just covered with mud and debris.
21: Crews now repairing and inspecting some 1,500 miles of power lines, and it could be weeks before all of it is restored.
4: Long road ahead there, and Trevor joins us now. So, Trevor, is Los Angeles in the clear from that extreme weather?
1: No, the fact that there's a lot of different extreme weather happening all at the same time, Lindsay. So this is playing out now as we have extreme heat and humidity. So downtown Los Angeles today felt like 111 degrees. A lot of L.A. was warmer than Las Vegas with more humidity than Miami. And then, of course, you have people coming out to the coast where it's a little bit cooler, but not much. If they try to go in the ocean, though, we're also dealing with rip current advisories as well. All of this playing out all at the same time. Lindsay.
4: All right. A lot to be concerned about then. Trevor, thank you. We're going to move on now to our chief investigative correspondent, Aaron Katursky, who has an ABC News exclusive one-on-one with a juror from the Lindsey Clancy murder trial, 25-year-old Nick Dargy, and what he now reveals about jury room deliberations and that one holdout juror. Aaron joins us now. Aaron, what did he share with you?
23: Nick's one of three men on the jury that could not come to a decision as to whether Lindsey Clancy should be held criminally responsible for killing her children. He said the split was not always 11 to 1. Different people had to be convinced to see it his way, but there was that one holdout who never provided an explanation as to why.
24: Take me inside the deliberation room.
25: There was several times I would ask him to show us, like, evidence or, you know, describe a witness testimony that helped to prove what he was saying. And he couldn't. There wasn't a single piece of evidence or witness testimony that he used to prove why he was thinking the way he was, which is why we ultimately sent in that note. Otherwise, like, there's nothing wrong with somebody having a completely opposite opinion. Like, that's, you know, that would be a hung jury. That is our justice system.
23: And Lindsay, he also now can see, after he turned his phone back on after 6 weeks, the amount of division in the country over this case and the conspiracy theories about Lindsay Clancy's ex-husband, Patrick. He said, as others have, that if you had been in the room and heard the blood-curdling 911 call that Patrick Clancy made, there is no way you could think he had anything to do with killing his kids. Lindsay.
4: Really fascinating insight there. Aaron, thank you. President Trump is getting rare praise from a high-profile Democrat during tonight's Dallas midterm convention. Pennsylvania Senator John Fetterman just appeared in a video praising the president and his Republican counterpart Dave McCormick at the convention just moments ago. Fetterman has been at odds with his own party on the war in Iran and his unwavering support for Israel. According to Congressional Quarterly's Roll Call Vote tracker, Fetterman broke ranks on key votes 20% of the time, the most of any Democratic senator last year. ABC Steve Portnoy has been following the drama around Senator Fetterman and joins us now. So, Steve, what do you make of this statement coming out now on day one of the Republican midterm convention?
26: It was a video, Lindsay, that played just a few moments ago in the convention hall. John Fetterman, the Pennsylvania Democratic senator, describing himself on the video as a common sense Democrat who he says he's always going to stand with America and reject socialism. He had praise for his fellow Pennsylvania senator, Republican Dave McCormick, calling McCormick the kind of senator that gets the job done, saying, "I'm proud to count him as my friend." And he also said this. He said he would work with President Trump to defend the steel way of life. Fetterman seen in the video standing in front of a U.S. steel plant. Now, it reminded me a bit of Joe Lieberman's appearance at the Republican convention in 2008 in favor of then Republican nominee John McCain in opposition to Lieberman's fellow Democratic Senator Barack Obama. This is a little different because McCain and Lieberman were famously good friends. John Fetterman, of course, calls Dave McCormick a friend and said he would work with President Trump, but he's been increasingly outspoken in his opposition to certain views and values that have been emerging on the left. And it's created a great deal of distance between himself and the same party activists who championed his run for the Senate 4 years ago. In particular, Lindsay, it's his staunch support of Israel that has led to intense criticism on the left of Fetterman. And that alone has perhaps been the largest wedge that has separated the Pennsylvania Democrat from the base of his party.
4: I talked to Senator Fetterman on Capitol Hill soon after President Trump was sworn in back in 2025. He told me that he was a Democrat then, but would not outwardly criticize the president. Listen to what he had to say.
3: Do you share a lot of his ideals?
7: Do I share a lot of his ideals?
3: Yes.
7: I'm a Democrat. It's a strange question.
3: Well, I guess I'm wondering what made him go from
7: about you. Yeah, I mean, there's many things that I won't agree with, and there might be some that I do agree on that. But I'm a Democrat, and I'm going to remain a Democrat. So there's many of his ideals that I don't agree with. But that's pretty much it. That's how it works here. Some Democrats aren't going to agree with a lot of the things.
3: Right, but I guess I'm just trying to get a sense of, at one point he's saying you're a raging lunatic, and then he describes you as impressive. Was there any kind of extension of an olive branch, a meeting of the minds at Mar-a-Lago that caused him to have at least such a shift? Yeah,
7: well, you know, I think if we all refuse to engage and talk to people that may have said things in the past that you might not appreciate, then we wouldn't be having conversations with a lot of people amongst ourselves.
4: What's your reaction, Stephen, to him then and now?
26: You know, he's been asked, even more recently, Lindsay, if he would leave the party, and he's described a red line for himself. He has said, if the Democratic Party becomes an anti-Israel party, that, Fetterman says, would force him to reconsider whether he is truly among the ranks of fellow Democrats. But in another interview over the summer, Fetterman said he's not going to become a Republican. If he were to do that, though, there's been a recent poll in Pennsylvania indicating that among GOP voters, Fetterman would be a popular Republican. He would certainly have a difficult time achieving the Democratic nomination at this point for another term, especially after tonight appearing in a video at the Republican midterm convention. Either way, as much as it might mean consternation for his fellow Democrats in the Senate and across the Commonwealth of Pennsylvania, John Fetterman has a seat in the U.S. Senate through January 3rd, 2029. Whether he's a Democrat, whether he's an independent, whether he's a Republican, whether he has no party affiliation at all, he's got that seat.
4: And let's take a quick listen to the clip of the video that was just played of Fetterman.
8: Dave McCormick is the kind of senator that gets the job done, and he's going to fight for Pennsylvania. I'm proud to count him as my friend.
4: Do you think that this could at all be a precursor to him ultimately changing parties or perhaps turning independent?
26: It'll depend, I think, on, frankly, what the reaction is to a certain extent from fellow Democrats. Already we've seen this manifesting in whispers and leaks from people who have worked for Fetterman. His own former aides have been sharing unflattering text messages with reporters that cast Fetterman as unconcerned about his constituents and bothered with various aspects of the job. And all of that has helped fuel the speculation that Fetterman might decide to leave the party. So now you have this video statement tonight airing at the Republican midterm convention, his outspoken support of his fellow Republican senator from Pennsylvania, Dave McCormick. I should say fellow Pennsylvania senator, comma, Republican Dave McCormick. And his statement in his video that he would work with President Trump. So all of this certainly will make him, to a large extent, more of a pariah among the Democratic Party base.
4: A very interesting development there tonight. Stephen Portnoy, thank you so much. And now to an apocalyptic warning about AI's growing power from an industry insider. A top researcher at Anthropic quit over fears that the technology could, quote, kill us all by the end of the decade. ABC's Matt Rivers has more.
9: Tonight, an industry insider issuing a dire warning about the potential dangers of AI, accusing the companies building advanced AI models of putting humanity at risk in their race to develop the technology. AI researcher Jacob Coxon resigning from his position at Anthropic, the maker of Claude. Writing in a statement, "The people building AI earnestly believe that it could kill us all by the end of the decade. No other human activity poses this level of danger." The alarm comes after Anthropic and fellow AI giant OpenAI disclosed separate incidents earlier this year in which some of their AI models chose to gain unauthorized access to the internet and then hacked other organizations. Anthropic CEO recently telling our Lindsay Davis the government should play a role in overseeing safe AI development.
5: Where is the responsibility to make sure that you're creating a safe product that doesn't create a worst case scenario?
6: Yeah, I think we're building it. The onus is on us, right? I think the government has a role in setting standards, in helping us identify and track down threats.
4: Our thanks to Matt Rivers for that. A major reveal tonight from Apple and the first major test for new CEO John Ternus. The company unveiled its foldable iPhone, but how much will it cost? Here's our chief business correspondent, Rebecca Jarvis.
10: Tonight, Apple unveiling its biggest change to the iPhone ever.
11: This is iPhone Duo.
10: The new foldable iPhone. Former Apple CEO Tim Cook passing the torch to Apple's new CEO, John Ternus, for today's launch.
12: That's your guy.
11: Hello and welcome to Apple Park.
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11: It gives you the largest display ever on an iPhone while still fitting easily in your pocket.
10: The Duo is geared towards gaming and multitasking, where users can split the screen into two apps or two windows for comparison shopping.
13: The two sides connect into a continuous frame.
10: Flip phones have come a long way since the 1990s.
14: It's slim enough to fit in a pocket, so it's easy to keep in touch.
10: Motorola, Google, and Samsung already have a new generation of folding phones. With Apple joining the market, Samsung now dropping the price of its Galaxy Z Fold 8 to about $1,600, the lowest price since it was launched.
4: We'll see how it fares. All right, our thanks to Rebecca Jarvis for that. Coming up, we head back to Dallas and the GOP midterm convention as we await some big names from President Trump's cabinet and the president himself taking the stage later on. Plus, it's been more than two decades since an American man has won the U.S. Open. Could this be the year? And
27: I'm gonna go out fighting. So I have not given up, and I will not give up.
4: 25 years after 9/11, one federal agent's gripping story of how he quickly responded to the Pentagon and the life-changing diagnosis he now faces.
28: I met Joel. He was tall, handsome, magnetic. I knew I met the man I'm going to marry. My mom said, "Jesus Christ, Caroline, you better not be a cop."
29: He was the family man, devoted father.
30: He was super cop.
28: And then one day, I got a text. I had no idea the lie that he was living.
29: He knew something wasn't right.
28: He had a severe sex addiction.
31: He was clocking in and then going to have sex with people.
29: In his cop car while on duty.
32: Who did you have sex with? Why can't you just be honest?
33: I am being honest.
28: I was shocked my dad could do something so stupid. Banging on the door.
34: Man to man, stay away from my wife.
35: You're throwing your family away over this.
28: He looked at me and said, if I were in your shoes, I'd run.
29: And then things got really bad.
28: It was a betrayal that is just another level.
36: Betrayal. Dirty Secrets.
37: As a private investigator, our job is chasing the truth. Tell me what was in the cooler.
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1: 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Paying tribute live from Lower Manhattan. Hosted by Lindsay Davis, Sade Bederenois, and Mike Marza. Then at 8, it's a tribute in light.
4: Welcome back, everyone. On September 11, 2001, and for many days afterwards, FBI agent Jeffrey Miller found himself at the Pentagon preserving and cataloging the evidence left behind by American Airlines Flight 77, even helping to establish a morgue for the 184 victims who perished there. When Chief Justice correspondent Pierre Thomas met with Miller, who's now retired, he found a man still on a mission, battling cancer that the government has determined was caused by his exposure to toxic debris, but also battling on behalf of other first responders for more resources and better treatments. Even just yesterday, with the city of New York releasing thousands of pages of records related to the city's air quality after the terrorist attack, we still struggle to understand the health effects of that day.
2: Retired FBI agent Jeffrey Miller has been fighting Al-Qaeda and its deadly brand of terrorism for decades. In 1998, he was a part of a contingent of agents who investigated the simultaneous bombings of the U.S. embassies in Kenya and Tanzania, where 224 people, including 12 Americans, were murdered. And he was there in 2000 after the USS Cole was attacked by an Al-Qaeda suicide bomber, where 12 sailors were killed, leaving the destroyer crippled.
3: Well, we just got a report in that there's been some sort of explosion at the World Trade Center in New York City.
2: And less than a year later, Miller was forced to respond when Al-Qaeda's terror came to U.S. shores on 9/11.
5: We now have fire confirmed at the Pentagon. Well, you can hear it, just listen.
2: Like those of us old enough.
6: Peter, I just got off the phone with a very senior FBI official.
2: Miller remembers everything about that fateful day.
7: The significance hit me when I watched the TV and the billowing smoke. We were in that office, and there was a lot of energy. And then the second plane hit. I immediately told my supervisor, hey, I have to go up to New York. I'm on evidence response team. And they rightly said, wait, let's figure this out. And then the Pentagon was hit. Shortly thereafter.
6: So that moment comes when you're driving toward the Pentagon. Give me a sense of that as you're arriving to the scene.
7: We were all in shock, but we were all, what are we going to find? People are getting saved by heroes. People coming out burned. You know, chaos. Just a sense of great despair and doom.
8: ABC News, I'm Dave Packer. The two-night GOP midterm convention is underway in Dallas. RNC Chair Joe Gruter.
9: It's our chance to get the message directly to the American people about all these great things that the president has done, all the great things he wants to do.
8: President Trump will be the keynote speaker tonight and tomorrow. An issue with the new Qatari gifted Air Force One, just as President Trump was about to board it to travel to Dallas. An inflatable slide unexpectedly deployed, unclear why, but President Trump took the plane anyway. The Dow fell another 400-plus points today as the price of crude oil climbed back over $100 a barrel. Multiple Canadian provinces has banned the import of American liquor as the trade war with the U.S. escalates. A major announcement from Apple today in California, where the company unveiled its first foldable iPhone. It's called the iPhone Duo, starting price $2,000. It was a passion project of former CEO Tim Cook and was introduced by the company's new CEO, John Ternus. This is ABC News.
7: Surface initially when Bob Roth, one of the first agents on the Wall of Honor amongst many, at 44 years old, began to develop melanoma. He did everything he could, but in the end, he succumbed to cancer. And that was initially my direct exposure to someone that I had actually worked with.
2: The dark clouds of 9/11 kept lingering.
7: First week at the Pentagon, we didn't have PPE. We didn't have proper protection gear. We didn't have the proper masking. I start thinking about what I was exposed to.
2: So far, more than 30 FBI personnel have died from cancer, and health complications, the FBI says, are related to exposure to toxic air during 9/11 recovery efforts. Miller says he personally knows at least a dozen of them. 23 years after 9/11, Miller, too, was diagnosed with prostate cancer.
7: I thought I was done with it.
2: Sadly, he was not.
7: I have kidney cancer. I have lung cancer. I have two lymph nodes. I have spine. And I, the last one I have is a brain. You know, we're praying every day. Our faith got stronger because we have to. And it's 1 to 3 years. Once it gets metastasized like it has in me, off come the gloves and it's got me.
2: Some days are beyond challenging.
10: And this morning, I was in like serious pain.
7: Here we are.
2: After we sat down with Miller in early summer, he agreed to record some brief diaries of his days.
7: Yeah, we checked in to get our CT scan and a late night MRI due to extreme pain in my back.
2: Managing pain is now a way of life. Miller has had multiple surgeries, two in recent weeks. There's the chemo, radiation treatment, a constant medication, necessary rehab on his often struggling body. Other days are more manageable.
10: It's day 4 after surgery, and everything is working out great.
2: And there are days of victory, like finishing a round of radiation treatment. Despite the diagnosis,
11: right leg first, see how that feels.
2: Miller absolutely refuses to give in to cancer.
7: And I'm gonna go out fighting. So I have not given up, and I will not give
6: up. There are these things called miracles.
7: There are, sir.
6: We see them every day.
7: That's right.
2: Perhaps it's because of faith.
10: Get a Bible, look through it, ask some good people to pray with you.
2: Or perhaps it's because he's the son of a Pittsburgh area firefighter who was taught about serving others and staying on mission. His latest mission, survive, so he can be with and serve his family.
11: This is better today.
7: Yeah.
2: Including his loving wife, Amy, two adult sons, and his sister, Eileen, whom he is currently living with.
11: This is most of his medications.
10: Here's my my boys.
2: In moments like this playing out in so many families, those fighting cancer become heroic.
10: So this is, we were pretty young there, I guess.
2: Inspiring others around them.
12: There's been a lot of times during this journey that we've thought, you know, well, this must be it. This he can't possibly have to go through something else.
7: At times when I was in so much pain, I couldn't take it. She would lean in and say, be at peace. You got this.
12: The only other option is to stop, and we're not ready to stop.
2: In the end, for Miller, it all comes back to serving others. One of the reasons he agreed to share his story is because he wants to encourage other agents and first responders to use all the 9/11 resources and funds available and to do regular, consistent screening for cancer. He's also pushing for greater access to more advanced screenings, especially for those responders who are at the highest risk.
7: We need that active screening. I would have caught this, my oncologist said, close to 2 years ago. And it would have gave me a lift, a leg up on this fight. Most important thing I could have done.
2: For Miller, it's still about serving others in the midst of all he's going through.
7: I can almost guarantee that every agent, special agent, and professional support that I know would do the same thing again.
6: Well, I find it amazing that you would do it again.
7: I would, sir.
4: Amazing indeed. Our thanks to Pierre for that. Coming up, PGA competitor LIV Golf has filed for bankruptcy. We'll tell you golf's biggest names who are now owed millions. And NOAA just released a new report about this year's summer weather. We'll tell you how it ranks.
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1: All right, let's go, let's go, let's go, come on!
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2: Let's go, let's go, let's go!
3: And everyone's going.
4: Okay, let's go!
5: Let's go!
4: Come on, let's go! Let's go! Let's go! Let's do it!
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3: Because once the game starts...
7: Let's go! You better get on that bus!
8: Mind you, well, don't just stand there!
3: Everything else stops.
9: Hello, this is Chad.
10: They're obsessed with Chad Powers. Everyone's obsessed with Chad Powers.
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9: 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Here I go
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48: Welcome back to Prime. Here's a look at the stories making headlines right now. President Trump and Republicans are gathering in Dallas for the first ever GOP midterm convention tonight. Trump delivering the keynote address with Vice President J.D. Vance speaking tomorrow. The two-day event will focus on the GOP's agenda, including taxes, border security, immigration, and the economy. The convention will also give down-ballot candidates running a national platform a chance to speak and push their campaigns forward. The NTSB is providing more information about the final moments before an Amazon Prime cargo plane overran the runway at Miami International Airport on Sunday, killing 5 people. Flight data shows that there was confusion among the pilots and no indication that the speed brakes or thrust reversers were deployed. The 2 pilots were injured and have since been released from the hospital. LIV Golf is teeing up a major restructuring after filing for Chapter 11 bankruptcy protection. Court records show the league, which is no longer supported by Saudi investors, has up to $1 billion in liabilities with top golfers like John Ram, Dustin Johnson, and Brooks Koepka listed among its largest unsecured creditors. LIV says it plans to emerge from bankruptcy and return to competition in 2027 under a new player-focused ownership model. The United States just had its hottest summer, according to a new report from NOAA. NOAA says the average temperature from June through August was the warmest since record-keeping began back in 1895, surpassing previous records set in 1936 and 2021. August also set a new record for heat, while drought expanded across much of the country, covering nearly 60% of the lower 48. Still ahead, the historic run by American men at the U.S. Open, matching milestones that haven't been seen in decades.
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38: 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And Derek Jeter with Michael Strahan on how sports help the country heal. Good Morning America this Friday.
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48: Welcome back. We continue to monitor the stage in Dallas as more Republican speakers make their pitch at the midterm convention there. For more, we are joined by one of the battleground candidates who spoke earlier tonight, the Republican nominee for Senate in North Carolina, Michael Whatley. Thank you so much, Michael, for joining us tonight. You actually are the former chairman for the RNC before deciding to run for the Senate. So tell us about the political strategy here. Does putting on this convention speak to any vulnerability, perhaps, that you see going into November?
7: Well, I think it's an opportunity for the Republican Party, including myself, to be able to go out and have a conversation about the contrast in this election cycle. The fact is we have a tremendous contrast between common sense Republicans and crazy Democrats on a whole host of issues, whether we're talking about keeping our economy strong, making sure that our borders are strong, our communities are safe, making sure that we are the strongest nation on the face of the earth. The Democrats do not want to back a strong America. Republicans do. And so this is a great opportunity for us to go out and have this conversation directly with the people of North Carolina and the people across the country.
48: In your remarks, you spoke a lot about health care, specifically in rural communities. More than 200,000 North Carolinians lost their health care, as you know, this year when the Enhanced Affordable Care Act subsidies expired. That's according to the latest government figures. If elected to the Senate, would you try to bring those subsidies back?
7: What I will try and do is make sure that we have rural health care in North Carolina. The fact is, we saw lots of facilities that were closed because Roy Cooper, during COVID, shut them down. We have the $200 million that was provided in the One Big Beautiful Bill for rural North Carolina. That is funding that Roy Cooper, my opponent, opposed. I think it's very important for us to make sure that we have strong rural health care.
48: You're in a very high-stakes race right now. Your Democratic opponent, Roy Cooper, of course, the former governor of North Carolina, was elected statewide first in 2016 when Trump won the state, and then again. How are you going to be able to convince those voters not to vote for Cooper again?
7: Well, we're going to go out and have a conversation with them about what this election is really about. This election is about making sure that people make more and keep more of their money. It's about making sure that they have safe kids and communities and that America is going to be the strongest, most respected nation on the face of the earth. The fact is, Roy Cooper was the worst governor in the history of North Carolina. And on every issue that voters care about, he is wrong. And we're going to go take that conversation directly to voters from one end of the state to the other.
48: Roy Cooper released a new ad last week where he used your words against you, playing a podcast clip from earlier this year where you said that, quote, there is no inflation. In the full exchange, you add that, quote, inflation has fallen off of a cliff since President Trump came in. Voters are citing cost of living as their top concern this election cycle. Do you still assert that there's been no inflation under President Trump?
7: What I would say is inflation is down dramatically under President Trump. The fact is it was 9% year over year under President Biden, 20% over the course of his term. And that's why we saw grocery prices, gasoline prices, and housing prices go through the roof. We need to bring inflation down. We need to bring interest rates down. We need to bring costs down so people can keep more of their money.
48: The president's trade war has certainly had a big impact on Americans. Some 20% of goods made in North Carolina are exported to Canada. Do you think that these tariffs hurt or help North Carolina?
7: What we need to do is have a trade policy that is going to help North Carolina. We need to have a trade policy, and obviously tariffs are going to be part of that conversation, but it needs to be North Carolina-based, North Carolina first. That's what I'm going to be fighting for.
48: Michael Whatley, we thank you so much for the time. Appreciate you joining us.
7: Thank you.
48: And still ahead, we have the latest from the U.S. Open, how a late-night thriller of a match is setting the stage for an All-American men's semifinal. And here's a live look at the American Airlines Center in Dallas, where the first-ever GOP midterm convention has kicked off. President Trump is set to speak. We have continuing coverage throughout the night.
38: 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Paying tribute live from Lower Manhattan. Hosted by Lindsay Davis, Sade Bederenois, and Mike Marza. Then at 8, it's a tribute in light.
8: Hello, this is Chad.
9: They're obsessed with Chad Powers. Everyone's obsessed with Chad Powers.
10: Chad is hot.
11: He really is a master of disguise.
8: Oh.
10: Stop saying oh.
11: Oh. Here I go again. You know how dangerous this is for me to be at your house?
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48: Welcome back. United States Attorney General Todd Blanche has taken the stage at the Republican midterm convention. Let's listen in.
28: But I will tell you this. He has since been arrested by ICE and will never walk on America's streets again. And that does not bring Megan back. And Megan's children will still grow up without their mother. That is why this moment matters. President Donald Trump and Vice President J.D. Vance, do not treat stories like Megan's as acceptable in our society. They treat it as a failure of government. Now, they vowed to fix the problem, and they back the men and women who secure the homeland, and they do not flinch when the work gets hard. And under their leadership, 2.6 million criminal aliens who entered the country illegally and should never have been released into our neighborhoods are being swiftly removed. Illegal border crossings are at their lowest level since the 1970s. Fentanyl trafficking at the southern border fell 56%. Overdose deaths fell 21%. And the Trump administration is working hard every

0: on the border. This law and order administration recorded the largest one-year decline in homicides in American history. Rapes, robberies, and aggravated assaults fell. Police officer deaths on duty declined. Missing migrant children were recovered from trafficking and labor networks. Taxpayers were protected. Federal benefits were cut off for people who were never entitled to them. And the largest healthcare fraud takedown in American history stopped thieves who were billing the sick and the elderly. To evil men and women in this country, know this: President Trump will hold you accountable. If you traffic children, you will be held accountable. If you sell death in a pill, you will be held accountable. If you choose violence, you will be held accountable. And if you steal from people who work hard and pay taxes, you will be held accountable. Now that is making America safe again. President Trump and Vice President Vance set that course. They have always, and they will always, back the blue. They put American families first. They proved that order and prosperity go hand in hand. The results are real. The work ahead is real. And Americans, thank you for choosing to make our country safe again. Now, we are just getting started. And so, God bless you, and God bless the United States. Thank you very much.
1: On the orders of the President of the United States, U.S.
2: Yes, Secretary. Now from Washington is our Chief Justice correspondent, Pierre Thomas. And Pierre, we just heard him talk about how illegal border crossings are at their lowest level. Overdoses are down. Homicides are down. He went on to praise the Trump administration, their leadership, calling it a law and order administration. Do you think that it is unusual to see? Obviously, this is the first time that we've seen a GOP midterm convention. But how unusual is it to see? We've heard a number of people be critical, saying that they don't think the Department of Justice should be politicized. So how unusual is it to see an attorney general make this kind of speech?
3: Well, the attorney general is supposed to be the chief law enforcement officer in the country. So if you look at Republican conventions of the past, Democratic conventions of the past, it's exceedingly rare to have seen a sitting attorney general speak at a partisan event like a convention. It was very interesting watching the attorney general. He was trying, in my estimation, to thread the needle to talk specifically about crime statistics, border and immigration policy by the administration, talking about the specific things that they've done to make the case that they're, quote, a law and order administration. But make no mistake, Democrats are pointing the finger at the attorney general, saying that this was a partisan maneuver not befitting of an attorney general.
2: An interesting blanch, and not DHS Secretary Mark Wayne Mullen saying Trump's praises on border security and the drop in crime that's been happening for a few years now. Elaborate on what he had to say.
3: Again, Homeland Security officials are making the same case that you saw the Attorney General Blanche make, that, again, border crossings being way down, which is true. They're talking about the fact that they are deporting people in as many numbers as they possibly can. That is the one thing that the Trump administration has been unapologetic about, the fact that if you're an undocumented person, they first talked about going after the worst of the worst in terms of criminals, but they are making increasingly clear that if you cross the border, if you're someone here who is undocumented, they are going to deport you, period.
2: All right, Pierre Thomas for us. Thank you so much, Pierre, for joining us tonight. Still ahead, the Republican midterm convention underway in Dallas, Texas. President Trump among the names still set to take the stage tonight. Our coverage continues ahead. Plus, the painstaking labor to bring closure to families after 25 years inside the identification process.

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3: Reporting from Madison Square Garden on Taylor Swift and Travis Kelce's wedding celebrations, I'm Morgan Norwood. Wherever the story is, we'll take you. 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